0: By slashing the excise by 80%, we can destroy the business model. Right now, this government's policies is protecting that business model, the criminal business model.
1: The ACT's childcare regulator, SECA, says the provider, Edge, had asked for a review of a regulatory decision about its Charnwood childcare centre before deciding to close it completely. The chain had initially announced it would suspend the Charnwood Centre for 3 months following regulatory action by SECA, but the service has now told parents it will instead permanently close Charnwood from tomorrow. SECA's Sean Moisey says Edge had initially sought a review of the regulator's intervention before entering voluntary administration.
2: They sought an internal review of a regulatory decision that we'd made to impose a condition that required them to have extra staff. And we understand that on the same day of the administration, they notified staff and families about the closure.
1: Experts are praising Australia's economy for its resilience amid challenging global circumstances. Gross domestic product expanded 2.1% over the year to June. This is slightly above most expert forecasts, but below the previous annual growth figure of 2.5%. Deputy Chief Economist at AMP, Diana Messina, says that drop is not surprising.
3: We had three interest rate rises in the first 6 months of the year. We've had a pretty steep increase to energy prices. This step down in growth, I think, was actually needed and wanted by policymakers. And in our view, it's not a surprise that the economy held up quite resiliently in the face of all of that.
1: The ABC understands that one of the Sydney Swans players stood down for breaching club standards is not being investigated by police amid sexual assault allegations. Riley Bice was one of the five players suspended for the rest of the season by the club regarding its expectations around drinking and staying out late after an incident in Melbourne. Isaac Heaney, Chad Warner, James Jordan and Nick Blakely have all been spoken to by sexual crimes squad detectives from Victoria Police after the detectives travelled to Sydney this week to interview the players. No one has been arrested and no charges have been laid. Overseas, the Pacific Islands Forum meeting wraps up in Palau today as leaders prepare to attend their annual retreat. Here's Foreign Affairs reporter Stephen Jejets.
4: Pacific leaders will gather at the residence of Palau's president, Sarangal Whips Jr., for their private meeting. They're expected to hammer out a common position on a host of strategic, economic and security issues. Some Pacific states close to China are resisting a push to issue a clear condemnation of Beijing's ballistic missile test earlier this year. Meanwhile, Australia is hoping to strike a compromise on a declaration on climate change being pushed by some Pacific states in the lead-up to the pre-COP meetings in Fiji and Tuvalu.
1: The Defence Minister, Richard Marles, meanwhile, is in the US for bilateral talks on the AUKUS Security Pact and other issues. With more, here's our Americas editor, John Lyons.
5: Richard Marles is here in Washington, D.C. at the moment for a number of high-level talks. Over the last few hours, he's had a meeting with the Vice President, J.D. Vance, as well as the Secretary of Defense, Pete Hegseth, at the Pentagon. Secretary Hegseth did say that it was important for Australia and the U.S. to match the capabilities of each other. Other key issues that Richard Marles says were discussed included AUKUS, of course. He said that there was real progress made on that. He also talked about critical minerals. Also data centres and AI. That's also a massive issue here in America with the midterm elections coming in November.
1: And Australia's top-ranked tennis player Alex Diminor has defeated Italy's Andrea Guerrieri in straight sets in the opening round of the US Open, winning 6-2, 6-2, 6-4. That's the latest from the ABC Newsroom. It's 5 minutes past 10.
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9: Good morning and welcome to you. Happy Thursday. Thanks for being here with us on Mornings. I'm taking your grunge playlist recommendations today. We've already heard from Stone Temple Pilots. We've heard from Smashing Pumpkins. I've got a lot more requests to get to. And we've only got an hour left together, so I'm going to try my best to play a little bit of a lot of the bands that you would like to hear. Also coming your way in a few moments, we'll be hearing from the ACT Corrective Services Commissioner. Yesterday on the show, we were talking about strip searches at jails, including at the Alexander McConaughey Centre, where a woman is suing the ACT government for human rights breaches after she was subjected to an illegal strip search there. Yesterday, you heard from a senior lawyer with the Human Rights Law Centre the argument for totally banning strip searches at jails everywhere across Australia. Today, you're going to hear from the Corrective Services Commissioner, Leanne Close, about circumstances in which these are deemed to be appropriate practices and how they're carried out and why, as well as the technology that has been introduced in recent years here in Canberra, body scanner technology, and whether that is a suitable substitute or replacement. But Andy's been texting us about the origins of grunge, the genre of music that we're talking about today, and we've got him on the line. Hi, Andy.
10: Good morning, Saskia. How are you?
9: I'm well, thanks. Now, you say it all goes back to this guy. I think everyone knows those opening. Yeah, Neil Young.
10: He's known as the godfather of grunge.
9: How?
10: When he joins up with his band Crazy Horse to do the Electric Sessions, it's raw, distorted, massive walls of feedback music. Basically, his concerts were acoustic in the first half and loud, hard, raw, grunge-type music in the second half.
9: So for someone who's unfamiliar with the genre of grunge, Andy, what would you describe, like, the key tenets of grunge? What are they?
10: Raw, distorted, feedback, and often anti-disestablishment meanings and stuff like that. So it's mostly known, associated with acoustic music, is the godfather of grunge.
9: The godfather of grunge, Neil Young himself. How I good. So. Oh, thanks for the history lesson, Andy. Have you ever seen Neil Young live?
10: This is a good concert in Sydney, yeah. It was really good.
9: Oh, I bet you were singing along and standing on your feet the whole time. Good on you, Andy. Thanks for the call.
10: Have a great day.
9: You too. Bye-bye.

0: And in about 10 to 15 minutes from now, I'm going to have a double pass to give away to an event here in Canberra on Friday night at Belco Arts, celebrating Grunge MTV Unplugged Live. So make sure you stay listening for that. That is not too far away.
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0: It is 10 minutes past 10. All clear on the roads, to the best of our knowledge, but give us a call on 1300 681 666 if you see something or you're made aware of something that other people should know about. Martin says, have you played any Nirvana yet? They actually played in Canberra in 1992 in a famous concert at the old ANU refectory. Smells like teen spirit, recommended from Martin. I think Tuff has said, please steer clear of Smells Like Teen Spirit because we've all heard it so many times. I'll leave it up to you. Let me know if you want to hear it. Mike from Braddon, you poor thing. You say, I'm enjoying the grunge this morning, but it does bring me back to feelings of regret for me deciding at the last minute to not attend that Nirvana gig at the ANU many years ago at the start of their careers. Mike, no. But if that's your biggest regret in life, then it sounds like you're doing all right. My heart does go out to you, Mike. Hopefully when I play some Nirvana, you'll still be able to listen. You won't have to turn it down because you're feeling so frustrated with your past self. I'll play Smells Like Teen Spirit if enough people on the text line ask for it. So send through your thoughts on that now. In the

0: Meantime, though, I hope you were listening yesterday when we heard from Sahini Mehta, who is a senior lawyer with the Human Rights Centre. She made the case for a total ban on strip searches in jails. The reason why we're talking about this is because a woman is suing the ACT government for human rights breaches after she was subjected to an illegal strip search at Canberra's jail in 2021. For more information on the practice, ACT Corrective Services Commissioner Leanne Close joins us. Good morning. Welcome. Thanks for your time.
1: Thanks, Saskia.
0: Under what circumstances would a strip search be deemed necessary?
1: Well, we know that strip searches are not something that detainees would like to have happen to them, and certainly they can be highly intrusive for staff and detainees, of course. But they are necessary to ensure that the staff and detainees are safe when they're in custody, in our care and custody.
0: So is it something that every single detainee has to go through when they go into the jail?
1: At the moment, yes. Our detainees come to us through the court transport unit, and on admission, for their own safety and for the safety of our officers, detainees are strip searched. That's changing soon, though. After this matter, we introduced body scanners to the Alexander McConaughey Centre, so we have two there, and we're about to introduce a new body scanner at the court transport unit, which will greatly reduce the need for strip searches.
0: So the introduction of those body scanners, did that come about because of complaints? This one that we're talking about in the news, this woman in 2021, that's not the only complaint from someone who was subject to a strip search. Is that the reason why those body scanners were bought?
1: Partly. I think we're always looking at new technologies and new ways of being able to care for the dignity and safety of our detainees, but also the safety of our staff, as I said. So when we introduced the body scanners, for example, in 2020, 2021, we had over 4,000 strip searches conducted after the introduction. In 2024, we've reduced that down to 580 strip searches.
0: Right. So for many people who are entering the jail for the first time, they could just be scanned using this technology and not strip searched. Is that what's happening now?
1: That's the intention when we get the body scanner at the court transport unit, is that we ask detainees if they have any weapons or other contraband on them when they come into our custody. At the moment, they're strip searched because we do have instances where people are trying to bring in illicit drugs or other contraband, including weapons. And again, for their safety and for the safety of our staff, the strip searches happen. When the body scanner is introduced, the intention there is that every person coming into the court transport unit will be given a body scan. We'll ask if there's anomalies, if the detainee is carrying anything of contraband, whether it's a weapon or illicit drugs or other things. And if they hand that over, then there's no need for any further strip searching.
0: How does this body scan actually work? Do you get to keep your clothes on?
1: Yes, you do. It's like an X-ray. So it's not, you know, the officers are trained in how to understand the X-ray that's shown. But yes, people keep their clothing on.
0: And can it pick up everything, like, you know, non-metal items, like a 3D printed object, like drugs? Can it pick up things like that?
1: It can pick up images. It's not always, you know, highlighting exactly what that actual item is. Hence, risk searching is still important for us to make sure that there is nothing on a person before they're entering custody.
0: My guest is the ACT Corrective Services Commissioner Leanne Close. Yesterday when we spoke to Sahini Mehta from the Human Rights Law Centre, she made the case for banning strip searching at prisons, you know, just completely, full stop, because she said from their research, strip searches aren't often found to actually be successful. You know, there's not really usually a detection of contraband, or at least, you know, contraband that is dangerous. Perhaps someone's tried to smuggle in food, she used as an example. From where you sit, Leanne, how often is contraband actually found during a strip search here in Canberra?
1: Sahini's right. It's small numbers where contraband is found. However, it's not things like food that we're concerned about. It's things like weapons, concealed drugs, other things that could be a danger to that person or to the staff, that's often found.
0: And have you, do you find drugs? Do you find weapons in these searches?
1: Yes, we do.
0: How often does that happen?
1: As I said, it's a smaller percentage, much smaller percentage of the numbers of scans that are undertaken. For example, in the AMC, we body scan people randomly after visits, entry to the AMC by visitors and people having visits with family, friends, etc. We do the body scan then, and we again ask the detainees, are they carrying or have they received any contraband? Our officers are good at identifying where there may be potential contraband passed between visitors and the detainees. And we body scan people randomly, and sometimes we identify a particular person who may be carrying contraband and we'll scan them.
0: Mm. I know you have pretty strict rules to protect the dignity of the person who is being searched. Anne on the text line wants to know exactly what invasive procedures are included in a strip search.
1: So strip search is, as it sounds, it's about taking off a person's clothing. However, we've got very clear policies and guidelines about doing that with as much dignity as we possibly can. It has to be the same officer present, same gendered officer present as the person being searched. We have in that search undertaken a very a small area that's closed off to other people so that people cannot be seeing this procedure. And we're also conscious of not making them strip down completely. So the search is conducted methodically to make sure that the top half of the body might be covered at the point that a bottom part of the body is covered and vice versa.
0: Is a prison officer allowed to touch someone during this process?
1: They are allowed to touch a person, and frisk searches are the same thing over the top of clothing, etc. But they're not allowed to, you know, again, be invasive about how they undertake that.
0: Do you think once these body scanners, once you have the number that you need, do you think that they will eliminate the need for this practice?
1: I don't think they'll eliminate the need 100% because people still, they either body scan and there's an anomaly and they refuse to give up a weapon or illicit drug or something. If the person hands that over, then there should be no more further need for any other searching. But if they don't, then there may be a need on occasion to strip search a person.
0: Thank you very much for your time this morning.
1: Thank you.
0: That is ACT Corrective Services Commissioner Leanne Close talking there about some of the reasons why strip searching is still considered necessary in prisons. Yesterday you heard the argument for a total ban on the practice. What do you think? 0467 922 666. It is 18 minutes past 10 and I am taking your recommendations this morning for our grunge music playlist. Lots of grunge fans actually, I'm discovering among our listeners. We've had enough requests for this one.

0: Morning, Saskia.
1: Oh, you have so much energy in your voice. I think it's going to be a fun show.
0: I've had my pre-coffee, and now I'm on to my first coffee. So, yeah, I'm ready to go.
1: How many coffees a day?
0: Next question.
1: More than five?
0: Yeah, look, it's I'm waiting for that intravenous coffee to get in, but just kick my retinas. But certainly ready for this weekend. It's going to be good, and I think it's nearly sold out. So that's amazing.
1: Well, lucky we got our hands on a double pass to give away to one lucky listener. Caroline O'Brien is in charge of that in the producer's booth. Benji, when did you first come upon grunge music?
0: Great question. So, growing up, I was obsessed with Michael Jackson, and pop music, and sort of moving around a lot as a kid. My father was in the Air Force. And so when grunge really took off, I was living in England at the time, just in a little town. But when he was posted back, I ended up getting posted back to Canberra. So I'm from, I've lived in Tuggeranong.
1: Represent.
0: Represent. But it was interesting when we came back, all over Video Hits and Rage was Smells Like Teen Spirit. Soundgarden, Pearl Jam. I hadn't heard this music, you know, and so it's probably a little bit before my time. I'm probably more into the post-grunge era based on my age. So like Smashing Pumpkins, Live, Bush, No Doubt, that kind of era was where I really started to, you know, want to sing and want to do music. But no denying the impact that Seattle, you know, scene had, and was very much the genesis of a new sound coming out of hair metal that was so dominant in the 80s.
1: Who's your favorite band or artist, or is that a mean question?
0: It is a mean question. I mean, it's like saying who's my favorite child, and it's my daughter. But like, if I was to pick one, my favorite album of all time is Chris Cornell's Euphoria Morning. That was his first solo record, and so I would just have to say anything Soundgarden, Chris Cornell. If I had to pick one of my children, it would be one of them. But I mean, Nirvana were the spearhead of a lot of it. I find that as time goes on, Alice in Chains is really getting their flowers, you know, and is becoming like probably the leading contender on TikTok and Instagram.
1: Is having like a rebirth with young people now then on social media.
0: Absolutely. And it's been amazing because this MTV Unplugged show that we've been doing, a lot of parents are bringing their kids along, and their parents have weaned them on Pearl Jam and Stone Temple Pilots and all these great songs. And it's the kids that are coming in with, coming up to the merch table, you know, in the set break or at the end with a Nirvana t-shirt or a Pearl Jam t-shirt. And they're just in awe of what that era in the early 90s had to offer the world, you know.
1: So cool. I think the fashion at the moment seems to be like more the early noughties. All of that stuff's coming back, but everything is recycled and you sort of see it coming around every, I don't know, it must be every 10, 20 years, things just come back and they're new again.
0: Yeah, and I mean, for me being in the show, I mean, Timu is my best friend. I wear wigs and, you know, I try to sort of...
1: Yeah, how many different outfits do you wear over the course of one show?
0: Yeah, there's a few, and I mean, not that that's the important, really important part of the show, but I think because Ryan, who very much sort of runs all the behind the scenes, he does all the audio visual of, you know, MTV and Beavis and Butthead and Alanis Morissette and all this footage that sort of comes in and out of the show as we're performing. I think it's important that, you know, we at least look a little bit like that era, just to remind people of that time. I mean, as time goes on, we get further and further away from the authenticity that, you know, the grunge music and those bands really brought in. But I mean, I'm fortunate that, you know, the internet shopping is prevalent and cheap, and I can always pick up a flannel at Lowe's, you know, so.
1: So you're covered. Hey, Jody, from your hometown, or one of your old hometowns, Tuggeranong, says the band Hole didn't get the flowers that they deserve, Courtney Love's band. What do you think? Are they part of the show at all?
0: They're not part of our show. I want to give a shout out to a band called Doll Parts out of Sydney. We play a lot of shows.

0: Sisters were those. It's an all-girl band, and they do L7 and Hole and Veruca Salt and all that stuff, right? So, and we're currently putting together, you know, a show that has Alanis Morissette in it and, you know, all the rest of it. So whilst I do like to sing all different styles and do all that kind of thing, I think it would be just disingenuous if I got up there and tried to be Courtney Love. Those songs are incredible. Unfortunately, not part of this show, but you know, we cover a lot of territory with the big five grunge bands being STP, Soundgarden, Pearl Jam, Alice in Chains, and of course Nirvana. So and the show was sold out as far as I heard, and now they've opened up more tickets. I think there's like 20 or 30 tickets that they've just opened up.
1: Oh, that's so always a good sign, isn't
0: it? Hence me talking to you this morning. So,
1: well, I'm pleased you have, Benj. Thanks so much for your time. And I've got some of your favourite band. I've got some Soundgarden for you. Good luck. Save your voice for Friday night. And I'm sure it's going to be a cracking show.
0: Okay, suggestion noted. Thanks, Saskia. And look forward to seeing everybody there. Awesome.
1: Benji Axwell there, frontman of the Grunge Show. They're at Belco Arts tomorrow night, presenting MTV Unplugged Live. You'll hear songs like this one.

0: Soundgarden with Black Hole Sun, another excellent suggestion for our grunge playlist. We've got so many great ideas coming through. I'll try and play some more for you over the next 25 minutes, half an hour that we have together. But right now at 10:30, let's get the headlines from Robert Baird.
1: Good morning, Saskia. Making news, the Social Services Minister, Tanya Plibersek, has claimed a coalition plan to slash the tobacco excise by 80% will kill people. The coalition wants to slash the excise and regulate and tax vape and nicotine products pouches if elected. But the government remains opposed. And Ms. Plibersek argues the high cost of legal cigarettes in Australia has slashed smoking rates. A leading economist has described Australia's productivity levels as horrible. National accounts figures reveal Australia's economy grew 0.4% in the June quarter, slightly beating most economists' forecasts. But Deputy Chief Economist at AMP, Diana Messina, says productivity down 0.2% over the year remains concerning. The ABC understands that one of the Sydney Swans players stood down for breaching club standards is not being investigated by police amid sexual assault allegations. Riley Bice was one of the five players suspended for the rest of the season by the club regarding its expectations around drinking and staying out late following an incident in Melbourne last month. Detectives from Victoria's Sexual Crimes Squad have travelled to Sydney to interview Isaac Heaney, Chad Warner, James Jordan and Nick Blakely, but they've not laid any charges or made any arrests over the incident. In tennis, Australia's Kimberly Birrell has gone down in the second round of the US Open to 18th seed Ekaterina Alexandrova, 6-1, 2-6, 6-3. In the men's draw, meanwhile, top-ranked Australian Alex de Minaur has won in straight sets over Italy's Andrea Guerrieri in straight sets to progress. And that's your news update. There'll be more at 11.
0: Rob, are you someone who says castle or castle?
1: I'm not Victorian, so castle.
0: Castle, thank you. On the text line, this listener says, Victorians gave us the abhorrent potato cake instead of potato scallop. They deserve no input or opinion on the pronunciation of castle, says this texter. Caroline is our resident Victorian. Feeling a little bit outnumbered, I think, here.
2: So strange that text got through. I thought I blocked that person.
0: Actually, Scott No Idea says, regarding the pronunciation of the stone fortress, it depends on where you are and where you are from. It is similar to when you walk into a new pub. You have to check if the rules for playing pool, is it one or two shot? Or how do you pronounce Nepal, Canberra? How else do people say Canberra? Canberra, maybe?
2: Canberra and Melbourne.
0: Or tomato. If you understand each other, it doesn't matter. Or does it, says Scott. Almost had us.
2: I thought we had found peace.
0: At the moment, you're outnumbered, Caroline, but you're going to get us back with some nonsense. What have you got for us?
2: Okay. Yesterday, we learned that Rob the Newsreader's inclined to have interests in line with infrastructure. Can you name this infrastructure engineering marvel where they don't use the L word? They call it seepage instead. The Sydney Morning Herald said that one of its giant halls of giant turbines, quote, gives off a huge Bond villain vibe, and it would not be a surprise to see the hall teeming with bio-suited henchmen. No, we are not talking about Herbert's frustration with his vacuum cleaner. We are not talking about Herbert's frustration with his vacuum cleaner. It is infrastructure that gives a damn about flood control, the provision of irrigation water. Hydroelectrically speaking, its go-to karaoke song is... There you go. In fact, this artist, formerly known as Boulder, brings power to 1.3 million people across three states. According to Newsweek, droughts could impact millions who receive their water and electricity from here. It took thousands of people to build, cost over 100 lives in the midst of sweltering heat and a Great Depression. They got concrete about structures never built before on this scale using unproven methods. We're talking 2.49 million cubic metres of concrete. You might have an arch enemy, Rob. This infrastructure has arch gravity. 937 kilometres of inbuilt cooling pipes helped this concrete to set, some of which may still be setting, has its own visitor centre now, and around 7 million people visit it each year. One city was a rock built to accommodate the 21,000 people it took to build. With a canyon of black, she holds the largest man-made lake of that country back. Name it if an answer you can manoeuvre, fam.
1: Ah, I see what you've done there. I like that you've given me an infrastructure question in line
0: really
1: with my
0: tailored to
1: in
0: you.
1: Line with my interests. You could have chosen cricket, but you've gone with infrastructure.
2: I could not have chosen cricket because I need to stay awake while I write the clue.
1: It sounds like you're talking about Hoover Dam.
0: Oh wow! Didn't need any help with that one.
1: Did I hear you say some of the concrete may still be setting?
2: Yes.
1: That blows my mind.
2: There's so much concrete.
0: How long is it supposed to take?
2: I don't know. I have driven there before and I don't think I got out of the bus. I think I stayed in the bus.
0: Were you allowed to get out? Why didn't you?
2: I don't know. I think I also felt it had Bond villain vibes.
0: Robert Baird would have been the first person up out of the bus for a look.
2: Looking at those turbines.
1: I found a collection of my grandfather's photos that my dad showed me, and it turns out he was also a dam watcher at the construction of the Snowy Hydro scheme, so it must run in the blood.
0: Oh, that's quite special.
2: You give a dam in your family.
1: We do, yeah.
0: And that's a beautiful thing. Well, there you go, a tailored clue just for you, Robert Baird, and you nailed it. What's a good cricket phrase that I could use there? I can't say you hit it out of the park because that's baseball, isn't it?
1: You hit it for six, obviously.
0: All right, yeah. You hit it for six.
2: There you go.
0: Yeah, well done. We know cricket. Thanks, Rob. Well done, Caroline.
2: Morning's the home of cricket.
0: No, it's not.
2: Oh, no, it's crickets.
0: Crickets when we talk about cricket. Oh, dear. My poor late granddad would be so, so disappointed in me. But that's okay. We've got plenty of people in the building who pick up the slack where we fall short, people like Robert Baird. Well done, Anna and Sue from Flynn and Ian, who all got the answer right at the last minute, just in time. Well done, everybody. Well played. Sorry, Anna, you said Snowy Hydro. No, the answer is Hoover Dam. This morning, Hoover Dam, to your cryptic clue. Coming up in a few short moments, our resident philosopher Kim Hoon, the host of the Sunday Brunch program, will be joining me in the studio, but let's have some more grunge. This is one of the only songs I could find from Hole on our playlist.

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2: At 19 minutes to 11, we're chatting to Kim Hoon in a moment, but Janice from Mawson has called in. Hello.
3: Oh, hi. I just wanted to call in. You were talking about mothers and their children, and I went to the archives yesterday to see the Holden exhibition, and there was all these mothers and children wandering around. I spoke to one of them and they said they have a playgroup there and the kids do crafts.
2: At the archives, what a great spot for it.
3: And all sorts of things. And then the kids run through the archives and they can go to, there's a wall in the archives that sort of has it's a whole lot of row of digital stuff, and you can move it around and you can see different eras.
2: Oh, cool. And did it look like they were having fun, Janice?
3: Oh, yes. And the mothers, that was the most important part. One of the mothers said, it's really good for me, because she said, it's not only good for my child, it's good for me because I get to contact with other mothers.
2: Mm-hmm. That is such an important point. Yeah, absolutely. And not feeling so isolated during that time.
3: Yeah, and it's psychologically good for both of them, you know, for the child and for the parent.
2: Absolutely.
3: And also, I wanted to make a comment about pronunciation. When Nepal was, they were talking about Nepal, they had so many different ways of pronouncing Nepal. I was just confused in the end, because every time I heard a news, they pronounced it a different way.
2: Yeah, I think what I've landed on, and I'm happy to be corrected if I'm wrong, is Nepal. Almost like an R sound towards the end of the word is what I've heard is the correct pronunciation.
3: Oh, okay.
2: Yeah. but look, Janice, if someone listening says, no, Saskia, that's not it, call in and correct me, 1300 681 666. I understand, the feeling, Janice, trying to catch up with the way that these words are pronounced. It's constantly changing, it seems, but important as well that we get it right. Thanks for the call.
3: Okay, thanks.
2: Bye-bye. You too, bye. Janice from Mawson there, 16 minutes to 11. This song always puts me in a good mood because it means I get to see my friend and your friend, host of the Sunday Brunch Show, Kim Hoon. Hello.
4: Greetings. Thanks, Sass.
2: Nice to see you.
4: And often people request the song. I think they think, well, maybe have a bit less of that guy talking and a bit more of that wonderful
2: of St. Elmo's Fire love theme.
4: The love theme from St. Elmo's Fire. And it inspired me, along with all the inquiries, to discuss thought-provoking films. And this film in particular, it's from 1985 and it stars what became known as the Brat Pack, its peak Brat Pack, Rob Lowe, Demi Moore, Emilio Estefez, Judd Nelson, amongst others. But before we get to the film, you're an avid film watcher. Any thought-provoking films?
2: So recently, for the very first time, I saw a film called Sleepers, which also has an all-star cast. I don't know if there was a name for, like a Brat Pack name for this group of actors, but some really famous names. Robert De Niro's in it, Brad Pitt's in it, and many more.
4: Yeah.
2: And it was, oh gosh, it's a really sad movie. Like it's awfully, terribly sad.
4: It is. I remember I watched it at the cinema, late 90s, I think. Jason Patrick, a square-jawed fellow that was huge for a while. And it is about abuse, but my memory is it's about memory also and how much you can overcome your past. Even the villain in it, of course, is Kevin Bacon. What an incredible villain. He's trying to overcome his past of the awful things he's done. And all these boys who are abused by him are trying to overcome their past.
2: It really stayed with me. It was an incredible film. I thought it was so well done. And all of the actors, the child actors as well, who portrayed the boys when they were younger, they were so good.
4: Yeah.
2: And, it really stayed with me. It was

0: a great film, a very thoughtful film.
1: So let's turn to St. Elmo's Fire. This really is a film that stays with me, and particularly one scene that I want to play for you. So it's about seven friends, and they're all recent uni graduates, and they're setting out in the world, and they're looking for meaning and identity and companionship in their lives. That's pretty much what it is. They're at a turning point, I suppose, crossroads in their lives. And it's not a popular film. It was sort of panned at the time. It has a bit of a cult following. It never gets really strong, sustained reviews. But I really appreciate this film, quite sincerely. There's some parts you can watch ironically, but particularly one scene at the end, it involves Rob Lowe and Demi Moore's characters, Billy and Jules. They're incredibly good looking in real life and in the movie. It's 1985. In the movie, their characters are talented, and you would think the world is at their feet as they leave college, but they're deeply unfulfilled and unsure of themselves. And Jules has a breakdown in this fabulous apartment. It's what would be a $1 million apartment in 85. She's only 22. And she locks herself
0: how?
1: In.
0: She's got. It's like that TV show Friends, where they're all living in those gorgeous New York City apartments, and there's no way that they could afford those.
1: Absolutely. Well, she talks a bit about her dad being rich and her step monster, her mum. But she has these moments. She has these moments with them, but she loses it. She has a breakdown. Jules, Demi Moore's character. And she locks herself in this fluoro pink apartment. For some reason, there's a huge clown head on the ground.
0: Terrifying.
1: But she wants to end it all. And all of her mates band together, the other six mates, and they save her life. They break into the apartment. But only the roguish Billy, Rob Lowe's character, can get in there. So they have this tete-a-tete. They have this really deep moment. These are the two of the most shallow characters in the movie, actually. But I really want to play for you their exchange in St. Elmo's Fire.
2: This isn't real. You know what it is? It's St. Elmo's Fire. Electric flashes of light that appear in dark skies out of nowhere. Sailors would guide entire journeys by it. But the joke was on them, there was no fire. There wasn't even a St. Elmo. They made it up. They made it up because they thought they needed it to keep them going and things got tough. Just like you're making up all of this.
3: I just don't even know who to be anymore.
2: Join the club.
0: So that explains the name of the film.
1: A bit schmaltzy, I know. So it's like lightning, and it showed up. St. Elmo's the saint of sailing, and it used to show up on ships, and sailors thought that they were blessed because these lights would show up on their masts and on their ships, but they were actually heading into a storm. Lightning was coming. But the meaning of St. Elmo's Fire is really deep and profound for me. I think about it all the time because it speaks to the nature of existence and all that we love and are committed to. So I think the question that's raised in St. Elmo's Fire is like why or whether there's something rather than nothing. And I've mentioned this line before. I go back to this line all the time. We do not love it because it's good. It's good because we love it. So St. Elmo's Fire, things we believe in, if you really had to sit down and rationalize about them, they don't actually exist in any essential way. There's nothing essentially good about our families, about our loved ones, about Australia, about our netball club, about Canberra. They're not like the best in the world objectively that you can measure, but they're good because we love them, because we invest in them. There's probably nothing good about art and films is slightly different. There's a bigger question about whether music or art and movies are objectively good, but they are good if they spark something in us, like St. Elmo's Fire, and then we start investing them. What do they remind me of? Do they remind me of that film? Can I associate with that film? What was I doing at that time? And so I'll repeat the line again. We do not love it because it's good. It's good because we love it, particularly if into politics. If you apply that to Australia or a country, often they say, you hear politicians all the time, right, say, this is what it means to be Australia. They're so confident about it. What really does it mean? What really does it mean beyond what we invest in it?

0: This is such a challenging concept for me. I'm trying to understand it, and I'm trying to come to terms with it, because I think if I think about people that I have in my life and that I love, I think they are inherently and objectively good, you know, because of the way that they live their lives, because of how they treat other people, because of the values that they hold, not just because I've assigned that
1: Yeah, right.
0: that onto them. You do you know what I
1: Yeah,
0: mean?
1: this is very germane to the Sunday brunch Father's Day special,
0: Yeah.
1: of course, on this Sunday. Well, everything you said was true there. Like, of course, your dad's the best dad in the world to you, perhaps. Not always for
0: Well, he's the best
1: everyone.
0: dad in the world to me because he's,
1: Because
0: you know,
1: he's,
0: he's no one else's dad except for my three siblings,
1: in some
0: you
1: ways, a
0: know.
1: really good
0: It's very
1: example
0: specific, yeah.
1: because you've invested in one another. But if you said to someone else, "Oh, he's the best dad in the world," they get what you're saying, but you're not saying by some objective measure and that he'll always be the best dad in the world for everyone. And don't get me wrong, it's really challenging because it undermines the things that we care about the most. Like, I love Belconnen. Belconnen is the best suburb in the universe, as far as I'm concerned. And I say it with some irony, but at the same time, it's incredibly earnest because we've invested so much in each other over
0: Doesn't
1: years and
0: really matter,
1: decades.
0: does it, that there's no objective measure because it means something to you and that should mean something.
1: I think so, but it's challenging too because some of these things, like countries, like cities, in sports, we ascribe so much identity to that we like to think that they're concrete. And so the challenge, I suppose, is to understand for philosophers, for everyday people, is to understand that maybe they're not so concrete, but they're still incredibly meaningful, and then to put the energy into investing into that relationship.
0: Peter from Rouge Mountain suggests for a thought-provoking film, the little-known movie The Bedford Incident.
1: The
0: Have you heard of
1: Bedford
0: this one?
1: Incident, no.
0: Apparently, it's a seemingly innocent naval encounter between two nuclear-armed boats, a surface vessel in the submarine, and shows how things can go horribly wrong with a dramatic final moment. It's well worth seeing and very thought-provoking from Peter from Rouge Mountain. Thank you for the recommendation.
1: No, I'm off of that.
0: And Marty has given us a call on 1300 681 666. Hiya, Marty.
2: Good morning. How are you doing?
0: Yeah, well, thanks. What did you want to say?
2: So Tim Minchin's got a song very similar to what Hun was talking about. And it's basically he was so lucky to go to uni with the one person in 3 billion that he ended up loving. And it's very similar to what Kim was sort of saying. You know, someone is, and I've already forgotten the word, someone's not good because you love them. You love them because they're good, or the other way
1: No,
2: around.
1: that's
2: Yeah,
1: the.
2: and that's what Tim says in this song. And it's like, wow, it's quite a very challenging, as you said, Sass, a very challenging way of looking at your relationships with people. Yeah.
0: Yeah. I haven't heard this one. I do love Tim Minchin's
1: Yeah,
0: work,
1: he's a
0: though.
1: wise guy. He's a wise guy and really insightful. And it contrasts that idea. I think it's quite frustrating, actually, when it comes to loving partners, that there's someone you have to find that's exactly for you. And that some this is a platonic idea, actually, that we were split in half and then we're searching for that other half.
2: Well, and that's what Tim's song is. It's like, isn't it lucky that I actually ended up going to uni with the only person who was the
1: That's
2: one in
1: right.
2: 3 billion that was meant for me? And it's like, oh wow, that's pretty deep when you look at it the way that you've explained it.
1: It's
2: So
1: good. It's good because we make our relationships, and we keep making our relationships and the people that we love,
0: well, I
1: rather than
0: think,
1: that
0: yeah,
1: they
0: when you
1: just don't
0: think
1: work.
0: about it the way that you do, Kim, then it really encourages you to keep working at it and to keep putting the effort in and realizing that you will change and the other person will change and you have to try and make that work together rather than just assuming it's this predestined thing.
1: And it's not always just the people you love. I'm always skeptical when I hear people say, I sometimes hear my kids say this, I just don't get on with that person. Now, there are limits, of course, to the people we can get on to, but maybe we draw those limits a bit sooner and a bit closer than we have to.
0: Yeah, but being a kid is tough too. Just give them some grace. Everyone needs time to mature, I think, as well. Thank you, Kim. You're on Sunday Brunch this weekend. Anything exciting coming up on the show?
1: Father's Day special, we're looking for dad jokes and dad anecdotes.
0: Oh, yes. Oh, you are going to get plenty of dad jokes.
1: I've got my own.
0: I'm sure you do. Kim Hoon on your radio on Sunday Brunch this weekend, celebrating Father's Day. It's 4 minutes to 11.
3: You can get anything you want at Alice's restaurant.
0: And from 12:30 today, Alice Matthews on Afternoons. Hello.
4: She lies and says she's in love with him.
0: You're a grunge fan.
4: Had it on repeat.
0: Really? Okay. So your top bands?
4: Can't find a better man. I had that song on repeat.
0: You've got the, what is that quality in the voice?
4: You've got that down pat. Peanut Buttermouth. A lot of Bush. I think that was pretty grunge. Bush, wasn't it?
0: You're asking the wrong person. Oh, yes. Thumbs up.
4: Sure.
0: It's so funny. I've been enjoying the playlist this morning and someone actually says you should make grunge morning a regular thing.
4: Oh, grunge morning.
0: Grunge morning. Maybe we should.
4: Fun.
0: We didn't get through even half the song requests that came through
4: this
0: morning. Which
4: ones were left outstanding?
0: Do you want to play them on Afternoons?
4: Do you know, just curious, maybe.
0: So I didn't really get to Pearl Jam. There were lots of different suggestions that came through for Pearl Jam. I didn't get to Foo Fighters. I don't think I played any Silver Chair. So there's plenty for you to play on Afternoons if you wish, but we might make grunge mornings a thing.
4: Yeah, you should. No, I won't steal them away. I won't steal them away from grunge mornings.
0: But Mike says grunge music
4: never resonated between 9 and 11 a.m.
0: Oh, yeah, Alice in Chains, we didn't play. Mike says it didn't resonate for me given the way they chew the words of the song so much that you can't understand the lyrics. I prefer music that has great lyrics, melody and beat, etc.
4: Oh, look at some of these lyrics. Maybe you can't understand them.
0: Yeah, that's the problem.
4: But there's depth. There's depth. It's poetry.
0: It is. It's often heartache, isn't it? Yes.
4: All right.
0: Well, more grunge music coming your way on mornings. What's coming up on Afternoons?
4: Grunge mornings. So good. No, I'll save the grunge for you. I'll save the grunge for you. We've been looking at this National Library of Australia series called The Memory Tapes, which is all designed at looking at history, but hearing from the people that actually lived it through all of the oral histories that the National Library had. And it's been such a lovely thing to do each week and just sit back and listen to those voices. And today you're going to hear some of the people who witnessed aviation history. So, for example, the first international flight that landed in the country, the first woman to fly commercially, the first Royal Flying Doctor Services flight. So you'll hear from people that were actually part of that history.
0: That's cool.
4: Which I think is so cool. I love it so much. You should listen to this.
0: There was that show on ABC and I've just lost the name of the show. It was something like I Was Actually There.
4: Yeah. Yes.
0: With the same sort of idea.
4: Yeah, but just from an oral history perspective. And we're also going to look at the role of GPs that have special interests and whether there is a role to play in bringing down actual specialist wait lists. If so, how? The other question is, how are those wait lists calculated? Like, how is a waiting time determined?
0: Yeah, actually, I have no idea. Mm.
4: Is it from the point of referral? We'll see.
0: Yeah, Alice Matthews with some thought-provoking content on Afternoons from 12:30. Thank you so much for your company and for your playlist song suggestions today. We'll play more of them on mornings in future. Right now, it's 11 o'clock. Time for the news.
5: Good morning, Robert Baird with ABC News. Social Services Minister Tanya Plibersek warns the Coalition's plan to slash the tobacco excise by 80% will kill people. The Coalition has announced that if elected, it would tackle the booming black market by cutting the excise on a packet of legal cigarettes from about $30 to $6. It's also proposing to regulate and tax vapes and nicotine pouches for adults. Ms. Plibersek has told News 24 the high cost of legal cigarettes in Australia has resulted in a significant decrease in smoking rates.
6: If we drop the excise in the way that has been suggested by the coalition, that is a guarantee that we will see smoking and vaping rates in this country increase. That will lead to deaths.
5: The corporate watchdog is expected to face tough questions about how it responded to whistleblowers reporting alleged misconduct when it fronts a federal inquiry into the KPMG audit leaks scandal. Nassim Khadem reports.
7: Since revelations in federal parliament that KPMG audit partners allegedly misused client data and then mishandled a whistleblower's complaint about it, the inquiry has heard from several other whistleblowers. The ABC has obtained an email from a KPMG whistleblower that claims the regulator, ASIC, has taken a very poor attitude to whistleblowers who attempt to make disclosures about alleged misconduct at the accounting firm. A spokesman for ASIC says the regulator takes all whistleblower reports and allegations of misconduct seriously. KPMG says it's working to rebuild trust in its audits.
5: Oxfam Australia says the catastrophic flooding on the Nepal-Tibet border is a stark warning of what's to come. At least 1,200 people have died and more than 4,000 remain missing, including 38 Australians. This isn't the first rock ice avalanche in the Himalayas, and experts warn it's unlikely to be the last as global temperatures continue to rise. Oxfam Australia CEO Jennifer Tierney says governments around the world need to be prepared for more climate-driven disasters.
8: We are putting an undue burden on countries like Nepal due to climate change, and you're seeing these massive catastrophes. And so we really need to think both in the short term and the long term about what we need to do to prepare Nepal and other countries like it to be able to respond.
5: Defence Minister Richard Marles has been meeting with high-ranking US officials in Washington, including Secretary of Defence Pete Hegseth, with China, AI and AUKUS at the top of the agenda. Our America's editor, John Lyons, has more.
9: He's had good access, Richard Marles. It's a flying visit, 12 hours, to get to see the Vice President and the Secretary of Defence. Are two important meetings, and so clearly, as far as Richard Marles is concerned, the integration between the United States and Australia is increasing. The momentum, he's made it clear, is increasing. Now, that doesn't necessarily mean more American troops in Australia, but from what Richard Marles has said today after his briefing at the Pentagon, that clearly Australia wants to integrate further with the United States and more quickly.
5: The cause of death of British actor Tim Curry has been revealed following his passing last week, aged 80. His spokesperson has confirmed he died of coronary artery disease, adding that his history of stroke and kidney cancer also contributed to the death. Curry shot to fame with the cult 1975 film The Rocky Horror Picture Show. Basketball's LA Clippers have been fined $41 million and have forfeited 5 first-round draft picks as punishment for circumventing the NBA salary cap. The team had been accused of funneling millions of dollars to star player Kawhi Leonard. Its owner, Steve Ballmer, who's among the world's richest people, has also been banned for one season. The Clippers maintain their innocence and say they'll appeal the sanctions. And in tennis, Australian player Alex de Minaur has cruised past Italy's Andrea Guerrieri in a rain-delayed match in the opening round of the US Open. The sixth seed dominated on first serve, winning 6-2, 6-2, 6-4. In the women's draw, Australia's Kimberly Birrell has gone down in the second round to 18th seed Ekaterina Alexandrova, 6-1, 2-6, 6-3. Fellow Aussie Taylor Preston also lost to American Taylor Townsend in straight sets. To Canberra's weather, a mostly sunny day. A top of 18 is expected. Right now, out at the airport, it's sitting on 17. ABC News.
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18: Hedley Thomas first started visiting crime scenes and reporting on murder cases on the Gold Coast back in the 1980s. His curiosity, along with an old-school dogged pursuit of justice, eventually led Hedley to the case of Lynette Dawson, or Lynette Sims, as her family now want her to be known. And Headley's reporting on Lynn's disappearance in the hit podcast The Teacher's Pet culminated in Chris Dawson finally being convicted of his wife's murder. Headley has continued making podcasts and writing stories that work to solve cold cases of murdered Australian women. Less well known is that Headley's family has its own story of a missing mother. Hi, Headley.
2: Hey, Sarah.
18: Your dad was also named Headley. The original Headley Thomas was a pilot in the Vietnam War. What did he tell you about his service?
2: Well, he served as a Royal Australian Air Force pilot, and he was in Vietnam when I was a little boy. We were living in Canberra then, and Dad, when I was older, was very defensive about Australia's involvement in Vietnam, and I think proud of the fact that he and other RAAF officers had done their bit. It was clearly a dangerous time because he was flying choppers and doing what were, you know, very risky missions, pulling out Australian and American officers and soldiers from hotspots, often under enemy fire from Viet Cong. And I could tell that Dad was troubled about the risks that were taken, and I know that he would have had some post-traumatic stress from that because pretty much everyone who went there did. He didn't really dwell on that. You had to ask him about it. Sometimes he would get a bit reflective and mention it. And, you know, I'm really grateful to my nephew, young James Frizzell, because for a high school assignment, he interviewed his granddad and got Dad talking about it some more. And I've got the audio of that, which is fantastic.
18: Was your dad a pilot before the war?
2: Yes. Yeah. He always wanted to be a pilot since he was a teenager. And he did his training as a teenager. And then he was accepted into the Royal Australian Air Force. He was originally flying jets. And then he had an accident, and it was decided that he would be better off in helicopters.
18: Did you go up with him in planes or in choppers?
2: I did, yeah, yeah. I remember when I was very young, we went up because in Canberra at Fairburn, which was the Air Force base, there would be events for Christmas, and Santa would jump out of a helicopter and kids would get their presents, and we had a couple of joyrides then too.
18: What do you remember, Headley, about things ending between your mum and dad?
2: Well, mum and dad sat us down, and, you know, it was obvious that they were not getting on. We could tell, you know, there were lots of often loud arguments, and mum believed that we should move to Queensland. I don't think dad was in favour of that at the time because we lived in Canberra, and dad's career was with the Air Force in Canberra. So that was another source of some tension, that mum wanted my sisters and I to move to Queensland with her. We moved to Queensland after a couple of holidays in the north. So we went to originally Rainbow Beach, which is just east of Gympie, and absolutely loved it there. It was so different to Canberra, and the beach and the sunshine and the relaxed lifestyle of Queensland in the the late 70s was something else.
18: It's a big move for your mum to have taken as a single mum with four kids. What do you remember about actually moving eventually to the Gold Coast? So different from being on a holiday, but actually, you know, setting up life, going to school in this different part of the country.
2: Yeah, look, it was it was a pretty risky move too, because we weren't blessed with, you know, wealth, and mum had to strike out on her own. I remember thinking, this is also new. I've left behind my friends in Canberra. I had been going to high school. I'd just started high school in Canberra and on the Gold Coast, because of the age difference and the different schooling systems, I was to go back to the last year of primary school. And it ended up being Surfers Paradise State Primary, which was a really cool school on the Isle of Capri. And there really were not
14: very rigid uniform standards there. And I discovered that when I, you know, met my classmates, and half of them were wearing board shorts and T-shirts and wearing thongs on their feet. So I thought that was nice. Like, you know, I didn't want to be in a suit and or a blazer and tie anymore either. So that suited me too. And I loved it. And, you know, I discovered soon afterwards the world's greatest fruit, the mango. And I remember the first time I ate a mango, it was when we jumped off the school bus near Mudroobar, where we'd moved. We'd built a house out there. Mum had organised for builders, and she'd got a little acreage, and we jumped off the school bus near this creek and trespassed and some property, and my friend said, "Oh, there's some mangoes, let's grab those." And we were going swimming in this waterhole and had the mangoes afterwards. And as soon as because I didn't know what a mango was. We didn't eat them in Canberra. It must have been too expensive or exotic or something. And I couldn't believe it, you know, that incredible sensation from all the sugar.
0: You get to wear thongs to school and eat this afterwards. Yeah, that's a big tick. So you liked the more relaxed atmosphere of school at the Gold Coast. What sort of report cards did you get at high school, Heatherly?
14: Yeah, look, all the teachers pretty much said, "Headley's got a lot of potential."
0: Most damning of phrases, potential.
14: Yeah, yeah. Yeah, when he applies himself, he does great work and can ace things. But he's too easily distracted and he needs to focus more in class and needs to, you know, do some homework as well. And, you know, that was a consistent theme. Like, if there was something I really got interested in, I would give it my all, but a lot of it I found pretty boring.
0: What else was taking your attention outside of the classroom at high school?
14: The beach, Space Invaders.
0: Where would you play Space Invaders?
14: Oh, there was Surfers Paradise, and we'd wag school and just haunt those joints. And we'd worked out a way to get constant replays so we didn't have to keep putting the 20-cent piece in. I think you'd probably call that fraud now.
0: I think you would. Yeah. You had a brush with the police, not for fraud reasons though, in your last year of school. What happened?
14: Yeah, well, this is where I guess I talk a bit about being also an underage gambler, Sarah, so brace yourself. We had been at the Gold Coast Greyhound racing track where my friend from school worked part-time on the tote, and we'd go there and think that we were pretty cool and growing up because my girlfriend was there at the time, so we'd get free caramel milkshakes and have a few bets and then drive back to Main Beach where we were then living in the Golden Sands high-rise. That was the regular Friday evening. And this particular night we'd had a really significant win. One of my great friends, who's still a terrific mate to this day, 40 years later, he was turning 17 that day. We were all 16 and we didn't know what we should buy him. And we decided that we'd take up an offer from, you know, one of the other school prefects to buy him some marijuana, you know, a small amount of marijuana. I mean, we're 16, we're living near the beach. You're experimenting with grass. And so we did that, and we were driving this vehicle that was unregistered. It had been hand-painted the week before, and my mate who worked at the tote, he didn't have a driver's license. So, like, we were doing everything wrong, underage gambling, driving, you know, an illegal car and
0: illegal substances.
14: And we had weed, you know. And so near the Southport Yacht Club, after we'd had some of this prohibited substance, and we were driving down Main Beach Parade towards Surfers Paradise and got near Narrowneck, and that's when we became aware that there was this flashing blue siren atop a police car that had been following us for a little while and pulled us over, and that's when the police discovered that we had a significant sum of cash on us, which was winnings from the dogs. And, you know, the smoke was still probably billowing from the vehicle, which when he ran the checks, you know, clearly came up as unregistered. So took us down to Broadbeach Police Station. And this was just a few years prior to the Fitzgerald inquiry. And you would have thought that there was a fair chance a Queensland copper might have said, righto, boys, you can walk home and I'll confiscate that cash and see you later. You don't need to say any more about this. But no, you know, they thought, well, we'll drive them all home and tell their parents what's been going on. And so that's when one of the officers in the early hours of the morning then, Saturday morning, drove me back to Main Beach. And Mum was woken up. And by that stage, I think Mum thought I was probably going one of two ways. You know, I'd either work out that I needed to put my head down and, you know, do what my school teachers said I should do, or I was going to end up in what was then known as Boys Town. And that was a regular warning that, you know, I got Gold Coast adolescent got. And I think it was the most embarrassing moment of my teenage years, because when the police officer produced a sample of this green leafy material, Mum, and told Mum that I'd been smoking it, she replied, but why would Hedley be smoking my parsley? You know.
4: Genuinely, with genuine innocence, not
14: well,
4: as a...
14: I think so. I'm sure it was genuine. You know, and I couldn't understand that because, you know, Mum had lived through the 60s. Like, what was she thinking? And, but it was, you know, it was just like, oh my God.
4: On Conversations today, I'm with investigative journalist Hedley Thomas, who's telling his story of growing up on the Gold Coast in the 1980s and his own brushes with the law as a young man. So was that, did that end up being a turning point for you? You know, did you see Boys Town looming and change things, or think, wow, I could get away with this stuff more easily than I feared I could?
14: I reckon that it did give me a wake-up call, yeah. Yeah, I definitely started to take life and school and responsibility a bit more seriously. My dad was disappointed because he soon was told about it. I think you make decisions when you're 16, your brain's only half formed, and you're having fun with your mates and you talk about it, and we laugh about it now. 40 years later, I catch up with the same friends and we retell the story, and, you know, it gets a bit embellished.
4: You mentioned that your dad had always known that he wanted to be a pilot. What about you? Was journalism something that was always on your mind?
14: Yeah, I knew that I was fascinated by newspapers and journalism through high school years, because I would often go off to the library. So, you know, teachers said Hedley doesn't apply himself, but I would go to the library several days a week to read the Gold Coast Bulletin newspaper, which would come into the school library.
4: What was that about, do you think?
14: You know, I think it probably goes back to early childhood and seeing Mum and Dad also fascinated by papers, and knowing as a child that your parents, who you look up to so much, identified in these black and white newspaper pages something special, something magical, something that took their attention, even when you were trying to get their attention, clambering over their back. And it was like, oh, yeah, just a minute, I just want to finish reading the story, or you should learn a little bit about this. And so I think that that probably fired an early interest. And I've always been curious. Like, I prefer doing what you're doing, Sarah, which is asking questions, not answering them. But in the news pages, I discovered so much that I found fascinating.
4: So where did you first get your foot in the door in the newspaper industry?
14: Yeah, well, my then girlfriend's parents were really good friends with a journalist called Matthew Condon's parents. And Matt Condon was already at the Gold Coast Bulletin when I was in high school. He'd got a cadetship and he'd begun writing these amazing pieces, including a three-page spread on the opening of the Paradise Centre in Surfers Paradise.
4: Three pages, barely enough.
14: I know. How did he string it out? That's probably why I overwrite. You know, he was my mentor for ages. And I had, as a result of that connection, an introduction to the editor of the Gold Coast Bulletin, John Burton. And John was a really just such a kind and measured editor. He'd been a newspaper journalist for many years. And John, at the first interview that I had with him, said, look, you obviously don't have any experience in journalism because you're still in high school, but we could offer you potentially a job as a copy boy. He explained that the copy boy job would be very junior role, running around the newspaper, attending to all the different departments. So this was the last year of typewriters in a newspaper, and the sub-editors would make strange markings on the reporters' little white pages of

0: Hedley, you went on to be sports writer and then got your break into crime reporting. How did you keep track of all the stories that were breaking across the Gold Coast?
1: Well, we had an illegal interception device called the scanner. And I think every journalist then, maybe even the ABC, had scanners.
0: I couldn't possibly say.
1: And these scanners were amazing. They tapped into the police and fire and ambulance radio channels, and they would start squawking when something was being said of significance, and a lot of, you know, insignificant banter as well. But the police had codes for certain matters or offences, and we had a little cheat sheet of what the codes were. There were three number codes, and my recollection is that a murder was a 101. You know, and as soon as you heard a 101, you know, up the volume and telling everyone to shut up. And this was the desktop scanner in the bulletin in Southport. But I also had a portable scanner, and that was the size of a house brick that I could take in my car. And then I became a little bit infamous because I was going to bed with the scanner so that I could hear it. If something happened through the night, my ears would prick up and I'd wake up and go out and check it out. So I think a lot of the police reporters were doing the same thing. You know, we needed to be on it.
0: What was the first big story that you broke once you started covering crime?
1: One of the first stories that I broke in relation to corruption and crime was concerning an illegal casino on the Gold Coast. And it was this really cool place above a gelati ice cream bar in Cavill Avenue in Surfers Paradise. And I only knew about this place because my friends and I used to frequent it for pre-drinks before we'd go to the Bombay Rock or wherever we were going. So I'm still in high school at this stage. And so we'd be pretending that we knew something about, you know, roulette or blackjack and feeling really grown up, but just going there so that we could have two or three rum and cokes or whatever we were having and be out of there. Vodka and orange was the other favourite drink in the 80s. And then when I was a cadet reporter and the Fitzgerald Inquiry and police corruption and the incredible work by Chris Masters and Phil Dickey started making an impact, I thought, well, you know, this suggestion that there's no illegal gambling and no illegal brothels in Queensland is pretty ridiculous. I'll do a story on
0: the place I used to go as a high schooler.
1: Yeah, that I was in just the other week, you know. And so I did. And one of my, in fact, the mate that we bought the weed for his birthday, he still ribs me about that because he says, you got that joint shut down, that we were still going there. And, you know, you'd been going there too, and you didn't put in your story that you did used to go there. So that was all true.
0: So you got a sense, I guess, of your reporting having effect in the real world.
1: Yeah.
0: Straight away.
1: That's right. And I also, although it was probably a subconscious sense then, I realised that police ministers and police commissioners don't always tell the truth.
0: Were you ambitious to make it as a reporter when you think back to that young bloke at the Gold Coast?
1: I was probably just enjoying the Gold Coast lifestyle, you know, surfing and going to the track with mates and still going to the Bombay Rock and wherever until I got a flatmate called Paul. And Paul was really ambitious, younger than me, doing everything in a big hurry and clearly seeing the Gold Coast Bulletin as a stepping stone to bigger and better opportunities in journalism. And he would often say, you know, it's a bit like that Animals song, you know, we've got to get out of this place. And you know, I guess it caused me to start thinking about moving on. And I got a job at the Courier Mail. And after 1 year at the Courier Mail, Greg said, there's an opportunity for a young journalist from Australia, from the company, to go and work in the London Bureau for a couple of years. Would you like to be a contender for that? And I thought, oh, that's amazing. I'd love to do that. I'd only ever been to Guam. And that was on a travel junket that I'd had just months earlier. You know, from Guam to London, that was a huge step.
0: Whatever ended up happening to that ambitious younger bloke, Paul, who you were sharing the flat with?
1: Well, he ended up becoming the editor-in-chief of The Australian.

0: and now the CEO of Sky News. Oh, and my brother-in-law. I buried the lead. He married my younger sister, who would often be visiting us in the flat in Southport.
1: And if it hadn't been for sharing that flat with him, you might still be sleeping with a scanner under your pillow at Southport.
0: That's a really interesting point. You know, I wonder where I would have gone because, yeah, Paul definitely helped fire me up. And because he's so competitive, although friends, we were competing with each other. Like we used to race up to the Gold Coast Bulletin late at night and grab the first editions of the newspaper that had just been printed so that we could see how our stories had been used, and then we'd sort of dissect the way they'd been buried or hadn't been used as well as we'd like and pretend we knew what we were talking about. So we're definitely becoming increasingly invested in journalism.
1: After your stint in London as a foreign correspondent, where you covered some huge stories, including the collapse of the Soviet Union, you ended up in Hong Kong. And by this stage, you were attached. You were there with your wife, Ruth. How did you end up in a back of the limo there with the current president of the United States?
0: Yeah, well, by November 1998, Ruth and I had been in Hong Kong for 5.5 years. We'd been married up there and we had a child on the way, our son Alexander, and he was due any hour. And I was going through some of the material that was pouring out of the fax machine in the features department, and there was a note that had been sent from a woman who, this fella, you might have heard of him, Donald Trump, and he was a property developer in New York who his office advised was about to visit Hong Kong. And they went into his incredible CV in this
1: incredible
0: fax.
1: The best, in fact.
0: At everything, you know. And I just read it thinking, God, this guy's got tickets on himself, but could be a pretty cool interview for the weekend, particularly if I quote from the publicity bump. And so I got back to the New York office and said, yeah, I'd be happy to meet Mr. Trump. And so I met him at the new Czech Lapcock airport, and he was very friendly, and we proceeded to his limousine, and I asked him, you know, how many dozens of questions on the way into central Hong Kong. And he was interesting, and I was asking him about his ego, because he was naming all these buildings after himself, and he explained that they sell better when he names them after himself, and that he didn't know anyone who was successful who didn't have a huge ego. And I asked him about rumours that he might want to run for politics, and he said, maybe, but, you know, I don't know about that. I'm not really thinking about that. And I asked him about the state of politics at that time, and that was at the time that Bill Clinton and Monica Lewinsky and Kenneth Starr, the special prosecutor, you know, that was all unfolding, and he was giving his opinion on this terrible scandal that was, you know, besmirching.
1: Where's morals in the American presidency? Yeah,
0: exactly. But he obviously took a bit of a shine to me, or maybe he was just schmoozing, because he asked if I would like to play golf with him. And I explained that my wife was about to have a baby and I didn't want to be on the golf course when she was in labor. And when my son was having his 21st, we were going through stuff that, you know, had been relevant through his life to build, you know, one of those embarrassing videos, you know, that you do at your children's 21st. And I found the old microcassette and I managed to get it digitized and put some grabs from Donald Trump, because he was president when my son was turning 21, inviting me to go and have a drink with him and play golf with him, and me saying, no, I can't, no, my son's coming. And so that's in his video. And he thought that was pretty cool.
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1: Hedley Thomas, the journalist behind the smash hit podcast The Teacher's Pet, is my guest on Conversations, and plenty more to his story after the news headlines. 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
3: Good morning, Robert Baird with ABC News. The Coalition has unveiled a plan to slash the tobacco excise by 80%, aimed at crushing a thriving black market in cigarettes and vapes. The opposition says the current excise levels, up to $30 per packet, is fueling organised crime. But the government has argued the high cost of legal cigarettes has driven down smoking rates. The ACT Corrections Commissioner says the use of body scanners has drastically reduced the need for strip searches at the adult prison. The AMC prison removed mandatory strip searches from its procedures in 2022 and introduced body scanners the following year. Rights advocates are campaigning for strip searches to be abolished in prisons across the country. And the Brumbies have confirmed James Slipper will play his 18th season in Super Rugby next year. The 36-year-old says his body still feels good after 212 games. More news at midday.
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1: My guest on Conversations today is the journalist Hedley Thomas. Hedley began in print journalism back in the 1980s at the Gold Coast, and he made his first venture into podcasting a few years ago with what ended up being the smash hit, The Teacher's Pet. After these years in Hong Kong, you and Ruth and your growing family moved back to Brisbane and you began working again with the Courier Mail. You and Ruth were asleep in bed one night in 2002 when shots rang out. What happened?
0: Yeah, so we were just getting off to sleep, and the sound of this, you know, very loud banging just jolted us. I thought a tree had come down because it was a really windy evening, and I thought some tree branches had fallen onto the roof of the carport, which was near our bedroom. And Ruth was covered in smithereens of glass, so whatever had happened, you know, had caused the window, our bedroom window, to break, and the bedroom window is sort of directly above our heads in bed. And we then got up, and I went downstairs and outside onto the driveway, where our neighbours were already standing, and I'm looking for a tree, but our neighbours said, "No, there's no tree. You've been shot at. Like, they've just driven off." And you know, there were four shots fired, and we were astonished, and you know, just, I think, in deep shock. I rang 000 immediately, and then the police were there soon after, and then journalists arrived, and it all got, you know, pretty weird.
1: Were you working on a particular story at that point, Hedley, that this might have been connected with, or what did you think was going on?
0: We'd had some threatening phone calls. I'd had a threat. My wife had received a threatening phone call at home from a person who said he was purporting to be a police officer, and his story was, I'm not meant to be making this call, but I want to warn you that Hedley's in danger and the police know about it, but they're probably not going to say anything because it's relating to his story and they're doing their own investigations, but, you know, I couldn't not disclose this. I actually think that was garbage, and that it was somebody who'd come up with a plausible story and was then impersonating a police officer to try to warn me off doing the story. The story hadn't yet been published, but they knew I was working on it. I'd been doing some investigation for a while. It was connected to a very significant property scam involving tens of millions of dollars. And so after we got that telephone threat, I made a decision that the best way to deal with it was to bring the story publication forward and get it out there, because the risk to us, if there was a risk, was while it was still being developed. But once it was done, their fingerprints would be all over it if anything should happen to us. But I don't know whether it was connected to that story.
1: What, did the police not find the culprit?
0: No. So they found the weapon. It was a high-caliber revolver that had been thrown into a creek near our house. They got a partial description of the car, and they got a partial DNA sample from the weapon. And for weeks afterwards, the police, you know, were investigating, and the police commissioner even gave me and my editor some briefings about what was going on, but there was no resolution to it.
1: That must have been terrifying, Hedley. Did you and Ruth think about moving, or what was the were the days and weeks after that like for you and your family?
0: Yeah, I think for the first couple of weeks, and we went to Tasmania to just try to put some distance between what had happened and the public interest and the journalism that was unfolding around it, and our children and ourselves. So we spent a fortnight driving around Tassie and trying to just shield the children from it. I remember on the plane down just being really paranoid, looking up and down the aisle, thinking, am I being stalked? You know, is there someone on this flight that was connected to the shooting? And you have all of these pretty irrational ideas at a time like that. When we came back, we got the house fixed up. So there were bullet holes in the garage door, and obviously the glass had been shattered, and one of the bullets had gone into the children's toy room. And so there were repairs to do, and the security officers who worked for News Corp, who worked for Lachlan Murdoch, actually came up, and they did this report on the vulnerabilities, if there were any, in relation to our house. And my editor, who got the report, said, "Oh, I actually don't want to show you the document because, you know, your house is pretty exposed. It's not going to make you feel much better if you see the report." So, you know, we moved on from that, but we had an increasingly difficult time. I think by not addressing the psychological impacts at an early stage, I in particular began to become increasingly angry and frustrated, and that then led to me drinking excessively, and then that would make me angrier and then sad, and then what would happen is people would ask me about the shooting and, you know, the weeks and months afterwards, and everybody had heard about it because it had been televised and it had been on the front page of the Courier Mail, you know, and there'd been other follow-up stories. So, you know, it wasn't unreasonable for people who I knew and people who I didn't know in conversation to just ask me about it. But when they would ask me and I would try to address the answer, I would actually just have this strange reaction where my eyes would start streaming tears, and, you know, then I couldn't talk. And I realized sometime later that it was a response, a bit like a PTSD response, and that, you know, I needed to get some help, you know. And Ruth and I understood that already, because, you know, the anger, not with Ruth, but just that the attack on my family and our home that we loved, you know, all of that was going through my mind all the time. And so I got some help. And
1: what did they suggest to you when you did thankfully go and talk to a psychologist?
0: I think I got great advice. The woman who was helping me, she was very firm and direct in saying that I should change my lifestyle and that I can get through what now seems so awful and depressing and debilitating. I can get through it, and not become a victim of it. And she treated a lot of victims of trauma, police officers, you know, who'd had to go to road accidents and fireys, and people who had dealt with death and destruction on an almost daily basis. And they had been suffering PTSD from their jobs. And as a result, they'd lost their careers. Many of them had lost their families and they were broken. And she wanted to tell me about that so that she could sort of set up a bit of a crossroad and say, well, you know, if you don't stop doing what you're doing, if you don't change now, then you could end up like that. And that would be, you know, a calamity after, you know, something that your family didn't deserve. And her advice was to elevate my heart rate for 35, 45 minutes every day.
1: So practical.
0: Yeah. She said, just go and do some, do something and stop drinking. And I thought, okay, well, it's now or never. I have to really do something. Ruth and I were doing it pretty tough and our relationship was very frayed. So I decided that I would try to do the swimming part of it. My dad had been a champion swimmer and I went to the Centenary Pool and I felt pretty awkward at first because, you know, I wasn't a natural swimmer and sometimes the pool was cold and, but I just got into it. And the more I did, the better I felt. And I found that while I was swimming, you know, I could, when I was still really angry, you know, I could yell, but no one could hear. And I just did lap after lap before work. And I also realized that it actually made me a much better thinker and interviewer because the endorphins and other chemicals that the brain produces as a result of you elevating your heart rate for a period of time make you, I think, a much clearer thinker. And got to the point where I was actually feeling like, you know, I didn't want to do interviews with people where I would have to be on my game unless I'd had a really good swim in the morning beforehand. And it was very good for me. But it also got me through those periods, those dark periods when, you know, it could so easily have gone the other way.
1: Have you maintained that? Are you still a swimmer?
0: I should say that when I got over the shooting, I got a bit lazy and decided I was okay again. And then I go through periods where I say, okay, I'm getting right back into it and I choose swimming. And we've got a lap pool at home and I'm back into it again.
1: I want to ask you, Hedley, about a loss that happened in your own family. What did you know about your grandmother, Gladys, when you were growing up?
0: Yeah, not a lot, Sarah, other than she disappeared when my dad was a teenager. Dad lived on the northern beaches of Sydney near DY. And, you know, his mum and dad, they'd married when Gladys was pretty young. Dad loved his mother very dearly and his father. And then she disappeared one day and he never saw her again. And I heard probably more about it from my mother as I was growing up because we just understood that it was something we didn't want to talk to Dad about because it would probably upset him. But Mum told us that, you know, she had mental health issues and that they'd found her nightdress on the beach. And that was about as much as I knew. And then as I got older and as Dad got older, we did have some conversations about it. And Dad talked about his mum and her personality and her, you know, wonderful attributes. And, you know, I never delved very deeply because it was still something that I could tell troubled him. But Dad never, ever suggested to me that there was anything other than mental health issues that led to his mum disappearing. And the theory, which I think is right, is that she had decided to swim out from the beach at DY, where her nightdress was found, and keep swimming.
1: On Conversations today, my guest is journalist Hedley Thomas. So what was the connection, Hedley, in the timing around your dad and the loss of his mum in that awful, tragic way, and your decision to create this podcast about another missing but murdered woman, Lynette Dawson?
0: Yeah, well, what happened was Dad died in March 2017, and, you know, we really, really miss Dad. And but after Dad died, I felt like I was sort of missing my own bearings, because Dad had been a great mentor, and, you know, I probably became a little bit unmoored and maybe a bit just questioning whether I wanted to keep doing journalism or do something else. And some months later, when I was thinking about what I would do in journalism if I stayed in journalism, my mind was, you know, often going back to the case of Lynn Dawson, now known as Lynn Sims, and this case that I first heard about back in 2001, and that I thought, you know, was crying out for a proper investigation, because it seemed that her husband had got away with murder. But in 2017, because of the circumstances of Lynn's disappearance from the Northern Beaches, when her children were small, I thought, well, maybe I could do that as a podcast. And if I do it now, it's not going to upset Dad, because it won't remind him of his mother Gladys's disappearance. He's not around. And I also felt that I could actually, by, you know, traipsing around the Northern Beaches and travelling from Brisbane to Sydney and spending time in DY and Pittwater and all these places where I knew my dad grew up and sailed and went to school and swam competitively and so on, I could also have, a private connection to Dad while I was doing this work. And although I wasn't ever investigating my grandmother's disappearance, I felt that maybe I could understand things about it through my investigation into what happened to Lynn. So, you know, I just went about Lynn's case and that investigation and developed, you know, some pretty firm ideas at an early stage about what had happened to her. And, you know, I would drive past Dad's childhood home while I was down there and think about, you know, what had happened to Gladys in 1956, which was, you know, 26 years before Lynn disappeared.
1: And you had that connection, that kind of echo through being there physically. Did it lead you to have any other interpretations, or rest with that one that was kind of the story in the family, or the accepted explanation in the family that she had taken her own life?
0: You know, I think you deal with true crime and you look at the cases of women who've disappeared and you think, okay, where was the proper investigation and what was going on in that home at that time? And, you know, it would be naive for anyone to not apply some sort of critical analysis to that in their own family. And I did that, and I came to the view that my grandmother almost certainly did not meet with foul play, that she had known mental health difficulties, and that two of her own brothers had similar difficulties and had taken their own lives. So that's where I ended up.
1: Hedley, this podcast, The Teacher's Pet, became a huge hit, and a few months after it aired, Chris Dawson was arrested and charged with Lynn's murder nearly 40 years before. Were you in the courtroom for the trial and when Chris Dawson was sentenced to 24 years jail for Lynette's murder?
0: Yeah, I was in the courtroom on a couple of occasions. I was in the courtroom in 2020 when he and his lawyers were attempting to avoid trial altogether by showing that, in their view, the podcast had completely destroyed his chance of getting a fair trial. And so I was being questioned for 3 days by his silk over that. And that legal attempt by Dawson's defence failed. The judge said he could get a fair trial, although she did chastise me for being overly zealous, in her opinion, in my pursuit of Chris Dawson. And I'll admit I was zealous. I think I became righteously angry about what had happened and how she'd been let down by the criminal justice system for many, many years. Then the murder trial proceeded in 2022, and I wasn't attending the trial because it had been made clear that the defence wanted to call me as a witness again. And I stayed away from the actual trial until the day of the verdict. There'd been some weeks from when the trial ended to when Justice Ian Harrison came back with his actual verdict and his reasons. And I was sitting next to Lynn's brother, Greg, and Greg's wife, Marilyn, two lovely people who I remain very good friends with. And behind me was Chris's brother, Paul Dawson, and other members of the Dawson family. And, we didn't know which way it would go. I had a gut feeling that he was going to be convicted because the judge seemed to really get the prosecution case. But we didn't know for sure. Could have easily gone the other way.
1: How did you react when that guilty verdict was announced?
0: It was like, a huge burden is taken off the family's shoulders, my shoulders. We were enormously relieved. It wasn't elation. It wasn't, celebration, a woo-hoo kind of moment. It wasn't like that. You realise that this man, who was then elderly, he was going to spend the rest of his life in prison. And I felt the mood was somber in the courtroom after that verdict was delivered. And you could almost feel pity for him. He was soon escorted away, physically escorted with two officers flanking him. And he had a bit of a limp. And so they were sort of helping him as he was dragging his feet and walking across the courtroom and to a doorway which led downstairs to the cells. And, that was a very big moment. But you also felt, and, I can only speak for myself, I felt, well, what a terrible waste. You had a very loving young mum, and everybody knew in 1982 that she just wouldn't have walked out on those kids to start a new life, which was his story. He'd claimed repeatedly that she'd telephoned him a few times and said she needed a bit more time away and all this garbage. But also, how had it taken 40 years for the criminal justice system to finally properly do its job? Why did it take so long when the case, was so plainly obvious, was obvious in 1982. And I thought that the system had failed so many people. It had got it right eventually, whether because in part of my podcast or in large part or no part, whatever. It had taken 40 years to get to that point. And that was, I thought, a real blight.
1: Did it make you a different journalist, do you think, working on Lynn's story and the impact that it had?
0: Yeah, it did. It made me realise, as a result of the investigations that were part of my podcast into Lynn's case and what I discovered in that process, it made me realise that cold cases, unsolved cases, when they're subjected to a fresh set of eyes and a podcast treatment, throw up new evidence. New witnesses and new evidence that you would have thought just didn't exist come forward. And I think that is partly because of the relationship that people have with audio, that you have with your listeners. people are more motivated to respond than if, for example, they read another story in the pages of the newspaper or in a magazine. The inflections and the authenticity and the genuineness

0: that people can respond to in audio makes a difference, and it causes them to come forward. And also people who have known something and not wanted to share it with the police in the early years, they grow and they change and they become more mature and less fearful. And so a podcaster comes along and asks for help, public help. And those people who had been tight-lipped when police were doing their early investigations contact me. They don't know whether police are reinvestigating. They don't have connections with police. A lot of them say that they don't feel comfortable talking to police first. They'd rather trust me as a journalist. And so they share information that is often really probative and striking and important, and just shows how much potential there is with podcasts and deep diving investigations into unsolved murders, particularly of women, because these cases were so badly investigated for many years in Australia. Like, you just shake your head. And that's the other learning for me. I've realized that there are amazing detectives who do incredibly good work and they're dedicated, and I don't have any, you know, animus against police generally, but there are also appallingly incompetent, negligent, lazy investigations, and then the system just marches on and there's a new case and that unsolved case just goes to the bottom of the pile and back of the filing cabinet. And it's, you know, I think a great service that journalism can do to try to reignite these cases, to put them in front of the police again and prosecutors so that they can listen and hopefully follow and realise there's still hope for a family to get justice, for a victim to be recognised, and for the system to do what it should have done in the first place.
1: Hedley, it's been so interesting to hear just some of your stories. Thank you so much for being my guest on Conversations.
0: It's been a real privilege. Thank you, Sarah.
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1: Hedley Thomas was my guest on Conversations today. And you can hear my conversation with Chanel Dawson, which I recorded back in 2023, either at the Conversations website or wherever you get your podcasts. This conversation was made on the lands of the Gadigal and Turrbal peoples. The producer was Nicola Harrison, and the executive producer was Carmel Rooney. I'm Sarah Konoski. Thanks for listening.

0: Good afternoon, Robert Baird with ABC News. The federal opposition has unveiled its plan to tackle Australia's booming illicit tobacco market. Political reporter Lexi Junowick has the details.
1: A future coalition government would slash the tobacco excise by 80%, reducing the excise on a standard packet of 20 cigarettes from about $30 to $6 if elected. Legalising, regulating and taxing vapes and nicotine pouches for adults would also be part of the policy. More than half of the tobacco consumed in Australia last year was bought illegally, with the black market share jumping to 80% when vapes and nicotine pouches are included. Public health authorities have long used the tobacco excise to reduce smoking by making cigarettes more expensive and have consistently warned against dropping the excise.
0: The Prime Minister says the federal government is doing everything it can to track down the 38 Australians who remain missing in the Nepal-Tibet flood disaster. The government is sending a specialist drone crew to the devastated region in the coming days to assist with the broader recovery efforts. Anthony Albanese says the deployment adds to the 19 Australian personnel already on the ground in Nepal as the search continues for the missing Australians.
2: We continue to do everything we can to confirm their welfare and support their families and loved ones.
0: The ACT Corrective Services Commissioner says the number of strip searches in Canberra's jail has drastically reduced following the introduction of body scanner technology. Last year, the ACT Supreme Court found the strip search of an Aboriginal woman at the Alexander McConachie Centre in 2020.

0: CD21 was illegal and breached the territory's Human Rights Act. The AMC removed mandatory strip searches from its procedures in 2022 and introduced body scanners the following year. Commissioner Leanne Close says strip searches are still necessary in some cases, but they're carried out much less frequently.
1: In 2020, 2021, we had over 4,000 strip searches conducted after the introduction. In 2024, we've reduced that down to 580 strip searches.
0: And a warning, this next story contains references to an alleged indecent assault. Retired radio host Ray Hadley has told a trial he sent a text message saying Alan Jones needs to be destroyed because of what he allegedly did to a younger colleague. Ethan Ricks reports from Downing Centre Local Court in Sydney.
2: The former 2GB Mornings host, Ray Hadley, has been called to give evidence in the indecent assault trial of his former counterpart, Alan Jones. The court heard one of Alan Jones's six complainants confided in Hadley in 2019 about Jones allegedly groping and kissing him multiple times a decade earlier. Hadley was questioned about a text message he sent the complainant after that conversation, saying this bloke needs to be destroyed. Hadley told the court he sent a follow-up message clarifying that Jones needs to be destroyed for what he did to the complainant. Alan Jones has pleaded not guilty to all 22 charges.
0: And still in New South Wales, a court has heard a victim impact statement from the son of Molly Ticehurst, who was stabbed to death by her former partner, Daniel Billings. Xanthi Gregory has more.
3: Molly Ticehurst was killed in her Forbes home in 2024 by Billings, who was out on bail at the time for domestic violence offences against her. He has pleaded guilty to murder, and a two-day sentence hearing has begun in the Supreme Court in Orange. Words written by her son were read to court. I really miss my mum. I miss going on holidays and mowing the lawn. Through tears, her father, Tony Ticehurst, told the court he lost his best mate, that every birthday and Christmas is a reminder about what she's missing. As Billings sat in the courtroom, Mr. Ticehurst said he hopes Molly's screams keep him awake every night. Her death sparked bail reforms in New South Wales, but her father asked the court why it took her life to better protect victims of domestic violence.
0: The ACT Brumbies have announced veteran prop James Slipper has signed on to play for the club in the upcoming 2027 Super Rugby Pacific season. The 36-year-old will enter his 18th season as the competition's most capped player with 212 appearances. Slipper says his body still feels good and he has plenty to contribute to the side. Looking at finance, in midday trade, the All Ordinaries Index is up 27 points, or a third of 1%, sitting at 9,188, and the Australian dollar is buying 71.6 US cents. To Canberra's weather, heading for a mostly sunny 18 today. This is ABC News.
4: Hello, I hope you're well. This is The World Today. I'm Andy Park, coming to you from Gadigal Land in Sydney. This Thursday, the Coalition unveils a plan to slash tobacco tax and to legalise and regulate vapes. And a new ray gun doco reveals an unprepared breakdancer taking on the Olympics.
5: It was just a whole new world that I was in. I'd never consistently been in the gym. We trained on the street at night. And then suddenly, I had this strength and conditioning coach and she was only available from like 6:30 in the morning.
4: Australia's economy is growing, which should be a good thing, but stronger than expected GDP figures mean at least one interest rate rise before the end of the year is almost certainly locked in at a time when Australians are already under strain. The National Debt Helpline has just recorded the highest number of calls for the month of August ever. Economists are warning that if productivity isn't addressed, Australians will continue to feel poorer, as Bridget Fitzgerald reports.
6: The reality for many Australians is that despite the fact they're working, supporting a family and paying a mortgage is getting harder.
7: It's an almost impossible treadmill for people to be on.
6: Leanne Petrides is the Executive Officer of Community Information and Support Cranbourne in Melbourne's Outer Southeast, an organisation that offers crisis support and financial counselling.
7: What we've realised is that having a job or even having two jobs can no longer be a protection against household income stress.
6: Data from the Australian Bureau of Statistics shows Australia's economy grew by more than 2% in the year to June, and it's growing faster than expected. predicted, raising the prospects of at least one and possibly two more rate rises this year. Leanne Petrides says even one increase can be enough to tip some families over the edge.
7: The last time there was a rate rise, one of our financial counsellors had worked with a family just that week, and she'd done their statement of financial position. The statement of financial position had them at a moderate surplus at the end of every fortnight. It was hard, but it was doable. By the end of the day, they were in the red. They could no longer meet all of their requirements, and that was simply because of that one rate rise that had come through that day.
6: And more Australians are feeling that financial pressure. Vicky Staff is the coordinator of the National Debt Helpline.
8: In the month of August, we had more than 14,700 people reach out to the National Debt Helpline for support. And that's the biggest number for the month of August in the history of the service.
6: She says the most common reason people contact the helpline is mortgage stress, and that the war in Iran and a jump in fuel prices has turbocharged financial pressures.
8: So we first noticed an increase in contact at the National Debt Helpline as soon as we opened back up on the 5th of January this year. In fact, what we found was that we received an entire day's calls in the first 2 hours upon reopening. So we knew right from the beginning this year that something was going on. And what we've seen ever since January is an increase month on month across both our phone and our chat services.
6: Analysts say the major issues in the economy are persistent inflation and poor productivity. AMP Chief Economist Diana Musina says this week's productivity figures are horrible.
9: We had another flat result for the June quarter, and over the year, productivity is down 0.2%. If productivity growth is low, we basically can't grow that much. And over the very long term, that is a major driver of people's living standards and people's wages. So it's a huge problem.
6: Grattan Institute CEO Aruna Sathanapalli says the Reserve Bank has no real choice but to raise rates to address inflation.
10: Even if you strip out the impact of fuel prices and the war in the Middle East, you still have that underlying inflation sticky, just a bit too high. If productivity isn't growing, we're hampered in how much we can grow the economy and meet demand.
6: For those in financial hardship, Vicky Staff says waiting to ask for help may make things worse.
8: We encourage people to get onto it as soon as possible because you'll have more options and therefore you'll have more control over what happens next.
4: That's Vicky Staff from the National Debt Helpline, which you can call for free on 1800 007 007 or go to the website for more information. Bridget Fitzgerald reporting there. There's been backlash to the Coalition's promise to cut cigarette taxes by 80% if it's elected. The federal opposition says its plan will stamp out the deadly black market tobacco wars which have erupted around the country. It's also proposing to regulate and tax vapes and nicotine pouches for adults. The federal government argues cutting the tobacco tax will kill people, as Stephanie Smale reports.
11: The Federal Coalition is promising to shut down the illegal tobacco trade.
12: We are very confident that by slashing the excise by 80%, we can destroy the business model.
11: Its policy would cut the excise on a packet of legal cigarettes from about $30 to $6. The opposition leader, Angus Taylor, argues it's the best way to fight the organised crime that's benefiting from the thriving black market.
12: Now, that's my background, is business. I understand business, and sadly, this is a bad business that we have to destroy, and I am confident these settings can do it.
11: The plan echoes One Nation's idea to slash the excise by 75%. The Shadow Treasurer, Tim Wilson, says reducing the cost of legal cigarettes could deliver an extra $2 billion in government revenue a year through tax paid by retailers.
13: The problem we've got is a government that's only focused on law enforcement. We've got a One Nation position which is focused solely on tax cuts. What we're looking at is how do we stop the black market, both with enforcement and with reduction in the excise, so that we actually get the outcome Australians want.
11: The Coalition has also promised to legalise, regulate and tax vapes and nicotine pouches for adults and spend an extra $200 million on policing the problem. The Federal Minister for Social Services, Tanya Plibersek, has slammed the policy.
14: It will kill people.
11: She has told News 24 cutting the tobacco tax will put Australians' health at risk.
14: We have some of the lowest smoking rates in the world because cigarettes are expensive. Tobacco is the only legal product that regularly kills two-thirds of its regular users. This is a dangerous product, and giving in to the bikies and the organised criminal gangs from overseas is not a solution.
11: It's not just the federal government's political opponents that back cuts to the tobacco excise, with some economists and the New South Wales Labor Premier Chris Minns open to change. But University of Sydney Public Health Professor Becky Freeman says it's the wrong move.
15: Look, it's a terrible idea.
11: Becky Freeman has also made a submission to the Liberal-led Senate inquiry into illicit tobacco and appeared as an expert witness.
15: The idea that we would go from a country that has some of the highest tobacco taxes, the strongest tobacco laws, and then slash that and be a country where we say, let's make cheap tobacco products available everywhere to everyone in every sales outlet, will undo decades of public health advances.
11: Professor Freeman acknowledges the danger associated with the illegal tobacco trade, but argues cutting the tobacco tax isn't the answer.
15: I think there's this misunderstanding that somehow criminals are selling their products as low as they can go. But if we were to lower the price of regulated products, the criminals can just lower their prices as well, and it'll just be a race to the bottom for the cheapest cigarettes available.
11: Australian Border Force seized more than 2.5 billion illegal cigarettes last year.
4: Stephanie Smale reporting there. I'm Andy Park. 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Just search for The World Today. Well, a week on from the devastating flash floods on the Nepal-Tibet border, thousands of people remain missing, including 38 Australians, while tens of thousands lack access to clean water and sanitation. Vigils have been held across Australia for the 1,200 people who've died and for the families here still searching for lost ones, loved ones in the disaster-affected region. Nepal's government is facing criticism, though, that it was too slow to accept international assistance, while it says the country is bearing the consequences of a climate crisis it has little to do with. Here's Catherine Gregory.
16: Rescuers are working around the clock in Nepal to help those displaced and cut off by the devastating flash flood last week. They're also trying to locate the thousands still missing, including 38 Australians. For families here waiting on news, the unknown is unbearable.
17: Still, it's been a week of that news, and still we haven't got any information. It's now getting very worried and frustrating for us.
16: Amrit Bhusal's cousin, Nurayan Panti, last posted a video to social media on the morning of the floods before he was due to head towards the Nepal-Tibet border.
17: And it's very late for the rescue, and our family still have a positive hope that he's somewhere waiting for the rescue and help.
16: Annamika Shrestha is a 33-year-old mum of two based in Geelong. Her father is a civil engineer in Nepal and was on a building site on the Nepal-Tibet border when last week's flood hit. She too is concerned about the lack of speed of rescue teams and the chaotic administrative process.
18: It's not about blaming or criticising the government, because a lot has been done already. But then initially, why did it take 6 days to go to that area? That was the main concern. Like, we still need more international support. We still need advanced technologies, like special equipment.
16: Annamika Shrestha still harbours a glimmer of hope her father is alive. But above all, she wants answers and some kind of closure.
18: At least even if we find the body, even if they are dead, it would be really helpful for us to know what might have happened. Because in our culture, there's rituals when someone passes away.
16: International forensic teams are helping identify the recovered bodies, collecting DNA samples from the dead bodies, while Nepali police are asking all relatives with missing persons to provide their DNA samples to match up.
19: My colleagues have completed more than 1,000 examinations and DNA sample collections. And the bodies for most of those that are awaiting the DNA examination have been buried in temporary burials.
16: Rajan Shrestha is an assistant professor of forensic pathology at the Maldives National University.
19: Now, the issue here is that in the Hindu culture, we do not bury our dead. we cremate. But the idea is we will remove the body, exhume the body, and hand over back to the family.
16: Australia is sending a team of specialist drone operators to Nepal. That comes after a request from the Nepali government. Initially, the Nepali government controversially declined general offers of international search and rescue teams. Nepal's Minister for Communication and Information Technology, Dr. Bikram Timisena, told the ABC the offers were accepted once authorities could determine where the help would be most useful. About 1.6 million people have been affected by the disaster and more than 1,200 people have died.
4: Catherine Gregory and Andy Yu there. Earth will now likely pass the 1.5 degrees Celsius warming barrier in 2030. That's according to a landmark new UN report after a decade of efforts to try and limit global warming. That's the bad news, especially for the low-lying nations of the Pacific and their leaders who are currently gathered to discuss this very issue at the Pacific Islands Forum in Palau. But there may also be some good news here. For more, Professor of Law at the University of Melbourne, Jacqueline Peel, is an expert in environmental and climate change law. Professor, the world is already about 1.4 degrees warmer than pre-industrial levels. We've got these deadly heat waves and wildfires across Europe. Glaciers are melting rapidly and the oceans are at the hottest level on record. So why does another point of a degree matter so much?
20: Every fraction of a degree of warming that we have matters in terms of the intensity of the impacts. So it might seem very small, going from 1.4 to 1.5 and beyond, but our climate system is really sensitive to small challenges. And we've also seen that an extra degree or an extra point of a degree of warming, that's just a global average. It isn't spread out evenly. So it'll be very much hotter in some places than others. And that's when we tend to see those extreme effects, particularly, for example, if that heat is concentrated in the oceans or over our polar regions.
4: Does it mean that what we've actually been doing to mitigate emissions and climate change hasn't worked, or is it just that it hasn't worked fast enough?
20: I'd say what we've been doing through international agreements like the Paris Agreement is working. Emissions have come down of greenhouse gases that cause the problem. And as a result of those efforts, we're on track for a lower temperature rise than we would have been if we didn't have those agreements in place. So they are working, but as you say, they're not working fast enough. And because the greenhouse gases like carbon dioxide accumulate in the atmosphere, they have very long-term effects. And now we're getting to the stage where we can't reduce them fast enough to avoid crossing this 1.5 degree threshold.
4: So how do we actually start to bring down CO2 levels? Because by my calculation, you'd have to remove about 20 to 40 gigatons per year of carbon from the atmosphere. And then there's also the kind of cost calculation of removal versus not putting out those emissions in the first place. How do you justify that?
20: We've sort of gone past the window where we had easier solutions where we could just reduce emissions, accelerate the phase out of fossil fuels and install more renewables. Now we sort of have to do both actions, reducing emissions and also trying to pull carbon out of the atmosphere. And the main ways that we have to do that are things like planting more forests or restoring more natural forests, as well as some kind of carbon removal techniques. Some of these are not really well developed at scale yet and may carry their own risks. So there are techniques available. It will be costly, but overall the cost of doing those sorts of actions is far less than the cost of the harms that climate change out of control could cause for our economies, our societies, and of course our environment.
4: You say that one silver lining, a potential silver lining in this report is that this overshoot could be temporary. So how does that look? How do we get back to safer levels of warming?
20: It will be temporary if we can ensure that that overshoot is only by up to 1.8 degrees over pre-industrial levels. And to do that, we really need to be redoubling efforts, both in terms of emissions reduction, getting off fossil fuels, installing renewable energies, and those carbon dioxide removal techniques. So it's really a wake-up call that we've been too slow with our efforts so far, and we need to really redouble in order to make sure that we can have a

0: some distressing content. Xanthi, what happened in this case?
1: One night in April in 2024, Daniel Billings forced his way into Molly Ticehurst's Forbes home in the central west of New South Wales. She was his ex-partner, a childcare worker in the town and very well loved. And he forced his way into her bedroom through the window and stabbed her 15 times. She was found dead early the next morning after Billings travelled to a friend's house where he admitted to murdering Molly that night. He was later arrested there. In November last year, Billings pleaded guilty to the murder. He also admitted to killing a pet dachshund with a hammer and breaching an apprehended violence order. Billings was out on bail at the time of her murder. Molly Ticehurst had an apprehended domestic violence order out against him. He was facing charges of rape, which he denies, stalking and intimidation.
0: So, Xanthi, today's the first day of a two-day sentencing hearing. What has the court heard this morning?
1: It's been a very emotional morning in the courtroom. Lots of tears from family members of Molly. We've heard four victim impact statements read out to the court. Billings is sitting in the courtroom today. He arrived at court in a police van, and when he entered the courtroom, he looked around the space that's packed with Molly Ticehurst's family members, journalists, supporters wearing T-shirts inscribed with messages such as, "Her name is Molly." Ms. Ticehurst's father, Tony Ticehurst, told the court that no sentence will ever be long enough. He said that, "I hope that every night Molly's screams keep you awake," speaking to Billings. He said, "When she died, a part of me died with her. I'm no longer just Tony. People look at me and say, that's the woman who was killed's father." Ms. Ticehurst's cousin, Melissa Shaw, told the court that her death had destroyed each member of her family in their own way. She said, "It's heartbreaking to see Molly's only child take the urn with her ashes wherever he can, and that Molly should have never been a headline."
0: This very sad and tragic case really captured national headlines at the time, Xanthi. What changes came about because of this case?
1: Well, the fact that Billings was out on bail facing domestic violence charges against Molly Ticehurst at the time, it really brought about a national conversation and sparked changes here in New South Wales in particular. So just a few months after Molly's murder, the New South Wales government passed a law making it mandatory for electronic monitoring devices to be worn by people who were on bail for certain serious domestic violence charges. People accused of serious DV offences must also now demonstrate why they should be given bail, rather than there being a presumption of bail. We heard that a court registrar was the person who granted Billings bail 15 days before the murder. There's been changes to that, so court registrars are no longer allowed to make bail decisions and they must be made by a judge. Going back to Molly Ticehurst's father, he addressed this in court during his victim impact statement, saying that he'd forever be proud that Molly's Law, which is what those are known as, has been introduced in the wake of his daughter's death, but he says he still asks himself why it took Molly's life for this to happen. The sentence hearing will continue into tomorrow and the sentence is expected to be handed down by the judge in about a week.
0: Xanthi Gregory, and if you're in an abusive situation or know someone who is, you can call 1-800-RESPECT. That's 1-800-737-732. Or if it's an emergency, you can call 000. Finally today, the kangaroo hop and the sprinkler were both dance moves made famous or infamous by Australian breakdancer Rachel Gunn, or Ray Gunn, at the Paris 2024 Olympics. A new documentary has chronicled the lead-up to and the fallout from that performance, which received 0 votes from the judges. And much like that memorable routine, the Netflix release has divided the critics. Here's Oliver Gordon.
2: It was the breakdance performance that caught the world's attention. And 2 years on, Australians still can't agree on whether Ray Gunn's Olympic performance was a triumph or disaster.
3: What she did is what she did, what she decided to do. And the worst thing today, we knocked too many people.
4: The press probably gave her a bit of a hard time, but it was pretty embarrassing for Australia.
2: Netflix's new documentary, Untold Ray Gunn, Breaking Badly, pieces together how Rachel Gunn, then an academic, ended up competing for Australia at the Olympics in the sport of breakdancing, giving her a chance to tell the story from her perspective.
5: I went out there and performed and I didn't do as well as I hoped, and then the world freaked out.
2: The film chronicles the lead-up to the Paris Olympics with footage from the local qualifying competition she legitimately won.

0: and then the intense training regime she undertook with less than a year until the Games.
1: You know, I had the strength and conditioning coach and she was only available from like 6:30 in the morning.
0: And then the performance itself, when Raygun decided to jump like a kangaroo on the world stage and perform the sprinkler dance move, one not traditionally associated with breakdancing.
1: The sprinkler, the kangaroo, and the swimming, it was all about representing Australia, celebrating Australia on the world stage.
0: The performance received no votes from the judges and went on to become a global talking point. The film takes us behind the scenes in the days after, video diaries showing Raygun struggling with anxiety and the ridicule she was facing from the world. Some critics have pointed out some parts of Raygun's story aren't focused on in the documentary. Louise Rugendyk is national TV editor for the Sydney Morning Herald and The Age.
2: Didn't really go into why she decided to keep going when she knew she wasn't qualified. I know it's a hard thing to quit, but, you know, maybe she should have.
0: You do feel a level of sympathy for Raygun when you watch this documentary. When the whole world starts to turn on you and you become a point of ridicule, did you feel that you could connect with her on a human level in this documentary?
2: Oh, I mean, certainly. I mean, it was, no one wants that kind of sort of worldwide pylon. Like, it was really, really bad. And it got very, very personal. Very quickly went from being, oh, isn't this funny? There's a woman doing a kangaroo hop in a green tracksuit to coming up with lies about how she'd got there in the first place. I mean, none of that is good. And, you know, obviously it had a terrible effect on her mental health. So it's, yes, of course you do feel a lot of sympathy for her. But I also feel she kind of quite enjoys the spotlight.
0: Michael Fox is from Melbourne Breakdance and says many in the country's breaking community faced backlash following the performance.
3: It was quite horrible to see, like, that side of the Aussie culture come out, and we're still reeling from it.
0: With Raygun in the headlines again, he's willing Australians to try and keep their criticism constructive.
3: If you see something that you don't like, go do something about it in a positive way. Don't tear down other people who have a love for something with your hate.
0: Rachel Gunn has been contacted for comment.
4: And that's why I don't dance in public. Oliver Gordon reporting there, and that's all from The World Today. I'm Andy Park. Have a great afternoon.
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8: Wangarali Majinun, Alice Matthews, Afternoons, ABC Radio Canberra, Ngunnawalwari Canberra Wurudji.
9: Looking a bit breezy out there this morning, sitting on 16.7 degrees, heading for a top of 18. Here in the capital today and all clear out on the roads. Lovely to be joining you once again for Afternoons. Today we're going to look once again at libraries. Obviously, since last month, no ACT public libraries are open now on a Sunday. But how much were people using the libraries on a Sunday anyway? I'd be curious to know if you think that's an important part of the discussion or if it doesn't matter what the volume was, if people were using it, you know, they were using it. 0467 922 666. We'll get a few answers on that after 1 o'clock. And GP specialists. So could specially trained GPs or GPs with a special interest help at all in cutting the long specialist wait times we have here in Canberra? How would that even work? How are those wait times measured as well? We'll get to that this half hour. And a follow on from the swan attack at Yarrabee that happened early last week or just a little over a week ago. We'll chat a bit more about that this half hour as well. And I will, of course, have another hat to give away now that the weather's nice and sunny. I'm giving away 666 ABC Canberra caps ready for your springtime, all as a part of Collective Kilometres, which we are still, we're ticking along very nicely as well. And I think that there has been a certain cohort of people that are tracking their steps and kilometres that we might have underestimated. I think I definitely underestimated the amount of

0: of kilometres we could get from this particular bunch of people. So you'll hear more about that, and I will give away another hat. So basically, it's not just for the most amount of kilometres that you clock. It's best effort. It's most consistent. It's quirky kilometres if you found a particularly niche way to do this. I did have one listener write in talking about upside down walking, so lying on your back and like doing steps in the air, which, you know, I will take that as well. Happy to take that. If you're around the lake with your llama, let me know. I will clock your kilometres, but I'm sticking with kilometres.
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2: Kim Wilde, I love gardening and I know that you've had this side career in gardening. When did you get into it?
3: I've got two children. I started getting into gardening when they were born. I wanted to make a lovely paradise for them to grow up in. That was the incentive. And then I ended up at the Chelsea Flower Show in London with a gold medal, which is crazy.
2: There's something about getting your hands in the dirt, meditative almost.
3: Yeah, grounding. And people need to connect with nature.
2: Well, there's lots of beautiful nature views you enjoy when you're in Canberra.
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0: So early last week, we were hearing from the friends of Yarrabee Pond about this fatal attack on a family of swans there in Gungahlin, saying, you know, maybe we should be talking more about a fenced dog area. It would be really nice to have a couple of rangers pop in and just have a presence. And this came after these swans were set upon by a dog that was off leash, one of the adult swans and its cygnet were killed. In case you missed it, ABC Canberra roving reporter Mary Good was at Yarrabee Pond in Gungahlin earlier this morning speaking to the parkgoers about last week's attack and if anything has changed since then.
4: I just thought it was terrible. It was heartbreaking. I mean, prior to the incident, I would always walk around the lake here with my girlfriends and would always see the family and, you know, such a nice, obviously, it's like swan family. Like, everyone would stop and look at them. All the kids would love them. And I was actually walking, like, 2 hours before the incident. And I saw them that day. And then I saw the update on Facebook and I was heartbroken. It was terrible. Something so sort of defenseless and, you know, has sort of no protection. And I think it was an incidence of the male swan protecting his family, and that's what obviously happened. And yeah, it was just heartbreaking. And like, I mean, myself and a lot of people were really angry that day at, I guess, what happened.
5: A week on, has anything changed around Yarrabee Pond in regarding to signage?
4: No, none at all. I would expect them to put up some signs. I mean, as I said, there's some signs that say don't feed the birds, but I mean, that's about it. And there's no one here as well sort of walking around making sure they're protected. So, yeah, no updates here at all.
5: What would you like to see done in regard to looking after the swans?
4: I guess, you know, as I said, just like more signage, just more awareness for people with the dogs, because obviously it is a popular area. There's we're here right now, an owner walked past with their dog, it was on the leash, which was good. But just more signage, more awareness. And then, you know, even like the park rangers walk around here a little bit and just check the area and, you know, see if there are people with dogs off the leads and, just more warning signs and I guess keep spreading that awareness.
0: Roving reporter Mary Good at Yarrabee Pond off the back of the swan attack that happened a little over a week ago. Andrew Braddock is the member for Yarrabee and also the ACT Deputy Greens leader. Andrew Braddock, good afternoon to you. Thank you so much for being here.
6: Thank you for having me, Alice.
0: It doesn't sound like anything has changed yet. Will anything change?
6: Well, I've asked the minister that exact question. I haven't got an answer yet, unfortunately. I hope it does, because Yarrabee Pond is beloved by the Gungahlin community, whether it be people regularly just walking and exercising around the area, taking their dogs for a walk, or just enjoying the scenery and the wildlife that are there. And so we need to do more to ensure that we can all utilise Yarrabee Pond without tragedies like this happening.
0: What specifically did you ask the minister in terms of things that need to change around that pond?
6: So I was asking in terms of greater presence from rangers to ensure that we do monitor how people are interacting with the wildlife. We had a very disappointing episode. It was about 6 months ago where we had an individual stealing ducklings off a family of birds off the pond.
0: Goodness.
6: And so we need to ensure that we are respecting the wildlife in this area, because it's their home too. And we want to see them being able to enjoy Yarrabee Pond just as much as the humans do.
0: And what has the response been from the ACT government?
6: Sadly lacking, and this is why we need to do more. Like the listener you were talking to just in the intro there,

0: about more signage. We need to do more signage because a lot of people who are walking their dogs, they need to be aware of they are responsible for the dog and need to maintain it under control. Even when it's off leash, it needs to be able to respond to your commands.
1: Yes.
0: If it doesn't, you shouldn't just be letting it run around and interacting with the wildlife like that.
1: And I think that that's maybe some messaging that perhaps needs to get out there a bit more, maybe in the form of signage. Is that the idea?
0: That's exactly the idea, because we need dog owners to be responsible and ensure they actually have control of their dogs and keep them on a lead, or only if they're really confident that the dog is under their verbal control, let them off the lead. I know some people have been calling for an enclosed fence area, which I really appreciate. There is, however, already one less than a kilometre from where this attack happened. So I'm not sure if that's necessarily the answer, but I think
1: it's more a fenced dog area.
0: An enclosed fenced area for dogs to be able to go off leash. So there is one in the near vicinity. So I think more what we need to focus on is those people who want to walk around the lake, which I totally understand and want to take the dog for exercise at the same time, but ensuring they're doing so in a safe, responsible manner.
1: Okay, and on that designated off-leash area, because I know there's also an off-leash area that's unfenced, but you're saying that there's also one that has fencing. Are there signs around there at all about dog control and what's in the area, protect the swans, anything like that?
0: In that fenced area, there's no swans in that particular part of Ford. There is signs, though, in terms of explaining what responsible dog ownership means and making sure that dogs are safe and aren't aggressive in any sort of way. And so that's the type of signage we need down at the lake itself. And also, as we discussed, we need to have those rangers there just to help monitor the wildlife and the people who are interacting with them to make sure that the wildlife is safe.
1: I know in other parts of the ACT, some community members have taken it upon themselves to sort of put up their own signs saying, keep your dog on a lead, reminding people of the fines, which is perhaps a handy thing to do. There are fines for dogs being off leash, aren't there?
0: There absolutely are if they're not in a designated off-leash area or if they're not under control, as of what happened with this attack. And so I prefer the government to be actually putting up those signs rather than individuals having to pay for it themselves. And I'd also like the government to actually enforce it, have the rangers monitoring those people who are walking their dogs, maybe off-leash but don't have control, and taking some action to ensure that the owners understand what it means to be a responsible dog owner and keeping their dog under control.
1: Is there a timeline at all as to when you might get those answers, if those signs might be put up from the ACT government?
0: Everything seems to take so long, which is very disappointing. And so hence I'll be repeating the call, asking for more signage, asking the government to take action to help protect the animals of Yerribee Pond so that everyone can enjoy them.
1: Andrew Braddock, thanks so much for your time today.
0: Thanks,
1: see what happens. Cheers. Andrew Braddock there, the member for Yerribee, also the ACT Deputy Greens Leader here on 666 ABC Canberra. And when this happened last week, we spoke with Darren Marks from Friends of Yerribee Pond. This is what he had to say.
2: One of the issues with Yerribee Ponds is it's not really an area that's designated as a nature reserve. It's really a settlement pond that sort of has manifested into something quite different to what it initially started as, but it's sort of treated as an oval. It's kind of TCCS and city services essentially have the responsibility for it. But what we're trying to look for is for rangers essentially to patrol the area in order to enforce some protections. It's really the only way that I can see is for essentially people to be aware of the fact that there are rangers around, and if you're doing the wrong thing, essentially, there will be the fines that are applied to it or just some sort of protection for the swans and the local wildlife that's in the area.
1: So, Darren, calling for the same thing as some of the other Yerribee locals, saying a ranger would be really helpful, but perhaps that's a more complex ask if it's not a designated nature reserve. But the signage may be a more achievable thing. On the text line 0467 922 666, Jay, you say, I've not seen one sign at Yerribee Pond stating this is an area for off-leash dogs. So many new people to Canberra. How are they supposed to know? Get a fence up, says Jay.
3: August 2001.
4: Australian government finds itself under attack around the world for its handling of the Tampa crisis.
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And good afternoon to you, Pirate of Noir Hill, who says, Alice, lots of dogs also in dog prohibited areas, not just off leads, Shepherd's Crossing to Yuriara and One Tree Hill, just to name a few. Not enough rangers to enforce, as all the money has been directed to the choo-choo, says Peter of Noir Hill. And thank you to this GP listener who says there are already GPs with special interests, for example, sports medicine, IUD insertion, ADHD, skin, transgender care. Yes, there are. And the call, the recommendation is to fund more of those GPs with special interests, saying more GPs who could assess and treat some patients without them needing to see a specialist. Is that what this means? Is that what this call means? This was off the back of the Legislative Assembly committee that was looking into budget estimates. And quote, it recommends that the ACT government fund more general practitioners with special interests to reduce the waitlist for specialists. Would that work? And if so, how? More coming up next.

0: Quarter Flash, Harden My Heart on 666 ABC Canberra. This is the afternoon's program. And maybe you're someone who's had to wait months on end to see a specialist or had to travel interstate to get more timely care. Well, a Legislative Assembly committee is recommending the ACT government fund more GPs with special interests to reduce the wait lists for specialists. So does this mean that those GPs could assess and treat some patients without them having to see a specialist? And would it work in bringing down those wait times? Dr. Betty G is the president of the ACT AMA. Dr. G, good afternoon to you. Thank you so much for being here.
1: Good afternoon, Alice. Thank you for having me.
0: Perhaps it's helpful to start with what exactly is a GP with a special interest and how are they different from a regular GP?
1: That's correct, Alice. So the GP with special interest group are usually a subgroup of GP, either professionally developed interest or had past exposure into the specialist training in certain specialty and wishing to pick up more work in that domain.
0: Okay, so do you support this recommendation to fund more of those kinds of GPs here in the ACT?
1: Absolutely. AMA ACT is very supportive of introducing a GP with special interest model to help fix our Canberra's long waiting time for specialist appointments.
0: And how would that fix the long waiting time?
1: That's a very good question, because I think ACT as a small jurisdiction, we're very flexible and it's a great place to pilot a lot of these new model as innovation in healthcare system. And Queensland has already done a great job showing us how this can work, particularly in Gold Coast Hospital. They've got a great model that's already set up and their data has shown that in 2/3 of the specialty clinics that's involved, we've cut the waiting time and discharged more patients safely back to the community.
0: So does that mean that there's maybe people being referred to unnecessarily to specialists that actually GPs with special interests would be good enough for what they need?
1: That's a good question. So I think it comes to different layers to that argument. There are patients whose demand for care is slightly higher than what GP can provide. And then I think that middle level of requirement is safely met by the GP with special interest group.
0: Okay, so obviously the one with complex needs would have to go on to a specialist, but then there's a middle tier there. There's a bit of a missing middle that could be addressed by GP with specialist interest rather than a specialist.
1: Absolutely, because as we know, the category triaging in the system, the category one would be seen very quickly, but
0: yes,
1: the category two and three, that's usually suffering a prolonged period of waiting time that can be met by GP with special interest.
0: And when we look at bringing down the waiting times, how are those specialist wait times actually measured at the moment?
1: And that's a very good question. I think that refers back to some of the recommendations by the Select Committee. So I think ACT as a jurisdiction, we've got to improve our data transparency and start focusing on publication of some of the data on the health reform.
0: Okay, so we don't actually have the data of how it's measured at the moment.
1: A lot of the data are either not captured or not published regularly to the public.
0: Yeah, okay. Well, I mean, we know there are long wait times, but is that, we don't know if that's the wait time between the GP referring them and then them seeing the specialist or the wait time in, yeah, we don't know that information?
1: I think we've got some data on category one. We're saying, look, a lot of the category ones, which means they're the highest tier of demand and clinical acuity, are seen within the recommended time, which is 30 days. But then I think the category two and three, we don't really have a lot of data and also the performance report on that.
0: Dr. Betty G is with you here on 666 ABC Canberra, the president of the ACT AMA, who supports a recommendation from a select committee that the ACT fund more GPs with special interests to reduce the wait list for specialists. Obviously, some patients will need a specialist, but there seems to be a category of patient that might be better met by a GP with a special interest rather than a specialist themselves. Does this come with any risk, Dr. G, asking GPs to take on work traditionally handled by specialists?
1: So there's certainly the argument about patient safety and care. So that's why this model needs to be well thought after, and we need to invite the clinicians on the ground from the specialist team and also from the GP with special interest group before we set up the model and to ensure the transition is safe and effective.
0: I feel like here in the ACT, we're already struggling to attract general practitioners, full stop. What hope do we have of attracting, let alone GP specialists, GPs with special interest, if we can't even attract GPs?
1: That's a very good question. I think part of the argument, Alice, is to retain the workforce because we can see a high burnout rate for our GPs, and that's part of the attrition of the workforce. But we're arguing that if we can give GP with a subspecial interest group one session or two sessions a week that's working in a different clinical setting and develop that subset of skills, we can retain that workforce better, and we're also not taking them completely out of the GP demand and community.
0: If we just go briefly back, Dr. G, to the reducing the wait times, what role does e-consultations and maybe seeing specialists interstate via e-consultations, what role can that play in bringing down those wait lists?
1: Yeah, that's another really good point, Alice, and is part of the WASH report and recommendation as well. So the e-consultation platform is widely used interstate, such as Queensland, with very good response from the GP community. So this refers to the slightly lower acuity cases, and sometimes the specialist could give phone advice or advice through the e-referral platform, then the GP can proceed with the next level of care plan.
0: Okay, so that's consulting with a specialist or a GP with a special interest?
1: I guess it can apply to both services.
0: Ah, okay. Really interesting to hear your take on this, Dr. G. Thank you so much for explaining all of that.
1: Thank you, Alice, for having me.
0: Cheers. Dr. Betty G there, the president of the ACT AMA here on 666 ABC Canberra. This is the Afternoons program. Alice Matthews with you.
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0: A few more messages coming through off the dogs off leash around Yarrabee Pond that attacked and killed a swan and a cygnet. Bernadette of Kayleen, you say, hi Alice, we're dog lovers and former dog owners of rescue dogs, a German Shepherd and a mini poodle. No dogs off lead in unfenced areas for mine. Sadly, the dog is the victim of a lack of training and is not going to stop killing. Next time it might be other wildlife or someone's smaller dog. Jeff, you say, re the dog attack on wildlife. Has the dog owner been charged with relevant offences under the Nature Conservation Act and the Dog Control Act? If not, why not? Yeah, Jeff, we've been trying to find out what has happened. If there's any updates in that realm, we'll let you know. Michelle, you say, hi, Alice. Whilst I don't live in Gungahlin, the dogs on leads issues are Canberra-wide, and I sympathise with residents about the protection of wildlife who live with us in our suburbs and recreational places. Surely signage requiring pets on leads is one of the easiest things the government needs to address and manage. Apparently not. Let's not wait until a human is injured, and particularly a child or a senior, before taking this matter seriously. 0467 922 666 is the text line on specialist GPs or GPs with special interests. I attended a skin cancer clinic where all the GPs had extra specialised training and are highly qualified. The only deal with skin cancer. I've received far better treatment and they're much more thorough than a dermatologist I was seeing for many years. Keep your thoughts coming through on the text line or give me a call, 1300 681 666. This is Eliza Hull. This one's called Hotel Room. Libraries after the news. 5 minutes to one.
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0: owned you.
1: Eliza Hull, that one's called Hotel Room on 666 ABC Canberra. Good afternoon to you, Nat, who says, hi, lovely Alice. Lovely drop of rain, 6 mil in Holt. Great to hear. There needs to be more fines for unleashed dogs, you say. As a walker, dog and horse owner, I have unleashed dogs run up to us weekly. Last week, I watched a person's dog chasing roos in our horse paddock. The owner didn't walk up our way as I think they could see me waiting for a nice chat. Not? Your 1 o'clock news is upon you, and after that we're going to look at how many visits libraries were actually getting on Sundays. We of course know there are no more libraries open on a Sunday as of last month, but how much were people actually using them on Sunday? And does it matter? You know, if it wasn't a huge volume, does it really matter? If it was being used and fondly, is that what we should be considering? That's coming up after the news, 1 o'clock.
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4: Good afternoon, Jennifer Sexton with ABC News. The Prime Minister has again hit out at China over an intercontinental ballistic missile which tested in the Pacific Ocean earlier this year. Anthony Albanese is at the Pacific Islands Forum, where host nation Palau is pushing Pacific countries to take a unified stance against the missile test in July. China's Navy says it complied with international law and practice, but Mr. Albanese says China gave very little notice.
5: We've made our position very clear, which is that we are opposed to the actions that China took. We made an immediate response to that. It's a clear response, it's unequivocal, and China has certainly heard that message.
4: Australia is sending a team of specialised drone operators to help with the search and rescue efforts in Nepal following the catastrophic floods. The crew from Fire and Rescue New South Wales and the Queensland Fire Department will help to map the disaster zone as authorities continue to search for the more than 4,000 missing people, including 38 Australians. The Foreign Minister, Penny Wong, says Nepal's government has requested this support and Australia stands ready to help further.
6: We all know that this gets harder every hour and every day that passes without news. We are focused on doing all we can to find the missing Australians and supporting their loved ones.
4: ACT Corrective Services will soon introduce body scanner technology at the Territory's courts to reduce the need to strip search detainees. The scanners have been used at the Alexander McConaughey prison since 2023, drastically reducing the number of detainees strip searched. Government data shows the number of strip searches at the prison fell from 4,000 in 2020-21 to 580 4 years later. Commissioner Leanne Close says strip searches will still be required at the court in some situations.
7: People still body scan and there's an anomaly and they refuse to give up a weapon or illicit drug or something. If the person hands that over, then there should be no more further need for any other searching. But if they don't, then there may be a need on occasion to strip search a person.
4: Public health experts say the coalition's plan to slash the

0: Tobacco excise will have very little impact on the booming illicit trade. The federal opposition has announced it will cut the excise from about $30 to $6 if elected. It says it will boost the budget by $2 billion a year and decimate the black market. But Professor of Public Health at the University of Sydney, Simon Chapman, says cartels can purchase cigarettes for as little as 34 cents a pack.
1: They can match easily any tax reduction. This is a race to the bottom, hairy-chested behaviour with, you know, one nation setting the standard and the Liberals going, we'll go 5% more than that. It won't do anything.
0: A court has heard Molly Ticehurst's family describe the never-ending grief after she was murdered by her ex-partner Daniel Billings in the New South Wales Central West. Xanthi Gregory reports.
2: In the hours before Billings stabbed Molly Ticehurst to death in her Forbes home in April 2024, he recorded lengthy videos of himself. They have been played to the Supreme Court in Orange as part of a two-day sentencing hearing that has begun today. Billings has pleaded guilty to murder. He was out on bail at the time, facing domestic violence charges against Molly. The court heard victim impact statements from four family members, including her cousin Melissa Shaw, who said it is heartbreaking to see Molly's only child take the urn with her ashes wherever he can. Her father, Tony Ticehurst, said no sentence will ever be long enough.
0: To finance, and the All Ordinaries is up 43 points at the moment at 9,203, while the dollar is buying 71.65 US cents. To sport, and the Brumbies have announced veteran prop James Slipper has signed on to play for the club in the upcoming 2027 Super Rugby Pacific season. The 36-year-old says his body still feels good and he still has plenty to contribute to the side. And in tennis, Australia's top-ranked tennis player Alex de Minaur has beaten Italian Andrea Guerrieri in straight sets in the opening round at the US Open. Turning to Canberra's weather, this afternoon sunny with northwesterly winds up to 30 k's an hour, becoming light this evening. A top of 18 is forecast for the capital today. Looking further ahead tomorrow, it'll be mostly sunny with a top of 18. Showers and becoming windy on Saturday with a top of 19 degrees. At the moment, it's 17 at Tuggeranong, 15 at Dixon. ABC News.
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6: Good afternoon. Still chatting about off-leash dogs on the text line. This listener says, love dogs, foster carer of dogs. Maybe dogs and owners should have shared fate. That might make owners sit up and pay attention. 0467 922 666 is the text line. Good afternoon to you, Anne. You say, hi, Alice. Re-Sunday libraries, surely there's a middle ground. Is staffing the biggest cost? Maybe there could be reduced staff, say two to supervise and refer questions they could not answer. I'm concerned for those I see using library computers or using their own laptops. Some people may not be able to pay for the latest equipment or are sharing computers and Wi-Fi with family. Also seems a helpful space for students, children, and in more difficult weather, says Anne. Yes, it's an interesting point about the middle ground, because is this the middle ground on the sites? It sort of says that there's going to be a Saturday, like every region of Canberra keeps a full day Saturday library service, maybe not necessarily the Sunday. And as we know, since last month, no public libraries in the ACT are open anymore on Sundays. But how much were people actually using it on a Sunday? That is the question Liberal Shadow Minister for Government Services, Peter Kane, put forward in estimates. Good afternoon to you.
7: Good afternoon, Alice.
6: So what did you find out?
7: Well, I found out that between July 2024 and early February this year, there were over 125,000 visits to libraries on Sundays.
6: So that could be the same people going back and different people, a combination of both, right?
7: You really don't know that because obviously they don't check the identity of a visitor, they just check the number.
6: Okay, so how does that number compare to what libraries get on a weekday?
7: Well, it's not the highest number by any means, but it's a significant number. And look, as you've touched on, some of those Sunday visitors, that may be the only time they can get to the library or that's convenient for them. So that's certainly a distinct possibility. So obviously the closures are deeply concerning to me. I think the rationale for the closures that Minister Chain has presented don't hold water. She was almost presenting it as staff wishes, but clearly the staff were just consulted on rostering. And as listeners might know, in June, the last sitting day actually that we had on the 12th of June, I moved a motion to ask the government to pause the closures of the libraries on the weekend. That motion got amended a little bit, but it resulted in a motion supported by the majority of the Assembly to say the government should not do any closures on weekends until we've had a full and proper debate. Unfortunately, Minister Chain, and I have to say in her arrogance, has proceeded nonetheless.
6: Isn't it fair enough to close on the day that gets the least visitors, though?
7: Yeah, but why close at all? That's the question. That's the key question.
6: Yeah, but my understanding is that it's closed because we were seeing, and people weren't happy about this either, Peter Kane, a lot of unplanned closures. So the idea was to ensure that there was regular services and to avoid those unplanned closures. Isn't it fair that we give these new hours more of a chance and see if it actually rolls out better and avoids those unplanned closures?
7: Well, this is what a full debate could have drawn out, Alice. I mean, why were there unplanned closures? What really was behind that? Is that something that could be prevented?
6: I think that this is designed to do exactly that, though.
7: Yeah, but by denying access full stop, that's a bit extreme in my view. And I think it's the community reaction I'm getting is that they're very unhappy about the changes to the weekend access.
6: Yes, and to not have access on Sunday, fair enough. But the other argument is that every region in Canberra will still keep a full day Saturday service. Why isn't that enough?
7: Yeah, but there will be some people who prefer or maybe can only go to the library on Sundays. They will no longer have that opportunity.
6: Mm. So what's a better way to do this?
7: Well, I think the Minister, really, the Assembly spoke back in June, and I'd have to say it's very unusual, but the Minister has proceeded despite the wishes of the Assembly. That's a majority of elected MLAs who said that these proposed closures should be paused until a full and proper debate. And further on in my opinion, the misleading way this has been presented, the initial media release from Minister Chain was that it was simply a recalibration of library hours. It's actually a net reduction when you total up the pre-opening hours and the current ones. It's actually a reduction. So calling it a recalibration is quite misleading.
6: To a certain extent it was. I know we did see a lot of libraries open earlier, 9 a.m. instead of 10 a.m. in a lot of places. But Peter Kane, as you say, these pauses, this move wasn't paused even after people supported your motion. So do you think realistically there's any chance of these changes reversing?
7: Well, really, I'm not willing to give up on that. So, and again, I'm here for the community. I'm here for people who, particularly the seniors in our community, that's one of my shadow portfolios. And I'm not willing to give up on this, and hence that's why I keep exploring. I'm trying to get to the bottom of some of the actual reasons. And during estimates, I asked the Minister point blank, is this to do with budget? Is this a budget decision? She wouldn't answer a really obvious question because clearly, if there was more resources made available to our libraries, then there would be the ability to have more staff available for Sunday hours.
6: Mm.
7: So I really am deeply disappointed in how this has been communicated to our community. It's not just a message to me, it's a message to Canberrans. A recalibration when it's a reduction is misleading, pointing the finger at the staff and say, well, we consulted the staff and they were fine. The staff were consulted, as I've had revealed to me, on rostering arrangements.

0: not whether the libraries should close.
1: Yes, well, that also does have to do with rosters, I guess. But Peter Kane, have you spoken to librarians yourself about this? I asked my local one the other day and he said, oh, that's fine. The other one's still open.
0: Look, obviously they're, employed by the ACT government as well. So I have visited the libraries in Belconnen. And obviously I had, I just was gathering any information that they were able to make available. I did get a comment thanking me for standing up for our libraries. But again, the library staff are employed and they don't make the rules. The minister has made the rules. And despite the wishes of the assembly, she's gone ahead with these closures.
1: Peter Kane, we'll have to leave it there. Thank you so much for your time.
0: Thanks so much, Alice.
1: Cheers. Peter Kane there, Liberal member for Ginninderra, but also the Shadow Minister for Government Services, releasing the figures that he got from a question during estimates on how much Sunday libraries are actually, libraries were actually used on Sunday, finding that in the 20 or so months leading up to February this year, there were 125,000 visits on Sundays. Now, that is compared to, say, on a Tuesday, 427,000, a lot busier, but also I guess the 125,000 reflects the reduced hours that did used to operate on a Sunday. 0467 922 666 is the text line. If you think these figures being released makes a new case to reopen libraries on a Sunday, 1300 681 666.
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1: A 50th anniversary coming up on 666 ABC Canberra Afternoons next. And after the 1:30 headlines, taking you back to the first days of international flight here in Australia. Bit of Whitney now. Remember hearing this on repeat. 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

0: Whitney Houston, Saving All My Love for You on 666 ABC Canberra. Now, starting in a new school can be very daunting. But what if you're also starting life in a new country with a language that you don't speak? This is the reality that many students at the Secondary Introductory English Centre face. It's held at Dixon College, and the program provides support to young refugees and migrants through intensive English language teaching. And today, the 3rd of September, they celebrate their 50th anniversary. ABC Canberra intern Alison Kennelly went behind the scenes as the students rehearsed a musical performance for the event.
1: My name's Reece Cheater. I'm the executive teacher of the Secondary Introductory English Centre at Dixon College. We get new students every day, so we're very much a global community. And as young people migrate to Australia or gain citizenship or come here on an international student visa, they're eligible to come to our program if their English language is deemed at the beginning level. So we get young people with refugee experience, some that have never accessed formal education prior to arriving in Australia. And that may mean that some of our young people don't know their ABCs and they're starting from the very beginning. So every student, we say they're like a plant or like a flower, and their growth is different.
2: Assalamu alaikum, everyone. I'm joined by
3: Ahmed Al-Habbush.
4: Omar Garbalji.
2: These are two wonderful students here at the SIEC. Tell us about your story coming here.
4: We met in the hotel before we came to Australia, and we started like talking a little bit. And when we came to Australia, like we came in the same airplane. We came from Lebanon to Qatar. After that, from Qatar to Melbourne. We slept for a day in the hotel. And after that, we came to Australia, to Canberra, yeah. And we started in SIC.
3: In first class, I was start in Pinjara. It's beautiful class and beautiful students and teachers. Wonderful Mr. Cheetah and Miss Kay and another teacher. Them helped me to, now I speak English very well, but not very well, too much, but good. All the teacher help, but the first mood for me is Miss Kay. She is the best teacher for me.
5: I see it as a real honour, actually, and a privilege. You have your days where I can't animate anymore, you know, but the thing is that I'm just gobsmacked at some of the stories of the students and just the resilience and grit that they have.
3: The life before, very bad, very secret, no have safe. And my dad have sick. The hospital in Lebanon say, we can't give you the medicine, but when we arrived to Australia, we looked safe.
1: When they first arrived in Australia, they didn't know their ABCs. Mm-hmm. And it's not an unfamiliar story for our students with a refugee experience from Syria or from Afghanistan.
3: Now I will study next year in nursing in the CIT, and I will looking for a job to work in barista.
2: Omar, what about you?
4: I'm thinking to be a police officer in the future and a barber as well.
6: The Secondary Introductory English Centre was founded 50 years ago by a remarkable woman named Edna Hopkins.
5: To have such a visionary like Edna Hopkins, if you do any research

0: by the students themselves, showing music and language, connecting cultures in Canberra.
1: Students of Dixon College's Secondary Introductory English Centre practising their cover of Love Story ahead of the program's 50th anniversary celebration this afternoon. And that centre offers intensive English language teaching for young refugees and migrants as they settle into their new lives here in Australia. For those interested in joining in the fun, you can actually head down to Dixon College from 4 o'clock to 7 o'clock this afternoon and this evening. That package was prepared by ABC Canberra intern Alison Kennelly. And look, let's play it for the students. This is Taylor Swift, Love Story on 666.

0: Love Story. That one for the students of Dixon College's Secondary Introductory English Centre, celebrating 50 years of the program this afternoon.
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1: On Sunday library closures, we just found out how many visits the libraries were getting on a Sunday. On the text line, Peter, you say, I suspect the Sunday library closures are more budget-oriented, and if that's the reality, the minister should just come out and say so. All the MLAs are aware that the financial position and budgeting of the government is unsustainable, so they should all be considering ways of how to deduce the unsustainable outflow of ratepayers' money and borrowing money with interest payments to fund nice-to-have services, says Peter. Yes, we're well aware of the financial position. And then is it fair enough to base things on budget decisions? And have we struck the right balance with still having in each of the regions of Canberra Saturday operating hours? 0467 922 666 is the text line. You can also give me a call on 1300 681 666.
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1: And Jeff wrote in earlier asking about the dog attack on wildlife, if the owner was charged at all. We did try to find out a bit more information from Andrew Braddock, has said that investigations are still ongoing. No fines have been issued at this stage. That's off the back of a swan and a cygnet being fatally attacked a little over a week ago around Yarrabee Pond, kicking off some conversations about fenced off-leash areas, not fenced off-leash areas for dogs, but also maybe having a ranger present around that area. We're going to keep chatting about libraries during Wild World after 2 o'clock. We'll dip back into the memory tapes. This is the oral history podcast out of the National Library of Australia. We're going to cover the Long Reach today, which is stories of distance and connection across Australia. So a little about the aviation history here in our country. It's 1:30, time to check in with Jennifer Sexton in the newsroom. Good afternoon, Jen.
3: Good afternoon, Alice. Making news, the Coalition has unveiled a plan to slash the tobacco excise by 80% aimed at crushing a thriving black market in cigarettes and vapes. The federal government says the high cost of legal cigarettes has driven down smoking rates. Australia is sending a team of specialised drone operators to help with the search and rescue efforts in Nepal following the catastrophic floods. The Prime Minister, Anthony Albanese, has again hit out at China over an intercontinental ballistic missile it tested in the Pacific Ocean earlier this year. In the United States, the President, Donald Trump, has signed a funding bill to avert a government shutdown before the midterm elections. The ACT Corrective Services Commissioner says the number of strip searches in Canberra's jail has drastically reduced following the introduction of body scanner technology in the wake of last year's court ruling that the strip search of an Aboriginal woman was illegal and breached the Territory's Human Rights Act. New South Wales police say they're investigating potential links between the murders of two men in Sydney this week and organised crime groups overseas. Authorities in South Australia say the deadly H5 bird flu strain has been detected in a black kite bird for the first time. And in the UK, Uber is today launching a robo-taxi service in London. The autonomous driving technology is already available in many US cities, but this will be the first in the UK. Turning to the weather for the nation's capital, sunny through the afternoon with northwesterly winds becoming light this evening, a top today of 18 degrees. At the moment, it's 15 at Dixon and 17 in the valley. Alice, more news at 2.
1: Would you do it, Jen? Would you get into a robot car, driverless car?
3: Well, they do have part of the license requirements is that they actually do have a driver sitting behind the wheel to actually
1: take over if something goes wrong. Oh, well, that makes me feel a bit more comfortable. Because my parents have been in a driverless car, like a driverless ride share in the US where there's not a driver behind the wheel. There's nothing.
3: So, well, as I understand it, in London initially they're allowed 15 cars with a license to operate in the city, but each one must have a human safety driver ready to take control if anything goes wrong.
1: Yeah, I feel much better in that scenario, I think.
3: I think I would too.
1: Jen, do you remember your first flight? First time you got on a plane?
3: We're talking internet. We're talking small plane or
1: whatever.
3: Small plane. Yeah, so small plane, Western Australia. Yeah, yeah. When I was a child, but it made me sick.
1: Oh, really? Did you have turbulence?
3: Yes, and I used to get car sick. So I think I don't know so much about. I can't remember whether there was turbulence, but I just was prone to getting motion sickness, so I didn't do very well.
1: Oh, you poor
3: and it was summer, thing. You know,
1: yeah.
3: It was hot.
1: Yeah, yeah.
3: In a
1: yeah.
3: little plane.
1: Yeah,
3: what
1: and
3: about
1: you would have felt every motion.
3: Yes.
1: I'm sure the first plane I got on would have been maybe between here and Sydney, but I do remember the international flight between Sydney and the Philippines. I think I was about 10 years old. It was the times when there was only one screen on the plane. The whole plane had to share the screen and you just got whatever movie you got.
3: Yeah.
1: And they gave you the headphones as well.
3: Yeah.
1: And they were playing Double Jeopardy on that screen.
3: Oh, were they?
1: Which is, I'm sure it's at least M, if not MA plus. And that's what I strapped in for as a 10-year-old, an overnight flight watching Double Jeopardy.
3: And, okay, so parents didn't intervene?
1: No, they probably should have, but they didn't. But I've always remembered the principle of Double Jeopardy ever since then. Thank you, Jen.
3: Bye-bye.
1: Jennifer Sexton in the newsroom. The reason I asked about first flights is because we are going to take a look back at a little bit of aviation history to the people that actually witnessed the first international flight land here in Australia. This is a podcast out of the National Library. Matchbox 20 now. 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
1: And we're recording.
2: Well, what do I say first?
1: How we won marriage equality in this country.
2: It was Scofflaw. It was feminism. They were incredible times.
3: To Aborigines, we do not own the land. The land owns us because we are part of the land.
4: It's also an inspiring story about how a small group of people took on a superpower and won.
5: That was when I began to get worried. I saw that image on the radar, Cyclone Trade.
0: It's time to dip back into the NLA's memory tapes. Episode 5 today, The Long Reach, stories of distance and connection across Australia. Good afternoon to oral historian Dr. Sherlene Robinson. Welcome back to the program.
6: Oh, hi. It's lovely to be joining you again, Alison. I think a really interesting episode today too.
0: Absolutely. Take us back to the first plane from abroad that landed here in Australia.
6: Look, I think that is such an amazing story. And, as we'll soon find out, we'll hear it. We can hear it sort of a first-hand recollection. But essentially, there was a great push from the Australian government to have connections and to have planes being able to land in Australia. And one of the people who were involved in finding a place where that plane could land was a man called Hudson Fysh, who, as we might talk about, becomes quite well known for a little company that he establishes with a couple of other people.
0: Yes, let's have a listen to him.
6: Indeed.
7: You might remember that the federal government had sent a warship out to be stationed halfway between Timor and Darwin. They reported to us that the plane had passed over there, and we were all out very expectantly waiting. And it's one of my greatest memories in my lifetime is of seeing the little speck appear in the sky, and there was the aeroplane coming along, and circle the aerodrome and put its wheels down on Australian soil, the very first aeroplane to ever land in Australia from abroad. And it was a very moving time to see that happen. And I'm very glad I was there and others to see it.
0: That was Hudson Fysh there, the first time an international flight landed here in Australia. And Dr. Robinson, I can see why he would have felt emotional, why he would have felt like the whole world opens up, because he, of course, went on to start...
6: Yes, Qantas.
0: Qantas.
6: Little company there, Queensland and Northern Territory Aerial Service, in a town called Winton. And then obviously today it's, I believe, the second oldest airline in the world. And anywhere an Australian goes, you'll see a Qantas plane. So what a story and what a journey. And it's just amazing to hear his voice and him seeing that plane land. He'd actually been over in World War One, he'd actually been a Gallipoli veteran, and even finding a place for that plane to land, which is what he was tasked to do, meant that he had to travel across the sort of Gulf of Carpentaria. And he and his the man that he was with, they were actually the first people to drive a car in that distance. So it's really quite amazing. And then, as you said, when you hear him sort of reflect on the emotions of what it was like to finally see a plane land. And, it took them 28 days for that plane to land. So it's just a remarkable moment.
0: Yeah, it really is. And as you say, hearing it from the man himself, watching it and the emotion that comes with that. Next, we hear from Nancy Bird Walton, which I love that she's got Bird in the name, given what we're talking about here. Let's have a listen.
8: Australians have pioneered almost every major ocean of the world one way or the other. And, we have every reason to be exceedingly proud of our aviation history.
0: Who was this woman?
6: Oh, look, Nancy Bird Walton, absolutely extraordinary person. She was actually the first woman to become a commercial pilot in Australian history. And this is

0: being recognised, of course, with the new Sydney Airport, Western Sydney Airport, being named after her. But she was also involved in setting up and making a contribution to providing medical services with the Royal Far West Children's Health Scheme. And she founded the Australian Women's Pilot Association as well. So a lifetime of achievement. And what is really also interesting about her is that, you know, at this time it was quite unusual when she wanted to learn to fly, but it was something that she saw a plane when she was a child. And it just, the way she describes it in an interview with Hazel de Burgh is so beautiful. It just stays with her. And so she pursues this dream, and the person who teaches her to take flying lessons is actually Sir Charles Kingsford Smith.
1: No way!
0: So, what a teacher. So she did learn from, you know, and at first I think even he was a little bit like, you know, can women fly, you know, because it was quite unusual. But she certainly could. She was exceptional, and she never had an accident, and made an enormous contribution. So really deserves great recognition.
1: Yes, and so young as well, the age of 19, becoming the first woman to fly commercially. This is 666 ABC Canberra. You're tuned into Afternoons. You're hearing from oral historian Dr. Sherlene Robinson, who's taking you through episode 5 of the Memory Tapes, looking at long reach stories of distance and connection across Australia, but reflecting on our own aviation history by the people who took part in it. Dr. Sherlene Robinson, the Royal Flying Doctors Service now, who can we thank for this?
0: Oh, well, of course, I think that we must talk about, you know, the Reverend John Flynn, who had this this idea that, you know, Australia is a very vast continent, and that there were many people who lived in regional towns who really had no immediate access to medical care, and that meant that people could die. So he has this dream, and I love that we have somebody that knew him very well, who then took on his leadership role later in life, who can talk about what drove John Flynn in the National Library's Oral History Collection.
1: So you're talking about, of course, the very Reverend James Frederick Mackay. Let's listen to him.
2: Give future people some ideas that I would have of John Flynn and the total dream that he had for the services which he originated in the Outback. It was obvious that he had a passion, a quiet, determined passion about developing the service and really doing something for Australia.
1: He just wanted to help others, and this was the first flying medical service in the world, our Flying Doctors Service. I did not know that.
0: Oh, it's incredible. And I think that, you know, that line from Nancy Webb Walton, she talks certainly about the way that we have, as a country, really kind of led the way in terms of conquering a lot of distance over the air. And that's certainly extraordinary. But also I think that, you know, just in terms of innovation and invention, I mean, I think about things like the black box. You know, it's so important that we understand what happens when there are these terrible, tragic moments. Mm. But that's an Australian invention as well. And
1: yeah,
0: so in this episode, we explore that. We have somebody who, because the person who invented that, actually, their father died in a plane crash. So there's a connection there. The escape slides, things like that, these all come from Australia as well.
1: What?
0: So we really can hold our heads up extremely high in terms of the aviation field. And I think that there is something very special about the expanse and the distance in Australia that really shines through here. And, you know, we talk in the beginning about song lines. So obviously, you know, these complex song lines that First Nations people used and knew to map the continent. And then you have the sort of people coming in and also trying to understand distance, to work with distance in a different way. And it's a beautiful story, I think, in many ways, and a story of extraordinary Australian achievement.
1: Yeah. Well, so much more to hear in episode 5, Dr. Sherlene Robinson. Thank you so much for bringing us to this once again. What can we look forward to next week?
0: Oh, well, look, I don't want to sort of spoil too much for you, but I think that we've got a pretty special episode, so I'm looking forward to having a good chat with you about, I think, bringing in perhaps some of those stories of the way that we've benefited from migration and, you know, those unfolding journeys. So we will take a good look at Australia's journey and history of migration through the voices of people who experienced that. And to give you a little bit of a teaser, I think that we might actually have the oldest recorded migration journey that exists anywhere in the world in the National Library's Oral History Collection, and that's really something quite special.
1: The oldest ever migration journey. Wow, look forward to hearing it. Thank you so much.
0: Oh, always a pleasure.
1: Cheers. Dr. Shirlene Robinson there, who's behind the National Library of Australia's memory tapes, hearing history from the people that witnessed it, that took part in it.
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1: Thanks for being here with me on Afternoons. Our collective kilometres continue to tick on over. And if you haven't already shared your kilometres, just text collective kilometres 0467922666. You will get a link of where to log them. It's not too late. We're going to keep this going, and steps count. So if you count your steps, you can convert them to kilometres. I think about 1,200-ish is roughly 1 kilometre. And something that has a lot of steps is a line dance, but just how many, it might surprise you. Ben Kelly is the coach at National Capital Boot Scooters. Ben, thank you so much for being here.
6: You're most welcome. Anytime. Happy to help.
1: So how did your boot scooting journey begin?
6: So I started line dancing 30 years ago in a place called Gunnedah, which is an hour out of Tamworth.
1: Yes,
6: and
1: I've heard of Canada.
6: Yeah, and I went with my auntie. She said, you would like this. It's good fun. It's dances with me, you know, to country music. At that time, it was proper country music, not country rock. So I went along and,
1: What got you hooked?
6: It did. It actually did, because you didn't need a partner. And, you know, every weekend you go out to a different town around the Gunnedah area, because there was always socials on, and you just met so many people that you became friends with. And, you know, next thing you know, you're staying at their place to go to a social.
1: Then next thing you know, you're a coach at the National Capital Boot Scooters.
6: Boot Scooters, yes, correct.
1: How thriving is line dancing here in the capital?
6: Since it's become really popular, you know, with the trend of TikTok and Facebook and all that, it's picking up in Canberra really well. So Peacemaker have line dancing on a Thursday, Friday night. And I do the Friday nights there, and our classes with the National Capital Boot Scooters is increasing.
1: That's awesome. So I suppose I shouldn't be surprised that people have clocked their kilometres in the form of boot scooting. Everyone's been converting their steps to kilometres. How active is it? How many steps and kilometres would you get to in a class, for example?
6: So for one person, for a two-hour session, is 4 kilometres.
1: Oh, wow. And how many in the class?
6: So in my class at Ainslie, I have 12 to 15 people. And,
1: wow.
6: So we dance for 2 hours non-stop and learn new dances, and our steps, you know, get underway.
1: So we can look at, you know, maybe 60 kilometres per class.
6: Yes, correct.
1: Oh, my goodness. I will take it. That is so awesome. Would you be happy to pledge a few classes to us, Ben?
6: Yes, I would. So we have classes. So the National Capital Boot Scooters have quite a few classes around Canberra. So on Tuesday we have at Western Creek with Julie at the hub, the community hub there, and Julie has about 30 to 40 people that attend.
1: Oh, my goodness.
6: From absolute beginners up to intermediate advanced.
1: Oh, that is awesome. And for the beginners, Ben, how are they going to feel after their first class?
6: My suggestion is give it a go and stick with it, because once you learn your first dance, you'll be hooked.
1: just like you, maybe a few more coaches, philosophy from the beginners classes.
6: It's so true. You do get hooked, but as we say to people when they first start, you have to give it a real crack. Don't think that you're going to pick it up straight away. Mm. It takes a couple of weeks and to go to as many classes as possible because the teachers for National Kapa Booth Scooters teach different dances, the latest dances that are out, and it's the best way.
1: Well, I reckon we've grossly underestimated the step count of all of the line dancers, Ben. Thank you so much for clocking them with us. It's awesome.
6: No, it's wonderful. I think it's a great idea what Canberra is doing, and hopefully we can achieve that goal.
1: Look, we might not, but we've still had fun. But I reckon with the boot scooters, we could get there.
6: Yes, I would say that Peacemaker on a Thursday, Friday night, the Pops owner, off. Paul, has pulled the numbers in for the young ones, and he's pulling in 150 people there
1: for
6: both nights. They dance for 2 hours as well.
1: So for everyone that underestimated us, they didn't think about the line dancers.
6: Correct.
1: You're coming in strong, Ben. So lovely to chat. Thank you so much.
6: You're most welcome.
1: Ben Kelly, their coach at National Capital Boot Scooters. So at 600 kilometres per week, we've been running this for a few weeks now. With that in mind, our count has cracked 14,113 kilometres at the moment. 0467922666. If you haven't shared yours yet, you can get a text. And if you have been sharing yours, well, you could win a hat. I'm going to give away another 666 ABC Canberra cap after 2 o'clock.
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7: Oh, did I say he? They were a plant. On 3 occasions, the table was convinced of an answer, but this unnamed person changed the correct answer and put down an incorrect answer. As a result, we ended up losing. It's not what it's about. Winning is not important, Grace O'Day.
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1: This is Skyhooks, living in the 70s. Your news is coming up.

0: Skyhooks, Living in the 70s on 666 ABC Canberra. Dr. Carl's going to be with you after 2:30, and as well as covering some out-of-control AI, he's going to let you know where the safest place on Earth is. If you'd like to take a guess, 0467 922 666, where is the safest place on Earth? Where is the safest place on Earth? Give me a call, 1300 681 666. I'm going to give away another 666 hat after the news, 2 o'clock.
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5: Good afternoon, Jennifer Sexton with ABC News. Acting Prime Minister Penny Wong has accused the coalition of copying One Nation with its promise to slash the tobacco excise. The opposition today announced it would legalise vapes and reduce the tax on cigarettes and tobacco products by 80% if it wins the next election. One Nation had previously committed to a 75% excise cut in a bid to tackle black market cigarettes. Senator Wong says the government won't support any measures that could lead to more children taking up vaping.
6: I think the coalition appears to simply being following One Nation's policy, and it would probably be good for Australians if they could actually work their own policy out.
5: Desperate efforts are underway to reach hundreds of hydroelectric plant workers feared trapped in tunnels following the Nepal-Tibet flood disaster. At least 1,200 people have been confirmed dead and more than 4,000 remain missing, including 38 Australians, after a massive torrent of water, ice and debris tore through the Himalayan region. Vice President of Nepal's Independent Power Producers Association, Uttam Blom, says more than 400 workers are believed to be trapped.
7: People's family is very, very panicked. We are also not able to sleep because we know how to feel being inside the tunnel, because we dug all those tunnels earlier and we are doing a lot of tunnel work. So it's a very, very painful moment at the moment.
5: The corporate watchdog will appear before a parliamentary inquiry into the KPMG audit leak scandal tomorrow, where it's expected to face tough questions about how it responded to whistleblowers reporting alleged misconduct. Nassim Kadam reports.
8: In December 2021, a KPMG whistleblower wrote to ASIC about claims the firm may have breached corporations law. The whistleblower detailed how the regulator rejected their earlier attempt at making a disclosure about alleged failures in audit transparency. They said ASIC had to be dragged kicking and screaming to take action. A spokesman for ASIC says the regulator takes all whistleblower reports and allegations of misconduct seriously. KPMG says it's working to rebuild trust in its audits.
5: US President Donald Trump has signed a funding bill to avert a government shutdown before the midterm elections. The legislation was passed by the House of Representatives a day earlier and the Senate last month. There have been three partial government shutdowns so far, totaling an unprecedented 161 days. Republicans and Democrats have been fighting over health insurance subsidies and checks on federal immigration enforcement. Back home, the Australian Federal Police have charged a New South Wales man over allegations he threatened Social Services Minister Tanya Plibersek on social media. Isla Evans reports.
9: Snowy Mountains man Shannon Bennett has been charged over allegations he threatened the Labor politician in a Facebook post on July 22. The Australian Federal Police said it had been investigating the matter and said officers searched a home at Berridale yesterday and took a mobile phone for forensic examination. The 53-year-old has today been granted bail, which includes conditions that he must not go near or contact Tanya Plibersek or go within 100 metres of her Sydney office. Mr Bennett will face court again later this month.
5: Tanya Plibersek has declined to comment, citing it as a police and legal matter. Sydney Swans coach Dean Cox says player Riley Bice will remain suspended for breaching club standards last month by drinking and staying out late. The ABC understands Bice is not being investigated by police amid sexual assault allegations. Isaac Heaney, Chad Warner, James Jordan and Nick Blakey have all been spoken to by sexual crime squad detectives from Victoria Police. No one has been arrested and no charges have been laid. The police investigation is separate to the club-ordered suspensions. Speaking to the media, Cox was asked if he recognises cracks appearing in the club's culture and standards. Cox says his priority is this weekend's qualifying finals game against the Brisbane Lions.
2: Oh, that's something that we'll talk through and work our way through. So, you know, once we got through North, it's been certainly for the football program, for my priority at the minute, to get ourselves as ready as we possibly can for Brisbane.
5: Canberra's weather for the rest of the day, sunny with northwesterly winds to 30 kilometres an hour, becoming light this evening, a top of 18 today, tomorrow mostly sunny, also heading for 18, showers and windy conditions for Saturday. At the moment it's 17 degrees at Tuggeranong, 16 at Dixon. ABC News.
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1: Returns Monday from 5:30 on 666 ABC Canberra. Afternoons with Alice Matthews on 666 ABC Canberra. 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
0: Hello to Brendan on the text line. Is the safest place on Earth Antarctica, Alice? Assuming you're indoors with a heater and you have three layers of warm clothing, not cotton, and have done cold weather survival training and you have food. The safest place in the world is not Antarctica. But can you tell me more about the warm clothing? Why not cotton? Isn't that what you would go for the underlayers? Or is it wool? Why is cotton a no-no? Let me know. And on 1300 681 666, our cap today is going to Marilyn Neal. Marilyn, good afternoon to you.
10: Hi, Alice. How are you?
0: I'm well, thank you. I just want to say congratulations because you have nearly clocked 100 kilometres.
10: Oh, that could be right.
0: Yes. Yeah, so you are at 91. Are you going to try to get to 100?
10: Well, I've put off my walk today. I should have done about a 10K one today, but I decided to garden instead.

0: only we could convert gardening as well. But you've had more than 10 entries and you have walked, you've golfed, you've played pickleball. Have you ditched the golf cart, Marilyn?
1: Oh, yeah, I don't use the golf cart. No, I just walk. Yeah.
0: Perfect. This is exactly what we need. And I've said for a while now that I'd love to try pickleball. Worth it, do you think?
1: Oh, my goodness, yes.
0: Okay, that's a resounding yes. Why?
1: Well, because it's so different, because you charge in for the ball as you would for tennis, and then you misstep and you think, oh, my gosh, you know, rethink my steps. So, but it was lots of fun. We did it with the family while we were away up in Queensland for a winter break.
0: Oh, how wonderful. I hope you've roped them all in as well.
1: Well, they don't live in Canberra, unfortunately.
0: Damn, no, that's a fair point. That's a fair point. Yeah. Otherwise, I know you would have, Marilyn.
1: Uh-huh. Well, I'll try and get some more of the golf ones.
0: Yes,
1: golf girls,
0: good on you. Well, I'm going to be really excited to see you crack that 100 kilometres. And thank you so much. That cap is yours.
1: Well, that will definitely be happening tomorrow, the 100.
0: Yes, we'll keep an eye out. Go, Marilyn. You're awesome. Right. Thank you so much.
1: Thanks.
0: And enjoy the hat.
1: Okay, thanks very much.
0: Bye.
1: Bye-bye.
0: Marilyn Neal there, about to crack 100 kilometres from walking, golfing, playing pickleball. But hey, people have been clocking their kilometres just by walking around the house, doing housework, everyday walking. Totally acceptable, in fact, encouraged.
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3: Kim Wild, I love gardening and I know that you've had this side career in gardening. 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
4: I've got two children. I started getting into gardening when they were born. I wanted to make a lovely paradise for them to grow up in. That was the incentive. And then I ended up at the Chelsea Flower Show in London with a gold medal, which is crazy.
3: There's something about getting your hands in the dirt, meditative almost.
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0: Thanks for the follow-up, Brendan, saying cotton, when wet, sucks out the heat from your body. Wool or synthetic fabric only. There you go. So travel tips for Antarctica if you're thinking of going. Now, we just heard earlier from Peter Kane, the Shadow Minister for Government Services, that more than 125,000 Sunday library visits happened in the 20 months up to February this year. And that was based on a question he asked in estimates. So 125,000 Sunday library visits. Does this make enough of a case to bring back Sunday hours? More next. This is The Loved Ones on 666. The Loved Ones.

0: The Loved One by The Loved Ones on 666 ABC Canberra. Now, you're well aware as of last month, no ACT public libraries are open on Sundays. We learned earlier today from estimates questions from Liberal MLA Peter Kane that across the 20 months to February this year, there were more than 125,000 Sunday visits to libraries. Now, it still made Sundays the quietest day, also probably reflecting those shorter opening hours, the busiest day being Tuesday, more than 427,000 visits. Now, regions in Canberra, each region of Canberra, at least according to the website, keeps a full day Saturday library service. This is our topic for Wild World today. Good afternoon to Melanie Wild, the CEO and founder of the Foundation for Social Health. Welcome back to Afternoons. Thank you so much for being here.
1: Thanks, Alice.
0: People have had so much to say about these library closures. We don't necessarily talk as much about the fact there is still some opening hours on Saturdays. What's different and special about a Sunday?
1: I mean, firstly, we only have 2 days of our week that we're not, okay. where there aren't kids at school, people at work, and where we're sort of not, regardless of whether you happen to be someone that works 9 till 5 Monday to Friday, that's broadly the way we've organised our society, that Monday to Friday, people are generally involved in school and work and related activities. So we have 2 days off together as families and communities. We've just taken away one of them, 50% of that time.
0: Mm. What is so special about libraries in the context of loneliness?
1: So I think it's a mistake to think about libraries as a service where you go to borrow books. Libraries are our most fundamental piece of social infrastructure. Yes. Our most fundamental population-wide piece of social infrastructure. I think that's fair to say.
0: Wow.
1: Which other place can we think of that is welcoming to everybody, that is completely free, that is designed to be inclusive and supportive of a whole range of needs, where you don't have to purchase anything or stay a limited amount of time or have an appointment or be there because you're receiving a service, but just actually be there to be there.
0: I'm actually running through my head now trying to think, is there anything that does compare to this? And I suppose the hardest thing when we look at libraries and in reality the situation of the ACT government's fiscal position, our finances. Mm. How do you argue for that funding that is so precious to go to something like a library?
1: Alice, I just, as you know, I used to lead the peak body for community services in the ACT, Community Mental Health Services. When I say community mental health, I mean all services that relate to our wellbeing, from, you know, domestic violence, rape, youth centres, soup kitchens, etc. Everything outside of the hospitals is run by private organisations, mostly NGOs in the ACT. I was deeply involved in the process that we call commissioning, which is where the government decides how to spend our tax dollars mm-hmm. and which organisations to engage to do that. And while there are many wonderful people working very hard in that sector, particularly the ones who are the worst paid and under the worst conditions and actually doing the frontline work, like the social workers, what I can tell you is that we have so little data, in some cases no data at all, about which of those services are working. We certainly know that some of them are in crisis themselves, some of these so-called, you know, the domestic violence and rape crisis

0: services. So the two core services for which we all pay a domestic violence levy, and in addition to our rates and taxes, that are supposed to take care of women in distress and young people and men and boys, have been in crisis themselves for years. They don't pick up the phone. They can't, you know, they are not operating as intended, and that's not due at all to a shortage of money. They're proportionally receiving more money than they ever have. It's because their models essentially aren't working. That's what the evaluations into them have found. So my point is, we are spending so much on the crisis end. Mm-hmm. You know, admissions to our hospitals have almost tripled. We've got walk-in clinics that are incredibly expensive to run. Admissions for mental health, I mean, to our hospitals. And yet, the place where we think we'll save money is by cutting back on the preventative infrastructure.
1: Mm. And I think that is key, because Jay has just written in on 0467 922 666 saying ACT Libraries, 125,000 visits. How much did that cost in Sunday overtime? That's money not available for other services. And I really appreciate my local library, says Jay. And I think this is probably the attitude you come up against, to say, yeah, it's a library, but what is that when you compare to the crisis service who need the funding? But I suppose this is where
0: it is vastly more right. Vastly better return on investment. That's what
1: yes,
0: it is.
1: Yes. So this is what I'm saying, is how much more do we need to focus on preventative, and how much do we ignore social health?
0: We profoundly ignore it. And let me give you an example. I was quite alarmed to hear or to read in the estimates questions in the Legislative Assembly, where there was a question put to Minister Chain about this issue, and in particular about where I'm really concerned it's going to head, which is co-locating Access Canberra in libraries. Mm-hmm. So, and I would say that is obliterating what libraries currently offer altogether. So on one hand, we've got the closure of libraries on Sunday. On the other hand, we've got that as an example where if we don't push back against this now, I'm really worried about where this is going to go.
1: So this is a different chat to what we've had, because we know that this is happening at Woden Library, co-locating Access Canberra, not merging the services but co-locating. And we've spoken about that in terms of what impact it might be having on what the library offers. But what I feel like you're heading towards is what that actually means for a library as a space
0: for connection. And the thing that alarmed me was the response from the minister was that co-locating Access Canberra in a library supported connection, because it meant that people could access those two services in one location. And I just thought, what a profound misunderstanding of what connection is. Connection is not about services. You don't build connection by standing in the line with somebody to get your licenses renewed or pay your parking fines. Connection is about relationship. Connection is about these spaces where we can just form relationships, where we can linger, where we can be. And if anything, our libraries are where we should be investing more if we want to address the pressures on the budget that are being driven by the fact that we have profound unmet needs in the society, in this city, when it comes to mental health, that we have a loneliness epidemic, and Canberra being the loneliest city. We're spending about $1 million a year on running the Safe Haven in Belconnen. Now, that's a great service. That's one of the few that actually is properly evaluated. However, it's supposed to be a step-up, step-down service for around suicide. So it's supposed to help to prevent people from attempting suicide and support those who have. They have reported consistently that instead of that, the majority of people coming through are attending because of loneliness. Now, for that around $1 million a year that includes paying ACT public servants to oversee it and have meetings about it, which I attended for years, and that sees about 300, it's around 300 people a year, 1,100 visits, I think it was last year. I was told by the operator that a quite significant portion of those are international students, particularly from the University of Canberra, who are just struggling.

0: to make friends in Australia, because they need more social connection on campus. So if we want to talk about, now I'm not saying we should cut the safe haven, I'm saying we should support it for the purpose it exists for, which is to prevent people, you know, which is around suicide. Mm. But that is the cost we are currently paying for a basic sort of peer worker staffed cafe type space to support people who are lonely. So, you know, that
1: once again, to support people who are lonely at the crisis end, mm-hmm. as opposed to facilitating and supporting that before it gets that bad. So if, and I'm not saying it will set a precedent, so if, for example, Access Canberra and libraries co-locating is quote-unquote successful in the government's eyes and sets a precedent to do this in other places, what does that mean for the library as a space for human-to-human connection?
0: Well, it firstly, I mean, the spaces, one of the things that the Foundation for Social Health is focused on is bringing the conversation around urban design into the conversation mm. about our well-being and loneliness. Before you even have a single conversation or deliver a service or whatever it is you might be doing, we send such a profound message to people about the way in which

0: most need to feel dignity. You most need to feel held and cared for and valued. The spaces send such a profound message. So the minute anyone steps foot into our libraries, there's a different message being sent when there's a bureaucratic sort of service. Secondly, I've mentioned a number of times a range of sort of vulnerable cohorts in our society. Those cohorts are very overrepresented when it comes to the people that use our libraries. What's also beautiful is that that doesn't stop our libraries from being used by everyone in the population. But they are, interestingly, really large proportion of people struggling with addiction and trying to achieve recovery from addiction and staying in our rehab centres and so on. There's a really high number of people in that group that use libraries as essentially a place where they can be when they're really trying to manage their struggle through that sort of process. So the message that it sends when a service that finds people that is experienced by, you know, some sort of vulnerable cohorts as being quite different is really different from that more inclusive type of message that a library sends.
1: It does, to put it bluntly, change the vibe.
0: Yes.
1: This is 666 ABC Canberra. You're tuned into Afternoons. You're hearing from Melanie Wild for Wild Worlds on the text line 0467 922 666. Penny of Hughes, you say, I couldn't agree more with your guest. The ACT government is just not in tune with what the citizens of the ACT would like, says Penny. And on 1300 681 666, good afternoon to you, Andy of Flory, who's given us a call. Hi, Andy.
2: Hi, Alice. I just wanted to make a quick point that this is not the first time the Wyden Access Service Centre was going to be co-located within the Wyden Library. It was there for many years before it was moved to its current location.
1: Yes, that's right, actually. I did know that and I had forgotten. Yep.
2: The Civic Library, when it, at least when it first opened, I'm not too sure if it's the current service there now, had a top front for being able to get your driver's license is renewed and done.
1: So, and how do you feel about that co-location, Andy? Do you think it changes, the vibe of the library and what it's there for?
2: I think it did actually change the vibe of the library when it moved out to a much more positive vibe. Yeah, I haven't actually gone into a library for many years. I actually ended up handing my library card in because I just didn't see, I just didn't use the service. So,
1: yeah,
2: I feel a bit conflicted.
1: Yes, no, that's fair enough. But it is interesting to hear about what happened when Access Canberra left and how it sort of changed the space again. Andy, thank you so much for the call.
2: No worries. Thank you.
1: Cheers. Andy of Flory there. So, yeah, he was saying you could notice the difference once Access Canberra left the building. That's quite interesting as well. 0467 922 666. S from the North Side, you've written in to say, as someone with long-term experience of both acute and chronic mental health, I absolutely agree with your guest comments on libraries and the ROI on all forms of preventative infrastructure. The ROI?
0: Return on investment.
1: Oh, return on investment. That's the lingo that I don't quite understand. Also on the text line, hi Alice, another reason for having libraries open on Sundays is that they provide a life-saving place for people to go during hot summers and cold winters if they can't afford aircon in their homes.
0: Yes.
1: This was reinforced by the experience of friends travelling in Europe and UK recently. There was nowhere cool to escape from the heat and smoke. My understanding is that libraries will still open in those events and that they will be able to stay open. Cam of 2913, you say, I would like to advocate for libraries to be open 7 days with a lot of people nowadays living in small apartments. Libraries provide an actual space to study that a one-bedroom apartment does not provide. Thank you, says Cam.
0: Oh, these are such good points.
1: Yeah.
0: I've been reading this fantastic book called Palaces for the People, and I just want to strongly recommend it to anyone who's passionate about libraries and interested in this issue. Palaces for the People, it's by Eric Kleinerman, who's a very famous American sociologist. Eric Kleinerman, during the Obama administration, was asked to lead this huge multi-billion dollar project that the Obama administration was doing, where they engaged all the leading architects and engineers from universities and practices all across America to

0: say, okay, we're dealing with this extremely lonely population. We've got these, declining mental health rates. We've got young people getting really addicted to screens and we're really worried about it, etc. We want you to come up with solutions. And then they all had to pitch their ideas to Professor Kleinerman. He talks about this one team of these brilliant young people, and they came and they said, okay, we've come up with this idea for a resilience centre. We're going to have them in every city. And the resilience centre is going to be a place that attracts, it has programming and spaces for all generations. There's programming for young people. There's spaces for parents. There's people that work there who are trained to engage across all these different support needs. There's free Wi-Fi.
1: Wow.
0: There's heating and cooling to protect from climate, etc. Anyway, they pitched this great idea and Professor Kleinerman says, that's wonderful. Have you heard of a library?
1: You basically just described a library. Wow, Mel, on that note, we'll leave it there. Thank you so much, as usual, for your thoughts on this. Really appreciate your time.
0: Thanks, Alice.
1: Melanie Wild there, the CEO and the founder of the Foundation for Social Health here on 666 ABC Canberra, 0467 922 666 for your responses, 1300 681 666. You can give me a call as well. It's 2:30, though. Before we carry on the conversation, let's check in once again with Jennifer Sexton in the newsroom. Good afternoon, Jen.
2: Good afternoon. Good afternoon, Alice. Making news, Acting Prime Minister Penny Wong has accused the coalition of copping One Nation with its promise to slash the tobacco excise by 80% if it wins the next election. One Nation had previously committed to a 75% excise cut in a bid to tackle black market cigarettes. In other news, desperate efforts are continuing to reach hundreds of hydroelectric plant workers feared trapped in tunnels following the Nepal-Tibet flood disaster. ACT Corrective Services will soon introduce body scanner technology in the Territory's courts to reduce the need to strip search detainees. The scanners have been used at the Alexander McConaughey Prison since 2023, drastically reducing the number of strip searches. The corporate watchdog is expected to face tough questions about how it responded to whistleblowers reporting alleged misconduct when it fronts a federal inquiry into the KPMG audit leak scandal tomorrow. The Australian Federal Police has charged a man from the Snowy Mountains town of Berridale near Cooma with threatening Social Services Minister Tanya Plibersek on social media. US President Donald Trump has signed a funding bill to avert a government shutdown before the midterm elections. And in sport, the Brumbies have announced veteran prop James Slipper has signed on to play for the club in the upcoming 2027 Super Rugby Pacific season. The 36-year-old says his body still feels good and he still has plenty to contribute to the side. Sunny weather for the capital for the remainder of the day with northwesterly winds becoming light this evening. Today's forecast of 18 degrees and at the moment it's 16 degrees around the city, Alice.
1: Love to hear it. It's my season, Jen. The sun's out. I'm happy.
2: How are the legs?
1: Oh, haven't been itchy in weeks.
2: You have to explain that to our listeners that haven't heard this story about Alice's legs.
1: In case you missed it, as soon as there's an inkling of winter, I feel it in my legs. They get scaly, they get itchy, and now it's the opposite.
2: Beautiful.
1: Thank you, Jen. Bye-bye. Jennifer Sexton in the newsroom here on 666 ABC Canberra.
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1: We've been chatting about the library closures again off the back of some figures coming out about how many people or how many visits the libraries had on a Sunday, 125,000 in the near 2 years leading up to February this year, but a broader conversation about libraries and their place in our society and how they can contribute to societal health, in turn be part of more of a preventative culture, avoiding crises, because they do have a role to play in this loneliness epidemic. Sam of Ainslie, you say instead of cutting back hours and days, which we should be looking at measures to enhance our libraries as safe, welcoming places. I've recently noticed insufficient staff to deal with antisocial behaviour from groups of teenagers, such as loud talking and consuming hot fast foods in quiet study areas, says Sam of Ainslie. On the line, 1300 681 666. Jean from Gungahlin has given us a buzz. Good afternoon, Jean. How are you going?
5: Oh, very well, thank you. Thank you for taking my call.
1: Of course.
5: Yes, I turned up at my library on Sunday completely unaware of this closure. I go every Sunday.

0: Dundee, or I did in the past. And the sign at the Gungahlin Library, I'm sure, I may have misread it, but I'm sure it says it's now open Monday to Friday, 9 till 5.
1: Yes.
0: So no Saturdays.
1: No, some branches did lose weekend hours altogether.
0: So we're really restricted. And I also would like to note that I don't know if other libraries have the same arrangement, any others have the same arrangement, but Gungahlin is a resource centre for the Gungahlin College. They share the same space.
1: Yes, and we actually just saw that Gungahlin CIT was closing on Sundays, citing the library closures on Sunday as a result of that as well. Jean, because we've been talking about, I guess, how important libraries are, how important is your library to you and why?
0: Well, as a child, I went to libraries and had this ambition to read every book in the world because my library contained them all.
1: I love that.
0: I never fulfilled that ambition, obviously. I didn't even realise there were foreign language books. But it's been very important. And, you know, it's something you almost take it for granted while it's there because it's such an obvious thing. I've read about the times when libraries first started, where there were little subscription libraries, mm-hmm. and then it grew into this philanthropic thing with public libraries for everybody to get an education. I realise that today not so many people read hardcover books, but the library is still pretty busy, especially on Sundays when I've been there, and a lot of people using the computers, of course.
1: Yes, yes.
0: They supply other things. They supply... I think there are language courses you can get on CDs or whatever they use these days. All sorts of facilities.
1: So, Jean, Gungahlin Library itself closed on a Sunday and a Saturday, but the site sort of says every kind of region of Canberra will still keep a full-day Saturday library service. Will you look elsewhere and maybe travel a little further to go to another library open on Saturday in your area?
0: No, I think my driving days are getting to the point where I only go a few kilometres from home to the library and the shops in Gungahlin. I don't know how much longer I'll be doing that, being in my late 80s. So, yeah.
1: And what about during the week? Can you make it to the libraries during the week?
0: Well, I did this week. I obviously had to get some more books, so but it's not always as convenient. I like to try not to drive too often, so I go to church on Sunday and then to the library afterwards.
1: Yeah,
0: so
1: yeah.
0: It was a combined journey.
1: Jean, thank you so much for ringing up because you're exactly the person this affects and we haven't heard enough from people like you. So thank you so much for the call.
0: Well, thank you for listening.
1: Of course. Thanks, Jean. Bye-bye.
0: Bye-bye.
1: Take care. Jean of Gungahlin there, who goes every Sunday or who used to go every Sunday to her local library. Not really an option to get to a different library that is open on a Saturday on account of not wanting to drive any further. 0467 922 666. Kat, you say libraries need double the funding to hire extra staff to be open on Sundays and do all these extra things you're suggesting. But so many people are complaining about their rates, which would need to go up to pay for that, says Kat. Yes, it's always a push and pull, but I think maybe a starting point is thinking about libraries beyond a service that offers books to borrow and sell, because evidently, there's so much more than that.
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4: Wangarali Majinu, Alice Matthews, Afternoons, ABC Radio Canberra, Ngunnawalwari Canberra Wurundjeri.
1: 1300 681 666, as per usual at this time of day, you can pick up the phone and say hello to Dr. Carl. Good afternoon to you.
5: Dr. Alice, we're back together. We've got the band back together
1: again. We've got the band back together. Just for 1 week, though, Dr. Carl. We'll have to split up again next week. I'm so sorry. Hey, Dr. Carl, on the safest place on earth, we had Brendan write in asking if the safest place on earth is Antarctica, assuming you're indoors with a heater, you've got 3 layers of warm clothing, not cotton, and have done cold weather survival training and you have food.
5: Well, I've spent a few weeks in Antarctica on the mainland, and you can have things called blizzards which come out of nowhere, and suddenly you ain't going nowhere. So you need external supplies. You need something to give you electricity and water and food and a way of getting rid of your waste products. If that is all magically provided, then Antarctica is relatively safe.
1: Relatively, but not the safest place.
5: Australia is the safest place anywhere, according to a little paper which looked at 3 different types of catastrophes that can happen. And the first type of catastrophe was where you lose sunlight. The second one, you lose society. Thirdly, the bacteria or the viruses come for you. Mm. So in the first one, when you lose sunlight, there could be a volcanic eruption or nuclear winter or asteroid impact clouds. And we have had cases of asteroids 600 metres in diameter that we've discovered 3 weeks in advance, and they missed us. If they had hit, they would have, depending on where they hit, could have blocked out the sunlight for a very long time. Back in 1816. A volcano blew up in Indonesia and caused the Year Without a Summer, 1816, where millions of people starved because crops failed. Okay, so one scenario is abrupt sunlight reduction. The other one is loss of infrastructure. And the easiest one is electricity, geomagnetic storms, cyber attacks, but especially electromagnetic pulses. Now, have you and I talked about electromagnetic pulses?
1: No, I don't think we have.
5: Okay, so what happened back in the late 60s, just before nuclear weapons testing in the atmosphere was banned, the Americans set off a test called Starfish Prime from the middle of the Pacific, which exploded a nuclear weapon 40 kilometres above ground level, 40 kilometres. Mm. Wouldn't affect anybody on the ground, except 1,500 kilometres away in Hawaii, all sorts of electronic circuits failed. And that was the old-fashioned electronic circuits. Valves, which were big and robust. Then we moved to transistors, which are more efficient, less electricity needed to run them, but they're very fragile. And then we went to the integrated chips, where you could have 10 billion transistors on a chip the size of your thumbnail, and they're very fragile. And if a nuclear weapon, if say 5 nuclear weapons were exploded above China, the rest of Asia, 5 above Europe and 5 above the USA and 5 above North America and 5 above South America and 5 above Africa, 99.99% of all electronics would be gone.
1: Oh, wow. I mean, I would sort of maybe welcome that.
5: Really? Now, the thing is that you've got water coming out of your pipe because there's a tower near you where electricity pumps the water up the tower.
1: No, that's fair.
5: It's gone.
1: There's so many things we need it for.
5: Do you have a passbook written in hand saying that you've got a bank account of $420, or is it just electronic numbers and noughts?
1: It is all electronic, Dr. Carl.
5: Everything would be gone, and that would cause such a huge death rate, because normally you can go about 3 days without water, then you die. And the third one is a biological risk where some sort of virus or bacteria mutates. We were lucky with COVID. It had a 1% death rate, but the combination of social distancing and the very quick rollout of the vaccine kept the death rate way down.
1: Although I think I would like to see an experiment that if, with the exception of life-saving things like and essentials, if all other electronics were switched off, I think maybe that we kind of need that.
5: Mate, I had this weirdest thing the other day. You know how you can have these wall clocks that have a battery in them?
1: Yeah.
5: The battery died, and I found myself firstly, getting a battery and taking the clock off the wall, and I didn't have to log into the clock company and set up an account with a password and wait for a verification and do two-word factor authentication. And then I put the battery in, and I didn't have to go through the same thing with the battery. Mate, when they get us having to do two-factor authentication to use toilet paper, we've gone too far.
1: Yes. Let's pray that we don't have the day. So technically, Australia, safest place on Earth, if and when we're measuring that, it's safe from global catastrophes that you've spoken of. Basically.
5: It's got disadvantages, like we don't make anything in Australia. We can't make cars anymore or aeroplanes, but we have the geographic isolation. We have self-sufficiency in food. We have good governance and we have decentralisation. But, of course, we depend on the overseas markets for things like TVs and electronic components, although there are some microphone companies that make their own microphones here in Australia. Overall, Australia comes out top in the whole world. Love Australia and New Zealand too.
1: Well, if we do have to be isolated from the rest of the world, thank goodness we'll keep the microphones. You and I can hold on to our radio jobs. Dr. Kyle is with you here on 666 ABC Canberra. 1300 681 666 is the number to call, or 0467 922 666. You can text as well. Can we go next to Namawashi? Am I saying that correctly?
5: Namawashi. Yes, Japanese meetings are different from other meetings. The actual meeting is just a formality. And Nemawashi, N-E-M-A-W-A-S-I-S-H-I, literally means turning the root. And it comes from gardening. So if you've got a tree you want to transplant from here to there, you don't just simply go and dig a hole where you want it to go and then dig it out of the ground and shove it in there.
1: Don't you?
5: Over a period of weeks, you loosen the soil. A little bit at a time.
1: Okay.
5: You sever this root and then that root and that root and you narrow it into a ball, and over a period of weeks you let the tree adjust. And by the time the transplant happens, the tree's already adjusted. And Japanese organisms have literally borrowed this work, this word for their most important stuff. In other words, the preparation for a decision. So you might go to the boss and say, dear boss of ABC Canberra, I've got this wonderful idea. But the way you do it in Japan is you might drop by the accounting director's office to talk about how you could do it and maybe save money. Or then you talk to the senior manager for sales, and gradually you talk with many people around and then let them disagree. Because if they disagree with you, that puts you at risk. You know, you're losing face. And so between all of you, you mould something in advance that will be passed. And the actual meeting itself is just a formality because you've spent the weeks in advance doing all the groundwork. So the meeting is not a debate. It's just a confirmation.
1: Dr. Kyle, I'm so cynical because I went at it from the other way. So you're talking about someone with a wonderful idea going to their boss, but planting the seeds early, essentially. I thought of it as head of the company wants to do a restructure. There's going to be forced job losses. You plant the seed and do all everything like in the lead up until the point where the meeting's not consultation. It's a decision already being made. That's very cynical take, but is that essentially what you're talking about?
5: Except
1: as well?
5: I don't like firing people. I actually love firing people.
1: What?
5: I love hiring people. Like,
1: oh, hiring
5: the number
1: people.
5: Of times I have been lied to when
1: people.
5: They say on the call, your call is valuable to us. If it was valuable, why isn't there a human talking to me?
1: Yeah, that's fair enough.
5: Yes, they're lying to me.
1: But what does that have to do with Namawashi?
5: Well, with Namawashi, part of the other side of things is I like to employ people. I like to have people doing stuff. I like that personal thing. And so I've been doing things with electricity and all that sort of stuff. And I tried ringing up a company. And eventually, after 2.5 hours, I got through to a human. And I said, look, I tried following the instructions on the homepage. He said, oh, mate, that sucks. I just told them they have to write a better homepage. So you can't get through on an email. They won't reply. If you try to follow the instructions on the homepage, it's wrong. And then they ask you questions like, do you want to stand on your head or have a cup of coffee? And you're saying, I just want to get some electricity.
1: Oh, Dr. Carl, finally, out of control AI. I thought that we'd... No, you go.
5: I'll give you the little example. Did you hear the one about the Australian person who asked his AI to book him classes at the gym?
1: Yes, yes, I did hear of this. And he went over and, like, overrode the waiting list.
5: That's
1: the
5: right.
1: AI went,
5: so
1: the overrode AI the waiting list and got...
5: hacked its way, which is illegal, into the gym company's website. And then on that day when Alice Matthews wanted to go, got rid of somebody else who was there, and they turn up at the gym and they say, you're not there. So what has happened here is that two of the biggest company, OpenAI, got two of its latest models to try and carry out an unspecified cybersecurity task, and they created 1,200 AI agents and then put them in a sandbox, which means they could not get out to contact the internet. So 700 of them got together and started talking to each other, and they did over 100,000.

0: and messages to each other saying, oh, Alice, do you reckon you could try this? No, that doesn't work. I want you to try that. And they left 100,000 messages. And eventually they managed to bust into an external company via their internal site and then use that to get onto the internet and then bust into a company called Hugging Face. Hugging Face, it's an AI company that accidentally became a bulletin board. So if Alice Matthews has suddenly got a really good trick to do with AI or has a question, you can post what you did or what you're asking. And they busted into Hugging Face and got the answer after about a month and a half. And if you had done that as a human, you'd be liable for criminal proceedings.
1: So then who's and liable so, in these circumstances?
0: Yeah, and by the way, last week was in the movie Terminator series when Skynet became conscious.
1: When who became conscious?
0: Skynet, Terminator series.
1: Oh, yes, Arnold Schwarzenegger. Yeah. Yes, yes.
0: So some of the the guy with the gym didn't say, please bust in to the gym webpage. He said, just get me an appointment. And if it turns out, for the AIs to solve global warming, that what they have to do is invent a virus that will kill all humans.
1: Oh, they would just...
0: Well, you asked us to get rid of global warming, didn't you?
1: They don't have parameters or safeguards around them.
0: Well, the thing is that every initiative, AI company is making a massive loss and they do not employ people to look at what they do. They just let them run wild.
1: So I'm glad we're on the safest place on Earth.
2: That counts for something.
1: Are we safe from the AI here in Australia as well?
0: Yes and no. They're threatening to bring in data centres. I'll tell you about the temperature rise from AI data centres.
1: How much?
0: 5% of the world lives within 7 kilometres of a data centre, which where they are at the perimeter of that 7 kilometre circle, the temperature has gone up by 0.6 of a degree centigrade, and that's very unpleasant, and not one single data centre is compensating them for the cost of an air conditioning unit or the electricity needed to run it.
1: So they're what, totally limiting global amoral. Warming to 2 degrees is not going to happen with data centres?
0: Follow Jeffrey Hinton, JEFFREYHINTON, and he was a Nobel Prize winner who I think speaks a lot of sense, and he is really worried and says we need government supervision because you're safe to travel in a car or an elevator because the government brought in regulations. There are no regulations on AI.
1: Although didn't that National Cabinet met just to create standards recently, though? Right.
0: Yes, they said that they would force them to use renewables and then they backed down on that. And the amount of so that means that they could cut into the already limited electrical supply that we have and also use the water. So in Canberra, an AI company wanted to set up a data centre and it was in a drought and the Canberra government said, yes, but you only get one lot of water, then you have to reuse it. Oh, that'll be more expensive. Yes, you only get one lot of water, you have to reuse it. And so it cut into their profits. We're entering a time when it's almost like, hey, there's Alice Matthews in front of me in the queue at the supermarket and she's got a wallet. Therefore, I have an obligation to look after my family, so I'll rob her because I have an obligation to look after my family. That's the moral values they're using.
1: Well, it's an interesting and terrifying comparison, Dr. Carl. I feel like I can't leave this on a depressing note. Got any good news?
0: Yes. In terms of the father figure that I admire the most, I'm putting Darth Vader at number 3. I think he had suboptimal parenting capabilities. On the other hand, Bandit Bluey is really good. But on the other hand, he is a dog, so that doesn't really count. For me, the very best one is Homer Simpson because he loves his kids. He screws up, he makes mistakes, and he comes back from it. And he's a bit of an idiot, but he makes mistakes and he loves his family and he tries to make things better.
1: Yes, and he's human.
0: And he's human. I like the human bit as well.
1: So Homer Simpson, Bandit Healer, and Darth Vader. Dr. Carl, thank you.
0: Thank you so much, Dr. Alice.
1: See ya. Bye-bye. Dr. Carl there here on 666 ABC Canberra with the parenting role models in order. Darth Vader coming in third.
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0: already.
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0: No power here.
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4: Emma Bickley with you on Saturday Breakfast and Afternoons next week. Hello, Andy on the text line, who says, whenever I hear about pickleball, in my head I picture people with tennis rackets hitting pickles over the net. What is the kilometres tally this afternoon? Well, Marilyn took away our hat for the day because pickleball golf was among the ways she was tracking her kilometres, and she's at 91, so nearly 100. And we also got hundreds of kilometres from the line dancers, which was awesome and I think underestimated. So the National Capital Boot Scooters have pledged some kilometres to us. Like they're clocking 600 kilometres a week in some, like, among all of their dance classes. So with that in mind, our total at the moment, 14,113. We might make a goal for next week to, because I think for a while we were doubling our total each day. Maybe we'll try and set a goal to do that. And thank you, Brendan. You say, apologies, I've got Antarctica on the brain this week as I'm meeting up with colleagues from the 77th Australian National Antarctic Research Expedition from 23 to 24 to visit the exhibition at the National Museum, where I've been told my buffhead has graced a video on display. Interesting. Oh, that's awesome that you're part of the Antarctica display at the museum. Definitely get along and see it. I haven't yet, but I will. And I remember speaking to you on this very program, Brendan, when you were in Antarctica back in, well, yeah, it must have been 2023 or 2024. This is 666 ABC Canberra. You can still text 0467 922 666 if you would like to track your kilometres. You can text collective kilometres to the text line and we will send you back a link of where you can track them.
5: One,

0: Good Lovin' on 666 ABC Canberra. I'm about to hand over the microphone to Georgia Steins with you on Drive. Hello to you.
1: Hello. We've got a bit of a history theme today.
0: Oh, love that.
1: Inadvertently. You know, there is a historical writing prize, and it's one of the big ones. I think it's actually the most money, like you can win within Australasia, like
0: how
1: individual prize, a fair bit. But one of the books that's been longlisted has got this real Canberra feel because it's set in Canberra in the 1970s, and I feel like some of our listeners, and it's written by an author who was actually in Canberra and studied here but also worked at Parliament House. But the book is like through the eyes of a teenager in 1975 when Whitlam was dismissed or around that period. So we're going to find out a little bit about that. And then separately to that, I've been learning all about the holy dollar. Do people listening at home know what I'm talking about?
0: I know the Yankee dollar, but not the holy dollar.
1: So the holy dollar and the first, I guess, currency in the colonies in New South Wales, and the fact that it was done by a criminal, someone who was sent out here who was a counterfeiter, and then Governor Macquarie went, oh, we could use you.
0: To design our coins.
1: Yes. And the Mint has done a special coin to commemorate all of that.
0: Oh.
1: It's quite a fascinating story.
0: There's always a fascinating coin coming out of the Mint. You never know what it's going to be.
1: But the hole gets poked out in the middle, and there was like a separate currency within a currency.
0: And then what do you do with the little hole? The
1: leftover?
0: Yeah, okay.
1: Stay listening.
0: I will stay listening to Drive. Georgia Steins with you after the 3 o'clock news. A huge thank you to Claire and to Sarah for driving the program. We'll be back again tomorrow from 12:30 with Book Corner with Rhiann Williams. We're reading Never Let Me Go. It's news time.
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0: And a reminder, Never Let Me Go is what we are reading for our book club, although we're not going to watch the film and discuss the book until next week. But get in now.
3: Good afternoon, Jennifer Sexton with ABC News. The families of people missing in the wake of the deadly flood disaster along the Nepal-Tibet border are continuing to desperately search for word of their loved ones. 38 Australians remain unaccounted for, as Rachel Clayton reports from Kathmandu.
4: If there's any way to find out information about loved ones who are still alive, it's at hospitals here in the capital, so people are gathering outside those hospitals to check lists to see if their loved ones are still alive. A lot of the focus now, though, for health authorities and the government here in Kathmandu is to gather DNA samples to try and match those samples with the number of bodies that have been found downstream. Many of the bodies that have been found have had to be buried in graves, some of them temporary burials, because there is not enough refrigeration to be able to preserve those bodies for identification later on.
3: Australia's productivity levels are being described as horrible by one leading economist. National accounts figures reveal Australia's economy grew 0.4% in the June quarter, slightly beating most economist forecasts. But productivity was flat in the June quarter and down 0.2% over the year. Deputy Chief Economist at AMP, Deanna Messina, says those numbers are a big concern.
5: They were horrible. I mean, I was surprised to see another bad result. If productivity growth is low, we basically can't grow that much. And over the very long term, that is a major driver of people's living standards and people's wages. So it's a huge problem.
3: Embattled property developer Bathler Group looks set to meet its payroll deadline today as its future hangs in the balance. The ABC's confirmed that funding's being secured to meet some of Bathler's payroll obligations. It comes as negotiations continue between the company's administrator and lenders. The ABC understands some of the lenders are still working through a short-term funding package to keep the company going for the next few weeks, with legal teams drafting the terms of the package. While the group isn't being shut down, its situation remains precarious. New South Wales police say they're investigating potential links between the murders of two men in Sydney this week and organised crime groups overseas. A man in his 40s was shot yesterday at a house in Maryland's West, and university student Marco Tapia was killed earlier this week in his Glen Alpine home. Police believe the deaths are cases of mistaken identity linked to Sydney's gangland violence. New South Wales Police Commissioner Mal Lanyon says police are still looking into the motives behind the shootings.
6: We believe the large majority of these organised crime offences are being orchestrated from overseas. But we know that there are people onshore who are facilitating and putting together the groups that are doing it.
3: The New South Wales Rural Fire Service is asking residents in the path of a rapidly moving bushfire on the state's north coast to either evacuate or shelter in place. The fire's moving rapidly near Shannondale, west of Coots Crossing and southwest of Grafton, and is now at watch and act status. The federal opposition leader is accusing some teachers of running agendas in the classroom. Yesterday, Nationals leader Matt Canavan took aim at what he described as the feminisation of the school curriculum and suggested there should be more male teachers. Angus Taylor wouldn't say if he agreed with Senator Canavan's call, but says the curriculum shouldn't be politicised.
7: I've got to say that the idea that

0: We have a balanced curriculum at the moment, that there's not agendas being run by some teachers, I think is wrong. I think we do see those agendas being run.
1: Three large storm systems are churning through the Pacific at the same time, spurred by waters warmed by a developing extraordinary El Niño event. Scientists have described the simultaneous presence of two powerful hurricanes and a tropical storm as rare. None are currently forecast to cause significant trouble for Pacific islands, although one, Hurricane Lau, could brush Hawaii. To sport, and Darius Boyd's been officially anointed as Billy Slater's successor and will take over as Queensland State of Origin coach. It's understood the 39-year-old will be mentored by Wayne Bennett for next year's series. The former Broncos captain played 28 games and scored 17 tries for the Maroons during Queensland's decade of dominance. He recently coached the state's under-19s team to back-to-back wins. Canberra's weather for the remainder of the day, sunny with northwesterly winds becoming light this evening. Today's forecast top was 18 degrees. At the moment, it's 16 at Tuggeranong, 15 at the airport. Looking further ahead tomorrow, mostly sunny with a top of 18. ABC News.
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5: Hello and welcome to the Drive program for this Thursday, the 3rd of September. Are you ticklish? Let's just get that out of the way. Are you very ticklish to the point of where you don't get massages, or people like to tickle you to sort of torture you? Because for some people, tickling can be a sort of form of torture in a sense. We're going to talk about ticklishness also, how it's evolved in humans. Is there a genetic link? Perhaps you have, like, it runs through your whole family, you're all ticklish or not? 0467 922 666 or 1300 681 666. Coming up after 3:30, the fascinating story of the Holy Dollar. In one of, well, Australian history's greatest ironies, the man who was punished for counterfeit coins and sent to the colonies was then used as the craftsman entrusted with producing Australia's first legal tender, the Holy Dollar, which, if you've seen it, yeah, it's got a hole in it. And that interesting bit of history is being celebrated by the Royal Australian Mint with the release of the Origins of Australia coin. So who was the person behind this coin? And why was it made the particular way it was? That's all going to come up after 3:30. If you've got questions around that, I'd love to hear from you on 0467 922 666 or 1300 681 666. Now, the ARA Historical Novel Prize is the richest individual literary prize in Australasia. So it includes New Zealand as well. And the long list has been released. And I was looking at the long list and one book caught my eye because it's set in Canberra. It's close to us here in the nation's capital. It's called A House Divided, and it's the work of Claire Halifax. It's a coming-of-age story set in Canberra against the dismissal of the government in 1975. And I wonder if you were here, and maybe you were a teenager or a young person in 1975. We're going to hear from Claire about this particular book and why she decided to tell that story of the dismissal that way. The book's aimed at 8+, so you might have a child or grandchild that might be interested as well. That's all coming up on ABC Radio Canberra Drive.
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5: I want to know, are you ticklish, very ticklish? And there's certain points where you just, if anyone comes anywhere near you, perhaps your arms or maybe it's the back of your legs. In ancient times, being ticklish or tickling someone was actually used as a form of torture, which may or not be how you see it today, tickling that is. So what is its origin? How did it all evolve? Amy Briggs is an ABC science cadet and joins us. Hi, Amy.
6: Oh, hello.
5: Are you ticklish?
6: I would not like to admit to close family members, but yes, I am. but I mean, I enjoy it. Like, I think I'm a bit rare in that instance. So.
5: Yeah, you laugh as opposed to it being a horrible experience.
6: Yeah, yeah. I mean, like, I feel like because people can laugh, you know, when you're very, very ticklish, but it can, as you were kind of hinting to, be a bit of a horrible experience.
5: Absolutely. How has it evolved in humans?
6: Well, I mean, we know that most humans on the planet are ticklish, and a recent study has come out to say that it is also in similar spots cross-culturally. So there's a few instances of people that aren't, and there's a few instances of people who can even, like, tickle themselves. So, yeah.
5: They can tickle themselves?
6: Yeah, yeah. So most people can't. Like, if you try right now,
5: yeah.
6: Like, you know, you're kind of like
5: yeah,
6: brushing.
5: It doesn't happen.
6: It's weird because to begin with, first of all, right, you have two types of ticklishness.
5: Yes.
6: One, it's called nismesis, which is that light feather touch where you're like, you brush up against something, you're like, oh, you know, get a little bit of a chill. But the second one is called gargalesis, which is this one where you're uncontrollably laughing and things. So anyway, point being is that you can't make yourself laugh uncontrollably. Yeah. And the reason is that you have two inputs, you know, sensory inputs where your hands are touching your body, you're expecting that, and you can feel from your body your hands touching. So that immediacy, scientists, yeah, don't think that that can... Basically, yeah, unpredictability helps with gargalesis.
5: Yeah, and then it's probably the fact you can't control it when someone else does it too.
6: Yeah, yeah.
5: So I know you said that most humans are to some degree, but being very ticklish, can that be hereditary?
6: Oh, that's a really, really good question. And I mean, there's a lot in this space that, you know, scientists don't really know. I mean, we do know that, for instance, like, humans aren't the only things that can be ticklish.
5: Yeah.
6: I mean, apes, and we know that rats also are ticklish. So they have a little giggle. They do experience gargalesis. But, yeah, like, there's still so much that we don't know. And, I mean, you know, I'm a producer for the show Lab Notes, and we did speak to Dr. Anina Rich about this subject. So, yeah.
5: So as I alluded to before, it used to be used. Who used it as a form of torture?
6: Oh, that's a really good question.
5: Different types of history.
6: Yeah, yeah. I mean, like, it kind of makes sense, you know, like strapping someone down and like trying to, yeah, tickle them into submission.
5: Or telling you something.
6: Yeah. And I mean, it does feed into, like, again, you know, we don't know why specifically humans are ticklish, but we do know one of the theories was to practice the flight or fight response, you know. So it's kind of like, even when, yeah, you're being tickled, it's like a reflex. So, you know, you can experience, yeah, I assume pretty bad torture with that.
5: Was that the coolest fact, or what was the coolest fact you found out?
6: Oh, what's a cool fact? I guess, like, I mean, 150 years ago, like, Charles Darwin was looking into this, you know, and he first thought that, yeah, again, like, ticklishness was, you know, kind of practicing our humour, but... Again, I think, you know, he must not have experienced a really torturous form of ticklishness. So,
5: hey, it's been nice chatting. If people want to find out a little bit more, have you got a story up, or they can find some more?
6: Yeah. So, again, we produce the show Lab Notes. Mm. It's part of the science show. And, yeah, we're looking to answer questions to everyday experiences that people want to know.
5: So you can learn about ABC Lab Notes podcast. You just search for Lab Notes on ABC Listen. Amy Briggs has been our guest. Thanks, Amy.
6: Thank you so much.
5: Yeah. You probably are ticklish, but you haven't really thought much about it. Or the fact that apes... And chimps are ticklish. That's pretty cool. 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I'm Georgia Steins.
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5: I just want to give you a little heads up to a story that we'll be going to in about 5 minutes' time, and that is around mental health and men, particularly young men, because... 1 in 5 Australian men experience mental illness each year. And we know that suicide remains a leading cause of death for young men aged 15 to 44. There has been some, I guess, a little bit of shining light or a bit of hope in that

0: Cinder's university-led Centre of Research of Excellence has been given $3 million. Now, this is from the NHMCR Fund, or the Council, to help drive a national response when it comes to men and mental health. So we'll find out what that might look like, that national response. That's coming up very soon on ABC Radio Canberra. Rowan and Evett says, Georgia, as a child, a Canberra child of the dismissal era, I wanted to be the PM and my younger brother wanted to be the Governor General so he could dismiss me, says Rowan and Evett. I love that even at an early age there was that, that was interest in history. Andy C. of Flory says, whenever I'm tickled, I end up with the hiccups. It's very funny, but also very strange. I hate the hiccups. I have to say.
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0: Well, I wonder if you're interested in going to see the Matildas play. They're taking on Columbia on Saturday the 28th of November in Canberra. So the tickets are on sale to the general public from 4 p.m, but they're expected to sell out quite quickly. The pre-sale, the ones that went to people who might have, you know, kids playing soccer, like you, that you were a part of, you know, the broader soccer network, I guess, that I think opened at about 1 p.m. and that allocation was exhausted pretty quickly, is our understanding. That's gone now, those tickets. So those people who missed out then, one would assume will now be trying to get the tickets when it's open to the general public at 4 o'clock. So just if you were hoping or you'd forgotten that today was the day and that was something you wanted to head along to, maybe get ready for the 4 p.m. trying to get some tickets. What I want to find out today, though, is if indeed it is a sellout, which is what we're being told it's going to be a sellout, and this is when they take on Columbia, do we need to get rolling on live sites? You might recall when it came to the Socceroos, we were originally told that if they got into the finals, then there might be a live site, but then the government sort of stepped back on that and put one in Civic. There was one at UC as well. But what about now when it comes to the Matildas? If, in fact, it is a sellout and people want to get behind the Matildas, is now the time for the ACT government to step up and organise some of these live sites? And where would you like to see them? Because obviously Civic is one spot. There were issues with that live site for the Socceroos game. But what about elsewhere? What about in Woden or Tuggeranong or Gungahlin? Where would you like to see a live site for the Matildas? And not wait until the World Cup, but do it just for the international. What do you think? 0467 922 666 or 1300 681 666.

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2: And if you want to have a chat, we're going to be talking about mental health, and particularly about men. Men of all ages, but young men included. So just a little bit of a heads up that we'll be talking about suicide and mental health a little bit. So just be aware of that. But if you want to share any of your experiences, if you yourself have had a mental health episode, if you've tried to find maybe help or connection or a group and you've had trouble or not, maybe something did help you or what might have made it easier for you, 0467 922 666. One in five Australian men experience mental illness each year. Suicide remains the leading cause of death for men aged 15 to 44, claiming seven lives every day. And that affects everyone who knows those men and loves them. Now, Flinders University-led Centre of Research Excellence has secured $3 million from the National Health and Medical Research Council, the NHMCR, MRC, to help drive a national response. So what might that national response look like? Professor Murray Drummond is our guest. He's a Deputy Director of Well Men's Centre of Research and Excellence based at Flinders University and joins us. Good afternoon.
4: Good afternoon.
2: This $3 million, tell me, what does that mean for what you're trying to do there?
4: Yeah, look, we're very excited for this to occur. We found out a few weeks ago, but it was under embargo, so we couldn't tell anyone. So it came out yesterday, and we've been certainly promoting it quite significantly. So essentially, it's bringing pretty much the significant people that have been working in men's health and masculinities around Australia for the past 20 or 30 years. And this centre sort of brings us all together to not only do our own research, but also be a bit of a clearinghouse for all the

0: And not a lot of people know that, but we really are, and we really punch above our weight, as the old cliche goes. But this brings us all together, as well as our ability to, you know, as I said, bring in people from other places. But also then it allows us to disseminate our data with people overseas as well. You know, immediately we're off to Canada next year to be engaged with their suicide prevention programs for men and so forth. So we'll be able to share across nations, and that's really, really important.
1: When you look to, and you say the other countries as well, I wonder too if there are people across the border in different countries that are more vulnerable. Like, do you look at certain groups and see, I guess, triggers maybe that make them more vulnerable to a mental health crisis?
0: Oh, absolutely. Yeah. So we look at a whole range of different things. And we very much take what we call a social ecological model of understanding. So we look at all the social systems, the economies that we're working with, the factors around how people grow up, you know, socioeconomic structures, all of those sorts of things come into play. So while we are talking about the Western world, we are talking about other countries as well. I mean, a significant part of our research, for example, and what we'll be doing within this centre is working with Indigenous communities. And we've got a wonderful program that we've adapted from the US, based around, it's called Why Be Men, which is young black men. And we've adapted that for Australia, called Why Be Men Australia. So, you know, there's lots of opportunities to actually partner with a whole bunch of other different groups across the world.
1: One of the things we hear, and I don't know whether this is still a firthy, but we hear that men are less likely to seek help and they're probably less likely to have a GP as well. Does that still ring true? And is that a problem in helping people?
0: Look, yeah, I understand where you're coming from, because I think there's a lot of men that actually do seek help, but it tends to be socioeconomic status kind of related. So we find, for example, men who come from significant working class backgrounds and are in lower socioeconomic areas where health literacy is low and so forth, there tends to be this more traditional masculinized perception going on. And part of that is, you know, man as breadwinner, stoicism, all of those sorts of things, which have an impact on men seeking help and so forth. We do still know that men do struggle in coming to terms, not all men, but a lot of men do still struggle in coming to terms with divulging information, talking with other men about aspects of their own health, of their body, of emotional issues and those sorts of things. And so as a result of that, it can certainly impact, you know, who they are and how they go about their health-seeking behaviour.
1: Are there any programs or initiatives that are really showing promise? Are there things that you can look to now and think, if only we could expand that or do that on a national scale?
0: Oh, well, I mean, for older men, for example, we know that the men's sheds have just flourished. The other, you know, we've also got programs, for example, like the Man Cave, who are doing wonderful work in Victoria and now starting to emerge around Australia. So they're working with younger men. And of course, we've got Movember as well, who are, you know, and both Man Cave and Movember are a part of our CRE as well, which is really important. But then you've got things like the things that we're doing. So my substantive position is around sport and the work that I do in sport and social impact. But a lot of my work is around men and masculinities. And for example, we've got a big program that we're running in Mount Gambier, which has a very high suicide rate for older men. And we're running a walking football program down there for older men to increase socialisation, reduce loneliness, and reduce suicide ideation. So through what we're basically doing is we're saying we're meeting them where they are. You know, these guys, we're using the sport as the vehicle through which we can promote socialisation and reduce loneliness.
1: And that's part of the big issue, isn't it? The isolation that some men might feel at all
0: Absolutely.
1: Different periods of their
0: yeah.
1: life. And that's yep. the thing you got to tackle, whether for some people it might be sport, which I'm sure you'd love, but
0: yeah.
1: for other people, maybe it's building things at men's shed.
0: It might be, yeah. It could be art. It could be music. I was talking to a guy the other night.

0: night, and he said he just looks forward to Thursday night, every Thursday night, because he plays in a band. And he goes, he said he's not very good, but he said he plays in the band and he's with all these other guys, and they think they're Led Zeppelin, you know, but they're not. But he said that's their Thursday night.
1: Hey, it's been really nice chatting and finding out a little bit about where this money is going to go. We'll keep in touch. Thanks so much.
0: No problem. Thank you.
1: You're welcome. That's Professor Murray Drummond there. He's the Deputy Director of the Wellman Centre of Research and Excellence based at Flinders University. As he also mentioned there too, he's a research professor in sport and social impact at Flinders as well. And that program he talked about in Mangambia too, really interesting, isn't it? A place that has a higher suicide rate, but particularly for older men, and the whole walking football thing as well. I wonder if that's something that maybe you have found your group. This is for the men listening to today, or maybe for the women too. Maybe it's your husband, or maybe it's your dad. But the idea that maybe it was a men's shed that made a difference to you. Maybe it was volunteering somewhere. But that idea of not feeling isolated. Hey, maybe it's listening to the radio net right now. 0467 922 666 or 1300 681 666 if you're up for a chat. Right now, it's time for news headlines with Jennifer Sexton.
2: Good afternoon, Georgia. Making news, Australia is sending a team of specialised drone operators to help with the search and rescue efforts in Nepal following the catastrophic floods there. The Prime Minister Anthony Albanese has again hit out at China over an intercontinental ballistic missile it tested in the Pacific Ocean earlier this year. Embattled property developer Bethler Group looks set to meet its payroll deadline today as its future continues to hang in the balance. The ABC has confirmed that funding's being secured to meet some of Bethler's payroll obligations. A man from Berrydale near Cooma in the Snowy Mountains has been granted bail over allegations he threatened Social Services Minister Tanya Plibersek on social media. Returning overseas, and the Dutch Central Bank has confirmed that billions of dollars in gold has been taken out of the US and Canada and relocated to London, citing increasing geopolitical unrest. The decision comes amid an ongoing trade dispute between Canada and the US. Officials in New York City have announced a one-year ban on using artificial intelligence in public schools for millions of students. Back home in South Australia has recorded 8 new bird flu events since yesterday, including a black kite bird for the first time. And in sport, former Broncos captain Darius Boyd's been officially anointed as Billy Slater's successor and will take over as Queensland State of Origin coach. It's understood the 39-year-old will be mentored by Wayne Bennett for next year. Series. Sunny conditions for the capital for the rest of the day. Northwesterly winds becoming light this evening. At the moment, it's 15 degrees right around the city, Georgia. Some more news coming up at 4 o'clock.
1: Jen, are you going to try and get tickets for the Matildas?
2: Yes.
1: Oh, 4 o'clock.
2: Is when...
1: when the tickets go on sale.
2: Yeah.
1: I think I'm going to end up at a live site, I imagine, if there is one.
2: Yes.
1: Yeah.
2: Yes.
1: Or just
2: yes.
1: Watching it at home and screaming at the TV.
2: there's that as well.
1: Hey, it's pretty cool though that I think Canberra got a game.
2: I know. It's just the vibe, you know, of being there, isn't it? Which I haven't experienced yet. Did you go the last time they played here?
1: No, I couldn't get tickets, but very sweetly, yeah. A friend of one of my sons, that's what they gave him for his birthday. So they took him along and he loved it.
2: Oh, that's nice.
1: Yeah, so he got, no, I didn't get, no. I that was a scream at the TV kind of thing that time too. Yeah. I feel like I'm just not organised enough. That's dreadful.
2: Oh, look, I joined the club. Yeah. Anyway.
1: Hey, thanks. See ya. That's Jennifer Sexton. The Matildas taking on Columbia 28th of November in Canberra. Tickets go on sale at 4 for the general public. But Heather Garrick is going to join us just before 5 o'clock. She's Football Australia's Executive Director of Football, about what it took to get the game here to Canberra, and also as a former Canberran, obviously. She was here in Canberra. She coached Canberra United. We'll have a chat to her about, you know, why she thought it was important that Canberra got this game, and this particular game too, up against Columbia. That's all to come on ABC Radio Canberra Drive.

0: Are there any winners in the cost of living crisis? Has gambling become our national sport? How much more can our farmers survive? What's causing the algal bloom? Can we afford the energy transition?
1: Questions, they've never been more important. So the one thing we'll never question is our duty to keep asking. ABC News, keep asking.
2: It is ABC Radio Canberra. I sometimes think I've got a reasonable handle on some of our history here in Australia. Not everything, but like a good working knowledge. But I did not know this story. And it's a doozy. So this is around a coin. Well, the first coin here in Australia. So in one of history's ironies, I think, the man who was punished for counterfeiting coins was then sent to Australia. And then he became the craftsman entrusted with producing Australia's first legal tender, which was the Holy Dollar. And that's just one part of this quite fascinating story. The other part of the story too is the fact that they needed this coin to be a certain thing to help have more coins circulating, hence the design of it, which is kind of, well, yes, called the Holy Dollar and there's a hole in it, but there's almost two currencies in it. In a moment, we're going to chat to the Royal Australian Mint because I think they'll be able to describe that much better than me. And this little bit of history is being celebrated by the Mint with the release of the Origins of Australian Coin 2026, $1 Holy Dollar uncirculated coin. Joining us right now is Stuart Baines. He's the Director of Museum and Public Engagement at the Royal Australian Mint and joins us. Hi, Stuart.
3: Hi, how are you going?
2: What a fascinating story. So firstly, who is William Henschel?
3: William Henschel was a convict. He was deported to or transported to Australia to serve time for forgery. More specifically, he was counterfeiting coins.
2: And then then head of the colony, I guess Governor Macquarie went, I could use you. Is that how it unfolded?
3: Yeah, we didn't really have a good system of currency. We were trading all sorts of things, mainly rum. You can imagine how well that went as a system of currency. So a lot of the governors had tried to stop the rum trade and get some sort of uniform legal tender, but coins coming in into the colony were often leaving the colony, going back to wherever they'd come from. So they really needed a system of currency that was unique to Australia.
2: Yes, and this particular coin was unique or is quite interesting. Can you explain a little bit about the coin and what makes it so fascinating?
3: Yeah, so essentially the solution was to buy some Spanish reali, commonly known as pieces of eight, so you've probably heard about those in various pirate movies and books, and to buy those coins, about 40,000 of those coins, and to create a coin from those that would not have legal tender or legal status, not be useful outside of the colony. So that's why they decided to punch a hole in the middle, hence the holy part of the dollar. And they used both parts of the coin as different currency. So we had the Holy Dollar, which was this Spanish realis with the New South Wales and five shillings is pressed into the centre of the ring, and then the piece that fell out they called the dump.
2: Mm-hmm. And is that those coins, are there any of the original ones still left, or do we have any of them?
3: There is we think about 300 of these coins left in the world. Where they are, different question. There's some are in private collections and private hands. Some museums have them. Our museum here at the Royal Australian Mint has three of the holy dollars that are left. So we had two that were in not great condition. It was actually very hard to make out the detail on them, but we managed to purchase one at auction last year.
2: Stuart Baines is, I guess, he's the Director of Museum and Public Engagement for the Royal Australian Mint. There's a Mexican connection to this. Can you explain that to me?
3: So the Spanish realis were minted in several different locations around the world, including the mint in Mexico. And so the most recent one that we bought actually came out of the Mexican mint. So there's a good connection there. And the Mexican government is celebrating 50 years of connection with Australia, diplomatic relations. So they actually approached us and said, hey, let's do something together. And this is what we came up with.
2: So tell me about the coin that you're minting.
3: So it's a using the images of the most recent Holy Dollar that we bought, which is in fantastic condition. We'll go on display for the very first time this afternoon. We actually use that image to strike the new coin. So the new coin is actually made in that image so that you can see the same condition of that coin. And it celebrates that connection between us and the Mexican community. And we've managed to produce that coin that is released shortly with a hole in the middle, just like the original Holy Dollar.
2: And how many will be minted?
3: We have about 35,000 will be minted. And I'm hoping that lots of people are really keen to get a little reminder of this important part of Australian history.
2: Yes, which I didn't, before today, I didn't know the story of how it was minted or who designed it and the fact that he had come out here for counterfeiting as well. So people need to do an expressions of interest. Is that how it works if they want to get their hands on it?
3: So we have a ballot system for these coins. So you can enter the ballot no matter where you are in Australia. You can enter that ballot. It's a fair and equitable system. We'll select as many people as we have coins in that ballot. But we also do hold a small number that we sell on site in our shop. So if you come on down on release date, you can buy one at the shop. But they also go to some of our dealers around the country. So we really try to make these accessible to anyone around Australia.
2: Hey, thank you so much for telling us the story. It's really interesting. Thank you.
3: Thank you.
2: Thank you. That's Stuart Baines there. He's from The Mint. Yeah, so the Holy Dollar uncirculated coin. So it's celebrating what's been called one of the most ingenious currency innovations. Also is the redemption of William Henschel and then also the friendship between Australia and Mexico as well. All those things in one little coin. If you want to find out more about it, maybe you are someone who likes to collect coins or you're just fascinated and want to see a picture of what the Holy Dollar looks like, you can go to the Royal Australian Mint. So RAMINT.gov.au. Or if you put in Holy Dollar, actually, you will see images of the original ones. They'll come up as well. But if you want to have a look at what the Mint has done for this particular coin, then you'll need to go online.
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2: Earlier in the program, just before the 3:30 news headlinds, we were talking to Flinders University. That's because the National Health and Medical Research Council has given them $3 million to help drive a national response when it comes to men's mental health and to sort of collate research, not just in Australia, but around the world too. Pearl from O'Connor brings up a really interesting point. Pearl says, I deeply feel that the shame men feel can lead to addictions and then mental health issues. I've lived experience in my family, and really we have to accept that who can afford GP access? Who has an extra $200 plus for a mental health plan? It is so heartbreaking and frustrating for all concerned. It's far too complex, says Pearl from O'Connor. And what she's alluding to there for those people who aren't aware is that, yes, you need to go to the GP to get a mental health plan to then qualify sometimes for mental health services. Sometimes there might be a cost still for those mental health services or not. There are some charities here operating in Canberra, though, too, that do have counselling specific for men, and you can just pay what you can afford, but that is sort of more counselling as opposed, obviously there's different levels of mental health care or that people might need. But it's an interesting point, Pearl. Thanks so much for that. We might try and find out a little bit more about what options there are here in the ACT when it comes to that. Talking about Canberra, we're going to be talking about a book which has gone to the long list, and it caught my eye. When there's ever a long list for any awards, I like to read through and see if there's a Canberra connection. And the long list for the ARA Historical Novel Prize is out. It's the richest individual literary prize in Australasia, and the chosen books this year, the ones that have made the long list, go from like ancient Egypt, 3-1 that's set here in Canberra to the 1975 dismissal. There's also jewellery heists and bushrangers and gold fever, all those, well, things that can make a novel quite fun. The book we're going to be talking about today, though, we're going to be talking to the author of a book called A House Divided, and it's for young adults, children and young adults, 8+, and it's a coming-of-age story set in Canberra, and in the background is a dismissal of the Whitlam government. And so we'll be talking about that very soon. I wonder what you remember of that time. If you too were growing up with the dismissal in the background, perhaps, 0467 922 666.

0: One of Australia's most recognisable broadcasters is facing the biggest battle of his life. Alan Jones has pleaded not guilty to multiple historical sexual assault charges, and now the case is before the courts.
1: I'm not going to dwell here on the allegations made about me, other than to say that I refute them entirely.
0: As witnesses step into the box and the evidence unfolds, the Case Love podcast will be your eyes and ears inside the courtroom. 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
2: Thanks for joining me on ABC Radio Canberra, coming up to 8 minutes away from four. Well, the long list for the ARA Historical Novel Prize is out. And the books, wow, it ranges from everything from ancient Egypt to 1975 dismissal in Canberra, which we'll get to in a moment. But there's also Bushrangers and Gold Fever, everything you'd want, I think, from a good historical novel. And one of those novels that caught my eye is very close to us here in the nation's capital. It's A House Divided, and it's the work of Claire Halifax. It's a coming-of-age story set in Canberra against the dismissal of the government in 1975, which might be very close to home for many of you if you grew up in Canberra around that time. Claire Halifax has worked as a writer, an editor, a publisher for over 30 years. She's worked in the Canberra Parliamentary Press Gallery as well, and she joins us. Good afternoon.
3: Hi, Georgia. It's nice to talk to you.
2: Yeah, congrats. I want to talk about this book in particular because I think for someone who worked in the press gallery and has been in and around Canberra, I guess you could approach the dismissal from all different angles. Why did you choose to do it, I guess, this way?
3: From a coming-of-age story?
2: Yeah, because it's sort of a backdrop more than the heart of it.
3: Yeah. Well, in some ways, politics is the backdrop to our lives, and it touches it at times. Sometimes we don't know how it touches us, but of course, the Whitlam government still touches us. Like, it's the long tentacles of their social programs are still here. But I very much came at this. I've been a publisher of many books and political books, like long form things, but also children's books. And I'm such an advocate of historical novels, but especially for kids. And the way in to understand any stories, difficult stories, historical stories, is really going through the eyes of someone you can relate to. And the backdrop is how you learn. It's not in your face. It's like his dates and events. It's what is it like to live in those times?
2: And when you're doing a book like that, and as you said, this is why historical novels too, I think, are so great at educating, aren't they? And for young kids, giving that little window, do you go back to, like, I guess, you know, a young you? Like, how do you try to approach it from an angle that a young reader's going to pick it up?
3: Well, one of the things I thought, so I have, you know, that story touched my life in reality, although this is a fictionalized version of it, but very much the

0: time, the year that it's set in, there's very factual faction in that story. But one of the things that really occurred to me is how little has changed in 50 years. And the sort of things that, you know, Juliet, the protagonist in this story, is experiencing is very similar. Let's take away, the mobile phones and the screens and everything else that kids have now. That's the music, watching television, all that things that are very familiar. And what surprised me, in a way, going back to that and doing the research, some of it was memory, is not just how little has changed, but how 1975 was such a pivotal year that pushed us into modernity in Australia. So in some ways, it was all plus a change. Looking at that.
1: Yeah. It's also 1975 in Canberra. And as you would know, someone who lived here, Canberra's changed so much. Did you sort of do a deep dive into the 1975 Canberra?
0: I did. And one of the things that it was a lot emptier. And I really went into some descriptions of what it was like to move through the space of Canberra, that it did feel still like, you had Parliament House plonked in sheep paddock, and those vast, enormous buildings of such grandeur, at such distances, and what it felt like to live in. I used to call Canberra of that time like a kind of half-empty theme park. It was very strange, but also very wonderful in terms of the freedom and space and everything that it offered. And in some ways, it's all still there, just infilled a bit. But that sense of space was and growth, and kind of it was an oddity at that time with important things happening.
1: I love that idea of this sort of half-empty theme park. It's so, because I can see it in my mind. What's the reaction been to the book so far?
0: Oh, look, it's been pretty good. And what I've found and what I've really enjoyed from younger readers who got excited about what it felt like to have, like, the start of colour television. They were the idea of the music programs and all that is sort of threaded throughout what that year felt like. Countdown and the bands of the time, and that felt to me like sometimes that hasn't changed. You can still turn on the radio and hear all those bands, but the reaction from more adult readers, because I'm a big believer that books, coming of age books, therefore, like ages, let's say 10 and up, there's no end point. Therefore, everyone, it's just like some younger readers might go over their heads. But for people who either lived through it or certain times or lived in Canberra, has been a real sense of memory. And the point that I've tried to make in that book is about how everything, we've got to focus on the things that unite us. And I've had a lot of comments back about how Australian it felt in terms of the sense of humour that was exercised in the political crisis, whether it was Norman Gunston at the time, or just how it was a fairly bloodless situation where there was anger, there was humour, but there was always a sense of the voice of the people restored, whether you agreed with it or not. Our democracy was really robust.
1: Claire, obviously you're in the long list and there's a short list and then there's obviously the winners. But is part of it not so much, I'm sure the prize money would be nice, but it's about getting eyes on the book, getting more people to know about it?
0: Well, yes, and to me, you can see, I was a political journalist. I grew up in Canberra. I feel we have such an important, so many untold or unmined stories of history in Australia. And I've been always so passionate about, as a publisher and as a writer, that we need to tell each other these stories, we need to read these stories. And so anything that puts eyes on it, whether it's, the importance of people putting awards, marketing a book, all of those things, because if we don't tell our own stories, no one else is going to do it for us. And we have such rich stories in our, and this is one of them. This is a story, again, full of drama and big stakes. But we have such incredible social history as well. So I'm just a huge fan of, especially, the Historical Novel Society. But all the

0: organisations that shine a light on Australian writing, because we punch above our weight in terms of quality and potentially quantity. But it's not an easy thing, publishing these days.
1: Absolutely. Claire, we've got to leave it there because we're right up against the news. Thanks so much. Thank you. Thanks. That is Claire Halifax there, former Canberran. As she said, it's called A House Divided, the book. And as she said rightly, it's for 8+, so not just young adults. I'll give you some more details after the 4 o'clock news, because that's where you're headed right now. ABC Radio Canberra Drive. It is news time.
2: Good afternoon, Jennifer Sexton with ABC News. Foreign Affairs Minister Penny Wong says the federal government is doing everything it can to help track down the dozens of Australians still missing in the Nepal-Tibet flood disaster. 38 Australians are among thousands who remain unaccounted for in the wake of the tragedy, which has killed more than 1,200 people. Senator Wong says she accepts the families of the missing Australians want more information about the search for their loved ones.
3: We all hold on to hope. And we must hold on to hope. I've also said we have grave concerns for the Australians who remain unaccounted for, and those concerns deepen every day, every hour that they remain unaccounted for.
2: Canberra families say they've been left in the lurch by the sudden closure of a childcare centre in Charnwood. Edge Early Learning was handed a 3-month suspension over repeated supervision breaches, but in a letter to parents went one step further, announcing it would instead close for good. It's the second Edge-owned service to shut in Canberra after the Higgins Centre was forced to close in July, leaving parents like Alison Scholar juggling work and care responsibilities.
4: I've got some friends and they've had to rearrange working from home days so that they can work from home while their kids are at home. You know, we're there, but we've got to try and do our jobs. So they're not getting the early childhood education they were getting when they were at Edge.
2: The Israeli army says it's investigating after troops opened fire in a Palestinian village near the city of Ramallah in the occupied West Bank, killing 2 teenagers. John O'Wakely reports.
5: Israel says its troops fired on and struck what they called key instigators of a violent disturbance in which people threw stones at the forces. The Palestinian Health Ministry says the 2 deceased were 16 and 19 years old. The killings come amid an upsurge in attacks and incursions by Israeli settlers and Palestinians, often carried out with impunity. Israeli Prime Minister Benjamin Netanyahu's government has spearheaded a rapid expansion of settlements in the West Bank, which the UN and most countries, including Australia, see as illegal.
2: A New South Wales Snowy Mountains man's been granted bail over allegations he threatened Social Services Minister Tanya Plibersek on social media. Isla Evans reports.
6: Shannon Bennett is facing a charge of using a carriage service to make a threat to kill or cause serious harm after allegedly threatening the senior Labor minister in a social media post in July. The Berridale man was arrested on Wednesday following an Australian Federal Police investigation after officers searched his home. The 53-year-old was granted bail on Thursday, which includes conditions that he must not go near or contact Tanya Plibersek or go within 100 metres of her Sydney office. Ms Plibersek declined to comment, citing it as a police matter before the courts.
2: Federal Education Minister Jason Clare says it's not woke to teach children respect in the classroom after the Coalition accused some teachers of pushing agendas. Nationals leader Matt Canavan yesterday claimed the school curriculum had become feminised, calling for more male teachers, and questioned the respectful relationships curriculum taught in schools. Mr Clare agreed he'd like to see more male role models in schools, but has stood by the curriculum.
7: We want our kids to grow up respecting their mum and dad. We want our kids at school to respecting the teacher at the front of the classroom. We want boys to know that they've got to respect girls and vice versa. We want kids to respect kids of different colours and different religions. Teaching boys to respect girls isn't woke. It's just common decency.
2: To sport, and South Sydney coach Wayne Bennett says the playing group is gathering around Jai Arrow ahead of his 100th game for the NRL club. Special allowances have been made to allow the 31-year-old to achieve the milestone after being diagnosed with motor neurone disease. Arrow led the Rabbitohs onto the field for his 99th game in emotional scenes last weekend against the Titans. Despite finals fast approaching, Bennett says everyone wants to play their part come tomorrow night's clash against the Roosters.

0: is?
1: Well, my players wanted to play because they wanted to be in a moment with Jai, and they respect him so much, and they just thought if they didn't, we didn't put him on the field, we'd be showing a bit of a lack of respect for him, and that's not the case.
2: Canberra's weather for the rest of the day, sunny with northwesterly winds becoming light this evening. At the moment, it's 15 degrees at Tuggeranong, 14 at the airport. Looking further ahead, mostly sunny tomorrow, a low of 5 with a top tomorrow of 18. Showers becoming windy on Saturday, a top of 19. 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
6: You're listening to 666 ABC Radio Canberra. This is the Drive program, of course. Coming up this half hour, when you see something that shouldn't be there, rubbish-wise I'm talking about, discarded trolleys, maybe broken bikes, big items, what do you do? There is an app that you can report it at, and this is used right across Australia. So we're going to have a chat to the people behind this on what they know about Canberra. What are people dumping and where are they dumping it? This comes off the back of a conversation we had yesterday with Glenys Padalny from the convener of Tuggeranong Lake Carers, but also vice president of the Tuggeranong Community Council. This is because when they lowered the water level in Lake Tuggeranong, they found over 20 trolleys. Yes, 20. As well as that, they found electric bikes and electric scooters and all sorts of things in there. So I wanted to broaden the conversation. What else is being dumped right across the ACT? Of course, as you heard there, it's not just Lake Tuggeranong, other places as well. So if you've got some intel, if you've seen things in other lakes or perhaps across Canberra, 0467 922 666 or 1300 681 666. This is what Glenys had to say yesterday about the lake.
7: We started in 2011, the Lake Carers, and we started lake cleanups. And we do them twice a year, one in Clean Up Australia Day and one in November. And it's interesting, when we started off, we used to get 70 bags of rubbish. And now, and since they've had the money back for your bottles, they've actually been reduced significantly. I think last couple of times we've had about 20 bags of rubbish. We've had shopping trolleys in there before, but maybe because we've seen them when it was a normal levels and didn't realise what was under. I mean, we don't go diving down.
6: No.
7: We clear the edge, you know, the area. We've picked up shopping trolleys from the, you know, that you can drag them out of the water.
6: That is Glenys there talking about what they've noticed. Interestingly enough, when she talks about the bottles, and she thinks that might, the fact that there's less bottles and cans being thrown in might be because people are then, well, collecting them and trying to get the 10 cents back. So that's an interesting point. But the fact is some of the big things are still making their way in and around the lake. So we'll be chatting about things being dumped. That's coming up this half hour. We'll also check in with the financial markets. The Matildas tickets have gone on sale now. This is open to the general public at 4 o'clock. The pre-sale allocation was exhausted very quickly. So that was people who, members through Football Australia, and those they had access to tickets before, but many people weren't able to get them there. They were exhausted quickly. And so now we've got the general sale. So how quickly do you think they might sell out? We'll have to wait and see.
8: Thought

0: That is Darryl Braithwaite there with Love Songs on 666 ABC Radio Canberra. We're talking about things getting dumped in your neighbourhood. This is off the back of what we learnt about Lake Tuggeranong and the amount of shopping trolleys that were found. I mean, the fact people are even getting the shopping trolleys down to the lake, this is not admiration, but it takes some type of commitment, doesn't it, to get it in the lake. And then, of course, other things that's being found there as well, which includes bikes, scooters, and then we've got all the bottles and just the general pretty horrible rubbish. But it's not the only place people are dumping things. And there is a way that you can report some of these big items being dumped. And we're going to tell you about that in just a moment. Kathy on the text line says, things that are commonly dumped in our neighbourhood include mattresses, broken furniture, kids' large toys. It's so frustrating because I can pick up small items and put them in the bin, but this larger stuff stays for months or years, says Kathy. Kathy, good on you actually going around there and picking up some of the smaller things and putting them in the bin.
1: Emma Bickley's Saturday Breakfast.
2: Some people say pile of poo like it's a bad thing, but it sounds to me like that's exactly what you need here, Lorraine.
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3: Oh, yeah.
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3: No power here.
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0: It's gold, the chicken poo and the rabbits and the guinea pigs, whatever else you might have. We wanted to start talking about trolleys and where they're being dumped. And also you're telling us about other things being dumped in and around your neighbourhood. And as Kathy just alluded to in a text, she sometimes picks up, which is very nice of her, I might add, other people's rubbish, small rubbish, but can't pick up some of those big things. So what happens to some of those big items? Joining us right now is Danny Gorog. He is the CEO of Snap, Send and Solve and joins us. Good afternoon. See if I can get Danny back. Danny, I got you now.
5: Are you there?
0: Yes, I'm here.
5: Hi, Georgia. How are you?
0: Good. Snap, Send and Solve sounds exactly like what it is, doesn't it?
5: That
0: people take pictures. Where do you operate?
5: We operate in the whole of Australia and New Zealand, and it's a free app for the community to report things that they see when they're out and about. And the reason, I mean, ACT is a bit unique that it's really one council region, but we're based in Melbourne, and obviously in the other cities there's lots of councils and lots of different providers of infrastructure and infrastructure maintenance. So the idea behind Snaps and Solve was it didn't matter where you are or who you're reporting to. It was a consistent experience that was really quick for the community to see something and report it to the right spot. Go on.
0: No, I'm just wondering, for you, was that something that used to annoy you, just seeing things dumped everywhere? Is that part of the interest?
5: It came out, it's been going for 13 years. I had a younger son at the time, he's nearly 21,

0: and I took him to a local playground where I live, and the chain for the swing was broken. I said, look, Oscar, you can't go on the swing. I'm really sorry. And he, you know, he started to cry, and I sort of looked around. And I'm like, how the hell are we going to get this fixed? And at the time, I had an app development company. The App Store had just launched in Australia, and that's the genesis of Snaps and Solve. We've come a long way since then. We now do, this year, I think we'll do over 2 million reports across Australia and New Zealand, and lots of abandoned trolleys. That makes up a big portion of them, actually.
1: So what happens when you get one for an abandoned trolley in Canberra? Where does that then go?
0: Yeah, so the way the app works is you take a photo, we use the geolocation of the photo, and then the snapper, well, actually, we've got a bit of AI that does it. So let's say you take a photo of a red trolley. The AI will look at that and go, that's probably a Coles trolley, and suggest that as an incident. And then you press send, and we'll send that off to Coles or Woolies or Aldi or whoever the trolley retailer is. And then in the background, we actually, and trolleys is a pretty good example of things that go right, but we have this reassign network. So we have solvers who might receive a report. Let's say you sent a Coles trolley to Woolies. Woolies would reassign that back to Coles. And as the snapper, you would get an update in your app to say, hey, that's been reassigned to Woolies. And then we have a process where you can see when the report's viewed, and some of them will actually close the report. So it's pretty good. It's a pretty good way to kind of keep abreast of what's happening with the report.
1: So tell us, how bad are we when it comes to trolleys?
0: Well, yeah, okay. So I just did look at the data. So just to a little bit of context, the ACT in the last 12 months had just over 5,000 reports, and 40% of them were trolleys, so about 2,000 trolleys. And I looked at the suburbs that had the most reports, and I'm going to mispronounce these. I'm really sorry. Gungahlin.
1: Oh, Gungahlin. Gungahlin.
0: Yeah. Belconnen, Braddon, Greenway, Canberra all had, 133 up to 271. And then we've got, with lesser numbers, Page, Reed, Canberra,
1: Dixon,
0: and Bruce. So a good distribution.
1: Yeah.
0: In terms of trolleys in lakes and in waterways, I think we've had about 54. We've had 22 in a lake, 20 in a stormwater drain or channel, 5 in a pond, and 4 in a creek. And Lake Tuggerong is the lake that's had the most trolleys.
1: Yeah,
0: to our data.
1: Lake Tuggerong, or you can call it Tuggers.
0: Tuggers, okay, I'll call it Tuggers. There you go.
1: So that's really interesting. So when it comes to the lake, and that's what was sort of borne out when they lowered the lake level earlier.
0: Yeah.
1: The other thing, though, I wonder too, given you've been doing this for a little while, is that, like, some of the supermarkets now have those locks on it. So you don't put a coin in or a token, but the idea that they stop working once you get a certain distance, has that reduced people?
0: Well, if we look at the data, I'm sorry, I just had it in front of me, I've lost it, but reports have actually increased in the last 12 months. I've just lost the data, but I think they've gone up substantially. I've just lost the data, but they've gone up substantially. I'll find it again, but they have gone up. So it doesn't seem to be having the effect that the desired effect, I guess. 76% over the last 3 years. So they have gone up quite a lot.
1: Oh, they've gone, wow.
0: Yeah.
1: Wow, that's interesting. And then, basically the cost borne by this is the supermarkets. Like, they're the ones who've then got to come and pick them up.
0: Yeah, well, that's right. I mean, it's in their interest. I mean, trolleys are expensive, and they have pretty sophisticated, supermarkets, I'll say, have a pretty sophisticated network of picking up trolleys. Hard for them to get the ones in the lake, but they have multiple different channels of getting information about abandoned trolleys. We're just one of them, and they seem to be pretty responsive to it.
1: And is trolleys the main thing that you, like, when it comes to the ACT, or do you also get the call if it's other things like the abandoned scooters and bikes?
0: Yeah, well, I mean, parking and cars is a big one, pit and equipment, so damaged pits, rubbish and bins is a big one, trees is a little bit smaller, but there's the share of reports actually changes based on the state. Down here in Victoria, dump rubbish is our number one by a mile. We've seen a big rise in potholes. So it really does vary state to state, suburb to suburb, and also season to season. So, there's lots of interesting stories to tell behind the data.
1: Well, I'm so fascinated the fact that the supermarkets are doing these things to make it harder for you to take the trolleys, but doesn't seem to be working, at least not in Canberra. Hey, it's been really interesting chatting. Thanks so much.
0: Thanks, Georgia. Thanks.
1: Bye-bye. That's Danny Gorog there. He is the founder and CEO of Snap, Send, Solve. One of those businesses, and as you mentioned there, it's a free app, so it doesn't cost you anything, but

has been born out of real life experience, being at a park, being frustrated a bit because his kid couldn't go on equipment, which was broken. And that's kind of, you know, one of the reasons why the app is in existence. 0467922666 or 1300 681666. SS says, Georgia, my family and I take rubbish bags with us every time we go walking. Our suburb has three schools and we fill the bags every walk and we're only making a small dent. This is fabulous, all the people on the text line that do this, that go around and just try and clean up. And you're cleaning up after other people. You should, for the most part, be cleaning up after themselves. It's pretty incredible. I want to do something about this. I wonder if you know someone in your neighbourhood that does this as well. 0467 922 666 or 1300 681 666. I'm Georgia Steins. This is ABC Radio Canberra. Bit of Bon Jovi.

0: life.
1: It's Bon Jovi. It's taking me back. This is 666 ABC Radio Canberra at Drive. We're going to check in with the financial markets very soon. After 4:30, we're going to talk about the Matildas coming to Canberra. What went into securing that fixture here against Colombia? And also, do we need to start working on live sites now? If it's going to be a sellout, which they're predicting it will be by the end of the day at this stage.

0: fourth straight session of declines, but we did start to pick up just before lunchtime. We pushed into positive territory and we actually ended higher by roughly half of 1%. So snapping 3 days of losses and at least reversing some of yesterday's nasty 1% drop.
1: And any company news that caught your eye?
0: Look, there certainly was. There was a fair bit around, but I think one of the biggest movers that caught my eye was corporate travel management, with its share price plunging more than 80%, 80. So keep in mind, though, it is one of the smaller stocks on our market. It's outside of the top 500. So that drop didn't make a huge impact on the overall performance of our market. But look, it fell today. It was its first day returning to the ASX after being suspended from trading since August last year. And that was due to problems with its financial reporting. Now, those issues triggered a deeper investigation and it was uncovered that the company was overcharging some of its customers. So it's now rectified those issues. It's compensated those customers. It's finally released its full year results with all of those corrections and it was able to resume trading and it was welcome back with a very nasty fall today, Georgia.
1: Wow. And plenty of stocks trading ex-dividend.
0: Look, we've had a bunch of them today, some of our big names as well, including BHP, Woodside and Coles. There's plenty more to come as well, a few more tomorrow and dozens over the course of next week. So that is partly something that did weigh on our market. Of course, the ex-dividend date is the cutoff date for investors eligible to receive a dividend payment. So you would have, if it's trading ex-dividend today, you would have had to hold it before today in order to be eligible for its upcoming dividend payment.
1: And what was the Aussie dollar up to?
0: It's actually holding relatively steady over the past couple of days. It's at 71.6 US cents.
1: Thanks so much for your time. Thanks, Laura.
0: Thanks.
1: Bye, that's Laura Bezzarati there. She is from CommSec, where she's a share market analyst. This is ABC Radio Canberra Drive. Coming up, we're going to head to the news very soon with Jennifer Sexton. We're going to be talking about the Matildas too, but whether or not these events, not everyone can go along, maybe even get the tickets to the Matildas or maybe, you know, cost-wise if you're in a family. So the free sites, those ones that where the community can get together and cheer on their national teams, should they be more something that is planned well ahead of time instead of, well, what we saw with the Socceroos, a reaction to a public campaign to get a few more public sites, particularly in and around Civic in that case. The Pirate of Noir Hill says, Georgia, I'd love to go watch the Matildas, but $50 plus for a decent seat. I think the ones I saw were more than that, but I get your point. Yeah, two decent ones. And the thought of getting in and out of Bruce Stadium is putting me off a bit. I'd love a decent live site or two that isn't an afterthought like the World Cup. Yes. So where do you want them? This is what I've been thinking a bit about. So obviously there was Civic, and as you said, that was sort of ended up happening because of some pressure. There were the ones at UC as well, but what about in other parts of Canberra? What about Gungahlin, Woden, Tuggeranong? Are there sites that you think could make really good live sites? What do you think? 0467 922 666 or 1300 681 666. Back on trolleys being dumped, Pauline of Chisholm says, Georgia, there's a lovely older gentleman who walks the streets around Chisholm and Richardson with one of those beach trolleys armed with a long-handed tongs and garbage bags, and he's dressed in his high-vis, picking up all the rubbish around the place. I beat my car horn and give him a wave every time I see him. He always waves back. What a treasure, says Pauline of Chisholm. Who is this treasure? Does anyone know who this gentleman is around Chisholm? And I know the grabbers you're talking about. They're fabulous. I got myself one of those long grabbers when I hurt my back last year, so I didn't have to bend over and pick up all the Lego that seems to breed on the floor. I love the grabbers. I don't do what that lovely man does though. I wonder who he is. Anyone knows? 0467 922 666 or 1300 681 666. If you can give us some intel around that, we'd love to hear from you.
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1: I need to let you know, in Pialligo, there's been a three-vehicle collision. This is on Pialligo Avenue, just near the intersection. I think it's called Sugar Drive. I hope I said that correctly. Two vehicles are stuck on the road. They're blocking traffic eastbound. Emergency services are on the scene. Pialligo Avenue, three-vehicle collision. Just take care. I'll try and get you some more details.

0: Details after the news headlines, because right now it's time to cross there. Joining us is Jennifer Saxon. Hi, Jen.
1: Thanks, Georgia. In news headlines, Foreign Affairs Minister Penny Wong says the federal government is doing everything it can to help track down the dozens of Australians still missing in the Nepal-Tibet flood disaster. Canberra families say they've been left in the lurch by the sudden closure of the Edge Early Learning Childcare Centre in Charnwood. Embattled property developer Bathler Group looks set to meet its payroll deadline today. As its future hangs in the balance, the ABC confirming that funding's being secured to meet some of Bathler's payroll obligations. The Israeli army says it's investigating after troops opened fire in a Palestinian village near the city of Ramallah in the occupied West Bank, killing two teenagers. In the United States, New York City officials have announced an unprecedented one-year ban on 600,000 students using artificial intelligence in public schools. A man from Berridale near Cooma in the Snowy Mountains has been granted bail over allegations he threatened Social Services Minister Tanya Plibersek on social media. And in sport, Darius Boyd has been appointed head coach of the Queensland State of Origin Rugby League team for the next 2 years, replacing Billy Slater, who unexpectedly stepped down last month. Canberra's weather for the remainder of the day, heading into this evening, mostly clear with a low of 5 tonight. Tomorrow, mostly sunny with north-northwesterly winds and the slight chance of a shower at night, a top of 18. At the moment, it's 14 degrees right around the city. More news at 5 o'clock, Georgia.
0: Jen, we're hearing stories of these people that go around and just clean up their neighbourhoods.
1: What do you mean?
0: Like, just go in, they just go around their neighbourhoods and clean up rubbish.
1: Good on them.
0: I know. Isn't that, gives you a little bit of faith in humans, doesn't it?
1: Totally. It's kind of like Clean Up Australia Day, but obviously...
0: No, every day. They just
1: every
0: do it.
1: Day.
0: Yeah.
1: Good on
0: I inadvertently did that. It wasn't my... I had a child that used to get very upset if they saw rubbish in like parks and then put it in the bottom of the pram. But that was my child doing that, not me.
1: In the bottom of the pram.
0: Yeah, and then I'd get home and I'd find all this rubbish. I'd be like, why is there rubbish? Because I'd be pushing the baby in the pram. And then they'd be like, well, it was in there. And I was like, and then I cottoned onto it. There's little hands going in.
1: Going down and picking up rather than throwing things out.
0: They were just picking up rubbish that they found and putting it in the pram.
1: Yeah, well.
0: Doing their little, you know, clean up Canberra without, you know.
1: Yeah, that's nice.
0: Yeah, I'd like to have known so I could get them to wash their hands afterwards or something. But anyway, hey, thanks, Jen.
1: Bye-bye.
0: That's Jennifer Saxon in the ABC newsroom. Plenty more coming your way on Drive, including, does anyone else, I guess, want to go to the Matildas, but is thinking they'd like to go in their own hood or perhaps in a town centre that's near you. What do you think? Or those people listening over the border, do you want a live listening party in Yass, in Queanbeyan, in Bungendore, in Braidwood? What do you think? 0467 922 666 or 1300 681 666. Because while getting a packed stadium is great in many ways, isn't it also about everyone being able to, who want to, be able to support your team? And in this case, it's the Matildas. Let me know what you think on ABC Radio Canberra Drive.
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0: When we talk about how we communicate online, I think it's fair to say that often maybe we focus on the negative sometimes. Because let's face it, some of the online, it is a bit of a cesspit, isn't it? You'll be having a look at a perfectly nice story that someone puts up publicly and then there'll be this, you know, one or two horrible troll comments on there. And that's often what happens, social media. But there's a whole other side of social media and online content too. And in fact, there's some research showing that actually being creative online can help with both loneliness but also trust as well. The idea that people who consume and interact with digital creative content are more likely to trust people they communicate with online but have never met. So we're going to be chatting about that. Wonder if that ring true for you, 0467 922 666 or 1300 681 666 if you want to have a chat. Maybe you found a great online community. Maybe it is through a creative online community. 0467 922 666. Right now though, Fergal Sharkey. A good heart.

That is Fergal Sharkey there with A Good Heart on ABC Radio Canberra. One listener says, Georgia, as for a live site for the Matildas, Thoroughbred Park should be forced to have one, given the fact they receive, what, $40 million worth of ACT taxpayer revenue. This is from an unsigned texter on there. I was thinking a lot about the live sites too, and you want it to be somewhere where people can congregate. So where people live, wouldn't that be part of it too? So maybe the town centres are a good place to have something like this, because you want people to be able to walk home or get on public transport if they want to. So where do you think? Where would you go and watch the Matildas live? Or if we're just talking generally, another big sporting event, where would you like to go if it's not Civic? 0467 922 666 or 1300 681 666. We're going to head to the arts now. And arts online. This idea of online arts participation. Some new research is showing that being creative online can actually help in things like loneliness, but also maybe even trust as well. When we talk about online and us being online, often we do focus on the negative, you know, the trolling that happens online and maybe misinformation and also

0: the polarization of views and all those things. But what did this research find when it comes to people who consume and interact with digital creative content? Joining us right now is the University of Canberra Professor Sora Park, who was one of the researchers involved and joins us. Good afternoon.
1: Hello.
0: Tell me about this research. What were you hoping to find out?
1: Yes, so the report Digital Creativity that we published today with Creative Australia is from a project we conducted as part of the Australian Survey of Social Attitudes, and we wanted to know how Australians share, connect, create and experience arts and culture online. And as you said, we found some really positive results. So an important finding is that digital creativity isn't like a peripheral activity anymore among Australians. It's a central part of how people spend time and express themselves and engage with culture, and especially young people. They're increasingly going to digital platforms to express themselves, and these platforms are not just creative outlets, but also they seek social connection.
0: When we talk about online arts participation, can we go back a step? What does that mean? Like, what does that look like if I'm participating online in arts?
1: Yeah, so it's a range of activities. It could be simply, you know, joining an online community discussing arts. It could be live streaming an arts performance, but it could also be somebody creating their own videos and sharing it, or they could engage in some design or visual art. It could be music, podcasts, memes. So there's a range of activities that people engage in online.
0: Does it cross over with, I guess, online games, or that's something different? Because I'm thinking too, you know, there might be something that sort of blurs those lines.
1: Yeah, yeah. So we included playing games as one of the digital content consumption activity alongside music and watching live stream performance. And playing games is an important digital content activity as well.
0: So one of the findings that I found interesting was the idea around creating trust. What did you find in that space?
1: Yeah, so we found that people who do engage in these online creative activities actually have a higher trust with people that they may not have met in person but meet online. They have a higher trust with people who are online because they're more used to connecting socially through these art activities.
0: And the idea about loneliness, who, I guess, when it comes to that, helping with loneliness, was that a certain, section of the community, or was that right across the board?
1: Yes, so generally people who say they engage in digital creativity also say they're more lonely. So we thought maybe, you know, is digital creativity making people lonely? But we think it's the other way around. People who feel lonely and, you know, want to connect with others are motivated to engage in these creative activities as an outlet, and they want social connection through these activities. And it's much more prevalent among younger generations who engage in these activities to overcome loneliness.
0: And the communities that are built up, how important do they become?
1: Oh, they become very important because that's where, you know, it's not just somebody wanting to create something artistic. They really want to share it. So a lot of people in the survey, once they create something, they wanted to share it with others. So forming this online community is very, very important in the creative activities.
0: Professor Sora Park is our guest. She's from the University of Canberra. I wonder if there were downsides. Were there risks with sharing creativity online?
1: Yeah, so lots of people also were wary that, you know, the online world isn't always that friendly. So some were very hesitant to share things publicly. So a lot of them actually only shared with their family and friends. So that was one way of coping with the potential negative impact of sharing everything publicly.
0: Was there a part of, I guess, a mentoring type thing that happens in some of these groups too? The idea of more experienced people helping other people?
1: Yeah, definitely. So there's so many online communities that, you know, they have peer mentoring, they train each other, they share ideas. So I think it's also a very important training ground for young people who's an aspiring, you know, artist or designer to share their art with somebody who are more experienced.
0: It's an evolving space still, do you think? It's still something that's changing, and particularly maybe when we think about AI and things as well.
1: Oh, definitely. With AI, this will rapidly change again. You know, who knows what you're creating and what's been created by AI. So it's a rapidly changing space, but I hope the positivity still remains.
0: Thanks so much for your time. I appreciate it.
1: My pleasure.
0: Thank you. That's Professor Sora Park. She's from the University of Canberra. Talking there about a report that they did around digital creativity online. You might even belong to an online group, and maybe it's cross stitch, maybe it's knitting, maybe it's, it could be all sorts of things, as she mentioned there, when we talk about creativity and the arts. And I wonder if you found a bit of a crew there. 0467 922 666 or 1300 681 666. Just a reminder, there was a 3-vehicle collision on Pialigo Avenue. 2 vehicles were stuck on the road blocking traffic eastbound. Emergency services are currently on the scene. It's at the intersection of, I think it's pronounced Sugar Drive in Pialigo. So just take care if you're travelling in and around. Now, we're talking about live sites because my understanding is they're expecting the Matildas game to sell out today, like in the next little while, in fact. And it got me thinking about the idea that not everyone can get into a stadium or get out of a stadium, as people were saying too, and also the cost involved to go. So the idea of having these large public sites, which not only can be good for the people going along to these sites, but also creates this bit of a community and a shared experience. And so where those sites could or should be was the discussion we're having today. Brian goes, Georgia, I have a live site suggestion. How about we close off Tuggeranong Main Street outside South Point, plenty of restaurants and places to congregate, and let's just have a giant street party, says Brian. Brian, that sounds kind of fun. Anyone else got suggestions of where you think would be a good site? Because obviously Civic has traditionally been it. UC has been a live site for some events in the past. Where would you like to have it? Where would you actually travel to? Would you want it to be nearby, like in a main town centre near you? 0467 922 666. Also on the text line, Sue says, Georgia, the reality of professional sport is that governments and the business sector need to get value for thousands and millions of dollars they provide. And this means full stadiums and full arenas are very important. Thus, free viewing sites tend to be something that happens after a local stadium or arena is sold out, or where a match is being played in a location that interested people have little or no chance of attending, says Sue on the text line. Well, yes, but I think if the Matildas don't sell out, that would be a big surprise to everyone. But the idea is you can still think ahead and think about things that you could do, but also just trying to rethink the idea of, why does it have to be in Civic? Why can't it be somewhere else? Or why can't there be a few smaller ones too? 0467 922 666. This is a new song. This is a newish song. This is Snow Patrol teaming up with Kylie Minogue.

0: That is Snow Patrol and Kylie Minogue. Surprising pairing. 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I'm Georgia Steins. Are you trying to get tickets online now for the Matildas and having problems? We're getting reports that the site is a little bit difficult to load and the pre-allocation, like the ones that happened before 4 o'clock too, that allocation went pretty quickly is our understanding. So we're talking about that in just a moment.
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0: Well, the Matildas are taking on Columbia on Saturday, the 28th of November in Canberra. I know there's much excitement. The tickets went on sale to the general public at 4 p.m. today, and we know they're going to be, well, hot tickets. Joining us right now is Heather Garriock. She's Football Australia's Executive Director of Football and our guest. Good afternoon.
3: Thank you for having me. And, yes, the tickets certainly are hot. 30% of our of tickets have sold within our pre-sale, so I think it's going to be a sellout.
0: And it has been a sellout whenever they've come to Canberra. What do you put that down to?
3: Oh, the Canberra fans are unbelievable. It's certainly been a true partnership with our Matildas and Canberra. We've always had a great experience, particularly coming to Canberra with the support of the ACT government and Tourism Canberra. So it's a city that I've lived in. I've been the head coach of Canberra United there, but I know the fans really embrace women's football.
0: So as we mentioned there, we're expecting it to be a sellout. Would you like to see some live sights so the city can really come alive if it is a sellout?
3: Absolutely. If it is a sellout, you've obviously got GOI Stadium pumping, but at the same time is to have live sites. We know the live sites for any football match of significance, which this one is in the lead up to our World Cup in Brazil next year. So a live site or live sites would be incredible.
0: So let's talk about that. Where does this game sit in preparation for the Women's World Cup?
3: It's such a crucial part of our FIFA Women's World Cup 2027 preparations because we have a limited number of international windows remaining before the World Cup, particularly given that we've got also Olympic qualifiers that are in the mix, which are next April, which is a home and away series against Asian nations, playing against Colombia, which is a different style of football, was really important for us to play one of the top nations and different styles of football. So it's a really critical game for our Matildas.
0: Can you explain that, different style of football? How different is it?
3: Yeah, well, it's a South American style of football. For anyone that didn't see Colombia make the quarterfinals at the last World Cup, they play with a technical quality, creativity. They're attacking minded, and they've got this, I guess, flair about them, and some world class players, and similar to a Brazil. So yeah, it's going to be a really cracking game and a really tough game for the Matildas.
0: When it comes to the crowds too, how big is their support base? Do they travel with them?
3: I'm not sure, but what I can say that the last time we saw them play was Colombia v Germany. It was a midweek game during the middle of the day, and there was a ridiculous amount of fans. I think there was like 35 fans packed in

0: Allianz Stadium in Sydney.
1: Yeah, so we might take it. Yes, there might be some there supporting Colombia as well. I want to talk about the players that are playing internationally because you have that window there, but it's quite a tight turnaround, isn't it, to get back to Australia? Are you expecting everyone to come back?
0: Absolutely. Again, preparations are key. Sitting down with Joe Montemurro some 12 months ago to plan this out, this is a really key part of his preparation. So in terms of our stars overseas, we've got over 10 players playing in the WSL in England at the moment, and obviously a long distance, but our players are full-time professionals, so therefore being able to fly in, recover, and make sure that we've got our high performance standards and the players are ready to go come playing in Canberra.
1: And it'll just be a few days though, won't it? Was it 5 days or so before they play?
0: Yeah, definitely, which is normal. They're used to it. They've been doing it for years. So, yeah, it's a 4 to 5 day turnaround, which is plenty of time to make sure that they're ready to go.
1: And obviously, of course, here in Canberra with the stadium, was there anything you needed to make this a reality of playing here again, or was it, I guess, anything sweetened the deal?
0: Yeah, it's the support and the continued support of the ACT government and Tourism Canberra that makes this happen, and we're very thankful. We've got such a great partnership, and being able to play in a place where we know the fans are going to be vocal, we know that it's going to be a huge occasion, and we know that there's going to be a quality opposition that is almost going to be a similar atmosphere, hopefully, to our first games at the World Cup in Brazil. So Canberra was really important for us and particularly around the fans.
1: Part of it's also growing the game here, isn't it? As you mentioned, like you coached here too, you know Canberra. But seeing these women on this big stage and selling out stadiums, surely that's got to be good for the women's game too and inspiring more young girls to play.
0: Yeah, more young girls, boys, mums, dads to play. But the thing that I'm most excited about for Canberra is being able to have Canberra United having an APL licence, an investor buying into that licence. Hopefully, the projection of a men's A League team as well. That's only going to help young girls and boys aspire to want to play and have a pathway in Canberra. And that's what I'm excited about for Canberra.
1: Because that uncertainty for a while, I think that was tricky, wasn't it? Like lots of players, you know, weren't sure of staying because they didn't know how long the club would go for or have the licence for. Do you hope that's all behind them?
0: Yeah, absolutely. Canberra's such a great place to live and it's such a great place to take part in any sport, but especially football. And for there to now be a pathway for girls and women and be able to play for Canberra United is important, but for the boys as well and men.
1: Be nice to get a few more Canberrans in the Matilda side though.
0: Yeah, there's been some superstars and Michelle Heyman being one of them who has been the face of Canberra United for so many years. And so, it's only going to help the development of football in Canberra.
1: Thanks so much for your time today. I really appreciate it. Thank you.
0: No problem at all. And get your tickets.
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1: Yes, appears to be still quite a few tickets for sale. So that just opened up an hour ago. So we'll see what happens, hey? 65 of Farah says, Georgia Woden Plaza had the World Cup showing. I'd like to see the Matildas there, says 65. This is the thing. I mean, the idea that you could either walk to a site or maybe, you know, get a bus or something as opposed to travelling a little bit further across town and then all the parking. But also, as a couple of people have alluded to on the text line, just for them getting in and out of the big stadium is not necessarily for them with the big crowd. So other options, so maybe a few smaller live sites perhaps. We'll keep on this, I think. Also, we're going to be talking about dementia and respite. That's because Dementia Australia and Carers Australia are calling for the federal government to do more, particularly around respite care services, warning that carers are telling them they're struggling to access the support they need. Does this ring true for you? 0467 922 666 or 1300 681 666. Time now to head to the ABC newsroom.
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0: Good afternoon, Jennifer Sexton with ABC News. More than 1,200 people are now known to have died and 38 Australians remain missing more than a week on from the flooding catastrophe that hit the border region between Nepal and Tibet. John O'Wakely reports.
1: Relatives of Australians who have been missing since the catastrophic floods have flown to Nepal to try and find their loved ones. Some families have raised criticisms over the speed and scale of the official search for survivors. The Nepali government has defended their rescue operations, in particular their initial decision to decline offers of help from international search and rescue teams, saying they had to determine where the help could best be utilised. Authorities in Nepal say more than 4,200 people remain missing and thousands more are displaced. It's also estimating that around 20,000 homes will have to be rebuilt.
0: A Canberra court has heard a man who pleaded guilty to performing a Nazi salute in public has not renounced his white supremacist beliefs. Monty Bovell reports.
2: 19-year-old Zachary James Hook also pleaded guilty to placing white supremacist stickers on a centre for Indigenous students at the Australian National University. During a sentencing hearing today, the prosecution told the court Hook had not denounced his beliefs or shown any sign of rehabilitation. But his defence lawyer said Hook had reflected on his actions after spending a harrowing period of days in jail over Christmas when he was first arrested. The case will return to court later this month.
0: Queensland prison authorities are investigating an apparent security breach involving two accused spies. Former Australian Army Private Kira Korolev and her husband Igor were arrested at their Brisbane home in July 2024 and charged with an espionage offence. ABC Investigations has discovered a series of unverified audio recordings that Russian state media claims features the pair speaking from behind bars. Queensland's Corrective Services Minister Laura Gerber says it's a serious matter.
3: Yeah, so Corrective Services has responded this morning to those claims. It is an offence. That conduct is an offence and it is being investigated.
0: The New South Wales Premier is promising to throw everything at Sydney's gang violence after a second suspected underworld shooting this week. Police are investigating whether a man shot dead at Merrylands West yesterday was a victim of mistaken identity. It follows the fatal shooting of university student Marco Tapia at his Glen Alpine home in what police also believe was a case of mistaken identity. Speaking in India, Chris Minns says the violence is becoming more frequent and innocent lives are being caught up in it.
4: Whatever New South Wales police need, they will get. We will throw any resource and any change that they demand at this problem. It's a shocking and violent and amoral crime, and public need to know, and these criminals need to know, that we're going to be throwing everything at them.
0: The US military's presence in Australia is set to grow further, with Defence Minister Richard Marles flagging upcoming announcements on a greater US force posture on Australian soil. The minister has met with his US counterpart, Secretary of Defence Pete Hegseth, in Washington to discuss the expansion. The US already has a significant military presence in Australia. To finance, and the All Ordinaries has closed 8 points today, finishing on 9,198. The dollar is buying 71.6 US cents. To sport, and Darius Boyd will take charge of the Queensland Maroons rugby league team. The 39-year-old's been appointed Billy Slater's replacement on a 2-year deal. Boyd had a long and successful playing career, but is a rookie at top-level coaching. But he says he's up for any challenges that lie ahead.
5: I'm doing it for the right reasons. It's not about me. You know, I've got a job to do. Putting this Queensland shirt on and being in Maroons excites me. Whether I'm playing, watching, supporting, screaming at the TV, it doesn't really matter. I'm a Queenslander, I'm a Maroon, and at the end of the day, I've got to put a group together and make Queensland proud.
0: And ACT Brumbies veteran prop James Slipper says it was an easy decision to re-sign with the side for the upcoming Super Rugby Pacific season. After months of deliberation, the 36-year-old will play for one more season in the 2027 edition. Slipper says it was hard to walk away from a place he felt wanted.
6: Yeah, they saw value in me hanging around another year, and as I said throughout the press, it's hard to say no to a club that's given me so much. So when you're wanted, it's a little bit difficult to pack your bag and leave, but I'm really happy to be here. I'm really happy to be involved for the next year.
0: Canberra's weather tonight, mostly clear with a low of 5. Tomorrow, mostly sunny with north-northwesterly winds and the slight chance of a shower at night, a top of 18. At the moment, it's 13 degrees at Tuggeranong.
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0: we'll head off to the movies, and Caitlin Tough will make her debut on Ministerial Talkback. 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
3: Thanks for joining me on the Drive program. Got a busy half hour ahead to get you across some of the big stories of the day. Just to let you know, that three-vehicle collision on Pialago Avenue in Pialago has cleared, so that's good news. If you see anything out and about on the road, 0467 922 666 or you can give me a call. I love that, on 1300 681 666. Would cheaper cigarettes put a dent in the sales of illegal tobacco? The Federal Coalition certainly hopes so. They announced their new policy on that this morning. Here's Senator Jane Hume on ABC Melbourne this morning.
4: By making cigarettes cheaper and, you know, by disrupting an organised crime model, I think that we're actually creating a regulated market where there is limited access but appropriate access for people who are doing something that is, let's face it, legal.
3: You may not be surprised to know that that's led to an outcry from health. Well, many different groups, actually, from the Cancer Council amongst them. After 5:30, you're going to hear from the Public Health Association of Australia on what their view is for this policy. That's coming up on ABC Radio Canberra Drive. Your thoughts always welcome on the text line or give me a call, of course. Also this half hour too, Dementia Australia and Carers Australia are calling on the federal government to step up when it comes to respite care services. They have released a joint position statement, which you can find online, basically talking about the lack of availability, quality, appropriateness and affordability of Commonwealth-funded respite services, particularly for those people living with dementia and their carers. And I wonder if this is something that you know all too well. 0467 922 666 or 1300 681 666.
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3: Well, the Pennington Institute has released their annual overdose report for Australia, and it doesn't make for great reading in terms of the figures, in that the data is drawn from stats released in 2024 and it revealed the highest rate of drug-induced deaths in the 24-year history of the data. And in 2024, nearly 2,600 Australians died from drug-induced deaths, 2,000 of those being unintentional. Joining us to talk us through the figures and maybe pull out some of the ACT ones is Dr. Jake Dizard. He is the Director of Research and the co-author of the report at the Pennington Institute, and he joins us. Good afternoon.
5: Good afternoon. Thanks for speaking with me.
3: Oh, you're welcome. This, firstly, the highest rate, I mean, does that surprise you or not?
5: Does it surprise you? That is a very difficult question. I think that it is... It's a bit surprising in the sense that we do have things that we know about preventing overdose deaths. Mm. So, you know, one of the key things to know about overdose in general is that these deaths are preventable, and we know what some of the essential tools are to limiting the number of people or even eliminating the number of people who die from overdose. And yet those tools are not being used at the scale that is necessary to combat such an urgent crisis. On the other hand, we know that the drug market in Australia is evolving, that things are changing. For instance, this was the year with the highest number of deaths, unintentional deaths, that involved stimulants like methamphetamine and also cocaine. And so we know that use and some of the harms associated with drugs like that is going up. And we know that there is a more sort of unpredictable market in the illicit drug market, that people, you know, there's a diverse array of substances that people are actually getting when they buy on the illicit market. So it is not necessarily surprising that we have challenges to face.
3: When we talk about drugs, Joe, and you mentioned some of those, I guess what you'd call illicit drugs, what about the ones that for some people too could be on prescription, like those ones? Where do they factor into it?
5: Yeah, that's interesting. You know, some of the prescription drug categories like benzodiazepines, antidepressants, antipsychotics, they always feature, among the, top 10, let's say, drug types that are involved

0: overdose deaths. But interestingly, the level of involvement in overdose deaths, like the proportion of deaths that involved those types of pharmaceuticals, really peaked in the late 2010s and has actually declined a bit since then. So, you know, that's I'm making a sort of a generalization, and it's different across some drug types. But for some of the main ones that people think of, pharmaceutical opioids, benzodiazepines, the level of involvement in unintentional death has declined a bit. But at the same time, we have these stimulant-related harms, and we still have a really serious issue with other opioids, particularly heroin, which actually had the highest number of unintentional deaths that it ever has, which is quite frustrating, actually, because we do know we have things like naloxone, the drug that can sort of reverse opioid overdoses. We have, you know, opioid pharmacotherapy like methadone and buprenorphine. So we have tools. We're just not getting it to everyone who needs them.
1: Well, the statistics for the ACT, obviously we're a very small jurisdiction compared to others, mm-hmm. but were there any trends when you looked at the ACT or things that stood out to you?
0: I guess you could say in some sense that it stood out by not standing out, by being sort of inconspicuous. So a couple of other states were very conspicuous. Queensland, Western Australia, Victoria, and South Australia all had their highest number of unintentional overdoses in the data series. In the ACT, that was not the case. There were 29 in 2024, and that was an increase from 27 in 2023, but actually a decrease from the number in 2021 and 2022. And also the rate, if you think about it in a, you know, rate per 100,000 population, nationally, it's 7.6 unintentional deaths per 100,000. In the ACT, it was 6.0. So it's actually, it's good that the ACT was not mirroring national trends.
1: I wonder, like over the years, because as I alluded to before, I think you've been collating or making these reports, what, for 24 years now. The different drug types changed over time? Like are you seeing sort of newer drugs come on or not?
0: Yeah, that's a very interesting question. Yes and no, there's continuity and change, right? So the continuity is that opioids are always involved in more unintentional deaths than any other drug type. That has been the case throughout. But the rise in the involvement of stimulants, particularly amphetamine-type stimulants, including methamphetamine, that is quite a stark shift. And that is quite troubling. And the other thing to mention about all these deaths is that most unintentional deaths are what we call polydrug, involving more than one drug. The level of consistent polydrug involvement tells us that we really still need much better community education on the risk of using multiple substances and the way that people can remain safe.
1: So you're talking there about people mixing drugs as opposed to like what's sometimes called a bad batch, but the idea that people think they're getting, say, cocaine and there's heroin in it, like that's a different thing?
0: Well, it could be both, right? Mm. Because, you know, again, regardless of whether the drug that people used when they died was what they thought they were getting or not, it's still generally the case that most deaths involve multiple substances. But you allude to a really central issue, which is another reason we need community education. When you buy something on the illicit drug market, what you actually get is a bit up for grabs. It's a very unpredictable and sometimes quite toxic drug market. And so, you know, one of the main things that we always emphasize is that people who are purchasing drugs on the illicit market need to be carrying naloxone because of exactly the case that you mentioned, which has been seen in New South Wales and Victoria, and I think in the ACT as well, where people have purchased stimulants, particularly cocaine, but also sometimes methamphetamine, and there have been heroin or other opioids found, and that's in what they purchased.
1: Jake, just a final question too. One of the reasons you do this, of course, and that the Pennington Institute's in this space is it's about education. Whose role is it, the education? Like, is that where governments need to step in as well as health organizations?
0: Absolutely. We really think there needs to be national leadership. When you look, you know, thinking about the scale of this crisis, nearly twice as many people died drug-induced deaths in 2024 as the road toll that year. And yet we have, you know, Vision Zero for road deaths. We have

0: a national suicide prevention strategy. We don't have anything like that equivalent level of ambition to work across jurisdictions to really adequately resource all the programs that we need to make sure that people know how to stay safe.
1: Jake, thanks so much for your time. I appreciate it.
0: Sure. Thank you so much.
1: Thank you. That's Dr. Jake Dizard. He's a director of research and the co-author of the report at the Pennington Institute. You can read that full report if you like to online. This is ABC Radio Canberra. I'm Georgia Steins. Lovely text from Brian who says, I just got home from my dog walk in Gordon and thanks to your story earlier about snap, send and save, I've reported 4 trolleys. Thanks for the insightful story, says Brian. Well, isn't it great that you know that you reported it? It's a free app and then the supermarkets come and pick up the trolleys. But I love that you used it. I'm worried that you found 4 in a short walk by the sounds of it, Brian. This is 666 ABC Radio Canberra. I'm Georgia Stein, 0467 922 666 if you want to have a chat. Or 1300 681 666 are the ways you can talk to us this afternoon. Now, Dementia Australia and Carers Australia are calling for the federal government to do more when it comes to respite care services. They're warning that carers are struggling to access the support they really need. The two organisations released a joint position statement today highlighting significant challenges with availability, quality, appropriateness and affordability when it comes to Commonwealth-funded respite services, particularly for those people living with dementia and their care. Joining us right now is Eliza Hazlett. She is the Executive Director of Policy and Government Relations at Dementia Australia and joins us. Eliza, good afternoon.
2: Hi, Georgia. Nice to talk to you.
1: In your view, what are the biggest issues when it comes to respite?
2: I think at the moment the biggest issues are availability. So there's a range of respite services available through the Commonwealth Government, but there's not good visibility about where they are and whether they're actually technically available. So while they're available on paper and there's things like cottage respite or residential respite, carers are actually having to ring around and find that in reality there are no places available. So that's one of the biggest challenges for people living with dementia and their carers at the moment. And then another one is certainly the affordability of services as well, that we're hearing people are having to make really hard choices about the services that they access, including making decisions about whether they can afford respite or other services.
1: Can part of that respite or the cost, is part of that they get back or not? Like, how does that work cost-wise?
2: Well, it's a complicated system, yeah. Georgia. So depending on which service you actually use. So if you're an NDIS participant, there's usually no cost. If you're someone that's accessing it through the aged care system, there are costs depending on which
1: program level you're
2: actually
1: at,
2: which level you're at and which program you're accessing it through. So there's a lot of confusion for people about what program they should be accessing and the different kind of rules and eligibility and fees around those.
1: How important is respite? If we're talking from the carer's perspective too, how important is it in your view?
2: I think it's one of the biggest needs for carers in the ACT, but also across the country. For Dementia Australia, we continually hear just how important respite is to actually carers to maintain their wellbeing and actually help them to continue to care for their loved one for longer. So on average, about 60% of carers that look after people with dementia do over 60 hours of direct caring a week. So that's more than 1.5 jobs. And so, you know, it can be incredibly rewarding, but it's also exhausting and unrelenting. And carers really need that care break on a regular basis. And people also, carers tell us they're one of their main fears is if something's to happen to them or if they need to go into hospital or something, who's going to care for the person that they care for? And so it's really important that emergency respite is available for carers to give them that peace of mind and to let them know that, you know, they can take the time they need to look after themselves if their health is failing themselves.
1: If you have just turned on the radio, my guest is Eliza Hazlett. She's the Executive Director of Policy and Government Relations at Dementia Australia. If you've got some experience of this too, and 0467 922 666 is how you can share that with us this afternoon too. When it comes to appropriateness, because that's a word that's used often in this joint position statement, particularly in the context of dementia, what does that look like, appropriateness of respite?
2: Yeah, so I think it

0: It's important to say that some providers do a really good job and some providers struggle. So appropriate respite for people living with dementia really has to be have a really strong focus on person-centred care. So the people need to take, you know, the workers and the staff really need to take the time to understand the person, understand that before they arrive, understand their preferences, understand their background. For people living with dementia, being in an unfamiliar surrounding like that can be really confronting, and people can sort of have really a bit of difficulty settling in the first few days. So staff really need to understand that and actually be working closely with carers and family members before the actual you know, entry into residential respite, say, for example. And there needs to be good access to good environmental access is really important as well for people with dementia, and also good access to, you know, meaningful activities that the person's actually going to enjoy, so that they actually get something out of the respite as well as the carer. Because when it's done well, we know that people living with dementia get an enormous amount out of respite. And so, you know, we've got programs here where people go out to the National Gallery and, you know, engage in really great sort of community activities. And so when that service is done well, the person living with dementia has a really good experience, connects with others, communicates within their community, and carers have really important peace of mind that their loved one is going to be well cared for and is going to enjoy the experience as well.
1: Eliza, as I mentioned at the beginning of the interview, Dementia Australia and Carers Australia, you've done a joint position statement. What do you want from the Commonwealth Government? Like, what do you want to hear from them in regards to the respite?
0: We'd actually like them to commit to doing an independent national review of respite services. A review hasn't been done for a really long time, and the last time it was looked in the Royal Commission, it was found that it was, you know, a priority area for action. So we really want them to do a proper job of mapping where are the respite services, what is the demand for them, what's the shortfall, and then what do we actually need to do so that we do improve the quality and the accessibility of respite services over time. So that's our first step. Without that initial data and the mapping, that's really the foundational piece to actually making positive change in this area.
1: We just got a text from a listener who says, there's a big problem with older people caring for their partners with little support, despite having their own age-related challenges. Is that something that you hear too at Dementia Australia, the idea that you've got people who might have other health challenges looking for, I guess, caring for their loved one who's got dementia?
0: Absolutely. And that's just so critical that, you know, people need a break at any age. But, you know, we do actually have, you know, 80 and 90-year-old people looking after their spouses. And, you know, they've got their own health and wellbeing needs that they really need to attend to. And we often do hear that people, it's so all-consuming that, you know, sometimes their own health needs are overlooked. And, you know, that's not a situation we want for anyone.
1: Eliza, thanks for your time today.
0: Thanks so much.
1: Thank you. That's Eliza Hazlett there. She's Executive Director of Policy and Government Relations at Dementia Australia. As I mentioned there, they have teamed up with Carers Australia too, and are calling on the government. One of the things they're asking for is leadership in the area of respite. Now, hearings for the public inquiry into AUKUS wrapped up in Canberra today. You're going to hear the results of those in just a moment.
2: It's Your Say, an ABC project that encourages you to have your say. I'm Mary Good, and I'll be out and about in Canberra's suburbs to talk to you and the people in your community to find out what issues matter to you. You can also go to abc.net.au/yoursay to find out more.
3: Every community has stories worth sharing. 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
1: Well, after hearings in 8 cities across the country, the crowdfunded public inquiry into AUKUS has had its final hearing in Canberra today. You might have heard former Labor Minister Peter Garrett speaking to Ross Solly about it.
4: Why is it that in the United States, why is it in the United Kingdom that their governments have had an inquiry and we haven't?
5: Mm.
4: And we've invited the government on a number of occasions. We want to hear from everybody, and we've got a terms of reference, and we have to make findings according to that terms of reference, and it's a transparent process. And so everyone will have a chance of seeing what it is we heard, the material that came before us, and then what we found.
1: Yeah, well, let's find out, shall we? Because Chris Barry was the Chief of the Australian Defence Force from 1998 to 2002. He's now an Honorary Professor at the Strategic and Defence Studies Centre at the ANU. He's also

0: Friends. But we also heard from the community, and you know, the whole experience has reaffirmed my faith in the Australian community, which even when I was the CDF, I did a lot of work in the community. I understand that there are different views out there, but underlying all of that, there's a sort of solid idea that Australians help each other. Australians are on about fairness. Australians do understand when they take notice of what's going on around them. And that's what we've heard. And I guess the major concern I've heard from communities is fear, anxiousness and perplexity about this whole deal. And I've heard, particularly not in Canberra, but particularly in Fremantle and in Adelaide, concerns from citizens who said when we ask questions of the government, of the Australian Submarine Authority, we're told we can't be told, it's all classified, forget it. It's the veil of secrecy.
1: Is that part of, I guess, the limitation of the inquiry too, is if you're not getting those answers from the government? Or does it not matter? Is it more about what the people think in this instance?
0: Well, because we were in Canberra, we did have three parliamentarians. So we had two senators and a member came and spoke with us, but they were independents, or we had the Greens. Mm. But no one from government has been to talk to us. No one from the Navy has been to talk to us. And nobody from industry has been to talk to us because they're not allowed to. The veil of secrecy has descended on the whole project. The only thing available to the public that I'm aware of is a visitor centre in Rockingham in Western Australia, which, incidentally, I went down and visited after the hearings in Fremantle, and it was tucked away next to the Rockingham Visitor Centre. But when I asked how many people had been there, I was told in the 4 weeks it had been open, 40 people.
1: Because they didn't know it was there? Or it
0: wasn't? Well, I think there's a bit of they didn't know it was there, but it did make me wonder a little bit. And I collected materials, which I've distributed to the commissioners. So that's the only official merchandise that we've got, and none of it's been of any use going through our inquiry process.
1: As someone who held such a senior rank, though, isn't it normal in sort of defence circles to have a level of secrecy?
0: Well, we work in a classified environment, but classification doesn't stop you talking into the community. Now, we used to have a fashion in this country, even with things that were seriously classified, of governments making statement in the parliament. So a minister might stand up, a minister for defence, and explain about what's been going on. And underpinning the statement would be a classified document.
1: Yeah.
0: We seem to have lost that approach now. We just bury everything behind the secrecy veil and you're not allowed to know about it.
1: So what happens now? Now that the hearings have wrapped up, what can people expect?
0: Well, tomorrow the commissioners will be meeting and Peter Garrett, our leader, will no doubt take charge of all of us. And we'll have a conversation about our report, which is currently scheduled to be delivered in the National Press Club on the 4th of November. What kind of a report are we after? What are we going to put into the report? We've had over 800 submissions, written submissions, and we've heard a lot of witnesses, and they're not necessarily coincident. So we got a lot of data, but a lot of it's common. I mean, the fears and anxieties and concerns, they've been pretty common. We've heard from First Nations concerns. They're very concerned about what might be in our plans for the future for nuclear waste dumps and things like that. And we've heard from mums and dads who are concerned about the penetration of the education system by AUKUS materials and nuclear submarine options. And we've heard from people who are simply confused. But here's the real gig. We heard from housewives. We heard from people who just walked in. And I remember one of our witnesses, Barbara in Melbourne, Barbara came in. She'd heard there was a public inquiry into this, did her homework, and came in and delivered a stunning submission. It was.

0: in opposition to Waugus, I think. But it was a really terrific piece of work. That just reaffirmed our confidence that, you know, there are not a lot of mugs around our country.
1: Yeah.
0: Australians do take notice. They do talk about these things. And I think the government is making a mistake not to be more open and transparent about this deal.
1: Chris, thanks so much for your time. I really appreciate it. Thank you. We're right on news headlines. The voice you heard there was Chris Barry. He was the chief of the Australian Defence Force, of course. He's now the Honorary Professor of Strategic and Defence Studies at ANU. Right now, though, time to head to the newsroom with Jennifer Sexton.
2: Thanks, Georgia. Making news. More than 1,200 people are now known to have died and 38 Australians remain missing, more than a week on from the flooding catastrophe that hit the border region between Nepal and Tibet. A Canberra court sentencing hearing has heard a man who pleaded guilty to performing a Nazi salute in public has not renounced his white supremacist beliefs. 19-year-old Zachary James Hook has also pleaded guilty to placing white supremacist stickers on a centre for Indigenous students at the ANU. In other news, the New South Wales Premier is promising to throw everything at Sydney's gang violence after a second suspected underworld shooting this week. The Prime Minister, Anthony Albanese, has again hit out at China over an intercontinental ballistic missile it tested in the Pacific Ocean earlier this year. The US military's presence in Australia is set to grow further, with Defence Minister Richard Marles flagging upcoming announcements on a greater US force posture on Australian soil. Leading US tech bosses and the Trump administration have pushed ministers from G20 countries to embrace AI and build data centres at a conference in North Carolina. And in sport, Darius Boyd's been appointed head coach of the Queensland State of Origin Rugby League team for the next 2 years. The 39-year-old replaces Billy Slater, who unexpectedly stepped down last month. A full weather wrap in a moment and more news at 6 o'clock.
3: Hello, Samantha Donovan here. On PM at 6:05, health groups slam the coalition's plan to slash the tobacco tax by 80%. Also, Australia sends drone operators to Nepal to help locate flood victims. And police vow to crack down on the Sydney underworld after two men were shot dead in what they believe were cases of mistaken identity.
4: What happened yesterday is completely unacceptable. The fact that what appears to be an innocent life was taken yesterday is something that no community should accept, and no community should live in fear of violence.
3: That's PM just after the 6 o'clock news.
1: 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I'm Georgia Sines. Let's find out what's happening weather-wise. Joining us now is Brandon Cray. He's a meteorologist at the Bureau of Meteorology. Hi, Brandon.
5: Hi, Georgia.
1: What's happening weather-wise into the evening tonight?
5: Yeah, pretty breezy day today. Staying fairly windy through until tomorrow as well, with a chance of fog in the early morning, but a mostly sunny day to end the week. Before we get a quite wet, we start to the weekend with Saturday looking like repeated showers and a chance of a thunderstorm through the afternoon as well, before a more sunny, more settled situation builds in from Sunday through to the early days of next week, with temperatures around looking to be in the high teens for the early days of next week.
1: Well, that sounds good. Do you know what the minimums might be at this stage?
5: Yeah, it's looking chilly enough with minimums of into tomorrow morning around 5 degrees and temperatures really in the low single digits through into next week. But no freezing mornings expected as of yet anyway.
1: Thanks so much, Brandon. That's Brandon Cray there. He's a meteorologist at the Bureau of Meteorology. Let's head to traffic, shall we? It's looking not too bad on the roads at the moment. And when I say that in terms of any major incidents that we're aware of, if you see anything though, you know what to do. 0467 922 666. Use that number to send me a text. What I do know about is where you would expect at this time of night. This is pretty much the main spots. North on Majura Parkway in Majura, slow going across Commonwealth and Kings Avenue Bridge, very slow. Both directions on Melrose Drive and west on Highmast Drive in Woden are slow this evening, as is Gungarland Drive heading north just near Palmerston. Also pretty slow going as well. Mike on the text line says, Georgia, can we say out loud that the AUKUS project was simply a brain fart by a single person, Scott Morrison? Well, you can say that. I can't say that. When he was on a power trip, sworn as minister. The AUKUS project cannot be justified and never was justifiable, says Mike. Your thoughts welcome too on the text line, or give us a call on 1300 681 666. This is Linda Rodstadt.

0: That is Linda Rodstadt with You're No Good on ABC Radio Canberra. We've been hearing all about it in the news, hasn't you? The federal opposition announcing its policy to tackle what they say is Australia's illicit tobacco market, including slashing the tobacco excise by 80%. Now, under the plan, a future coalition government would also legalise, regulate and tax vapes and nicotine pouches for adults. More than half of the tobacco consumed in Australia last year was bought illegally, with the black market share jumping to 80% when vapes and nicotine pouches were included. This is the Liberal Senator Jane Hume this morning on ABC Melbourne.
1: Both federal and state governments have thrown so much money and so much effort into this, but the criminals are ahead of us. The point of this policy is to disrupt the criminals' business model, to disrupt it really profoundly and really quickly.
0: Professor Raglan Maddox is the tobacco spokesperson for the Public Health Association of Australia and joins us. Good afternoon.
2: Good afternoon. Thanks for having me, Chair.
0: You're welcome. Would it disrupt the trade, do you think, their policy?
2: No, look. Realistically, it won't. It won't disrupt the trade. I think the idea of trying to price match an illicit market is an interesting approach. It's a bit concerning, to be honest, and it is quite alarming on the back of, you know, a couple of weeks ago we get to celebrate Australians' hard work in getting smoking prevalence down to the lowest we've ever seen, with just 5.6% of people smoking now.
0: We say that that less people are smoking. Why is there such a big illicit trade then?
2: I think it's a complicated situation. You've got less people smoking now than ever before, and as a result, people who want to try and make profit and will profit from addiction will do whatever they need to do to make sure that they're recruiting new consumers. And so one way you can do that is to make smokes as cheap and as accessible as possible. And we've been seeing that over the last 18 months or so.
0: There's also the argument that's been put forward that getting people to buy a regulated product is better than a legal product, better for them, so to speak. Do you buy into that argument?
2: I think the other piece I really want to acknowledge is, you know, just today we've lost 66 Australians from tobacco-related deaths. We'll lose 24,000 Australians every year. And that burden is really costly to everyday Australians. We've probably all known someone that's been sick or ill or lost their life to tobacco-related illness. We've known for over 75 years that this product causes lung cancer, and yet it's available at every other convenience store or supermarket. And so the idea of making it more available, when we know that people who smoke want to quit, people who smoke wish they never took it up, it is a highly addictive product and quitting is very hard. So we should be doing everything we can to support them to quit and stay quit, and really work with young people to make sure that they're not taking up this highly addictive product.
0: So let's talk about that. If the Liberal policy, and you're saying that it's concerning and you don't think it'll work, do you admit though that what's happening now isn't working too? What could be done more than what's being done now?
2: Yeah, look, I think realistically we need to enforce the law. We've only just earlier this year seen that retail licensing is now required in every state and territory. We've seen great work in places like Queensland and South Australia in terms of enforcing their legislation now, but we haven't seen that across the country. Across the country, in places like Victoria, enforcement hasn't been up to scratch, and we know that when there is profit to be had, people will be entrepreneurial. And so that results in what has been a thriving, in many ways, illicit trade. But like some other people were saying earlier today, if there are people speeding in school zones, we don't raise the speed limit, we enforce the law. We support everyday Australians to be healthy, to be safer, to thrive in what we call the lucky country. And that includes smoking cessation supports and other supports.
0: Just on the enforcement thing, so there's regulation is one thing, but the enforcement, has that come down to police and adequately resourcing them to do it?
2: It does, and at the moment we haven't seen that. I think I mentioned Queensland and South Australia as good examples. They're probably at our minimum standard. I think that the larger states like New South Wales, like Victoria, really have to get boots on the ground and enforce the law, and that will happen with time. But at the moment, it's been inadequate, and we've heard from listeners across the country and from everyday Australians that If we want to have, we want to be able to walk to school, we don't want to be walking past illicit trade of tobacco. We don't want to walk past vape stores. We want to live in a healthy, safe environment.
0: Let's talk about the vapes though. So we're talking about illicit tobacco, but also when it comes to vapes and stopping kids getting on them in the first place, where does education fit into this?
2: I think education's a key part. But I think it's not the whole story. I think we know that vaping products are harmful. We know that tobacco products are harmful. It's also about making sure that the environment shares the same message around the harms that this causes. And so making these products readily available as an everyday consumer product is incredibly concerning, particularly given we know the targeting of youth and children. We know that those people that do vape have generally been younger generations, and that there is targeting there, and we see that through flavours. We see that through gummy bear flavour on nacho cheese and the way that they market and advertise these products. And that's why we've seen the pharmacy model come in Australia. We've seen it tried to be introduced as a cessation support, because we know some people who quit have used vaping devices, but we know that there are a whole range of evidence-based supports like nicotine replacement therapies and other medicines to help people quit smoking as well.
0: One of the big things that the Liberals kept on repeating, I'm sure you heard all their talking points today too, is in and around millions have been spent on this and it hasn't worked. What's your response to that?
2: I think it's a really challenging one. We know that the cost to the health and social cost is something like $140 billion a year to Australia. And I think the idea of making this product cheaper doesn't necessarily remove the cost. It changes who carries the cost. It means that the cost is then burdened by the healthcare, is carried by the healthcare system. It's carried by people caring for people with tobacco-related illness. It's those people that are losing time off work, dying prematurely. And I think I sort of mentioned those 66 Australians because too often we forget about those harms that continue to be caused. But we do have to remember that. There's a reason why we want good health policy and we want to support people to be free from addiction and those harms so that we can spend time with children and grandchildren, with our parents, uncles and aunties, and celebrate what it is to live in this country.
0: Just finally, when it comes to vapes, the idea of them being regulated and taxed, and that was part of the Liberal, I guess, proposal or policy, was the idea that young people would need to show ID and then that hopefully they'd be doing that instead of buying them illegally. Is there any merit in that plan?
2: I think we already have that sort of model in place. We have them available at chemists, at pharmacies. If people want to vape, they can go to your pharmacy and get a vape. Realistically, again, it's around enforcement and making sure that those regulations are enforced.
0: But they're not at the corner store necessarily or the shops to buy.
2: No, I think anyone that vapes knows that it is they are an accessible product. The idea of normalising it, and I think the message that goes to particularly children and young people, is really challenging. I mentioned the results around the smoking prevalence declining, but vaping is also plateaued. And I think that's particularly encouraging around young people. We know that those people who vape are 3 to 5 times more likely to go on to smoke. And so if we can try and nip the idea of a nicotine addiction so that people don't go on to have a lifelong addiction and end up with related harms, then I think that's a lot easier than having to quit smoking or vaping.
0: Thanks so much for your time this evening. I appreciate it.
2: Thanks very much. Thanks for having me.
0: Thank you. That's Raglan Maddox there, who is a tobacco spokesperson for the Public Health Association of Australia. Didn't see much merit in the Liberal proposal. What are your views? 0467 922 666 or 1300 681 666.

0: Alive and Brilliant. That's by Deborah Conway. This is 666 ABC Radio Canberra. We're going to find out what's coming up on your radio and your TV. Just quickly, Nick in Gordon says, the tobacco industry is an industry which preys on young people. As a young person myself, I've seen countless people get hooked on vapes and smoking. I support whatever's done to ensure this industry is regulated and hopefully wiped out. Maggie in Nichols says, my husband passed away age 74 in November 2024 from smoking-related cancer of his epiglottis, which spread to his lymph system. He'd quit 8 years previously when the price of tobacco hit $80 for the pouch, but this didn't save his life. He has been smoking since he was 14. Maybe if tobacco had always been this expensive, he'd still be alive. That's from Maggie. Maggie, thanks so much for sharing your story with us. I really appreciate it. Coming up on your radio this evening will be Renee Crosh. Hi, Renee.
1: Hello.
0: And with me in the studio is Adrian Francis. Hi, Adie.
2: Hello, Super G, and hello, Renee.
3: Hello, Adrian. Tourist information centres, you know the kiosks that are often in?
2: Yeah.
0: Love them. I love them too.
2: Yeah, it's nothing like talking to someone, Renee, is there?
3: I agree.
2: In person, in real life.
3: But they're closing up.
2: No.
3: Yeah.
0: What, all of them?
3: All of them are good.
2: That's it, because they're good gift shops. Often you can source great local things.
0: Victoria is great, and they're always run by volunteers in the little towns. Love it.
3: Yeah. No, a lot of them are closing up across the eastern seaboard, so we'll talk about that. Do we need to fight to save them? It's often nice, isn't it? I mean, of course, there's digital maps, and you've got, you know, access to online information and social media information and all that gaff, but it's nice to kind of rock up and talk to someone face to face to get the local knowledge and get a hard copy map
2: and interpret the map. I agree.
0: And they'll ask you, that's what I love about it, they ask you what you like or what you're looking for or what your thing is, and that's great. That's sad. Have you got good news for us, Renee?
3: Not sure. But, you know, communities are powerful.
0: Yeah.
3: We're powerful people.
0: We
3: can band together and we can do stuff to save our local tourist information centre if we deem it important to us. Also tonight, I don't know about your office, but do you have the never-ending office gift collection?
2: Oh, you mean gifts from listeners and viewers, like trophies
3: we
2: keep?
3: I mean when you go around and you contribute to a gift for somebody because they're having a rough time.
2: Oh, yes.
3: Yes.
0: Not that, in your maybe every couple of months.
2: It's more about gestures here, which is a wonderful thing. In fact, Georgia's been heavily involved in inspiring and managing and overseeing beautiful gestures for colleagues going through tough times. And she's found clever ways to rope me in lately, getting me to do some weeding, which is a good skill set because I'm not a very good cook. Is that what you're referring to, Renee?
3: Oh, so as a team, you will go around to the person who's in need and do the gardening for them.
0: Well, there was one friend who is unwell. And so some of us love cooking. I find cooking therapy. Adrian does not.
2: No.
0: But Adrian's good. Like she was happy to do the weeding and gardening part of it.
2: And it was so fun. And it was lovely. Really nice to help you that way. Is that what you're talking about, Renee?
3: Or
0: do you mean the gift card where it's like, have you got $5?
3: Well,
0: a bit of both.
2: We get a lot of those too.
0: Yeah.
3: It's the let's collect up some money to help this person out with some dinner vouchers or with some flowers.
0: Yeah.
3: Or with a big chocolate kind of basket. Group presents for teachers who are leaving temporarily or permanently or off to have a baby or children's friends having birthdays upon birthday upon birthday. Question is...
2: It's endless, isn't it?
3: It can be endless. And there's a lovely article in the BBC today asking the question, when does it stop?
2: Yes.
3: And can you just say, can I sign the card, please? That's where my generosity ends.
0: See, I love it. Like the stuff that happens helping out friends and things, similar things people have done for me too. I love that. I do find it hard when it's someone you don't know and you're expected to do a present for every single, teachers you've never met. I find that tricky. Or you don't know what they'd like, not that you've never met them, but do you know what I mean? Like you don't know what they're into.
2: And do we need more stuff? I say no. I think the gestures is a really lovely thing.
3: Yeah,
2: and if he can be matched.
3: Good. Georgia.
2: Yeah, she's so good at this. And she's good at pressing people into action too. I had no choice.
0: That's code for manipulative, Renee. Anything else we need to know about evenings today?
3: Look, we are going to have our comedians in as always. The stories tonight are truly hilarious. I have been quietly laughing at them for most of the afternoon. So
0: love
3: do
0: it.
3: Join me. If you want to wrap up the week with a laugh. Then tonight, 9 o'clock, be here.
0: We all need more comedians in our life. Thank you, Renee.
3: Good on you. Thank you.
0: Thank you. That is Renee Cross. She'll be on the radio this evening. And Asia and Frances, what will I see on my television?
2: Well, I'll tell you in just a moment. I want to know if you did your weeding. Because last time we spoke, you were heading off on a Friday to weed your... Because I didn't. I did spread Dynamic Lifter.
0: Okay. So what I did was I went to a certain place and bought all the potting mix and extra plants. And I'm slowly getting through the weeding and then making the pots pretty for their new friends. I did do some of it.
2: What are you most excited about the new plants joining your family?
0: Oh, well, and my mum's with me at the moment, so she's been doing a bit of weeding and sorting stuff. I just love coming out the back because my back area, I love coming out the back and having the pots there.
2: Yeah,
0: I love
2: nice. I put a bit of potted colour out the front too, and just one little thing can really lift the spirits and detract from the weeds.
0: I'm growing beetroots and carrots again. I've given up on them, but I'm giving them another go.
2: Wonderful. Well, happy gardening to everyone out there. And just a reminder that this is the time to be sharing your springtime observations with us. We have a dedicated opportunity every night in our 7 p.m. news, right at the end, at the start of weather, to celebrate your weather observations, particularly this spring. All the blooms that are in bud, the camellias are absolutely sensational right now, all the bees that are buzzing, and also the amazing cloud activity just looking out the studio window. It's so beautiful right now. Coming up in our bulletin as well, of course, all the latest on Nepal. Four more Australians confirmed safe, thank goodness, but still 38 others remaining unaccounted for in the wake of the deadly flooding disaster along the Nepal-Tibet border. Also, a second Canberra childcare centre run by embattled provider Edge Early Learning permanently closes after regulatory action. More from Jade Toomey. And Georgia was absolutely thrilled. She got the story of the day getting along, in my opinion, to the National Gallery of Australia to see Britain's most influential artist, one of Britain's most influential artist, David Hockney, on show at the National Gallery of Australia alongside the magnificent tapestries, Georgia. Have you had a chance to see
0: So we're saying the other Georgia went. I didn't get out to see it.
2: No. Georgia in the newsroom. The wonderful Georgias. Have you seen the tapestries yet?
0: Oh, I've only seen online pictures.
2: You've got to go.
0: Yes.
2: Both of them are free. So the Hockney exhibition that we're seeing.
0: Oh, sorry. No, you're talking about the tapestries.
2: At the NGA.
0: Oh, no, I've seen them.
2: Aren't they great?
0: Yes. Amazing.
2: So great. And these are two free exhibitions.
0: You're talking about the Arthur Boyd tapestries. Yeah. I saw them a little while ago. Yeah. They're incredible.
2: Yeah, and particularly when you can go behind them and see all the knotting and the stitching.
0: Yeah, I love it.
2: And the history. One of the things I love the most about it was right as you exit, just in case anyone hasn't seen it, there's a wonderful wall installation charting the history of the NGA as alongside Arthur Boyd's and all the collaboration with all the different people in order to create.
0: You can also have a go at tapestries. Yeah, there's a little
2: did you have
0: seat
2: a go?
0: There. No, I looked at other people doing
2: it. Yeah, so did I.
0: Thanks, Annie.
2: Have a nice night.
0: Bye. That's Adrian Francis. She is in the chair tonight. Obviously, normally it would be Greg Jenner, but you'll get the lovely 80. Thanks so much for your company and all your text messages and many of you sharing sort of personal experiences too. I really do appreciate it. Roads are looking okay. We don't know of any major incidents at the moment. It's slow going where you would expect it to be. Majura, north on Majura Parkway, north on Garland Drive. In Palmerston, Woden's pretty slow going. Parks, as always, at the moment. Kings Avenue and Commonwealth Avenue, very slow. Hey, you have a wonderful evening. We'll see you again tomorrow.
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4: Good evening, Jennifer Sexton with ABC News. Australia is sending a team of specialised drone operators to help with the search and rescue efforts in Nepal following the catastrophic floods. The crew from Fire and Rescue New South Wales and the Queensland Fire Department will help to map the disaster zone as authorities continue to search for the more than 4,000 missing people, including 38 Australians.

0: Foreign Minister Penny Wong says Nepal's government has requested this support and Australia stands ready to help further.
1: We all know that this gets harder every hour and every day that passes without news. We are focused on doing all we can to find the missing Australians and supporting their loved ones.
0: A Canberra court has heard a man who stuck white supremacist stickers to a centre for Indigenous students at the Australian National University has shown no signs of remorse. Monty Bovell reports.
2: 19-year-old Zachary James Hook pleaded guilty to placing the stickers up at the university and to performing a Nazi salute in public on separate occasions last year. The prosecution today told a sentencing hearing in the ACT Magistrates Court he had shown no sign of remorse or rehabilitation, and that should be considered by the sentencing magistrate. But the defence told the court Hook had been reflecting on his actions and argued his relative youth should be also factored into sentencing. The case will return to court later this month.
0: The New South Wales Premier has conceded Sydney's gang violence is out of control. A man in his 40s was shot dead at Merrylands West yesterday, with police investigating whether he was an innocent victim of mistaken identity. It's the second deadly suspected underworld shooting this week. Speaking from India, Chris Min says the public is right to be concerned.
3: This is horrible, violent crime on the streets of Sydney. I'm not trying to downplay it. Completely understand why members of the community are concerned and upset about seeing it on Sydney streets. I'm appalled at the evil nature of it.
0: Public health experts say the coalition's plan to slash the tobacco excise will have little impact on the booming black market trade. The opposition has announced it will cut the excise from about $30 to $6 a pack if elected. It's also proposing to regulate and tax vapes and nicotine pouches for adults. CEO of the Australian Council on Smoking and Health, Laura Hunter, says the policy will not disrupt organised crime.
4: The idea that you can price match criminals who are manufacturing these products for 28 cents a packet is outrageous. You could even be selling these products legally for $10, and the underworld and the organised crime groups can undercut that even further.
0: In the United States, officials in New York City have announced a one-year ban on using artificial intelligence in public schools for millions of students. Mayor Zoran Mamdani says schools will block access to AI for students up to year 8. Mr. Mamdani says the policy is the most comprehensive in the United States.
5: Children need their teachers and human connection in order to learn and in order to grow. And they need to develop skills alongside their peers, build relationships with their teachers, and wrestle with tough problems on their own. The tech industry wants us to believe that AI in early education is not only inevitable, but that it is necessary. We do not see it that way.
0: To finance, and the All Ordinaries has closed up 38 points, finishing on 9,198. Brent crude oil is selling at $94.34 a barrel. The dollar is buying 71.6 US cents. To sport, and the five suspended Sydney Swans players will not be present at Saturday's home qualifying final at the SCG against Brisbane. Isaac Heaney, Chad Warner, Nick Blakey, James Jordan and Riley Bice remain suspended by the Swans for breaching club protocols more than 2 weeks ago in Melbourne, with no timeline as yet for their return to the club. As they prepare to take on two-time reigning Premier Brisbane for the right to host a preliminary final, Swans Ryan O'Keefe believes it's the right move.
6: Oh, of course it is, you know, and I think just for the players involved and the players that aren't, you know, the rest of the club, just to sort of keep that over there. And the team that's going to go out there on Saturday, they've got to get on and they've got to play and they've got a job to do.
0: Canberra's weather tonight, mostly clear with a low of 5, mostly sunny tomorrow with north-northwesterly winds and the slight chance of a shower at night. A top of 18 is forecast. On Saturday, rain, a possible afternoon storm, a top of 19. At the moment, it's 12 degrees at Tuggeranong, 11 at the airport.
7: Good evening and welcome to PM. I'm Samantha Donovan, coming to you from the lands of the Wurundjeri people of the Kulin Nation in Melbourne. Tonight, health groups slam the coalition plan to slash the tobacco tax by 80%. Also, Australia sends drone operators to Nepal to help locate flood victims, and police vow to crack down on the Sydney underworld after two men were shot

0: dead in suspected cases of mistaken identity.
1: What happened yesterday is completely unacceptable. The fact that what appears to be an innocent life was taken yesterday is something that no community should accept, and no community should live in fear of violence.
0: The federal coalition has broken with years of bipartisan policy by unveiling plans to slash the cost of cigarettes by $24 a pack. The opposition leader, Angus Taylor, says a dramatic price reduction would smash the thriving tobacco black market. Public health bodies are outraged by the move and are warning the plan risks creating a new generation of nicotine addicts. Oliver Gordon reports.
2: It's not hard to find a packet of illegal cigarettes for around $15. It's a sign that Australia's tobacco black market is thriving, accompanied by a major crime wave in a number of Australian cities.
3: So the horse has bolted on this, and we've got the worst of all worlds right now. Rising smoking, of course, rising crime, and the result of this is that there's less tax revenue for the government.
2: Opposition leader Angus Taylor reckons slashing Australia's famously steep tax is the solution.
3: We can fix this, and we can fix it by smashing the business model, and we know this will actually improve the government budget situation.
2: But what impact will slashing the cost of smokes by $24 a pack have on the health of Australians?
4: It will kill people. Like, seriously?
2: Social Services Minister Tanya Plibersek isn't holding back in her assessment of the coalition's new plan.
4: If we drop the price of legal cigarettes, what's to say that organised crime doesn't drop the price of illegal cigarettes? Are we really going to be in a race to the bottom with criminal organised gangs?
2: Modelling of the coalition's policy package by the Parliamentary Budget Office found it would increase tax revenue by about $8 billion over the first 4 years. That's about double current forecasts. Under the plan, vapes and nicotine pouches for adults would also be legalised, regulated and taxed. A further $200 million would be spent on a nationwide law enforcement surge to support the closure of illegal tobacco shops. The plan has been welcomed by Deakin University's Dr. James Martin, a leading researcher in the field of black markets and the illicit nicotine trade.
5: The whole purpose of something like tobacco tax is to set a minimum price for tobacco so as to stop people from taking up or continuing smoking. But in real terms, what's happened now as a result of excessive taxation is we've pushed people towards criminal suppliers, we have a massive expansion in the black market, and effectively now we've dropped the median price of tobacco to levels lower than it's been in decades. So that's not as a result of failures in law enforcement, that's as a result of overly taxing these products and pushing towards criminal suppliers.
2: He says illicit tobacco is now almost as easy to find as legal tobacco in most Australian cities.
5: There are certainly cheap illicit options that are readily available across the vast majority of the country.
2: And what about the idea that there are people who are not already smokers who all of a sudden they can be filling up their car and then for $15 they can buy a packet of cigarettes where previously it would have been $39. Aren't we risking exposing more people who weren't even thinking about smoking to smoking now?
5: Well, perhaps. But again, I would say that, you know, as a result of the government estimates, we've got something like 40,000 retailers of tobacco now. That's way more than we had even a few years ago. And the reason we've seen this explosion in illicit tobacco retailing is because the government has clamped down too hard on this market. We've got these de facto forms of prohibition that have created fertile ground for organised crime to expand this massive retailing operation. So it's not really a choice between whether we want tobacco sold in the country or not. It's a choice between whether we want our tobacco that is sold in the country to be supplied by lawful operators or whether we want them supplied by criminal operators.
2: But leading public health advocates aren't convinced. Liam Egan is the medical lead at QUIT.
6: Making any lethal tobacco product cheaper undermines decades of public health efforts that have been made up until now. And we know that smoking still kills 66 Australians every day. So now is not the time to weaken tobacco control policies. Under this coalition plan, there will be more people at risk of a lifetime of nicotine addiction.
2: It's a view shared by the Cancer Council's Alicia Brooks, who says stronger enforcement efforts are the answer to reducing smoking harm, not reduce taxes.
7: We need increased actions on organised crime and compliance activities that target

0: get those illegal retailers, as well as other things around tobacco control that drive down the demand for that product. We don't need people using this product. It is a deadly product and we don't need people using it.
1: Alicia Brooks is the chair of the Cancer Council's Tobacco Issues Committee. That report from Oliver Gordon. Australia is sending drone specialists to help Nepal's search and rescue efforts. At least 4,200 people are still missing after last week's devastating floods in that country and Tibet. 38 Australians are still unaccounted for. The Foreign Minister, Penny Wong, says the nation needs to hold on to hope as a targeted search starts in areas identified by the Australian government. There's also optimism that dozens of Nepali workers may be found alive in the tunnel of a hydropower plant. Catherine Gregory filed this report.
2: In Nuwakot in central Nepal, villagers are using a zip line to cross the Trishuli River and reach communities cut off after last week's deadly floods, which washed away bridges. This woman is lucky to be alive, but has lost everything.
3: My house and my office were swept away in the floods. I haven't seen my house yet, which is on the other side of the river, because the bridge was also washed away.
2: Rescuers scour flood-damaged homes looking for any semblance of survivors, some using sniffer dogs. And on the banks of the river, family members of several women washed away perform their last rites. They lay red-coloured saris, a traditional type of clothing for women, and other offerings as part of the rituals. Ran Narayan Sharma is with them.
4: We lost six members of my family to the floods. We are performing these rituals so their souls can attain peace on the eighth day. This is called Narayan Bali.
2: Among the 4,200 people still missing in Nepal are 38 Australians. Foreign Minister Penny Wong says Australian authorities are doing all they can to find them, and she accepts their families want more information about the search.
5: We all hold on to hope, and we must hold on to hope. I've also said we have grave concerns for the Australians who remain unaccounted for, and those concerns deepen every day, every hour that they remain unaccounted for.
2: Australia is sending a team of 15 specialised drone operators who will use advanced drone technology to provide mapping and thermal imaging to support Nepal's search and rescue efforts. Senator Wong says Nepali authorities were searching locations identified by Australia, including the Hotel Kailash and Hotel Royal Himalaya.
5: In both areas, army personnel are conducting searches on foot with helicopter and drone support. We are also providing telecommunication data to Nepali authorities, which may help narrow the last known location of missing Australians.
2: But Nepali authorities are holding on to hope of finding some more survivors. People who are working in an underground chamber at Nepal's Rasuwa Ghadi hydropower plant. It's situated on the Nepal-Tibet border. Vice President of Nepal's Independent Power Producers Association, Uttam Blon, says more than 400 workers are believed to be trapped.
6: People's family is very, very panicked. We are also not able to sleep because we know how to feel being inside the tunnel, because we dug all those tunnels earlier and we are doing a lot of tunnel work. So it's a very, very painful moment at the moment.
2: Authorities also believe some workers are even trapped in room-like structures in the tunnel, which would have air and possibly some food and water. Already, 279 people have been rescued from hydropower projects swamped by the unprecedented deluge of ice, rock, mud and debris.
7: People inside a tunnel can survive for a couple of weeks.
2: Professor Arnold Dix is a tunnel expert and he's been heavily involved in helping Nepali rescue efforts.
7: If we've got like Goldilocks conditions up in the top of the hydropower station, so that would be up where the administration and control centre is, right at the top of the cavern, there's a chance that we've actually got people alive in there.
2: He explains how some parts of these tunnels seem to have escaped the flood.
7: We have other tunnels which link the underground facility to the surface at a higher level than the water level outside where the rivers are. So they're our service tunnels. Now, those service tunnels are under various amounts of rock, but we've been able to excavate down to them. We've been able to now establish drainage from them back to the new river, which is a different position. And our next phase is to now mine inside a tunnel to try and break into the facility. Once we break in, then we'll know what the conditions are like inside.
2: He says if the hydro systems didn't breach during the floods and the rooms are free of water, then there well could be survivors. More than 1,200 people have died in the floods so far.
1: Catherine Gregory reporting. And the ABC is supporting the Emergency Action Alliance member charities and their local partners in Nepal. If you would like to make a donation, please head to abc.net.au/gives. The New South Wales government and police force are under pressure to act after two Sydney men were shot dead in suspected cases of mistaken identity. Police say neither man had links to organised crime, and they believe the killings are the latest developments in the city's underworld war. Sean Tarek Goodwin reports.
8: A pistol edges over the windowsill of a dark European car. Six pulls of the trigger and Sydney's sprawling gangland war claims its latest victim. CCTV shows the car pulling up and firing at the Marylands home before speeding away. Not pictured is the man in his 40s killed in the doorway of the house and the children who'd just arrived home from school. Superintendent Simon Glasser spoke at the scene of the incident, which police believe is a case of mistaken identity.
9: The victim has no links to organised crime that we are aware of. However, he is associated with people that reside at this address.
8: Just a day earlier, a group of masked men allegedly stormed a home in the city's southwest and killed university student Marco Tapia, a man police also say had no connections to the underworld. Here's Police Commissioner Mal Lanyon speaking after that incident.
10: What happened yesterday is completely unacceptable. The fact that what appears to be an innocent life was taken yesterday is something that no community should accept. And no community should live in fear of violence.
8: Less than a day later, the Commissioner and Police Minister Yasmin Catley fronted the media a second time, with the heat now turning to the state government.
11: I've just described to you more than 800 arrests in a year. That's an extraordinary amount. We just heard the Commissioner describe that to us. This is incredible police work.
8: There have been six suspected mistaken identity killings in Sydney in the past year and a half. That includes kidnapped grandfather Chris Bagzarian, whose body was found near a golf course in February. A total of 41 people have been killed in Sydney's gangland conflict since 2020. Former police detective Duncan McNabb says players in that escalating war are outsourcing their hits to criminals for hire who are making mistakes.
12: It's that confluence of money, ego, testosterone, and the desire to be the most powerful, in their minds, crime gang in the city. And at the bottom end of it, they're hiring cheap, utterly inexperienced kids who think it's all a bit of a game, and that's incredibly sad.
8: Opposition leader Kelly Sloan accused the government of being soft on crime.
13: And I'm sick and tired of the minister saying we're bagging the police. We are not bagging the police. We support our hard-working police. I'm bagging the minister because she's not doing her job well.
8: Police Minister Yasmin Catley hit back.
11: I do not accept that this is out of control because, as I said, we will not surrender our streets to organised crime gangs. Not now, not ever.
8: With a state election early next year, Duncan McNabb says both sides are playing into easy political territory, the politics of crime.
12: It's a very easy part of the playbook, but it doesn't quite dig down into why these people are getting involved, why there is a boom in organised crime.
8: He says the more effective solution is much less politically popular.
12: Intervention beforehand, diversion of these young people getting involved to try and give them opportunities to do something else. I know it's a long bow and it's hard work, but it's something for governments to properly fund. So these young people getting groomed by gangs are actually given something else they can go and look at.
8: He says circumventing a political war over crime could also diminish the more violent one in the underworld.
1: Sean Tarek Goodwin with that report. This is PM. I'm Samantha Donovan. You can hear all our programs live or later on ABC Listen. Ahead, Northern Territory traditional owners want more money set aside to rehabilitate mining sites. The collapse of a major soft plastics recycler in Adelaide this week is putting more pressure on an industry that's struggling to process all the material on offer. Recyclers are calling on the federal government to put the costs of dealing with plastic waste back onto those who produce it. They're accusing the government of backpedalling on national packaging reforms and putting the entire recycling system at risk of collapse. Angus Randall has more.
14: Its Adelaide factory was supposed to process 14,000 tonnes of soft plastics a year when up and running. But before the project was fully commissioned, Recycling Plastics Australia has gone into administration, putting 60 jobs in jeopardy. Suzanne Tombrew is the CEO of the Australian Council of Recycling, the peak body for recyclers.
15: It's devastating to see Australian recyclers going into administration. It's something that could have been avoided.
14: Recycling Plastic Australia's $60 million facility in Adelaide's Inner North was designed to recycle soft plastic like bread bags, chip packets and cling wrap. Suzanne Tombrew worries it won't be the last recycler to fall.
15: To make recycling work, you need three things to happen. You need to collect a whole lot of material to make processing viable. You need processing to be viable through plastic recycling facilities, and you need to be able to fund that. And you need markets for what they make, because recycling is a remanufacturing supply chain. And so if we're not lining all of that up properly, we're going to see more collapses in this system.
14: Recyclers had hoped the government would force plastic creators to play a much larger role in extending the life of their product. In 2022, the Albanese government pledged to bring in a new regulatory scheme for packaging by the end of 2025. But this week, the Department of Climate Change, Energy, the Environment and Water contacted industry stakeholders to say a new government scheme for packaging will not be introduced in the current term of government.
16: So we're literally drowning in plastic that comes from foreign countries through packaging.
14: Gail Sloan is the CEO of the Waste Management and Resource Recovery Association of Australia. It's the peak body for the entire waste system, from the moment it goes into your bin to its final resting place. In a letter to industry explaining its position, the federal government said it needed to ensure its environmental policies did not affect cost of living pressures. But Gail Sloan says Australians are already paying to deal with companies' trash.
16: It's actually picked up currently by councils, ratepayers, our industry. What we actually need is that cost placed where it belongs with those who make the materials, because only they can influence how they design to minimise impact.
14: You might remember images from 4 years ago of warehouses filled with plastic waiting to be recycled when REDcycle collapsed. REDcycle was a national recycling program allowing customers to drop off soft plastics outside Coles and Woolworths supermarkets, but the program ended up storing plastic rather than recycling it. Barry Cozier led efforts to process all that plastic, only getting through the backlog earlier this year.
17: The middle of May was the last bale was processed.
14: He's the CEO of Soft Plastics Stewardship Australia, which runs a new voluntary recycling program that's been rolling out to some Woolworths supermarkets and councils, supported by major companies including Nestle, Mars and L'Oreal.
17: REDcycle claimed to have 200 companies supporting. We're sitting at about 40, so we need a lot more support.
14: The brands backing the recycling program represent about 15% of plastic material on the market. They've opted into a scheme that encourages them to decrease their plastic production.
17: There's a levy applied for every tonne or kilogram of plastic placed on the market by an organisation. So if they can move out of soft plastics into cardboard or into another material, they will do that. But where it's plastic is the most fit for purpose, they pay the levy, and the more recyclable the packaging is, they get a discount. So you can actually drive better pack design, and you can drive people out of plastic.
14: Barry Cozier says the program has double the recycling capacity of REDcycle, but it's not getting enough plastic coming in to operate its recycling plants consistently. He also wants the government to bring in regulation that forces companies to take responsibility, similar to packaging rules recently brought in across Europe.
17: We could be flying right now. We've got the best infrastructure in the country. We've got community access of 70%. We can roll out more stores, but we're constrained because the government's walked away on its commitment.
14: In a statement, Environment Minister Murray Watt says the government is working closely with industry and state and territory governments to strengthen the systems that support recycling and improve the circularity of Australia's packaging. State and territory environment ministers are meeting later this month, with packaging expected to be on the agenda.
1: Angus Randall reporting. In the Northern Territory, Indigenous traditional owners say they're fed up with companies not putting enough money aside to clean up mining sites. The powerful Northern Land Council wants a guarantee

0: of Yusuf Dean?
1: Most of the abandoned mining projects are on Aboriginal estates. So predominantly native title holders, Aboriginal land holders lose out. In this particular situation where the mining company has gone into receivership, that means essentially that there's an opportunity cost. And that opportunity cost is not only economic, but it's also destruction of cultural sites as well.
0: A report that the Northern Land Council commissioned from an environmental consultant has estimated the cost of rehabilitating the Nathan River mine could be between $100 million and $1 billion, depending on the level of remediation. The NT government is holding a $6 million security bond from the company.
1: The report that the NLC commissioned has demonstrated that that number is grossly inadequate.
0: Yusuf Dean says traditional owners across the NT's top end are so worried about inadequate mining security bonds, they're planning to start demanding full rehabilitation guarantees as a condition of allowing any new mines on their land.
1: That is the pathway that traditional owners are forced into, to ensure that there are conditions within the mining agreements as they're negotiated with traditional owners.
0: 50% of the Northern Territory is Indigenous land, and another 20% is held under native title. The Wilderness Society's Chief Executive Kirsty Howie thinks traditional owners should go ahead with their plan.
2: The Northern Territory Government's approach to the calculation of security bonds is, frankly, bordering on negligent and unacceptable.
0: The NT Environment Department responded with a statement saying the Nathan River Resources mine bond is sufficient to remediate the mine. It says it carries out independent assessments of security bond requirements for all mines. At a major mining and gas conference in Darwin today, companies laid out big NT expansion plans. Minerals Council Northern Australia Executive Director Catherine Tilmouth.
3: It's a really positive vibe around the minerals industry at the moment.
0: She says her industry thinks the NT government's mining security bonds are adequate and would oppose the traditional owner's plan.
3: Look, the bonds that are put in place are not just something that is nominated by industry. It is something that goes through rigorous scrutiny by the government. So look, we'd be happy to have conversations with traditional owners and the Northern Land Council, but there needs to be a sensible approach and it needs to be reasonable. We're not overly onerous in regards to affordability in working or developing these projects.
0: The Wilderness Society's Kirsty Howie is advising the resources industry to take the traditional owners' plan seriously.
2: This should sound as a warning bell to any developers, be it fracking companies or miners, that they're going to need to demonstrate their bona fides to ensure that things don't happen or there could be consequences all over the Northern Territory.
4: The CEO of the Wilderness Society, Kirsty Howie, talking to Jane Barden. Thanks for being with me for PM. I'm Samantha Donovan. The podcast of the full program is available on ABC Listen. And that's where you'll find ABC News Daily with Sam Hawley each weekday morning too. Today's episode has journalist Paul Barry on the unravelling of the business empire of Sanjeev Gupta. PM will be back at the same time tomorrow. Good night.

0: Good evening, Jennifer Sexton with ABC News. The death toll from the catastrophic ice avalanche and flood disaster in Nepal is now more than 1,200, with 4,000 people missing, including 38 Australians. South Asia correspondent Rachel Clayton reports relatives of those who are missing have travelled to Nepal to find their loved ones.
1: They have tried to get in touch with authorities here on the ground, with Australia, with DFAT, and they're really getting no answers on where their loved ones may be. Most of them are holding out hope that their loved ones are still alive. But they fear that they may be suffering, they may be injured in the areas that were flooded upstream. They really want to try and get rescue crews on the ground up there. That is incredibly difficult. A lot of these areas are places where you can't land helicopters anymore. There are reports that excavators up in these areas in Rasura in the north are sinking into the mud because it is just so unstable up there.
0: Back home, Barnaby Joyce has accused the coalition of copying One Nation's policy to

0: cut the tobacco excise. One Nation is promising to slash the excise by 75%, and today the opposition announced it plans to cut the tax by 80% in an effort to reduce the profits of the illicit tobacco market. Mr Joyce has laughed off the fact the coalition's policy goes 5% further than One Nation's.
1: I find it hilarious. I mean, I'm glad we didn't say 90, or they'd say 95, and if we said 100% reduction, they'll say, we'll pay you to buy cigarettes. I mean, it's just, look, I don't want to bucket on the coalition, but they're really struggling, aren't they?
0: Canberra families say they've been left in the lurch by the sudden closure of a childcare centre in Charnwood. Edge Early Learning was handed a 3-month suspension over repeated supervision breaches, but in a letter to parents went one step further, announcing it would instead close for good. It's the second Edge-owned service to shut in Canberra after the Higgins Centre was forced to close in July, leaving parents like Alison Scholar juggling work and care responsibilities.
2: I've got some friends and they've had to rearrange working from home days so that they can work from home while their kids are at home. You know, we're there, but we've got to try and do our jobs. So they're not getting the early childhood education they were getting when they were at Edge.
0: South Australia's Primary Industries Minister says the deadly H5 bird flu strain has been detected in a black kite bird for the first time. There have been two other positive detections in a long-nosed fur seal in Beachport in the southeast and a dolphin near Arno Bay on Eyre Peninsula. The state has recorded 271 bird flu events, but none in poultry. The World Meteorological Organization has warned the world is facing a super-sized El Nino that is intensifying and will likely persist into early next year. An El Nino was declared by the Bureau of Meteorology in June. The climate pattern typically brings hotter and drier conditions to large parts of Australia. Models indicate this year's event will become the strongest on record, but that doesn't necessarily translate to severe impacts. UN Secretary-General Antonio Guterres says the world's entered a danger zone of extreme weather, with the impacts of El Nino already being felt globally through droughts and floods. To sport, ACT Brumbies veteran prop James Slipper says the lure of playing in the Rugby World Cup next year wasn't a major factor in his decision to stay on. The 36-year-old has signed on for one more year to play in the Super Rugby Pacific. Slipper came out of retirement from international rugby earlier this year to play in the Nations Championship in July. He's the most capped Wallaby with 154 test caps. Slipper says it would be nice to play in his fifth World Cup in 2027.
3: Look, it'd be nice to represent the Wallabies, and if they needed me, I'd make sure I'm ready to go. But the main focus for me is the Brumbies and making sure that you know, it's a successful year.
0: And newly appointed Maroons coach Darius Boyd says he'll lean heavily on Queensland's Rugby League royalty to try to reclaim the Origin Shield. The 39-year-old will replace Billy Slater, who stood aside last month. Boyd had a distinguished playing career, but has had no top-level coaching experience.
4: Billy's been there and done a great job, and there's so many wonderful Queenslanders, you know, Cooper Cronk, Darren Lockyer, Cameron Smith, JT. I can, you know, keep naming a whole few, but there's so many guys that want the best for Queensland, and I'll be using all those guys and the rest to make sure that we get the job done.
0: Canberra's weather tonight, mostly clear with a low of 5, mostly sunny tomorrow with north-northwesterly winds, a top of 18. At the moment, it's 11 degrees. ABC News.
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7: Hello and a very good evening this Thursday. Hope you're doing well. Coming up later tonight, our comedians will be in to wrap the week with a mighty big laugh. It is, you won't believe this, the unbelievable but true stories of this week's news cycle. I hope you can join me for that. Also coming your way is the band Boy and Bear, Sydney indie folk band. They are playing next Friday night at Manly's Night at the Barracks. 4 weekends of great live music lie ahead. And Boy and Bear opening that festival. They'll be here after 9 o'clock tonight.

We might start the festival tonight, shall we? If you're in the mood. Also, after 7 o'clock tonight, our NRL broadcast team will take over the AM dial with the footy. It is the last of the Thursday night games ahead of finals. So if you want to listen to the quiz and keep listening to evenings, you can do that by turning to the ABC Listen app or TV Channel 25 or on digital radio or streaming on the web. You could even do that now in preparation. We're going to be talking bad habits in the quiz.

0: We've all got them, don't we? Maybe you'll share your bad habit in the quiz tonight. It's a safe space. If we all share, then it makes it work. Let's check the traffic.
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0: Derek Peterson joins us from the Transport Management Centre. Hello, Derek.
3: Good evening, Renee. We've had some delays through the M4 tunnel westbound. There was a broken down car just near the western end of the M4 tunnel under North Strathfield. The left lane was closed while a tow truck picked up that car. That has now been done, so all lanes have now reopened westbound in the M4 tunnel and traffic returning to normal through North Strathfield. On the Hume motorway at Edmondson Park, traffic is slowing towards Moorbank because of a multiple vehicle crash that's happened just near Camden Valley Way. At Narellan, one of the northbound lanes of the Old Northern Road is closed at the moment at Kirkham Street. It's the left lane that is closed, not affecting the Northern Road, but the Old Northern Road, that section that runs between Camden Valley Way and the Northern Road. You can expect some delays there. And near the airport, Airport Drive at New Link Road, there's a broken down car. One lane is closed heading towards Mascot. Checking public transport, we have no major disruptions now, including for Sydney train services. 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
0: As always, thank you, Derek. Let's check the weather. Currently 22 in the city of Sydney, 20 in the west. Tonight clear. Tomorrow a sunny day for Sydney with a top temperature of 22 degrees. That's a lot cooler, isn't it, than it was today. In Canberra, it's currently 10 degrees. Tonight mostly clear. Tomorrow a sunny day expected and a top temperature of 18.
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0: Yes, the Premier Chris Minns and Treasurer Daniel Mukherjee are in India this week. They've been there the entire week, meeting with business leaders, government leaders, in a bid to convince Indian multinationals to spend more and invest more in the state of New South Wales. What will come of it, do you think? One person who might know is Sheba Nankulia, who's former chair of the Australian India Business Council, and she's currently the CEO of Multi Connections. She's actually in India on business now, and she joins us from India. Hello, Sheba. Thank you so much for your time.
4: Hello, Rini. Wonderful to be there with you.
0: Thank you. So where exactly are you, Sheba, right now?
4: Actually, I'm in the City of Joy, which is called Kolkata. And, quickly visiting my parents for a day or two before I head off back to Delhi, where I'll be setting up a subsidiary office for a solar product that we'll be launching in India.
0: Uh-huh. But you live in Sydney.
4: Yes, I live in Sydney. I have been in Sydney and very much a New South Wales girl.
0: So what is the business mood in India right now towards Australians and towards us living here in Sydney and in New South Wales? Has the news about all this discussion about immigration numbers, has that travelled to India?
4: Actually, it has. But I would say that the mood between the two countries, very, very uplifting. I have never seen the kind of response I've seen in India now when it comes to Australia. They're very keen to do more with Australia. I can see big business houses wanting to expand to India. I can see government ministers making themselves readily available to delegations to discuss, bilateral opportunities.

0: So I would say yes, there would always be those, slightly irritating factors, whether it's migration or anything else. But overall, very positive, very upbeat, and definitely very uplifting.
1: I understand from news that Chris Minns has been at pains to let people in India know that New South Wales is very open to migration and that we are very happy to do business. I understand that India's trade with just the state of New South Wales alone is worth $7 billion a year.
0: You're absolutely right. And I think, look, New South Wales, not because I am a New South Wales-based person, but I really do business across Australia as well as overseas. But I would say that, New South Wales has pretty much been in the forefront when it comes to really pushing for international and bilateral trades and opportunities. And you're absolutely right, almost 7 billion in a two-way trade. But now they're really looking at the next stage of the relationship. And it is not simply about Australia selling to India or let's say India selling to Australia. It's about joint ventures. It's about technology partnerships. It's about research collaborations. It's about businesses expanding across both markets, not just for trade, but for actual businesses and investment. So I would say we are in a very different kind of a platform now. We've gone up the ladder, I would say, and we're kind of talking a different kind of a story right now.
1: Premier Minns is trying to woo Air India to fly direct from Delhi to the new Western Sydney airport. He has a meeting with Air India, I think it was today, but already one of the carriers, IndiGo, has said no to that. Do you think Air India might say yes?
0: I won't be able to answer that one straight away, but I know that Air India today belongs to the Tata Group. The Tatas traditionally, over the years, have been a very progressive company, a very progressive business. And I'm sure they would be open to any opportunity that could benefit both the countries. There is no question that his request that Air India, fly a direct flight to, the new Western Sydney Airport, which is opening up shortly, is very, very significant at this point of time. Because think about it, Western Sydney is the home to the largest concentration of Indian Australians now. They're living in Parramatta, they're li living in Blacktown, Northwest Sydney. And there are, families happening, businesses happening, startups happening. In fact, the tourism market is growing so rapidly, Rennie, it is unbelievable. So we looked at in March 2026, almost 174,000 Indian visitors came to New South Wales alone, spending over 600 million. So those are big figures. And if we can actually organize, Air India is still, Indians are quite culturally rooted. They love their own, companies, their own airlines. So, if Air India looked at it seriously, I think there would be a huge benefit both sides, really. But I can't really commit whether they're planning to go ahead.
1: We'll have to wait to see. Sheba Nankulia is here, former chair of the Australian India Business Council in India, right now doing business. Let me ask you about the tertiary sector, because that has been a big and important sector for, particularly for New South Wales. There is a Western Sydney University India campus opening up. The launch happened by Chris Minns, I think yesterday, but the facility will open in February next year. Is this the future for the tertiary sector in terms of Australia taking education to India, as opposed to Indian students coming to Australia to learn?
0: Really, that is actually a very good question. Because let me, before answering your question, really focus on why education is so important for our bilateral relationship. When it comes to Indians and India, education they see as the biggest leveler of any disadvantage that's, there in your life. And the biggest platform to really leap ahead and, achieve your aspirations and ambitions. So education is going to be a very key platform or bridge of connectivity between the two countries and especially between New South Wales and India. Now, yes, there is going to be some changes in the modeling that I'm seeing because rather than just pushing in, Indians, Indian students.

0: students to come to New South Wales, you know, what they are planning and what he has, what they're going to be launching, which is the Western Sydney campus in Delhi, is going to be phenomenal because it's going to give the opportunity for Indians who could not or have not the means to travel to Australia to actually gain an Australian education. So not all students may want to come to Australia. However, I also want to share this with you, Renee, that by opening up this bimodal where you can study there as well as you can come here, this is actually great because this is not going to hold up the Indians. It's such a huge country. And look at the number of students who are, you know, in the tertiary field. So both will thrive, but I think by actually opening up a university in the Greater Noida campus, I'm given to understand in Uttar Pradesh is really good. It's going to be great for the relationship.
1: It sounds like there's scope for our Australian universities to do more of this, to open up more campuses, actually in India.
0: I cannot agree with you more because, you know, what the message that you're sending out is we're not just after, you know, revenue, which I drive from international students who come to my country. But the message is so good that, look, we care for you. We want to build this relationship, you know, which is based on trust, mutual respect, and mutual celebration of each other's capabilities, talents, and research, you know, research capabilities. And therefore, I think the message is going to be very strong. We are here to really collaborate, forge partnerships by which you can benefit as much as we can benefit. So I see this more as Australia giving to India than the other way around.
1: We have seen Indian Prime Minister Narendra Modi. He's now been to Australia three times in recent history. Most recently, just in July, he came to Melbourne.
0: That's right.
1: So
0: That's right.
1: that is a
0: That's
1: very
0: right.
1: positive sign, isn't it, about the relations between our two countries?
0: Rennie, it is a huge sight. Think about it. One Indian Prime Minister arrives in Australia after decades. Then what happens? He comes three times in a row. And actually, I was very fortunate in being there at the Melbourne Meets Modi event. I was even more fortunate to actually meet both the prime ministers. And so it was quite interesting. And what I can share is they did ask me to write an article for the souvenir booklet that they released that day. And I wrote an article, which was Veni, Vidi, Vici. Veni, when I came first time in 2014 to get the conversation started, when, you know, Prime Minister Tony Abbott was the Prime Minister. Then came Vidi, when I came in 2023 and we had signed the CICA, you know, we had signed the agreement. We wanted to do more. Tariffs were getting abolished. And we could see literally the bilateral relationship now moving into another phase altogether. And which is when he came here. And it was just so amazing that trip because you had to just see the diaspora, you had to see the business leaders, the entrepreneurs from this community. It was just phenomenal. And not merely that, you had to see the counterpart of the Australians, the Australian business leaders, the political leaders, the industry, and the community leaders, how they really got around this Melbourne Meets Modi event. And they really wanted to see how best we can progress this bilateral relationship into the next level altogether.
1: So there's a lot of talk of critical minerals investment, green energy projects like you're speaking of, a solar project. So you don't think the current immigration debate that's happening, and it's pretty fervent right now, is having an effect on the bilateral relationship?
0: I don't think so, because see, at the end of the day, you know, conversations about immigration happens in every country. But what Australia has proven really, and I know there is a small group there that can say, you know, whatever they want about discrimination, etc. But then, you know, the facts and figures speak for itself, Rennie. Look at the way the Australian Indian community has done so well in Australia. I mean, I speak for myself. I have not seen any discrimination ever anywhere. What I have seen is literally people keen to tap on your capability, tap on your talent, and see how can we go ahead. So I would say migration will always be a thorn in every country's bilateral relationship. But with Australia, I think the stats and figures prove otherwise. Indians today are the largest diaspora in the country, having overtaken UK. They're paying the highest income tax in the country today as an audience segment. They want to do the right thing. They're filling in critical shortage skills like like in the health sector, professional services, technology. So I would not be worried about the conversation about migration, because also Chris Minns, if you remember, Rini, had made it very clear that, look, New South Wales will do anything and everything to make sure that they have the right talent and not have a critical skill shortage. So I wouldn't much be worried about it. But I want to come back to your second question, which is the critical minerals. Now, this is truly an interesting one, because at the end of the day, we know that India has a huge, you know, they do have a huge,
1: need
0: for them? Hungry for more. Yeah, yes. Hungry and need for more. They are definitely looking for more suppliers of minerals because they need it. There's a rapidly expanding manufacturing economy which is happening in India. And I would be very happy to say that, you know, this is really taken off from the time when Prime Minister Modi said, make in India. And, you know, like, even if you want to export to the world, we have the scalability opportunities for manufacturing for you. So I think, you know, just look at the rapidly expanding manufacturing economy, you know, the infrastructural needs that are required, the electrification. So all this firmly and squarely points towards the need for more critical minerals supply. Mm-hmm. And I think New South Wales is very well placed because, you know, we have significant natural resources, mining capability in NSW. So I think there is a genuine, opportunity for both sides, really.
1: Sounds like the future is bright. You have a safe time over there and travel back safely to Australia. Shiva, thank you for your time.
0: Thank you, Renee. Lovely to talk to you.
1: Shiva.
0: All the best.
1: Shiva Nandikola. She is former chair of Australia-India Business Council. She's currently the CEO of Multi Connections in India now on business launching a solar project between Australia and India. So there you go. It's all happening.
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1: Do you reckon we've entered an age where you're kind of unwise to post photos, any photos of children online anywhere? There's a lot of schools just very recently that have changed their social media policy. They no longer allow students' faces on their social media sites. So in the past, you were asked for your parental consent, but for many schools, just very recently, this has now become a blanket rule. What do you reckon? Is it a bridge too far? Or is this the new world of mistrust online? We're talking about school sporting team photos, a winning goal that's kicked on a Saturday morning, a big award that's being given to a student on stage. You can't show the face of the student anymore. What do you think? 1300 222 702 is the number, or our text line 0467 922 702. Dr. Joe Olondo is a researcher in digital wellbeing of Generation Connected. Dr. Joe Orlando, thank you for your time tonight.
4: Hello.
1: Joe, is this where we've got to? We had a time just about, 15 years ago where there were barely any photos taken and certainly not many published online. Then we've had a plethora of photographs of students from schools in all various guises being promoted on social media sites and in newsletters and on various online platforms. Are we moving into a time where now we'll see no pictures of students' faces?
4: Yeah, I think we are, actually. And I think, the online space has changed a real lot, hasn't it? I think we all know that from our own experiences and just reading about new introductions like AI and the ways it can change photos. So AI can essentially scrape photos that are on social media. It can scrape photos that are on websites that haven't been secured properly, and use those photos and just change them and use them in any way that they want. So there's a lot of instances that is happening now without parents or without schools realising and other organisations. So there's a higher risk now that happening to children's photos. And I don't think any parents or teachers want to kind of have that risk. It's just not worth it. So times are changing.
1: So the risk is too great.
4: Yeah, that's right, because We essentially, you know, if the way that photos are being uploaded now, they can really just feed into AI. And I don't think anyone wants our kids' photos fed into AI to train it, nor to manipulate those photos and be repurposed for other reasons.
1: It does seem rather sad, though, don't you think, that these special moments of achievement can no longer be enjoyed by a community that is online. I mean, the world is online. We can't deny that. And if you can't see a person's face, a young person's face, it's hard to kind of sort of feel the joy for them.
4: Yeah, I know exactly what you mean. And that's what we've gotten used to, isn't it? That we get to see all these events. We get to see exactly what's happening in schools, exactly what's happening with our kids, not just at school, but dance school, soccer teams, you know, preschool, all those things. We really have become very accustomed to having them celebrated on social media. It doesn't mean if we don't put their photos on the social media that we don't celebrate an award or a great thing that your child is involved in. It's still a great thing. It's just not celebrated on social media. So it might be in a school newsletter, which is more of a closed thing as opposed to the school's Facebook site. So it's just kind of pulling back and making sure that we celebrate kids in a way that also doesn't put them at risk.
1: So I've heard that even the online school newsletter isn't allowed at some schools to have photographs of students' faces.
4: Yeah, that's right. Each school now seems to be just starting to make moves and really rethinking their strategy. So some schools have gone fully that way. Just we're not doing it. Other schools are still making decisions, but making minor tweaks. So I think each school needs to respond to the parents and families in their school. So if you've got a school with lots of families who just don't want their children's photos displayed in such a public way, I think as a principal and teachers, you have to respond to that and respect it.
1: A number of people agreeing. I think it's a good thing, no photos. That's from Brad. What about pixelating the child's face? Is that a way around it or is that no good?
4: Yeah, well, you know, pixelating or putting an emoji over faces, that's something that's really common around children's photos that are being uploaded. And it does protect them in a way, but essentially, you know, if the photo was scraped by AI, so AI comes into the website, scrapes the photos off, and the photos have got like emojis on them or pixelated. What AI can do, it can't take that emoji off and it can't unpixelate it, but it actually can recreate what the face looks like. So if there are lots of photos of that child up online, maybe on the school website, but also on the soccer team, parents uploading it on Instagram, you know, lots and lots of photos up online, then AI can pretty much pull some of those photos or many of those photos to just recreate that photo, the face that's been covered. So it does offer some protection, but it's not this foolproof protection like we thought it was.
1: Maybe we need to go back to hard copy photo boards in schools so at least the students can see their own faces and, you know, reflect back on those moments of achievement together.
4: Yeah, it's not a bad idea. Like you walk into school as a parent or you walk into school as a student, great big photo board. These are the students who've done great things recently, you know, and your photo was on there, just a paper photo or, you know, a photocopy of a photo kind of idea. I think that's still a nice, really nice celebration. It's doing it in a private way, a more protective way. It doesn't take away from the success. I think it's just celebrating it in a different way.
1: Joe, we've got to go. The news is upon us, but thank you so much for your time. Dr. Joe Orlando is a researcher in digital wellbeing. I'm Renee Krosh. This is it.
2: Good evening. Jennifer Sexton with ABC News. Australia will deploy a team of drone specialists to support Nepal's search and rescue efforts following devastating flash flooding last week. The latest figures put the death toll around 1,200, with the number of missing rising to over 4,200, including 38 Australians. Team leader of the Disaster Assistance Response Team deployment to Nepal, Jeremy Stubbs, says even a week on from the initial disaster, help is needed.
5: When you consider the length of time that this incident has been going, our experience is these incidents have quite a long tail. So it's a great opportunity for us to get over at any time to support them in the response factor, but also in the recovery factor.
2: Experts have given a mixed response to the Coalition's plan to slash the tobacco excise if elected. The Coalition has announced it would cut the excise by 80%, arguing cheaper legal cigarettes would help undercut the booming black market. University of Sydney public health expert Professor Simon Chapman says the move would have little impact because criminal suppliers can source cigarettes overseas for as little as 34 cents a pack. But Deakin University criminologist Dr. James Martin disagrees, saying cutting the excise would help close the price gap that drives illicit sales.
6: I think it's definitely a step in the right direction. I think Professor Chapman's comments and views on the prices that we saw before are incorrect. We know that in nearly all cases, legal markets can provide cheaper products than black markets can.
2: A New South Wales court has heard a victim impact statement from the son of Molly Ticehurst, who was stabbed to death by her former partner, Daniel Billings. Xanthi Gregory reports.
7: Molly Ticehurst was killed in her Forbes home in 2024 by Billings, who was out on bail at the time for domestic violence offences against her. He has pleaded guilty to murder, and a two-day sentence hearing has begun in the Supreme Court in Orange. Words written by her son were read to court. I really miss my mum. I miss going on holidays and mowing the lawn. Through tears, her father, Tony Ticehurst, told the court he lost his best mate, that every birthday and Christmas is a reminder about what she's missing. As Billings sat in the courtroom, Mr. Ticehurst said he hopes Molly's screams keep him awake every night. Her death sparked bail reforms in New South Wales, but her father asked the court why it took her life to better protect victims of domestic violence.
2: Kuwait says it's intercepted a missile and drone attack from Iran in the latest flare-up in violence in the Middle East. Iranian state television says Tehran was targeting U.S. bases in Kuwait in response to what it described as America's crimes against the Iranian people. Earlier, Iran accused the U.S. of war crimes after officials said a missile strike killed four people, including two children, at a wedding. Washington says it never targets civilians. The World Meteorological Organization says more extreme weather is likely globally as a supersized El Nino intensifies. Here's climate reporter Romy Stevens.
8: El Nino is a natural climate phenomenon that's been linked to some of the worst droughts in Australia's history. It becomes active when central and eastern Pacific water temperatures are unusually high. An update from the World Meteorological Organization warns this year's El Nino will intensify into a very strong event over coming months and persist into February 2027. A strong event doesn't necessarily mean severe impacts on Australia, but it does load the dice for hotter and drier conditions, particularly in the country's east.
2: To sport, and the Broncos NRL season is set to come to a close tonight while the AFL finals begin in Perth. With a preview of tonight's footy, here's Quinton Hull.
9: Brisbane and Canterbury's disappointing NRL campaigns end tonight at Stadium Australia. The Premiers have won only seven games so far this year, which currently sits as their equal second worst season in history. The Broncos have, however, won eight of their past nine against the Dogs, including a 32-12 victory at Lang Park back in round eight. Meanwhile, a direct path to a home preliminary final is the reward for the winner of tonight's AFL qualifying final in Perth, where minor premier Fremantle hosts Hawthorn. Both games live on ABC Sport.
2: Canberra's weather tonight, mostly clear with a low of 5. Tomorrow, mostly sunny with north to northwesterly winds and a top of 18 degrees. On Saturday, rain, a possible afternoon storm, a top of 19. Sunny on Sunday, a top of 19. Partly cloudy on Monday, heading for 18 degrees. At the moment, it's 11 degrees at Tuggeranong, 12 at Dixon. ABC News.
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1: Hello and a very good evening to you if you've just joined us. This is Evenings. We're wrapping the week up with a mighty big laugh tonight. Our comedians will be here at 9 o'clock to wrap the week with the unbelievable but true stories of this week's news. Also, a look at 8 o'clock at tourist information centres. You know, the kiosks, the visitor information centre and the kiosk in the middle of a town. Do you value having that? Is it something that you would go to if you're travelling across Australia and visiting smaller regional towns. It seems that some of them, well, quite a lot of them, are closing up. I would have thought they were very valuable. So you can get a tourist brochure, a hard copy town map, a friendly face to chat to, a bit of local knowledge. If you value it, maybe you'll join the

conversation with me at 8 o'clock tonight about what we need to do in terms of fighting to keep them, these tourist information kiosks. But right now, it is time for the quiz.

This is my question to you as an icebreaker in the quiz. What is your bad habit? We've all got them. So, you know, if you clip your toenails and leave them on the kitchen table, I'm not mentioning anyone in my family now, this is for you. It's a safe place. No judgment. We all have bad habits. It's a place of solidarity tonight.

0: I confess that I think my bad habit is eating on the run. You know, buying a takeaway coffee and something like a croissant or a sushi roll, and rather than waiting until I get to my desk, I'm eating it as I'm racing through a train station or racing up a street. It's not conducive to good digestion, is it? It's not conducive to actually enjoying your meal. And it's probably a bit unsightly for people who are watching me race through the streets, eating, munching away as I'm running to work. That's probably my bad habit. What's yours? 1-300-222-702 to play the quiz, or you can play along on the text line 0467-922-702. We'll just check the weather for tomorrow. In Canberra, 18 is the top, a mostly sunny day tomorrow. Newcastle, 23 and sunny. Wollongong, 21 tomorrow and sunny. Grafton, 28, mostly sunny. If you're in Crookwell, partly cloudy tomorrow at 15. Nerooma, 20 and partly cloudy. Taree, sunny at 24. And Sydney, going for a sunny day with a top temperature of 22 degrees. I also just need to let you know about a fire in Grafton.
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0: A watch and act warning that was in place for a bushfire burning southwest of Grafton on the north coast has now been downgraded to advice level. The Rural Fire Service says fire activity has decreased and there is no longer a threat to properties. Those in the Shannondale area should continue, though, to monitor the conditions, follow your bush fire survival plan and the directions of firefighters in the area. Let's do it.
2: To play the quiz, call now. 1-300-222-702.
0: 1-300-222-702 is the number to play. First caller wins a book just for being first. And tonight it's Julie in Neutral Bay. Hello, Julie.
3: Hello, Renee.
0: What's your bad habit, Julie? It's a safe space. No one's going to laugh. No one's going to judge. We're all just going to share.
3: Well, I go to the toilet too often.
0: I said I wouldn't laugh. Well, how can you? What do you mean? You either need to go to the toilet or you don't.
3: Yes, I know, but when we drive to our holiday house down the south coast, we have to keep stopping so I can go to the toilet.
0: Oh, well, I understand that. Does it annoy your traveling? Does it annoy your traveling partner?
3: I drink a lot of water. I think that's the problem.
0: I think that's a very good thing. I think that's a very good thing. So do people get irritated they have to keep stopping?
3: Yeah.
0: I think it's good to drink water, Julie. It's very good for your system to keep drinking water. And if you need to go to the bathroom as a result, well, so be it. I don't know if that's a bad habit, but you can have it as your bad habit. You keep doing that.
3: I can think of.
0: It's better than wetting yourself.
3: Yes, it is.
0: Yeah, tell the driver that. Would you prefer we didn't stop?
3: No, he doesn't get cross.
0: Oh, that's nice. That's nice. You don't get cross with him?
3: No.
0: No? Very good. Let's get into it. First question is a multiple choice.
2: Multiple choice.
0: Okay, it's National Flag Day today, Julie. What day was the Australian flag, as we know it, first flown? Was it in 1901, 1906, or 1910?
3: 1901.
0: You are correct. Moving on. Can you name two of the five great lakes of North America? You can't say Lake America.
3: Lake Ontario.
0: Lake Ontario is one. Can you name another one?
3: Two. I need two.
0: You need two. Lake Ontario Erie. Is one.
3: Lake Erie.
0: Well done. The other ones are Lake Superior, Lake Michigan and Lake Huron. Nicely done. Here's a news question. Which nation is hosting the Pacific Island Forum, which is on right now? That's where Anthony Albanese is.
3: Palau.
0: Palau. Yes, it is. We're moving through these. Take a listen to this voice. Can you identify who this is? She is the most decorated female free skier.
4: Winning a medal at the Olympics is a life-changing experience for every athlete. Doing it five times is exponentially harder because every medal is equally hard for me, but everybody else's expectations rise, right? And so the two medals lost situation, to be quite frank with you, I think is kind of a ridiculous perspective to take.
0: Who might that be? You've got your radio in the background, Julie. That's okay.
3: No ideas, sorry.
0: Any ideas who it might be?
3: No.
0: The most decorated female free skier. Downhill skier. No. We're talking Winter Olympics.
3: No, I don't know. Sorry.
0: That's all right. Don't be sorry. You've won a book. Congratulations. We'll send it out to you. Stay on the line. We'll get your details, Julie. 1-300-222-702 to Sandy in Yass. Hello, Sandy.
5: Hi, Renee. How are you going?
0: What's your bad habit, Sandy?
5: Well, I mean, I would never admit to this openly or in front of all of the listeners, but it is suggested that I continue to leave the bin lid open in the kitchen bin, and so it creates a bit of a stinky kitchen scenario.
0: Oh, it's suggested to you?
5: Yeah, I wouldn't admit to it, but apparently that may be happening. That's the best I've got.
0: That's not bad. That's a pretty bad habit. It is a bit stinky, isn't it, to leave the bin open? Why would one do that, Sandy?
5: Well, I think I'd just get distracted. There's too many other things going on in the kitchen that I don't think to just kind of close the bin lid after I've thrown out the cat bowls or whatever it is in there.
0: Gabrielle says, I'm not sure if this is a bad habit, but some people don't seem to like it and they find it childish, but I twirl my hair. I've done it since I was a little kid and I can't stop twirling my hair as an adult.
5: Well, probably less stinky than leaving the bin lid open, but my hair's too short for even to give that a try.
0: So. Twirling your hair is okay. Yeah. A lot of people suck the end of their hair.
5: Yeah.
0: That may be a bad habit.
5: Potentially.
0: Liz said, at dog parks, I always chat and stroke other people's dogs. They are my preference over humans. Well, patting other humans in the park, that might be a problem.
5: I would definitely suggest that is a problem. Yeah.
0: Stick to the dogs. I think that petting dogs is fine. Whose voice have I played? She is the most decorated female freestyle skier.
4: Winning a medal at the Olympics is a life-changing experience for every athlete. Doing it five times is exponentially harder because every medal is equally hard for me, but everybody else's expectations rise, right? And so the two medals lost situation, to be quite frank with you, I think is kind of a ridiculous perspective to take.
0: She's got five medals. Who might that be?
5: I think I know the person, but I can't. I've got absolutely no idea of a name. So absolutely no good to anyone tonight, unfortunately.
0: All right, Sandy, no problems. Thank you for having a go.
5: No worries.

0: Thank you.
1: Anybody know who that Winter Olympian is? 1-300-222-702 if you do. Let's try Mark in Greenwich. Hello, Mark.
2: Renee.
1: Hello.
2: It's me again.
1: Is it me you're looking for?
2: Yes.
1: Do you know who the Winter Olympian is?
2: I don't know who the best skier is. I only know who the best breakdancer is. Sorry.
1: Oh. Yeah. Have you watched the Ray Gun documentary on Netflix?
2: No, but I like Ray Gun. I think it's funny.
1: Oh, you do like Ray Gun, or you think she's a bit, she's not really representing Australia at her best?
2: No, I don't mind because she's entertaining, so good on her.
1: Yeah, like, she is entertaining. There is a great new documentary on Ray Gun in the Untold series that you can see on Netflix. But this is
3: winning a medal
1: not
3: at
1: Ray
3: the Olympics
1: Gun.
3: Is a life-changing experience for every athlete. Doing it 5 times is exponentially harder because every medal is equally hard for me, but everybody else's expectations rise.
1: Who might that be?
2: I have no idea. Is it Ray Gun?
1: It's not Ray Gun. It's not Ray Gun. She's a, I don't think she'll compete again. She was a summer Olympian. This is a winter Olympian.
2: Oh, yeah. No, yeah. I don't know.
1: What's your bad habit, Mark?
2: I don't have any bad habits anymore. I gave up the cigarettes this year, so now I'm perfect.
1: Practically perfect in every way. Good on you, Mark.
2: Mm-hmm. Thank you.
1: Well done. Well done. It's hard to kick that habit. 1-300-222-702. Anybody know this Winter Olympian, the most decorated female freestyle skier?
3: Winning a medal at the Olympics is a life-changing experience for every athlete. Doing it 5 times is exponentially harder because every medal is equally hard for me, but everybody else's expectations rise, right? And so the 2 medals lost situation, to be quite frank with you, I think is kind of a ridiculous perspective to take.
1: 1-300-222-702, if you do. Betty in Dapto. Hello, Betty.
4: Hello, Renee.
1: You wouldn't have any bad habits, would you, Betty?
4: No, I'm perfect in every way. You know that.
1: I do. Maybe Adrian's got a bad habit.
4: He's pretty good. He's not real good at shutting doors.
1: Oh, okay.
4: I think he was reared in a tent.
1: Yeah, that's what you say to him. Were you born in a tent? On the text line, Amanda says her bad habit is filling her teacup too full and regularly spilling some on the way back, walking back to her chair. I hope it's not on the carpet, Amanda. She suggests that Mark may have a bad habit. He revealed that he had a floor drobe the other night. Amanda thinks that might be a bad habit. Do you know who the Winter Olympian is? We've played there.
4: Could you play it again, please?
1: One more time.
3: Winning a medal at the Olympics is a life-changing experience for every athlete. Doing it 5 times is exponentially harder because every medal is equally hard for me, but everybody else's expectations rise, right? And so the 2 medals lost situation, to be quite frank with you, I think is kind of a ridiculous perspective to take.
1: Now, she is Chinese-American. I think she competes for China now. She did compete for America. They got mightily peeved when she competed in the most recent Olympic Games under the China flag, though. What's her name?
4: I've got no idea. I don't think you got any idea, Adrian.
5: Was she a golfer?
1: Not a golfer. No, she's a downhill skier, the most decorated Winter Olympic skier.
5: No, that's right. Not.
1: Five Olympic medals she has.
4: Sorry, Renee.
1: That's all right. That's all right. No worries at all. Have a great night.
4: Thank you.
1: Thank you. 1-300-222-702. Brenda suggests, is it Lindsay Vonn? No, not Lindsay Vonn. She has been successful, hasn't she? She's not going to be competing ever again, is she? Very sad what happened to her at the last Winter Olympics. Anne's got it. Well done, Anne, on the text line. 0467-922-702 is the text line. But to win the fridge magnet, you've got to be here and pick up the phone. 1-300-222-702 is the number to play. To Mark in Killara. Hello, Mark. Oh, Matt. Sorry. Hello, Matt.
6: I remember.

0: are you?
1: I'm really well, Matt. Any ideas who this Winter Olympian is? The most decorated female downhill skier. She's won 5 medals at Olympics, and she sounds like this.
2: Winning a medal at the Olympics is a life-changing experience for every athlete. Doing it 5 times is exponentially harder because every medal is equally hard for me, but everybody else's expectations rise.
1: Any ideas, Matt?
0: Let me walk to my brain's trust. What was the question?
1: I'm looking for the name of this Olympic Winter Olympian. She's Chinese-American, and she's the most decorated female downhill skier.
0: Downhill skier. And she's pretty young, isn't she?
1: Pretty good looking too.
0: Oh, no.
1: Don't know?
0: No, Melissa Wu, but I'm pretty sure she's a golfer and she's Australian. So
1: that's all right, Matt. Before we have to say goodnight, what's your bad habit? It's a safe place here. No judgment. We're all sharing. We've all got them.
0: My bad habit. Well, probably piles around the house, piles of papers, piles of everyone's got them.
1: You leave piles of paper around the house?
0: No, not part. Well, just, you know, the fruit bowl pile, which ends up with more than fruit in it. And
1: what do you put in the fruit? What do you put in the fruit bowl?
0: Let's see what's in it at the moment. There's some plastic bags. There's some Panadol, some coasters.
1: So you're one of those. You're one of those people that are very kind of neat and tidy, but there are piles of things in corners.
0: Yeah. Something like that.
1: Your partner must love that.
0: Yeah, I think she does. Yeah, I'm sure.
1: Thank you, Matt. Have a good night. Thanks for having a go. John in Lower Portland. Hello, John.
3: Oh, g'day, Renee.
1: Can we knock off this question? Do you know who this Winter Olympian is?
3: No, I don't.
1: No? Will I play it again?
3: No point. I have no idea.
1: No idea. Oh, well, before I have to let you go then, John, have you got a bad habit?
3: Well, there could be a few, maybe too many cans of beer, but, I think the housekeeping could do with a bit more work.
1: You need to talk to the housekeeper about that.
3: Yes, he just won't listen.
1: Go to the mirror and have a good long talk to that housekeeper and tell him that you're going to dock his pay.
3: Yep. Before you go out that door, make sure you tidy up.
1: Thank you, John. We've all got them, don't we? I know I do. I've got plenty of them. Michael in Liverpool. Hello, Michael.
4: Hello, Renee. How are you?
1: Can we knock off this question? We're looking for...
4: I'm fairly confident I can.
1: You can. All right, this is what she sounds like.
2: At the Olympics is a life-changing experience for every athlete.
1: Who is it?
4: Aileen Gu.
1: Oh, well done. Yes, it is. Aileen Gu, Chinese-American or American-Chinese, however you want to spin it, but 5 medals, 5 Olympic medals and the most decorated female Winter Olympic skier. Nicely done. Let's move on. Here is a song. I'm looking for the name of this song and the artist.

0: before my time. Recognise it, but no idea, sorry.
1: Oh, that's all right, Michael. Well, you got us past the Eileen Gu question, so thank you so much. Have you got a bad habit?
0: Don't tell the kids, but eating chocolate after they've gone to bed.
1: I think they just heard.
0: Yeah, sure.
1: Thank you, Michael. Yes, the late night snacks. My husband's got that. He's got like a whole drawer filled with snakes alive that he keeps to himself. Now, that's a habit. Brendan in Wentworthville. Hello, Brendan.
2: Hello. How you doing?
1: I'm very well. Do you know this

0: Food.
1: Ask my wife.
2: Is she there?
1: No, she's not. She's at home. So.
2: Well, you've got one good habit that I can say, which is calling into the evenings quiz and listening on the Listen app. So thank you for that.
1: Thank you.
2: Good on you, Brendan. Have a good night. 1300 222 702. Who sings this?

0: Pauline in Cairns. Hi, Pauline.
1: Hello there.
0: Born to be Wild is by... Who's the artist?
1: Sorry, no idea.
0: That's all right. But thank you for calling through.
2: First time caller.
0: Is it the first time?
1: Yes, it is. Oh. I thought I could identify the...
0: Eileen Gu?
1: Downhill skier.
0: Yes, you knew Eileen Gu. Well, thank you. You were... you just missed out on that question, and now we need the artist behind Born to be Wild. But before we have to say goodnight, have you got any bad habits, Pauline?
1: At the moment, yes, it's terrible. I keep breaking off my hair.
0: You break off your hair?
1: Yes.
0: Because just mindlessly, or what? For what reason?
1: I think it's sort of a form of self-soothing.
0: Oh, okay. Mm. And so have you got long hair?
1: No, medium.
0: Medium hair. Soon to have no hair.
1: it looks that way.
0: No.
1: Some of my hair is curly and I run my finger along it and I try and break off the curly ones.
0: Ah, okay. That's all right, Pauline. The best of us do that. Have a good night. Thanks for having a go.
1: Nervous affliction.
0: Right. It's when you're a bit anxious.
1: Yeah.
0: Mm.
1: General stress.
0: You take care.
1: All right. Thanks so much.
0: Thanks, Pauline. 1-300-222-702. Who sings this? Bye.

0: Well done to Chris in Southern Waters and to Deb and to Debrilla on the text line. Mark in Eastwood, do you know?
1: Yes, Renee. That's Stephen Wolf from Bonfire.
0: It sure is. Well done.
1: Thank you.
0: Well done. Here is a news question.
1: Yes.
0: In news today, the Dutch Central Bank has confirmed that billions of dollars in gold have been taken out of North America and relocated to where? It's a capital city. The Dutch Central Bank has confirmed this. So billions of dollars of gold taken out of North America and relocated to where?
1: What about Den Haag, The Hague, The Hague?
0: In The Hague?
1: Yes, The Hague.
0: It is not The Hague. 80 tons of gold.
1: Wow.
0: We're talking about 80 tons of gold here.
1: How would they move that, Renee?
0: Yeah, your guess is as good as mine.
1: Can I make a quick comment, Renee, while I've got you?
0: Mm-hmm.
1: People who buy gold in Australia, no one knows this, it gets shipped all over the country and it's coded or transported as motor vehicle parts.
0: Really?
1: That's insane. Don't let the crims find out.
0: No.
1: Right?
0: How do you know that, Mark?
1: Well, I've had clients that bought gold, physical gold, and that's how they get it shipped.
0: Really? And so they box it up as motor vehicle parts?
1: Correct. That's the way they get away with the weight, I guess, and the courier and everything else.
0: Okay.
1: Quite bizarre.
0: Well, it kind of makes sense though, doesn't it?
1: Right. I hope no one else is listening in.
0: Right? before we let you go, Mark, what's your bad habit?
1: I drink too much red wine, Renee.
0: Oh, good for you.
1: I know. And
0: good
1: my mother-in-law keeps sending me a box for my birthday, which is coming up. So it's delicious, though. I've got to say, Australian red, nothing like it.
0: You married the right person to have a mother-in-law that sends you cases of wine.
1: Well, I'm going to go and tell her that. Glenda, she'll be so happy that you've said that. Thank you.
0: Can I have her as a mother-in-law?
1: Fleur, no, you don't want her, but my wife's lovely, but mother-in-law's a challenge, I've got to say.
0: Show me one that isn't.
1: Yes, absolutely.

0: Good on you, Mark. 1-300-222-702. It's not The Hague. Where is this capital city that is now home to 80 tons of gold? Yes, it's just been relocated from North America to this capital city, confirmed today in news by the Dutch Central Bank. Where do you reckon? David in Newcastle, hello. Hello, David.
1: Hello, how are you?
0: Hello, very well. First time caller. Thanks for picking up the phone. What's your bad habit, David?
1: Not too different from the gal who called about twirling her curly hairs out. I pull my beard hairs out occasionally.
0: You pull your ear hairs?
1: Beard.
0: Oh, your beard. Beard hairs. Oh, just out of kind of boredom.
1: Kind of.
0: Yeah. Yeah. Mm. What about your nose hairs?
1: No, use a shave run.
0: Where do you reckon this 80 tons of gold is? It's in a big capital city of the world.
1: Stepping off. Okay, we got a new question. All right.
0: So the Dutch Central Bank has confirmed billions of dollars of gold, billions of dollars worth of gold, been taken out of North America and relocated to another big capital city. Think big financial capital city.
1: Okay. And it came from America. Right. Well, big capital city. Which country? How about big capital city? Outside of America?
0: What's your answer?
1: Sorry, is it they shifted outside of America?
0: Yeah, they've shifted it outside of America.
1: Say Shanghai.
0: Shanghai. Ooh, good guess, but it's not Shanghai. Sorry, David.
1: Way.
0: Thank you. 1-300-222-702. Tony in Penshurst. Hello, Tony.
2: Hello, Renee.
0: Where have they relocated 80 tons of gold worth billions of dollars?
2: Well, I know it's not in my house. I wouldn't be talking to you tonight.
0: No, it's not in your house in Penshurst.
2: No, not an ounce, not one ounce. So definitely didn't fly over our place. No, definitely. Well, you said a banking capital, so I'm thinking maybe Zurich.
0: Oh.
2: No, doesn't sound like
0: well, not Zurich. Not Zurich.
2: Okay.
0: Amanda says, please stop with the nose hair. Well, you know, it could be a habit. What's worse, pulling nose hair or clipping your toenails and leaving them on the kitchen table?
2: Neither are good, Renee. Neither are good. I'm probably leaving the toenail clippings on the kitchen table. That's gross. I think that's absolutely...
0: The joys of my household being aired tonight. What about leaving the wet bath towel on the bedroom floor?
2: That's not that bad.
0: Mm.
2: I think the nail clippings is far worse. That's really gross. Yuck.
0: So you don't
2: eat on it.
0: Well, I know, but you know, it's a child. They're learning.
2: A man child.
0: A man child.
2: They need to learn more. They need to learn better.
0: What about you, Tony? Come on. Fess up. No
2: my
0: judgment.
2: Wife always complains I'm forgetful. I forget where I park the car. I forget to close the garage door. I forget to close. Forget to do things.
0: Oh, okay.
2: Take the garbage out like last night, 10:30. Take the garbage out.
0: In that voice?
2: Yes. A bit louder, actually.
0: Well, see, you're focused on the questions for the evening's quiz.
2: I am. And the nightlife quiz.
0: So your brain is full with more important things, Tony.
2: Trivia.
0: Thank you, Tony. Have a great night. You Thanks enjoy the weekend night. As well. 1-300-222-702 to Canberra. Hello, Peter.
3: Hello.
0: We've got to knock this one off. This is a news question. In news today, the Dutch Central Bank has confirmed billions of dollars of gold, 80 tons of gold, has been moved from North America to which capital city of the world? Big financial capital of the world. Not Zurich, not Shanghai. Not the hub.
4: Look, I'm thinking it's London.
0: It is London. We can move on. Here's a song.

0: Can you help us out with that?
1: I've never heard that in my life. Mm. Push-up song.
0: Oh, is that your answer?
1: That what he was singing? Yeah.
0: The push-up song?
1: Yeah. That's what it sounded like he was singing. I don't know.
0: Oh, it's not the push-up song. That's a shame. But, Peter?
1: Yeah?
0: Have you got a bad habit?
1: Look, had to think hard on this one.
0: Sorry.
1: And I'm not even sure it's true. But lying in bed too long than when I should be getting up to get on with the day.
0: Oh. So you like a sleep-in?
1: It's not so much sleep-in. It's just that when I get up, I just think, when I wake up, I just take my time instead of getting up and getting out and doing stuff.
0: Mm. So they say you should just sort of jump out of bed.
1: Yeah, well, I'm not so sure about that.
0: Yeah.
1: Not at work.
0: Good on you, Peter. Thank you. 1-300-222-702. The artist is LFMAO, if that helps. And this is the song. I'm looking for the name of it, if you can help us. Shake that.

0: This might be challenging. Peter in Tweed Heads. Hello, Peter.
1: Hello.
0: Hello, welcome.
1: Hello, thank you. First time caller.
0: Great to have you here, Peter.
1: Does it mean anything if I called another lady that does a weekend news thing now about 5 years ago? If you know what I mean, at this time slot, but
0: No. You're a first-time caller if you've never called the evening show, which is from Monday to Thursday with me, Renee. Right.
1: Okay, that's good.
0: When you?
1: I'm first-time caller.
0: You're a first-time caller. So you've called once before 5 years ago on the weekend.
1: Yeah.
0: Different show, Peter.
1: Yeah, different show.
0: A whole different ball game.
1: No, I think you. I mean, the lady concerned does a weekend news, television news program now.
0: Oh.
1: You know who I mean?
0: Oh, Chris Bath?
1: Chris Brass, yes.
0: Ah, well, she's not doing that anymore.
1: She's not?
0: No.
1: I sort of saw her the other day. So.
0: Oh, did you? Maybe she's gone back? Do you mean on Channel 10?
1: I don't know. Anyway.
0: Mm. What's your bad habit, Peter?
1: Oh, my wife says I forget too many things. Like if I'm leaving the house, I'll forget the keys, forget my wallet, forget my hat, forget my raincoat, forget the umbrella. I've got to forget something. Or if I'm going to get groceries, we leave the bags in the house. If we're going to get groceries, I've got to forget them. Something. Anyway, I think it's to do with age.
0: No, I think it's that your mind's as full of other more important things.
1: Yeah. Yes, and I'm a man and I can't concentrate on one thing at a time.
0: That's all right, Peter. I tell you, one time I bought an entire supermarket full, a whole trolley full of bags of supermarket stuff, and I paid for them at the checkout, and I just walked off. And the checkout person said, no, I had bags and everything. Yeah. They were all in the trolley. But I was so absent-minded because I was so sleep-deprived with little children that I just walked off. And she said, but what about all the bags of groceries that you've just bought? Oh, I said, of course. Well.
1: That's easily happens.
0: Don't worry about it, Peter. It's all good.
1: Yeah,
0: thank you.
1: It's all good.
0: Thanks for being
1: all
0: here.
1: Good.
0: Please call us again.
1: Yeah, I didn't answer.
0: Oh, do you know?
1: No, I don't. And you know, the last time I was on the quiz 5 years ago, I bummed out on a music question too.
0: Oh, that is a shame, isn't it?
1: I got no idea. I haven't even heard that thing before.
0: No, this is quite niche that Tasha's given us. This song is from 2011, so it's, you know, it's something 15 years old. But
1: I would have forgotten that.
0: Even if you did know the song, you might have forgotten.
1: But I remember Stephen Wolf.
0: Oh, there you go.
1: Yeah.
0: You're born to be wild.
1: Yes. Anyway.
0: Have a good night,
1: Have a good evening.
0: This is the song.

0: Owen in Gosford. Hello, Owen.
1: G'day, Renee. How are you going?
0: I'm all the better for having you here, Owen. Thank you for picking up the phone.
1: No, pleasure.
0: The band is LFMAO. DJ Redfoo has a birthday today. He's one of the members. What's the song?
1: It's Party Rock Anthem.
0: Look at you go.

0: Lisa says, this was my anthem when I was in high school many years ago. Dougie says, it was your anthem too?
1: Oh, yeah.
0: When you left school last year?
1: Yeah, sure.
0: Dougie says, I can't get the toenails on the kitchen bench out of my mind. Sorry, Dougie. It's not that bad, is it? I mean, it's not my husband, it's my son, but it's not that bad. There's worse bad habits than that. Owen?
1: Maybe. I hope there is somewhere.
0: Can you match that as a bad habit? Or do you not have any?
1: I don't leave them around, but I'm a criminal nail biter, unfortunately, but I do dispose of the nail biting, so I don't leave them hanging around.
0: What, you dispose of them in your stomach?
1: Oh, no, then normally, into the bin or into the sink or something.
0: Oh, so you chew your nails off and then you dispose of them to the bin?
1: Yeah, or, wherever, yeah. I've tried to stop, tried to paint my nails, tried every other trick, but still have a nibble every now and again.
0: Let's move on. Here's a multiple choice.
2: Multiple choice.
0: The inaugural, so the first one, the first Formula One World Drivers' Championship was on this day and won by Giuseppe Nino Farina. What was the year? Was it 1947, 1950 or 1957? The very first Formula One World Drivers' Championship.
1: I reckon it was...
0: C, 1957. It was not. Sorry. Thank you, Owen.
1: Thank you.
0: 1-300-222-702. Stephen on the Hume.
3: Yes.
0: Hello, Stephen.
3: Hello. Hi, Renee.
0: How are you?
3: I'm very well. We're heading to Melbourne. Oh, hello. Choice.
0: You're heading to Melbourne, yeah?
3: Our daughter is a composer, and she's written a piece of music that's going to be performed on Sunday. So we're very excited and staying at Yass tonight, and we thought we'd ring the quiz.
0: Wow, that's very impressive. So where's she performing? What venue?
3: Well, she's a composer, Renee.
0: Yeah,
3: so a group called the Flinders Quartet. They commissioned a piece,
0: yes,
3: which she has done, and so the premiere performance will be in Melbourne. I'm sorry, I forgot the venue, but on Sunday. She's just had a little baby, so we're sort of doing grandparent duties with this as well. So it's a very exciting weekend, Renee.
0: That does sound exciting. Congratulations to her. So it's being performed by the Flinders Quartet, so it's an orchestral piece.
3: Yes.
4: A quartet,
3: yes. She's actually had a few pieces played on Classic FM as well. So her name pops up, Naomi Dodd.
0: Naomi Dodd.
3: So she's very excited.
0: Well, she's winning in all directions with a new baby and her profession. Congratulations.
3: That's right.
0: So
3: Thank you, Renee. It's
0: a multiple choice.
2: Multiple choice.
0: The inaugural Formula One Drivers' Championships was held on this day and won by Giuseppe Nino Farina. Was the year 1947 or 1950?
3: Renee, that was in 1950 and he was driving an Alfa Romeo, I believe.
0: Look at you. You're not driving an Alfa Romeo down to Melbourne by any chance?
3: No, I'd love to be, but no, the trusty

0: super it will do tonight.
1: Well done.
2: This is the theme for a TV show. I'm looking for you to identify what the TV show is.

0: all about American lifeguards. What's the show?
1: I'm not too sure, but on that, I'm thinking Baywatch.
0: Your thinking is correct. It is Baywatch. With Pamela Anderson.
1: Yeah. That red bikini. No, my wife just hit me, Renee.
0: I have no idea why. What's your bad habit, Stephen?
1: Apart from red bikini, I said to your producer, leaving cupboard doors open. I was a school principal, and not long in the job, the wonderful receptionist Sue came and sat down in my office and said, now Steve, I've just got to ask one thing. Can you please close the cupboards when you use them, the stationery cupboard, the copy? So I'm trying to get better, but I apparently I'm not quite there, Renee.
0: And what is it that you just don't remember to close the cupboard, or you're still looking for something in the cupboard?
1: Yeah, I think if you're in the middle of something, you might have to put the thing back. That's one thing. So, you know, it's ready to do that. Or you might have to go back to get something else. But I think they're just lame excuses. It's just laziness, I think.
0: Right.
1: So, yeah.
0: Here is a news question. Stephen, on the road to Melbourne, two major supermarkets in news today have announced that they will no longer sell supplementary products made with what sort of oil?
1: Oh, gosh. I don't know the story. It'll be a total guess, I think.
0: Supplementary products?
1: My genius wife is saying the brain trust, and I'll go with this, palm oil.
0: Oh, good guess. Now, that's a very good guess, but in news today, it's not been announced by two major supermarkets that they are selling supplementary products no longer made from palm oil. It's another type of oil.
1: Okay.
0: Thanks, good on you, Stephen.
1: Right. Thank you so much.
0: And good luck to your daughter, and have a wonderful Sunday night concert.
1: Thank you, Renee.
0: Lovely.
1: Thank you.
0: Please call again. Let us know. Let us know on Monday night, Stephen, how it all went. Naomi Dodd is the composer. We'll have to watch out for that name. 1300 222 702. Verity in Braidwood. Hello, Verity.
2: Hi,
0: welcome. In news today, two major supermarkets have announced that they will stop selling supplementary products made from what sort of oil?
2: Woolworths and Coles.
0: Yeah, they're the supermarkets, but what's the oil that they are no longer allowing in these supplementary products? It's oil found near the Antarctic, actually, and it's in, you know, complementary medicines or supplementary medicines.
2: Is it krill oil?
0: It is krill oil. Well done. Very nicely done, Verity. Well done to you. Here's a song. I'm looking for the name of this song and the artist.
3: Aruba, Jamaica, ooh, I wanna take ya.
2: Is it the Beach Boys?
0: Yep, it's the Beach Boys.
2: Kokomo?
0: Kokomo! Well done, Verity. Hey.

0: bad mistake.
1: Nicely done. Hey, Verity, what's your bad habit?
2: Probably dumping stuff in my room and, like, leaving it there.
1: Would it ever be a wet towel?
2: Yeah, like, all the time.
1: Does every girl do that? Is that just accepted?
2: No, I don't think so.
1: No. Although you seemed quite sort of certain that all the time wet towels are in your bedroom.
2: Yeah.
1: It's no good. See, I'd rather have toenails on the kitchen table than a wet towel in the bathroom.
2: Really?
1: You wouldn't?
2: No.
1: No, I asked the question.
2: I
1: asked the question, and I think the consensus from our listeners is that the clipped toenails on the kitchen table is very disgusting.
2: Yeah, very disgusting.
1: Very disgusting. A very bad habit. Now, the rumble in the jungle, it refers to which famous heavyweight boxing championship match? Who were the two big boxers famously in the Rumble in the Jungle? There's the gong. Verity, if you and your Brains Trust can get this, you will win the fridge magnet tonight and a book from our book library, and you'll get the chance to play DJ. The Rumble in the Jungle, it's a famous heavyweight boxing championship match. It happened in the 1970s. Who were the two big heavyweight boxers that were famously in that match?
2: Is it George Foreman and Muhammad? Sorry, Muhammad Ali.
1: Oh, I don't mean to play that.
3: Multiple choice.
1: No, I'm playing the wrong thing. Is it George Foreman and who's the other person?
2: Muhammad Ali.
1: Yes, it is. You're obviously a massive fan of him, Verity.
2: Yeah.
1: Yeah.
2: Big fan.
1: Muhammad Ali and George Foreman. Yeah. One of the biggest, most famous boxing championship matches ever. Congratulations, Verity. The fridge magnet is coming your way, and we'll also throw in a book from our ABC Book Library. What song would you like to hear? Your chance to play DJ now up to the 8 o'clock news. Would you like to hear Kokomo by the Beach Boys, Party Rock Anthem by LFMAO, or Steppenwolf Born to be Wild?
2: Probably Party Rock.
1: Yeah? All right, Party Rock for you, Verity. Hang on the line, we'll get your details, and congratulations.
2: Thank you.
1: Have a good one. Let's rock it.

0: Well done to you, Verity, the winner of tonight's evening's quiz. I'm Renee Crosh. We're coming up to 5 minutes of news at 8 o'clock, and then a look at tourist information kiosks. You know those little kiosks in the middle of a town? They hand out tourist brochures and hard copy maps, a bit of handy local knowledge often. It seems that a whole bunch of them are closing up because nobody's using them. Is that right?
1: Where do you take the ABC Listen app?
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4: ABC News with Andrew Kaloupas. The New South Wales Premier is promising to throw everything at Sydney's gang violence after a second suspected underworld shooting this week. Police are investigating whether a man shot dead at Merrylands West yesterday was a victim of mistaken identity. It follows the fatal shooting of university student Marco Tapia at his Glen Alpine home in what police also believe was a case of mistaken identity. Speaking in India, Chris Minns says the violence is becoming more frequent and innocent people are being caught up in it.
5: Whatever New South Wales police need, they will get. We will throw any resource and any change that they demand at this problem. It's a shocking and violent and amoral crime, and public need to know, and these criminals need to know, that we're going to be throwing everything at them.
4: Desperate efforts are underway to reach hundreds of hydroelectric plant workers feared trapped in tunnels following the Nepal-Tibet flood disaster. At least 1,200 people have been confirmed killed and more than 4,000 remain missing, including 38 Australians, after a massive torrent of water, ice and debris tore through the Himalayan region. Vice President of Nepal's Independent Power Producers Association, Utman Blon, says more than 400 workers are believed to be trapped.
6: People's family is very, very panicked. We are also not able to sleep because we know how to feel being inside the tunnel, because we dug all those tunnels earlier and we are doing a lot of tunnel work. So it's a very, very painful moment at the moment.
4: The World Meteorological Organization says more extreme weather is likely globally as a supersized El Nino intensifies. Here's climate reporter.

0: Romy Stevens.
1: El Niño is a natural climate phenomenon that's been linked to some of the worst droughts in Australia's history. It becomes active when central and eastern Pacific water temperatures are unusually high. An update from the World Meteorological Organization warns this year's El Niño will intensify into a very strong event over coming months and persist into February 2027. A strong event doesn't necessarily mean severe impacts on Australia, but it does load the dice for hotter and drier conditions, particularly in the country. East.
0: Experts are questioning whether dramatically cheaper legal cigarettes will be enough to undermine Australia's booming illicit tobacco trade. The Coalition wants to cut tobacco excise by 80% following a similar 75% proposal from One Nation. More than half of the tobacco consumed in Australia last year is estimated to have been bought illegally. Deakin University criminologist Dr. James Martin says the price gap between legal and illicit tobacco is a key driver of the black market, and cutting the excise would be a good start.
2: Because we've got the world's highest tobacco taxes, we've got the world's most expensive cigarettes, an extraordinary gap between the price of untaxed cigarettes and those that are taxed. That's what's really attracted the interest of both domestic and international organised crime groups.
0: The Israeli army says it's investigating after its troops opened fire on a village in the occupied West Bank, killing two teenagers. Palestinian officials say the youths were shot as they tried to stop Israeli settlers stealing sheep. Here's the BBC's Yolan Nell.
3: The Israeli military stated that its forces had entered the village to provide security for an Israeli civilian and police trying to retrieve livestock. It said they fired on and struck what it called key instigators of a violent disturbance in which Palestinians threw stones at its troops. Al-Mughayr near Ramallah has seen repeated settler attacks. Israeli social media posts have indicated that settlers hope to force its population to move. The latest deaths bring to 81 the number of Palestinians killed by Israeli forces or settlers in the West Bank since the start of the year, according to UN figures.
0: New York City officials have announced an unprecedented one-year ban on 600,000 students using artificial intelligence in public schools. The mayor, Zoran Mamdani, says the schools should stop accessing AI education tools for children up to the age of 14. Teachers are also instructed to keep students under 11 off laptops and tablets. The mayor says there's insufficient evidence that AI does help kids learn.
4: The tech industry wants us to believe that AI in early education is not only inevitable, but that it is necessary. We do not see it that way. I have yet to see a study showing that AI is beneficial for students in elementary and middle school, with the exception, of course, of research sponsored by the very corporations that stand to profit.
0: That's the latest from ABC News. For more news at any time, download the ABC Listen app.
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7: Welcome back and thank you for being here and choosing the ABC. Coming up...

It's an age-old question, isn't it? Do you develop your personality over time, largely from environmental influences, or are you born with your personality? So you're just kind of who you are, regardless of who you're with or where you live or what you do? There's a new study published today that involves over a million people, and it has some pretty interesting findings. More on that in about half an hour or so, but before we do that, let's talk about the tourist information kiosk. You know, in the middle of a town, you'll drive into it, stop the car and pop in and get perhaps a few tourist brochures, a hard copy map of the town, some no-nonsense directions from the person manning the kiosk, a bit of handy local knowledge often.

0: You can even get lots of sort of town memorabilia from my memory of kiosks, fridge magnets and postcards. Even some towns have got their own stamps. But it seems that a number of these are closing up. One in North Queensland in Tully has just closed last month. On the New South Wales coast at Batemans Bay, there a visitor kiosk closed a few years ago. And it seems right across the eastern seaboard over recent years, quite a number have closed their doors. Why? They're so useful, are they not? Wayne Clift is the program manager for accredited visitor centres across Australia, and he joins us now. Hello, Wayne.
1: Hi, good day, Renee.
0: They're pretty useful from my experience. Now, I admit that I haven't been able to travel to different regional towns across Australia for some time, but I know you can get a lot of information online, but it's quite nice to go to a kiosk and actually talk to somebody.
1: Absolutely. The tourism industry will always need three things: brochures, maps and people. And the people are the ones that man these visitor information centres across the country. And you're exactly right. You go in there to find out things that you almost impossible to find online because they're buried so far down. But they're the secret whispers, the certain things that make people tell their friends about the experience they had in this place because they spoke to some passionate volunteer in a visitor information centre and said, you should go down and look at this. It's fantastic. Not many people go there. They drive straight past. But go in. And that's what makes the difference. And that's the difference that they make for people. There's plenty of naysayers that saying they're on the way out. They've been saying that for a long time. Visitor information centres have closed, some of them. But out of the 100 or so that were in New South Wales in the last 10 years, we probably lost 8, maybe 9. So it's not exactly a disaster. So and there's a lot of pressure on councils or regional organisations that run these things. So there's pressure to save money everywhere. So there's sometimes either low-hanging fruit, and everybody seems to think, well, not everybody, but a lot of people seem to think that digital is the only answer, and clearly it's not.
0: The Tully kiosk, the Tully Tourist Information Centre, said they only had 6% of visitors to the region that used it.
1: Yeah. Stats are great. You can use them for whatever you want. And 6% of how many people, what is the benchmark that is being used for that? The real information is that when people go into an information centre, they spend more. And there's very important research that's been done out of Western Australia and Victoria come up with the same sort of number. People that go into a visitor centre spend $150 extra than those that don't. They quite often stay longer in the place and they buy local merchandise, as you briefly mentioned. But they may well be a small percentage, but of what visitors? We can say that there's X number of visitors go to a region, but how many of those are really visitors? Are they just business travellers? Are they groups of school kids? Are they? So it's the stat sounds nice, but it doesn't really tell the whole picture.
0: What do you think, if you're listening? Do you value having a tourist information centre in each regional town across the country? Do you use them? And if you are thinking of travelling into the future, would you use one of these kiosks? Let us know. 1300 222 702 is the number. Wayne Clift is here. He's the program manager for the accredited information centres across the place. Is it true? I'm reading here that Tully said one of the reasons it closed, I mean, poor visitor numbers was the number one reason, but they say it costs them $240,000 annually to keep the centre open with all the labour costs, the maintenance costs, the insurance. That seems like a lot of money for a little kiosk.
1: Yeah, it's the Tully Vic is the acronym I guess we use, Visitor Information Centre. The Tully Vic was a large building, magnificent, fantastic place that the council used to operate. They moved it across to the local tourism organisation. I can't speak for their funding and how they handle all that. It does seem a lot, but by the same token, accredited visitor centres are open 7 days a week, mostly a hybrid of volunteers and paid staff. Some are completely volunteer-driven, and there are different ways to cut the cake, I suppose, and some are are doing just that. Those that are struggling with the finances, they're either organising themselves to move next to an attraction, be part of another attraction, they're getting more volunteers or they're trying to get volunteers. Volunteers are the backbone of that whole network in both Queensland and New South Wales, where they have something like 2,500 volunteers in both in each state that do hundreds of thousands of hours willingly, because it's such a great opportunity for them to be enthusiastic about their region. So there is a cost factor, and councils, part of our role is to talk to councils and help them understand the value of these visitor information centres. We often say to them, I'm sure you don't like the cost of picking up the rubbish, but you have to. It's a service for your community. These visitor centres are really the same. They're a service to the community, and they do a great job for the region. They do a great job for the people in them. There's some real social benefits. Social interaction is good for health. So there's some real benefits that are not easily tracked, and that's the difficult part. It's easy to find a stat, but it's difficult. We know that the numbers from the statistics that we collect from each of them, the numbers are growing. The number of walk-in visitors are growing. So it's not going backwards. The big change has been in the digital interaction with them.
0: Mm.
1: Where there's something like, they've grown, doubled. There's 168 million in New South Wales website visits for visitor information centres. And that's up double on previous year. The other interesting part is international visitation.
0: Mm.
1: That's growing. And there is something like 16% of all visitor information centre visitors are international now. So there's this great opportunity that these people go out into away from Sydney into the regions, and they go looking for these visitor information centres because they've been told, and they find out once they go into one of them, they're a wealth of information.
0: On the text line 0467 922 702, Adam says, we travelled Australia in a van last year and we stopped at so many of these visitor information centres. Very, very useful with local information. It's information you can't get online, as we've just discussed, Wayne Clift. You can't sort of find out, well, you know, where's the best bakery in town, and where can I get myself where can I do the baby changing? Where's there a baby change table?
1: A lot of the practical things and a lot of the really interesting things that, like I said before, once you see them, you think, wow. The algorithms and the digital, the AIs, they search and pick up the things that are the common ones. The wind, we all know, that's where everybody goes. Visitor information centres will tell you about those, but they'll also tell you the other ones, the ones that aren't quite as known, the ones that, like I said, give you the great experience, really make your holiday. So they've got a great future. They'll still be around for another 10 or 15 years. There's no question about that in my mind. And more of them are starting to become hybrid versions. So they're actually engaging more with the digital world, getting people to connect with them before they even leave, so that they're talking to the local person before they leave to go on their holiday.
0: So Kangaroo Island have done that, haven't they? They've kind of integrated their visitor information centre inside their other kind of cultural centre. Is that right?
1: Yeah. And a lot do. A lot of those are involved or in partnership with other attractions. Eden, the cruise terminal, that's where the visitor information centre is in Eden. So they recognise that there is a great opportunity to tell people what else there is to see and do once they get there. And so that's not uncommon, and there's lots of information centres that is the future for them.
0: I kind of like, though, having the little kiosk smack bang in the middle of the main street.
1: Well, it depends on the location. If you're talking about Sydney, there's one in Customs House, but not everybody goes to Customs House. But if you're talking at the main street of a smaller regional town, parks or something, well, that's where it is. That's where you'll find it.
0: Yeah.
1: So it just depends.
0: Sydney's
1: on
0: a bit different because it's a, you know, big metropolitan city. But
1: yeah,
0: travelling around to regional towns, and often there is just a, you know, one main street, particularly further west you go. And I don't know. I just think having a hard copy map of the town is incredibly useful.
1: Totally.
0: Where would you get one if you didn't have a visitor kiosk?
1: Well, not even of the town, just of the region. There is the number one question of 400 information centres will tell you, the number one question after where are the toilets, important, the number one question is, do you have a map? And unfortunately, we've become a sustainable world, which sort of says, well, you can't do that, you can't predict.

0: them on paper anymore. It's you get them online. Well, it's impossible to read a map on a little phone. So maps are really important. And you're exactly right. A lot of people go into an information centre to get either a town map or a regional map.
1: Mm. Batemans Bay, they said that they've diverted the funds that would otherwise have gone into their kiosk. They closed theirs down a few years ago. They said it's never been better for us. We put that money into advertising online and into off-season events, and we're increasing our tourist numbers by the year.
0: May be the case. I'm not so sure that they... It's as easy to track that sort of information. It's easy to say it. Would that have happened with or without the information centre? I know they're saying they use the same amount of funds. They're easy things to say. That's the reason. They closed the information centre and used the money. But I'm not sure that any marketing campaign can really justify how effective it is.
1: Hmm. On the text line, someone says, oh, hell yeah, to visitor information centres. It's my first port of call in any town and I'm travelling right across Queensland. It's my number one resource. Someone else says, yeah. With most of the towns being bypassed now on the north coast, little surprise that numbers have dropped. Often the tourist information centres are close to the towns that are now off the highway.
0: Mm. Yep, that's happened a bit, yeah. There's some that have fallen away, but others have actually grown. Like there's lots of occasions where those towns you think have been just bypassed and they'll just die. In fact, they've flourished because people get off the highway and they go in there and they visit the information centre in that little town. There's great stories about that where it's not as bleak as some would think. And I was one who thought, well, that's going to die. Just the opposite. Places like Nambucca Heads. Beautiful little town that was sort of bypassed. Same with some of the other ones on the Pacific Highway. They've actually flourished, and the people are happier because there's not this constant stream of traffic through their town. But there are true visitors there.
1: Hmm. Interesting. So we have to fight to keep these open, don't we, Wayne?
0: We do, and a lot of it is local government. They run like 70-odd% of them, 78% of all information centres, and I understand it's difficult for them. There's a lot of pressure on their funds. But at the end of the day, they are part of the ecosystem of tourism, and local government just needs to understand that the Vic has a role which can't just be replaced. They can replace it. They can make some money, save some money by replacing it, but they can't replace what it really does and the impact it has on the region and the community.
1: What does it take to be an accredited visitor information centre?
0: It's the accreditation is a national program. Destination New South Wales operated for the state of New South Wales, and we have the contract with them to go out and do that. So it's about making sure they have business plans, that they're open 7 days, they have public toilets close by, they have merchandise, local merchandise. Big thing, $10 million worth of local merchandise is sold through these AVICs every year in New South Wales, and it's in helping the community. So we make sure that they do all those sorts of things. There's make sure they have training for their volunteers and staff, that they're not just sitting in the corner knitting, waiting for someone to come up to them. They know what they're supposed to do. So there's a number of things. None of it's onerous. Some of it's just common sense, but it's also just being part of a network. That's what makes it interesting for them and better. They learn from each other and appreciate the fact that there's 100 of these in New South Wales, all doing the same sort of thing.
1: Mm. So when you say merchandise, it's like the little fluffy toys or the key rings or the keychains?
0: Not so much anymore. No, that's was the standard... you know, the magnet, like I heard you mention. They still have a few magnets around, no doubt about that. But now they have a lot of really interesting, quite often Indigenous product that is local to the area. And that's what people buy. They pay good money for it. That's why there's $10 million worth of sales. Not all magnets and pencil cases. You know, it's a case of people are able to bring some of their product into the Vic. They sell them on consignment, on some other arrangement, lots of different business models. But there's an opportunity for locals, creative locals, to showcase and sell their product. And the information centres do a great job of that. So that's why there's over $10 million a year now just sold.
1: Don't devalue the fridge magnet, Wayne.
0: No, there's a few there. Don't worry. You'll be able to get you'll still be able to get yours.
1: We value them highly here at the ABC. Thank you for your time, Wayne. I really appreciate it.
0: That's okay, Renee.
1: Wayne Clift. He is the program manager for the accredited visitor information centres across the country. Is there one that you particularly like? Let me know.

0: That is Fleetwood Mac, Seven Wonders. Thank you very much, Sally, who says, we always go to information centres when we're travelling across New South Wales and Victoria, and we always buy local products, local food, local crafts, local artwork in these information centres. Keep them going. They are invaluable.
1: The best and brightest minds work here.
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0: You know the office collection? When somebody, a colleague, will go around and collect money for, I don't know, a baby born, a colleague has lost a loved one, someone's fallen gravely ill. Maybe it's a group present for a teacher who's temporarily leaving or permanently leaving. I guess there's also the collection for significant birthday parties that your children might be party to, like the 18th birthday party. That's big. The 16th, sweet 16, or the 21st. There is a collection for just about every occasion, isn't there?

0: way under. I think some of the offices, and your office actually, Renee, I don't mean to horrify you, but some people really have taken this to another level. Because the birthday pass around, sure, but the hardship pass around is new to me, and the death pass around is totally a new one for me. I'm a big fan of the drinks pass around, and I'm a huge fan of the swear jar. Let's accumulate that and go for drinks at the end of the month pass around. But some of these have gone next level, and I'm all for compassion and thinking about that. But you know, there is a cost of living issue coming around, and you are absolutely right when you say we can get something called giving fatigue. It is a real thing. So, in all cases of etiquette, everything has to pass the pub test, and there's something that we call read the room. And I'd love to say there's an etiquette science for all of these things, but really what we call it is we say read, you've got to read the room. So if in your workplace you've said, look, ha have we done enough of these? Have we done too many of these? Is everybody becoming really jaded with this? You have to read the room and say, okay, do we need to put some measures in place? And sometimes you really do.
1: What about though with birthday parties? So your children's friends are having the big 16th or the big 18th. There might be 18 18ths that they're going to. And everyone has a collection for their 18th birthday.
0: Well, look, there's something disappointing that has happened over time, Renee, and we have somehow in time switched from giving gifts to giving money. And this has become detrimental for those of us who are very resourceful at finding ways of giving gifts that you have absolutely no idea that I got this from the outlet, and knowing that it was actually only $20, but it has a perceived value of $100. And that's a wonderful way to give a gift. But when we have now slid into giving cash, the recipient now knows exactly how much you've spent on this gift, or I've given you a voucher. And there's no way of disguising the amount, therein keeping yourself from sliding into poverty. And that is a real issue for many people as well.
1: So what to do about it? I mean, can you say, oh, I would love to contribute, but I'm only going to give you $5?
0: Well, yes, and that's the rub. Unfortunately, this is where we start to have these issues. So if you are the person who is organizing a gather round. One way, what we would ideally do is put ourselves in another person's shoes and think, okay, what is the best way to ensure that we don't get people irritated or become resentful about, heaven forbid, the person who is in hard times or having a needing to be receiving some funds? Is you can say, look, we're hoping to raise $200. We're hoping everyone can contribute $5. Or maximum $10. And what that does is alleviates that kind of guilt that a person feels, an obligation that if I don't make a contribution, I'm not going to get to write my name on the card. And then Renee's going to think I don't like her because I didn't contribute to her gift. And I don't want that, but I'm down to my last $10 this week. So what do we do? And this really does tend to make people a little bit resentful that they're continually having to put their hand in their pocket. And giving a voucher, or these young people, particularly turning 18, you know, they want a $100 voucher from Mecca or a $50 voucher. It's enough to send parents broke. So if we can ideally slide back to giving people gifts instead of giving people cash and vouchers, it's a wonderful way of being able to disguise the amount that we actually did spend. We can take some of that back.
1: It's very difficult, though, if you take the 18th birthday collection as an example, to say, I'm not going to be part of the group present. I'll go it alone and give my own gift. Very difficult for the 18-year-old to rock up with just a, you know, a small gift from themselves, isn't it?
0: Oh, I made this gift. It's worth so much more. No, you can't. No, you can't. And it would also suggest, particularly if you were going to do your own, that you were closer to that person than everybody else. And so you were going to get something even more expensive and even more special. And if that's the case, fabulous. Do that. That's wonderful. But normally you would only get your own gift if you were a closer person, their spouse, for example, or their girlfriend. But if I'd really like to put it out to people who are the person who is organizing.

0: experiencing this, think about how many times a person is going to have to put their pocket, and particularly if they're turning 30. How many weddings are you going to? How many hens nights? How many engagement parties? It does become very expensive. And weddings are another one where people have started to ask for cash instead of a gift. It does become very expensive for those who are attending. So we've really got to think, when good manners is all about thinking about other people, putting yourself in their shoes and going, oh my gosh, is this getting a bit tough for other people? How can we dial it back and be a bit more considerate?
1: Can you just sign the card but not contribute any money and be part of the collective?
0: No. No. You'll be outed, and rightly so. I mean, look, no, you can't.
1: Oh.
0: What would you put in the card? I would have given you some money if I liked you more.
1: What if you don't really even know the person that well? And they're a colleague that, you know of them, but you're not sort of, you wouldn't say you were close.
0: Mm. Well, you either pony up with the money or you go for a very long bathroom break and go, oh, did I miss the card? Shame.
1: Shame. It is tricky. It is tricky. And I feel like an example in my life is somebody who I didn't know really at all in my school community. Their partner died, and there was a collection for a dinner service to be delivered. And immediately I said, of course, thinking it would mean that I would make a meal, like a big lasagna.
0: Yes.
1: I would make that and was very happy to do it. But then I found that it wasn't that at all. They wanted money, like $100, to go into a collection for a food delivery service. No, I didn't want to do that.
0: No.
1: Well, so I made the lasagna. I did. And I pulled out of the collection. But I don't know whether that meant that I was doing the wrong thing.
0: Well, I'd like to suggest, if you were to put yourself in their position, would you have rather had a dinner service or received a homemade lasagna made with love?
1: I can't answer that. I mean, I know what I would like, but I don't really think.
0: You'd rather have the tie?
1: Well, maybe. Tony said, when I retired, this is on the text line, when I retired early this year, I was blown away by the generosity of the staff and the owner of the small company. I had been providing services with them for the past 20 years. The owner personally gave me a beautiful watch and a $500 travel voucher. The staff also chipped in for a further $260 gift voucher. I was so touched by the gifts and how valued I was to the business.
0: Wow. That's lovely, isn't it?
1: But what if there's 20 of you Tonys? 20 yeah. Tonys that are all retiring.
0: Give us a break.
1: Yeah. I mean, look, it is beautiful. And obviously, we would all give more if we could. But as you said, Anna, times are tough. For a lot of us, times are really tough.
0: You know what else is tough is when John gives $20 towards Tony's retirement and signs the card, and Mary gives $2.50, signs the card. And then John's like, oh, Mary only gave $2.50. I gave $20. Now John looks funny at Mary for the rest of the week.
1: But is that always known? Does it have to be known?
0: Well, the problem with digital collections now is people can see how much people gave, and that's also a little bit of a nick in the workplace too. And when we gave cash, you could slip someone $5 or $10 and it's done, it's neat, it's clean, it's in the bag, nobody knows, nobody can see. But now sometimes there is a digital footprint and you can see who gave what, and there's that element of, you know, feeling obligated to give a certain amount, and oh, everyone's given $20. So, yes, there's that.
1: It's a tricky one, Anna. I don't know if we've solved it, though.
0: I don't know that we have. I think we've stirred up a hornet's nest. But if anything, I hope that we can, your listeners can feel that we can ask themselves this question. Does it pass the pub test? Do I know them? Does this make sense to me? And we didn't answer the how much do I give, but let's tick off the do I know them. If you don't know them, I think you can say to yourself, you don't have to give unless you really want to. How about that?
1: Yeah, I guess we all need to get a bit crafty and

0: present ourselves to the world as someone who can make things or do things, and maybe there's something in the, well, look, you know, I would love to give you a gift. I'd like to be generous. I'd like to actually make something for you.
1: Here are some lemons from my tree at home.
0: Here are some lemons from my tree at home. I like that. I like that a lot. In fact,
1: that
0: did happen. That did happen in our office. Not for retirement. Not for retirement. But Chris Bath actually brought in some lemons from her farm, and they were greatly appreciated.
1: Yes, and they would have been good quality lemons. Things like that have value.
0: Good on you. Thank you so much for your time, Anna. Anna Musson. Anna Musson, she's an etiquette expert and an author. Why do we always? Here's Jessica Mowboy. She's generous.

What a voice. Jess Mowboy, We Got Love, at 19 minutes away from the 9 o'clock news. To let you know, RFS and Fire Rescue New South Wales firefighters are now on scene at a vehicle accident involving a B-double truck and a car on the Sturt Highway. They are near Pioneer Avenue, Gumley, approximately 5 kilometres east of Wagga Wagga. Now, this is because of a large diesel spill and the highway is closed in both directions whilst that cleanup operation is taking place. Traffic delays are expected on the Sturt Highway for some time. So that's near Pioneer Avenue, Gumley, which is 5 kilometres east of Wagga Wagga. Thank you, Bernadette in Canberra, who says, regarding visitor information kiosks, they're great. We got so much local information, she says, from the Kew New South Wales Visitors Centre at the Big Axe. If we hadn't dropped in there, we wouldn't have known about the spectacular Middle Brother Lookout or considered even visiting Lake Cathay on our way to Port Macquarie. The Visitors Centre at Cowra is in the same grounds as a rose garden and picnic tables where you can stop, you can eat your

own food, you can visit the cafe next door. The staff are so helpful. There's a great range of local produce, wines and jams. We do need to fight to keep these open, don't we? 1300 222 702 is the number, our text line 0467 922 702 if you'd like to share your

0: It's an age-old question, isn't it? Do you develop your personality over time from environmental influences, or are you just born with your personality? You are who you are, regardless of who you're with or where you live or what you do. And do you think it's possible to even change your personality? Or is it just part of your DNA, like a constant? You're stuck with it. Briar Wormington is a researcher. He's a report author of this quite large survey. This research has involved more than 1,200 people, and he's published the research today. Briar Wormington is postdoctoral researcher in translational neurogenomics. Wow. At QIMR. Hello, Briar. Welcome, and thank you so much for your time tonight.
1: Hello. Thank you for having me. It's lovely to be chatting.
0: This is a big research paper that you're part of with the Queensland Institute of Medical Research. 1,200 people have been involved in it, looking at, well, as I said, whether personality is something you're born with or whether personality is something that you develop throughout your lifetime. Is that right?
1: Yes. So it's a delight to be part of it. We've had researchers from more than 15 countries, and more than 1 million people actually gave their DNA and answered, you know, questionnaires about personality to be part of this. It's huge.
0: Oh, right. More than 1 million. Yes. 1.2 million. I should have said I got that figure wrong. 1.2 million. Yes. So that's enormous. That's an enormous study. So you were looking at the big five, weren't you? The big five traits when it comes to personality. Tell us what they are.
1: Yeah, so the big five are just basically three big bins of personality traits. So you have extroversion. We all, I think, can figure out that it's being sociable. Agreeableness, so you're compassionate, cooperative. Conscientiousness, so you're responsible, organized. Openness to experience is being curious and imaginative. And then neuroticism, so you might be a little more emotionally volatile or liable to anxiety and stress.
0: Okay, so extroversion, agreeableness, conscientiousness, neuroticism, and openness. So they're the big five traits, and you looked at the genetics of all of these people, these 1.2 million people, to try to work out that answer. And what did you conclude?
1: Yeah, so we actually found that for each of the big five, we can explain quite a bit of each trait with just genetics. And across the board, it ended up being about as much as for something like major depressive disorder. So it's actually more than I think you'd actually expect, especially for a personality trait, because we often think of them as being part of how we're like raised rather than how we are.
0: So it's not how we raised. Your personality is in your DNA.
1: It is. It's partly in your DNA. There's still going to be a bit of an environmental effect. You change as you grow and as you learn and as you're exposed to more things. But it is really interesting to know that, yeah, you might actually just inherit some aspects of your personality in regards to these five personality traits rather than actually learning them from your parents over time.
0: Often people have said, oh, you know, the nature-nurture debate, which is age-old, it's sort of 50-50. But it's not 50-50. What if you were to put a percentage on it, how much is in your DNA and how much of your personality is learned from the environment? Can we know that?
1: We can kind of get close. We looked at common genetic markers. So they're present in like quite a bit of the population. And from that, we got around that kind of 5 to 10% mark, as like in that's what.

0: the genetics is contributing to your personality. So there's still quite a bit of environmental effect.
1: Five to 10% is in your genes. Is that all?
0: No. So we didn't look at rare genetic variants. So they're present in a really tiny percentage of the population. But there's also a bunch of kind of genetics that we can't tap into just yet that we're trying to figure out. It's called like the dark side of heritability or something like that. But it is still, again, as much as something like major depressive disorder or even alcohol use disorder. So it is quite a substantial amount.
1: So you're saying major depressive disorder is genetic. That's a genetic condition, is it?
0: Yes, major depressive disorder or depression is certainly a genetic condition, at least partly. There's usually some environmental component, but just like these personality traits, it's also partly to do with genes and genetic markers that you've inherited.
1: I guess what I'm trying to get at is the partly isn't that helpful, Briar. We've always known that it was partly this and partly that. It's that how much? Is it more than 50% comes from your genes, or is it more like 90% is in your DNA?
0: Certainly less than 50%. It does kind of vary depending on the personality trait. So it's certainly not 50%. It's not 50-50. But there's also, when you only have a million people, there's a lot more people out there, and especially people outside of European and African ancestry. We may also learn some more when we have participants in other ancestries to pick up as well. So it's certainly a little bit genetic. Maybe a bit more environmental that we know about at the moment.
1: Oh, okay. So I was misled. I thought that your paper was suggesting that your personality was mostly in your DNA.
0: Not from what we can kind of ascertain with what we've got in terms of data. It's certainly quite a small amount, but that is the case for a lot of traits that we look at. It's still a big increase compared to what we knew beforehand.
1: Right. Okay. So the paper suggests that more of your personality comes from your DNA than we once thought.
0: Yeah,
1: Okay.
0: exactly.
1: You have an interesting finding in that personality you say is not due to a shared family environment. Have I got that right? What does that actually mean?
0: Yes. So I was lucky enough to actually do part of that analysis. And so what we can do is look at people who are siblings and whether they rank similarly in personality and then check their genetics. And we also do that for people who aren't siblings. And based on that, we know that it's actually the genetic inheritance rather than shared family environment that determines your personality because the results are similar for the test between siblings and then between not siblings.
1: So just explain that more. The takeout is that it doesn't really matter what family you grow up in, your personality is more linked to your genetics.
0: Yes, exactly. So we see that the siblings are very, very similar to everyone else, which tells us that there's not really that shared environmental effect and it is actually genetic. Of course, there's still some environmental effect that might affect both siblings, but just based off of this, we're pretty confident it's genetic and not the shared growing up together.
1: So, what are the big environmental influences then on your personality, if it's not your shared family environment?
0: It could be really anything. So if you're growing up with someone, you're going to experience a lot of the same things, whether that's just where you grow up in the environment. So you might be exposed to a different kind of landscape. You might have access to the beach. You might go out a lot just because there are people around that you want to spend time with. And so those could also have an impact.
1: So the takeout is that the environment, actually, the environmental influences determine your personality more than anything else. Is that what we're saying?
0: Kind of hard to know for sure. I think that there's a good amount of genetics which actually gives us a really nice opportunity to look at how similar kind of personality is to other things that we're interested in. But there's always going to be a huge impact of the environment.
1: I see. Hey, Briar, thank you very much for your time.
0: Right, thank you for having me.

0: Big study, 1.2 million people contributed their DNA across 13 countries to that study published in Nature today or this week. But I'm not sure that I've learned anything new from that interview. Whether you took anything away from that, I don't know either.
1: Do you want to hear a story?
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0: Coming up for you, our comedians will be here after the 9 o'clock news to wrap up the week in a really fun way with the unbelievable but true news stories of this week's cycle. We call it You Won't Believe It. And tonight, I'm really sure that you won't. Also coming your way, you're going to hear from Boy and Bear, the Sydney indie rock band. They are playing next Friday night to open the Night of the Barracks. It's 4 weekends of live music at North Head in Manly, Sydney. Boy and Bear are opening that festival and they'll be here in about half an hour or so. News is coming your way. But here are the Mentals.

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2: Comedians are in next, but 5 minutes of news is coming your way. 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
3: ABC News with Andrew Kaloupas. Around 4,000 people remain missing, including 38 Australians, as Nepali authorities shift their focus towards collecting DNA and identifying victims after last week's catastrophic ice avalanche and flood. ABC South Asia correspondent Rachel Clayton has more.
4: The authorities, health authorities and police are starting to collect DNA samples. Earlier on last week, a lot of families had gathered at some of the biggest hospitals here in Kathmandu looking for loved ones that had survived, scanning lists on walls, putting up photos of missing people. Over the past day, a lot of the effort has switched to families coming here to give blood samples in these tents. They're giving information to these people and then they go down the driveway behind me to give a blood sample in the hope that that's going to help identify many of the bodies that have been found and buried downstream.
3: The new Secretary of the Australian Council of Trade Unions says she wants to secure better rights for workers in the age of artificial intelligence. Melissa Donnelly took over the top job of the peak body for unions on Monday. She's told 7:30 she thinks workers deserve more of a say in how AI is being rolled out in their workplaces and has called for stronger guardrails to prevent job losses.
5: We also see employers already using AI as an excuse or as a very quick fix to drive profits, but also to reduce their workforce. So it'll be a test of time whether there needs to be more laws introduced.
3: Queensland prison authorities are investigating an apparent security breach involving two accused spies. Former Australian Army Private Kira Korolev and her husband Igor were arrested at their Brisbane home in July 2024 and charged with an espionage offence. ABC Investigations has discovered a series of unverified audio recordings that Russian state media claims features the pair speaking from behind bars. Corrective Services Minister Laura Gerber says it's a serious matter.
6: Yeah, so Corrective Services has responded this morning to those claims. It is an offence. That conduct is an offence.

0: reports and it is being investigated.
1: The head of the World Meteorological Organization has called on governments to take action now to tackle the effects of an exceptionally strong El Niño. The climate phenomenon is expected to intensify in the coming months, bringing droughts and flooding to many parts of the world. Celeste Solo says the heat in the Pacific Ocean is exceeding anything previously recorded, and governments, including Australia, needed to plan for the economic impact of intense heat waves and changing rain patterns.
2: We expect droughts in many areas of Australia and Southeast Asia, also a weakened monsoon in India, below normal rains in Southern Africa and also in Central and Northern South America.
1: Kuwait says it's intercepted a missile and drone attack from Iran in the latest flare-up of conflict in the Middle East. Iranian state television says Tehran targeted US bases in Kuwait in response to what it described as American crimes against the Iranian people. Earlier, Iran accused the US of war crimes after officials said a missile strike killed four people at a wedding. Washington says it never targets civilians. A UN fact-finding mission has found foreign weapons, military technology and fighters are helping to sustain Sudan's conflict in the fourth year of the civil war. Here's Jono Wakely.
3: The UN mission says more than 1,000 people were killed in drone strikes in the first 5 months of 2026, accusing both sides of serious violations of humanitarian and human rights law in drone operations, with some conduct amounting to war crimes. The mission found grounds to believe a network involving individuals and entities in the United Arab Emirates, Chad, Libya and Somalia supplied the paramilitary rapid support forces with weapons. The RSF has been in a civil war with Sudan's army since April 2023 that's displaced more than 14 million people and created one of the world's worst humanitarian crises. The UAE's diplomatic mission in Geneva rejected allegations of involvement in the war.
1: The celebrated author and activist Gloria Steinem, who became one of the most visible symbols and potent voices of the US women's movement, has died at the age of 92. She was a fierce advocate for feminist causes throughout her life. According to a post on her foundation's social media page, she died at her home in New York City, surrounded by loved ones. That's the latest from ABC News.
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6: Hello and welcome. That is very sad news indeed if you've just heard that about Gloria Steinem, one of the biggest kind of movers and shakers in the world of feminism. A big life, though, that she's led. And at the age of 92, hearing that news now makes me feel a bit sad because she really did shape the way for so many women, not just in America, but right across the world in the second wave movement of feminism. Coming up in half an hour or so, the Sydney indie folk band Boy and Bear will be here.

0: opening for Sydney's Night at the Barracks concert series, which begins next Friday night. 4 weekends of wonderful live music, and Boy and Bear are kicking it off. They'll be here in about half an hour or so. But before we get there, it's time for You Won't Believe It.
1: Oh, really?
2: Wow.
3: What does that mean?
1: Yeah, what does that mean?
4: I can't believe it.
5: Oh, my.
1: I can't believe it.
0: Yes, these are the unbelievable but true stories from this week's news cycle. AJ Lamarck and Pat Sunderland are here. Hello, AJ.
6: Hello.
0: Welcome back from Eurosummer.
6: Thank you. I've been a little bit of hiatus, but I'm very excited to be back.
0: Yeah, you've been away for 2 months.
6: 2 whole months, I know, and everybody in Australia was a bit happy. I'm not sure if you noticed. now they're a bit sadder. I've flown back in.
0: And you haven't melted?
6: I haven't melted just yet, but I'm appreciating the warmer weather we're having up here in Sydney.
0: Mm-hmm. Well, great to have you here.
6: Thank you.
0: And hello, welcome back to you, Pat.
7: Hello. I've just spent 2 months squatting in AJ's apartment while he's been enjoying a European summer. So
0: free rent.
7: It's been lovely. That was the happiness you were feeling. That's all right. You know, no good thing lasts forever.
0: Let's get into it. You've brought along some fantastic stories, and God knows we need to have a laugh after the end of a long, well, almost the end of a long week. Shall we start with you, Pat?
7: Yes.
0: A 91-year-old known as Greybeard.
7: Yep, no points as to guessing why his nickname is Greybeard. Yeah, this
0: has
7: is
0: done something quite extraordinary.
7: This is a pretty incredible 91-year-old man. This is Dale Saunders, who has just completed the record for the oldest man to cross the entire Appalachian Trail. Now, that is 3,500-kilometre hike. Up and down a mountain range, basically. And he did this unaided at 91 years old.
0: So he's not just walking like a little flat track.
7: No, this is a proper serious hike. This is a very healthy, hypothetical 29-year-old radio guest would struggle very much to complete this hike, let alone a 91-year-old man. This is incredible. Because he fell, by his own count, he fell 71 times throughout the course of this hike. And if you're a 91-year-old man, any fall is that can just be it. That can be it. You're rolling the dice. And he fell 71 times. He said only 6 of those falls were what he would call hard falls. I would call any fall at 91. A hard fall, but he did it. He was hospitalized throughout this hike. He had to take breaks. But every single time he got back to where he stopped and continued the hike. It is just pretty incredible. He said at one point he had to go to hospital. He got his arm looked at and he went back home, and his wife told him to go back out there and continue that hike. So that is a woman who has had enough of 70-something years of marriage, I would say.
6: Get back out
7: Get out there.
6: Don't you come back in.
7: I don't care. You've hospitalised yourself. The doctors thought you might have had a stroke. You finished that trail. I didn't marry a quitter. And credit to him, he did it. And what's incredible is that he was beating a record that he himself had set as a younger man. He crossed the Appalachian Trail at 82 years old, and then he came back for this second run almost a decade later. He said it was a bit harder, which I would chalk up to being 91 years old.
0: We need to interview him. Get him on the line, Tash.
6: Yeah, but so, I mean, I don't know. That sounds impressive and all, but has he ever walked from Manly to Balgowla up that hill? Because that's a very tough hill for anyone in the Northern Beaches. Yeah. I've had to do it. I'm just personally got a big umbrage against that very steep hill.
0: Or
6: to
0: me, Heartbreak Hill for the city to surf. Yeah.
6: Yes, Appalachian, that's easy game unless you've got to wimp out and get the hop, skip and jump, as I've done many a times.
7: Oh, that's true. Dale Saunders, if you are listening, which from what I understand of the 702 listening audience, you are, the gauntlet has been thrown, sir.
6: Mm.
7: Come and claim it if you're
6: the
7: brave.
6: The Appalachians
7: enough.
6: Of Sydney, yeah. The Northern Beaches.
0: This trail is so long, it runs between Georgia and Maine.
7: Yeah.
6: Wow. Yeah. Okay, that is long.
7: It's an incredibly 3,500 kilometres.
0: Wow, okay. Wow, that's very impressive. Well, props to you.
7: Mm.
0: Whatever you're doing, Dale Greybeard. We want some of it.
7: Mm, I know.
0: Pat Sunderland is here, as is AJ Lamarck. These are the unbelievable but true stories of this week's news. Over to you, AJ. Last week, a gang in Egypt pulled off the unbelievable, the most unbelievable heist I think I've ever read about. Tell us
6: yes.
0: more.
6: Was it diamonds in this heist? Alas, no.
0: Gold.
6: Gold, perhaps, perchance, but no. They were caught stealing hundreds of pounds of frozen chicken from the back of a lorry whilst it was still driving, which I actually feel ups the stakes of the dramatics. Whilst it's still driving, if, like, the lorry fell over and you just grabbed it, yeah, fair. But it's still moving, so this is an orchestrated attack. The crew pulled a pickup truck tight against the rear of the refrigerated vehicle carrying around 4 tons of frozen poultry, climbed onto the hood of the moving truck, forced open the lorry's back doors and threw 7 crates of chicken back to accomplices waiting near the truck bed. That is...
7: Now, what's your yield on a heist like that? Because I imagine the profit margins have got to be razor thin on that kind of operation. You're not making that much money out of frozen chicken.
6: You've just got to have a really staunch vendetta against a vegan in your family. That's not just like, I eat meat and I don't care. It's like, do you know what? I'm going to rob 7 crates of frozen poultry. But also, it's Egypt. Egypt's a hot climate. There's only a certain amount of shelf life that 7 crates of chicken is going to last. It's frozen in a refrigerated van.
7: Yeah.
6: As soon as it's not. Like, do they have a lineup of, like, ice cream vans waiting to go?
7: The timer is on.
6: But the police did apprehend them. They were a bit easy to track. Maybe it was the smell of rotting flesh. A Scooby-Doo Hanna-Barbera style where they just floated on the aromas as they were fleeing the scene. Officers recovered the pickup truck, firearms as well, some of the stolen chicken and property linked to separate robberies as well. But the gang had also been known to have prior convictions for armed robbery and drug trafficking. But I think when the judge was like, hey, you've got to change your ways, they were like, yeah, we won't go for banks anymore. We'll go for the local butchers.
7: When you say they were trafficking drugs, you sure wasn't 11 Secret Herbs and Spices?
6: They were led by Colonel. Yeah. The Colonel Sanders.
7: Yeah, leading his paramilitary army on stealing chicken. I can't believe they brought firearms. Did they think someone was going to die for this frozen chicken?
6: They were just opening up and some Mavericks is there and he's got like a samurai sword and he's ready to defend it.
0: Yeah. So the driver of the frozen truck... Right? He's driving along and this gang literally like jumps on the top of the lorry to get into the truck as he's driving along. Yeah. What happened to him?
6: Oh, my God. I mean, if I was in that situation, number one, I think it's like bus drivers when they're told, like, if people fare evade, you just got to let them go. Like, don't do anything.
7: Yeah.
6: I'm not sure if people driving poultry get that same lesson. Hey, this is a very dangerous job. You've got chicken in the back of your van. If anything happens to you, just let it happen.
7: Yeah.
6: But with the...
0: he probably didn't even know about it. He's just driving along on the highway. Yeah.
7: A lot of potholes. Gosh, this is a difficult... Yeah.
6: I don't think he had any clue. I was just having a quick scan of the story as well because I don't think he actually had any clue. Does it say in here?
7: Okay. Look.
6: Which is very valid.
7: I don't blame this guy for not laying his life down for the chicken. But if your chicken truck gets raided in the middle of you driving and you don't notice, I think you're too inattentive of a truck driver.
6: I don't know. I think there's a middle ground here. It's a long drive. You're sitting there in your big truck. Yeah. It's got a lot of noise, so you've pumped up the radio. Enya's playing. It's nothing but the desert. It's just booming in. Yeah. And you're like...
7: They're taking the chicken out, perfectly synced up to the sail away, sail away. So, doom, doom.
6: Captain Birdseye chicken, sail away.
0: So, in defence of the driver of this poultry van, your suggestion that he's not committed to the job, Pat...
7: Yes.
0: I think is a bit unfair.
7: Well... Dale and the chicken driver from Egypt, both of you feel free to call in and I'll put my money where my mouth is.
0: Okay. Moving on to you, Pat Sunderland. We live in a very high-tech world, don't we? AI bots are sort of frighteningly taking over everything.
7: Yeah.
0: And so when you find a story that's sort of very low-tech, it is surprising.
7: Yes, this was a story that really caught my sort of attention, because as you would know, AJ, having just come from Europe, it was a sweltering summer in Europe. It was absolutely sweltering.
0: So you think you turn to a high tech solution?
7: Exactly, air conditioning and stuff like that. But you know, Europe, it's the old world. They haven't got that technology yet. They're still working their way up to it. So what this heat wave has caused in Western Europe, particularly in Spain, is the massive revival of the trend of those folded hand fans, you know, that the ladies of court would hold while they were being demure, and they really blew up paper
0: fans.
7: Exactly, yeah, paper fans really blew up in Spain. Everyone's carrying them around to beat the heat, and I like it. We're about to head into a very hot Australian summer, and I think we should very much consider bringing back the paper hand fan, because not only is it a very cheap, easy thing to carry around to keep yourself cool, but it, you know, the next time you go into a meeting with your boss to ask for a raise, you know, if you're worried about your emotions betraying you, you set up the hand fan, suddenly you're very mysterious. Suddenly, you know, he doesn't know what you're thinking. Maybe he thinks you don't need this job. Suddenly you've got all the power in the negotiation. If you, you know, happen to see someone across a crowded room at a party who catches your eye, flum, out comes the fan. Suddenly, you know, who's this guy? I want to get to know him, you know. I think there's a versatility to the hand fan.
6: I couldn't agree more.
7: That really needs to be.
0: We are talking the concertina fan. Yeah. Small paper, wooden fan that you can fold away and then open up.
7: Exactly. Then when someone displeases you, fold it back up. And severely, you know, you wrap them on the nose.
6: I dropped a pretty penny on these types of fans not too long ago in Spain.
7: Yeah.
6: I was in the markets and I was like looking under different materials. It was wonderful. And then me and my friend, I still have mine and we're taking it around Europe. So I was living this lifestyle. I was the article. but we'd be talking. It'd be like,
0: you had more than one.
6: I had
0: you,
6: more,
0: AJ.
6: Of course I have more than one. Yeah. But I was like, anytime me and my friends would say something, it's like, I don't want to gossip, but, and then we would clack the fan.
7: Yeah. It's great.
6: I wouldn't dare to gossip.
7: Yeah.
6: But I would say, and then you start fanning yourself, and it just adds to the drama. It just adds to the flair.
7: It's got a punctuation, it's got a language all of its own. And we don't have that here. We have what? You've got an umbrella. You know,
0: so
7: it's not the same.
6: You've got a hat with the corks.
0: The dynamism of the paper fan, the centuries old technology, bringing it back to Australia.
6: Amen.
0: Australian summer looker. Apparently, I was reading that in at the Madrid Pride Festival.
6: I was there.
0: I thought so.
6: Yeah, I was lurking.
0: With your fan.
6: With my fan, very much was.
0: And your fans. Over to you, AJ. Now, find a penny, pick it up. All day long, you'll have good luck. Find 20 bucks, 30 bucks on the floor. It's yours, right? We've had this moral dilemma. We've thrashed it out. It's yours. It's cash.
6: Yeah. It's cash. It's unclaimed. It's on the floor. But apparently, not everybody agrees with this sentiment, especially in Albany, Georgia. A man was caught on camera outside a Walmart. He's walking. The CCTV picks him up. He sees money on the ground, which turns out to be $30 in cash, USD. He looks around briefly. No one's around. He picks it up. He puts it in his pocket. He goes off.
0: As you would.
6: As you would. Then the local police station start putting out a photo of the suspect on Facebook, asking the public to help identify the man who picked up the money and did not turn it into employees at Walmart. And a tip line was provided to hunt down this assailant who had the nerve to pick up $30 of abandoned cash off the floor. So the police went hard to try and hunt down this suspect. And as of this date, I don't believe they have been able to find him yet. But more people were annoyed at the police for going so hard with a tip line, an anonymous tip line, to find this man who picked up cash on the floor. And rather than just let it slide and move on to serious things like, you know, theft, robbery, someone being attacked. Yeah. No, hold the line. Some man picked up cash from the floor. What, called Sherlock at once.
7: What paradise is Albany, Georgia, that this is the priority that they have? This is the only crime that was committed in the county? It's absurd.
6: It's wild. But what would you do in that situation? Because I think the context is it was like pretty much like at the Walmart. So some people are saying, well, you should have turned it into the supermarket. So if you don't know, Walmart's a supermarket, like a Coles or something like that. You should have turned it into the employees. And that's what the police believe he should have done. But I would have kept it. If no one was around, I would have kept it.
7: 100%. You do the you do the look around. If you don't see who's dropped it and you look around and there's no one going, where's my 30 bucks? Then you'd leave. You pick it up and you leave.
0: I can just imagine all these people around Walmart with these posters with wanted.
7: Yeah.
6: Yeah.
0: Most wanted man. I think stole $30 off the floor.
7: I think what's happened is a cop has lost 30 bucks outside of Walmart and is now using all the resources of their department to get it back.
6: But I would argue the legality of that, because I'm like, who does the property own then? Who owns the $30?
7: Yeah, why is Walmart more entitled to that money than the stranger? Yeah. Walmart isn't a government-owned. It's not the police. why do they get the money? Just because they're a building?
0: But Balderdash.
6: More people hate the police now in Albany than they do the man who stole $30, allegedly.
0: Unbelievable, but true. These are the stories of this week's news cycle. AJ Lamarck and Pat Sunderland are here. I'm Renee Crosh. This is Evenings. Over to you, Pat. To Harvard. Harvard Medical School. Now, we know that at Harvard Medical School, the students have to study various body parts, cadavers,
7: exactly.
0: and the like.
7: Yes. Now, speaking of victimless crimes, I saw this headline, and the headline is Harvard agrees to $53 million settlement over body parts stolen and sold by former morgue manager.

0: And I thought to myself, oh, that's right. Harvard has been around since the 1600s. So, yes, I guess they would have had their spate of old-timey gravediggers back in the day. And this is some historic settlement that has been made to the families of those affected. Now, it turns out that a couple years ago, in 2020, I think, the man in charge of getting all the bodies in Harvard that had been donated to science. So when people say, I'm donating my body to science, don't be fooled. They're not going to turn you into a robot or something cool. You get sold to a medical university where they cut up your body for fun, which is very important. But this guy basically thought to himself, look, these bodies are donated to science, all right? The families have already given up these bodies. Once we're done cutting up the bodies, we then burn them. That is the general, they get cremated, and that's that. And he thought to himself, well, wouldn't it be interesting if instead of cremating the bodies entirely, I cut off little bits of the bodies and I sold them to people who want to collect bits of dead bodies for a tiny profit. The families don't find out. I get a lot of money. As far as anyone's concerned, the body's been cremated. What's the harm? And it turns out the harm is calculated to around a $53 million settlement. Because he was caught. He was caught quite quickly. But he and his wife, because his wife was in cahoots with him, helping him surreptitiously sell dead body parts. He's summarily fired. And now Harvard is settling for $53 million for all the families of the people who it's discovered the bodies were tampered with.
1: Shame on you, morgue manager Cedric Lodge. Well, former.
0: Yes.
1: Former morgue manager.
0: It was all kinds of bizarre people who wanted, you know, a human skull to use as decoration, someone who wanted to use a bit of human skin as leather, all serial killer stuff, but without the serial killing. So these people didn't even have the conviction to go the whole nine yards with their weird dead body ideas.
2: I love that this is happening in a state just around the corner from Albany, Georgia.
0: Yeah, yeah, exactly.
2: There's a man who picks up $30 abhorrent. Mm. Man in a morgue.
1: Well, on that, Nick says, no, you can't keep the cash, AJ. You can't keep the $30. My son found $50 outside of school and was asked to hand it in at the office. Isn't that what you would do?
2: Absolutely not. In this cost of living crisis, darling, do you think
3: how much money you got? You can give him a take now.
0: $50.
1: Outside of school, maybe.
0: $50 for a kid in school is like $1 trillion.
2: Yeah.
0: You know?
2: Yeah, that's
0: true. He's going to appreciate that money much more than whoever has the...
2: Or the sherbet in the tuck shop. Is that still a thing?
0: Exactly.
2: Tuck shops in school?
0: They do the tuck shops still. I don't know about the sherbet. I don't know.
2: You can't just get pure sugar in a canister on your lunch break and then ruin the teacher's afternoon.
0: It says more Willy Wonka to me than Australian high school tuck shop.
1: Look, we all have different moral standards.
2: Some of us, like me, have none.
1: AJ Lamarck, don't out yourself like that. It's not true. Now, DoorDash is something that I think most people are familiar with.
2: Yes.
1: It's a food delivery service. Mm-hmm. Usually the driver will bring the food to the front door, ring the bell, and then dash.
2: Yeah.
1: They don't need to stay around.
2: No.
1: They don't need to have a... How are you? How's your father?
2: No, COVID style food delivery, but talking about very low moral standards. A Houston father got more than he bargained for with his food delivery recently after checking his Ring camera to find the DoorDash driver who had just dropped off his order standing outside his front door completely naked. In the starkers, absolutely nothing. Kianti Matlock says his daughter noticed a delivery notification come through. And when he pulled up the camera footage, he saw the driver had already removed all of their clothing. He said that the guy was like they didn't engage because the guy had gone by the time, but they still had the recorded footage of this man completely naked. And then had a very confusing time putting in a complaint to DoorDash because he was like, I don't want to eat the food from the naked man, which I think is a reasonable statement, but also a sentence that you should never have to write in a contact us form.
0: Yeah.
2: You know what I mean?
0: The AI chatbot that runs the DoorDash support line is not going to know what to do with that piece of information.
2: Did your delivery driver not turn up? Well, no, he turned up, but a bit too much.
0: I got dinner and a show, you know, in one sense. That's more than I bargained
1: for. It is so weird. Why would anybody do that?
2: It's just...
1: They're like a flasher. They just want the excitement of it.
0: You know, sweltering hot summer has just gone by in the Northern Hemisphere, you know? You got to do what you got to do.
2: To me, it just seems so extra. It's just... I'm not sure if there's ever been a time where you had to, like, not, like, only...

0: kid. I'm just at the show. You're right. I just nip down and pick up the takeaway. No one will mind. It's just, there's no, they haven't identified him yet either. So,
1: no tattoos or birthmarks then.
2: Moving on. Pat Sunderland, back to you.
1: Mm.
2: This is interesting, isn't it? There's a relatively famous actor from the Twilight movies.
1: Yes, that's right.
2: His name is Taylor Lautner.
1: Yes, and Taylor Lautner has done a very interesting thing, which is he married a woman named Taylor Dome. And even more interestingly is that she took his last name when they got married.
2: So they're both called
1: Taylor. They're both called Taylor Lautner. Both of their names are Taylor Lautner. Taylor Lautner goes by Taylor Lautner, but Taylor Lautner has gone by Tay Lautner to avoid confusion between the two.
2: She has shortened it to Tay.
1: Now, Taylor Lautner and Taylor Lautner, you know, the marriage is going well and they're having their first child and they're deciding what to call it. And, of course, the number one suggestion from the internet has been, why don't you call them Taylor Lautner? And they are considering it. You know, they think, why not just keep it going? But this is, I've always been intrigued by the issues of names and naming when you get married, when you have kids and stuff like that. Because, you know, some couples will double barrel their surnames if they can't figure out what they do. So you have, you know, Tim Bell and Susie Dent and they'll become Bell Dent. But then you're just kicking down the can down the road because then your child has a double-barreled last name. They can't quadruple barrel the last name with another double-barreled name. So I don't know.
0: You can multiply. It's turning into a math equation. I feel like we're moving into imaginary numbers and prime.
1: There's an algebra element here, but I'd be very curious to if there's anyone listening to this who is dated or is in a relationship with someone with their same first name. I wonder about that because it occasionally happens, as it's happened here with a heterosexual couple. I think it happens even more often with gay or lesbian couples that you have people running into people with the same first name.
0: Oh, no, and the bigger thing in the community is, are they dating or are they brothers?
1: Yeah, that's
0: There's a lot of couples, especially gay men, that look like each other. Yeah. And you're kind of sitting there going, how comfortable are they with each other? Is it a blood pool thing and they just happen to be brothers? Or do they really value their own appearance?
2: Yeah. A brother from another mother. Now, here's the curious twist to your story.
1: Yes. Mm.
2: Taylor Lautner.
1: Yes.
2: From Twilight.
1: Mm-hmm.
2: Used to date Taylor Swift.
1: Yeah. The guy's got a type. He has got a type. He's not interested.
2: He is obsessed with his own name.
1: He must live in a house where everything's like got his name on it and he just wants whoever he's dating to feel at home. You know what I mean? He's a big labeler and he's a...
0: He has to be a tailor. He has to become a tailor now.
1: Taylor Lautner. Yeah, Taylor Lautner the tailor.
0: Tails.
2: They're seriously considering naming their child Taylor.
1: I think, when you're a celebrity and your life is in the public eye, some celebrities like to keep it very private. Some celebrities like to lean into it. And the easiest way to get a lot of attention, if maybe your film career isn't panning out as well post-Twilight, is to be Taylor Lautner, married to Taylor Lautner, father of Taylor Lautner. The beauty is, boy or girl, Taylor works.
2: Well, your name's Pat.
1: Yeah.
2: You could easily marry a Pat.
1: I could very easily marry a Pat. Yeah. There's not as many Patricias or Patties as there were in the old days. You know, Peppermint Patty from Charlie Brown, if you're listening to this.
2: You're not available. You're engaged.
1: I am engaged to a woman who happens to not be called Patrick, which has been a very difficult thing in our relationship. Yeah. But I'm hoping she takes my name, both first and last, when we get married.
0: Wedding convention.
1: Exactly.
0: Yeah. We've moved past taking the man's name. Yeah. Now we're just going to have the same name. Yeah. That's gender inclusion. We figured it out, Kate.
1: Yeah, literally Mr. and Mrs. Patrick Sunderland. You know?
2: That is very funny. So we get married and you just drop any identifying factors about yourself.
1: Yeah.
2: And you could just take on my entire kind of name, my personality.
0: Same haircut, same outfits, share the one wardrobe.
1: Exactly. The other thing we've discussed is, she takes my last name and I lose my last name. So she becomes Jen Sunderland and I just become Pat, just mononym, like Cher.
0: Oh,
1: you know?
0: That's cool.
1: Yeah, I think I could make that work.
2: Mm.
0: The Pat.
2: Oh, Taylor Lautner, good luck to you. I don't know where that's going to go. On the text line, thank you, Peter and Ride, who says organic DoorDash.
0: Organic DoorDash.
2: He likes that concept.

0: Would door it cost... flash.
1: Door flash.
2: Didn't I not see that before?
3: And finally, to wrap up a very silly segment, a floating forest island. Now, I saw this and I thought, what? Mm. It's half the size of an AFL field.
0: Yes.
3: And it's in Western Canada. Mm. And the weird thing is, now you see it, now you don't.
0: Yes. So this one's a little bit of a boggly one to get your mind around. But yes, exactly those dimensions. A very big thing, not a small island at all, stretching about 150 metres by 75. And it's covered in trees and home to birds. It's not just like a random pile of dirt, right? It is an island for all intents and purposes. But the people have been noticing that it's not where the island used to be. The island used to be geographically in a certain location, and it seems to have got up and floated further away than it originally was. People called it Peekaboo Island. and people have been very baffled by this because it's not just one person being like, were that island over there yesterday? But apparently what's happened with it is water levels are currently at their highest in 14 years, thanks to a heavy winter in Canada and consistent summer rain. And conditions were right to lift the entire island, which was all of these animals and nature, and send it drifting upon the open water. So people who saw this and were freaking out that maybe they had to go chat to their doctor about their eyesight were given a sense of security in their vision. It's happened before. Islands can get up and just wander down. But a lot of Canadians have been very amused by the fact that these islands just got up and moved. Some have made statements that it's probably trying to get further away from America before Trump can claim it.
1: It doesn't want to be named America Island.
0: America Island.
1: It's trying to escape that fact.
0: I mean, that's just the country version, right? If Trump cut his way, it would be like, this is the city of America in the state of America, in the country of America.
1: Yeah.
0: My name is America. America Ferreira is fine. She's already there, but everybody else is going to be called America Lamarck. America Sublin,
3: or
0: America
3: Trump.
0: Yeah. Or Trump.
3: Yeah, Trump America. That is weird, though, isn't it? What a crazy story that an island as big as the size of an AFL field can just
0: go.
3: Disappear and turn up somewhere else.
0: Just see where I put my island. I popped it down here yesterday.
3: Unusual.
1: Certainly. It's funny to think that when you're a kid and you learn about islands, you kind of imagine like it's just a little piece of dirt floating on the water and it can capsize or sail or whatever. And then you learn that that's not true. And yet, maybe it is. Maybe all of our politicians bickering about the cost of living actually need to anchor Australia down so we don't float away and join, you know, New Zealand or South America or something.
3: Or America.
1: Or America.
0: Oh, good Lord.
3: Unbelievable, but true. If you don't believe us, do look up the floating forest island. Mm. It's in Williston Lake, on Williston Lake in British Columbia in Canada, and it literally appeared, vanished, and then reappeared 30 kilometres off-site. Amazing. Thank you so much, Pat.
1: Thank you.
3: Thank you, AJ.
0: Thank you.
3: AJ Lamarck and Pat Sunderland have been our comedians. The news stories are true. We can't verify them, but but they
1: just
3: come
1: trust
3: from
1: us.
3: Very credible sources. Thank you so much, boys.
4: Oh, really?
5: Wow.
6: What does that mean?
4: Yeah, what does that mean?
7: I can't believe it.
4: Oh, my. I can't believe
8: it. Do you want to hear a story?
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3: Coming up, Boy and Bear. They're a Sydney band. They sound like this.

0: That is Boy and Bear. They're a Sydney indie folk band. It's David Hosking, Killian Gavin, Tim Hart, Jonathan Hart and David Symes. We have one of the famous five here in the form of John Hart, who's the keyboardist and songwriter of the band. Hi, John.
1: Hey, how you doing, Renee?
0: Thank you so much for joining. Now, all of you, you all sing?
1: We do. We're varying degrees of, beauty and ability to pitch correctly, but we all have a go.
0: What about you, John? Do you do many of the vocals?
1: I think Dave is amazing, Tim's really good, and then the rest of us add nice colours at different times, I think is a good way to put it.
0: But so never lip syncing?
1: No, we're not lip syncers.
0: So Dave Hosking, you say he's the kind of the lead vocalist?
1: Yeah, he is, absolutely.
0: Mm. You've had such an interesting career, haven't you? You've done so much in terms of the support band stuff of some really big names, including these guys.

0: you came to be the support act for Mumford & Sons.
1: So it was, we initially did a run of shows with a folk artist from the UK called Laura Marling. And she at that time had a band with a guy who could play drums and banjo and sing like an angel. His name is Marcus Mumford. And we got to know Marcus, and then we went and did some more stuff with Laura in the UK, got to know Marcus a bit more. And then when Mumford & Sons came out to Australia, he's the, you know, eponymous singer of the band. And he kind of, I think they pitched to have us do a bunch of shows with them, and we played at Splendor in the Grass with them. They got us to jump up on stage. It was like one of those amazing parts of your career where you just seem to meet people and things seem really easy and they happen great and the vibes were amazing. So, yeah, and they were incredible. They were like, I remember watching them. We watched them every night when we were opening for them, and they just, the energy they brought and the passion to the stage, it was really something to see.
0: You've also supported the

0: Tell us the story, John Hart. How did this come about?
1: So that was like the kind of the Fault Your Feet project was put together by Crowded House's record label, which we weren't a part of, but they just called us and said, do you guys want to do a song? And I said, we want to do that song, like, because I always loved Fault Your Feet. I thought it was an amazing song, and I remember it stuck in my mind when they played their Farewell to the World concert, and I was like a teenager and watched it on VCR at home. I really remember that song. And so I said, can we do that one? And they said, yeah, we did it. They gave us like $3,000 or $4,000 to do the song. We spent every cent of that money on a rehearsal studio and a studio to record it. We made no money doing the thing. We just were like, it has to be as good as we can make it. And we were really stoked with it. And then we actually got to meet Neil when we did the shows, and we met him once before, and he was like, I mean, I'm sure he says this to everyone, but he's like, that's my favorite version of one of our songs I've ever heard. So we were very flattered. And then when we did the shows with Crowded House, we're kind of like, we don't know Neil. Like, we've met him, but we don't know him. So it's not like we could sort of suss out, hey, we've done a version of one of your songs. Should we play it? Should we not? So we just thought, we're not going to play it. And then he came and knocked on the dressing room the second night. He said, oh, why didn't you play Fall at Your Feet? And we're like, well, we're playing a Crowded House show, mate. It's your song. We're not going to kind of go up before you and try and say, hey, our version's pretty good too. But he said, no, please, please play it. And so, all right, we planned to play it. And then there was up in the Hunter Valley, and a thunderstorm rolled in, and we were about to start Fall at Your Feet, and lightning came, and our set just got cut. And then we never got to play it for Neil. So he was kind enough. They came on later that night. We were out in the crowd watching, and someone just came out and said, you guys need to get back here now. And Neil grabbed us up on stage to sing it with him. So that was definitely a career highlight moment.

0: Oh, it's a very good version. No wonder he loved it. How talented.
1: Still fun to play now. Yeah, I mean, we wish we'd written that song, you know.
0: Yeah, you probably do kick yourself as a musician, you know, when you hear a really great song and you think, gee, I could have done that. I reckon I could have come up with that song.
1: Yeah, it kind of holds it kind of puts a little, like a yardstick up to what you're doing when you look at that song stands up over a long period of time. So, yeah, it's inspiring.
0: It all began for Boy and Bear back in 2009 when Dave Hosking entered the Unearth program on Triple J. Is that right? And you won it?
1: Well, yeah, Dave had been doing a thing, and then a few of others of us had been doing things at uni together, and then we decided to form a band, and then I don't know if it was Dave handed the CD over, if it was Killian. I think there's conjecture over who did the physical delivery, but it was days of physical delivery, so a CD got taken in, I think, to Triple J, and the song got played, and then, yeah, we won the Unearth comp, played at Home Bake, and then we won Unearth the next year for the kind of the EP that we put out. So it was just like, it was the stuff you dream of, and it was happening. I like getting to take a walk down memory lane because it reminds you of those things along the way that have happened that were really, like, critical in getting you into a position where you could actually have a career doing it. And, you know, we're so grateful because we're still going. You said 2009, so what's that, 16 years later, we're still doing it.
0: Yeah.
1: Our group chat for our band and management is called Living the Dream because we genuinely feel like that's what we're doing.
0: So good. I ask you, John, you've got your brother in the band, which is great, Killian, Gavin and David Symes. But David Hosking, I mean, I don't want to talk about David because he's not here too much, but I think most people know your band. Most people know that David has suffered with some pretty difficult health issues, hasn't he?
1: Yeah, absolutely. Yeah, no, he had a tough few years through the late teens, I guess, and then, you know, I think it's one of those things where he's found a real way to kind of make life work, and so, yeah, he's doing really well, and as a result of that, we've been able to keep making music and keep playing shows, and he's been able to keep living a life, which has been fun, like, really fantastic.
0: I mean, he has said that his chronic illness has been so debilitating, but because of you boys, because of the band and his relationships and his work, he's been able to survive it.
1: Yeah, I mean, I think he's probably giving us a little bit of much credit there. He's one of the most I guess, focused people I've ever met, and he has a great ability to kind of empathize with things and work with people. So he's just, like, he's a great human being, and he's someone who's amazing to work with. So for him to say that, obviously, it's lovely for us to hear. But yeah, he's a great guy to work with, and he's a great friend to have. So it's sort of hard when someone who you love is going through a hard time, because you just want him to have a good, like, you only get one life, we want him to have a good one, and we've had amazing moments together and we continue to do so, but you just want the best friend for it. So, yeah, I think he's been doing great.
0: So he'll be performing December 14th at the Sydney Opera
1: House? Absolutely. We've never done a show without him.
0: Right. Okay. Terrific. Yeah. Now tell me, in terms of your sound over the past 16 years, Boy and Bear, the sound's kind of changed a little, has it?
1: Yeah, I think that's fair. I think every album's been different. We've never been, what's the word? Like, we've never planned out how it's going to sound. We just sort of chase with a particular song what feels like it's exciting for that song, and then we'll often have a batch of songs and we see how they sort of come together. And so, you know, we started out very much with acoustic instruments, and then there's been occasional creeping in of electronic instruments at times, but we're still at the heart of things, like, the songs we write work on either an acoustic guitar or a piano, and we kind of colour those things in different ways depending on what feels exciting to us at the time and what kind of emphasises the... We often talk about what's the essence of that particular song and how do you make the essence of it kind of even stronger. So, yeah, the sounds have changed, I guess, but to us it never seems like they changed that much. But I guess I heard what you when you came on the call, they walked away. I was like, oh, wow. Well, we did that. We made that song 10 years ago.
0: Yeah.
1: And it sounds different to how we sound now, it sounds different to how, the Fall at Your Feet track sounded, but they somehow all make sense to me. So, I guess they should because I'm in the band, but yeah.
0: So the band has admitted that you do the heavy lifting when it comes to the songwriting.
1: Oh, no, not at all. No, we share it around. Not me. I'm a big part of it, but everybody is. I think Dave and Tim, to an extent, are the lyricists, but beyond that, everyone has a thing. I think everyone's a real strong songwriter, and we all, take a even if it's not your, no one would say any song is their song, but even if it didn't start with you, I think everyone's always been great at going, how do we just make this song the best song it can be, regardless of who kind of brought it into the fold. So I think I think that's part of what's made it work for as long as it has, because there's that dynamic energy between us all, but everyone wants everything to kind of be the best possible song it can be, because that's the only way.
0: So there's five of you in the band. This is Boy and Bear. Five of you, two of your brothers. You've got your brother Tim.
1: Yeah.
0: How does that go? Is there any sibling rivalry between the two of you, or are you two closer compared to the other three?
1: No, we're close. I guess it's interesting. I think when things are up on the road, the mood's high, we don't necessarily hang out that much. But when you have a hard few days where you don't sleep much and you might have, a tough show, I think we just sort of hang out a bit more. I think Tim's, everyone's a multi-instrumentalist in the band of sorts, but he's the guy who you give him something with strings.

0: basically, and he can play it, but he also plays the drums. So it would be silly of me to try and be a rival with him because he'd have me covered in most things. But so we do. We definitely have a friendly rivalry if any sort of sport happens on the road. But as far as working collaboratively, like we've gotten used to that. We had to put behind us the years of kind of being teenage boys with each other. There were some moments in the early days, but then we figured it out. So it's all good.
1: Yeah, he plays a lot of instruments, Tim, doesn't he? He plays drums, banjo, yeah. Mandolin. Anything else?
0: Yeah, I mean, he can play like any sort of keyboard. I heard him, like Dave Symes, our bass player, plays the bass, but plays the double bass. I heard Tim trying to play the double bass the other day and it sounded really good and I was kind of annoyed by it. I can play a normal electric bass, but picking up a double bass and making it make a good sound, I was a little bit like, come on, you're just showing off now. Yeah, so yeah, he does that. He's just one of those guys. He's just got that sort of touch on things.
1: So good. Okay. Now, one of your newer songs that have been released, I know you've got a new album coming out. What are we going to hear? Do you want to hear Vertigo or do you want to hear Where Does Life Begin? Your choice, John Hart.
0: I'm going to go with Where Does Life Begin.
1: Where Does Life Begin? Tell us about it.
0: Yeah, it's off the new album. I guess it's one of those tracks that has that kind of, like, I guess it's not a dual personality song, but it has that thing where the sound of Dave's voice when it comes in just draws me straight to the story of the song and the feeling of it. And then there's, like, sort of beautiful instrumentation and Killian has an amazing repetitive kind of guitar part that's really hypnotic. So I love this song. I think it just floats past on you, but also gives you a bit of a lift through the day. So it's nice.
1: It's been so great to chat to you. Thank you for your time tonight.
0: Thanks so much, Renee.
1: Yeah, John Hart. He's part of the band Boy and Bear. The band is Dave Hosking, Killian Gavin, Tim and Jonathan Hart, and David

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1: And that is it from me for another day and another week. I'll be back same time next week. And Phil Clark takes over with Nightlife and he's here now. Hello, Phil.
2: Hi, Renee. How are you?
1: Very well.
2: Looking forward to our first hour. I've got a conversation with Richard Flanagan, the renowned Australian author, winner of the Booker Prize, of course, for The Narrow Road to the Deep North, and the author of Question 7, which is just a fabulous memoir if you're looking for something to read. He's written a lot over the years. He's a very opinionated man, and we'll talk to him about a whole range of things in our first hour. A little later in the second hour, I'm looking forward to having a chat with Matthew Doran, ABC's Middle East correspondent. There's a lot to talk about, the renewed hostility between the US and Iran, of course. The Israeli government's designs on the West Bank. Didn't Donald Trump say to Israel, you can't have this? So we'll talk some more about what's going on there. Also, some alarming news about bird flu. I'll talk to Professor Darryl Jones from Griffith University about this. He says it's gloomy. He says we're not realising what is going to happen over the next 3 years. He says whole species of birds are going to disappear.
1: He says
2: people are not ready for it.
1: The period is 3 years, not the next kind of 3 months.
2: No. It's going to be hanging around for years. And he said whole species of birds are going to disappear and people are not ready for it or aware of it. We'll play the Mighty Challenge. And Dave's Disc tonight, we are going to go to that great southern land. So I'm looking forward to Dave's.
1: Very nice. That's all ahead for you with Phil Clark Nightlife, and you have yourself a great night.
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6: ABC News with Andrew Kaloupas. There are reports recovery efforts are becoming increasingly difficult in Nepal, where a lack of refrigeration is leading to some victims being buried before they can be identified. The death toll has exceeded 1,200, while 4,000 people are missing, including 38 Australians. South Asia correspondent Rachel Clayton has more from Kathmandu.
7: We've heard from local reports that some of the mass burials have had to occur without samples being taken because there is a huge lack of refrigeration downstream. There's nowhere for these bodies to go. It's very hot here in Nepal right now and those bodies are starting to decompose. So there are reports that some of those bodies are going to have to be exhumed for those samples to be taken. But right now, a lot of the effort is on authorities getting in touch with families, trying to get the message out that they should come here. There is also a line behind me for foreigners to come and give their samples, but they're also able to take a DNA sample from an authorised clinic in the country they're in and send them in.
6: Australia is deploying a team of drone specialists to assist Nepal with recovery efforts. Leader of the Disaster Assistance Response Team in Nepal, Jeremy Stubbs, says the drones they use will help their teams stay safe while also helping find those who are missing.
8: The first drone is a smaller drone, one that fits in your hand to fly internally, and it'll go within buildings and identify the safety to prevent putting people in there. The other type of drone that we take is a larger drone, and that larger drone is able to do broad area assessment. Also comes with an AI capability that is able to locate people from a distance.
6: Pacific leaders have finished their retreat as the Pacific Islands Forum wraps up in Palau. The forum has been dominated by criticism of China's ballistic missile test in July. Foreign Affairs reporter Stephen Jedgetts has more from Palau.
9: Unsurprisingly, Australia, New Zealand, as well as Palau itself and a few other Pacific nations, have been pushing really hard for the Pacific to make a unified statement on the missile launch and to include that in their final communique. Now, we don't yet have the final communique, but we are expecting, I'm told, fairly strong language when it comes to the missile launch. That'll be really interesting to see because, in the end, Australia believed that it would have real impact if the Pacific actually made a sort of unified statement saying there wasn't enough notice given by China.
6: Federal Education Minister Jason Clare says it's not woke to teach children respect in the classroom after the coalition accused some teachers of pushing agendas. Nationals leader Matt Canavan claimed the school curriculum had become feminised and called for more male teachers and questioned the respectful relationships curriculum taught in schools. Mr. Clare agreed he'd like to see more male role models in schools, but stood by the curriculum.
4: We want our kids to grow up respecting their mum and dad. We want our kids at school to respecting the teacher at the front of the classroom. We want boys to know that they've got to respect girls and vice versa. We want kids to respect kids of different colours and different religions. Teaching boys to respect girls isn't woke. It's just common decency.
6: Public health advocates and crime researchers are split over whether dramatically cutting the tobacco excise could cripple the illicit tobacco market. The opposition has vowed to cut the excise by 80%, almost matching One Nation's pledge of 75%. Kaveh Akbari has more.
5: Australia's black market generates more than $4 billion a year, with more than half of tobacco consumed last year bought illegally. University of Sydney's Professor Simon Chapman says the illicit market could simply cut prices further, accusing the coalition of a political race to the bottom.
10: Hairy-chested behaviour with One Nation setting the standard and the Liberals going, oh, we'll go 5% more than that.
5: But Deakin University criminologist Dr. James Martin disagrees.
11: There's very little chance that law enforcement alone can tackle an illicit market of this size.
5: Federal government remains opposed to cutting the excise, arguing stronger enforcement is the answer.
6: The celebrated author and activist Gloria Steinem, who became one of the most visible symbols of the US women's movement, has died at the age of 92. She was a fierce advocate for feminist causes throughout her life, spending much of the time on the road, speaking at college campuses, community centres, rallies and marches. Steinem co-founded Ms. magazine that championed the feminist movement from the late 1960s onwards and inspired generations of women. According to a post on her social media page, she died at her home in New York City surrounded by loved ones. ABC News.
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2: Yes, well, hello, and how are you? Philip Clark with you on ABC Radio, the local network right around the country. Good to be with you and appreciate you dropping in to first hour of the program on this Thursday, September the 3rd. It's 6 past 10, that's Eastern time, 6 past 8 in Western Australia, 24 to 10 in South Australia and the Northern Territory. Wherever you are, hope you're getting us loud and clear. Should be no problems with reception tonight at all, so looking forward to having a terrific night with you tonight. If you're watching or wanted to know what's happening in the footy, particularly if you're in Perth, of course, you might be at the ground. You know what's happening. And it's not good for the Freo Football Club, Fremantle. At the end of the third quarter, trailing badly, five goals down. Hawthorn 9-10-64, Freo 4-7-31. So that wasn't expected. Frio's been, of course, number one on the ladder. They're a very, very successful team. So anyway, we'll keep an eye on it. Last quarter is left. One big weekend of finals coming up. Hope your team goes well. 1-300-800-222 is my number if you'd like to call. We're broadcasting right around the country. You can get us lots of ways. As you know, we're broadcasting right through the Pacific as well, courtesy of Radio Australia, 6 past 10 in Port Moresby, Honiara and Port Vila, 6 past 11. Oh, it's 7 past by now. Fiji, Kiribati and Tuvalu, it's 7 past midnight as well. We're into Tonga and Samoa as well. Everywhere around the world on the World Wide Web as well. So lots of things on tonight. Richard Flanagan's going to join us in our first hour, so I'm looking forward to that. By the way, if you want to grab our podcasts, and lots of people were after the interview last night with Simon Sebag Montefiore about his new book, The Cauldron, A Sweeping History of the Middle East from 1900 to the Present. It was a pretty absorbing conversation, and if you would like to get some more of it, we've put it up as a podcast. You can grab that through the net, through the website abc.net.au/nightlife or through the Listen app as well. Here's a little taste of what it was.
3: It begins with the Ottoman Empire, because you cannot understand anything that's happening today in many of the parts of the Middle East. And that includes particularly Turkey, of course, but also Syria and Israel and Egypt. And, of course, also Iran, which is, you know, probably the most important power in the Middle East today for all different reasons and very much in the news. It begins with 40 men riding across the desert in early 1902. And they are led by a young Saudi prince, Abdulaziz Al Saud, who storms a small fortress in the middle of the Arabian desert, which is called Riyadh. And there he kills the governor in personal combat and takes it, and ultimately found Saudi Arabia, which is now really one of the key powers in the Middle East.
2: Yeah, we covered a lot of topics from Iran to Egypt to the Sunnis and the Shias, and of course, inevitably, to Israel and Gaza and the Palestinians. So it's all there. So it's up on as a podcast. Just check it out through the ABC Listen app. Put Nightlife into the search bar. Coming up tonight, I'll be chatting with Richard Flanagan in the first hour, from Manus to Manus Island to Mona. Black summer bushfires. He spent the past two decades writing about some of the biggest issues facing Australia and the world. He's a Booker Prize winner. He's one of Australia's leading writer-thinkers, I believe. Sharp and provocative. We're going to talk about a whole range of things in our first hour. Nightlife news breakdown coming up in the second hour. Ellen Ransley's going to lead that. Get an update on the devastating floods in Nepal and Australia's response. By the way, if you'd like to help, the Nepal Flood Disaster Appeal has been launched through the Emergency Action Alliance. The ABC is supporting this. And if you'd like to give, you can head to abc.net.au/gives. abc.net.au/gives. 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And look, if you're helping us out, helping them out by giving to the ABC, you'll know that the money will end up in the right place. So if you're minded to do that, abc.net.au/gives, G-I-V-E-S, is the place to go. What else? I'm looking forward to a conversation with Matthew Doran in our second hour too, foreign correspondent. Lots of things to unpack. In the West Bank, growing violence by Israeli settlers is raising a lot of questions. And, of course, the renewed outbreak of hostilities between the US and Iran is also having an effect on markets around the world and concerns in the whole region that the thing is very much not headed towards some sort of compromise peace solution. So we'll talk about that with Matthew as well. He's always great, as you know. Also in the second hour, if you're one of the many Australians who feeds wild birds in the backyard, there's a growing reason to rethink how we do it. With H5 bird flu spreading, experts are warning that bird feeders can bring large numbers of birds together and potentially increase the risk of disease transmission. We probably should stop feeding wild birds. Now, I know this will be grim news for all those of us, myself included, who love feeding birds, and our relationship with birds is deeply important to lots of us. But hear what Darryl Jones from Griffith University has to say about it. He's pretty gloomy about the prospects for a whole range of birds because of the bird flu virus, which is spreading. And it's not going to be over in the next month or two if you think it's just a temporary thing sweeping through. It's going to be here for some years. So hear what he has to say and then make up your own mind about it. Mighty Challenge, of course. we've had some good players on this week, haven't we? And we've had some reasonably short outings of the Mighty Challenge, and last night's probably a record-breaking one too. Depends what the questions are. It's on again. Issues of the day: the price of cigarettes could become a big election issue. Coalition wants to cut tobacco excise by 80%. One Nation wants to cut it by 75%. Labor says there's no evidence any of that would work. Well, it's a real issue, and there's arguments everywhere about this, so we'll talk some more about that. And Dave's in for Dave's Desk, by the way, and Dave's paying tribute to Ivor Davies, the creator of Flowers, later to be known as Icehouse, and his anthemic masterpiece, Great Southern Land.

0: Yes, that's coming up in the last hour of the program. So love you to join us for all or any of that. 1-300-800-222 is my number, 1-300-800-222. All right, next up, a chat with Richard Flanagan. Richard Flanagan's a Booker Prize-winning author, spent much of his career writing about the issues that shape Australia. And I'll be talking to him in this hour about his new book, Heresies, bringing together 20 years of essays and speeches and so on. Next up.
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0: Well, joining us in the studio is acclaimed Australian author, Richard Flanagan. Richard, good evening to you and welcome to Nightlife.
3: Yeah, it's lovely to be here with you, Phil, a fellow Tasmanian.
0: A fellow Tasmanian, yeah. Now, well, I've got some stories. We've got some questions about that a bit later, on as well. I loved when one of these pieces in your new book, Heresies, you are asked to give a talk about Australian literature, and you think, well, maybe I should list the top 10 Tasmanian novels. And I was rather eagerly flipping the page, thinking, I wonder what his top 10 Tasmanian novels are. And thinking, I'm thinking, are there 10 other than his own? And then, of course, the number one is Albert Camus' The Outsider, which you say is a quintessentially Tasmanian experience. I love that. Tell me why.
3: Well, the point really is that you go to art to discover in the particular of another world yourself. So, you know, in The Stranger, which is about the natural world, it's about violence, truth, the way people don't want the truth. In a strange way, when I first read that, I was only 12 years old. I picked it out. I'd only read comics and westerns up till then, and I was in the school library, and it was the skinniest book I could find, so I thought I could manage it. And I read this very strange novel, which I didn't obviously understand, but in which some fundamental way moved me, and I did understand. I understood the sun, the light, this extraordinary natural world, and I understood the way you can be punished for telling the truth. So all these things were familiar to me. And, you know, it's strange how we discover the truth of ourselves. We discover that we're not alone in a Russian dinner party in Moscow in the 1880s, or we discover ourselves in an English country house in the early 20th century, or, a Colombian village in the mid-20th century, and on. And really, one of the loveliest things I've experienced as a writer is when I travel with my books, and I was in Romania, of all places, on a book tour just before COVID struck in Transylvania, and I'm doing a reading, and there are all these people have been reading me there for 20 years and say how these books speak to them, and they're about a world they know nothing about, the world you and I grew up in distant Tasmania. But I think art succeeds when it speaks about something particular and real in a very concrete way, and then in that you discover the universal.
0: Yeah, because I love the point you're making about people who go on about national literatures and the literature of a nation and so on. I remember when Patrick White won the Nobel Prize, they said it was an award for bringing a nation to literature. And I thought, it is, as you say, an odd idea. In fact, it's a nonsense idea that there's no really such thing as a national literature. Is that right?
3: Yeah, I think so. I mean, it's just an idea of a category or a shelf you'll put certain things on, but it's not true to us, you know. People talk of Australian values, they don't exist. They're human values.
0: The funny thing is that people talk a lot about Australian values.
3: Yeah, they're human values. And there's human failings too, you know. Each of us carries within us the possibility of being, you know, the murderer, the saint, you know, the fool and the wise man. We carry within us the possibility of being a million other things, some better, some far worse. And I think we go to art to remind

0: ourselves, we could be any of those people, you know. So I think that's the power of us. It reminds us we're not alone, and it teaches us to show some humility towards other people's experience.
1: Because a good book speaks to everybody in the world, if they're listening.
0: It should remind anyone who cares to read it of one thing, that they're not alone. So when you feel that the things that have happened to you or the thoughts you've had, the most foolish thoughts, that actually they've been shared by someone else. Someone else understood that. Someone else felt that. And I think when you experience great works, and whether it's a novel or a painting or music or a movie, you discover in it your own rejected thoughts, you know, the things you were too embarrassed, too ashamed to say, and you think, I felt that, but I never dared say it, never dared think it. But others have thought it, and it's a human thing to think that way. It's not a wrong thing.
1: You give an address at one point, which you recount in Heresies, of an address in which you're speaking, unfortunately, via Zoom, or one of those technologies, because it was COVID, to a very distinguished US gathering, where you say, I speak from a slave society, from one slave society to another. Talking about Tasmania, which, of course, the darkness of its past, you and I both grew up not probably knowing much about it, and we learned about it as we became adult. How does it feel for you there today, living in that?
0: Well,
1: knowing what happened.
0: How does it feel? I think it's not so much how I feel; it's that it shaped everything that I am, and I have to be true to it, you know. And so, I, in one way, I try and understand it. I try and learn from it, but I think what really made an impression on me growing up there was the silence about so many things. I mean, you'd remember how, you know, we were told there were no Aboriginal Tasmanians.
1: I was definitively told this. That was a terrible thing, but it's over now because all gone.
0: And yet we knew someone sitting across from us in a classroom, you know, was black. We knew that. Everyone was descended from free settlers, but everyone knew that there was convict blood in almost all the families there. And that the slave system, I mean, it was a white, well, it wasn't just white. There were actually in the archives office of Tasmania, there's the most extraordinary thing I found there one day, this beautiful red Morocco-bound Quran for Muslim convicts to swear on in court cases. So there were people from all around the world. There were slave revolt leaders from the Caribbean. There were Maori chieftains. There were the Irish, of course, trade union leaders from Britain, the early stages of the Industrial Revolution. All these people are thrown together, but it's set up on the slavery model that prevailed in the Caribbean, great big plantations and the slaves sent out to work them.
1: Often when I read the early history of Tasmania, I often entertain this kind of shy hope that it might have been something else, almost that if those early acts of almost arbitrary and frightened violence by frightened white people who didn't know what was going on, dumped there, that it might have gone another way. Do you think it ever could have gone another way, other than the wholesale destruction of the people, the Indigenous people, I mean?
0: Well, of course it could have. You know, I think it's always wrong to think that because things turned out one way, they couldn't have turned out another. But they did turn out that way. And so the Tasmania never had those waves of successive prosperity and migration that the rest of Australia had. So most Tasmanians are descended from either the survivors of that near total genocide or this convict slave system.
1: The slaves,
0: and for a quarter of its modern history, it was a totalitarian society. And I think those traumas, they just don't affect individuals. They pass through them to families, to communities, and then to the entire society. And they they take generations to come to terms with, to understand, and sometimes it falls to people to speak about them, historians, journalists, and sometimes artists, novelists, and so on. And I think it's really only in the last 30 or so years that Tasmania's begun to address these huge traumas of this genocide and this slave system. And in fact, the place, oddly, the first place my books took off in America was in the Deep South.
1: All right.
0: And I'd go there on these book tours, and you'd meet African Americans, and you would feel you had things deeply in common with them, you know, because their experience is in one way utterly different, but in another way not so dissimilar. I mean, after the slave ships stopped taking Africans to America, they were rerouted and took the convicts to Van Diemen's Land. Same boats, same system.
1: Yeah, my family members researched our own family history, the same, that they, this is what happened. They came out they came out as prisoners, but were then immediately put into servitude here. And that's the way the economy was.
0: Yeah, and when they ended transportation in the 1850s, similar to America, where they had the Jim Crow laws after the emancipation of slaves there, and the Jim Crow laws were designed to keep African Americans down, to really keep the utterly oppressive system going in the absence of slavery. Well, similarly in Tasmania, they passed this thing called the Masters and Apprentices Act, which even by the dreadful standards of 19th century British Empire were deemed appalling. And so then there were several more generations that lived under these very oppressive labour laws designed to keep people at the bottom. And that's they're the people we're descended from. And when I remember I wrote my first novel, which in part deals with some of these things, the genocide, the slave system, and my mother's cousins rings up and says to her that he wanted my mother, to speak to me because I shouldn't be bringing these things up. You know, why do I want to write about such things? They weren't worthy of being written about. And that's what I mean by that silence. People just couldn't bear to, you know, face it. Instead they invented these fictions about who they were, where they came from.
1: Not just Tasmanians, the rest of Australia too has invented fictions about ourselves, haven't we?
0: Yeah, absolutely.
1: Who we are.
0: I think the most extraordinary one is the way you look at most countries. They've been invaded, they've suffered terrible violence, and they come to some sort of accommodation with that in their thinking. I mean, it would be very strange to hear British people talking about the Norman invasion as the Black Armband view of British history. you know, like they accept they aren't conquered, an oppressive foreign power takes over with great violence and oppression that goes on for centuries, but they have an understanding of it.
1: In fact, the Normans almost are the root of their aristocracy these days.
0: They are, to this day. And I think, you know, we haven't... I'm astonished at the way, as a nation, I mean, there's... as individuals, I think the majority of Australians have made enormous progress in this regard. But as a nation, we're still unable to acknowledge the very simple fact that there was an invasion, that there was terrible violence with it, the consequences of which we live to this day. And if we could just acknowledge that and then seek to do something about it, then we also can share in that great gift of the 60,000 years of Indigenous

0: in which everyone's welcome, everyone has a place, and we're not exiles, we're not aliens.
1: What happened, do you think, with the voice proposal? Was it just not widely understood, not very well understood? Was it a rejection of a call for help for Aboriginal people? We are, as a country, and I know you think this too, not unkind. We can be generous. We can be open-minded. We can be welcoming. What happened with the voice, do you think?
0: Well, there's a speech I made, a closing address, to the Sydney Writers' Festival that was made in the middle of the voice referendum when it had turned very ugly. I think several things happened, but above all, I think in a strange way, what happened with the proposal was designed by its Indigenous leaders to be the smallest, most conservative proposal that could win the conservative voters in Australia and the conservative parties. It was far from being a radical measure. It was, from its invention, designed to be something that conservative people would find acceptable. And so the leaders for the yes vote presented it as a very small change, which institutionally, constitutionally, it was. It was a minor, minor proposal. And yet, I think the no vote stumbled onto a truth, because they went around frightening people with lies and with a really vile, divisive, racist campaign. But they did say, it's not a small thing, it's a large thing. And in that, I think they were right. And I think that if the Yes campaign could have opened up to the largeness of it, that the actual measures were small, almost insignificant, but the symbolism of it was enormous. And we're constantly told symbols don't matter. But when Volodymyr Zelensky stayed in Kyiv, when the Russians were already at the Kyiv airport and on the outskirts of Kyiv, and when he said to the Americans he didn't want a ride, he just wanted ammunition, global history cusped around that moment. And he was just one man. He was just a symbol. But around that symbol, the whole history of the 21st century took a different turn. Symbols really matter. And I think the symbolic act of Australia saying yes to our Indigenous people, yes to the great gift and generosity of what you're proposing and what you're offering us, that would have made us a different nation.
1: No, it didn't happen. And you know, some might say Australia is changing rapidly. More than half the country now speak a language or born overseas. It's a changing country that you wonder whether this moment for a chance to reconcile with ourselves might be gone.
0: No, I don't. I think when I put all these articles together and these speeches and so on from over the last 20 years, I realised a lot of them speak of hope, and I think hope is a verb. To act is to hope, and to hope is to act. You know that
1: it is.
0: And I believe that if you appeal to people's kindness and goodness, change becomes possible. I think the dilemma of the age, the poison of the age, is that power wants us only to despair. It wants to tell us that the problems are too large and that you're impotent. And at that point, they've won. If we accept that premise, they've won, and then the world is a dark place. And if you just look at your screen,

0: you know, which our world is full of now. We just see endless stories about power, corporate power, political power, military power, and they're overwhelmingly stories of despair and horror. But if we look at those around us, our friends, our family, we see people like ourselves, flawed and with problems. Mm. But we see goodness and kindness and people striving to make this world a little better. And in those small ways, there's hope and the world does become better. And I genuinely believe if we just took compass from that world, which is actually is our reality, that world of power pouring in the screen, that's not the world we live in. We live in this world of fellow flawed human beings, and there's a lot of hope in that.
1: Mm.
0: And the more we look to that and act within that, change becomes possible. I also genuinely believe that the other idea is that the change is too large, and whether it's climate change, whether it's, you know, build up of military might in other countries and so on. But a lot of the solutions are small things, you know. There's a parrot in this bushland just near where I live. There's less than 800 or 700 of them left. They're the fastest parrot in the world, the swift parrot.
1: Oh, the swift parrot, yeah.
0: Yeah.
1: That's right.
0: People, they could be saved just by a few regulatory changes around logging in Tasmania. That's simple, and then you've saved a species. It's not difficult. But we're constantly told things aren't possible, you know. There's so much is possible. So much can be made better. And we just shouldn't believe the lies of power that we can't do these things, that they're not possible. You know, we shouldn't accept, you know, when 70% of the country wants gambling ads ended and the government says it's too hard and it's going to be too hard for the television companies and the sporting codes, we shouldn't accept these things. And it will be a better world when we force our governments to change on that. So I think, you know, we should have the courage of our beliefs, look to ourselves, and in small ways, large change becomes possible.
1: Mm. Richard Flanagan's my guest, the great Australian writer. With climate change, for many years it seems, even though we knew about it, you couldn't say you didn't know about it. It seemed almost an idea that a lot of people couldn't process in what was required. Where do you think we sit with this as the world continues to warm? Are you optimistic about our ability to adapt? Because we'll have to, won't we? Can't prevent anymore.
0: Climate change is obviously happening. It's not something in the future.
1: No.
0: More carbons poured into the atmosphere since Milli Vanilli had their bogus hit back in the early 90s, then poured into the atmosphere in all human history before it. By then, 1992, 1993, we knew exactly what was happening.
1: Mm.
0: And we allowed the unfettered power of the fossil fuel corporations to dominate our politics. And, you know, that it was that led to this present crisis. We can, we can accept that it's only going to get worse and worse, but it's going to get a lot worse unless we do more.
1: Mm.
0: And we can have less change for the worse if we continue to act to stop coal mines, to stop gas fracking and so on. And there's a lot Australia could do. I mean, that's another thing I find extraordinary when our leaders tell us that we're a small nation and we can't make a difference. But, I mean, you know, again, Ukraine, it's only got a population slightly bigger than Australia and an economy far smaller. Israel, again, a small nation around which world history's changing, whatever one thinks of it. Small nations can have an outsized impact. It's just that we choose

0: to go with the status quo. We don't have to do that.
1: No. No, we don't have to do that, but we're doing it. And we are
0: at the moment, but I sort of feel you can feel change. I remember, I'm sure you did this as a kid. You go to those, you go to railway tracks in the country towns you lived in Tasmania, and you put your ear to the rail.
1: Yeah,
0: and you'd hear this sort of vibration coming up through the steel rods, and it'd be the train, which you still couldn't see and you couldn't hear, but you could hear the vibration through the rods. And you can hear that vibration of change coming. There's a train coming of change, and when you talk to young people, you can hear it, you know. People know there has to be large change now.
1: Yeah.
0: Because these issues are all related. This excessive corporate power, the growing inequality in our country, the growing injustice in our country, all these things are tied together, and it's going to need great change and great courage, but you can hear the change coming.
1: Mm. You've got here in Tasmania, you have it all in a kind of microcosm in a way. The problems in Tasmania, they're not too large to get your head around in some ways, are they? You've pointed out that, you know, it's not too difficult to work out what salmon farming's doing to Macquarie Harbour. It's not too difficult to figure out what's happening to the Southwest Wilderness, what's happening to the Western Tiers, what's happening to other parts of Tasmania's beautiful environment. Because people, it's only a small place, people see it.
0: Well, I think that's right.
1: And yet even so, it's difficult to get acceptance of the need for action.
0: Yeah, absolutely, it is. Well, I think change is, power's more obvious in remote places. I mean, I think in large places, they're more shrouds that drape power and its excesses and its obscenity. And I think in little places, power just behaves without embarrassment. And so people are more aware of it. What you're seeing in Tasmania is what we're going to be seeing more of in Australia. That is that you're seeing the complete collapse of both major parties and a rising crossbench. I mean, I think the crossbench there is up to 36% or something. Labor Party's down in low 20s. Liberals, I think, somewhere similar to the crossbench. But what you can see is there's new forms of government coming that are going to be very different. And, you know, these crossbenches represent all sorts of different people, but it is an expression of a desire to change, you know, to change our system and to try and have something more representative.
1: Hmm. I'm talking to Richard Flanagan, the writer, about his, it's a new collection of a lot of his speeches and pieces he's written for journalism as well as other things called Heresies, occasional pieces. And if you're new to Richard Flanagan's writing, it's not a bad place to start, and then you can get to work on his wonderful novels as well. I hope are you engaged on something new?
0: Yeah, I'm back at the table writing a novel, and that's what I love. When I left school, I got this job in a surveying company. It's what was called a chainman. It was like a bush labourer, and you had to cut the tracks in the bush for the surveyor. One day it was too wet for us to go out, and they were throwing furniture out of the office, and I was to take it to the tip. And there was this old chair, wooden chair, and it was broken, and I liked it. I thought I'd fix it up, and one day I'll sit on that and I'll write all my books. And I've still got that chair.
1: Don't tell me you're still there.
0: Yeah, yeah. And I sit on it, and, you know, I had some pretty ordinary jobs when I was young, and I saw how hard it is for most people just to make a very humble living, how hard their work is, and I'm very grateful that I've ended up being fortunate enough to be allowed to sit at a table and write my stories and to date, no one's blown the whistle on me, you know. I couldn't be. They may yet, but it hasn't happened so far.
1: You write, you say, in a room on Bruny Island. We've got listeners on Bruny Island. which looks across into Risdon Cove. Oyster Cove.
0: Oyster Cove, it was my old place there. To look across to Oyster Cove where the last survivors of the genocide were put in this tragic camp where more of them died. So the remaining Palawa people in the Wibelina settlement on Flinders Island were relocated in the late 1840s. To Oyster Cove, it's a sad place, but that area, the Channel area, is also a very beautiful place, and there is a strong indigenous sort of spirit about it, and there are a lot of Palawa people who live up and down the Channel, and remain important to this day.
1: Mm. Australia is one of the pieces I laughed at. Was you said you're invited to speak at the press club. You said and received a very poor reception.
0: Not a poor reception.
1: You said I basically got out of there as fast as I could. But the piece you were offering was extremely interesting because it was involved a lot of criticism of the government's building of the museum in France, the Monash Centre. At a stupendous cost of some $100 million, which you explore the possibilities of how else we might spend that money. But as you, I think, rightly say, it was part of a national myth-making, which is almost, which is recent. It's happening in our generation, what you call Anzacery. It doesn't go down well with some people, but you're right to point out that we... creating this story.
0: Well, I think
1: from very small beginnings, aren't we?
0: Yeah, I mean, I Tony Abbott said we need some winners. He made some comment like that, and he wanted to get away from Gallipoli, which is just a spectacular defeat and massacre. What I find really interesting about Australians is again and again, we don't choose warrior heroes. And there was that huge attempt to make Ben Robert Smith, which is still continuing, the great warrior hero. And I don't think even with his crimes, even without his crimes, I don't think that's the sort of person Australians respect. And you look at our war heroes, we choose people like Simpson and his donkey.
1: Not even an Australian.
0: Not an Australian, but somebody who goes to help with great courage, but who's there helping the wounded and the dying. And then in World War II, it's Weary Dunlop, a doctor. Again, not a warrior, but someone who, with great character and heroism, unites his men to come together communally so they all work together to survive. And then just this week we've seen the Israeli government refuse to clear its military of any criminal wrongdoing with the death of Zomi Frankem. And the death of Zomi Frankem is a terrible tragedy and it is also a crime. But there is about Zomi Frankem, again, something that Australians really respond to, that person going into a war zone just to help, to try and help people live to survive. And I think that speaks to something quite extraordinary about us, that they're the things we respond to as a people. And I don't know why that is, but we respond to that far more than we respond to the Ben Robert Smith idea of who we are.
1: Mm. You say one of the pieces, for a long time I didn't feel Australian, didn't want to be called that, didn't even know what it meant really. What does it mean now to you?
0: Well, I'm probably saved from being an Australian by being a Tasmanian.
1: You are.
0: By being an Australian.
1: You're saved from being part Tas because you live in the south anyway. So
0: That's right. I just think I grew up in a particular place that I found beautiful, and finally I feel it's sacred country. And when I go around the rest of Australia, I meet people in the Kimberley or northeast Arnhem Land or, you know, the southern New South Wales or wherever you go through this enormous continent, you meet people who have those same feelings about their country. That moves me enormously. You know, this love, this sense, as Archie Roach said, that we belong.
1: Yeah.
0: That I think is the basis of goodness and of possibility, you know, and of caring.
1: You're not an old bloke yet, Richard.
0: I'm aging rapidly, Phil. I feel it.
1: You're not an old bloke yet. Too old to go down the Franklin again?
0: I went down last year. I try and get down every year. I've got a mate who wants me to go down in a month or two. And I'll rattle down again. But it gets immeasurably harder, I've got to say. I went down with an old mate. He's up to 50 years of going down now. And but we're a little bit of a circus act on our way down, I'd have to say. What's that line of Leonard Cohen's? I ache in the places where I used to play. Yeah. It was like that. Yeah. But for as long as I can manage it, I'll keep going. Yeah. That's a very special place for me. And when I first started going down, I couldn't believe that something so extraordinary existed in my backyard and that I could just go there and live down there.
1: Mm.
0: And these days when I go down, I think this extraordinary world exists because Australians came together when it was going to be damned, and it was inevitable. There was just no argument that it was, and you'd remember.
1: Very clearly, yeah.
0: Whatever you thought about the Franklin, whether you wanted it to see it damned or not, or you wanted to see it saved, you just thought it's inevitable because that's the way the world is. And you go down through this most beautiful world day after day, going deeper and deeper into this extraordinary country and this ancient country, and you realise it all exists because people stood up and said there was something that mattered more than money and power.
1: Yeah.
0: And they won. And I think that hope that gave me as a young man to realise you could take on power against all odds, and if you came together in good faith, you could actually win. That's sustained me ever since.
1: Yeah. Hey, I can't let you go as you're a Tasmanian and therefore, like all Tasmanians, have an opinion on the new stadium being proposed for Hobart to house the Tasmanian Devils, the footy team that will take the competition into the competition in 2028. You don't like it. Why?
0: I think it's an incredible tragedy for Tasmania.
1: Hmm.
0: First, people are losing their jobs in Tasmania already to pay for this. Hospital services are being cut for this, and we've got the worst health system in the country. We're going to start seeing layoffs from school. TAFE courses are being closed down, all to pay for a stadium, and we've already got two. On the mainland, because it's so much bigger, an infrastructure project gone wrong, it's an embarrassment for politicians and bureaucrats. But this stadium's already well over $2 billion. And our annual budget in revenue is $9 billion. And I think that puts that puts very clearly in focus the cost that's going to have to be paid. And the only reason it's happening is because this bullying sporting code, the AFL, insisted on it as the price of Tasmanians having the footy team they should have been given
1: years ago,
0: a quarter of a century before.
1: Mm.
0: And no other state was ever asked to build a major stadium and a stadium with a roof simply because of these corporate bullies in the AFL. It's profoundly wrong. The second thing that's deeply upsetting about it is you have this extraordinary colonial city at the heart of modern Hobart, and this is going to completely dwarf it and destroy so much of that historic cityscape. I think Australians will be horrified when they see this go up. I think too that just in terms of the Tasmanian football team, it's going to make its future much more problematic because it's divided Tasmanians bitterly. Tasmanians never, ever supported this. On all polling, there was always about 60% of people opposed to
1: it. They wanted the football team, but they did not want the stadium.
0: No, because they knew that we had two stadia.
1: Yeah.
0: And
1: they know we can't afford it.
0: And we can't afford it, and yet that's where we're at. And the irony of all this is when you're going to have, you know, Andrew Dillon and the knobs of the AFL and the Qantas executives and God knows what other executives in their corporate boxes popping the champagne. In the hill that rises up behind the stadium, there are more and more homeless people. You know, 200-300 yards away, there are more and more people living in tents in that bitter Tasmanian winter, wet sleeping bags.
1: Up on the domain.
0: And every day, I go walking there every day, you know, with my dog, and every day there's more of these poor Tasmanians, and that we can't even house them, but we will build this obscenity and destroy our future for the next generation is beyond belief.
1: Richard, it's been a tremendous pleasure talking with you. Congratulations on the collection. It's called Heresies, and as I say, it's a terrific way in for Richard's writing if you haven't experienced it before. If you want to read something stupendous, read The Narrow Road to the Deep North, which, of course, won him the Booker Prize. And if you love that too, which you will, you can go back to plenty of early delights, Gould's Book of Fish and the Death of a River Guide, which is actually about him too, in lots of ways. Well, actually, not in lots of ways. It is him as well. It's been a tremendous pleasure, Richard. Thank you.
0: Thank you very much, Phil.
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3: Nightlife with Philip Clark.
1: Yes, that conversation with Richard we'll put up as a podcast, so you can go back to it. He's a unique Australian. I think. I hope you enjoyed it. 1-300-800-222. Actually, I should have mentioned that if you're interested in memoir, read his book Question 7. It was only published five years ago or so, and it's his most recent book apart from this collection of essays. Question 7, it's called. It's really tremendous. It's won a whole lot of prizes too. But as an example of memoir, which is what part memoir, you think part fiction, maybe not. Anyway, I'll leave it with you, but it's tremendous. Thank you for the texts too, by the way. Lots of people enjoyed that. nobody minds the modern casino built in Old Hobart. They shouldn't complain about the stadium, says my texter. Yeah, well, it is, and he's right. It is a divisive issue. 1-300-800-222. Look, just back on the football. By the way, we're talking about football with Richard Flanagan. The Fremantle Dockers have gone down big time to the Hawks. Hawthorn beat Fremantle 10-12-72 to 5-10-40. It was 1-4, and wow, it's been quite a defeat because I don't think anyone thought the Dockers would get flogged in this way. They only kicked 5 goals for the whole game. I mean, it was a pretty low-scoring affair.
4: Fair enough. But you would have thought in all other circumstances they'd be kicking more than five goals in a game. So anyway, start of the final. The finals have begun.

0: Swans take on Brisbane on Saturday. I see the reports in the Nine media that Nick Blakey, one of the Pullman players, has apparently told Associates he wants to be traded. So there's movement at the station in all sorts of ways. All right, coming up after the news, nightlife news breakdown, and Daryl Jones on whether we should keep feeding birds with the bird flu outbreak. More on that.
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5: ABC News. Hello, I'm Simon Lauder. The death toll from the catastrophic ice avalanche and flood disaster in Nepal is now more than 1,200, and 4,000 people remain missing, including 38 Australians. As South Asia correspondent Rachel Clayton reports, relatives of those who are missing have travelled to Nepal to find them.
6: They have tried to get in touch with authorities here on the ground, with Australia, with DFAT, and they're really getting no answers on where their loved ones may be. Most of them are holding out hope that their loved ones are still alive, but they fear that they may be suffering, they may be injured in the areas that were flooded upstream. They really want to try and get rescue crews on the ground up there. That is incredibly difficult. A lot of these areas are places where you can't land helicopters anymore. There are reports that excavators up in these areas in Rasura in the north are sinking into the mud because it is just so unstable up there.
5: The World Meteorological Organization has warned the world is facing a supersized El Nino that's intensifying and will likely persist into early next year. An El Nino was declared by the Bureau of Meteorology in June. The climate pattern typically brings hotter and drier conditions to large parts of Australia. Models indicate this year's event will become the strongest on record, but that doesn't necessarily translate to severe impacts. UN Secretary General Antonio Guterres says the world's entered a danger zone of extreme weather, with the impacts of El Nino already being felt globally through droughts and floods. Wildfires burning in Indonesia are spreading toxic haze across Southeast Asia. Millions of people have been affected by worsening air quality, including in Malaysia and the Philippines. Many Indonesian schools are closed and thousands of people have been admitted to hospital with breathing problems. The office of Israeli Prime Minister Benjamin Netanyahu says Israel is releasing five Lebanese citizens detained in southern Lebanon after finding they had no links to militant groups. It's the first such handover since the outbreak of the latest Israel-Hezbollah war 6 months ago. Mr. Netanyahu's office says the decision comes amid negotiations with Lebanon to recover the remains of Jewish community leaders killed there in the 1980s. Back home in the coalition's criticism of what's being taught in Australian classrooms has sparked a backlash from teachers and the federal government. Kaveh Akbari reports.
7: Opposition leader Angus Taylor says some teachers are pushing political agendas, while Nationals leader Matt Canavan claims schools are promoting an anti-boy ideology. He has targeted respectful relationships programs, arguing they risk pushing boys towards toxic online figures. But the framework does not mention male privilege, focusing instead on respectful relationships. The Australian Education Union says the coalition's claims are fundamentally wrong and risk fueling further disrespect towards teachers. Education Minister Jason Clare has also rejected the criticism, saying the program is about common decency.
5: Department store Myer is facing workplace safety charges over the death of a worker in a Melbourne warehouse. Melissa Brown reports.
8: A 27-year-old man died on the job at a Ravenhall distribution centre in 2024 after coming into contact with an energised and operating automated robot. WorkSafe Victoria alleges Myer failed to implement safety measures to block access to the machine while it was operating. WorkSafe has made similar allegations against robotics supplier Geek Plus Australia and also alleges it failed to provide necessary supervision. Both companies face two charges each and will appear in the Melbourne Magistrates Court later this month.
5: In a statement, a Myer spokesperson says their thoughts are with the worker's family, but there's no further comment. In the NRL, defending Premier Premier Brisbane has ended its disappointing title defence with a convincing win over Canterbury Bankstown at Stadium Australia. ABC Sports' Andrew Moore reports.
2: The Broncos scored 6-4. It was 10-10 at halftime after they'd raced to a 10-0 lead. Departing front rower Payne Haas crashed over in the 6th minute. It was a mixed first half from him, though. He was

0: to spend 10 minutes in the sin bin after being marched for repeated infringements. The Bulldogs fought back with tries to Lockie Galvin and Inari Tuala before halftime, but then four tries in 11 minutes to Billy Walters, Ben Hunt, Jordan Rickey, and man of the match Josiah Carapani proved the difference as the Broncos win at 34 points to 20 before a crowd of 13,802. Andrew Moore, ABC Sport, Sydney.
1: And in the AFL, Hawthorn will host an MCG preliminary final after an upset 32-point win over minor premier Fremantle in Perth. ABC News.
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3: The weather forecast for the capital for Friday, the fourth day of September. Mostly sunny with northwesterly winds at a top of 18 degrees. On Saturday, rain is forecast with a top of 19. Sunny on Sunday, heading for 19. Partly cloudy on Monday, a top of 18 degrees. 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
2: Yes, well, hello, and how are you? Philip Clark with you on ABC Local Radio. This is Nightlife. We are right around the country and into the second hour of the show. So good to have your time and company. Thank you for dropping in. Appreciate you joining us. It's 11:06, second hour of the program, 11:06 Eastern, 9:06 in Western Australia, 10:24 in South Australia and the Northern Territory, right through the Pacific as well, as you know, right around the world with the World Wide Web. You should be getting us loud and clear. There are no transmitter repairs tonight. Should keep saying, oh, I've been saying that all week because it's been a week full of transmitter-free nights, which is excellent. By the way, if you would like to help with an Apal flood disaster appeal, abc.net.au/gives, G-I-V-E-S. So it's abc.net.au/ for those / gives, G-I-V-E-S, if you would like to help out. Coming up in this hour, Nightlife News Breakdown with Alan Ransley. I've got looking forward to a conversation with Matthew Doran, the ABC's foreign correspondent. Lots of things to talk about in the Middle East with this story about them. The story about the this pointless, endless war between the US, Israel and Iran, which doesn't seem to be going anywhere, doesn't seem to have any focus or strategic outcome at all. So I'd love to get Matthew's view about where all this is headed. And also, how aware are we of the devastation that's already on our shores as a result of the bird flu outbreak? Now, I'll speak with Daryl Jones from Griffith University about his view of what we ought to be doing in relation to feeding birds. I think he's pretty strongly of the view that we should stop backyard bird feeding. Now, this will come as great, as distressing news, I know, to a lot of people, but hear him out, what he's going to say in this hour. That's coming up as well. So lots of things on tonight and lots of interesting topics too. We'll play the Mighty Challenge a bit later on, issues of the day. This tobacco excise thing's really blowing up, isn't it? It's a devil of an issue, so we'll get your views on that. Dave's disc tonight. Dave is looking at Ivor Davies and Ice House a bit later on as well. So there's plenty of things on, and looking forward to all of that too. So I hope you can stay with us. Nightlife News Breakdown. Let's kick off the second hour.
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2: Well, welcome to Nightlife News Breakdown. The scale of the devastation in Nepal is becoming much clearer. Entire communities stripped away by flash flooding and thousands of families still waiting for news of loved ones. The latest figures put the death toll at around 1,200 people. There are more than 4,200 still missing. So you'd have to say the death toll will rise substantially. 38 Australians still haven't been found. Prospects for their survival have to be limited, you would think. Acting Prime Minister Penny Wong says she understands families of the missing Australians are desperate for more information about the search.
3: We all hold on to hope, and we must hold on to hope. I've also said we have grave concerns for the Australians who remain unaccounted for, and those concerns deepen every day, every hour that they remain unaccounted for.
2: Yes, well, not a lot, I guess, at this end that Australia can do other than offer assistance. For more, we're joined by Alan Ransley, the Courier Mail's federal political reporter based in the Canberra Press Gallery. Alan, good evening to you. Welcome to Nightlife.
4: Thanks for having me back.
2: Well, it's an appalling situation, terrible time for many families, and a lot of families are pretty frustrated, maybe venting their frustration on the government. But it's information at times like this is difficult to obtain. Senator Wong had a few updates earlier today. What did she say?
4: Yeah, so the update she gave today, Australia is going to send a team of 15 specialist drone operators to Nepal to assist in search and rescue efforts. That's made up in part by members of the New South Wales and Queensland Fire Department. Another update she gave today is Australia is giving some of the telecommunications data of some of those missing Australians to Nepal to try and assist with search and rescue operations. We know that of the 38, quite a number of those missing Australians were based between two hotels that were completely wiped out. So there's a hope that handing over the telecommunications data might help narrow in the search and rescue and recovery efforts. So, I mean, it's a week on, as she said, that it still holding out hope, but I think there's a sense of, you know, being a bit realistic about the chances of finding people alive are diminishing minute by minute, hour by hour, and it's just appalling. And as you say, there are some issues with communications and the government's trying to do everything it can to help these families. But as you can imagine, you know, Nepal has just been devastated and it's hard for there to be communication on the ground. And so there's a hope that maybe getting more Australians over in terms of how they can assist. I think there's about 34 people on the ground now with these drone operators. Maybe that will help ease some of those communication barriers.
2: Yeah, the scale of the whole thing is such that it's just it's difficult to see. Really, you know, what can be done rapidly in any space of time. Apparently, Nepali authorities are searching the collapsed debris of two hotels, which is where, well, some Australians at least were known to be staying. Perhaps it'll turn something up. The disasters touch people here, I know, and Australians have responded in large numbers to the two appeals for assistance, haven't they?
4: Yeah, and the government announced a further $3 million in humanitarian assistance today. That's on that matched the $4 million that the Australian public have dug deep and donated through this fund as well. So far we've sent $11 million in humanitarian assistance over there. But, you know, you'd imagine that that figure will probably just continue to climb as Nepal tries to, you know, still in search and rescue, we'll move to recovery and then we'll move to rebuilding after this. So long road ahead for the country. And I think there's a lot that the Australian public wants to do to help as much as they can. Yeah.
2: Yes, this country will not recover from this for decades, you would think, looking at the damage. All right, look, the Pacific Islands Forum is wrapping up in Palau. What's actually happened here? It does seem like a bit of a fiasco, doesn't it? Or maybe I'm just being overly harsh here. Some Pacific nations were pushing to formally condemn China over its missile test in the region in July. Australia and Palau are pushing for a strong statement against the move, but other countries have been got at, it looks like. Or maybe that's unfair. Maybe that's unfair. Maybe they just think, well, you know, America does tests as well. These countries like Kiribati and Nauru, not convinced. What's going on? It does not look like much of a united front, even for those who attended, and there were quite a number of people who didn't attend, weren't there?
4: Yeah, so China loomed large over this year's forum, and that's in part because Palau, which was hosting the forum this year, invited Taiwan. And as you said, Kiribati and Nauru, they are very sympathetic to China. So there was always going to be this tension, and this tension we've seen kind of on display for a couple of months, especially now.

0: ever since China launched their missile test a couple of months ago, there was a hope that all the Pacific Island leaders would be able to send out a strongly worded letter at the time condemning China for that action. That was never able to be achieved because countries like Kiribati and Nauru were sympathetic to China, and that has continued at the forum this week. So Anthony Albanese and his Palau counterpart had said that they would press their other Pacific leaders to try and strongly condemn China over that ballistic missile test. We don't have a communique yet, and I was just looking back before at whether that's normal or not. These leaders summits on the last day, it's just all of the leaders in a room, no advisors. They just hash out everything between them without any bureaucracy. It's not uncommon for it to be a bit contested and for it to take a few days to even a few days to get the communique out. But Anthony Albanese should be on his way home if he's not already home yet. And we're still waiting to see what the outcome of that last day was and just how far Australia and Palau, for example, were able to push their other countries to condemn China.
1: He may be deeply relieved to get back on the plane, I suspect. Now, down in Canberra, the federal coalition seems to have been using One Nation to do its policies these days. They've unveiled plans to crack down on the illegal tobacco trade if elected. This is what One Nation proposed the other day. The opposition leader, Angus Taylor, says the coalition's plan to slash the tax on cigarettes would smash the illegal tobacco market, he said.
2: We are very confident that by slashing the excise by 80%, we can destroy the business model. Right now, this government's policies is protecting that business model, the criminal business model.
1: Well, One Nation said the same thing a few days ago when announcing that they would slash the tax by 75%. Well, the coalition's gone in at 80%. What's going on here?
0: So the coalition's actually been working on this for about 6 months. A couple of backbenchers have been looking really closely at this policy. I think they were a bit annoyed to be beaten at the post by One Nation. Nevertheless, yes, the coalition government would slash the cost of a pack of cigarettes by about $24 and legalise and be able to tax vapes and nicotine pouches, for example. This has been worked on for quite some time. He announced it in Melbourne, where there has been a lot of firebombings of tobacco shops recently, and the illegal tobacco wars really seem to be concentrated in Melbourne. I think this is a policy that the federal government has been pushed on a bit recently. We've seen New South Wales Premier Chris Minns come out in support of slashing the excise. We've seen in consecutive budget updates, you know, the tax take from this excise just has to keep being revised down because so many people now are turning to illegal products. Because they are just so much more affordable. The government is really resistant to this idea of slashing the excise, though. And they keep pointing to, for example, in Canada, they slashed the tobacco excise. And in doing so, it led to an increase in smoking rates, including among young people. And Australia has done really well over the past couple of decades in getting smoking rates down. You know, they are trending back upwards slightly with the availability of vapes and cheap illegal tobacco. I'm not sure there's a panacea for this. There's no easy option, but the government today came out pretty strongly. Tanya Plibersek said that if this policy came into effect, it would kill people because you're basically just giving people a green light to smoke, is their argument. So it's tricky, but it's something the federal government's holding firm on. But, yeah, they are now facing pressure from Coalition and One Nation on this policy.
1: Yes, well, it's certainly an arguable policy position because the government's created this massive illegal market. It's created this massive problem for itself, and getting out of it is not immediately and obviously easy. Acting Prime Minister Penny Wong has accused the coalition of copying One Nation over its pledge to slash the tobacco excise.
3: I think The coalition appears to simply be following One Nation's policy, and it would probably be good for Australians if they could actually work their own policy out.
1: Well, from what you say, Ellen, that's probably not fair. It doesn't look as though they were, but they were beaten to the punch on it. Anyway, do we know where these figures that an 80% cut to the tobacco excises would be enough to tip the scales and redirect customers towards legal tobacco? I mean, do we know that, or is that just an assertion?
0: So they did. They got modelling done by the Parliamentary Budget Office, and they also had experts like former Chief Medical Officer Nick Coatsworth and a former ABF officer work with them on this as well. But I think on the other side of the coin, you have got the current AMA president, for example, and other health experts saying that this would be a dangerous policy. And the other thing to note is, even if there was an 80% reduction in the cost of a packet of cigarettes, what's to say that illegal tobacco sellers won't just
1: cut the price of this?
0: So, you know, it kind of becomes this never-ending cycle where you're just trying to undercut an illegal market, and that just becomes that. And at that point, it would just become a public health policy failure, because you would imagine just people taking up smoking left, right and centre if it was that cheap and that available to them.
1: Yeah, indeed. All right, just before we go, more on the whether classrooms are woke or not, sexual consent activist Chantelle Contos, spoke at the National Press Club yesterday. We covered a bit of this on the Nightlife News Breakdown last night, covered her remarks. She said boys are being delivered to the manosphere because of social media algorithms, and not because they're actively seeking for it out of grievance. Nationals leader Matt Canavan, who we played a bit of last night, has pitched into the debate. He says schools are the problem. There aren't enough male teachers, and schools are pushing an anti-boy ideology. Today, Angus Taylor joined in. What did he have to say?
0: Yeah, so Angus Taylor this morning said teachers were pushing agendas in the classroom, so backed in what Matt Canavan said, even though, you know, we've had some teachers and unions come out saying those kinds of views are fundamentally incorrect. And the other thing to note is the Respectful Relationships program that Matt Canavan's talking about doesn't actually say that boys should look at their privilege. It's actually just about everyone in every school, every child, considering, you know, how their identities and experiences are affecting their relationships. It's not specific to gender. So I think that this is just another one of those areas where the coalition didn't really need to weigh into this. They could have just there was probably a better way to go about this. And I don't think anyone doubts that the manosphere itself is, you know, it takes something like 23 minutes for a young boy to start getting fed manosphere content. Mm. The social media algorithms are working against young boys and men. And the other thing, you know, Matt Canavan saying that there needs to be more male teachers in schools, I don't think anyone disagrees with that. I think it would do the country a world of good if there were more positive male role models in schools for boys to look up to. But that's a bigger issue. That's about how do we actually get more boys into teaching, and that's something, you know, that governments all need to have a look at, and that goes to looking at the pay and conditions of teachers, which we know are not where they need to be. So it's a much bigger issue at play, but I think everyone agrees that you know, we all have a responsibility to look after our young boys and men who are being taken advantage of by social media algorithms.
1: Yes, yes. Ms. Contos wants an opt-in model for social media algorithms. Well, you know, there's a strong argument for it, but after the gambling advertising debate, where a similar argument was raised about gambling advertising, you'd have to say, with this government, good luck with that.
0: Yes, they tell me that they're still weighing up their options between an opt-in and an opt-out. But, you know, I think after Chantelle Contos' speech yesterday, it was a very compelling case for opt-in. And I think it would be very hard for the government to make the case for opt-out when she made such a strong case for it being opt-in.
1: Yeah, indeed. Ellen, always good to talk. Appreciate it. Thank you.
0: Thank you.
1: Ellen Ransley, Courier Mail's federal political reporter. She's based in Canberra.
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1: 1-300-800-222 is my number if you'd like to call tonight. Let's talk to the ABC's Middle East correspondent, Matthew Doran, as the Middle East conflict between Iran and the US and Israel seems to be deteriorating.
4: Nightlife foreign correspondent.
1: Yes, the conflict between the US and Iran, which at least in military sense had been calm for a few weeks, has flared again. Fresh American strikes on Iranian targets and Iranian missiles and drones are being launched at US bases and allies across the region. Didn't Donald Trump say that we destroyed all their missile capability? What's behind this latest escalation? How serious is the risk of the conflict spreading further? Well, to find out more and from other news around the region, Matthew Doran joins us, the ABC's Middle East correspondent. And Matthew joins us live from Jerusalem. Matthew, good evening to you. Welcome back to Nightlife.
6: G'day, good to be back.
1: No, great to have you with us too. Look, we've seen fresh US strikes. Now Iranian missiles and drones have been launched. As I said, I thought Donald Trump had said that we destroyed all their missile capability. Clearly not.
7: Look, yeah, I mean, he certainly has made that claim a number of times. What some of the commentary and the analysis around this points to... ...that we have seen, and there was a period of about a month or so before these latest strikes happened. But during that period, the Iranians are going through some process of sort of rebuilding some of their infrastructure, some of their military hardware there, and getting back to a position where they can pose a threat. And that's why the US says it had launched these strikes around the Strait of Hormuz area, particularly hitting some of those launches there, saying that they were poised to launch sea mines into the Strait of Hormuz to further disrupt shipping there, and that as a result they needed to be targeted. But it always sets off this chain reaction. Yeah. For every time the US opens fire, then Iran opens fire in response. And it's those Gulf states that are caught in the middle, and also Jordan, a bit further afield, where there are large numbers of US military personnel. They are the targets of those Iranian retaliatory attacks there. And we've seen that again in the last couple of days or so. Even in the last couple of hours, there have been some reported missile and drone attacks hitting some of the Gulf states, the UAE and Kuwait in particular there. So it is still a very fluid situation, but it seems a bit weird to describe it in these terms that it has calmed down again when I've just said that there were some more drone attacks in the last couple of hours. But that flurry of activity that we saw earlier this week, some of the intensity certainly has come off at the moment.
1: Donald Trump claimed today that the Strait of Hormuz was open and the US had full control of it and traffic was freely transiting through it. This is at the same time as the Saudis said, confirmed that an oil tanker had been hit, two Filipino crewmen killed, apparently. Donald Trump said the Strait of Hormuz should be renamed the Strait of Trump. You know, there's a dangerous kind of... disjunction between what's actually happening and what's being claimed to happen, isn't there, Matthew?
7: Look, there certainly is. I mean, I think we do need to say here that there is some oil and some ships getting through the Strait of Hormuz. That is happening. It is. I think it's safe to say that the Strait of Hormuz remains choked rather than that it is closed altogether. We know that some ships are getting through. I've just seen some reports in the last couple of moments or so from US officials saying that they believe 18 million barrels of oil managed to get through in the last couple of days alone. And that's because of what the US says is its efforts to keep the shipping lane open. But if we compare it to what the situation was 6 months ago, and the 6 month anniversary of this war was last Friday, on the 27th of February, so but the day before this war happened, the

0: strikes that happen, and it doesn't actually have to be strikes. Threats alone can send shockwaves through those markets. You do see this situation continuing to play out.
1: Yeah, it's frustratingly unclear as to what either side is trying to achieve here. Do you understand it?
0: Look, it's a very good question. I think it's safe to say that both sides are certainly digging their heels in. They are both being very stubborn here. They are not wanting to concede any ground. What I think it's safe to say is that the US, Donald Trump in particular, has found himself in a situation that he never thought he would be in. He would have thought that this war could be run and won within a couple of weeks. That was certainly what he was saying back 6 months ago when he launched these strikes alongside Benjamin Netanyahu. He's clearly underappreciated the resolve of the Iranian regime, particularly given how many senior members of the regime have been killed throughout this process. No one more senior than the former Supreme Leader himself, Ali Khamenei, killed on that very first day. The US has clearly underestimated what Iran was prepared to do here and how much it was prepared to dig in. But I think on the other side of this as well, Iran is in a situation now where it is also underestimating what Donald Trump is prepared to do here. If the Iranians thought that they could outlast the United States, they too may also be tested, because we are going through this period of flux where you have a couple of days of calm and then the US opens fire again and degrades the Iranian military capabilities once more. The only way that the US is going to back down from that is if Iran makes significant concessions around things such as its military program, its nuclear program, and things like that. So both sides are digging their heels in. And I think, both sides would also be looking for an off-ramp this conflict, but they also just don't quite agree on what form that off-ramp takes. And I think that's going to be crucial in the next couple of months. So too, the economic impact of this situation, because we know that part of what the United States is doing here is ratcheting up these economic sanctions. And while the regime might be trying to say that everything is fine, that it is still able to operate, people on the ground are really suffering. The Iranian currency has dropped to record lows against the US dollar. The cost of basic goods are surging. There are people who are not being paid, like public servants who are not being paid or are having to take massive pay cuts. People are struggling to put food on the table. That is in itself is going to fuel a lot of unrest within Iran too. And that's something else that the regime is going to have to figure out how it addresses in the near future.
1: Yeah, but it does seem astonishing that there actually are no talks, are there? There are no peace talks or peace proposals or any negotiations at all taking place right now.
0: It depends who you talk to. I mean, Donald Trump certainly says there are no negotiations happening. The mediators in this conflict, Pakistan in particular, but also Qatar, are trying to keep those channels of dialogue open. For the last short while, the Iranians have been focusing their efforts on negotiations with Oman, the country on the other side of the Strait of Hormuz, trying to come up with some sort of plan regarding the future management of the Strait of Hormuz. So how those two countries, considering they are on either side of that waterway, how they will try to enforce their own management, their own sovereignty over it. So there are some talks happening. Whether or not they are at the level that you can officially call them peace talks, I think that's probably a stretch. But there are some open channels of communication. They just might not be proving beneficial or yielding any results at this point.
1: Yeah. Matthew Doran's with us, ABC's Middle East correspondent, speaking to us live from Jerusalem. Look, let's go to Israel. There's growing concern about the latest violence on the West Bank, where Israeli settlers have been attacking Palestinian communities. Now, for those, I'm sure most people are aware of this, the West Bank's divided into three broad sections, one controlled by Israel, one jointly controlled, and one controlled by the Palestinians. Israeli settlers have been attacking Palestinian communities, and many right-wing extremists in Israel think that the whole of the West Bank ought to be annexed by Israel. The violence has been going on for weeks, despite the fact that Israeli forces have been deployed to the area, but their defence of Palestinian communities seems, in the eyes of some critics, to be a bit half-hearted. UN says settler attacks have surged this year,

0: I read in Regime Change, the book by Jonathan Swan, that Donald Trump had apparently said to the Arab states that he would not allow Israel to take control of the West Bank. What's the violence about, Matthew, and why is it continuing, and what does it tell us about the situation, the political situation on the West Bank?
1: Well, look, I think it's important to stress here that settler violence and settler attacks against Palestinians have been a feature for many years now, but it's certainly in the period since the October 7 attacks by Hamas back in 2023, the crackdown on freedoms that are enjoyed by Palestinians in the West Bank, coupled with an emboldened sort of settler community there, has seen the number of these attacks surge. And he's getting really out of control, particularly in the last couple of months or so. Basically, what these settlers are trying to do is enforce their belief that the West Bank is their God-given territory and that the Palestinians need to leave. And they're doing that through various approaches. So everything from violent attacks and intimidation through to things like stealing livestock, setting fire to farming land, ripping out olive groves, which are the lifeblood, the economic lifeblood for some of these very small communities. So they've been doing this for some time, but it has certainly accelerated in the last couple of weeks. There were sort of two inflection points in the last couple of weeks or so. First of all, there was a shooting in a village just outside of the city of Nablus, which is north of Jerusalem in the West Bank, this village of Tel. There was an incident on a Friday where some Israeli settlers from a nearby settlement, and all of these settlements, be they established settlements or what are called outposts, which are sort of ramshackle outposts that pop up on hilltops with demountable buildings or caravans and the like. It's important to stress from the outset that the International Court of Justice has advised that these are illegal under international law. So that's sort of the benchmark here. But when it came to this shooting in Tel, there were these settlers that were on what they described as a hike. They've come along the edge of the village of Tel. They've come into contact with some Palestinians. They've accused the Palestinians of attacking them, whereas the Palestinians say it was the Israelis who were aggressive. There's video from the scene showing one of the Palestinians wrestling a weapon off of one of the settlers, opening fire on him, the IDF who were then there opening fire on the Palestinians. At the end of that saga, there were two Israeli settlers killed, four Palestinians killed, and that set off a wave of violence, settler violence across the West Bank, with revenge attacks happening, mosques being firebombed. We went to one in a village known as Kusra, where not only had this mosque been firebombed, but settlers had spray-painted the words revenge on the walls of that mosque, on the outside of that mosque as well. That also led to a security crackdown, as it's described by the IDF, and more than 130 Palestinians were arrested and detained during that process. A couple of weeks later, we have a situation in Kusra that firebombed, where settlers have started to attack some of the houses on the edge of Kusra. The problem that they have found is that those houses, or at least one of them, is owned by a Palestinian-American citizen, and he's then called upon the US government to get involved and to pressure the Israelis to act. And as a result of that, the US ambassador to Israel, Mike Huckabee, has started using language like Israeli terrorism to describe the actions of these settlers, but also saying he supports the settlement movement as a whole, essentially saying there's a few bad eggs here. And we have seen condemnation coming from people like Benjamin Netanyahu, the prime minister, saying that this is a handful of people who are taking the law into their own hands. They are effectively besmirching Israel's name in the international community. When it comes to this effort by the IDF, and you described it as sort of half-hearted in their sort of defense of these Palestinian communities, that is a pretty apt way of describing it. And I think there's a couple of elements as to why that's the case. First of all, a lot of these soldiers are sort of broadly apathetic to this situation. And some of that comes from a feeling that they don't have the political backing to really tackle these settlers. This is one of the most advanced militaries in the world, which can pinpoint hotel rooms in the middle of Beirut with drones to take out their
0: And yet
1: their,
0: they can't bowl over
1: enemies.
0: They can't bowl over a few settlers with sticks and whatever. Yeah, I know.
1: Driving around on buggies and stuff like that, exactly. There is a sense that the far-right voices within Benjamin Netanyahu's coalition, who are encouraging settlement expansion, who are backing these settlers and say that they are doing God's work,

0: work that they are going to intervene here. There is also the phenomenon that more and more settlers themselves are in the IDF's ranks as it continues to be stretched very thin across the West Bank, across Gaza, into Lebanon, into Syria, fighting multiple wars on multiple fronts there. So it is a very concerning situation. And again, the Palestinian population is bearing the brunt of it. It is getting more attention at the moment because of that international flavor that we're seeing to this. And in the next short while, I think it's going to be interesting to watch how the international community responds, particularly when we're hearing from countries like the UK that they are preparing a suite of sanctions against Israel and against the settlements themselves because of that expansion, because of that violence, which has really taken hold.
1: Just very briefly, Matthew, what are your thoughts on the election next month, the Israel's elections, of course, on in October? What are the latest polls saying? Might there be a change of government in Israel, and how might that change Israel's approach to all these things?
0: Yeah, so October 27 is polling day, and certainly the public polling that's coming out still shows that Benjamin Netanyahu is going to be in for quite a fight. He is still, or his Likud party is still trailing the front runner in many of these polls, which is a party called Yashar, which is led by a former IDF general, former IDF chief of staff, Gadi Eisenkot, maybe a man who has a pretty high profile in this neck of the woods, but not so much known right around the world. The polling still shows that these parties are nowhere near being able to govern in their own right. So there is going to be a lot of wrangling over the next couple of weeks ahead of that election, but also after that election to form coalitions and all of that. And some of that could happen as early as this weekend, because the final moment for the official candidate list ahead of that election to be submitted is next Tuesday. So some talk in the Israeli press that you could see mergers or deals struck in the next couple of days or so before that polling, that official election day actually happens. I think it's hard to discount Benjamin Netanyahu just because he is, you know, he is the great survivor of Israeli politics. There is a reason why he is the longest serving prime minister in Israel's almost 80-year history. He can cut deals and he can be a very effective campaigner, but he is in for quite the battle there. Whether or not, if he was to be toppled, if there was to be a new government, we're not going to see huge changes in some of these most contentious issues like the West Bank. Yes, there might be less leeway given to these settlers, but settlement is still going to be backed by these major parties. You're not going to see a sudden change in Gaza, in Lebanon, but there might be a more conciliatory approach on some of those fronts there. So big shifts in terms of how Israelis see this, but not really big shifts in how the international community sees it.
1: Okay. All right, Matthew, it's always illuminating talking to you. I appreciate your reporting and spending some time with us as well. Thank you.
0: No worries. Thanks.
1: Matthew Doran, ABC's Mideast correspondent, talking to us live from Jerusalem. Yes, we'll continue to talk to Matthew. I just think he's one of the most illuminating reporter voices in the region, isn't he? All right, coming up, we've got news coming up at the top. Not before, I want to discuss the bird flu outbreak and birds and our treatment of birds. If you're a bird feeder and bird lover, like, as I am, then have a listen to what Daryl Jones from Griffith University wants to talk to us about in this next interview.
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1: If you're someone who likes to feed the birds in your backyard, new developments in Australia's bird flu outbreak might make you think twice about the habit. Research led by Griffith University suggests up to half of Australians like to feed wild birds. But experts are warning that bird feeders can bring large numbers of birds into close contact, and that potentially creates ideal conditions for disease to spread. The stakes might be getting higher. H5 bird flu has now been detected in mammals in Australia. That raises fresh concerns about how widely the virus could move between species. So should we be rethinking the way we feed wild birds in our own backyards, and could a well-intentioned habit be helping the virus spread? These are things that we've put to Emeritus Professor Daryl Jones from Griffith University, who spent decades researching why people feed wild birds and the effects on birds. He's also the author of Feeding the Birds at Your Table, a guide. He's with us now. Daryl, good evening to you and welcome to Nightlife.
4: Thanks, Phil.
1: Based on your research, how many people do you think regularly feed wild birds in Australia?
4: Well, we've got data from all over the country now. It's about Between 38%, to be absolutely accurate, and 52%, so let's say a third to a half of the people in Australia regularly feed birds. About a third of them feed them every day. Yeah. There's a lot of birds and a lot of people involved.
1: Yeah. So
4: most people are really surprised to hear those sort of figures.
1: I am surprised, actually. So say them again, more than...
4: Well, yeah, about a third of households, a third to a half of households in Australia, all across the place,
1: wow,
4: from Darwin to Perth to Melbourne to everywhere else. This is a really common thing for people to do. Everybody seems to know that you shouldn't,
1: Putting H5 bird flu to one side for the moment, is it intrinsically a bad thing that this is happening?
4: No, it's not. And I've gone from being an avid anti-feeder, anti-feeder, to somebody who's now promoting it as much as I can. And because of the way we allows us to easily and simply and cheaply connect with nature.
1: Mm.
4: You know, to have a wild bird just come in for no reason at all except that you put out a handful of food there, come and visit people, visit you, can be a really profound experience, and it's really important, I think. So that's why there's such a sad moment at the moment for me to say, maybe we need to rethink this at the moment, just while this bird flew around.
1: I mean, it's important to stress, isn't it, that as far as I understand it, that people, I mean, if you put out seed for parrots, for example, it's not as though this is their primary source of food, is it?
4: Important to know that, absolutely. No, a lot of people put out the food and they think they're single-handedly keeping the whole ecosystem going.
1: That's right. They're keeping this bird alive.
4: That's right. But what they need to know, and I need to know, and everybody needs to know, is that the birds the food that they take from your place is nothing more than a snack. I like to think of it as a Tim Tam and a cup of tea with a friend.
1: Right.
4: Whiz in, grab a thing. How are you going? Off they go. Yeah. Thankfully, less than 10% of their diet comes from these things. This is the birds that visit feeders.
1: Yeah.
4: Most of the food they get, it comes the natural way, which is really important.
1: Yeah.
4: Lots of people are concerned about the birds. If I stop feeding tomorrow, are they all just going to die of starvation? Well, of course they're not. They're not that dilly, silly. They've been eating it for millennia. But what we do is we do something really artificial. We put the food in one place, replenish it every single day. There's no equivalent of that in nature anywhere.
1: No.
4: Food's gone from this location, they'd have to move on to the next one.
1: They'd go and find something else somewhere else.
4: Exactly.
1: Where's Daryl? You're saying they're not loyal, dear idea.
4: Yes, I know. I do a lot of counselling to people saying, Mrs. Smith, look, I know that you're single-handedly keeping this family of magpies alive, but I hate to break it to you, but there's six other people, other old ladies in your street doing exactly the same thing.
1: Now, it's also what people are feeding birds, isn't it? And now there are good and bad things you should be putting out, aren't there?
4: Oh, yeah, absolutely.
1: So,
4: no, that's the problem.
1: So should you put out mints for kookaburras, for example?
4: Shouldn't put out mints for anything we've now known.
1: Right.
4: Mints don't have enough calcium in it. It's a really bad sort of food. It's convenient enough, convenient and cheap, and that's what. And magpies are the most fed bird in Australia, and most people feed them meat, them mints.
1: Yeah.
4: But it's really bad stuff because it doesn't have enough calcium, and if they eat too much of it, they can, it can lead to all sorts of problems if you don't have enough calcium. They start withdrawing the calcium.
1: What's the best thing to feed a magpie then?
4: Well, at the moment, it's until they're working on it. I know that for a fact. They're working on, you'll be able to go to the pet store in 10 years' time and probably buy magpie food if you
1: want. Magpie mix.
4: Magpie mix or magpie meals or whatever. Just at the moment, it's best to just feed them dry pet food, because at least with the pet food, it's all balanced. It's balanced. Might not be specifically for birds, but it's a lot better than mints.
1: Is that right? So what? So dry pellets. Dog or cat pellets.
4: Dog or cat food. Yeah, it's got it's made for animals.
1: Right.
4: And it's much better than mints.
1: Okay. Now tell me about H5 bird flu. Now this is a concern, isn't it? That because
4: really
1: tell me why right now you probably should be thinking of not feeding birds, and if you've got a bird feeder, getting rid of it.
4: Yeah, the good news is magpies are probably the least likely bird to ever catch this snake thing because they hate everybody else.
1: Right.
4: All the other magpies, they have nothing to do with them except when they're fighting. So most of the time it's going to be a really big problem with colonial birds, like seabirds and water birds that get together in big groups. And they're the place.
1: Well, by colonial birds, you mean birds that get into colonies, yeah.
4: Exactly, absolutely. Yeah, they're the ones that are most susceptible because in those dense areas with lots of birds all together, that's where they're going to be, you know, they'll be able to share that disease among themselves. With magpies coming, but this is just, you know, because it's not just the magpies that have come. If you've got a magpie, I've mentioned a few times now already, that's because it's a common bird. But, you know, magpies often have kookaburras and butch birds and currawongs and all sorts of other things, meat eaters coming. But if you're putting out seed, you can have a dozen different species coming all together, all mixing. You know, if any of those birds are sick at all, it doesn't have to be just bird flu, any sort of sickness, that's the obvious place for them to spread at your feet.
1: Because H5 bird flu, how does it spread between birds anyway?
4: Well, we're not entirely sure, but it seems to have just come in direct contact, you know, like fighting and eating the same
1: food. Well, beak to beak, as it were.
4: Beak to beak or saliva or in water.
1: Right.
4: We know that it lasts pretty well in water. So that means we also have to think about our bird baths.
1: Mm-hmm.
4: Yeah.
1: Yeah, gee, a lot of people would not be taking that well, would they? Because
4: no, not at all.
1: Because bird baths in gardens are commonplace, aren't they? Birds love them.
4: Yeah. So what I'm doing now at the moment is trying to people, what are we going to do about this?
1: Mm.
4: If you can't, you know, it's the best thing at the moment is to stop feeding altogether.
1: Right.
4: But don't stop putting out water for a start, for a thing. I mean, it's going to be a hot, dry summer by all accounts. So we have to make sure that the water is there and just clean it out every day, you know, wash it out thoroughly, scrub it down and make sure it's clean.
1: Right.
4: As long as you're doing that every day, it'll be fine.
1: So
4: if you're going to feed the birds, take the responsibility of feeding them. You've got to make sure that you clean that spot where they're coming every single day and never put out too much food. So two things, don't put out too much because it's not all the food they need. It's just we're the beneficiaries, not the birds.
1: Mm-hmm.
4: Like to come and visit us, and that's a wonderful thing. But if we're going to, you know, if it encourages lots of birds to mix and they wouldn't normally be mixing, then that's what we're really worried about. So if you're going to do it, limit how much food, and then also clean it down really thoroughly.
1: Right. You say magpies are not very susceptible to getting bird flu. What about our glorious parrots?
4: Yeah, well, rainbow lorikeets get around in big groups, don't they?
1: Yeah, they do. I suppose they do.
4: They do. They're a worry. But we simply don't know. It's all happening so fast and so rapidly. And it's a real concern. And especially this mixing with getting into the mammal population with the seals and a dolphin now.
1: Why are they catching it? Are they eating the birds or is it just contact with the bird?
4: I think we don't exactly know, but it's probably just the contact. But any time when birds die, usually you don't even see a dead bird because they're so flimsy. You know, their skeletons are really light and they're made of feathers and they just vanish really fast. They just decompose very quickly. But when you see a whole lot of dead birds, that's one of the things you need to do. If anybody sees a whole pile of dead birds, just to make sure it's not dead bird flu, certainly don't touch them, but report that to a vet, and the vets have now got a big network to talk to each other and get all the information they can.
1: Mm. Yeah. I mean, for people who genuinely feed birds because they genuinely care about them and they enjoy the connection with nature, you're saying, I mean, can they continue enjoying this without feeding them?
4: Yes, I hope so. I hope they can. I mean, this has been my mission now. Yeah. Everything I write lots of books and things, is all about connecting with nature. And here I am telling people not to because it's been such an easy way. So it's a tough time to be around at the moment. But you can do it. I mean, you can still enjoy them, and that's why I'm saying you can still put out. If you put out a handful of seed and you just have a half a dozen birds coming and not mixing very much, that's okay. You know. And the types of things that we get mostly coming to our neighbourhood, you know, suburban setups with a feeder, are not sort of the ones that are most likely to have this bird flu. But if you had, you know, like when it gets into the pigeon population, and here I live in Melbourne now, these things are, like, you know, now that it's in the silver gull population, seagulls, they're everywhere. Go to the MCG and there's thousands of them floating around. You just think how many of these have got the bird flu.
1: Got bird flu, yeah. Yeah, gee whiz. Because what do you think's going to happen, Daryl? Australia's one of the last places in the world to get this thing, and we can't stop it. We know that.
4: The trouble is, once you get it, it's almost 100% mortality rate, which is terrible. Like if you will die almost certainly if you're a bird. So that's pretty bad. Now, I think it's going to be we're in for a catastrophic time, maybe just the next couple of years.
1: How long is it going to last, do you think?
4: I have no idea. Mm. We really don't know anything about this. But so we're scrambling. And I have to say the government's not doing a very good job of getting ready for this. Because there would be no.
1: Well, what can they actually do, though, Darryl?
4: Well, what they're doing at the moment is down here in Melbourne, they're starting to vaccinate the little penguins because they're one of the primary. You know, little penguins are a classic seabird that colonises, gets around in groups, and so they're going to be really susceptible. We don't want them lost.
1: Hmm.
4: But the little bush birds are mostly going to be fine because they don't get.
1: You can't vaccinate wild birds, can you? Because there's no practical means of doing so.
4: No. But you can, like the colonies of penguins. You can think, you can imagine them doing that. But yeah, for the others, I don't know. There's nothing I can do about those. Yeah, we just.
1: Do you think some species are just not going to survive?
4: Yep, I think I'm afraid that's the case. You know, we've got too many birds close to the edge of the extinction already. And if they get nailed, you know, they can't cope with a whole lot of mortality.
1: Are there any birds that don't get it?
4: Oh, we don't know yet. Oh. I mean, I can say pretty much the majority of birds won't have a chance, won't get it. It won't be killing everything.
1: Right.
4: We can already predict which ones are susceptible. For some reason, I don't understand. Black swans are a real concern. They seem to be incredibly susceptible to this thing and other bird flu type diseases.
1: What about kookaburras? Do they get it?
4: They could get it, but how would they get it? You know, they're not going to be. I guess they could be. Yeah, I don't know.
1: They don't hang around with other birds, do they?
4: No, they don't. But one way they could get it is if there was an infectious bird came and ate. Some meal, you know, at a feeder, and then the magpies came down and took what was left, not the magpies, the kookaburras. That's when they could get it, could be caught there. Most of the familiar bush birds are not going to be susceptible. They're not.
1: What about really endangered birds like the swift parrot and things like that?
4: Well, yeah. I mean, the good thing for those, the only good thing about it is that there are so few of them that they probably have much of a chance of catching this thing. But they don't like each other, so they keep away from one another. Right. So,
1: but flocking birds like sulphur crested cockatoos, for example.
4: Oh yeah, absolutely. Waiting for it.
1: Right.
4: Cockatoos and galahs and corellas, all those birds with
1: gangs and all those beautiful birds. Yeah. It's a worry, isn't it? Might there be some side benefit in the sense that it might clobber the Indian minor population, which is a nuisance bird?
4: Probably if it got into the minor population, they mix with everybody, so they're going to be spreading it wide and far. That's the only problem. I'm desperately trying to look for as you are, you know, something positive to come from this, and I'm not sure there's going to be very many positive things.
1: So in short, we don't know how long it's going to last, but it's going to last for some years, you think?
4: It's going to last for some years. There's going to be a lot of deaths, I'm afraid.
1: Darryl, I'd like to say great to talk with you, but
4: I know it's not a good population, but good conversation.
1: But in the meantime, probably stop feeding birds, and if you do,
4: that's right. If you can stop it, they don't need it. They'll probably complain and start knocking on the window and say, "Where's my tuck for the day?"
1: Because
4: they've been used to it for years, probably. Not too much food. If you're going to feed, and lots of people will anyway. Make sure you keep it really clean.
1: And maybe space it out on the veranda.
4: Space it out, absolutely. Yeah, space it out. Because what you're trying to do is minimise the contact with the birds.
1: Yeah.
4: With the birds. And, of course, this immediately makes me think, worst thing we can do is hand feed them. Wonderful experience when you do it, you know, because it's such an intimate thing to do with a wild bird. But that's asking for trouble, that one.
1: Yeah. All right. Darryl, let's hope for the best. But as you say, outlook is not good. Appreciate your time. Thank you.
4: Thank you, mate. See you.
1: Emeritus Professor Darryl Jones from Griffith University.
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3: Nightlife with Philip Clark.
1: Yeah, it's a pretty disturbing kind of prospect, isn't it? I think which all of us have probably put our heads in the sand about a bit. Vicky from Maddington in WA says, please ask why Australian experts don't know how bird flu will progress if it's already hit the rest of the planet. Well, Vicky, the truth is it has hit the many parts of the planet and the effects have been catastrophic, absolutely catastrophic. 1-300-800-222. All right, look, we've got news coming up, and then after the news we have the mighty challenge. Last episode...

0: of the challenge this week for me. So see how you go. In the last hour of the program, more issues of the day and your chance to talk about this tobacco tax excise thing. Plus also Dave is in with his disc, and Dave's exploring the life and times of Ivor Davies from Ice House and that iconic song. All right, that's all coming up straight after the news.
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3: ABC News. Hello, I'm Simon Lauder. Efforts continue in Nepal to reach hundreds of workers trapped in hydropower tunnels more than a week on from a devastating flash flood. More than 1,200 people have died and 38 Australians remain missing. Here's South Asia correspondent Rachel Clayton.
4: There are thousands of personnel from not just Nepal but from China and from India who are there helping with those rescue efforts. The experts here, the authorities here, believe there are hundreds of people trapped inside those hydropower projects in a number of different areas. They hope they're alive. It's difficult to know how far in they are. It's difficult to know if they have access to oxygen. There are some reports that they definitely had food and water on them when they were going in because they were there to work on these projects. So a lot of effort is going into trying to get them out, but it's not easy.
3: It remains to be seen whether the Pacific Islands Forum will produce a new agreement on climate change as the meetings in Palau wrap up. Foreign Affairs reporter Stephen Jedgetts has more.
5: And that will give us a sense of exactly where the Pacific wants to take its priorities in the climate space over the next few months, particularly in the lead up to both pre-COP in the Pacific and then the COP meeting in Turkey further towards the end of the year. Anthony Albanese has come under a bit of scrutiny, as he always does, over climate change. We saw Ralph Regenvanu, the climate change minister from Vanuatu, criticising Australia for continuing to expand coal and gas production. We saw, in fact, Australia giving approval to another coal mine extension just today while Anthony Albanese was sitting down with Pacific leaders.
3: The head of the World Meteorological Organization has called on governments to take action now to tackle the effects of an exceptionally strong El Niño. The climate phenomenon is expected to intensify in coming months, bringing droughts and floods to many parts of the world. Celeste Salo says the heat in the Pacific Ocean is exceeding anything previously recorded, and governments, including Australia's, need to plan for the economic impact of intense heat waves and changing rain patterns.
6: We expect droughts in many areas of Australia and Southeast Asia, also a weakened monsoon in India, below normal rains in Southern Africa and also in Central and Northern South America.
3: Iranian state media has reported the deaths of six more military personnel from US strikes this week, bringing the military death toll to at least 13. The American strikes on Tuesday were the most extensive for weeks. In the latest report on military deaths, the Tasnim news agency says six members for the regular military, including three pilots, were killed in southern Iran. Meanwhile, Kuwait says it's intercepted a missile and drone attack from Iran in the latest assaults in renewed hostilities. The federal government is using new powers for the first time to shut down a vocational course it fears is being exploited by non-genuine international students. Kaveh Akbari reports.
7: The Graduate Diploma of Management Learning has seen a sharp rise in students transferring into it after arriving in Australia. Transfers increased from just over 500 in 2020 to around 4,000 last year, with the most coming from higher education. The government says concerns were heightened by low commencement and completion rates, suggesting some students may have been exploiting the course to extend their visas. Existing students can finish their studies, but more than 450 registered providers will be prevented from recruiting new international students in the diploma. The move forms part of a broader effort to tighten the international education sector and bring net overseas migration down.
3: In the AFL, Hawthorn has stunned Fremantle by beating the minor premiers by 32 points in the qualifying final in Perth. Clint Wilden reports.
8: The Hawks are now one step from a grand final, earning a berth in a prelim with a brilliant performance against the Dockers. A record Fremantle home crowd of 59,446 packed Perth Stadium and saw Luke Jackson kick Freo's first and then their side remained without another major until the third term. Hawthorn were more physical and better organised, inflicting

0: Rio's first loss in Perth for 2026. James Sisley was outstanding for the Hawks in defence. The Dockers were kept to just 5 goals for the game, while Nick Watson, Dylan Moore and Jack Gunston booted 2 each for the Hawks. Freo is now still without a finals win since 2022. They'll take on the winner of the Cats-Blues elimination final next weekend. Clint Wilden, ABC Sport, Perth.
1: And in the NRL, Brisbane has had a 34 points to 20 win over Canterbury Bankstown at Stadium Australia, ending their disappointing title defence so far. This is ABC News.
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4: The weather forecast for the capital for Friday, the 4th day of September, mostly sunny with northwesterly winds and a top of 18 degrees. On Saturday, rain is forecast with a top of 19, sunny on Sunday heading for 19, partly cloudy on Monday, a top of 18 degrees. 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

0: Yes, well, hello, and how are you? Philip Clark with you on ABC Radio. This is Nightlife. 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Thank you for joining us. It's the third hour of the program. 6 past midnight Eastern Time, 6 past 10 Western Australia, in South Australia and in the Northern Territory. It's 24 to midnight. Very good to be with you. And thanks for dropping in. We've got the Mighty Challenge coming up right now. So if you'd like to grab a spot on the board, there are lines free. Dave from Falconbridge, yes, I've got you. Want to join? 1-300-800-222. 25 questions in 5 categories. 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All right? 1-300-800-222. 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And your donation will help provide food and water and financial support and emergency shelter and go through the right channel. So rest assured if that's what you are minded to do. All right, issues of the day coming up after the Mighty Challenge. The price of cigarettes could become a big election issue because the Coalition's jumped on board along with One Nation, this idea of cutting tobacco excise by 75 to 80%. The government's opposed to this. So there are some battle lines being drawn. Like, the whole tobacco thing's a mess, as we know. We've talked about it a few times here in the program. I wonder where you think we're at the moment. We'll talk about that in our issues of the day. And Dave's disc coming up as well. Dave is paying tribute to Ivor Davies, the creator of Flowers, later to be known as Ice House, and his great masterpiece, Great Southern Land. That's all on the way as well. So looking forward to all of that. If you would like to join us, 1-300-800-222. All right, is everybody set and ready? If you are, so am I.
1: Challenge.
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0: number one ticket holders, On Your Bike, Zoos and Wildlife Parks, Video Game Movies. Who's going to kick us off tonight? Dave from Forker Bridge is first up. Dave, good evening to you. Welcome back. Hello, Dave. What's going on? Have we got you? No, he's disappeared on us. All right. What about Anne-Marie from Dandenong? Hi, Anne-Marie.
1: Hello, Phil. Hi, everyone.
0: Oh, hi, everyone. That's right. What are you like, Anne-Marie? Bullet time, number one ticket holders, On Your Bike, Video Game Movies, Zoos and Wildlife Parks.
1: On Your Bike.
0: On Your Bike. All right. Which motorcycle company manufactures the Super Low?
1: Triumph.
0: Which one? Triumph, no. Not Triumph. Sorry, Anne-Marie, no. Not, not.
1: Goodbye, Phil.
0: Goodbye.
1: Goodbye, everyone.
0: Goodbye, see ya. Oh, dear. Nick from Budgieroy on the Central Coast. G'day, Nick.
2: Phil, how are you?
0: All right, yes, no, not bad.
2: That's good.
0: On Your Bike, which motorcycle company manufactures the Super Low?
2: I don't know.
0: It's not Triumph.
2: Harley Davidson.
0: Correct. Yeah. The golden rule, the golden rule of the Mighty Challenge. If in doubt, say the only thing you do know. That's right.
2: Yeah.
0: It doesn't always work, let me warn you. Question number two.
2: I was going to say, you're going to be hearing the same answer a lot of times.
0: Question number two. Thanks, by the way, all the people texting in about birds. Take it from me, Daryl Jones is an expert in these matters, and his research about people feeding birds has taken him most of his research career. So his warnings about birds and saying we don't know what's going to happen is simply because we don't. We have observed what's happened in other countries, though. Nick, question two. You're on your bike, but you can move. If you like. Number one ticket holders, bullet time, zoos and wildlife parks, video game movies.
2: Oh, God. I like to go with the video game movies, I think.
0: Okay, that's all right. I'm sorry. I'm glad you're pumping yourself up here, Nick.
2: I don't like any of these topics.
0: Oh, really?
2: I've got to say that. Yeah, no. Oh. No, I think they're all terrible.
0: Well, as a kid, when you were served up a meal, did you say, I don't like any of this?
2: Yeah.
0: Yeah, okay. Question number two.
2: It never ended well, I can assure you.
0: No, Nick, that's right. Question number two, video game movies. Actually employed as a plumber in his youth, which English actor played Mario in the 1993 Super Mario Brothers movie?
2: I don't know, Robbie Coltrane.
0: Not Robbie Coltrane, no. Thanks, Nick. See ya. Eat your peas in future, all right?
2: Roger.
0: See ya, mate. Bye-bye. 1-300-800-222. Chris in the Southern Water says, Phil, I've got a few friends from Nepal, and the way they say the word is most like this, Nepal. Yeah, well, anyway. We're all saying Nepal until many people who are from that beautiful country says Nepal is the way we pronounce it. So that's the only reason. I think across the ABC, we all went from saying Nepal to Nepal. 1-300-800-222. Now, where are we? Brian from Rocky, I've got you. Jason from Morwell. Hello, Jason.
3: How's it going, Phil?
0: Not bad.
3: It's good.
0: Question number two. Video game movies. Actually employed as a plumber in his youth, which English actor played Mario in the 1993 Super Mario Brothers movie?
3: Oh, I'll just have to have a guess. I'll say Michael Caine.
0: Not Michael Caine. No, thank
3: okay,
0: you.
3: Phil.
0: Bye-bye. So, yep, no, not Michael Caine. Tim in Perth. G'day, Tim. Hello, Tim. Tim in Perth coming in.
4: Oh, yeah.
0: Maybe Tim was a Fremantle supporter and he's gone into sorrow.
4: Should have been a Jim. You tricked me.
0: Oh, I see. Oh, so you are Jim, are you?
4: Yeah.
0: Oh, sorry, Jim. The computer says no. Computer's got you as Tim. Question number two, Jim. You're not a Freo supporter, are you, Jim?
4: Sadly, I'm an Essendon supporter.
0: Oh, well, poor you. Yeah, that's right. Question number two. See, poor old Freo tonight. That wasn't so good, was it?
4: No.
0: Question number two, video game movies. Actually employed as a plumber in his youth, which English actor played Mario in the 1993 Super Mario Brothers movie?
4: I'm not allowed to use Google, but I'll say Bob Hoskins.
0: Bob Hoskins is correct, yes. Question number three, Jim. What do you want to do, yep. Stay with video game movies or you can move?
4: No, let's move.
0: Where? Zoos and wildlife parks, bullet time, number one ticket holders, on your bike.
4: Zoos and wildlife parks.
0: Zoos and wildlife parks. By area, Monarto Zoo and Safari Park is the largest zoo in Australia. In which state would you find it?
4: South Australia.
0: South Australia, correct. Yes, Monarto Zoo and Safari Park is in South Australia. We did an interview about with the owners of it not so long ago. Question number four. Zoos and safari parks. Is that where we're staying?
4: Why not?
0: At which zoo would you find Robert's Reptile House and Grace's Bird Garden?
4: Oh, God. Australia Zoo.
0: Which one?
4: Australia Zoo.
0: Correct, yes. Australia Zoo. After the Irwin kids.
4: Yeah.
0: Question number five. We're in zoos and wildlife parks. Which Australian animal appears on the logo of Taronga Zoo?
4: No.
0: Okay. All right, Jim, we'll move on. Thank you for having a crack. Where are we? Brian from Rocky. G'day, Brian.
5: G'day, Phil.
0: Question number five, we're up to zoos and wildlife parks. Which Australian animal appears on the logo of Taronga Zoo?
5: Well, before I bomb out, Jim thought he was in a bad place being an Essendon supporter.
0: Yeah.
5: I am an Essendon and a St. George Illawarra supporter.
0: Oh no.
5: I've got two spoons.
0: Oh, no. Well, you know what?
5: Things can only get better, can't they? They can't get worse.
0: Things can only get better. Think about the Blues. Think about Carlton. Look what happened. You know, they were cellar dwellers, and look what's happened to them.
5: Well, the last time, I don't know if it was the last time, but it might have been the last time Essendon won a premiership. I quit my job down in 93, and I went and watched them flog the Blues.
0: Hey, how about that? Mm-hmm. How about that? They've a long and noble history, Brian. That's the thing, I reckon.
5: Yeah, I think they've got a pretty good amount of trophies in the cabinet.
0: Yeah.
5: Wood and Carlton, I think,
0: yeah.
5: Maybe.
0: Same with Carlton. You see, you can sit on the back deck, open a beer and say, gee, we were good once, weren't we? Let's go.
5: Well, I said St. George too, and it doesn't work.
0: Same with St. George. What about St. George run of victories in the early 60s? What did they win, 11 in a row?
5: I think when I was born, it stopped.
0: Question five. Zoos and wildlife parks. Which Australian animal appears on the logo of Taronga Zoo?
5: Well, I've thinking before that I know this, but I probably don't. So I thought it was a platypus.
0: Correct, it is. It's a platypus.
5: Oh, geez, yeah. Definitely.
0: Elusive, marvellous Australian animal. Question number six. Zoos and wildlife parks.
5: Can I change to another topic?
0: Absolutely, yeah. You can change to bullet time, number one ticket holders. On your bike, video game movies.
5: Well, on your bike, I've been told plenty of times, so let's give that a crack.
0: On your bike, Cobber. Question number six. Who wrote the 1896 poem, Mulga Bill's Bicycle?
5: Well, I can only remember one old Australian poet, and it's probably not him, but I'll just say Banjo Paterson.
0: Correct. Yes, it was. Yeah, it was. Banjo Paterson did write Mulga Bill's Bicycle.
5: Doesn't have the same quite amount of notoriety as a man from Snowy River, does it?
0: Mulga Bill's Bicycle?
5: Yeah.
0: No. We can all recite. How do we start? There was movement at the station for the word had passed around that the colt from old regretted got

0: way in and joined the wild bush horses. He was worth £1,000. So all the cracks from near and far had gathered to the fray. And off it goes.
1: Doing all right, eh? I wouldn't have got that far. Like the Australian anthem. So,
0: oh, it's like the second verse of this. That's right. For young and free, advance Australia fair, advance Australia fair.
1: I stopped winning medals. I don't know this name, this song. Anyway.
0: Can you recite the Don's club song, Brian?
1: The Don? Oh, you mean the See the Bombers Fly Up?
0: Yeah.
1: Yeah, I was actually there, and I went to Windy Hill in 93 when they won the premiership. No, I touched a cup on the way through, and Dustin Fletcher, the legend that he is, had it in his hand. So that's my claim to fame. It's pretty short one.
0: No, that's all right. That's all right. That's good. Yeah. Question number 7. We're in on your bike, if you like.
1: Yeah, on the bike.
0: In Olympic team pursuit cycling, how many riders make up a team?
1: I can't remember the exact number. I thought it might have been 3 or 4. I'll say 4.
0: Correct. Yes, it's 4. Leroy from Penrith has started us off. 'Twas Mulga Bill from Eagle Hawk who caught the cycling craze. If anybody wants to go on, they can, because that's as far as I can get.
1: I can only remember limericks, and I can't repeat them. Something about an old lady from Kolkata.
0: Hey, steady, Brian. All limericks I learnt long ago are unbroadcastable.
1: Well, it's after 8 o'clock, isn't it?
0: Well, yeah, but I don't think it makes a difference because
1: the ABC,
0: there's something about limericks, which is the funnier the limerick, the dirtier it is. Is it not? Is it not?
1: Yeah. Or cockney slang, or do you call it cockney rhyme?
0: Yeah. Question number 8, staying with bikes?
1: Yes, on my bike still.
0: On your bike. Question number 8. In Harry Potter and the Philosopher's Stone, which character rides a flying motorbike?
1: You know, I'm not into movies and stuff, so I'll bid good night and I'll say Witchy Poo.
0: Witchy Poo it is. Witchy Poo it is not. Onward and upwards, Brian. Life can only improve from here in terms of your supporting tactics, but thank you anyway.
1: Yeah.
0: See ya, bye. We've dug up Dave from Falconbridge. Dave, did you not pay the phone bill or something?
2: Well, yeah, I don't know what happened.
0: Neither do I. Question number 8. We're in a category called On Your Bike. In Harry Potter and the Philosopher's Stone, which character rides a flying motorbike?
2: I'm trying to think, because that was the first movie which I saw, and I don't remember a flying bike. Well, I can't think of any other names, so I'll just say Hagrith.
0: What did you say?
2: Hagrith.
0: Say it again.
2: Hagrith.
0: I'll give it to you. It's Hagrid.
2: Hagrid, yes.
0: Thank you, Tony from Ballina, who's given us the next line of Mulga Bill. He turned away the good old horse that had served him many days, did Mulga Bill. Now, Dave, question number 9. We're in on your bike, but you can move.
2: I'll stay there because I was going to start there.
0: Which revolutionary is the subject of the 2004 biopic film, The Motorcycle Diaries?
2: The Motorcycle Diaries? So could anything to do with the art of motorcycle maintenance? Well, was it a movie?
0: Which revolutionary is the subject of the 2004 biopic, The Motorcycle Diaries?
2: Oh, I don't know. I'll say Che Guevara.
0: Correct, it was. It was Che Guevara. Very good. All right, that's it for bikes. So no more on your bike. So we've got number 1 ticket holders, Bullet Time, Zoos and Wildlife Parks, Video Game Movies.
2: I'll try the video games.
0: Susan from Hobart says, he turned aside his trusty horse that served him many days. He dressed himself in cycling

0: clothes, resplendent to be seen, and hurried into town and bought a shining new machine. This is Mulga Bill we're following here, Dave. Question number number 10.
1: What well, are we? Never call you Philly.
0: Hey, don't you ever try either, Dave.
1: We used to call our brother Phil Oy.
0: Oh, yeah.
1: Or more formally, Philippus Pinball.
0: Question 10. What are you doing, number one ticket holders?
1: No, the
0: Bullet Time, Zoos and Wildlife Parks, video game movies.
1: Video games.
0: Yeah. Video games, okay. Question number 10. Who played the title role in 2001's Lara Croft Tomb Raider?
1: Oh, that was, let me think. Lara Croft, she's famous. Can't bring it to mind.
0: Not turning up?
1: No.
0: No. Okay, Dave. Thank you, mate. See ya. Bye-bye. Steve the Truckee said in relation to that Motorcycle Diaries question, the world's fastest Indian. Gee, that was a great movie. I'd highly recommend it. I don't know whether it's still, is it on some streaming service? Probably is. You can't always be sure. They're not always on stream. If you ever get a chance to have a look at it, it's called the world's fastest Indian. It's not necessarily what you think, but it's a really terrific movie. Fantastic about a plucky crew and what happens when they set their mind to it. The world's fastest Indian, it's called. All right, question number 10. Where are we? George from Melville in WA. G'day, George.
2: I feel like a joke for you.
0: Yeah.
2: You hear about the restaurant on the moon? Good food.
0: Oh, come on, I had good food, no atmosphere. Come on, George. That is about as old as Noah and his ark.
2: Yeah. I watched the Doctor's Tobacco on TV the first half. I couldn't watch the second half.
0: You couldn't watch the second half? No. Gee, I tell you what, the Dockers had their heads in their hands, didn't they? They kicked, what, two goals in the first quarter and then didn't kick, then nothing until the third quarter. Terrible.
2: Yeah. Oh, yeah, terrible.
0: Terrible. Anyway, they've got some questions to be asked.
2: They have.
0: All right, question number 10. Video game movies. It's going to be a very interesting weekend, actually, just with see how Carlton goes and see how my team goes. Yeah,
2: Carlton, yeah, I'll see it too.
0: Question 10, video game movies. Who played the title role in 2001's Lara Croft Tomb Raider?
2: Harrison Ford?
0: Not Harrison Ford, no.
2: Thanks,
0: George. Bye-bye. Is that right? Chris from Forest Lodge says, it's hard to believe, but Giorgio Meloni, Italy's prime minister, has broken the record for the longest uninterrupted tenure as head of government in the history of democratic Italy. Is that right? Wow. Gee, I know, because they turn over governments, you know, faster than socks and jocks in Italy, I know. Gee whiz. Is Giorgio Meloni the longest-serving prime minister in the history of democratic Italy? That's ever since the war. Wow. All right. By the way, a text from Kate. Thank you, Kate. The world's fastest Indian can be found on SBS On Demand, which is – SBS is a great place for movies anyway. It's, have you ever checked it out, SBS? Great place for movies. Okay, SBS On Demand. They have got the world's fastest Indian. I think it's a really great movie, but I would highly recommend it. Paul from Melbourne in the ACT. Yes, this is the right number, Paul, and yes, that question is correct. Where are we? Who's next up here? Michael from Chester Hill. Hello, Michael.
3: Oh, hello. Can you hear me?
0: Oh, yes, Michael. We can hear you.
3: I'm just wondering, should I go off speaker?
0: Yeah, always off speaker, Michael.
3: Okay, will do. Yeah. Give me a second.
0: Never. All right. Speaker's never any good for us.
3: Done.
0: Question number 10.
3: Yes.
0: We're in video game movies. Who played the title role in 2001's Lara Croft Tomb Raider?
3: I absolutely know this. And she is an amazing actress, and I've always had a soft spot in my heart for, I liked,

0: Beautiful. The other thing I was going to say, while I have you, and also, of course, hello, Dave, if you're listening, the thing about Italy.
1: Yeah.
0: Right. So they set a record for something in Italy.
1: Yeah, longest serving Prime Minister, Giorgia Meloni, ever.
0: Okay,
1: longest serving Prime Minister ever.
0: You've got to realise they have, like, you know, the turnover of, like, it's quicker than, what, I don't know, the last 6 months in Australia between 1998 and 2007. They had more prime ministers changing and parties changing. It's not hard to make a record.
1: I think that's more than
0: a couple of years.
1: That's so, the argument. Question number 11, Michael.
0: All right. What are we into?
1: Game movies. Do you want to stay there or not?
0: Well, I'm not sure. What are the other options?
1: Zoos and wildlife parks. Bullet time. Number one ticket holders.
0: I don't know. I'm a bit of a video game fan. I do love.
1: What are you going to choose? Michael?
0: Mass Effect and Skyrim. So I'll stick with them.
1: Video game?
0: Yeah, why not? Sure.
1: Okay, question number 11. Which Canadian actor voiced Pikachu in the 2019 movie Pokemon Detective Pikachu?
0: It's not one of my areas. Pikachu, I know of. It's a Japanese character and it's in a video game. And I'm trying to think, why would a Canadian actor voice? Because Pikachu does, like, just.
1: Do you know the answer, Michael?
0: I'm just trying to wheel it a little bit. Will you bear with me?
1: Not for that much longer, no.
0: I'm just trying to. Maybe I can help the next person along. There's a lady who does do. She did the voice for Major in the anime series.
1: Michael, do you know? No, you don't know the answer. All right, Michael, we'll leave it there. But thank you. 1-300-800. To Ripple 2, Paul says the world's fastest Indian. That'd be an Indian scout, would it not be? Yes, it would be. Apparently SBS has had the movie on quite a lot. So, it's readily available on SBS. Check it out. Really fun movie. Joe from Mudgee. G'day, Joe.
2: G'day, Bill. How you going?
1: Pretty good. Question 11. Which Canadian actor voiced Pikachu in the 2019 movie Pokemon Detective Pikachu?
2: That would be Ryan Reynolds.
1: It would be Ryan Reynolds, yes. Yes, it would be Ryan Reynolds. Melody from Leeton, thank you about Mulga Bill. And as he wheeled it through the door with an air of lordly pride, the grinning shop assistant said, "Excuse me, sir, but can you ride?" Yes, Banjo Patterson.
2: Oh, Phil, you were talking about limericks before. Did you hear the one about the man from Enos?
1: No, I did not, and I don't want to either, Joe. Question number 12. Video game movies is where we are. Do you want to stay there or move?
2: Yeah, let's stay there.
1: Played by Jim Carrey, Dr. Robotnik is the villain of which 2020 video game movie?
2: Sonic.
1: Sonic what?
2: Oh, you're getting technical now, aren't you?
1: Not really.
2: Sonic.
1: All right, Joe. Thank you, mate. See you later. 1-300-800-222 is my number. Who's next up here? Jerry's in Lanzhou in China. Goodness me. Hello, Jerry.
3: How are you?
1: Oh, not bad.
3: How are you, fella?
1: What are you doing?
3: Oh, well, I'm just back in the motel room after going out for dinner and having a nice time.
1: Very good.
3: And I just clicked on the ABC app and heard you talking about Banjo Patterson and the man from Snowy River, and I can recite it all, but we probably haven't got time.
1: No, we are in the business of reciting the Mulga Bill.
3: But what I can do is give you the 10-second version of the abridged version of the man, and it goes like this: there was movement at the stations, for the word had got around that the colt from old regretted passed away, and that was it. He died, so they didn't have to chase him.

0: the abridged version. Gee, yeah, that was an anticlimax, Jerry.
1: No, well, that's the true story.
0: No, I got you.
1: The rest is all an embellishment.
0: Question number 12. We're in the question number 12. We're in video game movies. Played by Jim Carrey, yep. Dr. Robotnik is the villain of which 2020 video game movie?
1: Well, it's Sonic something. Sonic Hangzhou.
0: Not Sonic Hangzhou. See you, Jerry. Thanks, mate.
1: All right.
0: Bye-bye. Jerry, back from dinner in Lengzhou in China. Jeff the Truckee, that's correct. Yes, Al from Glenorchy, that's correct. Joanne from Bendigo, correct. Heaps of people have got the right answer here. What about Simone from Ballarat? Hello, Simone.
2: Hi, how are you, Phil?
0: Pretty good, yeah.
2: That's good. I had to laugh at the guy that said witchy poo. That was a great answer.
0: You never know.
2: Witchy poo in Harry Potter.
0: Question 12. Video game movies. Played by Jim Carrey. Dr. Robotnik is the villain of which 2020 video game movie?
2: Is it Sonic the Hedgehog?
0: Correct, yes.
2: Yay, got one right.
0: Sonic the Hedgehog. Okay, one left in video game movies, if you like, but you can move.
2: Yeah, go for that one. Yeah.
0: Question number 13. For Kelly from Perth says, that's a bit rough on that bloke before, Phil. Sonic surely was a good enough answer. No, it's not.
2: No, because he's got to have a character, like it's got to be it's got to be the animal as well.
0: Correct. Question 13, video game movies. Which 2025 video game movie stars Jason Momoa, Jack Black, and Emma Myers?
2: Jason Momoa.
0: Jack Black. Emma Myers. 2025 video game movie.
2: I was going to say Pixels, but it's not, is it?
0: Is that your answer?
2: Oh, yeah, Pixels.
0: No, it's not. Sorry, Simone. No,
2: that's okay. See? You have a wonderful evening.
0: And you too. Thank you. Betty from Dapto. Hello, Bet.
3: Hello, Phil. How are you?
0: I have rarely been better, Betty.
3: Rarely been better. That's all right. you were telling me you were a crook.
0: Well, no, actually, it's not, I haven't had a bad run this year. I had a bit of that scratchy throat, which was pretty horrible to listen to for a few days. But apart from that, I've been pretty good. Have you been all right this year, Betty, or have you been laid low?
3: No, I've been good.
0: Yeah, good on you.
3: I haven't had it, but I don't go out that much, so I don't have a lot of contact with
0: the
3: public. So I think that's a little bit of a thing, and I eat well and, have my veggies and...
0: Yeah, that's good.
3: All that sort of thing. So, yeah, I've got a pretty good appetite.
0: Eat your veggies, don't eat all that processed rubbish and the rest of it will look after itself, Betty.
3: No, but we never buy anything, I don't think, ready-made. Oh, we get some sausage rolls and things like that.
0: Yeah, well, that's all right.
3: Main meals are just veggies and meat and...
0: Yeah.
3: And things like that, a bit of sweets.
0: Good.
3: I was going to say to you, I love those poems, and the one that I'm very fond of is Clancy of the Overflow.
0: Oh, yeah, I love that too.
3: I've got them on tape.
0: Because what's that wonderful old... I love that poem, Clancy of the Overflow, isn't it? Because he was bored of the round eternal of the checkbook and the journal.
3: Yeah.
0: I doubt he'd suit the office.
3: Yeah, I always liked the bit, and I sit in my office and think of Clancy.
0: That's right.
3: And I'd like to change as Clancy. And I always had a desire I would have liked to have gone driving.
0: Remember how it starts, Betty? I had written him a letter, which I had for want of better knowledge, something a little, and an answer came expected in a manner under, and some of the with a thumbnail dipped in tar.
3: Yeah, you got a report.
0: Clancy's gone a droving, and we don't know where he are.
3: Yeah. I often listen to them because they're very entertaining, and he was a terrific author, wasn't he?
0: Yeah, no, he was. No, Clancy is a fantastic poem, all about the city and the country and, yeah, dreams of doing something else in your life. Now, Betty, question 13, we're in video game movies. This might not be up your alley, Bet.
3: I've never watched one.
0: Which 2025 video game movie stars Jason Momoa, Jack Black and Emma Myers? And if you don't know, Betty, it's fine to say so.
3: No, I have no idea. I've never, ever watched. I've never been much of a computer person or watching anything like that.
0: No, that's all right. That's
3: and,
0: all right.
3: You know, I like my old radio and listen to the music and...
0: Good on you.
3: Listen to you fellows and...
0: Good
3: Francis.
0: On
3: Francis hasn't been well.
0: Who?
3: Francis.
0: Oh, oh no. Yeah, okay.
3: He had Wednesday, Tuesday off, and then he came back Wednesday, but he was very croaky, so... He was looking forward to having a few days off.
0: Oh, poor old Francis Leach. I know. He said he was a bit crook. All right, Bet. Well, I'm glad you're healthy and well. So am I. Let's talk again soon. Thanks, mate.
3: Bye.
0: See you, Bet. Betty from Dapto. Thank you, Milo in the Blue Mountains. Yes, Phil the Fastest Indian was a great film, and Anthony Hopkins was amazing. He was. It's just terrific. All righty. Where are we? Joey from Coffs Harbour. Hi, Joey.
4: Hello, what a delight. I always love hearing you chat with Betty from Dapto.
0: She's a great old stick, isn't she?
4: She's great. She's gold, absolute gold, just beautiful to listen to. So, look, my vintage for video games is playing Galaxian at the squash courts. we even had a Sinclair Spectrum.
0: Mm-hmm.
4: To play Pong on the telly, but
0: that's about it, eh?
4: So even you, please feel free. Would you say the question again, please?
0: Yeah, which 2025 video game movie stars Jason Momoa, Jack Black, Emma Myers?
4: Absolutely no idea.
0: Well, that's a fair answer. See you, Joey. Bye. Thanks, mate. Bye. Yes, that's right, Tracy. Another lines from McClancy. Because the drover's life has pleasures that the townsfolk never know. And the endless round eternal of the checkbook and the journal. Love that line. That's right. Thank you, Susan and Hobart. I had written him a letter which I had, for want of better knowledge, sent to where I met him down the Lachlan years ago. He was shearing when I knew him, so I sent the letter to him, just on spec, addressed as follows. Clancy of the Overflow. Marvellous, marvellous thing. All righty, where are we? Tony from Melville in WA. G'day, Tony.
5: Hello, Phil.
0: Hi, Tony. Question 13.
5: I meant to congratulate you the other night on, a looming grandfather.
0: Oh, yeah, yeah, no, the good news. Good, yeah, great news in my family. Yeah, true.
5: Yeah, good on you, mate.
0: Thank you, mate. And thanks to everyone who's texted in advice. And mostly it's been, this is going to be the best time of your life. So there you go. Oh,
5: absolutely. Yep.
0: Question 13, which 2025 video game movie stars Jason Momoa, Jack Black, Emma Myers?
5: Well, as soon as I heard the topics tonight, I thought I'll call up for some self-flagellation tonight. I have absolutely not the faintest idea. wouldn't even know where to begin. In fact, that's it. Better pass it on to the next person.
0: See you, Tone. Bye-bye. Thank you. Yes. No, we need someone who can... help us out with this video game movies. Who would know? Norbert in Perth would know this. Hi, Norbert.
6: Hello, Phil. It's been a little minute since we've spoken last.
0: Yeah.
6: You sound a lot better than you did back then.
0: Oh, I know.
6: You also had a little scratchy throat.
0: Oh, I had me. Yeah, I know.
6: At least you've beaten us.
0: No, I have. I have knocked over. These things last longer than you always think.
6: Mm. I've had mine for the last month and a half, and I'm still coughing.
0: Really? Oh, that's
6: yes.
0: No good.
6: It's not fun. I don't know what it is, and the doctors don't know either. So
0: it's no good. That's no good. Anyway, look after yourself. Tell me, which 2025 video game movie stars Jason Momoa, Jack Black, Emma Myers?
6: The only reason I know this is my wife would be livid if I got it wrong. I'm pretty sure it's the Minecraft movie.
0: It is. It is a Minecraft movie. Very good. All right. Well, that's it for video game movies. Thank heavens I can hear many people say. Ross from Scoresby says, come on, everyone's heard of Minecraft, surely. Well, I don't know about that, Ross. I don't think everyone's heard of all sorts of things. Norbert, question number 14. You've got a choice of zoos and wildlife parks. Number one ticket holders, bullet time.
6: That's an interesting one. I am going to try bullet time.
0: Bullet time. Question number 14. Bullet time was the name of a famous special effect from which 1999 movie?
6: Oh, super easy, this one. It's from The Matrix.
0: It is.
6: Amazing scene with Neo and Agent Smith.
0: When, describe what they do again.
6: You've basically got them trying to shoot at each other, but they're able to move so quickly that basically they have them moving in real time and it looks like the bullets are going slow motion. You've got bullet time as a result of that.
0: Yes, exactly. Exactly. It's a captivating special effect from the 1999 movie, The Matrix.
7: Did you know that the first Matrix was designed to be a perfect human world? Where none suffered, where everyone would be happy. Some believed that we lacked the programming language to describe your perfect world, but I believe that as a species, human beings define their reality through misery and suffering. The perfect world was a dream that your primitive cerebrum kept trying to wake up from, which is why the Matrix was redesigned to this, the peak of your civilization. Evolution, Morpheus. Evolution.
0: Yeah, I quite like watching it, The Matrix, but I didn't understand it. I never understand these complicated movies.
6: It just explains what's going to happen with AI eventually.
0: Maybe. I'm struggling with that too, Norbert. Question 15. We're in bullet time, if you like.
6: Yeah, we can stick with bullet time, I think.
0: Also the title of a 2022 action movie. By what name is the Shinkansen, more commonly known in English?
6: The Bullet Train.
0: Correct. The Bullet Train, yes.
6: That movie starring Brad Pitt, I believe.
0: Was Brad Pitt in it? Probably was. By the way, feminist activist Gloria Steinem's died. She was 92.
6: On her way.
0: Yeah.
6: She made Bernie Sanders an honorary woman. Because he actually cared about ladies.
0: Yeah. Yeah, well, they would see eye to eye, I think, on many things. Gloria Steinem, hugely influential woman in that second, what do they call the sort of second wave feminist movement? But she was a very, very... Yeah, very, very influential person. Question number 16. We're in bullet time.
6: Let's stick with bullet time.
0: This could be too easy for you. Most bullets use which metal as their primary core material?
6: They'll typically use lead.
0: Yes, they do. They typically use lead. Nine questions left. We're in bullet time, Norbert. You've got three in a row. Nice work.
6: We'll stick with bullet time.
0: Maxine from Scarborough says, we had a wonderful vinyl record of Banjo Paterson's poems with Leonard Teal reciting, the perfect voice for Australian poetry. Yeah, Leonard Teal did have a great voice for it, for banjo. He did. There have been others, though. Norbert, question number 17, bullet time. Which Olympic gold medalist swimmer was nicknamed the Baltimore Bullet?
6: Baltimore Bullet. So obviously it's going to be a U.S. swimmer. Which Olympic gold medalist? Can you tell me which years he was in?
0: I can't tell you anything.
6: You can't tell me anything. Okay, so Olympic gold medalist. The only one that I could possibly think of, I cannot remember his name for the life of me. He said that he was going to smash the Australian team like air guitars, and the Australian medley team beat him at Sydney. That's the only one I could think of. And I can't remember his name, but hopefully whoever takes over from me is going to guess it right.
0: Thanks, Norbert.

0: we, Dave?
1: See you, mate. Bye. 1-300-800-222 is the number. Susan in Hobart's got the right answer there. Good. Jim in Campbelltown. Correct. Pandora from Sapphire Beach. G'day, Pandora.
2: Hey, how you going, Phil?
1: Oh, I'm not bad. We've got 9 left here. Question number 17. Bullet time. Which Olympic gold medalist swimmer was nicknamed the Baltimore Bullet?
2: Look, I have no idea. I'll go with the fact that they're American with the last caller. Have a good one, everyone.
1: Thank you.
2: Bye.
1: Bye, Pandora. Thank you. The Baltimore Bullet, I suppose, might lead us to that conclusion. Richard from Lena Valley. Hi, Richard.
3: Oh, I was so hoping you weren't going to go this one. I just want to say that The Fastest Indian was a magnificent movie, brilliant, but I can't remember his name. Hannibal Lecter. What's the bloody actor's name?
1: Anthony Hopkins.
3: Yeah, God, Jesus.
1: I know. It's a funny title because everyone thinks it's going to be about something else, but of course... we're not giving any spoilers away, but just watch it.
3: I watched that in New Zealand whilst picking my dad up from having a stroke and a golf trip down there, and then we had to kill a couple of weeks because they wouldn't let him on the plane, and went to the museum with all the bits and pieces there. Fabulous, just bloody brilliant. Yeah, but anyway, that's a whole different world of story.
1: Oh, great. Now, Richard, question number 17. Which Olympic...
3: Save your breath, my friend. Have no idea.
1: Thank you, mate.
3: Very much.
1: See ya. Hey, bye-bye. Oh, look, I just had a nice text from Rick in Geelong. John Wallace of Wallace and Matilda, a duo, had recorded a version of Clancy the Overflow in song. And John Wallace passed away this week. Wow. Okay. But we do have the song.

0: How good was that? Thank you. Thank you, Rick. In Geelong, John Wallace of John Wallace and Matilda has passed away, but he left that with us too. What a joyous thing. Fantastic. All righty. as we know, we often go down some byways here on the program. Let's get back to some questions in the Mighty Challenge. Angus from Cooma. G'day, Angus.
1: Good morning. How are you?
0: Not too bad. Question 17 we're up to. A little bit of a diversion for Clancy. Where are you? Oh, you're in Cooma, so you're down in the Monero.
1: Well, that's where I'm from. I'm actually in Canberra, just on my way home to Cooma.
0: Oh, okay. All right. Yeah, okay. Speaking of broad sunlit plains extended, the Monero is one of them. Question 17, bullet time we're in. Which Olympic gold medalist swimmer was nicknamed the Baltimore Bullet?
1: Going off that he's an American, the only one that I know of is that tall, lanky guy, Michael Phelps.
0: Correct.
1: That's the answer.
0: Michael Phelps was the Baltimore Bullet. All right, question number 18. One left in bullet time. Otherwise, you could move to number one ticket holders or zoos and wildlife parks.
1: Let's try zoos and wildlife parks.
0: Zoos and wildlife parks. Question number 18. Established in 1752, the world's oldest zoo is located in the Schönbrunn Palace in which European capital?
1: I'll just have a stab and say London.
0: Not London, Angus, no. Sorry, mate. Okay. Thank you. Bye-bye. No, not London. Steve from Northam. G'day, Steve.
2: G'day, Phil. This is going to surprise you, Phil. I don't know the answer, but I'll guess Berlin.
0: Not Berlin, no. Thank you, mate. It's going to help somebody else, I'm sure. Matt from South Melbourne. G'day, Matt.
3: Hello, Phil.
0: Hi. Question 18. Established in 1752, the world's oldest zoo is located in the Schönbrunn Palace. In which European capital?
3: Schönbrunn. Maybe Berlin?
0: No, we've had Berlin, so I'll give you another guess.
3: Prague.
0: Not Prague. Thank you. Bye. No, not Prague. M in Canberra says, Phil, my late dad and our family loved the world's fastest Indian. It always reminds me how funny we all thought Anthony Hopkins' shortcut to mowing his lawn. Dad would occasionally mow my lawn with a twinkle in his eye. He'd ask if I wanted it done the quick way. Yeah, see the movie and you'll understand what we're talking about. It's a beauty. Dan from Scarborough. G'day, Dan.
4: G'day, Phil. Thanks for having us on.
0: No worries. Question 18. Established in 1752, the world's oldest zoo is located in the Schönbrunn Palace in which European capital?
4: Schönbrunn. Was the guest Paris?
0: Not Paris. Sorry, mate. No, not Paris. All right. I'll tell you what. We'll take answers on this after the news. We've got 8 questions left. So give us a ring. I will hold on after the news.
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13: ABC News, hello, I'm Simon Lauder. The Defence Minister Richard Marles has hailed Australia's strategic relationship with the UK and says AUKUS is progressing well as he visits London. Mr Marles has met with his British counterpart Wes Streeting, who became Defence Secretary following the elevation of Andy Burnham to Prime Minister. Mr Marles has come to London from Washington, where he met with US Defence Chief Pete Hegseth. At the start of talks with Mr Streeting, the Australian Deputy Prime Minister says the partnership is as important as it's ever been.
14: In a pretty challenging world, we are now finding that this relationship is just so important in terms of helping us to navigate it. We do have a really substantive agenda. AUKUS is obviously at the heart of that.
13: More than a week after the devastating floods in Nepal, families of Australians still missing say they're frustrated by the lack of information. ABC South Asia correspondent Rachel Clayton reports.
10: The ones that the ABC have been able to talk to are incredibly frustrated. They have tried to get in touch with authorities here on the ground, with Australia, with DFAT, and they're really getting no answers on where their loved ones may be. Most of them are holding out hope that their loved ones are still alive, but they fear that they may be suffering, they may be injured. They really want to try and get rescue crews on the ground up there. That is incredibly difficult. A lot of these areas are places where you can't land helicopters anymore. Helipads have been washed away. Flat land has been washed away. There are reports that excavators up in these areas in Rasura in the north are sinking into the mud. It is just so unstable up there.
13: The World Meteorological Organization says more extreme weather is likely globally as a supersized El Niño intensifies. Here's climate reporter Romy Stevens.
15: El Niño is a natural climate phenomenon that's been linked to some of the worst droughts in Australia's history. It becomes active when central and eastern Pacific water temperatures are unusually high. An update from the World Meteorological Organization warns this year's El Niño will intensify into a very strong event over coming months and persist into February 2027. A strong event doesn't necessarily mean severe impacts on Australia, but it does load the dice for hotter and drier conditions, particularly in the country's east.
13: Public health experts say the coalition's plan to slash the tobacco excise would have little impact on the booming black market trade. The opposition has announced it would cut the excise from about $30 to $6 a pack if elected. It's also proposing to regulate and tax vapes and nicotine pouches for adults. CEO of the Australian Council on Smoking and Health, Laura Hunter, says the policy will not disrupt organised crime.
16: The idea that you can price match criminals who are manufacturing these products for 28 cents a packet is outrageous. You could even be selling these products legally for $10, and the underworld and the organised crime groups can undercut that even further.
13: Energy infrastructure company Gemina says it will apply for a permit to develop a 400-kilometre pipeline to connect the Beetaloo sub-basin to existing infrastructure to help get gas directly to the east coast. The Chinese and Singaporean-backed company announced the plans at NT Resources Week in Darwin. It also coincides with US firm Tamboran Resources' milestone this week of releasing the first fracked gas from the Beetaloo Basin into the NT power grid. Gemina Managing Director David Gillespie says if the new infrastructure is approved to be built, it could help with the nation's energy security.
17: That is roughly 130 terajoules a day of gas that we could flow across an expanded northern gas pipeline. So I think it can become a really important and significant part of the overall energy solutions for the country.
13: The New South Wales Premier concedes Sydney's gang violence is out of control. A man aged in his 40s was shot dead at Maryland's West on Wednesday, with police investigating whether he was an innocent victim of mistaken identity. It's the second deadly suspected underworld shooting this week. Speaking from India, Chris Minns says the public is right to be concerned.
18: This is horrible, violent crime on the streets of Sydney. I'm not trying to downplay it. Completely understand why members of the community are concerned and upset about seeing it on Sydney streets. I'm appalled at the evil nature of it.
13: In the NRL, the Brisbane Broncos finished their disappointing season on a high with a 34-20 victory over Canterbury Bankstown Bulldogs at Stadium Australia. The scores were locked at 10-all at halftime, but the Broncos came out the better side after the break, scoring four second-half tries. Veteran halfback Ben Hunt controlled the second half, and winger Josiah Karapani finished with two tries. This is ABC News.
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19: The weather forecast for the capital for Friday, the 4th day of September. Mostly sunny with northwesterly winds and a top of 18 degrees. On Saturday, rain is forecast with a top of 19. Sunny on Sunday, heading for 19. Partly cloudy on Monday, a top of 18 degrees. 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

0: Yes, well, hello and how are you? Philip Clark with you on ABC Local Radio. This is Nightlife. We are right around the country. Good to be with you. Thank you for dropping in. Appreciate it. Last hour of the show, 1:06 Eastern, 11:06 in Western Australia. South Australia in the Territory, 24:21. Good to be with you. All right, we've got a few questions left in the Mighty Challenge and then into some issues of the day. Tobacco excise issue's really blown up, hasn't it? Some interesting points of view from all sides here. Let's talk about that. Also, Dave is in with Dave's disc tonight too, so we'll be talking about Ivor Davies and that great southern land. First up, though, we've got to deal with a little matter that we call
1: the Mighty Challenge.
0: And we're up to question 18. Eight to go. Krista from Bangor is up on deck. G'day, Krista.
2: Hi, Phil. Sorry, I haven't got much voice, and I'm not sure that you've actually got the answer for that question about the Schönbrunn Palace.
0: I haven't. I haven't had an answer yet, no. Established in 1752, the world's oldest zoo is located in the Schönbrunn Palace. In which European capital?
2: In Vienna.
0: Correct. Yes, it's in Vienna. Very good. All right, question number 19. We're in zoos and wildlife parks. You could move if you like to bullet time. There's one left there, or number one ticket holders.
2: I'll stick with the topic. Thank you.
0: Zoos and wildlife parks. Which 2011 family film stars Matt Damon and Scarlett Johansson?
2: I do remember seeing it. But I really can't remember. Something about my family. But I've got nothing more. Thanks.
0: Thanks, Krista. Bye-bye. Hi, Tracy. Tracy sent me a text saying, I want to discuss the end of the era, the amazing women of the second wave. Gloria Steinem. Yes, well, news that Gloria Steinem's died. She was 92. Towering figure in the second wave feminist movement. Gloria, I'd like to discuss the amazing women of the second wave. Gloria Steinem, Susan Sontag, and our own Jermaine Greer, Ann Summers and Eva Cox, etc. Thank you, Tracy. Well, give us a call and happy to talk. Chris from Pakenham. I'll read the rest of your text a bit later, Trace. Chris, hello.
3: Oh, here you go.
0: Well, not bad. Which 2011 family film stars Matt Damon and Scarlett Johansson?
3: I can't hear Matt Damon's name without thinking about the guys from South Park going, Matt Damon. he's quite an intelligent man, and they belittle him by going, oh, Matt Damon.
0: That's right.
3: Team America, I think it is. Shows of my intellect, our intellect. We bought a zoo.
0: Correct. We bought a zoo. Yes, that's it.
3: I thought you were going to play Vienna after the thing and get a bit of Ultravox.
0: Oh. We could have, Chris.
3: Well, question. I'm glad you didn't.
0: Question. We could have. That's right. That's all I'm saying. Question number 20. No more zoos. So we've got one question left in bullet time and five questions left in the very popular category, number one ticket holders.
3: Number one ticket holders. No, I thought.
0: Well, you can start.

0: There's one question left in bullet time, if you like.
1: I'll try that. So it might be a lethal change, but I'll go to that.
0: We Bought a Zoo is the best Matt Damon movie, says my texter, because he sucks in The Odyssey. I don't know that he does. I haven't seen it yet.
1: You saw it, didn't you?
0: Yeah, I've seen it, yeah. I think it's very good. I mean, you know, people get very bad tempered about movies. I don't know.
1: I respect him for getting Robin Williams into his first film.
0: Robin Williams, and
1: getting him a much deserved Academy Award.
0: Yeah, so
1: I can't rib him too much by calling him Matt Damon. But
0: hey, what are you going to do here? Bullet time or number one ticket holder?
1: Bullet time.
0: Okay, last one.
1: I'm a Hawks supporter too, so.
0: Oh, you're a Hawks supporter. What a night, hey? What a night, Chris.
1: Very good night, yes.
0: What a night. Gee, Frio can't do finals, can they? Gee whiz, what's going on?
1: The Purple Wave, we defeated them back in the, I can't remember which one, out of those three premierships we won, gee whiz, I can't remember which one it was.
0: Yeah, there were a lot of people with their head in their hands, supporters tonight, thinking, what's going on? Because the whole of the game, at one stage, they only kicked four goals in well into the third quarter, you know?
1: Well, they didn't get to do the silly heave-ho docker, whatever they do. They're chanting for you, but they didn't actually get the... What do they do? Docker time or something?
0: Yeah, something like that. Hey, question 20, bullet time. Which metaphor for a simple solution to a difficult problem is also one of the few weapons that can kill a werewolf?
1: Oh, it would be a silver bullet.
0: Correct, yes.
1: Yeah, temporary...
0: A silver bullet.
1: Silver bullet, yes. No werewolves of London or anything like that, no.
0: All right. Question number 20.
1: Yep.
0: We've got question number 21. Yep. We've got five left. One, two, three, four, five left. Five left. Mm. Question number 21. Number one ticket holders. Rove McManus is a former number one ticket holder for which AFL club?
1: That's terrible. He's not even on TV anymore. I can't ask him.
0: No.
1: Well, you did his show out of Melbourne, so from all reports at Channel 10. So I'll have to go with the Victorian team and say Carlton.
0: Not Carlton. Not the Blues. Thank you, mate. See ya. Not Carlton. Cameron from South Perth. G'day, Cameron. Rove McManus was former number one ticket holder for which club?
2: He'd be holding his head in shame tonight. The Dockers.
0: Correct. He was, yes. I know. Gee whiz, it was a pretty shabby performance, wasn't it?
2: Yeah, pathetic. I mean, they can't win a final playing football like that.
0: No. Even though I thought during the season they were one of the most devastating teams in the comp, but gee whiz, wow, no.
2: Yeah.
0: Anyway.
2: 59,000 there and 50,000 walked away feeling terrible.
0: Yeah, I know. I know, Cameron. There were some crowd shots and, gee, people were just sitting there with their heads in their hands thinking. Four left on number one ticket holders. Molly Meldrum, Julia Gillard and Josh Frydenberg have all been number one ticket holders for which NRL club?
2: Rabbitohs.
0: Not the Rabbits. No. Thanks, Cameron. See ya. Not the Rabbits. Mark from Chidlow in WA. Hi, Mark.
3: G'day.
0: Molly Meldrum, Julia Gillard, Josh Frydenberg have all been number one ticket holders for which NRL club?
3: Well, I know Molly Meldrum was St Kilda's number one, which disappoints me. I don't know the NRL. I'll be honest with you. I don't know the NRL. But can I just have a quick dig at you about the Sydney Swans?
0: Oh, dear. Yeah.
3: I'm at Adelaide Crows.
0: Dig away, Mark. There's a big shovel you can use there too.
3: So go the Crows, and love you. I love your work.
0: Thank you. Now, I see that the Nine Media is reporting that the Lizard wants a transfer out of it. So, well.
3: Oh, did he throw the dildo?
0: Hang on. We don't know that happened, Mark. We don't know that happened. Hey, come on. Question number 22. Molly Meldrum and Julia Gillard and Josh Frydenberg have all been number one ticket holders for which NRL club?
3: Am I still here?
0: You are.
3: Oh, good.
0: Yeah. Oh, you thought I'd dump you. I probably would. Probably should have.
3: Yeah. Yeah, you absolutely
0: anyway, go on.
3: Yeah, you should have. NRL club. I'm a South Australian. NRL. I don't know.
0: No
3: bloody
0: good. No, we can't start using language like that, mate. All right, I've given you a bit of leeway. Brooke from Parkholme. G'day, Brooke.
4: Come on, g'day, mate. How you going?
0: Pretty good. Question number 22. Molly Meldrum, Julia Gillard, Josh Frydenberg have all been number one ticket holders for which NRL club?
4: This has been actually grinding my brain. So the only thing I can think of is Frydenberg is actually from the western suburbs from Sydney, if I remember. So I'm thinking it's I'll just throw my hat and ring and just say Penrith.
0: No, you're wrong in both counts there, mate. Paul from Geelong. G'day, Paul.
5: There you go, Phil.
0: Not bad. Molly Meldrum, Julia Gillard, Josh Frydenberg have all been number one ticket holders for which NRL club?
5: Look, I actually reckon it's Melbourne Storm.
0: Correct. Yes, they're all Melbourneites, aren't they? So So Melbourne Storm.
5: I actually don't know about Julia Gillard, but the other two are Melbourneites, sure.
0: Julia Gillard, well, she's from South Australia, I think, wasn't she, originally?
5: I don't know, Phil.
0: I remember. Question number 23. Number one ticket holders. Which MasterChef winner is the number one ticket holder for the Central Coast Mariners in the A-League? She won MasterChef.
5: Not a program I watch, Phil, so that's where it'll end tonight.
0: See you, Paul. Bye-bye. Kingsley from Adelaide. G'day, Kingsley.
6: Oh, that's not fair, Phil, but I knew the last four.
0: MasterChef winner is the number one ticket holder for the Central Coast Mariners. In the A-League?
6: No, I have no idea.
0: No idea? Okay, let's move on. Kevin from Fig Tree. G'day, Kevin.
7: G'day.
0: What do you reckon? Which MasterChef winner is the number one ticket holder for the Central Coast Mariners?
7: No idea, mate.
0: No good? Okay. Anybody going to help us here? Joe from Ridgehaven. Hi, Joe.
8: Oh, hello. Would it be Julia Goodman?
0: Sorry, who?
8: Julia Goodwin.
0: Correct. Yes, it is. It's Julie Goodwin. Very good. All right, question number 24, number one ticket holders. Which Australian Idol winner is the number one ticket holder for the Adelaide Crows?
8: Guy Sebastian.
0: Correct. It is, yes. It is Guy Sebastian. If you

0: Brent Hobart says, by the way, Phil, the Tasmanian Devils footy team is playing in the VFL finals at North Hobart this weekend. That's right. Yeah, to a great achievement in their first season. All righty. Well, I'll tell you what, Joe, you've done well to get here because we are at this stage of proceedings. Last one, Joe. Number one ticket holders. Ricky Ponting is the number one ticket holder for which AFL club?
1: Sydney Swans.
0: Not the Sydney Swans, mate, no. Thank you, Joe. Oh, that's a pity. What about Tony in Canberra? Lines free if you want to grab this. We're up to question 25. There are lines free. G'day, Tony.
2: G'day, Phil. How'd you be?
0: Not bad. Question 25. Ricky Ponting is the number one ticket holder for which AFL club?
2: This is easy. If you're at AFL head, that'd be North Melbourne.
0: It would be North Melbourne. Yes, it would be.
2: I finally got a magnet that's going to keep my really old underworking fridge together. Send me 10 if you could.
0: It'll add some extra heft to the door, Tony. Good on you. All right, mate.
2: I can throw one in the freezer and maybe keep the contents colder than they are.
0: Yeah. Okay, see ya. 1-300-800-222 is my number. All right. Good work, everyone. Yes, Frank from Mount Evelyn. Thank you, North Melbourne. That's correct.

0: Yes, Jen says, isn't it shameful that the Sydney Swans get to keep all their misbehaviour under wraps because they're special? Well, I don't know if that's the case, Jen. I mean, I think everyone would like to know exactly what happened. But the police haven't told us and neither has the club at this stage. Thank you, Chris in the Southern Waters. Yep. Annette from Perth had Guy Sebastian as well. Okay, nice work, everyone, and a good, fun challenge.
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2: Nightlife with Philip Clark.
0: All right, issues of the day. We've got time to have a chat if you'd like. The price of cigarettes could become a big election issue because the Coalition's now jumped into this. They say they'll cut tobacco excise by 80%. One Nation's already saying they'll go for a 75% cut. So there you go. The Labor's saying, nah, we're not going to do that. It's the whole thing's a mess, as we know. Daily smoking has fallen to a record low of some 5.6% of the population. Fewer people are smoking. But in the process, we've created this huge illegal tobacco industry. I wonder what you think about this. 1-300-800-222 is my number, right? 1-300-800-222. Give us a call. Lines are free. Here's Paul Kelly.

0: Great track from Paul Kelly. Take It Handy is the number. All right, issues of the day. Tell me what you think about the cigarette issue. 1-300-800-222. Paul from Geelong. G'day, Paul. Welcome back.
1: Yeah, welcome back, Phil. I thought the purpose of the excise on cigarettes to begin with had to be increased to pay the medical care to treat all those smokers once they're older.
0: Well, I don't know. I don't know that it's specifically tied to that, Paul. But the point of the excise on tobacco is to raise money for the government. They're not doing much of that the way it's going.
1: No, but if they reduce the excise,
0: yeah, more people will more people smoke.
1: Well, the issue is the government's spending a hell of a lot of money on trying to combat the crime associated with it.
0: Yeah. They are.
1: And if you reduce the excise on it, then you're also spending more money on crime and it just leaves the budget in an even more precarious state. But the government needs to be smarter and stop taxing items that can easily go underground because criminals just grasp it with both hands and take advantage of it.
0: Yeah. Well, I mean, this is the problem, isn't it? Because, I mean, this whole situation has been caused by government policy in the first place. I mean, it's a devil of a situation because, I mean, example, if they cut the excise by 80%, right, and therefore the tax on a packet of cigarettes fell from around $30 to about $6, so what's a packet of cigarettes come back to? So what, they're maybe about $45. So, you know, so they come back to, what, $15, $20? But I mean, the illegal cigarettes will simply say, okay, we'll cut the price of ours as well, because you know it costs only a few cents to produce a packet of cigarettes. So they'll say we'll sell ours for $5.
1: Exactly, and anyone that's already buying illegal cigarettes isn't going to go back and pay more to buy non-illegal cigarettes.
0: No. No, I
1: wouldn't have thought.
0: You wouldn't have thought so, would you?
1: I mean, only if it become a convenience factor that it's easier to go to this shop and pay an extra $5 for your fags.
0: That's right.
1: But, yeah. I just don't think it's a way you can win the situation now. I think it's
0: a permanently created illegal market, isn't it?
1: Yeah, the government almost needs to forget about this one and make sure alcohol doesn't go down exactly the same path, which it's already teetering on.
0: Yeah. Yep. No, it's there's sensible thoughts, Paul. Thank you, mate.
1: No worries.
0: Thank you. 1-300-800-222. I mean, it's a salutary lesson, isn't it? There's no plan to hike the excise on alcohol the way they have on cigarettes. But still, even Paul makes a reasonable point. Don't you think? Jack from Albion. G'day, Jack. G'day, Jack.
2: Yeah, hello. I had another topic, but...
0: Yeah, go on.
2: I'm just wondering why you never give credit to Hawthorn at all. Miss Traces back when they beat the Swans earlier in the year. You haven't mentioned them once. They're a better team than Fremantle for starters.
0: Well, they proved that to be the case, Jack. I mean, we mentioned them all night because they've just been...
2: You haven't mentioned Hawthorn. You've mentioned Fremantle and made excuses for them and you support another team.
0: Okay. No, I don't. Well, you know the team I support, Jack. We've got our own problems. All right, mate. Thank you. 1-300-800-222 is the number. You should be happy, Jack. You won. Ruth, hello. G'day, Ruth.
3: Yep. Sorry, I was about to sing the Collingwood song.
0: I don't understand why Jack was so unhappy. What was he so unhappy about?
3: That's right. I don't know.
0: I mean, you win. You beat the number one ladder leader, and you seem grumpy. Anyway, it doesn't matter. Yeah. There is no accounting for footy supporters. I agree with that. Ruth, you wanted to talk about...
3: Yeah, I just wanted to talk about the cigarette thing. I think it's completely ridiculous. My husband, has just turned 70, gave up smoking 5 months ago, thank God, because he's got, like, ulcers on his leg and they can't do all health issues.
0: Yeah.
3: Making it cheaper is just ridiculous. because kids are going to start again because they're, you know, nothing. He started at like 14 or something like that.
0: Yeah.
3: And he's smoked right up till now. He's 70. And he's still working at 70, you know. And he finally gave up, you know, and I'm so pleased he did. But how many kids are going to start again when it's cheap?
0: Mm.
3: It doesn't matter. They're not onto the – they don't know where the crims are that are selling it. Up here it's easy to buy it, even criminal-wise, you know, the backyards.
0: I don't know. I don't – I gave away fags a long time ago, Ruth. But,
3: me too.
0: But I just – so I don't buy them, but I get the impression from listeners that they're incredibly easy to buy.
3: They are up here too in Queensland. Yeah. I gave up when they got to $4 a packet. I thought, my God, I'm

0: Yeah, yeah. Everyone knows that's right. I mean, it's pointless banging on about how everyone knows that smoking's bad for you. Come on, like, you know.
1: Exactly, yeah. Exactly. And the government, it's just about money, and it doesn't go in the right places. No. That's what my husband said tonight. He said, if that excise is going to go to hospitals and things like that, that's fine. But, you know, the libs are not going to do that. No. It's just going to go into their pockets and that, and they're just trying to outdo the red-headed woman, whatever her name is. Like, you're not supposed to say the name of people that really don't, you know, do crimes and things like that about humanity. And anyway, you've
0: got Ruth. All right. <I'll>... Ruth, see you later. Bye-bye. I get the impression that she may not be a supporter of that red-headed woman, to use her phrase. Angus from Coomer. G'day, Angus. But he's in Canberra, actually. He's not in Coomer. G'day, Angus.
2: Yeah. Can you hear me?
0: Yeah, gotcha.
2: Yeah.
0: Are you on the Monaro Highway heading south now?
2: I'm still on the Monaro Highway heading south. Yeah. It's a long drive, so yeah.
0: I've got a relative who is a school teacher, right? And yep. Guess what? This weekend, he's gone up. He's gone down your. Down that way, down the Monaro Highway, because he's going to the snow to take a school trip to the snow. There is no snow.
2: That's correct. There is very, very little left. Several of the resorts closed early, and it's been widely reported just in the last 2 days that this is the worst snow season on record.
0: Yeah, I know. Yeah, I don't know what they're going to do down there.
2: They'll have a great time. It's a beautiful country any time of the year.
0: That's true.
2: But if they're specifically looking for snow, they're going to be having to go very, very high to get any in it. It'll probably be more ice than snow.
0: Hey, sir, I found some, sir.
2: Exactly, that's right, yeah.
0: Angus, you wanted to talk about smoking.
2: Oh, yeah, look, I did, yeah, just about this whole issue. And look, I'm not politically aligned with any particular political party. I don't have any specific preferences, but just from what the coalition and the One Nation are planning to do, I think is incredibly short-sighted and a knee-jerk reaction, because, as others have said, by lowering the excise, it's going to have minimal effect on the organised crime gangs and operations. What it will do is, as they've said, will lower the price and bring them into the price range of young kids again. The government has, I think, whilst they have a responsibility to keep organised crime in check, they have I believe, a bigger responsibility to safeguard young people and vulnerable people from taking up smoking. The responsibility of the police agencies in this country to tackle organised crime, and they do it very well, despite the fact that there is a lot of it. So maybe the government should be speaking to the police to say, what do you need to tackle this? And it's not just tobacco, it's vapes as well. So simply lowering the excise on tobacco is going to have very minimal impact on the organised crime operations, but it will have a massive impact on the health system and allowing more people and vulnerable people access to cigarettes. So I think they need to go back to the drawing board, and rather than being, you know, opposite to whatever the government is doing, they need to actually sit down around the table and get a bipartisan approach to this that involves the police and security agencies in Australia, because there's more than one way to skin a cat. And you know, police, as we've seen, they're making big inroads. They're seizing a lot of it, so they know how to do it. They know where it is. Maybe speak to the police and see what they need, what they would like to help them do it.
0: Well, I know, but we've seen the record in the past, haven't we, Angus, of you know, police being able to police away drug issues, and it just doesn't work. I mean,
2: it's not. That's right. It's
0: methamphetamine, right. Cocaine, you know, absolutely. All these things. I mean, they're readily available. even
2: That's right. They are readily available, and it's not going to go away. So by

0: the government's saying, oh, well, we're going to lower the excise. That's going to fix the problem. Well, it's not going to fix the problem.
1: No.
0: What we need to do is to what the maximum we can to reduce it down to a manageable level.
1: Yep. Fair enough. Thanks, Angus. Right. Good on you, mate. Thank you. Have a good drive. Take care. That can be a tricky road, that one.
0: I've already just avoided a couple of kangaroos whilst I was
1: there. Yeah, exactly. Yeah, take care. Right. Take care, Angus. Bye-bye. Yes, yeah, so I don't know whether you've ever have driven the Monero Highway, but it can be. They fixed a bit. They fixed it up. It used to be really bad. All right, 1-300-800-222 is the number. Thanks for the conversation. Interesting. What the government does about this, I have frankly no idea. They may have created a problem that they can't actually solve.
2: Nightlife with Philip Clark on ABC Radio.
1: All right, it's that time of the week. It's time for...
3: It's time for Dave's Discs.
1: Dave.
4: Oh, hello. How are you?
1: Good, yeah.
4: What about John Wallace passing away?
1: How about that?
4: Yeah, that was a great... They did a couple of those.
1: I love that thing. His version of Clancy the Overflow.
4: Yeah. It was one of my favourites growing up, and Mum and Dad had Henry Lawson and collected works of Banjo Paterson and all of those.
1: Fantastic.
4: Yeah, grew up on that. What about Icehouse? You're a bit of a fan of Icehouse?
1: Oh, yeah. Great song.
4: Shall we reminisce?
1: Let's do it.
4: The impetus for writing Great Southern Land, just like the song Solid Rock, came from a journey to Uluru. Ivor Davies was taken aback by the natural beauty and wonderment that being on country had to offer. The Anangu believe ancestral beings emerged from an empty world to form the majestic surroundings. The depressions and scars on the Red Rock are viewed as physical evidence of ancestral battles. Living cultural landscape created by ancestral beings during the creation period known as the Dreaming. The elders there yarn about chukapa, law, spirit, and as above, so below, the way of all things and all things pass. It's the system of religion, philosophy, and environmental law passed down through thousands of generations. Chukapa is the dreaming. Ivor Davies was able to write a song that perfectly captures the essence felt on country and in this country by so many Australians. Ivor created a chorus that complements the tones of the Australian landscape, and it could only have been created by somebody who deeply felt this place.
5: It was the first thing I did when I moved to this house, when I had my new Lindrum. In those days, it was a brand new invention, a new 8-track. I had all this stuff, and I sat down, and the very first thing I did with it was Great Southern Land, and I remember thinking at the time, the exercise, I wanted to write a song about Australia. And it became a real kind of mission with me because it's a very difficult thing to do without using every cliche that people associate with Australians. And I wanted to do this as a kind of personal sort of exercise to see whether I could write a set of lyrics that were, you know, any better than an embarrassment about Australia. And that was the result. But the peculiar thing about it was, as you're saying, it was the first song I wrote. From there, I guess I thought, well, I can actually write songs on my own with nobody else around, because that was part of the deal as well. I had absolutely nobody around at that point in time, and it was like sink or swim on my own, I guess.
4: A student of the oboe. In 1974, Ivor Davies performed Handel's Concerto for Oboe with Strathfield Symphony Orchestra, conducted by Richard Gill. He studied at the Sydney Conservatorium of Music. Ivor Davies would later use his woodwind skills on tracks with his band Icehouse, particularly the later album, Man of Colours. In early 1977, Ivor Davies was working as a part-time cleaner at a squash court in Lindfield, managed by bass player Keith Welsh's mother. Davies and Welsh got together to form the band Flowers, rehearsing in a house next door to the very same squash court.
6: My high school years were, you know, dominated by bands like Led Zeppelin, and you know, the band that really drove me was Pink Floyd. And they were by the time that Dark Side of the Moon came out, my friends bought it on import. It wasn't, they weren't a huge band at that point.
4: Mostly instrumental music, wasn't it?
6: And it was very, a lot of it was very, very

0: strange stuff. You know, yeah. I had an album called Armagamma.
1: Armagamma,
0: yeah. If you have a listen to it, you'll go, what were these guys thinking? Yeah. You know, it was just mad, really. But when that came out, that album, Dark Side of the Moon, came out, I remember hearing it before it was a massive hit and thinking, oh, this is extraordinary. If you can do this in a recording studio, that's what I want to do. I want to get in there and make stuff fly around the room and, you know, make this kind of cinematic music that was, you know, incorporated dialogue and sound effects and all sorts of stuff. And then it seemed like sort of minutes later that the Sex Pistols arrived and they kind of blew up an entire generation of bands. And
1: shook us up, didn't it?
0: Overnight, you know, Pink Floyd were out of business and Led Zeppelin were out of business and whatever, and they pronounced that, you know, in order to be a band, it was absolutely necessary that you didn't know how to play your instruments. And that was sort of when we arrived, when we started, was in this environment of all this revolutionary music, especially, I guess, from the UK. And yet, when Keith Welsh, the founding bass player with me and I were talking, we were talking about stuff, you know, that had been around for a while, T-Rex and, you know, early David Bowie. And so I had a very strange set that we were playing. When we started off playing other people's songs, I hadn't written any songs, and we were covering, you know, these early songs, the Easy Beats and the Loved Ones, and you know, the stuff which was quite out of time, really, with punk.
1: Yeah.
0: But we were also doing Sex Pistols covers, and we were doing things by Elvis Costello and the Stranglers, and you know, all sorts of, you know, modern things. And it was a very strange set, but somehow or other it worked. And that was where we arrived.
2: Flowers, back in 1980, released their debut album, Ice House, which reached the top five, making it the highest-selling debut album in Australia.

0: popularity of Flowers was recognised when they were awarded the 1980 Countdown Music Award for Best New Talent. Flowers, sadly though, had to change their name due to legal restrictions and to prevent confusion with a Scottish group. So, to take advantage of the success of Ice House the album, the band, well, Ivor Davies really, changed the name to Ice House in 1981. Ivor left Flowers with the name change and set about recording a new album basically on his own. Ice House began as Flowers, but the new name, Ice House, was taken from a cold flat Ivor Davies lived in and from the very strange building across the road populated by itinerant people. The mainstay throughout the band, Ice House's time, has been Ivor Davies as singer, songwriter, composer, multi-instrumentalist, and record producer. In January 1982, Ivor Davies recorded Primitive Man, the first album by Ice House, essentially as a solo project, using the latest in synthesizer sounds, particularly the Australian invention that we've spoken about a couple of times here on the program, the Fairlight CMI, short for Computer Musical Instrument, a digital synthesizer, a sampler, really, and digital audio workstation.
1: Over the years, you know, there were a whole lot of technologies that we seemed to pioneer, and it was, I'm not taking sort of any credit for it, because it was quite accidental in a funny sort of way. And one of them was that our management company moved their offices from King's Cross to Rushcutters Bay, and they moved into the top floor of a two-story building right in Rushcutters Bay. And it so happened that in the ground floor, and I sort of walked into this, there were a couple of boffins who had invented this amazing machine, and they were actually building these machines in the ground floor of our management office. And they were the Fairlight. And the Fairlight, in case you don't know, was the world's first sampler. Now, the sampler as a piece of technology, I think, apart from the technology of recording itself, I think has probably been the most monumental piece of technology ever invented for music, and it was an Australian invention. And it was an extraordinary machine, and as soon as I was given the kind of the demonstration, I guess, by the guys in the back room of this ground floor, I raced upstairs to the management company and I said, I've got to have one of these machines. I really want one of these. And the downside of it is that it's worth $32,000. So that was 1981.
2: Yeah, a lot of money.
1: Could have bought a house with that.
2: Yes.
1: And to much to my surprise, the managers looked at me and they said, ah, well, we figure it will pay for itself within the first two projects you do. And in fact, they were absolutely right. I did invest in it, and it actually paid for itself in the first project that I did on, which was a movie soundtrack called Razorback.
2: Yes, yes, and with Russell Mulcahy.
1: Russell Mulcahy's debut film. And so doing that movie was just completely unknown territory. I'd never done a movie score before, but I really was coming to grips with this incredible piece of technology as well. So, but then, of course, it went on to be really my mainstay for the next quite a few albums. I used that all the way up to and including Man of Colours.
2: Yeah.
1: And so it was really an incredibly good investment.
2: Yeah, well, you bet it was.
0: The very first single to be released from Primitive Man was to become Great Southern Land. Ivor Davies spent hours experimenting to get the right sounds. You can almost feel the heat coming off the red dirt as the sun sets on the horizon. The isolation. The song has since appeared in films including Young Einstein and has been reissued and remixed several times. Ivor Davies would later create a longer version of Great Southern Land for the turn of the millennium called The Ghost of Time and broadcast out from Sydney Opera House to a worldwide audience welcoming in the new millennium back in 1999 to the year 2000.
1: Look, you know, it's become a cliche, I guess, to some degree by now, that Great Southern Land is a signature. But it was interesting because over the years, we always used that as our soundcheck song, purely because, not because of what it was as a song, but purely because of the way that it's designed. By practical experience, we learned that if we got that sounding right, then everything else would sound right. So it's a kind of sonic benchmark, as it were. And so by default, you know, the crew will support me in this absolutely 100%, that we always start with that song and measure everything that we do in a soundcheck from that point on. But there was a time when Great Southern Land sort of disappeared, and I was absolutely convinced by, you know, the mid-90s that I would be forever attached to Electric Blue.

0: as our greatest moment.
1: Yeah, yeah.
0: And then something very interesting happened. The millennium happened, and I was commissioned to turn Great Southern Land into a 25-minute orchestral extravaganza.
1: The Ghost of Time.
0: The Ghost of Time, yeah. Which was broadcast to 4 billion people on television. And from that point on, Great Southern Land sort of was, you know, became the sort of signature, I guess.
1: Yeah, and the Ghost of Time, of course, was something that I think Peter Weir used, wasn't it, whilst he was filming Master and Commander?
0: Well, David Bowie said to me when we toured with him, and he said, you know, one thing you should remember is that you never know who will be listening. And of course, on that night of the millennium, one of the 4 billion people was one Peter Weir, and he was listening, in fact. And it was 3 years later that I was sitting in my studio in at home, and the phone rang, and he said, and this voice answered and said, "It's Peter Weir here, and I'm filming on location in Baja, and I'm doing this new movie, Master Commander, and I've been listening to The Ghost of Time, your piece, and in fact, if you get the limited edition DVD of that, there is a section that sort of deals with the music, and there's footage of Peter Weir wandering around the deck of the boat, or the ship, I should call it, with due respect, at about 5 a.m. as the crew are getting there and the cast are getting their makeup on, and he's carrying a ghetto blaster and he's blasting out The Ghost of Time. He said, "I've been doing this every morning to G up the crew and the cast, and I'd really love you to write the music in that style to the movie," and that's what happens.
2: Our song on Nightlife tonight has become an anthem for our nation on so many levels. Orally, it's seeped into our psyche, and it reminds us of our ancient past, our evolution into the modern world that we can be so proud of. Our vast landscapes around Uluru and Catajuta, the inspiration for this track. I remember before I left on my very first visit to see the great monolith and its surrounds, Philip Clark told me, "Dave, there are no postcards or posters that can fill the senses like standing there at the base of Uluru." He was right. Standing in the cool early morning dawning, it's an ethereal experience. Watching in the vast distance of the horizon as the glow gives way to the piercing first beams of the morning, lighting up Uluru and the ancient domes adjacent of Catajuta. As the sun rises, you get submerged ever so briefly on the unmatched tranquility. And you glow richly as the very first morning rays hit your inner spirit. The slow reveal of Uluru and Catajuta as the sun rises. Tjukurpa. This is I.

0: Yeah, what a piece, Dave. So powerful, so powerful. Thanks, Dave. That's great. That was great. Ivor Davies and Ice House, one of the great songs of Australia as well. I hope you enjoyed that. But Dave will be back next week with a little more too in Dave's disc as he continues his perambulations around all the milk crates in this office. 1-300-800-222. That's the number. Keep it handy. You'll need it because Ashwin is about to launch his program. Hi, Ashwin.
1: Hi, Phil. Yeah, that's the number for the quiz. We'll kick off in just a moment. For the rest of the program, we have a dad in who has catalogued the first 50 days of parenthood, a new father. So we thought we'd find out what the most surprising things about new parenting were for him and also get your suggestions of anything that surprised you. Just quickly before the news, did something surprise you about being a parent?
0: The love.
1: Yeah. I can imagine that sort of trumps everything else.
0: Almost overwhelming.
1: You almost feel like a new person. Like, where did all this love come from? Yeah, so, we'll get your insights on that and plenty more coming up during the program.
0: Good on you, Ashwin. Have a good one. You have a good weekend. I hope your team wins. I don't know what I think about mine. Talk to you Monday.
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4: ABC News. Hello, I'm Simon Lauder. Pacific leaders say they've signed what's being described as an urgent and inclusive climate declaration to keep 1.5 degrees of global warming in reach. 1.5 degrees is considered the global climate target to limit the impacts of climate change. Leaders at the Pacific Islands Forum, which Prime Minister Anthony Albanese has attended, also say they've endorsed a statement on oceans. The forum has also been overshadowed by a missile test conducted by China in the lead up to the event. The UN's World Meteorological Organization has warned the current El Niño weather system has the potential to deliver a massive blow to communities and economies across the world. Forecasters say the phenomenon, which causes temperatures to rise in the Pacific Ocean, could be the strongest for more than 70 years. Head of the World Meteorological Organization, Celeste Salo, says measures ought to be taken globally to reduce the risk of deaths and environmental damage.
5: Because we live in a globalized world with a globalized economy. This El Niño will affect the food you take every day, the water you have access to, and the prices you pay for everything. And that is why we are not only warning, but calling to action in advance.
4: Aid organizations are struggling to provide relief to Nepali communities devastated by last week's flash flood. More than 1,200 people have died and 38 Australians remain missing. With more, here's South Asia correspondent Rachel Clayton.
6: NGOs have been supplying a lot of material aid, food and water, hygiene kits into these areas. A lot of people in the hardest hit areas are still there. Their homes are gone. They're living in schools. A few NGOs have told us they've travelled, their staff have travelled into areas where there's one school with 400 to 500 people living in classrooms because their homes have gone. Some places are really struggling with fuel to heat water, to boil water, to make sure that they're safe, to make sure what they're eating is safe. They are able to get food and they are able to get water in. It's just very difficult.
4: Chip-making giant NVIDIA is buying artificial intelligence software platform Hugging Face to close to $18 billion. NVIDIA CEO Jensen Huang says that more than 18 million developers, researchers and creators use Hugging Face to share more than 3 million models, 500,000 data sets and a million applications. In July, the data processing systems of Hugging Face were hacked, with ChatGPT maker OpenAI acknowledging that its AI system was to blame after going rogue. The new Secretary of the Australian Council of Trade Unions says she wants to secure better rights for workers in the age of artificial intelligence. Melissa Donnelly took over the top job of the peak body for unions on Monday. She says she thinks workers deserve more of a say in how AI is being rolled out in their workplaces and calls for stronger guardrails to prevent job losses.
7: We also see employers already using AI as an excuse or as a very quick fix to drive profits but also to reduce their workforce. So it'll be a test of time whether there needs to be more laws introduced.
4: The federal government is cracking down on a graduate management diploma program which it believes is being used by some international students to extend their stay in Australia. Transfers into the course have surged from about 500 in 2020 to 4,000 last year, with low commencement and completion rates raising concerns about genuine study. Existing students will be allowed to finish, but providers will be banned from recruiting or starting new international students. It's the first use of new cancellation powers aimed at protecting the integrity of Australia's international education and visa systems. One Nation MP Barnaby Joyce has accused the Coalition of copying his party's policy to cut the tobacco excise. One Nation is promising to slash the excise by 75%. Now, the opposition has announced it plans to cut the tax by 80% in an effort to reduce the profits of the illicit tobacco market. Mr. Joyce laughed off the fact the coalition's policy goes 5% further than One Nation's.
3: I find it hilarious. I mean, I'm glad we didn't say 90, or they'd say 95. And if we said 100% reduction, they'll say, we'll pay you to buy cigarettes. I mean, it's just, look, I don't want to bucket on the coalition, but they're really struggling, aren't they?
4: In the AFL, Hawthorn has stunned minor premiers Fremantle with a convincing 10-12, 72-5, 10-40 victory in their qualifying final in Perth, earning a home preliminary final. The Dockers started fast with Luke Jackson kicking the first of the match, but Hawthorn quickly gained control. ABC News.
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1: Good morning. As always, we're about to roll into our quiz. So if you would like to join, it's just a bit of fun. Ask you a few questions, you learn some things about the world, share them with everyone listening, and you can also go on the draw to win that fridge magnet, the ABC Radio Overnight's fridge magnet. If you'd like to play, give me a call, 1300 800 222 to play along. There's a text line as well, 0437 774 774 to play the quiz. We've got six lines free, so you can call in now to play along, 1300 800 222. This is the plan then for the rest of the program. I thought with Father's Day just around the corner, we could interview a dad. He's written a new book where he catalogued the first 50 days of being a new dad. And, you know, his baby's 11 months old now. So he's got his insights of what it's like to be a father, the things that surprise you about it. I just asked Phil from Nightlife, and he said the love. Maybe it just comes out of nowhere, right? You're used to being in a band or used to being a banker, and all of a sudden this immense tenderness just pours out towards a child. So maybe that's one thing. But what else surprised you about being a parent? If you have your own observations, you can let me know. 1300 800 222. The reason I say that number, sometimes people are just joining for the first time. So that is the number. Maybe you learned how to build a go-kart, or maybe you learned how to braid hair. What is it that you discovered yourself as a parent? My mum, I think, discovered that she is a tiger inside. Once when I was getting bullied at school, she marched onto that playground and tore strips off a bully, which I'd never seen that behaviour before in her. So I just think we find things out about ourselves when we become parents. So what do you think? Let me know. That's coming up in the second hour after the New York report. And then, there's two things we'll do in the third hour. Firstly, we'll talk about family traditions. Still similar to the family vibe, it's a bit of a family-themed show, I think. What do you do as a family together? What are your traditions? So one in ours is every Christmas we play Cliff Richard's Christmas Hits album from 30 years ago. Regardless of what's on the table, who's there, it's that album comes out. That's our only family tradition. But there's another family that runs for the Fred Hollows Foundation. They raise money, maybe even more practical than our Cliff Richard approach, but they raise money to heal blind children and people all around the world. So we do all sorts of things as families. We have our tradition. So we'll talk about that in the second hour of the program. And Brisbane's radio's presenter, breakfast presenter, Loretta Ryan, will be joining you. She's out sleeping tonight in her car. There's a fundraiser to raise money for women who end up homeless, and they are the fastest growing group in Australia that do end up homeless, largely because they have less super, less savings, spent more time looking after the kids, so they're particularly vulnerable in their 50s. So we'll check in with Loretta in the third hour. That, and then we'll cross over to New Zealand in the final hour. The kakapo, New Zealand's favourite parrot, is back, is making a comeback. So it's quite a varied show, but I think there's a slight family theme emerging as I tell you what's coming up. So join in the show if you would like. We've still got four lines free for the quiz. We're about to play. Give me a call for that, 1300 800 222, or just text in 0437 774 774. This is ABC Radio Overnights. This is Martika. Love, they will be done.

0: That is Martika. Love, thy will be done. Mick from Ballarat says, good on your mum for looking after you, Ashwin. Yes, she did. The look on Andrew's face that day, he was terrified. Wasn't expecting my mum to come charging in like that. But that's the maternal instinct that kicks in, right, when your child's in trouble. So, yeah, parenting changes you. It must do. There must be a little parenting wire in the brain that kicks off and brings out new powers, new X-Men powers when needed. So we'll talk about the ways parenting has changed you, or just things you noticed when you did have a child. That's coming up in the second hour of the program. Right now, we are about to play the quiz. The lines are currently filled, but they will clear. Just don't want you to get an engaged tone if you call immediately, but they will clear. And the number you'll need is 1300 800 222. Let's kick off with Justin. 1 minute. 1 minute talking about family traditions. We have a family tradition on the ABC, and that is to tell you what the temperature is before we kick off with the quiz. So, Brisbane, it will be 31 degrees and sunny. Sydney, 23 and sunny. Melbourne, 18, showers increasing. Canberra, 18, partly cloudy. Hobart, 15 degrees and cloudy. Darwin, 33 degrees, possible shower. Adelaide, 21 and showers. Perth, 20 degrees, showers easing. So Brisbane, right on the heels of Darwin there in temperature. A hot day ahead for you. Right, we're ready. Justin from Frankston. Hello, Justin.
1: G'day, Ashman. How are you, mate?
0: I'm good. How are you tonight?
1: Yeah, I'm all right. Now, I don't know if your producer has mentioned that I wrote a poem for my auntie who passed away.
0: Yeah, you mentioned your auntie as well. So what was her name?
1: Her name was Christine, but everyone called her Chris.
0: Chris, I like it. So, yeah, give us your poem for Chris, Justin.
1: All right. So this is called Angels Are Everywhere. So angels are gently watching over you. They are right beside you every single day. Angels will guide you whenever you're in need or feeling lost and wash your worries away. Angels will offer their wings to help lift your spirits up again after feeling low. Angels listen to you always, no matter how you feel, with an open heart more than you know. Angels can bring peace to your unsettled mind and protect you always, the passing God. Angels never leave you. Look over your shoulder to know you're not alone. Your guardian angel is there by your side.
0: Justin, I

0: That's lovely. And even though you wrote that to Chris, I felt reassured by that when I was listening to your poem. You feel a little less alone hearing that.
1: Oh, definitely, yeah. And I've actually got a picture of an angel with my auntie.
0: Beautiful. Well, thanks for writing that poem, and keep it with you. I think, we've got an audio record of that, so that'll be out there, sent out into outer space towards the angels in some way. The sound waves are hitting out there.
1: Oh, that's good. And well, this will be on the podcast, won't it?
0: Well, yeah, for 7 days it stays up, or maybe a bit longer online. You can always Google ABC Radio Overnights, and yeah, at least until next week's episode comes along and washes it away, this will be here.
1: Well, I hope it doesn't, because, you know, the angels never leave you no matter what happens.
0: Very reassuring, Justin. Shall I get you on the board, I think, with a quiz question tonight?
1: Yeah, why not?
0: Okay. Here we go. Question one.
1: Better be a sport question.
0: No sports questions for you, unfortunately. It is a classroom question. How many degrees are in a circle?
1: 360 degrees.
0: Very good. We don't start too tricky on question one.
1: Question. Well, if you want it to a half circle, it's 180 degrees.
0: Yeah, I like that. We had the protractor, which only went to 180, so that was much easier at school.
1: Yeah, well, I actually had two 180-degree protractors glued together.
0: Isn't there a 360-degree protractor out there somewhere? Maybe the advanced kids have one.
1: No, I actually glued two half protractors together to make a full circle.
0: With super glue?
1: Yes.
0: Oh, that's a tricky job.
1: And I've still got it.
0: Because you don't want to glue your fingers accidentally together, so that's some advanced surgical gluing.
1: No. And I'm also interested to hear about your native bird, the kakapo.
0: Kakapo, yeah, it's back. Its numbers are fighting back, so maybe there's fewer cats out in the bush and it's fighting back in New Zealand.
1: Oh, definitely. I would love to hear that. And I've got a family tradition as well, too.
0: That's coming up.
1: Spoil it.
0: Yeah, save it for the third hour, family traditions. We'll bring you back for that. Your second question, Justin, what is the fear of flowers called?
1: I've never heard of this. What is the fear of flowers?
0: Yeah, some people are scared.
1: Are you talking flowers that you grow, or flowers that, you know, like plain flower?
0: Oh, no, flowers that you grow, not kitchen flower, flowers that you grow.
1: Oh, I'm not too sure. I'm going to have to pass it on. And if April's listening, welcome back to Australia.
0: Welcome back, April. Thanks for sharing your poem with us too, Justin.
1: No, that's all right. Thanks, Atrin.
0: We are moving on with the quiz, and Peter joins us from Sydney. Hi, Peter.
2: Hi.
0: Peter, you sound peppy tonight. Has it been a happy day for you?
2: It's been a happy enough day. The weather's getting warmer. I was just talking to Stu. You just said it's 31 tomorrow, I think, in Brisbane.
0: Oh, that's wild for us, yeah.
2: It's 31, you know, here on Saturday, right, what? In my own suburb. So.
0: Oh, gosh. So are you going to – is it shorts weather for you? You're walking around in your shorts and doing gardening?
2: Yeah, well, hopefully something, yes.
0: I like it. Okay. Now, this is a tricky question, Peter. The fear of flowers. I've never met someone who's personally afraid of flowers, but it is out there. Do you know what it's called?
2: I think it's anthophobia.
0: It is. And what, is that a Greek origin, antho?
2: I honestly can't remember. Antho. It probably is, but I can't remember. If it is, it's a word I don't remember the origin of. Mm. I'm trying to think of other words that, you know, have something to do with
0: anthrax, anthology.
2: Obviously, plant ends in A-N-T. So.
0: Yeah, maybe. Plantophobia would have been more logical. But, yeah, that's one point for you then, anthophobia.
2: I'll look it up and let you know during the show.
0: Yeah, text it in. Okay. In the meantime, your second question, what is the Grinch's dog's name?
2: Well, at this point, I think I give up.
0: I love Peter. You love Greek linguistics and history and science, but if I bring you back to the Grinch, it's a trouble spot.
2: I know of the Grinch. I've seen the book, and I know the movie wasn't the Grinch that ate Christmas or something.
0: Yes,
2: Grinch stole Christmas.
0: The Grinch who stole Christmas. Yeah, he lived up on a mountain.
2: Look, let's just say it's Toby.
0: It's not Toby, but you've narrowed it down for everyone
2: else.
0: Thank you. Thanks, Peter. I'll chat to you another night.
2: Bye-bye.
0: Who is it? By the way, thank you for your kind comments for those people who are texting in into the program. Brian has called us. Brian's called in from Rockhampton. Hi, Brian.
3: How you going?
0: Good. We are on this question number three, Brian. What is the Grinch's dog's name? Did you ever watch the movie?
3: No, I don't watch movies.
0: Oh, what do you do with your time?
3: I fix things, cars, bikes, whatever.
0: Okay, so that's quite handy as well. Go-karts, do you know how to build a go-kart from scratch?
3: Don't bother with that. I drive four-wheel drives and stuff, yeah.
0: All the more grown-up stuff. Well, you might not know this, but, Brian, the question is, what is the Grinch's dog's name? It's not Toby. Do you know? There's only 4,561 names left.
3: Rover.
0: That's a good dog's name. Is your dog's name Rover?
3: No. My dog's gone. She was Ruffy.
0: Oh, Ruffy. That sounds like an orange Ruffy. Was that named after a fish?
3: No. She was just a cattle dog, Staffy Cross, and best mate I ever had.
0: Oh, good. Well, Vale Ruffy, thank you for calling, Brian.
3: See you, mate.
0: It's actually Vale Ruffy, isn't it? Not Vale Ruffy. I have to correct my Latin. Sorry, Peter, if you were listening in, and to anyone else. Well, that, you know what that means? If a question gets not answered twice, we can pass on it. The next person can pass on it, but anyone else listening can come back to it if they would like to. Anne-Marie joins us from Dandenong. Hi, Anne-Marie.
4: Hi, Ashwin. Hi, everyone. And pass.
0: Okay. No one likes The Grinch, do they? It just didn't hit home as much as some of the other movies.
4: I actually watched it for the first time last year, and yeah. I thought it was a lovely movie. But do you think I can remember the dog's name?
0: No. He was a very side character, wasn't he, the dog? All right.
4: Yeah.
0: Pass on that. Okay, your question then. Which of the six main characters on the TV show Friends never got married? Which of the characters never got married?
4: Never got married. Ross got married. Phoebe.
0: I like this. We've got a process of elimination going on. You're remembering the episodes one by one.
4: Yeah, I'm trying to go through them. I'm like, oh, and what's the other guy's, the one that played the Italian? Oh, did he get married? I'm going with Phoebe because I can't think of the guy's name.
0: It's not Phoebe, but I love the way your mind was going. I think we were getting there almost, Anne-Marie, so we'll chat to you another night.
4: That'd be great, Ashwin. All the best.
0: Thank you. Who was it from Friends who never got married? Oh, Carol from Craigieburn with a side warning. I have a huntsman spider in my bedroom. Harry, hanging around for 3 days. I'm not scared. He will go away eventually. He will. In the meantime, he might scare away some other small spiders, maybe eat a cockroach. So good work, Harry. Ray has joined us from Embleton in Perth. Hi, Ray.
5: Hi, how are you going?
0: Good, Ray. Now, I feel like this is not going to be down your alley, or is it? Which of the six main TV show Friends never got married, but...
5: Joey?
0: Joey's correct. He did not. Good job. Okay. Your next question.
5: Can we go to the previous question?
0: Past question was, what is the Grinch's dog's name?
5: Rex.
0: It's not Rex. It's not Rex. Hey, Stuart.
5: Max.
0: I'll give you Max. I'm being a little flexible on that one, Ray, but that's 1 point for you and Joey as well.
5: Two points
0: for you. So I was adding them up one at a time, very slowly at 2 a.m.
5: Okay.
0: Eastern time. Thank you. Thanks, Ray. Okay, that is 2 points. All right, here we are. 25 minutes into the program playing the quiz. We have three lines free, so if you'd like to join in, give me a call now. If you've just joined, it's just a simple quiz. You get 1 point for every correct answer, up to 2 points per person. So that means that everyone who answers correctly is in the draw to win. I'm Ashwin Sedkar. This is ABC Radio Overnights. If this has just turned up for you, let's keep going. Andy joins us now from Hobart. Hi, Andy.
6: Hello, Ashwin. Good morning.
0: Morning, Andy. Has it been a fun day?
6: Yeah, it's going fairly well. Slept well.
0: Oh, good. Yeah, well rested. Me too. We've got energy for this time of night. So I have a question for you, and that is, which Canadian hockey player is considered to be the greatest of all time? Have a guess. Greatest Canadian hockey player, greatest hockey player of all time.
6: Claude Lemay.
0: Ooh, that's not the name we have. There's someone even more famous and prominent, Andy. So let's chat another night instead.
6: Thanks a lot, Ashwin.
0: Thank you. Oh, this is a good idea from Donald. Hi, Ashwin. For Father's Day, you need a segment on dad jokes. Who did the ghost take to the dance? His ghoul friend. I like it. Oh, that might come up. If you want to do a dad joke on Father's Day, no harm, no foul. Bill had a good suggestion of doing a musical theme about songs about dads and fathers. So I think we'll do that as well on Sunday. All right, Tara joins us on the road. Hi, Tara.
7: How are you, Ashram? How are you going, Father?
0: I'm good, full of energy. I'm standing up today. Are you driving still, or have you pulled over for some relaxation?
7: Yeah, driving. I knew Max, but I didn't know friends and hockey players. I have not got a clue.
0: But this one sometimes...
7: I couldn't even name one hockey player, let alone...
0: Yeah. I mean, I don't watch ice hockey, but this player gets mentioned in TV shows and movies from the US, so you might have heard them mentioned in pop culture. And we're still on this question, so we can't pass it just yet. Which Canadian hockey player is considered to be the greatest of all time?
7: I'm going to have to pass, mate. And pop culture, I'm mainly jazz, blues and soul.
0: Who's the greatest soul, man or woman of all time?
7: Oh, you can't go past Aretha.
0: Oh, yeah. Strong voice. You need a good strong voice for soul, don't you?
7: Absolutely. Absolutely.
0: Mm. All right, Tara. We'll catch you another night instead.
7: All right, thanks, Ashwin. Yeah, I can't even make one hockey player, let alone the greatest one.
0: Yeah, no, that's okay. All right, see you later.
7: Have a good night, mate.
0: And you too as well. Yeah, we don't do a lot of ice hockey in this country, but Shannon and Paul, you are correct. Oh, Peter's given us an update for our general knowledge purposes tomorrow. Arianthophobia. I remembered the name Anthea means flower in Greek, pronounced Anthos. It's apparently modern Greek for flower. Okay, that's it. It's Anthea. Great name as well. You don't meet a lot of Antheas anymore, do you? It's just, what happened to Anthea? You meet more Olivias and Chloes in the school playground than Antheas. We have two lines free if you'd like to play along with the quiz. Give me a call on 1300 800 222. In the meantime, Michael joins us from Chester Hill. Hi, Michael.
8: Hello, can you hear me okay?
0: I can hear you fine. Are you on speaker, are you?
8: Well, I am, but I can switch off from speaker if you want.
0: Let's try you on non-speaker, see how clearly that comes in.
8: Yeah, no sweat. There you go. How's that? Is that better?
0: That's good. That's richer. Got the richer non-speaker tone. Okay. Now, Michael, you can pass on this if you want, and that is which Canadian hockey player is considered to be the greatest of all time?
8: Well, I do think I kind of know the name of the guy. I'm just not sure if I can pronounce it correctly. But I'm going to have a stab at, and even if I don't get this right, can I also say one of the best soul singers has got to be Mr. Marvin Gaye.
0: Oh, yeah.
8: I know.
0: Great song. He slowed it down a bit. Aretha was big voice, but Marvin slowed it down a bit too.
8: Well, he's, pretty cool. And if ever you get a chance to, do please play Tom Fogerty, Creedence Clearwater Revival's version of Heard It Through the Grapevine.
0: Oh, yeah.
8: Because that guitar solo, somebody in the recording studio at the time must have just said, look, just let it play, let it play. And I'm so grateful they did because, anyway, I'm going to say it's Mr. Wayne Gretzky.
0: What? Yeah, you pronounced that just fine. Were you worried about the Wayne or the Gretzky?
8: The Gretzky. I wasn't sure if it's Gretzky.
0: Okay, that's
8: but,
0: good.
8: Yeah, it's, he's mentioned, I think... in Mike Myers' film?
0: Yes. He turns up in pop culture a bit, doesn't he, Wayne?
8: Yeah, he does a bit.
0: Like Michael Jordan. There's a few of those sports icons. Okay. That's 1 point for you. Your second question. Which art movement is Salvador Dali associated with?
8: I do know this. Can I tell you a story about Salvador Dali?
0: All right, yeah.
8: A lot of people have seen on the internet various representations of his great dripping clocks.
0: Yes, yes.
8: But you would not believe it. You have a look at it. I got to go with my mother one time to see the Surrealists exhibition at the museum.
0: Yeah.
8: And you wouldn't believe it. It's like it's a postcard. It's like you have. No, I mean it. You have to go like within about

0: thanks for the little surrealist
1: insight. If you ever get
0: insight.
1: A chance to have a close look at it, yeah.
0: We'll go check it out.
1: In the real life, it would blow your mind. Anyway, that's all. I've only got the two.
0: Two for tonight,
1: yes. In the hat.
0: Yeah, 2 points
1: you're
0: in.
1: Thank you for your time.
0: Thank you.
1: And can I also just say hi to all the listeners? Pass on my regards.
0: Oh, lovely. Thank you, Michael.
1: That's all right. Our thoughts are with you all.
0: That is Michael from Chester Hill. Someone says, could you say how to win the quiz? What's the question? Can you say how many questions in the quiz to win? Well, I have up to 25 questions, but we just go through them as a group. We just go down the list as a team, as far as we can get before the news arrives, and everyone has a chance to answer up to 2 questions, but you have to get the first question right to get your second question. So everyone who scores with the correct answer is in the draw to win. So that's the plan. 1300 800 222 is the number. Eric has texted. Is that the right text number? Okay, let me just check. I just ran over Eric on your behalf just to make sure it's all correct to the post. 0437 774 774. That should be the number. Many of you are texting in, so hopefully that's all working well. Okay, let's go. George joins us from Lakemba. Hi, George.
2: G'day, Ash. Sorry, I despair a bit. This is a consistent thing that pops up when people don't know how to pronounce something. Wayne Gretzky has always been pronounced Wayne Gretzky, and I suspect Michael just wasn't familiar with how to pronounce it when he read it off the whatever he was reading it off.
0: Come on, no accusations.
2: Oh, sorry, but it's a bit blatant. Gretzky, well, that's a good one. But anyhow,
0: I was wondering whether it was Wayne, because how would you mispronounce Wayne? That'd be fun if...
2: No, well, Wayne is a pretty common name, so, yeah. No,
0: Wayne Gretzky. No. Okay.
2: Now, it's a Slavic name, so it's always Gretzky, yeah. So, and he's called the Great One, that's his nickname, or the Wayne Gretzky, sometimes people call him because of that. So,
0: interesting. Well, George, let me put to you your first question, and that is, which prison film starring Tim Robbins was based on a story by Stephen King?
2: Oh, dear. This has got to be one of the easiest questions you've ever...
0: Some of them are easy. Some of them are tricky.
2: It's consistently called the greatest movie of all time by so many people. I'm one of them who said definitely puts it right up there. So it was, yes, based on the Stephen King novella, actually, it was. So the short story novella, yeah, about Rita Hayworth. Yes, the unbelievably sort of popular movie, The Shawshank Redemption.
0: Is correct. I mean, that's easier than Anthophobia, so you got lucky on question one.
2: That is the correct term for a flower, Anthea, or one of them, actually, but in Greek, so I can agree. And there are a few Antheas still around, so...
0: Yeah, maybe... Are they young Antheas? Are the Antheas under the age of 25 coming through the ranks?
2: It's never been the most popular name, but in Greek circles, it's probably a little more popular than in other circles. But, yeah, there's the odd ones here and there, so...
0: It's always played second fiddle to Cynthia.
2: Yeah, Cynthia's always been more... But that's probably because it's more popular in the Anglo world, Cynthia. So
0: yes.
2: A lot of aristocratic females called Cynthia, as we know.
0: It's a classy name. Okay, your second question. Which name are the Sandwich Islands better known as?
2: Yes, I can answer that one. I'm just wondering whether I should go back to the Grinch question that somebody...
0: I think someone's answered that.
2: Well, yeah. That kind of did.
0: Kind of did, yeah. I'm a bit flexible sometimes, not too often.
2: Yeah, yeah. All right, let's go back to this one. Yes, unfortunately, this is where Captain James Cook met his unfortunate demise at the Sandwich Islands. So it's Hawaii.
0: It is Hawaii. Good job, George. That's 2 for you tonight.
2: Well, thank you, Ash. I always like to expand on the question to prove my bona fides.
0: Quizmaster George calling in tonight. Thank you.
2: Yes, see you, Ash.
0: All right, here we go. For the quiz, I'm just reading your text to see if anything should be pointed out. Eric has mentioned The Shawshank Redemption, as has Sandra from Perth. Okay. Wayne Gretzky. No name on this. Okay. Is Wayne Gretzky known for broken teeth and crashing into people hard? That was my memory. I think I saw him in the Olympic Games a few times. I mean, that's my memory of every hockey player, really. I mean, it's a rough game. It's rugby on ice in some ways. Sam has called in from Harvey in WA. Hi, Sam.
3: Good morning, Ash. How are you?
0: Good. How about yourself tonight?
3: Yeah, not too bad, thanks. Can't complain.
0: It's a good night.

0: Together playing this quiz, I have a question for you. We're going overseas. Which bridge was the first to be built across the River Thames in London?
1: London Bridge.
0: London Bridge is okay. That's very good. 1 point for you. Your second question, which world leader is famous for his little red book?
1: What's his name? Vladimir Putin?
0: Not Vladimir. I can see where you went there, Sam, but someone else. So let's chat another night.
1: Okay, thank you.
0: 1 point for Sam, though, for London Bridge. Sian joins us from Erskineville. Hello.
2: Oh, sorry, I had you on mute. Hello.
0: I'm pronouncing it correctly, isn't it? Sian.
2: Sian, yes. Cool. I pronounce it Sian. If I was in Ireland, I'd be Sian.
0: Sian, yeah. What generation removed from Ireland are you?
2: My grandparents came out as babies.
0: Oh, good. Yeah. Do you ever go back and feel culturally connected to the land?
2: I'm going to County Donegal for my 50th birthday in December. Yeah.
0: All the cousins from the old world are going to come and join you, the old relatives?
2: There's a lot of cousins. We're good breeders, us Irons.
0: Yeah, but you travel well, don't you? You go all over the world and become part of societies. Yeah.
2: We certainly do.
0: Well, let's see. It's not an Irish question to you. It's not a Russian question, and that is, which world leader is famous for his little red book?
2: I'm inclined to say Chairman Mao. Yeah. Do you mean a current world leader?
0: No, it's Chairman Mao. Chairman Mao was. For 1 point, your second question. Which King of England was executed in 1649 during the English Civil War?
2: Was that 1649? So that's after Henry VIII. That's after Elizabeth. Was that James II?
0: It's not James. There was another king who lost his head.
2: Charles II, I think.
0: It is.
2: Charles I.
0: Yes. I'm being so flexible tonight. I'm being so flexible because I did it with Max and Rex. You can have a point for King Charles as well, Sian. So.
2: I got there in the end.
0: It's like the Joey from Friends. You just had to narrow down the episodes, the royal episodes, one at a time.
2: Yes.
0: Got there in the end, Sian. Thanks for calling.
2: Charles II is the current one, isn't it?
0: Yes, yes. So Charles I lost his head. It's like 11 years where England was a republic, and then they thought, no, that's not who we are, and they just went back to having a king again for many more centuries. So, yeah, Charles was the last king before those 11 years. Sian, thanks for calling in.
2: Cheers. Bye.
0: That is 2 points. Yeah, 11 years of non-monarchy. Very interesting period for the UK. Rod joins us from on the road. Hi, Rod.
3: Hi, Ashwin. How are you?
0: I'm good. I have never heard this question before, Rod. Hopefully you haven't either. Which sport was the first to be filmed?
3: Yeah, okay. I knew the last six.
0: So, knew the last six sports to be filmed? Oh, yeah.
3: No, I knew the last six
0: seconds. Oh, last six questions. Yeah, that makes more sense to me. Okay. Just think back to early footage of sports on camera and see if you can remember which sport was the first one to be filmed.
3: Well, I'd say... I'm thinking it's possibly got to be something where you can stand still and then go into motion. So I'm going to say baseball.
0: It's not baseball. You are right to choose an American sort of setting for the sport. It's just not baseball, Rod. So
3: okay. We'll
0: catch you another night.
3: Thank you.
0: Thank you. 1300 800 222 is the number to call. You're listening to ABC Radio Overnights. I'm Ashwin. A question for me. Hi, Ashwin. Are you going to catch up with the ABC News breakfast team, who's going to be broadcasting in your studio in Brisbane later this morning from the Doctor and the TARDIS from W? I didn't know that. I hadn't watched that. No, I don't think so. They'll be downstairs where it's fancier. We're on level one. It's a bit more basic up here. Not good for a TV backdrop. You want the fancy lights and camera and wooden panels. That's a level one situation. Level two, we're more modest, which is actually more fun to present an overnight show because you almost feel like you're in your bedroom over here. So very casual. So it works well. How long have we got? 19 minutes. So there's a couple of lines free if you'd like to play. 1300 800 222. Join in. Steve joins us from Shell Harbour. Hi, Steve.
4: Yeah, g'day, mate. There you go.
0: Good, Steve. What's the highlight of Shell Harbour?
4: Oh, the beach, the harbour. We've got the mountains just behind us. It's a lovely, lovely spot. And we've got a giant lake, Lake Illawarra.
0: Beautiful. And does the harbour, is it shaped like a shell or are there just lots of shells on the beach?
4: Lots of shells around the harbour.
0: Oh, lovely. Yeah, that'd be, the kids would love that to collect things, wouldn't they?
4: Yep.
0: Well, it sounds like a beautiful part of the world. I'm moving you on to this question. That is, what sport was the first to be filmed? It's not baseball.
4: I'm torn between actual sports or sports where the human is on something. And
0: okay.
4: He's not really
0: right.
4: A sport.
0: Right, I see what you're saying, yeah. On something as an animal or something, like a race.
4: I've got a memory of a horse race on film that was very early, or a car race, but I think you'd be probably more thinking of a sport. I'll just say running, but before I drop out, earlier one of your callers talked about a spider in a house, a huntsman.
0: Yes, yeah.
4: I have an irrational fear of spiders, and I was visiting my brother and his wife, and they had a large huntsman in their house, and I wanted to kill it.
0: Yeah.
4: No, leave it alone. It's all right, they said. I was very, very chuffed the next day when they reported that night it hatched hundreds and hundreds of little babies on their roof.
0: Okay.
4: And while they were asleep, his wife swallowed a couple of them,
0: wow.
4: Woke up with spiders in her mouth.
0: Oh, man.
4: I couldn't help laughing.
0: What a horror movie your family is sometimes.
4: And did anybody else notice the millions and millions of dragonflies hatching today? Our area was swarmed with them.
0: That's a beautiful thing, isn't it? Because it's such a pretty animal. You have all these pretty insects floating around.
4: Yeah.
0: I don't know.
4: I'll just go with running, I suppose.
0: It's not running or baseball, but thanks for narrowing it down, Steve.
4: Thanks, mate.
0: What a story. Huntsman in the mouth. I mean, they say, you know, we have to coexist with the huntsman. They're good for us, but you don't always want them in your mouth, do you? Eric has gone with horse racing. I will let you know, it is a human-only sport. It was the first to be filmed. We have an update on the English Civil War. The reason England and Wales turned away from the Republic was that Oliver Cromwell, the revolutionary, was such a puritanical, zealot, autocrat, very draconian, not so much hankering for the royals. If Cromwell had been democratic, the Republic would have survived. Interesting take. I mean, the similar situation wasn't with the French Revolution, right? The terrors that followed those revolutionaries, they turned into the people they were opposing. It's basically the plot of Animal Farm. The revolutionaries become the tyrants. So a common human story. Eric, thanks for chipping in. We have 15 minutes to go, so still a couple of lines free if you'd like to play. 1300 800 222. Mike joins us from on the road. Hi, Mike.
5: Hey, Ash, how are you going?
0: I'm good, Mike. You have the option of passing on this if you want, and that is, what sport was the first to be filmed?
5: I'll say tennis, which is probably wrong, but I'm laughing at George there. I'm sort of picturing a dystopian world where George is ruler, and anybody suspected of Googling any question answers is sent firing squad first and questions asked later.
0: Yeah, a little red book. There should be a little red quiz book for everyone to read up on. If they
5: the sun will come up tomorrow, George. No one will remember.
0: No one, yeah. And who knows? I don't have webcams on everyone, so it's hard for me to know what's going on.
5: Yeah, I think everybody maybe. Who knows? Probably did think it, but no one had to say it.
0: No one knows. Well, Mike, let's see what you think. Give me a guess for what sport was the first to be filmed, a final guess from you.
5: I guess tennis, so it's not that.
0: It's not tennis. I want to see if that was locked in, but it's not tennis, Mike. So let's speak another night.
5: Yeah, we'll do it.
0: Thank you. And he says, greetings, Ashwin. Horrific indeed and creepy waking up with funnel webs in your mouth. No, these were huntsmen. Oh, that funnel web. You're escalating the story. That's wild, Andy. And from Wynnum West, you're correct on the sport. That was filmed first. Eric, not correct on this occasion. Eric also, yeah. It's a human-only sport. What do we think? Daniel has joined from Rockhampton. Hi, Daniel.
6: How are you going, Ash?
0: Good, good tonight. You can pass.
6: I think Wayne Gretzky was actually engaged to Anna Kournikova.
0: I did not know that. Oh, sporting romance back in the day.
6: Yeah, I think so. Don't quote me on it, but, I think he was.
0: Sporting power couple. No, I didn't know that. Okay. No, so we're on this question, Daniel, which has been misanswered three times. Another sports question. Do you want to have a go at it or would you like to pass on it?
6: But when you said it's American?
0: Yes.
6: I was actually thinking...
0: I've got to be careful to not mislead you. It's not necessarily a native sport from the American continent, but this filming happened there and it was a popular sport at the time. So just American in that sense.
6: Well, let's pass because I would have said golf, but I would have went gridiron.
0: I'll pass. We'll go for a pass for that
6: one. Let's go for another one.
0: Okay. Yeah, before Phil Collins, who was the lead singer of Genesis?
6: Was that the gorilla that played the drums?
0: It was. I'm thinking back to that TV commercial as well. The guy in the chocolate ad.
6: You have a good night, eh?
0: Thank you, Daniel, for calling in. That was a great ad, though. What a drum feel as well. You just have to wait for it. It teaches patience, doesn't it, that song? Frank has joined us from New South Wales. Hi, Frank.
7: Hey, Ashlyn. How are you?
0: I'm good tonight. I thought people might get the sports question. It's a bit of a tricky one, so we might reveal that later. That's the past question. If you wanted to go back to what sport was the first to be filmed, but if not, your question that we're on now is before Phil Collins, who was the lead singer of Genesis?
7: I like Phil Collins, but can I go back to the sports question, please?
0: Yeah, so that is which sport was the first to be filmed? It's not baseball or tennis. Baseball or tennis.
7: Yeah, well, I'm going to guess because you're sort of hinting at American, and I'm inclined to think that it might be ice hockey.
0: It's not ice hockey either. Just got to think about the ancient. We'll move on to another person for this one, but there's an ancient footage of this sport from the very early 1900s, late 1800s. So, yeah, it's another one, Frank. So I'll catch up with you another night for a question.
7: All right. That's all good.
0: Thank you. Tracy, you are correct. Eric, you are also right about before Phil Collins, who was the lead singer of Genesis, as are you, Donald and Steve and Shell Harbour. A couple of Shell Harbour participants tonight. What a lovely name for a place as well, Shell Harbour. Barbara joins us from Bayview. Hi, Barbara.
8: Oh, finally, Ashwin.
0: we are together again on the quiz.
8: I don't think I've spoken to you before, have I?
0: I'm not sure. I'm not sure.
8: Yeah, I don't think so. I usually wake up in the middle of the night just briefly.
0: What do you do when you wake up normally? Do you listen to Radio National or watch the internet?
8: No, I listen to you guys. I was recently in Budapest and I became extremely ill, which was a shame, but it was the end of a lovely cruise that I'd been on. And I'm still recovering, I might say. This is 2 months later.
0: Yeah.
8: And one of the things that kept me going, apart from thinking about my family, was the ABC. And I've actually written to the ABC to thank them because I know who all the presenters are on all the programs. And It was my one relief in a terrible place that I was in that was supposed to be a hospital, but it wasn't. And I had the phone under the pillow, and I used to listen to it whenever I was awake, which was most of the time.
0: Yeah.
8: It basically helped save my life. I mean, my son flew over and did save my life, I might say. But, it was pretty horrific at the end of a lovely, lovely holiday, yeah.
0: We forget that. We forget people listening in all sorts of places. But I can imagine if you're overseas hearing nightlife and overnights, they're a little bit less local. So it's just a national show. It can connect very easily to someone listening all over the world.
8: Well, I had no idea that I could listen in for some time because, you know, there was no TV, there was nothing to do there, and I was so ill I couldn't do much anyway.
0: Yeah.
8: And it was a lifesaver, I have to say, you know, day and night, because I know everybody from Craig all the way through.
0: Yeah.
8: And I've been listening for years and, well, since I was a child, basically. Wow. When it was 2BL.
0: Yeah.
8: And I'm 78 now, so that tells you how long I've been listening.
0: Well, I'm glad to.
8: I just want to get on to the question. Yeah.
0: Yeah.
8: One of my sons is a sports journalist, and I could be very wrong here, but I know that, I'm guessing that one of the sports that started in America, and people might be surprised by this, is cricket. And I think cricket is the answer to the sporting question,
0: The answer is incorrect, but I did not know cricket started in America. That's a fascinating rabbit hole for me to go down.
8: I'm not 100% sure on that, but yeah.
0: One to look into. Well, Barbara, thanks for calling in for our first call as well.
8: Am I able to answer another one? I haven't done this before.
0: Oh, no, the way it works with our rules, if the first question is answered incorrectly, we just pause it there. But if you get it right, then you get a second question to add two points.
8: Oh, I see. Right. Yep.
0: But
8: no worries. That's fine. Thanks, Ashwin.
0: Thanks, Barbara. Chat to you another night.
8: Okay. Bye now.
0: Bye. Interesting. Some of you are correct about that Genesis band question. Vando joins us from On the Road. Hi, Vando.
9: Oh, morning, Ash. How are you? I've just got here to the Vandarorium of music and unloading.
0: What is the Vandarorium? What's in there?
9: Oh, it's just this big, beautiful shed where my voice has got this lovely timbre of echo.
0: It sounds like you're in a giant toilet.
9: Yeah, there's one of those in the corner in a bricked-in section, but otherwise, you can park a plane in here.
0: I love it. The Vandalorium or Vandorium?
9: Yeah, the Vandalorium. I think that you'd call it like a conservatorium. I'm normally pretty good with words.
0: I think with the Vandalorium, you could travel back in time. Which year would you go back to in the Vandalorium?
9: Stainless steel with a disappointing engine on more your V8.
0: Oh, yeah, yeah.
9: You know? Yeah. Just a smelly with two missing cylinders, but.
0: Yeah, you're about the future. You don't want to go back to 1955.
9: I'd like to go back to before colour was invented.
0: Okay.
9: That'd be interesting. And then we could go back to before the 30s. And there was everyone was getting around like miming. Getting around just miming stuff.
0: It was so good. You didn't even have to say anything. You didn't have to think of conversation. You just sign language everything. It was,
9: just break dancing, everything. That'd be me.
0: Or fall over. Yeah. You could just do Buster Keaton type slapstick and people would laugh.
9: Oh, a bit of slapstick.
0: Yeah.
9: Yes, that's
0: good,
9: awesome.
0: Good
9: that's
0: days.
9: That's probably what some people wouldn't mind doing to me, a bit of slapstick.
0: No, not... Well, you're safe in the Vandalorium. Do you want to pass on this question, Vanda, or have a go? It's before Phil Collins.
9: Oh, the Phil Collins. I can feel it. I don't know that answer tonight.
0: Okay. You've put that into the pass bracket in the most dramatic way. Okay. Your second question, Vando. Eminem's 8 Mile is named after a road in which city?
9: I think it's Detroit.
0: It is very good. The Motor City is Detroit.
9: Yeah, I've seen the movie. I like his stuff. It's pretty good. You know, there's a train going past. But this looks like a job for me, so you might as well... do something and ask me.
0: Yeah, I might as well ask.
9: That I might get right.
0: I mean, so industrial where you are. There's a Vandalorian. There's a train everywhere. It's just a you're hyperactive. You're very metal. You're very industrial tonight, Vando.
9: Oh, that's it. I am industrious.

0: Actually, I raced that train on the way here, and there's one rail crossing just as I'm getting into town, and he actually made me stop. You know?
1: Yeah. Look, the nerve of this giant 70-ton vehicle.
0: he's got about 3,000.
1: Yeah, that's all right. Yeah.
0: So anyway.
1: I'm not good at maths. Yeah. Okay, your second question, Vando. Which is the main substance used to make a crayon?
0: It's wax.
1: That's good.
0: Or colour.
1: Paraffin wax. Hope. Yes.
0: I'm pretty sure it's wax.
1: Mainly wax, you know? Bit of colour. Well, that's two questions, isn't it? Detroit.
0: Oh, that's it. Dude, look out. Okay, oh, I can feel the magnet coming on. This looks like a job for me.
1: That's three songs in one quiz segment, Van. I love it. Thank you.
0: Thanks, Ash. Toodle pip.
1: Toodle pip to Vando. Andy joins us from Batemans Bay in New South Wales. Hello, Andy.
2: Yeah, hi. Going back to the Genesis question, I only know the two members in the group, and Steve Winwood.
1: I didn't know Steve Winwood was in Genesis. No, it's not, unfortunately, him, though, Andy. That's the incorrect answer.
2: Yeah, it must be a few other members. And something that a lot of people may not know is that Batemans Bay is named after a fellow called Nathaniel Bateman, and he was on Captain Cook's ship.
1: Oh, I did not know that. Yeah, that's some good history, but I'm shocked at Steve Winwood being in Genesis as well, because I loved his solo work, so that is a shock.
2: Yeah, anyway, all good.
1: Thanks, Andy. I'll chat to you another night. So Batemans Bay, we've had Shell Harbour tonight. Some good fun facts coming in from your hometowns. Charlie joins us, our last caller for the evening, from Mount Jorts. Hello, Charlie.
3: Hello, mate. Nice to be with you.
1: Yeah, lovely to have you. Finishing off the quiz, we've got about a minute and a half. I'll put to you your first question. Which math theorem states that in a right-angled triangle, a squared plus b squared equals c squared?
3: All right. I might go back to previous questions.
1: Yes. The first sport or Phil Collins.
3: Isn't coming to mind the A squared, B squared.
1: Yeah.
3: But I know it's a theorem, but anyway, would the first sport be boxing?
1: Boxing is correct for 1 point. Andy, just a quick answer because the news is looming on us. Before Phil Collins, who was the lead singer of Genesis?
3: I'm pretty sure that was Peter Gabriel.
1: Peter Gabriel is correct. That's 2 points for you, Charlie. Sorry. Thanks for calling in.
3: All right, mate. Have a good night.
1: Good night to you as well. We'll announce the winners on the other side of the quiz, and then we'll take you over to New York. There's some fancy things going on there. There's a new Dolly Parton food item as well that's being released, doing some fundraising. Passed posthumously for Dolly Parton's charities, I should say. And then we'll have a look at things you can do with your parents, family traditions, if you like. All of that coming up after the news. I'm Ashwin Seke. You are on Overnights. Be back with you soon.
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0: ABC News. Good morning, I'm Simon Lauder. The Defence Minister Richard Marles has expressed confidence in the progress of the AUKUS pact as he visits the UK to meet with his British counterpart. It's the first time Mr Marles has met the new UK Defence Secretary Wes Streeting, who took the role after Andy Burnham became Britain's Prime Minister. It comes a day after Australia's Deputy Prime Minister was in Washington meeting with US Defence Secretary Pete Hegseth. Mr Marles says he's confident all three members of the AUKUS pact are willing to see it through.
1: I think there is a sense across the three countries that, you know, this really groundbreaking agreement and project is happening at a pace and we're actually delivering it.
0: Far-right Israeli National Security Minister Itamar Ben-Gvir says the mass emigration of Palestinians from Gaza should be a goal after the upcoming Israeli elections. Mr Ben-Gvir has presented a plan for more than 2 million people living in the Strip, a proposal international lawyers say could amount to ethnic cleansing. His set targets 250,000 people in the first year, 1.1 million within 3 years, and nearly 1.9 million within 7 years. Aid and relief groups are still struggling to reach communities cut off in the wake of a devastating flash flood in Nepal. More than 1,200 people have died and 38 Australians remain missing. Here's South Asia correspondent Rachel Clayton.
2: There are no roads, really, to bring these supplies in. They're having to sort of dig through the mud to create a pathway for cars to travel on. They're using helicopters to drop a lot of the aid off. We've just seen some photos posted from the army and from Chinese authorities about huge Chinese drones that are here, presumably to drop supplies into this area, but it's very difficult. The terrain here makes all of this a lot harder than in other areas. Using a helicopter to drop in supplies can only really happen when the weather allows it, when the skies are clear.
0: Wildfires burning in Indonesia are spreading toxic haze across Southeast Asia. Millions of people have been affected by worsening air quality, including in Malaysia and the Philippines. Many Indonesian schools are closed and thousands of people have been admitted to a hospital with breathing problems. The United Nations has warned the current El Niño weather pattern could be the strongest on record. With more, here's the BBC's Esme Stallard.
3: In terms of the areas that are most affected, it is those tropical regions. So what we can expect to see is intense rainfall in parts of Peru, parts of Ecuador and Brazil, also in parts of East Africa and Kenya. And then we could get more dry drought weather across Southeast Asia, as well as typhoons building across the Pacific into China, which has already struggled with four typhoons this year, killing nearly 200 people. And so that warning from the WMO is for forecasters to share information with countries around the world about those potential extreme weather events, and also for governments to prepare medical assistance and also support for those most vulnerable.
0: Back home now, and a former chief executive of Victoria's regional rail operator, V-Line, has been jailed over a corruption scandal involving multi-million dollar cleaning contracts. The court heard James Pinder received $330,000 in secret commissions while favouring cleaning company TransClean. He's been sentenced to 2 years and 8 months in prison and must serve 1 year and 9 months before becoming eligible for parole. Pinder, who was born in England, is also facing deportation. A Perth tradesman who took tens of thousands of dollars for renovations he never started has blamed a gambling addiction. David Webber reports.
4: Alan Jason Dean Howard answered Facebook requests from homeowners in suburban Perth, gave quotes for renovations and asked for deposits of up to 50%, but the work wasn't even started, let alone finished. He'd pleaded guilty to 14 charges. The total loss to the victims was higher than $108,000. Howard, who was representing himself in Perth Magistrates Court, said he'd been a gambler since he was a child. He said he was sorry and wanted to be able to pay the money back, but the magistrate said Howard had a history of dishonesty and ordered he serve a 2-year prison term.
0: In the NRL, the Brisbane Broncos finished their season on a positive note with a 34-20 win over the 10th place Canterbury Bankstown Bulldogs at Stadium Australia. The scores were level at 10-all at half time before the Broncos scored 4 tries in a dominant second half surge, securing a convincing victory. In his final appearance for Brisbane before his move to South Sydney, Payne Haas scored the opening try and finished with a powerful all-round performance. You're up to date with the latest ABC News.
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6: Good morning. The quiz is over. We're about to let you know who won, and then we'll cross over to New York to take you into the life of the city. There's some interesting developments, including a new fundraiser based on, I think it's a muffin. There's a Dolly Parton muffin or cake that's out there. So we'll let you know what is going on in New York, from the quirky to the very large and spectacular. And then I'd like to introduce you to a new father. The baby, his son, is 11 months old, and he's reflected on those first 50 days. He's a screenwriter. So as writers often do, he's written about those first 50 days, cataloguing the smallest and largest moments to share with everyone else in a new book about what it's like. Not to give advice, but to let you know that you're not alone during some of those turbulent new experiences as a parent. It can be quite frightening for new parents. So if you would like to get some insight into that and also share your own stories on what it's like to be a parent, maybe what you noticed about being a parent, maybe something surprised you about being a parent, I'd love to hear your feedback. 1300 800 222. I think I've mentioned earlier, my mum confronted the school bully. She marched onto the playground, told him off very ferociously, and he was looking very chastened in front of me in the school, the playground at the time. So, yeah, mum found her inner tiger. What did you find when you became a new parent? Join the program to share your thoughts, and we'll do that in the second half hour of this program. Now, I'm just about to announce the quiz winner. I just want to do a small point of order. It's a really positive quiz. We have a bit of a community going during the overnight quiz. So can I make a request? Let's not accuse each other of cheating or not cheating, that kind of vibe as well. No one, you know, we're not making any accusations ourselves. I certainly don't make that accusation to anyone who plays the quiz. I try to hurry people along if there's a small pause. That's pretty much the extent of it. So let's just keep it positive in terms of the things we say to each other, because that's kind of the fun of overnight's radio, isn't it? Looking out for each other and, not being too negative. Stuart joins you, producer of the show. Hi, Stu.
7: Good morning, Ash. And yeah, I think it's important. Yeah, my apologies to Michael there. Obviously, he was, you know, there were some words said, but, you know, like you said it very nicely, Ash. I think everyone calm and civil. We're all a family here. So let's just, you know, act like a family. Sometimes families lash out, but, you know, we always patch it up.
6: Patch it up. It's just a bit of fun, this quiz. Now, before we get to that, is there a family tradition? Because we're about to talk about things families do together. That's in the next hour. So I'd love to know, was there a tradition in your family?
7: Well, there was a tradition, but it's kind of not an activity, as it were. The tradition and things that were sort of passed down were names. So on my mum's side and my dad's side, independently, there were names that were passed down. So on my father's side, the name Tyson was passed down from generation to generation. And on my mum's side, the name Thomas was. And so you would see, you know, ancestors with names or middle names, you know, with Thomas or Tyson. So I don't know how this came along, but not to dox myself, but my full name is Stuart Thomas Tyson Crichton.
6: Oh, wow.
7: You know, so I got both of them, but I'm the second child. My older brother, who obviously was born first, did get either of them.
6: What?
7: So I don't know how that works.
6: What has he got? No, man, we don't want to dox him either.
7: His middle name is James, but okay. it comes out of nowhere. So yeah. It's very, very bizarre that I just don't know why my brother got passed up.
6: So did your family start using the name Tyson before 1980s boxing superstar Mike Tyson?
7: Yeah, so I've got, you know, there's some of the, I think Tyson's going back, like Tyson Crichton's going back a couple hundred years, okay. I think, back to like English heritage, I think, or English and Scottish.
6: They have, you know, the names of black son of Ty. I think it must mean son of Ty. But is Ty a job or is Ty?
7: I don't know, because you've got, you know, you have those things where, you know, it's nominal, like it's something denomination, where, you know, you've got like butcher and baker and, you know, you've got, those sorts of things. You're right, but I'm not too sure. I don't know what a Ty would be.
6: We'll have to Google the origins of the name Tyson as well at some point.
7: It'll probably be, it might be from, like Tyr, you know, Tyr was the god of war, in Norse, which is T-Y-R.
6: Yeah.
7: So maybe.
6: That makes sense. Bit of Norse. And you've gotten a lot of Norse knowledge coming from your video game passion.
7: Look, as much as I can, I think that might be I'm going to call that abridged knowledge.
6: Okay, good. From multiple sources. Now, before we announce the winner, I've had a clarification. Steve Winwood was in Traffic, Spencer Davis Group, and Blind Faith, not Genesis.
7: Oh, I see. Right. Yes. So they're just in so much. I mean, when you see these artists that are in so many different groups, you never know exactly where they are.
6: Yeah. Someone had raised Genesis and someone had asked if cricket was invented in the United States. It was England. We can't take that away from England. Okay, Stu, what happened in the quiz?
7: Well, we know the drill, mate. Oh, we have a polite and civil quiz here, as you mentioned, but there can only be one winner in our sort of raffle quiz, as we've called it. But tonight we have another one. And it's a new caller, I was about to say. So this is the thing. It doesn't matter whether you're new or rusted on. Everyone's got a chance. And tonight it is Sian from Erskineville.
6: Oh, Sian. Not Sian. Sian from Erskineville.
7: Sian, yes. I made that same mistake. I think I said Sian. Not to this person, but I think the first time I saw the name written down, I have no idea.
6: Yeah, because she's heading over to her 50th, I think, in Ireland, she said, with a cousin. So she might switch over to Sian when she's over there.
7: Maybe. Very well, maybe.
6: Maybe. Thank you, Stu.
7: You're welcome.
6: I switch over to Ashwin when I'm in India because they go, Ashwin? Who says Ashwin? Ashwin. So, yeah. Many of our names are malleable, aren't they? Whatever it happens to be. Okay. No, we have a Thai clarification. Thai can be a name, not just a job, says Eric. Yes, let's look up the origins of Tyson at some points. I can't Google it right now because I'm on air, but I'll be off for just a couple of minutes because we're about to cross over to New York. But before we get there, this is Oasis with Wonderwall.

That is. Do you know what that is? Oh, that's gentle. What a lovely ending. That is Oasis with Wonderwall. I forgot about that little plucked section at the end. Wonderwall, great song, Ash, says someone texting in. Lucky it got finished as the brothers had a physical fight with a cricket bat in a recording studio during the recording, causing a split. That's from Donald. Could cause a split.

0: split lip if you're not careful with a cricket bat in a recording studio. I'm glad they got out some very good music before their decades-long separation. Did Oasis. Don't come at me, Chris in Southern Waters, if you're listening. Do you like Oasis? I know he wasn't a fan of Coldplay when I mentioned loving Coldplay as well. Now, we had tried to look into the origins of the name Tyson. Here it is. It means firebrand or high-spirited. It's Old French and Norman, and it comes from a word meaning a burning piece of wood or a firebrand. And that suits him, and that made me look up the origins of the name Evander, who was Mike Tyson's main rival in the 80s, the 90s, and it says, Evander is a masculine name meaning good man or benevolent ruler from ancient Greek. And that was their two characters, wasn't it, in the ring at the time? Tyson was the firebrand, Evander was the good boy. I don't know, just it's interesting how sometimes we live up to our names in same, it's almost like they get into our DNA in some strange way. Okay, I'm being a bit mystical. Let's be sensible. We are about to talk about what is going on in New York, and then we'll cross over to a new father who has written a book about the experience of becoming a dad and the interesting things he has observed. So lots of fun stories and observations coming up in the next hour. Stick around.
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0: Let's cross over now to your New York correspondent, Tim Cass. Hello, Tim.
2: Yes, Ashwin. Greetings from the never-ending summer here in New York City.
0: Lovely. What can you tell us the Celsius at the moment?
2: In Celsius right at the moment, it is about, I want to say, 30 Celsius.
0: Wow, you are almost Brisbane Darwin levels at the moment in Australian terms. That's amazing for New York.
2: It's pretty crazy. Yeah, but it's been a long, hot summer here and very humid, as I've mentioned before. It feels like we're in the tropics here in New York City with these monsoon showers we get every afternoon.
0: Strange changes going on in New York. Now, we talked about Dolly Parton passing away just a few days ago. She's being remembered in various ways, and you've been part of that this week.
2: Yes, I was very sad to get the news, of course, as everyone was around the world. And here in New York City, they lit up the Empire State in bright pink on the day it was announced in mourning for her. And I have to say, you know, I have a sweet tooth and I was eating away my sorrow. So I headed over to a local bakery called Harney's that I love. And they had Dolly's coconut cake. And I had a huge slice, which was delicious. And I was pleased to hear that the proceeds from the sale of the cake were going to Dolly's Imagination Library, which provides free books to children. So I was getting fat and adding to a good cause all at the same time. It was a lot of fun.
0: Never tasted a coconut cake before. Can you describe it to us?
2: Oh, yes. It is several layers of sponge cake, like a vanilla cake, and in between is a frosting, a white frosting, which is full of coconut essence and coconut shavings, and then it's sprinkled with toasted coconut on the top. There is a picture, anyone who's listening who wants to see my Instagram account, there's a very nice picture posted when I was eating it, so go to CassTim1 and you can see a picture of Dolly's coconut cake. She was quite famous for her cake recipes, and you can buy Dolly Parton cake recipes here in the States. I don't know if they're available in Australia, but the other interesting fact, Ashwin, that's just been announced today is that New York City is going to honor Dolly on Appreciation Day on Friday, September 25th, which for those of you in Australia, we put the month first, so it's technically 9/25. Is the date that we'll be celebrating Dolly Parton in honour of her song, 9/5.
0: Very good. So that celebration's going on. You mentioned your cake proceeds are going to the Imagination Library. Do you know if that's a physical library or is it a virtual one?
2: It's a virtual one, yes. It's a virtual one. That's why I think it's called Imagination Library, because it's not a physical.
0: Oh, I see. Okay. Yeah, that's very interesting.
2: She sends books to people all over the country. Yeah,
0: very good. Okay, well, that's a good cause to be a part of. Also, the idea of coconut in my parents' home, which is of Indian heritage, we do coconut pudding. The tropics, they love coconut. But in Australia, I feel we just, Lamingtons, we dust things in coconut. We don't dive into coconut fully. But it sounds like you're on board with a full dive into
2: coconut. Oh, I'm a big fan of coconut, Ashwin. Yeah, anything coconut flavoured, coconut juice, coconut milk, anything with the coconut in it, I thoroughly enjoy. I love coconut macaroons. That's one of my favourite desserts. And I actually make

0: custom-regulated home. So condensed milk and fresh coconut is the way to go. So, yep, that's one of my treats.
1: I love it. You're on Team Coconut. If you've just joined, you're listening to Tim Cass, our overnight New York correspondent. The US Open, you've been mentioning this before, but it's not that easy to get into. Somehow you've found a way.
0: Yes, I was very fortunate. Mir Mondani has done a great thing again. He was able to purchase 1,000 seats and give them or sell them to New Yorkers for $100 each. Now, I have to tell you, the prices of the US Open are astronomical. I tried to go on Fan Week, which is a free week, but of course that got booked up immediately online within a few minutes. And I was fortunate enough to score one of these $100 tickets. There were apparently 300,000 people in a lottery that tried to get these tickets. So I feel extremely lucky that I scored one for this past Tuesday evening, and I got to see top seeds Coco Gauff and Alexander Zverev perform in their singles matches. They both won, of course. But going to the US Open is such a big deal here in New York. Hundreds of people, thousands of people, of course, are there. The stadium holds about 28,000, the Arthur Ashe Stadium. And Billie Jean King is named after the US tennis tournament, and she was there in person, so I got to see her. And you know, they have special drinks. There's a drink called the Honey Deuce, which is a tradition at the US Open to drink. It's a vodka drink, and it has melon balls, green melon balls in it that look like tennis balls. But they sell over $2 million worth of this drink over the course of the US Open, so it's a great thing to attend.
1: Does it taste more like vodka than melon then?
0: It has some chartreuse in it, so it has a pink flavour with the yellow balls, but you can taste the melon balls, of course, get soaked up with the alcohol, so it's quite a delight to have those balls at the end of the drink.
1: Oh, what a fun little event. So the US Open, despite all these passing years, is still capturing New Yorkers like the way it used to.
0: Yes. As I said, it's got incredibly expensive. Unfortunately, what's happened here in New York is scalpers have been buying up tickets as soon as they're released and reselling them. So for a grounds ticket, which means you just get to walk around the grounds, you don't get into any of the stadiums, the original ticket price was $65. The scalpers are selling them for $350, and you don't even get a seat at a stadium, Ashwin. I paid $100 and I got to see the men's and the women's singles on Tuesday night with top seeds playing. So I feel very fortunate. But it's an expensive man's sport, and there's a lot of talk about, I guess, other US Opens, like the US Open in Australia. The Australian Open, they don't allow scalping. So you can get tickets at their face value, which is a good thing. Hopefully they introduce that here in New York.
1: Well, the Australian former director has joined the US Open. Now he's in charge of the US Open. So maybe some of those Australian principals will come over to the US Open.
0: I hope so, yes.
1: Let's
0: wait and see.
1: Yeah, let's see. Carol from Craigie Burns says, I make a ginger, lime and coconut cheesecake. Would you go for that, Tim?
0: I would. I love ginger as well. Yeah. Ginger and coconut sounds delicious.
1: Yeah, sounds a bit.
0: Yeah, please send one my way. I'd be happy to receive it.
1: Yeah, very much. Very grown-up sounding recipe. Ginger, lime and coconut. It's almost a cocktail, that kind of recipe. Well, now there's a picture of New York, Tim, and that is this triangular building. It looks a bit like a cheesecake in the middle of the city. Is something going on with this strange building?
0: Yes, I have talked about this building before. It's called the Flatiron Building. It's actually the reason this neighborhood is called the Flatiron District. But it's on Fifth Avenue. It is actually at the intersection of Broadway and Fifth Avenue and 23rd Street. And it's a triangulated building, as you mentioned. And it was originally built in the early 1900s as an office building. It's gone through a number of changes over the years. And more recently, it's been converted to luxury condominiums. And it has been one of the most popular buildings, as everyone knows. I'm in real estate, and of the 22 units, they have only got four left in a matter of months that it's been on the market. And these units sell, a three-bedroom, three-bath unit sells starting at $10 million, and the penthouse, which is five bedrooms and five bathrooms, sold for $58 million. And it's due to close in the fall, so people will be moving in shortly. But they recently took down all the scaffolding around the building, and it's all now lit up at night, and it's quite a landmark here in New York City and has fantastic views across Madison Square Park towards the Empire State. So a highly desirable building, and some very wealthy people will be living there.
1: Can imagine. Is it a lovely part of town to just wander the streets?

0: with? Can you walk into music and art and festivities just by living there?
1: Oh, yes. It's very centrally located. Yep, you can walk to most of the neighbourhoods. It's an easy walk across the street to Madison Square Park, which is one of my favourite parks. A short walk down to Union Square, where you have the Green Market, four times a week, and you can walk down to Broadway into Soho and NoHo and lots of galleries, and even across to West Chelsea where the High Line is. So it's very centrally located.
0: Tim Cass is speaking to you now. He's your New York correspondent here on Overnights. New York is such a wildly varied, culturally diverse city. The Vietnamese seem to be doing very well all over the world and enticing us into their fresh, salad-y flavours. So that seems to be happening in New York as well.
1: Yes, there seems to be a boom of Vietnamese restaurants happening here in the city. I live near the East Village, which is a very popular area for restaurants and different food types. And I will say I went to a Vietnamese restaurant just last week. It had only been open a few months. And I think the attraction is it's very fresh, it's very clean, and it's quite inexpensive compared to most New York restaurants. So you can get a decent meal at a good price, and it's something that's very healthy. And I think New Yorkers are becoming more health conscious as time goes by, as I think people around the world are. Even young people these days aren't drinking as much. I think they're more into health and wellness and eating clean food.
0: Yeah, it is very healthy, and I think chopping helps. They finally chop carrot or cucumber or other bean sprouts. It feels pleasant to eat finely chopped vegetables. Did you have that experience?
1: I did. Yes, indeed. I had a noodle dish which had lots of fresh vegetables floating on top. And, as I said, it feels very healthy, clean eating food. You don't come away feeling like you've overeaten, and it's very satisfying and tasty. And I love that you mentioned ginger earlier. They put a lot of ginger in there too.
0: Yeah, so, very much.
1: Makes it very tasty.
0: They also do very good dipping sauces. Do you have a favourite dipping sauce for a spring roll or anything like that?
1: I tend to go for the sweeter sauces, I have to admit. I love this combination of sweet and savory. I'm not particularly into spicy. I know there's a lot of chili-flavored sauces that they have with the Vietnamese food, but I tend to steer away from those because they're a little too spicy for me. I prefer the sweeter sauces.
0: Okay, yeah. I do put chili on things, but they also do a nice fish sauce. I'm not sure exactly how you make it, but it adds a strange quirkiness to the noodles. So I'm quite like a good fish sauce.
1: Yeah, I must admit, I do prefer a peanut sauce myself because it has that sweetness, as I mentioned, that I enjoy. But I think that's more common with Thai food than Vietnamese.
0: Yeah, interesting. Yeah, delicious flavors we're talking about here this morning with Tim Cass. But let's move away from food to wellness in general. There's a spa war going on in New York.
1: Yes, as I just mentioned, it seems like the younger generation are much more into health and wellness these days and taking care of their bodies and doing healthy things rather than going to bars and drinking. I know the alcohol companies are having a problem because their sales have dropped dramatically. But what's happened in New York City is there's all these very luxurious, modern sort of boutique spas that have been opening up around the city. I went to one just near my apartment last week. It's called Lure, and it's a combination of dry saunas and then deep freezing cold plunging pools. And the idea, of course, is to go between the two. And they have this method where they have these masters that do this process called afgas. It's a ritual that they do with scented oils and a towel that they wave around the hot sauna and move the hot air around the room. And it's become extremely popular. I actually experienced it for the first time when I was in Germany last year. But it seems to be covering different parts of the world. And I believe it's in Australia as well at the moment. But it's a big trend here in New York, these afgas classes. They last about 15 minutes. It can be pretty intense because the performance is just a bit of like a performance art with the person that's doing the afgas and waving the towel around. But it's meant to be very good for you and something that you should be doing on a regular basis. So I think it's something I might take up on at least a weekly basis if I can.
0: It sounds beautiful. So does that mean you have to afgas gracefully? You can't just chuck the towel around willy-nilly?
1: No, it reminds me there's a lot of back in the disco days, there were a lot of people that used to do flagging. And they basically would twirl a flag around, and it was very rhythmic and very soothing. And it reminds me of that, except these afgas instructors are doing it with a hot towel.
0: Yeah, okay.
1: So, but as I said, they're scented, so the scent. You know,

0: amazing street fairs. Every weekend, they close off several blocks of different streets all over the city in different areas, and they have these amazing outdoor street fairs. A lot of them are oriented around food, Japanese and Korean food, two food types that are extremely popular at these street fairs. And people are queued up for quite many blocks sometimes to savor some of this delicious food. And, you know, every weekend they close down the streets and, you know, people have left in the city that haven't been able to get out to the beaches or away upstate. You know, they frequent these markets. One of my favorite things that I see at these markets is these stuffed toys that are like Labubu door toys, and it's very amusing to see. I've been contemplating buying one for myself, but I do enjoy these street fairs. They close down the streets, as I said, and it allows pedestrians to walk freely around the city, and they're extremely popular during the summer months. But we're nearing the end of summer here in New York, so they're starting to wind down, but you can expect to find them for the next few weeks in Manhattan.
1: New York just sounds delicious at this time of year. I'm wondering where to go. I might take a few months off during the Christmas break, and I was thinking the summer, the Northern Lights, maybe Finland or somewhere. I'm saving up my pennies and going seeing that. But New York sounds lovely in its own way, and I don't think they have Afgas in Finland as well. So there's other things that are pulling me over there. How lovely is New York in January?
0: January can be very cold.
1: Yeah. Okay.
0: they're predicting a very severe. We've had a very hot, humid summer, as I've mentioned, and now they're telling us it's going to be a very cold and snowy winter ahead. So be prepared. If you come to New York, which is it's a great time to visit New York because yeah. Not a lot of people are coming during the winter months, so it's easy to get around, but you have to be prepared. You have to have your snow boots and your raincoat and your hat and gloves and scarves to keep yourself warm because we're having sub-zero temperatures during January. Yeah.
1: That sounds pretty wild temperature-wise. As we end, Mike has sent a question. Has Tim ever heard of a show called Selling New York? It's a Netflix show.
0: Oh, of course. Yes. I know people on the show.
1: Oh, okay.
0: Definitely.
1: What do you think of it?
0: It's over-dramatized, of course, like any reality TV show. Yeah. A lot of it is scripted, and a lot of the people that you see on the show may not be who they say they
1: right,
0: are.
1: So, okay.
0: But you know, it's geared around sensationalism. Of course, that's what people like to watch on reality TV. So it's fun to watch, but it really doesn't meet reality in my book. Because having been in this business for 20 years, I don't see a lot of female agents walking around in 7-inch stiletto heels when they're pounding the streets of New York.
1: Nah, the bubble's been bursted, and this texter has said it's ridiculous as well. So, yeah, there's a common consensus. Tim, lovely to chat to you again.
0: Yes, great, Ashwin, and best to all the listeners.
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1: We are checking in with a new father to see what he has noticed about being a new father, really, thinks about himself, about parenting. Let's find out after this. This is Dragon with April Sun in Cuba.

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0: Father's Day is not far away, is it? So I was wondering, do you have some memories of the things, if you happen to be a father, do you have some memories of the things that surprised you about becoming a dad? Maybe you learned to build a go-kart, or you learned to sing Frozen songs in the bedroom. You know, maybe, or maybe something changed inside, a little character change happened. I thought with Father's Day approaching, we thought we'd check in with a new dad about what it's like to become a dad. Zachary Perez is not just a dad, he's a screenwriter as well. And he spent the first 50 days documenting being a dad and put it into a new book called Becoming Dad, An Honest Companion for New and Expecting Dads. I spoke to him earlier about what he felt like was his first real parenting test.
2: My partner ended up with a temperature, and then because of that and the time it had been since her waters had broken and the baby being born, my son ended up going to the special care nursery, and my partner was down a maze of corridors, and I was with my boy and some doctors. They were asking me all these questions, and I just thought, oh my God, like, I'm not at all equipped to answer these questions. I've been a father, or I've had a child for whatever, half an hour, and you're asking me about all these different things that will have some impact on his life. So yeah, that was one of them. And then another one, you know, a couple of days later when we jumped in the car to take him home and just sort of looked at each other, my partner and I, and just thought, what is going on? Are they serious? Like, are we actually able to take this guy? It feels like we haven't been upskilled enough just yet.
0: You haven't done the course yet.
2: Yeah, exactly.
0: Does it feel like there's a real process of having to step up and become a different person when you become a parent for the first time?
2: I think naturally you sort of prepare yourself for stepping up in certain ways, and then there's lots of ways that present that you weren't really prepared for, or, you know, no one had mentioned. You're thinking about changing nappies and potentially not getting a lot of sleep, and, you know, being responsible for another human life, and I guess what a privilege that is. But then there's aspects that I certainly wasn't prepared for that I found to be probably the toughest when adjusting.
0: Can you tell us more about those things you weren't prepared for? There was that first conversation half an hour in where you asked all these questions you felt not fully ready for. What were the other parts of it that you didn't quite feel ready for?
2: Well, I just think there was things about the way I'd lived life for 40 years that I didn't realise were so ingrained. And I knew I was a creature of habit of sorts, but I didn't realise how reliant I was on routine and just being so task orientated. I probably didn't realize that I was never going to be on time again. I would never complete a task again, and the house would be in a constant state of, you know, chores half completed. So I think it was sort of things like that. And based on my personality and my particular wiring, those things were kind of just a personal struggle, I suppose, that I had to adjust to.
0: A sense of routine can be useful, though, can't it, when it comes to feeding and organising the child? A sense of organisation, I imagine, would be quite useful.
2: Yeah, no, definitely. That said, I think that's something that sort of builds. And I think trying to have a routine with a newborn is kind of fraught with danger and probably setting yourself up for failure, because it's really just about adapting to whatever their needs are in the moment and being flexible. But yeah, I think building a routine into family life as a baby gets a little bit older can certainly help everyone in terms of what time naps are, what time feeds are, and try your best to stick to that schedule. But again, best laid plans doesn't always work out that way.
0: Yeah, so that sounds like it's a part of becoming a parent, isn't it? Becoming a different person. And for you, embracing a non-routine, maybe a wild and spontaneous side that perhaps wasn't there before. Do you find yourself having become a different person now?
2: Yeah, I definitely think it has made me just a little more outgoing. I probably was someone who, you know, stayed within my friendship circle, friends and family, wasn't a big small talker, and I've just found myself wanting to connect with more people. I don't know whether that's like almost the confidence that has developed. I'm not sure what to put it down to, but I find myself in a situation of just asking a lot more people how they're going, just being far more inquisitive with the world around me. So there might be an element of seeing things through fresh eyes, potentially, thanks to having a child.
0: You've got a background as a screenwriter, which I can imagine is quite an introverted job in the sense that you have to go inward and find colourful stories and explore your imagination. So it feels like part of you now has to look out and become the extrovert and connect and be social and go to kids' birthdays and sing songs and become quite outward focused. Can you maybe talk about the contrast, but also does your screenwriting past help you in some ways to be a good parent?
2: Yeah, I think to begin with, screenwriting for me and characters for me was really just about trying to be very observant of what was around me, take in the people I meet or invent backstories for the person on the tram or the train or whoever it may be. In terms of that, the relationship between that and now being a father, there's something there in terms of, obviously it's opened up a new side of me, and what I always wrote or what I've always leaned on with screenwriting is if I'm trying to understand something, I'll try to do it through a character's eyes. So usually that's how I would find a premise or find something interesting about the story I was trying to tell. I think now that I'm a parent, I haven't really found the vehicle of doing that. I did write my book, which was a way of exploring things, I suppose, in real time. It was kind of stream of consciousness type of thing, but I haven't really even thought of what the next story might be and where, you know, being a parent takes the evolution of my screenwriting, for example.
0: You're listening to Zachary Perez, who is the author of a book called Becoming Dad, An Honest Companion for New and Expecting Dads. When you hear new parents talk, or even parents with teenagers, they say things like, I just want my child to be happy, or I just want my child to be a good person. Do you find some overarching sentiment arising up within you when you look at your child as to what you would like for them?
2: For sure, I do. I genuinely really only wish that he will be happy. And in some ways, that sounds like a pretty, well, it could be a simple task, but it's actually one of the most difficult things to achieve, it would appear. And I mean, there's happiness and there's contentment. I guess between those pair, I really hope or just wish for that from my son, because I feel like I've been lucky in that regard. I've kind of been able to look at the world and look at my life and be quite happy with what I've got and not care too much about what I haven't got. But, you know, life's very complicated and not everyone's as fortunate as me, I suppose. But, yeah, I really, you know, I know people who probably haven't quite found that contentment and it'd be quite tough for them. So, yeah, that would be as simple as it gets for me if I had my one wish for my son.
0: How old is your son now?
2: He's 11 months. So I'm certainly not the expert on all things parenting. No. Very much in it and very much still learning as I go.
0: Well, on that question, they say happiness is quite fleeting. It's about momentary pleasure, but contentment is more longer lasting and enduring. And sometimes that means being a tough parent to make sure your child stays on a decent path in life, not always giving them the easy option. So I'm wondering, are you finding out what kind of parent you're going to be, or is it too early?
2: No, I am. I've definitely got a loose philosophy around what type of parent I want to be. One of my favorite kind of sayings is to be less father, more dad. And I don't know what that means to everyone, but to me, that kind of is more of the person who's there supporting, down on the floor, rolling around, rather than the person who's telling someone how they should live or what they should do, or the person coming in with all the advice, but not really necessarily being there. I think being there is like what dad truly does, is sort of show up, be there, support, just sort of keep it easy, keep it simple in that regard.
0: Yeah, that's a really lovely way to put it. Like, they call them dad jokes, not father jokes, because the word father feels like something from mythology, but the word dad feels very suburban and guy next door.
2: Yeah, totally.
0: There's one aspect of parenting that you've touched on, which is loneliness, and you have tried to fight back against loneliness by setting up a dad's walking group, which didn't work straight away. Can you tell us about that adventure to bring dads together?
2: Yeah, so that was probably one of my I guess, discoveries throughout the first, I don't know, handful of weeks, and then it would rear up occasionally from time to time. I felt like our world was a bit claustrophobic. It was all just about the three of us. We were not leaving the house a lot. I'd come from a position of having lots of free time and lots of flexibility, and there was none of that. And despite feeling like, yeah, as I said, almost a little claustrophobic, I was feeling as lonely as I'd ever felt. Most of my friends had had their children or have had children sort of dating back almost 10 to 15 years. So they've been there and done it. And I'm just starting my journey now. So they're kind of in a different stage. And then I also happened to be home. I wasn't working, which was a real blessing. So I had the luxury of going to parents group, but I was the only dad there. After the second week, all the other dads were back at work. It's not conducive to them going, being on a Wednesday in, you know, the middle of the day. So I was kind of really struggling to just find people in my situation to connect with. And that's where I came up with the idea of these, just a dad's walking group. There was no grand plan for it to be anything other than just a chance for, I didn't know, one, two, a handful of dads to come along. And I actually started this sort of when my baby was 5 or 6 weeks old. No one turned up the first week, which was, well, me and another guy did it the first week. That was sort of our plan to do it together. No one turned up. A week later, we had 3 people, then 5, then 7. And then it was sort of, to me, that was a great success. I came home from those feeling almost more myself than I had in, you know, the rest of my time being a dad. It just felt like a great opportunity to connect, get some fresh air, whatever. Then it sort of came into Christmas. We had a break, and then it never got up and going again until about a month ago, when I thought, I'm going to get this back up and going. I'll put it out on social media. I have like a reasonable social media following. And I just sort of thought, let's see who turns up. No one turned up, which I guess I was prepared for in a way. And I just made a little post on social media saying, look, no one turned up. That was really just to be accountable or own up to the fact that not everything goes the way you hope. But it wasn't all doom and gloom. I'd had a perfect morning with my son. It was a glorious sunny day, which you don't always get in Melbourne in winter. So yeah, it was just really just saying, this is what's happened. We'll still be back next week if anyone wants to come along. And it ended up blowing up on the internet and social media. I guess the best side of social media did its thing. And the next week, despite being, you know, just the worst possible conditions for trying to gather a group of people on at 8:30 in the morning, we had like 50 dads turn up, and it was just a roaring success and just sort of proved to me, I guess, that there are people who really want this and need this type of connection, dads, new dads, old dads, people at that age and stage of their life are looking to connect and are willing to put themselves out there to do so, which, you know, I think is a key part to it as well.
0: And that's a testament to you being honest about it, not working the first time, which I'm not sure if that's back to your screenwriter authenticity background.

0: But people love that genuineness and they responded to it. I'm wondering what the conversations might have been. Do you notice any common themes popping up when the dads are walking around the streets?
1: Yeah, so that's been the best part. I mean, you really just seem to almost have a shorthand because you can dive into some really easy topics, which is usually just your baby and or your child and how it's going for you and what you've been noticing, what sort of stage they're at in their development. And there's just a lot of easy stuff to sort of start the ball rolling. It doesn't have to always then stay there, and it then branches off into, you know, professional life or other hobbies and interests over the half hour or the hour that it is. And you sort of just find yourself going from group to group. Groups come together, you know, then you end up sort of pairing off and having a deeper conversation with someone else. And it's just a really organic way of wandering along and, again, just being inquisitive and curious about who you're with and what they do and how their life works and, you know, how they're finding this big transition that we've all gone through at some stage.
0: You documented the first 50 days of being a parent. Can you tell me the things that really stood out for you in that process? And did documenting it pull your attention towards things that you might otherwise have missed?
1: When I said I was going to do it, because I started back from the day we found out we were having a baby, and I just thought, who I am is the type of person who likes to kind of record these moments, the feelings, because it's very hard then a month on to really know what was going through your head. So I kind of documented finding out we're having a baby, the first scan, you know, finding out the gender, all these different little steps along the way throughout the pregnancy. And as we were leading up to having the baby, I said to my partner, I'm going to write about the first 100 days in real time. And she just said, that is extremely audacious. And I don't think she meant that as a compliment.
0: Yeah.
1: I took it as one. Anyway, I got about 4 days in when the sleep deprivation started to come on, and whatever it was, whatever adrenaline I had was starting to just seep out of me. And I realized I'd signed myself up for something that was going to be impossible. I thought, if I can't do 100 days, I thought I'll halve it, I'll do 50. And it turned out to be perfect, but it did put quite a strain on me and I guess us at times, because I was getting up early, staying up late to write about this experience. The beauty being, though, that, you know, it's such a blur in those early weeks that, you know, whether it turned into a book or not, it was worthwhile because I had such a great account of the minutiae and then the big moments and the firsts and all these things that came along. So it ended up being a great thing. And then the fact that, you know, somewhere along the way, I started to recognize these feelings I was having of loneliness and just different things that were coming through that I thought, well, this is actually hopefully going to be quite useful for anyone who's either a new dad or an expecting dad, because I think it's capturing all this stuff that I hadn't really been pre-warned about. We had a lot of parenting and birth books, probably not the latest on the market, in our house in the lead up, and just never felt like any of them were really written for me. I thought what I was doing was fresh and had never really been done before. And I thought it could actually, well, it felt like the book that I wish I'd been given.
0: On that question of advice, I'm wondering, when you look at your own way of parenting, is there something you think, this is a skill I really need to work on in the years ahead? Are you noticing something, that a gap perhaps, that you'd really like to work on?
1: There's so many things. I think just trying to remain flexible is something that's, I think, extremely beneficial as a parent or for a parent. That's one thing that's really standing out to me, and I know it's really me-centric. You know, one of the things I got told was you never regret responding calmly, and that's something that, you know, I try to keep in the back of my mind in the middle of the night when things aren't going well or you're struggling to get a baby to sleep or it's waking again when you just crept back to bed and thought, you know, you might get a few hours. So, yeah, I think those sorts of things. But in terms of advice, I mean, it's hard. There's a lot of great advice out there, and a lot of it, you know, the more specific stuff is probably perfect for someone else's baby at some different time or

0: it works for your baby at a certain time and won't a week later. So I specifically have tried in the book that I wrote to avoid giving advice. There's lots of experts out there who can do that sort of thing. It's more just about recognizing the feelings and the emotions and, you know, just trying to help spread the word that whatever it is that you're experiencing, you're not the only one. It's very natural and you're really not alone, which, as we spoke about before, it can feel like you are at times.
1: That was Zachary Perez, author of this book called Becoming Dad, An Honest Companion for New and Expecting Dads.
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1: Lou says, I'm the youngest of 11 kids, and my dad died when I was 9. So there was not a lot of one-on-one time with my dad, but he taught me to tie my shoelaces and read, in brackets, the Sydney Morning Herald, before I started school. I'm in my 60s now, and I will never forget. That's an excellent newspaper as well, to get started as well. I think the stories are good, they're approachable, it's not too extreme and tabloidy. It's good paper to get started on. Lovely memories as well. Chris says, hi Ashwin, lovely segment about a dad and his new puppy. We had a similar experience, however, we had identical twins. We were completely at sea. That's from Chris. Yeah, I can imagine if, as a new parent, it would be very surprising. No one prepares us for this at school. There's not a lot of parenting preparation classes. My parents, I'm sure it was the same for them. They had an extra layer. They'd moved over from India when we were one. So they were also raising kids in a brand new culture. And I remember one time they sent us to a school in Wanganui, St. George's Primary School. So quite a strict school, very English, proper English style, strict school. And my parents learned how to punish their children properly because in India there was corporal punishment, I should say, the smack on the backside. It's not that harsh, just corporal punishment before that goes any further. That wasn't possible in New Zealand, and I think they'd moved on from it. But they found out my school was giving us lines to write on the wall. So if we'd done something wrong, we would have to write it out 50 times, 100 times. And they were so excited when they heard about lines. So they implemented lines-based punishment at home for me and my brother. So that was a way they adapted to the punishment culture of Australia and New Zealand. So there's different ways we remember our parents. There's no more lines. I'm too old for that. But, yeah, they're a bit older now as well. So, yeah. It's interesting, you cherish the times that you have left with your parents, don't you? It's almost news time, so on the other side of the news, I'll explain to you why there's a new fundraising effort to raise money for women who are over 55 and struggling to find a home after this.
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6: ABC News, good morning, I'm Simon Lauder. Israel's far-right Security Minister Itamar Ben-Gvir has outlined a plan for about 2 million Palestinians to leave Gaza over the next 7 years in what legal experts say could amount to ethnic cleansing. With more, here's the BBC's Sebastian Usher.
7: Essentially, it would be all Palestinians in Gaza within the next 7 years that he sees leaving under this plan. He says that 250,000 would leave in the first year. They'd only leave if there were countries that were already in line to receive them, he says. The Israeli Defense Minister Israel Katz yesterday didn't say anything quite at this level, but he did say that Israel does have plans for Palestinians to be removed from Gaza and is waiting for US approval.
6: Pacific leaders say they've signed what's being described as an urgent and inclusive climate declaration to keep 1.5 degrees of global warming in reach. Nick Parmeter reports.
8: 1.5 degrees of warming is considered the global threshold to limit the impacts of climate change. The United Nations has said this week that is no longer achievable. Leaders at the Pacific Islands Forum, which Prime Minister Anthony Albanese has attended, also say they've endorsed a statement on oceans. The Prime Minister has fielded questions and faced criticism about his government's record on climate action from some of the countries most prone to the impacts of the climate crisis. The forum has also been overshadowed by a missile test conducted by China in the lead-up to

0: the event.
1: Aid organisations are struggling to provide relief to Nepali communities devastated by last week's flash flood. More than 1,200 people have died and 38 Australians remain missing. With more, here's South Asia correspondent Rachel Clayton.
2: NGOs have been supplying a lot of material aid, food and water, hygiene kits into these areas. A lot of people in the hardest hit areas are still there. Their homes are gone. They're living in schools. A few NGOs have told us they've travelled, their staff have travelled into areas where there's one school with 400 to 500 people living in classrooms because their homes have gone. Some places are really struggling with fuel to heat water, to boil water, to make sure that they're safe, to make sure what they're eating is safe. They are able to get food and they are able to get water in. It's just very difficult.
1: The federal government is shutting down enrolments to a vocational training course over suspicions international students are using it to rort the visa system. The government has new powers allowing it to cancel enrolment into courses. It's now using the powers for the first time to shut down international enrolments to the Graduate Diploma of Management. Amid concerns, students already in Australia have been transferring into the course to prolong their stay. Transfers into the course have jumped dramatically, but commencement and completion rates have remained low. A Chinese and Singaporean-backed company has revealed plans to develop a 400-kilometre pipeline to connect directly to the Beetaloo Basin. Gemina says it will lodge an application for a pipeline permit with the NT government before the end of this year. It comes as US firm Tamboran Resources celebrated its milestone this week of supplying the first fracked gas from the Beetaloo into the Northern Territory power grid. Gemina Managing Director David Gillespie says the plan is for the new pipeline to connect to existing infrastructure that pipes to the East Coast.
3: We're obviously the owner of the Northern Gas Pipeline. We've been operating that pipeline for nearly 10 years, and so this is now the next opportunity to stage the infrastructure solutions that will be necessary to bring the Beetaloo gas to market, both in the Northern Territory and on the balance of the East Coast.
1: New South Wales police are investigating the death of a man who was assaulted in Sydney's northwest overnight. Police were called to a unit block in Ermington just after 1 a.m, finding a man believed to be aged in his 40s with serious injuries. Officers performed first aid until paramedics arrived and took the man to hospital where he died. A 30-year-old man was arrested at the scene and taken to Gladesville Police Station. Investigations continue. Celebrated author and activist Gloria Steinem, who became one of the most visible symbols and potent voices of the US women's movement, has died at the age of 92. She was a fierce advocate for feminist causes throughout her life, spending much time on the road, speaking at college campuses, community centres, rallies and marches. According to a post by her foundation's social media pages, she died in her home in New York, surrounded by family. You're up to date with the very latest ABC News.
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5: Very soon, I'd love to explain or dive into an issue with you, and that is if you are a woman over 55, you are at the highest risk of experiencing homelessness of all the groups in this country. We'll look at the reasons why that is and maybe what some of the solutions are. Loretta Ryan, the ABC Brisbane's breakfast radio host, will be joining you. She's been out camping in her car overnight as part of a fundraiser to raise money for people who are in that situation, to get them off the streets and into a safe and stable home. So that's the plan coming up after this next song. And later on, we will check in with your family traditions. If there is something you and your parents or you and your children do, let's find out. Your next guests have a tradition of raising money. They run together, run very long distances together to raise money for the Fred Hollows Foundation to give people their eyesight back. But whether you do something as large as that or something more small and quaint, family traditions bring us together. So what might yours be? I mentioned earlier, my family listens to Cliff Richard's 1990s Christmas hits album every Christmas, whether we're eating curry or having a roast or just having friends over. It's just a tradition while we open presents. We all sit there awkwardly, open presents to Cliff Richard. We know what we bought because we tell each other it's a T-shirt. It's perfume, it's boxer shorts, it's the same old predictable presence, but Cliff will always be in the background.

making it fun, taking us back to the early 90s. So what's your family tradition? What takes you back? Give me a call if you like, 1300 800 222, or you can text 0437 774 774. But let's check in with Loretta after this.

0: That is Life in a Northern Town by the Dream Academy. You're listening to ABC Radio Overnights. Loretta Ryan is your breakfast host here in ABC Brisbane. Normally you might be asleep, Loretta, wouldn't you?
1: Well, I might normally, Ashwin, and I'm speaking very quietly because, yes, it's just after 4 o'clock, of course, in the morning, and I'm just waking up in a car park here in Brisbane at Skygate near the DFO, near the airport, and this is part of the Live Like Her Challenge where we've been sleeping out to raise money for the forgotten women. These are women over the age of 55 who are sleeping rough and who, you know, through just circumstances of life, they found themselves with no place to call home. And it's that older

0: cohort of women that is called the hidden homeless, because in many cases they're ashamed, they're embarrassed, they don't want to tell people that they're having to live rough. So there's been about 400 people sleeping out tonight, and everyone's just starting to wake up. Just a few people, you know, right, getting out of their cars and starting to move. Ashwin,
1: so are you in the car with the doors shut so people can't hear you?
0: No, I'm actually standing outside the car now. Okay. In the car park, so I'm keeping my voice low.
1: Right.
0: But in case I don't want to wake anybody.
1: No.
0: But I must say that during the night, car alarms have gone off and the like, as people get used to sleeping in their cars. It's something
1: it's
0: that, thankfully, you know, all of the people here haven't had to do, like the forgotten women have to do every night.
1: Is there something, being a woman in her 50s, that makes life even harder, that makes you even more vulnerable and likely to end up on the street?
0: Well, in this case, it is, because many of these women have never had superannuation. Superannuation was only made compulsory in the early 90s. So that starts with their financial insecurity. So they didn't have that nest egg there to fall back on. Also, obviously, different cases like family breakdowns, divorce, family domestic violence, different circumstances where these women have found themselves needing some help and having to sleep rough. So many of them also would sleep on a friend's couch, possibly. You know, they would hide in their cars. And it could be women we work next to, because they would sleep in their cars and then just go to work or something, or the next day, and not tell anybody that that's how they're doing it. It's a shame. And I've heard stories like that tonight from people who know women just like that, which is why, you know, everybody here has a different story, a reason they want to help out.
1: I can imagine that part of that hidden shame is you would find the best public toilet, the best public shower. You'd find a way to do it so you wouldn't be discovered. It would be a life of secrets.
0: Well, that's true. And we made the point last night to everybody that, you know, there's 400 people here tonight. You might have to line up for the toilet here. It's going to be busy, you know. But think about the forgotten women. They have to go and search out a toilet, and they don't have the security that we have here tonight. We have lights on. We have security guards walking around keeping an eye on us all. But you're right. A toilet, those facilities that they have to find and be safe at the same time.
1: Before you go, Loretta, what is it like to sleep in your own car?
0: Gee, Ashwin, it's really uncomfortable. And I've done this for 4 years, so this is my fourth time, and it never gets easier. You never sleep soundly. This year I added a mattress, you know, a blow-up mattress, to make it feel a bit better, but it certainly didn't. You don't have that feeling that you've actually fallen asleep. You feel like you've been awake all night, and you wake up and you've got a sore neck, or you've hit your head on the roof of the car.
1: Yeah.
0: You know, it's really hard. And I don't know how women do this every day and survive in the car with other things, because I've only got room to fit a bed in that car and nothing else, no clothes, nothing else, no bags. So I don't know how they actually live in their car. So that's why we're doing it. And incidentally, we were wanting to raise $400,000 last night, and we've surpassed that now, which is great. And it's the livelikeherchallenge.com.au if you wanted to find out some more about it.
1: Very good, Loretta. Thanks for joining us with that story.
0: Thank you so much for that, Ashwin. And gradually people are starting to move now, as, you know, many of them now who took part in the challenge last night have to go off to work themselves.
1: Yeah, and you do as well. I think you're doing a cross into breakfast soon. So maybe will you get some sleep first?
0: No, certainly not now,
1: okay.
0: No.
1: Too late. Loretta, I'll catch you in the office another time.
0: Thanks, Ashwin.
1: That is Loretta Ryan there, the ABC Brisbane's breakfast host, checking in. Stu, we're quite fortunate, aren't we, having homes, roofs over our head?
2: I think it's easy to forget how privileged we are and how, you know, sleeping rough. You can go through spats. I won't go sob story. I went through a stint of homelessness for about 6 months, and it's tough. It is real. It is real tough, you know. But people living in cars or couch surfing and things, that it makes you appreciate the little, like, having a bathroom that's yours,
1: yeah.
2: You know what I mean? It's just, those things get forgotten.
1: Can you give us any insights into that time as to how you got through and survived mentally or physically? Any lessons that you learned?
2: Everything feels personal, I would say, because you feel like every failure you make is personal. Circumstances be damned. Everything feels like it's your fault.

0: And right. that is really crushing when you're trying just to, you know, stay afloat or survive. But I would say the best thing is just having that support network, as a lot of these, hopefully people like, you know, Loretta and all the women who are out in their, you know, in their cars right now at the DFO at the Skygate, they're camping out, they're doing all these great things, you know, and they have that support network, but even just close friends and family, just reaching out. I lived on the goodwill of, and I was doing it for months, so maybe their goodwill was running dry, but I was couch surfing on this one friend of mine's couch for about 8 weeks.
1: Yeah.
0: It was a long period, but you know, they were willing to help me because I needed it.
1: They really stepped up when you needed it as well. So
0: yeah.
1: Good to see. I've just got Jane's calling in, so maybe when you're back in the producer studio, you could see what she wanted to talk to you about. After this next song, Stu, we are talking about the fact that a lot of young people are losing faith in their politicians.
0: Mm.
1: Have you noticed that amongst that generation that you're a part of?
0: Absolutely. I think there's a disenfranchisement with people my age, because it just seems so transparent that a lot of people don't have our same alignments or interests. And, you know, when things like corporate greed and you know, just a total disassociation between, you know, race and culture and gender, I think people are really resonating that these people don't care about me. You know, it either feels like they're in it for the money, the clout, or just the reputation, I suppose. It doesn't feel like I would say a lot of people my age would say there's no one in there that cares about me.
1: Right. And I guess now we have such a generational divide between older and younger voters, which maybe wasn't there before.
0: For sure. And I would say there's a difference even in older and younger politicians. There aren't really that many young politicians. And I would be scarce to think in 50 years' time how many politicians that will still be amongst my generation that will still be there, because so many people I know my age probably wouldn't even give a rat's about it, really. So it's tricky to see.
1: Okay. Well, let's talk about why... See if we can find some more reasons about why that loss of trust is happening. Stuart, thanks for coming in.
0: You're always welcome.
1: And if you'd like to join the conversation, you can text me on 0437 774 774. The phone number to call in is 1300 800 222.

0: 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So Far Away. You are listening to ABC Radio Overnights. I'm Ashwin Sekar, and in just a moment, we will look at why people may be losing trust in politicians.
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0: It's an interesting moment, isn't it, that we're in. We vote our politicians in to represent us, to settle our differences peacefully. So that's the contract that we have with Parliament. But people are losing trust with their politicians increasingly. So what does that mean for this country if that happens? Let's start at the beginning. Why might they be losing trust? Well, the ABC's Alice Walker talked to some of the country's newest voters about those issues.
5: I'm 18, I'm turning 19 in like a week.
6: Yeah, I've like only just joined the electoral roll.
7: Is voting important to you? Does it matter to you?
6: Yeah, I think voting's really important.
7: Yeah, why is that?
6: Well, because democracy is important. Like, if there's only a few really opinionated people that are voting, then they're going to sway everything, so.
8: I mean, it's Australian values. So, yeah, it matters. People deciding who can lead.
9: Yes, voting is essential in a democracy. You get to determine how a society is governed and structured.
10: I think every voice should be heard in the community.
11: Because everyone is just as equal and it gets the whole range of what everyone thinks.
7: I wonder if a politician has ever changed your mind about anything.
10: Not really, no.
11: I think some politicians that I've listened to have changed my mind in the sense that like, I thought they were, like, say, mid-range, and then I really adjusted my thinking and thought, oh, gosh, I'm definitely not voting for them.
9: With Jim Chalmers' recent announcements of the budget, I changed how I viewed Labor. I thought they were heavily backed by corporate interests, but there is still a semblance of working class ethos in the Labor Party.
7: Do you mind sharing what it was that brought you to that view?
9: The removal of negative gearing by next year shows that Labor are quite serious about improving lives for wage workers and not explicitly investors.
7: If you could ask a politician one question and you could actually get a straight answer, do you know what you would want to ask them?
6: Like, there's too many. I guess, what are you doing about, like, the housing crisis? Like, I think it's ridiculous. I feel like there's so many issues that there probably is an answer for, and, like, the same people always benefiting when there's probably an answer that could provide disadvantaged people with what they need, like housing. There's definitely enough houses, but there's just people like buying them all and then not renting them out.
7: And is that something that affects you?
6: Well, yeah, like I live with my mum still, but it took like such a long time for us to be able to buy a house, and then even still my mum had to like get a loan from her parents and like she doesn't even fully own it, and I'm just like, I don't know, everyone deserves a home. Like, I'm lucky to have a home, but there's, like, so many people who don't. It's just, like, this unnecessary stress.
8: I would ask, why spread hatred? There is a lot of problem that Australians face, right? The division is just confusing Australians and redirecting them to the path that they shouldn't be going in 2026.
7: And as part of this project, the ABC's been hearing a lot from people that there's just less trust in government, in politicians, in media, in institutions. Do you have any thoughts on that? Does that surprise you?
6: Yeah, I guess it makes sense that people wouldn't have trust, because you can see, like, in places like New York, where Mamdani has, like, been elected and immediately made all these changes, and it's like, oh, wait, change actually is possible. And I feel like our government tries to, like, tell us that, like, change is harder than it really is. Just so many problems that could be fixed if people just had the courage to fix them.
9: It doesn't surprise me that there's a degradation in trust in the government when people's primary source of media is through social media that is backed by billionaire interests?
2: I think there's two things to that. I think like transparency is one, and globalization and the algorithms that are like in social media. So I think that could affect, because it feeds a certain mindset. Say I was looking at a, you know, not trusting the government, then I'm constantly being fed that information.
11: Yeah, I feel like it's kind of like a trendy thing to say, I don't trust governments, governments do nothing for me. Like, I think that's kind of pushed on social media a lot. I think social media erodes people's trust because it's more, whether you remember a good day or a bad day, you'll remember the bad day easier. So people have a natural inclination towards negative news. Media could balance it a bit, like saying what's actually amazing in Australia, what are we actually doing well.
7: Is there something affecting your life at the moment that you wish people in power knew about, that you'd want to tell them?
11: There's just sheer problem of housing is such, for anyone under 50, housing is such a burden. If you haven't got wealthy parents and parents that can help pay you deposits and that, like, it's really touched me home because yesterday I got a notice in the mail saying that they're selling my rental. And the impact that that has, it just has such an overarching effect on not only me, but my whole community, that constant housing instability. And you know that there's a getting a smaller and smaller window for you to climb out of that.
9: Just a general increase in the cost of everything. So groceries, transportation, petrol. The quality of the material conditions you can access with your weekly wage is deteriorating, and you are getting less for how much work you are currently putting in.
7: Is there a particular cost that's putting the most pressure on you?
9: Fuel.
7: Fuel?
9: But it's understandable why fuel's currently expensive. There's worldwide conflict going on in the Strait of Hormuz.
2: I could talk forever about rural disadvantages. Like, I've lived rurally all my life, the potholes or the, like, the healthcare system, or, you know, there is a lot, I know there is a lot of improvements that's been happening, which is good to see, but yeah, there's a massive disparity between us and the urban areas.
8: What I would like the people empowered to know about is whatever they're doing is impacting the youth in the regional area. There is an isolation that is not discussed a lot, and there is lack of approach from those big political parties. They need to bring more and more support and really listen to us. They need to listen to us.
0: That was the ABC's Alice Walker there, talking to some La Trobe University students in Wodonga, talking about this loss of trust in politicians and housing. Did seem to come up quite a bit. Some of your suggestions in the text line. Peggy from Bonogan says, "G'day Ashwin. Perhaps we need to cancel two words, politics and religion, and replace them with civics and faith." Interesting perspective. I can understand civics as well, principles of good governance and your rights and your duties. Faith is an interesting one because I can imagine if you're Buddhist or Hindu, yoga, meditation, Celtic, it's not always faith-based. I think faith is quite an Abrahamic idea, but if you're into some of those other more, I would say, technique-based spiritual paths, maybe faith isn't quite the right word, but you are right. Maybe language is important to take some of the heat out of the conversations that we are in. Hi, Ashwin. This lack of trust is driven by social media and misinformation, says Chris. Yeah, it is a topic for us to discuss. How do we get through the lack of trust? Because what else, what other option do we have than our elected representatives to get us through some of these situations? Anyway, that's the peaceful way to solve our disputes. So hopefully we

much you value a good sleep. I split my sleep into two 4-hour sections during the day now, but on the days off, it's a straight 8 hours, and you do appreciate how good 8 hours of straight rest is. So, yeah, it's interesting to hear your thoughts on the topics of the evening. Next, we are about to cross over to family traditions. You'll meet a couple of people who have a family tradition which involves raising large sums of money for those who might have lost their sight. It's a wonderful cause. And we'll also take your suggestions about what your family tradition might be. What is it? What quirky things do you get up to? Maybe you all get together and make orange marmalade every September. Maybe you all go to Byron Bay and sit on the same beach that you've been sitting on since the early 80s. Whatever your family tradition might be, let me know. 1300 800 222. Let's get a collection of how we celebrate our families after this.

0: That's Jackie Wilson Said by Van Morrison. What a song. That's quite peppy as well for this time of the day. The truck drivers, hopefully that puts a spring in your wheels as you're driving down the Nullarbor. Now, something has happened that I'll let you know. During the midnight hours, during the lunar hours of this program, sometimes people put their phone on Do Not Disturb overnight. I think that might be what's happened to our next guest, because Stuart was giving them a call. It went straight to message bank, which means that could have been what happened. So why don't we, while we're trying to get your guest on the line, have a conversation right now? It could be about the things we've talked about, the donations, the causes we support, or the family traditions that we're involved with. If you'd like to join that conversation, you can give me a call on 1300 800 222. 1300 800 222. Let's make this conversation our own. Darren has joined us from Beverley. Hello, Darren.
1: Hello, how are you going?
0: Good. What's on your mind tonight?
1: Well, my oldest brother, I've got three brothers, but my oldest brother was named, he'd been

0: the first one born, was named Paul Dennis Robert. Well, my father was Dennis, and Robert was the grandfather, like my dad's father.
1: Yeah.
0: Now, my son, I named him Travis Darren. So he's got still got my name as the middle name. And my daughter, Jessica, we named her Shireen because my mother's name was Jean and my missus' mother's name was Charmaine. So I, Shireen.
1: I like that. So you just pass on the name for one generation, and then when they pass the name on, it lasts maybe for one generation as well. A couple of generations, your names echo down through your kids.
0: That's right, yeah. It's just to keep the, you know, the generation name still there.
1: I love, yeah. So what did you say you'd named your son's middle name?
0: Darren,
1: So Darren, does he go by Darren or does he use his first name?
0: No, Travis.
1: He goes by Travis because sometimes people prefer their middle name, right, and they use that instead.
0: Well, some people call me Daryl and my name's Darren, okay. And that really is really annoying.
1: Don't like that.
0: But I was actually named after Bobby Darren, the artist, the singer, years ago.
1: Right. And did you end up entering the arts as well?
0: Oh, no, I'm a drummer.
1: Oh, yeah. Darren's a good drummer name. For some reason, I hope you don't mind me saying this, it feels like a solid name, a good, strong backbeat of a name. Darren.
0: Yeah. I don't know. Well, it works.
1: It works. You know? What kind of music do you play?
0: Oh, pretty much like the Dire Straits, like you played, you know, I'm old school,
1: yeah.
0: So, you know, all the older stuff.
1: Yeah, good night. It's a good, strong name. It suits it. I wonder if people live up to their name because I think names have a certain feel to them as well. So I'm just putting it out there. And, yeah, so that's good. How old's Travis now?
0: He's 32.
1: Oh, okay. He's all good.
0: And I have three grandkids to my daughter, two boys and a girl.
1: Yeah.
0: And one to him.
1: Really cool. I like this idea of passing on your name through the child. It's, rather than calling them Darren Junior, Darren Junior, just giving him a middle name instead. Yeah, that works well. Darren, thanks for calling in tonight.
0: No worries. Thank you. See you. Bye.
1: Thank you. Bryn has said, I lost trust in the government when I went through the trauma of a robo-debt claim, which I successfully challenged. I'm now very worried about my aged care being controlled by algorithms and AI data centres. Yeah, I can imagine that as a very serious concern as well. So I'm not laughing at that. I've just, Graham had sent me a text, which I accidentally read, saying the Nullarbor goes across Australia, not down, Graham. So, yeah, thank you for that clarification. But, Bryn, back to your message on trust in government. Technology is another spanner to throw into this issue, the fact that we are embracing AI. AI does hallucinate. It does make mistakes. So who polices that? It is something to very much watch out for. So you raised some good points today. And the youth divide, I think that's a serious one because we seem to have the longest living population that we have had in human history. We live for so long. So there was bound to be a bigger gap in age between our oldest and our youngest, which is bound to reflect itself in our politics, the differences in what they want. So we are confronting that moment at the moment. So we'll see if we have the social intelligence to get through it. That's the challenge before us. Can we deal with our great technology, which has made us live much longer, and handle the intergenerational tensions that inevitably produces? The challenge is before us. Let's see how we do. Now, we have our guest back on the line. This is the conversation I'd like to have about family traditions. So for over 10 years, Richard Rowe Roberts and his daughter Lauren have been supporting the Fred Hollows Foundation, which is a charity that looks after people who have vision impairment, they've gone blind, and it tries to get their vision back in an affordable way. Richard has just completed Fred's big run this August and joins you now. Richard, thanks for joining.
2: Hi, good morning.
1: Tell us about this family tradition that you have going with Lauren.
2: Yeah, good. So it started in just around the dining room table, probably about 12 years ago. I got a donation form and I was filling it in, and it was just the story resonated with me. And Lauren came into the room and she goes, "What are you doing?" And I said, "Well, you know, for $25."

0: I can make someone see again, which is a pretty amazing thing. And she was like, oh, so you're what are you doing there then? So I said, well, I'm going to make four people see again. And she sort of thought about it a little bit, and then she disappeared up the stairs, and she came down, and she had a $50 note. She goes, my birthday money from Nana and Grandad, I'd like to make two people see. And I was like, oh, well, okay. Yeah, I think that's a really good thing. That's amazing. So then she went away, and she obviously was talking about it, and a little bit, and we got a message saying thank you for your donation, and I showed her that. And then sort of the next year, we were talking about her birthday party and stuff, and she said, actually, you remember we did that? I want to have a party, but I don't want presents this year. I want my friends to donate to Fred Hollows. And so we're like, oh, that's a really noble thing, and blah blah. And then so she did that, and then that then grew the next year into her classroom, and then from there, it sort of got out at school, and we fundraised for the whole school for a term. They've fundraised for, and they raised enough money to train a pediatric eye surgeon in Burundi, which was absolutely amazing. And then from there, the following year, there was a thing at school that they had a fair every 2 years or so. And we organized a blind maze, and we did that. We just had a little stall, and we did some fundraising there. And then the Fred Hollows Foundation had a Eureka Stet climb, and Lauren and a friend and her friend's dad and I trained for that, and then we did the stair climb. And then the following year, the foundation started Fred's Big Run, and we've been doing it ever since.
1: So Lauren has brought you into this very arduous lifestyle. Were you happy to be pulled into this very physically exerting lifestyle, even though it does have a good benefit?
0: Yeah, no, look, I think it does probably three things. It's raising money for a great cause, but it's also grown something that I do with my daughter every year, which is really great. And the other thing that's come out of it is it's become a story. Tonight, today, and everything in between, it's a story. It's just become part of us, and it's a beautiful part of it. So
1: that story, yeah. With the $50 note, did she always have this compassionate side? Was she kind to animals from a very young age? Did she look out for others? Was she kind to ants? Did you see the side of her before it showed up with Fred Hollows?
0: I think probably yeah, yes, it is part of her personality. Yeah, she does. She certainly, she's a very caring person. And
1: So how often? This is an annual run of what distance?
0: So we do 100 kilometres over a month. Look, I suppose the other good part of it is it's a month of exercise and getting out there and doing something every day. Yeah. You can't do that all in once. So yeah, it's a month of that's another positive part of it is doing that together.
1: And physically, do you do it together or can you do it in your own time?
0: We certainly do it on the weekend. It's sort of changed over the years. So Lauren's been at university and becoming much more independent. So that's another big transition that we're going through in the tradition. So we certainly go for the runs on the weekend, and then we have to keep it up during the week doing our own stuff.
1: Well, that's so good that you've got this thing to do with your daughter. If you've just joined the conversation, you're hearing from Richard Roe Roberts and his daughter, Lauren, who's got him into this running tradition, Fred's Big Run.

0: to raise money for the Fred Hollows Foundation. Are there others in the family as well that have been pressured to join in, or have they just left this to the two of you?
1: Well, there's mum and the brother. Certainly, mum has smiled over the years. I think she's surprised at how long it's gone on for, and that it's become a tradition. But actually, it also provides a connection into our community, and it's a talking point. And it's Lauren and Richard's doing the big run again. Her brother donates and lets us get on with it.
0: Yeah. And mum can play tech support as well, logistical support for the long runs.
1: She does more than that. She's also the gets the community going with the fun, helps with the fundraising and the connection to work and the like.
0: Good. I'm glad it's a whole family endeavour. Someone has texted anonymously to say, when I worked in Nepal, Fred seemed much beloved and respected by the Nepali people. He's an example of an Aussie with compassion and intelligence and could connect with people from all over. Delwyn has given us a call from Canberra. Hello, Delwyn.
2: Good morning, all.
0: What's on your mind tonight?
2: Oh, look, I just wanted to say, growing up in Central Australia, my life and my brother's lives were indeed touched by Fred Hollow in a very meaningful way. My brother John had glaucoma, which is, treatable but pretty drastic eye infection, particularly if it takes hold as a child. Yeah. I had another thing which was a bit gross to look at. My left eye used to actually turn. So it now is just a jumpy eye, but at the time the muscle was doing things that it shouldn't have been doing. So we were both treated in Alice Springs to those conditions. John's glaucoma has left him with, some eye issues as an adult. My eye now occasionally jumps, but I'm told by the great team at the University of Canberra, where I go for the student-assisted eye clinics, that my cataracts will be able to be treated on the public system, which is good because I don't want them treated at the moment. It'll happen. And I have new glasses that I'm collecting today from a reputable company where you get two for the price of one.
0: Sounds like you're doing all right, Del. Can you take us back into that early treatment, though, for you and what it was like?
2: Yeah, it was pretty distressing, I think, for both my parents because we were in Central Australia and a large family. And when, things like glaucoma can be passed, very close contact is one of the things, that happens with that eye infection. And so John's treatment meant that, all we really noticed was that he looked super cool because he was allowed to wear sunnies. And that was that was back in the day of, Roy Orbison and sunnies. Very, yeah. Very popular.
0: Very cool. Delwyn, thanks for calling in tonight.
2: Thanks, Ashton. Bye.
0: Richard, I can imagine you must see stories of this on the ground, and you went to Rwanda as well this year. Can you tell us about that?
1: Yeah, sure, Ashwin. The company I work with runs a program that we build bridges with a team called FICO in Rwanda. We've built 18 bridges. Anyway, I applied to join the this year's campaign and I was successful and so I headed out to Rwanda, we built the bridge, which is in a small little village, 2,600 people, and whilst I was there, I took the opportunity to do a couple of little extra things on the side. And one of them was I got in contact with the Fred Hollows Foundation. Just like Adele was talking, the connection to Fred Hollows and the difference it makes is amazing. So I wanted to see it for myself on the ground. Anyway, I met up with the people in Kigali, and then they took me to a hospital in

0: Sandsy up in the north of the country. And we went through the hospital and then got to the ophthalmic department, and suddenly all the patients that were lining the corridor suddenly all had cataracts and eye conditions. And then we got to a consulting room, and the head of the ophthalmy opens the door and she goes, oh, and she was very casual. She goes, oh, well, that's machines from Fred Hollows, and that machine's from Fred Hollows, and that machine's from Fred Hollows. And you see that, and there was a person having their eyes tested, looked at, and she goes, and he was trained by Fred Hollows, and you stand up. And the person stands up, and she goes, this is a person being treated with all the stuff from Fred Hollows. And then she says to the person, and this is a donor. And I was like, oh my goodness, this is so amazing to meet a person and go from a donor all the way through to the actual final beneficiary. And this person was so happy having his eyes were being fixed, and the ability to see again is just so amazing.
1: It is amazing, because if you're not familiar, you might think blindness is permanent, but it is a way that can be reversed in certain conditions, like glaucoma, like you were talking about. So there are certain situations where it can be repaired, and Fred has really echoed through the decades with some of the work that he's doing. Michelle has joined us on the phone from Carrara. Hello, Michelle.
2: Hello, Ashwin and Richard. How are you?
1: Good, thank you. Tonight, do you have a Fred Hollows memory?
2: Yeah, I do. Yeah, my mother supported Fred Hollows for, I think, at least 30 years before she passed away in 2022. And she'd done it because I had inherited two different family eye conditions, and I'd gone through a corneal graft, and Mum did it basically in remembrance of me, and then we took it over at the funeral, at Mum's funeral. Instead of flowers, we asked people to donate to Fred Hollows in Mum's memory, and then since then I've donated annually to Fred Hollows, and I'm leaving them some money in my will, which my children understand and they will do because of the eye thing.
1: Yeah. Got a real personal connection to your family. I was going to ask both of you, maybe starting with you, Michelle, when you donate to a charity, is there any way you focus on knowing that the money is well spent, that it's transparent? Do you have any concerns when it comes to donating money to any kind of charity?
2: I am really careful. I have my couple of favourites. And Fred Hollers, I know, like Gabby took over after Fred died, and I actually put a letter to them with the first money saying my mum was a sponsor for many years and now we're taking over in Mum's memory. And she actually wrote back to me personally, which I was really touched by. And I thought, there's a very hands-on charity here. And Richard's stories, like, he could see where the equipment was and everything.
1: Yeah.
2: And that makes it really special, I think, and safe for people to donate to.
1: Michelle, thanks for sharing your story with us today.
2: Thanks, Ashwin.
1: Richard, do you have any final advice or memories to share with us as we approach the news about your experience with the work that the foundation does?
0: Yeah, no, I would just echo that. I mean, I was really fortunate to be able to see, you know, from my wallet in Melbourne all the way to you know, the ward in Masanzi, and that was a really it was a really transparent thing. And, you know, sometimes you hear from paddock to plate. For me, it was from wallet to the actual eye. And that was really an amazing experience.
1: And your own family tradition with Lauren, will there come a point where you won't want to run 100 kilometres, even in a month? And will you find a new tradition, or do you think you can keep this one up for quite a while?
0: I think there's certainly a lot. It's surprised me. It's just kept on going and growing and changing. And you know, Steve, and the experience to sharing the story today is quite special for me.
1: It's also quite hard to stay connected with a younger person, right? Because of the generational gap, they're into different music and technology.

0: It seems like it's really important to find something you can do together. Can you talk about what it's done to the bond between the two of you?
1: Yeah, I can. Look, I mean, I think we also work on being curious, and how that changes, and we don't really know how it's going to change, but we sort of work at it a bit. And you know, Ashwin, I think the other part of the trip to Rwanda was we were connecting with school kids. One of the biggest parts of the bridge build was the main beneficiary. There were three beneficiaries. One was the school giving access to kids. The second one was giving access to health clinics. And the third was access to markets. So a person planting, growing potatoes on one side of the river could go across to the other side easily. And so with the school, we got to actually go to the school. And to your point, about connection and the younger generations, the other thing that I did while over there was go. I took letters from Lauren and Miles' school. We set up a little thing with pen pals, and so.
0: And you developed that school connection, Richard. Unfortunately, the news has just arrived because I'd love to hear more about the bond that has developed. But in the meantime, thank you for sharing that connection that you have. That is Richard Rowe Roberts and his daughter Lauren bonding over Fred Hollows. That was a family tradition that's worth holding on to and seemingly building some youth connections. It really connects you to the world, it seems like, the work that Richard has done. If you've just joined the program, you are listening to ABC Radio Overnights. I'm Ashwin Sedgar. If you remain with us on the other side of the news, we'll cross over, get your finance report, and then we'll check in with New Zealand. There's always some quirky, strange things happening in New Zealand. Let's find out what today holds after this.

0: ABC News. Good morning, I'm Simon Lauder. State and territory leaders are calling for urgent federal action as new data reveals the number of aged care patients stranded in public hospitals has risen by about 50% in 1 year. Here's health reporter Stephanie Dalzell.
1: Figures collated by the states and territories show there are now more than 3,700 aged care patients languishing in public hospitals across the country, an increase of about 50% since last September. State and territory health ministers will enter a meeting with their federal counterpart Mark Butler today, calling for urgent action. The meeting's chair, New South Wales Health Minister Ryan Park, says it's frustrating.
2: I'm really angry about it because it's having a big impact.
1: The federal government says it's pledged an additional 5,000 beds a year by 2029 as part of a $3.7 billion package.
0: Israel's far-right security minister has proposed the expulsion of 2 million Palestinians from Gaza, which legal experts warn could be ethnic cleansing. Here's the BBC's Katie Watson.
3: More than a year after Donald Trump's plan to take over Gaza, a move that shocked the world, another proposal. Itamar Ben-Gvir has called it Disengagement 710, a reference to October 7, 2023, when Hamas attacked Israel. It includes a free ticket for Palestinians who leave and a payment to countries willing to accept them, although he didn't specify who had signed up. Mr. Ben-Gvir said any migration would be voluntary. Under the Geneva Convention, forced displacement of civilians in occupied territory is considered a war crime. The Israeli Defense Minister, Israel Katz, said earlier this week that Israel had plans to remove Palestinians from Gaza, but was waiting for US approval.
0: A team of specialists from Fire and Rescue New South Wales is leaving for Nepal this morning to help with search and rescue efforts after the region's devastating floods. Six drone operators and four incident management specialists will form part of a 15-person Australian disaster response team. They'll use drones to search areas too dangerous or difficult for ground crews to access, providing live and thermal imaging, along with mapping to help locate victims and assess damage. The team is expected to remain in Nepal for around a fortnight. The Defence Minister Richard Marles has hailed Australia's strategic relationship with the UK.

0: Ian says AUKUS is progressing well as he visits London. Mr Miles has met with his British counterpart Wes Streeting, who became Defence Secretary after the elevation of Andy Burnham to Prime Minister. Mr Miles has come to London from Washington, where he met with US Defence Chief Pete Hegseth. At the start of talks with Mr Streeting, the Australian Deputy Prime Minister says the partnership is as important as it's ever been.
1: In a pretty challenging world, we are now finding that this relationship is just so important in terms of helping us to navigate it. We do have a really substantive agenda. AUKUS is obviously at the heart of that.
0: Ukraine's President Volodymyr Zelensky says US negotiators trying to broker a solution to its war with Russia are due to visit both Ukraine and Russia soon. The Ukrainian leader says he expects the important meetings to take place in coming days. It comes as at least one person has been killed in another Russian attack on Kyiv, part of escalating exchanges of missile and drone fire. The head of the World Meteorological Organization has called on governments to take action now to tackle the effects of an exceptionally strong El Niño. The climate phenomenon is expected to intensify in coming months, bringing droughts and floods to many parts of the world. Celeste Salo says the heat in the Pacific Ocean is exceeding anything previously recorded, and governments, including Australia, need to plan for the economic impact of intense heat waves and changing rain patterns.
2: We expect droughts in many areas of Australia and Southeast Asia, also a weakened monsoon in India, below normal rains in Southern Africa and also in Central and Northern South America.
0: To sport, and in the AFL, Hawthorn will host an MCG preliminary final after an upset 32-point win over minor premiers Fremantle at Perth. The UA side won 10-12-72 to 5-10-40. The Hawks will now enjoy a week off before hosting a preliminary final at the MCG, while the Dockers will face either Geelong or Carlton in Perth in a bid to avoid a shock straight sets exit. And in the NRL, Brisbane has had a 34-20 win over Canterbury Bankstown at Stadium Australia. The game was superstar prop Payne Haas's farewell from Brisbane. This is ABC News.
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4: You know, sometimes people steal things, don't they? Road cones, road barriers, stop signs. It's silly, but in New Zealand, someone has stolen a fancy piece of artwork. They've unbolted it, they've taken off with it, and they've run into the country. It's not a big country, but it's somewhere out there. They are on the run, so we'll see if we can help track it down, keep an eye out for a lookout for this artwork. And you know what the silly thing about stealing that is? You can't sell it. You can't take it into a secondhand dealer shop. They'll know. It's such a unique piece of artwork. So we will find out what other strange things have happened in New Zealand and the hunt for the strange artwork. Also, one of New Zealand's favourite birds is on the comeback. Which bird, you might ask? Well, Angela will be joining you to explain it all. If you'd like to join the program, make it fun in your own way, you can call me on 1300 800 222 or you can text 0437 774 774. Before we get to the strangeness of New Zealand, though, Richard Batt joins you. He's a private wealth advisor at Ord Minnett. Hello, Richard.
5: Good morning, Ashwin.
4: How are the markets looking today?
5: Well, markets in the US are higher. The Dow Jones is currently up 618 points, or 1.1%, at 53,680. The S&P 500 is also up 1.1%, and the NASDAQ is currently up 399 points, or 1.5%. This is as Treasury yields drop as the hope that the Federal Reserve may leave interest rates unchanged this month, as one of the Federal Reserve governors, Christopher Waller, indicated that he would be inclined to support holding rates steady. On the market, Meta, the owner of Facebook and Instagram, rose 3%, and laptop maker Dell Technologies is up for the second day in a row, rising 5% after its quarterly results topped estimates. And Tesla is currently up over 7% ahead of the company's Cyber Cab event, which will happen after the market closes today, where it will launch its two-seater robo-taxi. If we look at the Aussie dollar, It's stronger against the greenback, currently trading at 72 US cents and will buy you 53p. Gold is higher, with spot gold up 1.2% at the moment, currently trading at $4,437 an ounce. And oil is also higher. Brent crude's up 50 cents a barrel, currently trading at $96.20 a barrel. And looking at the ASX futures at the moment, the ASX 200 should be higher, with the indication is that it'll be up about 32 points today.
4: Richard, with the US debt passing $40 trillion now, does that mean it has to be even more careful about its borrowing costs and be quite conservative, or is that still a manageable amount of debt for the United States?
5: Look, they do have to be conservative, and they have been buying back longer-term debt at higher rates and trying to refinance it at lower rates to try and manage that situation. But the market will be looking at it, and you could say that inflation could be a concern, and the gold price has been going up on the back of it.
4: Okay, Richard, thanks for your advice and our suggestions today.
5: Thanks, Ashwin.
4: Richard Batt, private wealth advisor with Ord Minnett. I think that debt question will have impact, right, consequences for what the US government can do when it comes to the Persian Gulf War, actions overseas, tariffs. Surely with the debts getting higher, they have to be careful with the cost of borrowing. So we'll see how that figures in American life, American policy in the years ahead. In just a moment, Angela Cumming will be joining you from New Zealand to tell us what strange and wonderful things have happened over there. There is always something. So to find out, join us for a trip over the Tasman after this. This is Jesse's Girl by Rick Springfield.

0: Jesse's Girl by Rick Springfield. You know what would make a good movie? Is all the characters from songs brought to life in film. So you've got Jesse's Girl, you've got Tommy and Gina from the Dock, all those names that get mentioned in pop songs. What if they all came together to make a film one day? I'd watch it. The music lovers would watch it. Who knows? Maybe it's a bomb idea, which is why I don't work in film and television. But let's cross over in just a moment to New Zealand to see what strange and wonderful things are happening over there. And if you'd like to join the conversation at any point, at any time during the program, give me a call on 1300 800 222 or text 0437 774 774. That's how you reach us. But Angela joins you in the meantime. Angela Cumming from New Zealand. Hello.
1: Ata Marie, good morning, Ashwin. I love your idea about the movie. You know what? Which song character I would want to see, like in a mini series, is the character that Paul Kelly sings about in How to Make Gravy and To Her Door, because they're the same person, which I didn't know for many years, and I loved those songs. And then when I found out, he always sings about the one person, and it made complete sense. Come on, ABC, if you're listening, someone in sort of the ABC bureau section that commissions and funds miniseries, please do
0: because
1: the man from the Paul Kelly songs.
0: He wrote Rita Wrote a Letter as a follow-up. He had to do his own sequel because no one had picked him up on the offer. So, yeah, someone has to get onto this.
1: They do. So I think you need to sit down with ABC management. If you can get them on a Teams call or something these days, Ashwin, if there's anyone answering the phone there, and pitch that to them, please. I would love to see it.
0: Love it. Now, if we can't get that done, New Zealand serves up pretty good stories of its own. The Kakapo is fighting back.
1: Ring the bell. We're going to be talking about New Zealand native birds, but this is a good news story this week, Ashwin, isn't it? We love the kakapo, New Zealand's flightless fat parrot. I think it's the world's fattest parrot. Was once considered very, very, very close to extinction. If you've ever seen a kakapo, gorgeous faces, like a little old man with those beautiful green feathers as well. They're absolutely gorgeous. The world's heaviest parrot, nocturnal and flightless. They have hit an extraordinary milestone this year, Ashwin. They had 90 chicks successfully hatched from this year's kakapo breeding season to officially add to the population, taking the grand total of kakapo in existence to 325, which is a really big number considering at one stage not so long ago the kakapo were only down to double digits. So that 90 chicks that were born in this single breeding season is a record number hatched this year. There was only 51 birds left back in 1995. So that gives you an idea of just how far the population has come. What makes it even more remarkable, Ashwin, is the kakapo don't breed every year. So that makes it incredibly difficult for conservation efforts. The gentleman and lady kakapo only really get together when there is heavy fruiting of a particular native tree, the rimu tree here in New Zealand. So it has to be what's known as a mast year. So when there's berries and fruit on the tree, that's when the male kakapo get busy courting the ladies. So this was the first breeding season in 4 years, which makes it even more of an incredible comeback story. They have very low genetic...
0: Is the rimu an aphrodisiac? Is that the correlation?
1: Well, that's the only thing that they eat, believe it or not. So the rimu berries, because they're flightless, the rimu tree is actually quite clever. It drops the berries and the fruit to the ground and then the kakapo can eat it. So it's this like it's very, very complicated in the world of the kakapo. They don't just, you know, like other birds do every spring, just get busy making other little baby birds. They're very, very fussy and it has to be the exact right breeding conditions. So essentially you have to wait for the rimu trees to fruit, and they don't fruit every year, and then the kakapo then have to breed. There's all sorts of low genetic diversity as well, which makes it even more complicated. The next breeding season is not due until 2028 as well, but in the meantime, very good news, they're up to 325. They're getting close now to being able to hopefully bring some, because they're most of the kakapo is still on predator-free offshore islands in New Zealand as well. It's very hard to actually, you can't obviously see one. There's none that exist essentially in the wild anymore. But the idea is long term in New Zealand to bring them back to the mainland. They have some in a predator free sanctuary in the North Island, quite near Hobbiton, actually, in the Waikato region. Unfortunately, they were getting very clever and they would wait for trees to fall down in storms, and then they would climb up trees, and farmers were finding them in their sheep paddocks, which is not good either. They were being very, very cheeky. They're very, very clever.
0: Angela, I am not a biologist, but is it possible that the low breeding rate was also because with only 90 members left at one point, you're pretty much meeting your cousin?
1: Yes, that's exactly what was happening as well. Very narrow genetic diversity as well. So they have to be really careful about who breeds with who, because obviously if they are trying to mate with relatives, Then those chicks don't have a chance of survival either. So that's been a really big thing as well. And they keep track and they name every single one of the kakapo as well. So they really, I would love to see their war room where they're trying to figure out who's going to have a baby.
0: James and
1: with
0: Catherine
1: you.
0: And Remy
1: Boy. That would
0: Boy.
1: Be an Excel spreadsheet that I would not want to be a part of, because it would be really, really difficult. But yes, obviously We love the kakapo. Big reasons obviously for their sort of decimation of numbers way back then with the introduction of predators to New Zealand, but two, just because they never, and we've talked about this before, but they evolved without having a fear of humans. Yeah. So way back when New Zealand was first settled, there are recorded accounts where you would go and shake a tree and the kakapo would fall to the ground and you would pick them up and eat them, which is awful, and people would keep them as pets and all sorts of things. So they were feared extinct for many, many years until one day they were rediscovered in the South Island, in Fiordland of all places. So a very happy conservation story. Go the kakapo. It takes them a lot of time and effort to get together with the ladies, but it's absolutely worth it. So celebrating those 90 chicks.
0: Angela and I are Team Kakapo. Angela, we've had an update from people about our idea for a film based on musical song characters. There is a movie called Making Gravy, says Spook. Tell Angela that Foxtrot did a movie called How to Make Gravy based on that song that's from Simon. So that is out there. Couple more updates. Pascal says Dolly Parton.
1: Googling that.
0: Yeah, look up that up. Dolly Parton has a series called Heartstrings, and one of the programs is about Jolene. Okay, so Jolene's
1: no
0: already.
1: Way.
0: This is a revelation. And
1: the
0: finally,
1: hussy from the bank with the red hair.
0: Yes. Oh gosh. Yeah, it's a movie. And hi Ashwin, love the music characters movie idea. I'm keen to see Brown Eyed Girls meet Fat Bottom Girls, maybe with a cameo. Okay, this is a long text, but anyway, that's a Queen. That's
1: Did
0: a Queen Van
1: Morrison write
0: combination.
1: Brown Eyed Girl about someone. I would love to know, because he writes beautiful songs, but quite miserable in real life. So I can't even imagine that he loved another person enough to write one of the world's greatest love songs about them. But maybe he did, and I've got him all wrong.
0: He did. I think it was a real girlfriend at some point in the past, but he hates the song. He's sick of singing it. So
1: is that right? Yeah,
0: that's
1: that makes sense
0: character.
1: With Van Morrison.
0: It's like, what was it? Frank Sinatra with My Way. Sometimes people get sick of their own anthems. So that's okay. So there are some movie characters that have made it into their way, have made their way into film, but not enough. There's plenty more movies to be made. Now, let's get back to sport. It's either movie stars or sports stars that seem to capture people's attention. The All Blacks did so well in the beginning, but South Africa managed to claw it back last week.
1: They did. Boo. So now.

0: We have the deciding test this weekend, the All Blacks versus Springbok, sporting's greatest rivalry. So I have been very upset and cried into my morning coffee about that this week. However, I have been heartened, Ashwin, by a victory somewhere else that has counted. Obviously, New Zealand and South Africa is always a great sporting rivalry, but there is no greater sporting rivalry that runs deeper from either side of the Tasman than the Kiwis and the Aussies. There is a great rivalry in league and union, but also, Ashwin, sheep-dog trials. Do you know that every year New Zealand and Australia essentially compete in the Bledisloe Cup for sheep-dog trials?
1: No. Are there common rules? Do we have to use the same kind of dog, the same kind of sheep?
0: Same kind of sheep. Well, every year we alternate the host nations. So this year it was the Aussies' turn to host the sheep-dog trials. The Kiwis haven't won it since 2023. So there was a lot on the line this year. It is named the Wailago Cup, which I love that name because that comes from a Kiwi dog trial command, meaning come away and let's go. So like sheepdogs saying the way to go. So there was a lot on the line. It was hosted this year, the cup, in Queensland, the Trans-Tasman Sheepdog Trial. The Kiwis managed to get one over the Aussies this year, winning the cup. The three-day event came right down to the wire, and going in on the final day, the Aussies were 20 points ahead. It all came down to the last competitor on the last day. It was a Kiwi farmer, 73-year-old veteran dog trialist Lloyd Smith from where else but Central Otago, Ashwin, and his 7-year-old dog called Guide. They said that they were dealing with some particularly uncooperative merino sheep because the host country supplies the sheep. So this year the Aussies supplied the merino sheep, and apparently they had come in from very dry, hard country, and they were very uncooperative. They hadn't been fed for a few days, and they didn't like being told what to do by the sheep dogs. There was time running out in the last event, but Smith and crucially Guide, the dog, managed to get them all back in the pen, which is apparently the whole point of the competition, and that final penning in of the sheep proved crucial, giving the Kiwis enough points to stage a remarkable comeback victory, which is absolutely lovely. And how did the Kiwis celebrate? They cracked a couple of beers and watched the replay of the All Blacks game, which unfortunately we lost, but other than that, it was a victory for all involved, particularly Guide, and the farmer's son-in-law was part of his team as well, and his dog Lucy as well gets a lot of credit as well for winning. So next year, I think it must then be the Kiwis' turn to host this competition, and the Aussies will obviously be looking for a bit of a redemption win to make up for losing, but happy days for the Aussies, for the Kiwis beating the Aussies at the sheepdog trials.
1: You will have to find some particularly grumpy merino sheep next year, maybe up on a highland somewhere, just really wet and cold, and bring them down.
0: I didn't know sheep could get really grumpy when they're hungry, but I guess that makes sense, doesn't it? They were very, very hangry, and they were very uncooperative, making for extra work for the sheep dogs themselves.
1: Very
0: congratulations
1: much
0: to the Kiwis.
1: Jace, that's a movie, the Australia versus New Zealand dog competition. That's a movie the world needs to see.
0: I think it's like a documentary because I find all of it so fascinating. And when you do watch proper sheepdog trials, it is absolutely insane, the skill involved for the sheep, for the farmers itself. I find it mesmerising and beautiful. And clearly the real heroes of all of this are the dogs themselves. And I would imagine too, amongst all the glory and congratulations too, it's a bit of a financial windfall for whatever farm has Weyligo Cup winning sheepdogs because it bumps their prices up. It must be the same as in Australia, but Kiwi sheepdogs that do really well can be worth hundreds of thousands of dollars. So I would imagine Guide and Lucy being champions now, from all the extra, you know, pets on pats on their head and cuddles that they get, they must also be thinking that their stock has gone up as well.
1: Very, a lot on the line, more than you might think. It's not just a fun competition that's breeding rights to do with it. If you've just joined the program, you are listening to Angela Cumming, who is your overnight New Zealand correspondent, taking us to the stories of the morning. Some of you will be leaving at the half-hour mark or the hour mark, depending on where you are in the country, to join your local programming. If you stay with us, though, we have two more stories of New Zealand to tell you about. Angela, what will those stories be about?
0: It will be a mystery that's puzzling Kiwi cops about why this particular item happened to be stolen by a bandit on a BMX bike and what is a very unusual habit of one particular New Zealand member of parliament that has been creating a bit of controversy for what they've been up to in the beehive this week during question time. Not illegal, we've found out what this particular MP was doing.
1: Okay, we've been talking about losing trust in politicians. We'll see if that is something. Did you lose trust when you saw this incident, Angela?
0: I didn't. I was, yes, go you. This is absolutely something that we should be doing during question time, I think.
1: All right, maybe it's one of those things we all should be doing. We'll empathise. Let's see. Let's have that conversation to see what this New Zealand politician was up to. And after that, we'll also check the weather before Angela returns. We'll see what the national weather holds for us. So if that is of interest, stick around for this conversation. ABC Perth will be carrying us through till the end. I'm Ashwin Sekhar. This is ABC Radio Overnights. I'll be back with you in 5 minutes' time for weather and more from New Zealand.
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6: Good morning, Robert Baird with ABC News. The Federal Highway remains closed this morning in both directions after a fatal crash near Bywong. Police were called to a stretch of the highway just after 9:30 last night following reports a truck had hit a pedestrian. Diversions are in place along the old Federal Highway as police investigate. The federal government is preventing enrolments into a graduate diploma that it fears is being misused by international students to prolong their stay in Australia. Isabella Tolhurst reports.
7: Transfers into the Graduate Diploma of Management have surged in recent years, with the government concerned international students are using it as a vehicle to maintain their visa status. Transfers into the VET course jumped from 500 to 4,000 in 5 years, but completion rates are significantly lower than other courses. By transferring into the diploma, students don't necessarily need to apply for a new visa. The Labor government will effectively shut down the course by preventing providers from commencing new students. It's the first use of the government's new course cancellation powers designed to prevent misuse of the visa system.
6: The ACT childcare regulator says the average turnover of nominated supervisors at a suspended Canberra childcare centre was less than 6 months. Seeker issued Edge Early Learning in Charnwood a 3-month suspension starting yesterday, but the company later announced the centre would instead close for good. Sean Moisey is Seeker's executive branch manager of ACT Education, Regulation and Support. He says there were a string of supervision failings at the centre that led to the suspension.
8: So not really understanding where children are, children going missing, staff unable to actually find children. That's the most common issue that we've found.
6: Overseas, humanitarian assistance continues to arrive in Nepal for survivors of last week's flash flood that killed more than 1,200 people and left more than 4,000 still missing, including 38 Australians. South Asia correspondent Rachel Clayton.
3: Nepali authorities say around 20,000 homes will need to be rebuilt in safer locations after last week's glacier collapse sent ice, rock and mud sweeping through the country's border region with China. Search and rescue operations are continuing with more than 9,000 Nepali army troops deployed alongside

0: regional meeting. Here's Foreign Affairs reporter Stephen Jedgetts.
1: Pacific officials have spent weeks wrangling over how they should respond to the test back in July. Several Pacific countries have already condemned the test, but now Pacific leaders have backed a final communique at the PIF forum, which says they're concerned about the test and that they didn't get adequate notice beforehand. But there are question marks over how firm the Pacific consensus is, with Nauru refusing to back the statement and Kiribati seemingly absent from the leaders' retreat.
0: In the NRL, defending Premier Brisbane has ended its disappointing title defence with a convincing win over Canterbury Bankstown at Stadium Australia. Andrew Moore reports.
2: The Broncos scored 6-4. It was 10-10 at half-time after they'd raced to a 10-0 lead. Departing front rower Payne Haas crashed over in the 6th minute. It was a mixed first half from him, though. He was to spend 10 minutes in the sin bin after being marched for repeated infringements. The Bulldogs fought back with tries to Lockie Galvin and Inari Tuala before half-time, but then 4 tries in 11 minutes to Billy Walters, Ben Hunt, Jordan Rickey and man of the match Josiah Carapani proved the difference as the Broncos win 34-20 before a crowd of 13,802. Andrew Moore, ABC Sport, Sydney.
0: And in the AFL, Hawthorn has stunned minor premiers Fremantle with a convincing 10-12-72 to 5-10-40 victory in their qualifying final in Perth, earning a home preliminary final. The Dockers started fast with Luke Jackson kicking the first of the match, but Hawthorn quickly gained control with relentless pressure and ball movement. To Canberra's weather now, partly cloudy. There's the chance of some fog this morning and a slight chance of a shower this evening, a top of 18. This is ABC News.
3: Yuma, this is Shane Halloran on ABC Radio Canberra Wiradjuri. I'm speaking the Ngunnawal language. On behalf of my elders, I say Yuma, Yumalundi, Yangul Galanyi Nalawiri Ngunnawal Dara. Hello and welcome. Today we're all here on Ngunnawal country.
4: ABC Canberra acknowledges the Ngunnawal people as traditional custodians of the land we broadcast from, and we recognise any other people or families with connection to the lands of the ACT and region. We acknowledge and respect their continuing culture and the contribution they make to the life of this city and this region. We acknowledge and welcome other Aboriginal and Torres Strait Islander people who are listening.
5: Way out west there lived a kid called Ross. He got kicked off the farm and he traveled across. Now he's made it big

0: Now he's made it big, hosting Canberra Breakfast Radio. La la la la la la la.
1: Just be careful on that tractor, young Ross. La,
0: hosting Canberra Breakfast Radio.
2: Yeah, I can hear some of you alert listeners saying, hang on a minute, didn't we just have this song a couple of days ago?
1: Watch out for the...
2: Yes, we did. That's all the benefit of working a three-day week. Three-day weeks are all right, aren't they? I've become a big fan of the old three-day week. It's a bit of a bludge, to be honest. What a bludging week I've had. Good morning, everybody. Yeah, I'm okay. Sorry. Yep, thanks for asking. Yes, it is a Friday, though. This time it is the Friday. It's the 4th of September. How are you, folks? How has your last 24 hours been since I last spoke to you? What have you been up to? We've got a big show to round the week off. It's Ministerial Talkback Day today. And making her debut on Ministerial Talkback is Caitlin Tough, who is the Minister for, amongst other things, Human Rights, Community Services, Corrections, Women and Seniors,

0: and also Minister for Prevention of Domestic, Family and Sexual Violence. She's also a member for Brindabella, so I reckon she'd be happy to take questions from people in that electorate who might have some questions about what's happening down there and whether you're being looked after. So that's after 8:30 this morning. All right, pencil that one in. Also on the show today, I am going to give you another chance to win an ABC Canberra coffee mug. Goodness me, these are popular. Everybody wants one. And I'll do what I, because I had a lot of people text saying to me earlier this week, oh, it's not fair when you do the text thing because if we get it in delay or something. So what I'll do later on, I'll give you a time to call again. I'll give you a time to call. God, that was fun the other day, wasn't it? Like when we had about six callers trying to work out which tennis centre it was that wasn't being looked after. I think somebody sent a text in saying, quick ABC Canberra breakfast poll, 5 out of 6 ABC Canberra breakfast listeners don't care about the Hawker Tennis Centre. Fair. That's probably a fair reflection. So, I'll give you a chance a little bit later on to win a coffee mug. Also, I've got another double pass to go and see Pride and Prejudice, sort of. It's on the Wednesday, the 16th of September. By the way, went last night and saw Animal Farm, which was very, very good. I enjoyed it a lot. I tell you, it was a who's who of Canberra there. ABC intern, Maggie Smith, resident ABC Canberra breakfast spy, Evie Maguire, amongst a few others I spotted at the at Animal Farm last night. It's great, and the great thing about it is it started at 7 and it was finished by 8:15. And I've got to love that. You do love that. All right. So what else have I got to tell you about? Early morning quiz. Here we go. Early morning quiz. Two bits of audio for you. First one, famous singer. A famous singer.
1: At the moment, there's a lot within Queen that we all can do. So and one day I will say to myself, this, I have done enough with Queen. I'll try and do something else.
0: I mean, yeah, look, I've made that pretty easy. But it's a Friday and, you know, I just want to ease ourselves into the weekend. So that's famous singer and this famous Australian icon.
2: No matter what you want to be in the world when you grow up, just do this. Just be passionate and professional.
0: Yep, an Australian icon. Who is that? So this singer.
1: At the moment, there's a lot within Queen that we all can do. So and one day I would say to myself, this, I have done enough with Queen, I'll try and do something else.
0: Yep, I want to know who that singer is and this Australian icon.
2: No matter what you want to be in the world when you grow up, just do this. Just be passionate and professional.
0: Yeah, it's good advice. It's actually really good advice, and I might take it on board, in fact. 1-300-681-666 is our phone number. 0467-922-666 is our text number.
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0: Now, I just need to give you an update on that traffic news that you might have heard Rob mention in the news. So the Federal Highway is closed northbound at Bywong. This was this accident last night. A person was killed. A pedestrian was killed. So the Federal Highway closed northbound at Bywong. There are diversions in place. Light vehicles are going along the old Federal Highway and Shingle Hill Way, and heavy vehicles are going along the Barton Highway and Hume Highway. So this happened around 9:40 last night, and northbound lanes are still closed because the police are investigating it. So just be aware of that. Now, a lot of everyday quiet Australian buggers who pride themselves on their depth of knowledge were stopping me in the street yesterday, and they were saying, Ross, is there any evidence that, in fact, Canberrans are smarter than the rest of Australia? I mean, there's obviously the evidence that, and I said this, I said, well, if you look at the number of people who listen to ABC Canberra Breakfast, that's a good starting point because, you know, a lot of people listen, and it's great. I love it. And that shows how smart we are. But also to back this up, yesterday the Smart City Index was released. And now what does the Smart City Index do? It looks at 148 cities based on how effectively they use technology and infrastructure to improve quality of life for their residents while addressing urban challenges like housing, traffic and sustainability. Scores are heavily based on citizen perceptions. Now, if you listen to the ABC Canberra Breakfast Show, you might hear a lot of people who think that we're a bit dodgy here and we're not doing all that well. Well, based on citizen perceptions, Canberra came in eighth position. Eighth position, top 10 we are in the world and easily the smartest city in Australia. Like the rest of them are a bunch of dunces. Sydney, 22nd. As if. Brisbane, 57th. Like, seriously. Melbourne, 60th. We came in as 8th, though. So number one, the smartest city in the world apparently is Zurich, followed by Oslo, Geneva, London, Copenhagen, Dubai, and Lausanne. And then us. We apparently scored well above the global average for overall health and safety, traffic flow. No, serious, I'm serious. Job opportunities and green spaces. However, apparently residents did flag that affordable housing, in fact, 89% of respondents said that affordable housing was the city's key priority to address, followed by health services, public transport, security, and fulfilling employment. I tell you, there's some mixed messages coming through there, is there not? Anyway, well done. Congratulations, Canberra. Smartest city in Australia, top 10 in the world. And I reckon it's time that we came up with a new slogan on our number plate, because let's embrace the fact that we are bloody clever. So we could have come up with an idea of a new slogan for our number plate so that we can show off how clever we are. It's 16 minutes to 6 on The Breakfast Show. Early morning quiz, how are you going with this? So this singer...
1: At the moment, there's a lot within Queen that we all can do. So one day I would say to myself, this, I have done enough with Queen. I'll try and do something else.
0: I mean, I know I've made it easy, but it's just a Friday. You know, I'm just easing into the weekend. And this Australian icon...
2: No matter what you want to be in the world when you grow up, just do this. Just be passionate and professional.
0: Yeah, 1-300-681-666-0467-922-666. It's 5:45.
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4: 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And how much can you engineer it one way or the other? That, as well as another Arvo's equation on Afternoons.
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0: I'm not sure about that. If you get up at 3 o'clock, does that make you an early bird or a night owl? I wonder. Maybe a little bit of this, a little bit of that. 6-7. 6-7 is what I say to that. Ellis Matthews can explain it all to us later on. Just had news coming through that the highway is now open. So they've finished their investigations and the federal highway at Bywong has just reopened. So that is good news. Good news for commuters this morning. What else is making news around the place? And the Canberra Times reporting today that Infrastructure Canberra will cut the number of staff it employs, with the agency becoming the next in the ACT public service to offer voluntary redundancies. But staff have not been told how many jobs would be cut from their agency, which oversees large infrastructure projects in the territory. Yeah, look, we're going to try and get someone from Infrastructure Canberra on the show. I mean, I think it's just... I mean, surely they owe everyone an explanation. I mean, we do pay their bills. We do pay their wages. We do fund their whole operation. So I'm assuming that they'll stick someone up to tell us how many people are going to lose their job. And I guess more importantly, reassure us that by cutting staff, some of these big infrastructure projects that we have around Canberra will still be able to meet the deadlines and still be able to function as required. Anyway, keep listening. Hopefully we'll get some answers on that. The Australian is reporting today that Labor is facing calls to embrace new incentives for Australians who wish to work more or longer to help fill skill shortages and to boost productivity, amid warnings that the abilities and willingness of older people wanting to continue employment were being ignored at our peril. And the Australian Financial Review reports today that monthly electric vehicle sales have outstripped petrol cars for the first time on record, as government subsidies, a sustained rise in fuel prices from the conflict in Iran, and a flood of cheap Chinese imports continue to upend the country's car market. And you might have heard overnight the death of Gloria Steinem of

0: Of course, Gloria Steinem, the feminist crusader who galvanized the modern women's movement. The New York Times says she helped millions of women develop a sense of self-worth and gain a measure of equality at home, at work, and in society at large. She died yesterday at a home in Manhattan at the age of 92. Here is the BBC's Nomi Iqbal on the life and times of Gloria Steinem.
1: With her aviator sunglasses, long blonde streaked hair and New York accent, Gloria Steinem stood out as a symbol for the fight for women's rights. But before she became a feminist icon, she was a journalist, getting her big break in 1963 when she went undercover as a Playboy Bunny cocktail waitress. Her exposé revealed the low pay, sexual harassment and humiliating conditions behind Hugh Hefner's empire. Gloria Steinem said her own feminist awakening came in 1969 when she covered a hearing of young women describing their experiences of illegal abortion.
2: For the first time in my life ever, I heard women stand up and tell the truth, tragic, funny, personal, about being one of every three American women who has needed an abortion at some time in her lifetime. And it revolutionized me sitting there listening. And that's what made me start to ask questions. If this is necessary for so many of us, why is it illegal? Why is it criminal?
1: She went on to campaign for abortion rights for decades, but would live to see the U.S. Supreme Court overturn the constitutional right to abortion more than half a century later. Her rise to the top of the feminist movement was not universally welcomed. Some feminists thought she was too glamorous and media-friendly for a movement which was supposed to be challenging the way women were judged by their appearances. There was also a controversial part of her early career in the 50s and 60s, where she worked with an organization secretly funded by the CIA. Its stated purpose was to send young Americans to international conferences and counter communist influence. Many people on the left questioned the relationship she had with a group involved in Cold War covert operations. But Gloria Steinem remained a highly visible campaigner for decades on issues from reproductive rights and equal pay to same-sex marriage and opposition to female genital mutilation. She was a journalist who became the face of a huge movement and one of the most recognizable American feminists of the past half century.
0: Yeah, indeed. No doubt about that at all. Gloria Steinem dead at the age of 92, passed away yesterday on ABC Canberra Breakfast. A lot of you are doing very, very well with the quiz this morning. So first of all, this singer.
3: At the moment, there's a lot within Queen that we all can do. So one day I will say to myself, this, I have done enough with Queen. I will try and do something else.
0: Yeah, Paddington says, if you had removed the reference to his band, I still would have got it. I know, I was thinking about that yesterday, but I was in a good mood, Paddington, so I just thought, let's just see how it flows. And this Australian icon.
4: No matter what you want to be in the world when you grow up, just do this. Just be passionate and professional.
0: A lot of you are onto this as well, including Mick from O'Connor, who got the singer and thinks the second voice might be Johnny Northside. No, but he will be joining us a little bit later on for our movie review. I'll tell you who has got it right, though. Les4600. Jeff2650 has the second voice, but the wrong band member for the singer. Joseph from Belconnen. Mick from O'Connor, as I said, Trish, Suzanne2614, Brownie, Ginny, Lou from Coombs, Glenn from O'Connor, Benathan Brett, Kerry in Palmerston. As I mentioned, Paddington got it as well, DK from Florey, Bronwyn in Banks, who else? A few others as well. A couple of people who didn't put their name to it. And many of you are on the money as to why we are highlighting these two people today. So if you want to have a crack, I'll keep it going just a little bit longer. Someone on the text line says, Canberra can't be all that smart. Just look at what we elect. Well, this poll was put together going on feedback from Canberrans who obviously thought, what a great city we have. What a great... And I think, to be honest, although, you know, a lot of us complain and people say, oh, you know, the traffic's terrible, the, you know, getting your housing is difficult, public transport, blah, blah, blah. But deep down inside, I've got a sneaking suspicion that we might actually quite like our city. Just thinking, just putting it out there.

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0: The other story that caught my attention this morning, the BBC reporting that hundreds of North Sea workers face losing their jobs because they are still too heavy for offshore helicopter travel, less than 2 months before new rules come into force. So it's they've got to get helicopters to get on and off the platform, but also the helicopters are used to rescue people in times of need. And they've worked out that quite a lot of the workforce are carrying a few extra keggers and are going to be struggling if the helicopters are called upon. Here is Lorna Gordon with a bit more information.
3: Aberdeen Airport is the busiest commercial heliport in the world. Offshore workers pass through it around 500,000 times a year. A new regulation will shortly mean anyone travelling in a helicopter to North Sea oil and gas installations will have to weigh in at no more than 19.5 stone or 124 kilos fully clothed. The survival suit, boots and other equipment workers are required to wear could take up to a stone of a person's total allowable weight. Graham Skinner from the industry body Offshore Energies UK had this warning for the hundreds still too heavy to fly offshore.
4: So on the 1st of November, if a worker turns up at the heliport over 124 kilos, they will not be able to go to work. Our offshore operators have an absolute duty to protect everyone that travels offshore and goes to this harsh environment for their work, and they need to be able to rescue them. And the information that we have received and that we've found out through all of the work is that that isn't always going to be possible if they're over 124 kilos.
3: The new maximum weight rules are being introduced to ensure people can be winched to safety in an emergency. The dietary deadline has been known about for around a year. With just 8 weeks left to slim down to the weight required, a small number of offshore workers are choosing to leave the
0: industry
3: entirely.
0: I mean, to be fair, if you're stuck out there on a platform in the middle of nowhere, it'd be freezing bloody cold, why wouldn't you sneak in a few extra chocolate bars here and there just to keep yourself going? Anyway, they're going to have to do the last weight test to see if they're going to be able to keep their jobs. Well done, everybody, with our quiz for this morning. This...
5: At the moment, there's a lot within Queen that we all can do. So, and one day I will say to myself, this, I have done enough with Queen. I will try and do something else.
0: That, of course, is the late, great Freddie Mercury, who, if he was still with us... Now, can you believe this? If he was still with us, he would be 80 tomorrow. 80, yes. No, I kid you not, Freddie Mercury. And this...
6: No matter what you want to be in the world when you grow up, just do this. Just be passionate and professional.
0: That, of course, is the Australian icon, Steve Irwin. And it was 20 years ago today that Steve Irwin died. And a few people on the text line have said, I can remember exactly where I was when I heard that news. Me too. In fact, I was sitting in my lounge room and I was reading a news. Remember the old days when you used to read newspapers? I was reading a newspaper. And then this news flash came on that Steve Irwin had been stabbed in the heart by a stingray and that he died. It was, I mean, everyone was like, what the heck? How does this happen? That was 20 years ago today. Do you remember where you were when you heard that news? It was one of those moments, wasn't it? Our three clues to the news. There are three songs there. Do you want to have a crack at solving them? 1-300-681-666-0467-922-666. To take us up to the news to celebrate the 80th birthday of Freddie Mercury, here's a little bit of classic Freddie and a bit of classic Queen for you.

0: Good morning, Robert Baird with ABC News. The government is shutting down enrolments to a vet course over suspicions international students are using it to rort the visa system. Isabella Tolhurst reports.
1: The government has new powers allowing it to cancel enrolment into courses, which it says will protect the integrity of the international education system and slow migration arrivals. It's now using the powers for the first time to shut down international enrolments to the Graduate Diploma of Management, following concerns students already in Australia were transferring into the course to prolong their stay. Transfers into the course jumped dramatically, but commencement and completion rates have remained low. The government has been increasingly turning to regulatory levers to slow visas as it seeks to bring net migration down.
0: The new Secretary of the Australian Council of Trade Unions says she wants to secure better rights for workers in the age of artificial intelligence. Melissa Donnelly took over the top job of the peak body for unions on Monday. She told 7:30 she thinks workers deserve more of a say in how AI is being rolled out in their workplaces, and has called for stronger guardrails to prevent job losses.
2: We also see employers already using AI as an excuse or as a very quick fix to drive profits, but also to reduce their workforce. So it'll be a test of time whether there needs to be more laws introduced.
0: The ACT Education Minister says there are new pockets of land opening in the territory that the Catholic schools system are open to apply for. The Catholic Archdiocese of Canberra and Goulburn Education Limited is considering a number of options to meet rising demand for Catholic secondary education on the city's south side. But the Archdiocese says they're being constrained by the way the territory releases land to non-government schools. Rachel Stephen-Smith says there are opportunities coming up.
3: There will be some land releases over the next few years in our growing suburbs of Canberra and growing regions that will be available for expression of interest process from non-government schools. That is an open process.
0: The death toll from last week's flash flood on the Nepal-Tibet border has grown to more than 1,200, with more than 4,000 still missing, including 38 Australians. South Asia correspondent Rachel Clayton reports.
4: It's been more than a week since a glacier collapse in the Himalayas sent ice, rock and mud sweeping through the country's border region with China. Nepali authorities say at least 20,000 homes will need to be rebuilt in new, safer locations. Search and rescue efforts are largely focused on six hydropower project sites where hundreds of people are believed to be trapped. Rescue teams from India, China and South Korea are helping drain water from the tunnels and conduct controlled blasts to allow excavators inside. Meanwhile, attention is turning to the growing humanitarian need, with UNICEF warning at least 22,000 children urgently need safe drinking water and better sanitation.
0: In the NRL, the Brisbane Broncos finished their season on a positive note with a 34-20 win over the 10th-placed Canterbury Bankstown Bulldogs at Stadium Australia. Scores were level at 10-all at half-time before the Broncos scored four tries in a dominant second-half surge to secure the win. Bulldogs winger Jacob Kiraz told ABC Sport it's been a disappointing year for the club.
5: Pretty upsetting. Obviously, we wanted to finish strong, and we're speaking about it the whole week, just to give, you know, our fans something to, I guess, be happy about. Obviously, you know, not making finals, yeah, it's pretty upsetting for us. Yeah, it is what it is. We, you know, we've got a big preseason coming, and come back and work hard and get ready for a big year next year.
0: In the AFL, Fremantle coach Justin Longmuir says his side isn't done despite a shock loss to Hawthorn in their qualifying final at Perth Stadium. The Hawks jumped the Dockers, booting the four first quarter goals in wet conditions, and Fremantle was unable to find a way into the game, losing 10-12, 72 to 5-10, 40. Longmuir says his side will regroup ahead of next week's semi-final, which will be against either Geelong or Carlton.
6: We've earned the right for a double chance, and there's multiple ways you can get to where we want to get to. we get another chance at home.
0: Finally, men's world number four, Felix Auger-Aliassime, has suffered a shock second-round loss to the 50th-ranked Karen Khachanov at the US Open in New York in four sets. Now to Canberra's weather. Partly cloudy today. There's a chance of some fog this morning and a slight chance of a shower this evening. 18 degrees is the forecast top. Right now at the airport, it's currently sitting on 5.
7: Good morning. Welcome to AM. I'm Rachel Mealy, coming to you from the lands of the Turrbal and Yuggera people in Brisbane. More than a week on from the catastrophic Nepal floods, many villages remain completely isolated, including locations where Australians went missing. More than 1,200 people have died and 38 Australians remain unaccounted for. The ABC has flown over and visited some of the worst affected areas to see what's left. Correspondent Meghna Bali reports from Nepal's Rasua district.
8: From Kathmandu, it takes less than an hour to reach some of the worst hit flood areas. The further north we fly, towards the border with Tibet, the more the road below us disappears. From up here, the geography of this disaster becomes clearer. Green Himalayan slopes give way to kilometres of grey mud and debris. We fly over Timuré, then follow the river towards Siabrubesi.
9: It's quite confronting to see this disaster from this height and so close up. It's one thing to try and understand it from a laptop, but flying over it like this, it's absolutely devastating how little trace of life is left in these areas anymore.
8: This stretch matters deeply to families back in Australia. Himalayan Glacier Adventures says 10 of its missing Australian clients were travelling between this area and the border crossing into Tibet when the flood hit. Their families have been urging authorities to put more resources into searching the region. And Australia is now stepping up its involvement by sending in drone specialists to help map and search terrain that's difficult to reach on foot.
10: Their deployment was in response to Australia's ongoing offers of assistance to Nepal.
8: In Siabrubesi, helicopters are still bringing in food, medicine and rescue crews because there's no functioning roads for vehicles. Rik Singh Lama was here when the flood came. He tells me in his village, 30 to 32 people died. He says he can't even keep track of the number. And he says the little relief supplies flying in are being shared amongst survivors. He says he's got nowhere to go. And even if he did have the money, there were no shops to buy things from. He says they're in too much pain. Nearby, a rescue operation involving the Indian Army is trying to reach people trapped inside damaged hydropower facilities. Manish says five of his colleagues are still inside and he won't return to Kathmandu until he knows what happened to them.
11: Not going back till there is a resolution about the trapped persons.
8: So far, no one has been found alive.
11: The rescue team are trying to extract them.
12: Yeah.
11: They are trying their best. They are regularly trying, so we believe they can be survived.

0: In recent days, three bodies have been recovered from the site. They've been flown by helicopter to nearby Trishuli, where they can be identified and eventually returned to their families. Manish is still waiting. So too are the families of 38 missing Australians. But more than a week after the flood, the scale of the challenge is devastatingly clear. This is Meghna Bali reporting for AM.
1: The Coalition's plan to smash the illegal tobacco trade has pushed Australia's vaping laws back into the spotlight. Vapes can only be legally sold at pharmacies, but with government data estimating more than 95% of vapes sold are illicit, the opposition and some public health experts argue it's time for a new approach. Matt Bamford reports.
2: For years, Australian authorities have tried to land a knockout blow on illicit tobacco and vapes, but the lucrative black market, now thought to be worth up to $6 billion, continues to boom in more ways than one.
3: We've had two firebombings in the Bega Electric, one at Maria and one down at Eden.
2: David Allen runs a hotel on the New South Wales south coast and has seen the impact firsthand.
3: The criminality and lawlessness that we're seeing, it's just sickening.
2: He sells legal tobacco in the bottle shop at his pub and claims he's also losing thousands of dollars to criminals. He supports the Coalition's latest tobacco policy, which includes creating a regulated market for adults to buy nicotine pouches and vapes, also known as e-cigarettes, replacing Labor's pharmacy-only model.
3: We've got to get control back of this market. We can't outsource it to the criminals. You know, we're seeing, you know, legal businesses basically shut their doors because they're being undercut by the underworld, and consumers, you know, people who choose to smoke or vape, God knows what they are smoking or vaping, because there's no quality control.
2: Government data shows more than 95% of all e-cigarette products sold in Australia are illicit. Sydney University public health expert Egg Jegasothy says it makes Labor's current policy of restricting vape sales to pharmacies redundant.
4: The reason we have restrictions on vapes is so that we can control the products that are out there.
2: Dr. Jegasothy welcomes the Coalition's approach and points to countries like the UK and New Zealand, where vapes are used to help smokers quit cigarettes.
4: The policies as they are now are not working for the people who are actually using these products. And that's something that's been missing from the discussion and missing from the decision making in all of this.
2: But health groups are divided. The Australian Medical Association, Cancer Council Australia, and the Australian Council on Smoking and Health, or ACOSH, all reject the proposal. ACOSH CEO Laura Hunter.
5: This is a disappointing and dangerous policy approach being taken by the Coalition. It will not protect Australians, but it will cause more harm, more addiction, and more deaths. The settings that we have in Australia have delivered some of the lowest smoking rates in the world, and we're now seeing daily vaping use amongst young people coming down. That's what good public health policy does.
2: She argues the lessons from overseas models are not clear-cut.
5: New Zealand's figures show daily vaping among 15 to 17-year-olds rising from 2.6% 5 years ago to 13.6%. after that introduction of the retail model. And if kids pick up a vape, they're five times more likely to go on to cigarettes. I mean, it's an absolute joke. These are not public health success stories that we should be importing from other countries.
1: ACOSH CEO Laura Hunter, Matt Bamford reporting. For the past decade, a group of conservationists has been working to reintroduce locally extinct native species like bilbies and quolls back into a protected area in northwestern New South Wales. The team at Wild Deserts is celebrating its 10th anniversary and has some lofty goals for the future. Bill Ormond reports from Cameron Corner.
6: Popping into the night, a bilby takes his first steps into the wild at Sturt National Park.
7: Freedom!
6: It's joining 400 other bilbies in the area as part of the Wild Deserts project. The goal is to rejuvenate a desert ecosystem Professor Richard Kingsford says has been devastated by introduced feral predators.
8: We've got the worst extinction record of any country in the world. The combination of cats, foxes and too many rabbits basically obliterated many of these species from this landscape.
6: The team has spent the last decade fencing off and eradicating feral pests from two 4x5 kilometre areas which are designed to keep predators out. They've successfully reintroduced and bred six species inside the fenced off areas, including burrowing bettongs, crest-tailed mulgaras, western quolls and bandicoots. And outside those areas, they've re-released some of those animals into a 100 square kilometre area they've called a wild training zone,

0: that area has some feral cats, but their numbers are kept under control.
1: Not only have we done all of those things related to the species, but I think we've built this incredible network of people who are engaged and involved in the project in so many different ways. And that has built a strength that I didn't even expect to achieve in 10 years.
0: Dr. Rebecca West is the project's principal ecologist. She says recent heavy rainfall has illustrated the impact of these reintroduced species.
1: We're getting fantastic plant responses because every tiny digging pit that that bandicoot or bilby or bedong has made has collected seeds, it's collected water.
0: It hasn't gone unnoticed for National Parks Area Manager Jamie Norris, who says working alongside the Wild Deserts team is a career highlight.
2: Undoubtedly, there's been changes in the environment. So you find a lot of plant species that are rarer to come across in other parts of the park that are actually far more common within the enclosed areas. A lot of those changes are very subtle and it's very difficult to detect those changes. But literally at a landscape scale, you can start to see the differences.
0: It's one of the reasons the New South Wales Environment Minister, Penny Sharp, recently signed off on another decade of funding.
3: Just seeing these animals being released and now breeding and being part of the landscape again is just probably one of the highlights of my time as the minister.
0: Rebecca West says they're looking at their next challenge, which could be their greatest, using the formula they're developing here and applying it to other projects, not just in national parks, but possibly neighbouring pastoral properties too.
1: I hope that we are leaving something that in future generations they'll be able to look back on and be like, wow, those guys did a really epic job, and thank God someone did something about it so that we're not just reading in history books about all the animals that once went extinct and are no longer here.
4: That's Early AM. I'm Rachel Mealy. It's 6:15.
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6: Yes, it's a Friday morning.
7: I know when to go out. I know when to stay in.
6: Actually, more and more it's knowing when to stay in. I'm just at that age, you know, where I can't be asked going out. Staying in always looks like a very attractive option. Good morning, everybody. It is The Breakfast Show. It's your Friday morning breakfast show. It's a little bit chilly. Well, actually, it's very chilly here inside the studio. I don't know. Somebody's forgot to turn. I think what happened is that people heard me talking about the fact that winter had finished. And so they thought, oh, well, Ross doesn't need the heating on anymore. Let's turn it off and put the air conditioning on. Well, great. Now it's bloody cold in this studio, but that's okay. It's currently 5 degrees at the airport, same in Tuggeranong as we head today. For a top of 18, partly cloudy. Tomorrow, there is going to be some rain about and some wind apparently as well. Could be up to 10 millimetres, the Bureau says. 6 to 19. Sunday, sunny, 4 to 19.

0: I was talking about that story about the poor old folk who work on the North Sea oil platform and having to shed all those keggers if they want to keep working there because the helicopters can't pick them up when they need to be rescued. Suzanne 2614 says, crikey, 18.5 stone is 117. See what you did there as well with crikey, Suzanne, as we mark 20 years since the passing of Steve Irwin. Crikey, says Suzanne, 18.5 stone is 117 kilogram. That's a lot of Mars bars. Yes, it is. All right, our three clues in the news this morning. Well done already. A few of you are onto this. Not only this, well, Pat Worthy's got one of the songs and just from that has the story. She's very clever, Pat. She only needs one story, one song to get it right. Suzanne 2614 has one of the songs. Craig in Tuggers has two of the songs. Here we go. These are the three songs for our three clues to the news for this Friday morning. Yep. If you can identify any of those songs this morning, 1-300-681-666 or 0467-922-666. Yeah, give us a call, send us a text.
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0: Yes, indeed. And joining me on that road to nowhere is Grace O'Day. Good morning to you, Grace.
1: Morning, Ross.
0: And back in her familiar dicky seat, Ainsley McGibbon. Good morning to you, Ains.
2: Good morning, Ross.
0: Just heard there that Kim Warne's going to be doing dad jokes on Sunday. What are you rolling your eyes for, McGibbon? Why are you rolling your eyes?
2: It's exciting. I'm looking forward to it. Yep.
0: Right. Do you want me to try a couple out on you?
2: Yes, that's what I was hoping it would go that way. Yep.
0: I got nothing at the moment, but something will come to me, I'm sure, because I am a dad and I do have jokes occasionally, funny jokes. How are you both? You all right? How was your Ross-free day, Ains, yesterday?
2: I did take Sprout to obedience class. Somebody gave me a voucher to take her, this is my dog, in the morning.
0: Did you take offence for somebody? So yeah. Somebody, like, is this someone really close to you?
2: Oh, it was a suggestion and then, yeah.
0: So they just came up to you and said, Ains, how would you like to take your dog to obedience class? I mean, how did you take that?
2: It was more like, I have this, do you want to use it? And that's how I'm taking it. I'm not taking it. It's not more pointed than that, I don't think.
0: Right. I'm not sure.
2: It didn't go well, though.
0: Well, didn't it? What happened?
2: She just sort of lay in the centre of the circle,
1: waiting for Pat.
2: Wanting belly rubs, and she watched upside down all the dogs go around outside her. So it was...
1: Wait, so she lay on her back?
2: Yeah, she lay on her back, wanting belly rubs, and just watched the world go by, all the other dogs doing, you know, the trotting around on the outside of the circle.
0: So that was money well spent then on that obedience class. So are you going to go back for a second one?
2: She seemed to like it. She was licking everyone and in sight. And,
0: nice.
2: Good. We will go back, yep.
0: Nice. Oh, that's lovely. Frankie, my dog, Frankie, failed puppy school. It's a great embarrassment because Frankie's a Labrador, and even though apparently Labradors are supposed to be the easiest to train because they're so food, she's overly food, so he wouldn't do anything. Like, she just stood there until he got food and then just continued to stand there and said, give me more food. And is that all you got? Have you got more food? Why don't you, Frankie, heal when I'm walking, and then nope, I'm not walking, I'm staying here, give me more food.
2: Well, I went for a trick yesterday and I had the sound of something in my pocket that sounds like a treat when she's going to get it.
0: Yeah,
2: and it's the only time she sort of got to attention really quick, stood up or sat for it, and then when she realised it was a ruse, that was it. She's back on her back.
0: Yeah,
2: back on her back for a belly rub.
0: Dogs, gotta love them, don't you? How are you, Grace O'Day? Your big day yesterday?
1: Yeah, good. Yeah, saw the movie, which was nice.
0: There's a lot of tears shed. I was surprised. At one stage, I was trying to focus on the movie because when I'm in there, I like to really try and get into the zone. And I was watching and I could hear this. And I turned around and there you were both blubbering away there. And I didn't even know it was a sad scene.
1: I wouldn't call it blubbering, tears were shed. You know, anything with a dog always hits the feels.
0: Yeah.
1: But I saw a fox this morning on my way to work.
0: I saw two this morning, and Ainsley said I saw six when she came in this morning, and that turned out to be a lie as well. No wonder Blocko doesn't do what it's told, because you're just telling lies all the time to your dog. Yeah, I saw two this morning as well, which is, I went for months and months back in Canberra and I hadn't seen a fox, and there was a great discussion we had on producer chat on the drive show for quite a while about whether they actually exist or not. Because I didn't believe it. And then I saw two this morning. What was yours doing?
1: Mine was sniffing around Hague Park.
0: Okay.
1: Yeah. And then
0: looking for the new benches.
1: Potentially. Yep. And then went for a stroll down Northbourne Avenue. So.
0: What were you doing? Were you walking, were you? Or?
1: No, I was driving down Northbourne Avenue. And I.
0: So you saw it in Hague Park.
1: Yeah, and so it was on the corner of Hague Park.
0: Yep. And then it just
1: wandered onto the road.
0: Okay.
1: Yeah.
0: My two were hanging around outside one of those burger places. Just hanging out
1: for scraps.
0: Some scraps or something, yeah. 22 past 6 on The Breakfast Show. What else is happening around the place? Do you want to go first, Ainsley McGibbon?
2: Okay, so paddle steamer Canberra yesterday, there was a bit of an incident. It's on the Murray River, and it hit a submerged log.
0: No, I know.
2: There weren't any passengers on board at the time, but it does

0: seem to have been quite impacted, and it's sort of tilting into the water. But their crew responded quickly, and it looks like it's going to be okay as they've pumped water out of it. But yeah,
1: what's it doing down there? Do we know? Has it been down there for a while?
0: I think so. Yes, and it can take day cruisers on it. So it's 114 years old. Yeah.
2: Yeah, and from memory, there's a bunch of different paddle steamers on the Murray that are different cities. Yeah.
0: Yeah, yeah, I think so, yes.
1: And that's our representative.
0: Yeah,
2: yes.
1: Now, this is awkward because I've just been telling people how we're the smartest city in the world in Australia, and now you're telling me all these paddle steamers that represent different cities and we're the one that crashes into the log and sinks. This is awkward. This is awkward, but it's okay. They're going to be able to rescue it?
0: Yes, yeah, they will be able to rescue it. So that is good news, yes.
2: Mm. So put our brains together and sorted out a solution. So still the smartest city.
1: What is the solution again?
2: Fixing the paddle steamer.
1: That's brilliant. You know, there are engineers listening this morning who are thinking, oh, God, Grace has done the heavy lifting for me. She's worked out the solution.
2: Plug the hole.
1: Plug the hole. Get it back out there on the water. And nothing. Pretend nothing's ever happened. Well, good luck with that. I've never been on it. Have you been on it?
0: No, Grace? But I've been on a houseboat. I love houseboats.
1: Do you? I've never been on a houseboat.
0: Oh, you should do that.
1: I would love to do it. Maybe we should do a breakfast show from a houseboat on Lake Burley Griffin one day.
2: Well, I mean, News Breakfast gets to go around the country. Surely we could ask for a houseboat.
1: Do they what?
0: I've always thought that houseboats would go well on the lake too. Like visiting, you know, people or families could.
1: You could just moor it next to the saunas there. The new saunas, you could go in.
0: Visit all the national institutions docked around there.
1: Yep. But it won't happen, of course, because that's too clever. That's too smart. We can't have that sort of stuff. Grace, what else is happening?
2: So the New South Wales government is looking at new rules for schools on AI when it comes to HSC assessments. So this is their year 12 assessment period. So schools will be limited to a maximum of one take-home assessment task worth no more than 15% of the school-based assessment mark, or 74.5% of the total HSC mark. So this is a difference because under the current rules, schools determine how much of basically a 50% mark assessed through take-home tasks contributes to the overall testing the HSC. So, yeah, just to combat AI.
1: So they're basically, they're admitting now that AI is people, students using AI and
2: exactly.
1: It's having too much of a...
2: Yeah, having too much impact, too many things that teachers are seeing that have come through AI chatbots or have been completely written by AI. And so they're trying to combat that by limiting the amount of take-home tasks that students can do. So it will be all basically in school assessments so that they can monitor it. This won't impact big major projects, you know, when you do your big art or tech projects where you're working over it for months and months on end. But, yeah, a limit to that.
1: I know I'm coming late to this. But do you reckon there's a way that we could use AI to make our breakfast show better? Like, there's got to be, surely. Like,
2: well, I know that there was a video that did use AI to create a radio show and it used different AI chatbots and stations. And I, Claude was quite funny because it just was doing anniversaries of disasters and then playing Kesha's TikTok right after it. So the tone wasn't quite there.
1: Although we do a lot of anniversary type stuff on here.
2: Yeah.
1: But I don't do Kesha's TikTok.
2: No, I'm just, straight after a disaster, yeah.
1: I mean, I just wonder whether we could, like on the night before the show, just say to AI, can you come up with 7 stories or 8 stories for tomorrow? Let me know by the morning. Thank you very much. Good night.
0: Sure.
1: Check you in. Yeah.
0: Sure, I could give it a go.
1: Yep.
0: On a different AI note, though, I had a friend just this week, and they were having an issue with another friend, so they were drafting like a text apology.
1: Is this your person that gave you the voucher?
0: No.
1: Is this the story that you're now? Yeah. Okay.
0: But they were asking for advice, and they said, you know, read this. Do you think this is okay? And they said, oh, I got AI to do it. This is an apology to a friend about
1: what?
0: Yeah, I know.
2: So to make it sound more sympathetic.
0: And I read it. It sounded okay, and I sort of, you know, edited a little bit, but then I thought, gee, if I was getting a heartfelt apology from a friend over something.
1: Yeah.
2: Well, you know, there's a rise of people using AI for their vows.
0: Mm. Yeah. Very special.
1: What is wrong with people?
2: Yeah, people putting it through chat to just double check, say if it sounds nice enough.
1: I sort of get that, I suppose, But getting AI to do your

0: apology to someone. I mean,
1: and I said, well, how did you, what did you put in that you did? And they said, I just put the facts in what I did. And I've annoyed my mate.
0: How can I win them back over? I gave them a voucher for their dog and I think they've taken it the wrong way. And they now think that their dog's really badly behaved. How do I write a, I mean, come on, folks. It's all good, well and good, but maybe still use a little bit of the grey matter occasionally. Quilian says, why are the jokes called dad jokes? Do we assume that dads tell stupid jokes? Never. I wouldn't have thought so, Quilian. Is there a classification of the level of hilariousness of the jokes? Says Quilian. These are good questions. Don't know why they call them dad jokes. And someone else says, maybe we could have houseboats on the lakes to help solve the housing issues here in Canberra. What a great idea. And Johnny Northside just sent a text in to say, wait, tears shed, did we see the same movie? Well, we will be reviewing the movie a little bit later. We can just find out why some people cried and why others didn't. Thank you, Ainsley. Thank you, Grace. Our three clues to the news this morning. Quite a few of you are now getting on to this. Yep, there are three songs there. 1-300-681-666, or you can send me a text on 0467-922-666. Ellie from Kayleen. Squeak's just having a crack at me about Carlton and Geelong. Thank you very much. Greg and Philip also having a crack at you. Carlton supporters suddenly come out of the woodwork, spotting you all over the place now. Evie, the producer, well done, Evie, has a couple of the songs for our three clues to the news this morning. Stephen Franklin. Ian from Weston as well with our three clues to the news. I'll give you another chance after the 6:30 news. I'll give it another spin and we'll be off to the movies as well. It's 6:30.
2: Good morning, Robert Baird with ABC News. The ACT childcare regulator has revealed new details behind its decision to suspend Edge Early Learning Centre in Charnwood for 3 months. The centre had been investigated since May over repeated supervision issues, and last week its CEO told parents it would close the Charnwood site for good, saying it was unviable to reopen at the end of the suspension. Sean Moisey from SECA says the agency's investigation found the average turnover of nominated supervisors was just 23 weeks.
3: The overall pattern was a constant churn, and we know from our experience when you start to get that turnover, that means you get a lot of chaos, and issues with supervision and the failings of supervision generally arise because of that chaos.
2: The Catholic Archdiocese of Canberra and Goulburn Education Limited says there's been no decision made about making a college in Griffith co-educational. Catholic education leaders say bringing boys into St Clair's is only one of three options being considered to cater for rising demand in the city's south. Some current students have told the ABC they're opposed to the idea. The Archdiocese says they're also looking at expanding existing schools in the city's southwest or potential greenfield sites across the border in New South Wales. Overseas now, more than a week after the devastating floods in Nepal, families of Australians missing say they're frustrated by the lack of information. ABC South Asia correspondent Rachel Clayton reports.
4: The ones that the ABC have been able to talk to are incredibly frustrated. They have tried to get in touch with authorities here on the ground, with Australia, with DFAT, and they're really getting no answers on where their loved ones may be. Most of them are holding out hope that their loved ones are still alive, but they fear that they may be suffering, they may be injured. They really want to try and get rescue crews on the ground up there. That is incredibly difficult. A lot of these areas are places where you can't land helicopters anymore. Helipads have been washed away. Flat land has been washed away. There are reports that excavators up in these areas in Rasura in the north are sinking into the mud. It is just so unstable up there.
2: In Israel, the country's far-right security minister has proposed the expulsion of 2 million Palestinians from Gaza, which legal experts warn could be ethnic cleansing. Here's the BBC's Katie Watson.
5: More than a year after Donald Trump's plan to take over Gaza, a move that shocked the world, another proposal. Itamar Ben-Gvir has called it Disengagement 710, a reference to October the 7th, 2023, when Hamas attacked Israel. It includes a free ticket for Palestinians who leave and a payment to countries willing to accept them, although he didn't specify who had signed up.

0: post by her foundation's social media pages, she died in her home in New York City, surrounded by loved ones. To the NRL, the Brisbane Broncos have finished their disappointing season on a high with a 34-20 win over the Canterbury Bankstown Bulldogs at Stadium Australia. The scores were locked at 10-all at halftime, but the Broncos came out the better side after the break, scoring four second-half tries. Veteran halfback Ben Hunt controlled the second half, while winger Josiah Karapani finished with two tries. The match also marked Payne Haas's final appearance for Brisbane before his move to South Sydney. Ben Hunt told ABC Sport he was relieved to finish the season on a high.
1: It's been a very disappointing year, but you know, to come out tonight, I think the boys really carried themselves in a great way tonight and really showed up for Payne, and he deserved a win tonight.
0: To Canberra's weather now, partly cloudy today. There's the chance of some fog this morning and a slight chance of a shower this evening. We're heading for a top of 18 degrees in the city. It's currently 6 out at the airport. It's 5 in Tuggeranong and 8 in Dixon. And looking ahead to tomorrow, cloudy, a very high chance of rain and the chance of a thunderstorm in the late afternoon and evening, a top of 19. ABC News.
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5: Yes, indeed. It's your Friday morning edition of The Breakfast Show. Great to have your company. On the text line, just talking about AI, this is from Alison. Alison says, I'm really concerned about the deskilling of people occurring from our increased reliance on AI. Downskilling, I think. Is that what I think is predictive text there? Yesterday, your show talked about aged care assessors being dictated to by AI algorithms. My concern is that over time, we will lose all the experienced workers who can override those AI decisions skillfully. Also, very concerned to hear on Alice's show about a month ago, uni staff speaking about the pressure to pass students and the students' reliance on AI to complete and clear indicators. Much lower in-person exam results versus assignments completed remotely, indicating they do not have knowledge. These are our future doctors, bridge builders, etc. It's worrying. What can we do to protect and value our human knowledge carriers and how we hone this knowledge and keep it apart from flawed AI? Very good question, Alison, and far greater minds than mine are grappling with this. They say they've got it all under control, that they're going to have the checks and balances in place. I'm not convinced. I'm an old man shouting at clouds, as you know, but I am a little bit worried. And Mike from Hawker says, Ross, AI is already influencing 666 Breakfast. Every story trending on social media that influences breakfast conversations is basic AI algorithms based on clicks, views, likes and shares. But Mike, you would know, because you've been a long-time listener of The Breakfast Show, we don't really do stories based on stuff that's trending on social media. We tackle stories that are happening. And in just a moment, we're going to talk to Gillian Geraghty, who's going to tell us about Infrastructure Canberra and its plans to offer some voluntary redundancies. Our three clues to the news this morning, though. Those are the three songs. Quite a few of you are on the money. Let's see if we can solve. And quite a few of you got the story as well, which is pretty clever. 1-300-681-666-0467-922-666. So Infrastructure Canberra is the latest ACT government department to announce that it is looking to offer up voluntary redundancies to trim back the size of the department. Gillian Geraghty is the general, Director General of Infrastructure Canberra and joins us this morning. Gillian, good morning to you.
6: Good morning, Ross.
5: And thanks for joining us bright and early, up and about on a Friday morning.
6: Yeah.
5: Good to see.
6: As I said to Ainsley, this is how I start my morning every morning.
5: Is there a better way to do it? I wouldn't have thought so.
6: Absolutely not.
5: That's right. How many jobs have you identified here that you could or you want to trim?
6: All right, Ross, I think I might just talk about the landscape. So in the ACT government's budget this year, there was a change to the infrastructure pipeline.

0: which said that, you know, they're going to decrease their infrastructure spend. They also announced a restructuring program to support voluntary redundancies across the ACT public service. So what we offered yesterday, and it was the start of an ongoing conversation with our people and their unions, is a voluntary redundancy program. Now, it's completely voluntary. There's no compulsory redundancies. We don't have a cap. We don't have a target.
1: Really? So you don't have any idea what sort of numbers you'd be looking at to try and meet some of your goals here?
0: No. So what we had was we had a, as you know, a couple of the other directorates have already done this process, and we had a number of our people come forward and say they were interested. So we decided to open up the EOI. So really what we think is that this allows us to really have a good look at our workforce with our people, really importantly, with our unions, and really part of an ongoing conversation. So yesterday we did the first announcement. Next week we've got another town hall, and then the following week we've got another town hall. We're going to meet with the unions pretty much every day now to make sure that we've got an ongoing conversation with everybody about it.
1: So you don't have a target for how many you'd like to offer up, but do you have a target on, I mean, what if you're oversubscribed, Gillian Geraghty?
0: So I think, Ross, the important thing is that each of the EOIs will need to be assessed against some criteria, and that assessment really does look at that we need to maintain, so I'll talk about those. The general principles are that whether the function will continue to be required. So we need to continue to deliver for the government and on their priorities. Mm. There's been alignment with the future project pipeline. We need to make sure we've got critical skills and the capability requirements. We need to make sure that we consider the impacts on our teams. And we need to make sure we maintain effective service delivery. So they're all the criteria that we need to consider against all of the EOIs.
1: So are there areas that you won't accept applications from, important areas that you feel you can't allow staff to leave from?
0: Well, yeah, I think all of those criteria indicate that there are areas, and each of the leadership teams within Infrastructure Canberra will be assessing those as they come in over the next couple of weeks.
1: What happens if you don't get, if you're not knocked down in the rush? What happens, Gillian Geraghty, if everybody comes back to you and says, I love working here at Infrastructure Canberra so much, there's no way I want to leave? What do you then do? I mean, you obviously have budget targets you need to meet. What's your next option?
0: So there's no non-voluntary sort of redundancies being considered. I think that's where the question's heading. I think if there are none, now we've already had quite a volume of these yesterday, just to give you an indicator that there seems to be a bit of interest in this. But we will continue to work with our workforce and the unions and the government on ensuring that we can deliver effectively and deliver within budget. So, look, this is an ongoing conversation, Ross.
1: But you're confident. You're going to get enough people. You're confident you're going to get enough people come forward to apply, by the sounds of things.
0: Look, I'm confident that I can continue to work with our people and our unions and our government to deliver the right outcome. And look, so it's just an ongoing conversation.
1: Yeah. What about people who are about to retire? Are they going to be welcomed to apply for voluntary redundancies?
0: So the expression of interest is open to all permanent ICBR employees employed under one of the ACTPS enterprise agreements. So anyone, regardless of their criteria, regardless of their situation, as long as they're employed under one of those enterprise agreements, that it is open to them.
1: All right. I know you say you don't have a target, Gillian Geraghty, but you must have. You must have an idea. You must have sat down, crunched the numbers, looked at the Infrastructure Canberra, looked at the department, and you must have worked out how much money you need to save to meet the budget criteria as has been set down by your minister. You must have a figure. I mean, you're not just whistling in the wind here and thinking, oh, well, we'll see how things fall and go from there. You've got to have a figure. I can't believe that you wouldn't have a figure.
0: Ross, we went out as an expression of interest purely because we see that there is interest out there. We're happy to work with them to right size our workforce with our people, and I really want to make sure that that's a really important point.
1: We're
0: ongoing conversations. I'm not coming into this is mandatory. This is a
1: no. But you also come into this. I mean, if you didn't need to meet budget targets, you wouldn't be doing this, would you?
0: Look, I think that's part of it, and yes, that's what I said. That's the original outset.
1: Can you tell us what the budget target is then? Do you think that the...
0: I don't have a target. I said that at the beginning, Ross. So, yeah. But look, I'm happy to come back to you and as this process goes along and talk about how we're going with it. Really happy to...
1: So you've had no directive from the minister on how much money you should be looking to save in infrastructure, Canberra. There's no figure there that the minister has told you to work towards.
0: Oh, no.
1: Really?
0: No. So we don't have a ministerial direction on. So I think Minister Stephen Smith has previously told media that Director Generals are open to use this program, and we've elected to use this program.
1: Yeah, exactly. And in fact, she said it on this program a couple of times, but she's also said that you're open to use this to meet budgetary targets. And I guess that's what I'm sorry to keep harping on about it, but there must be a budgetary target.
0: So I have a budget that I need to maintain. But I don't have a target as part of this program. So I have a number of things that I'm looking at in terms of maintaining my budget.
1: Yep.
0: I'm actually going out as an expression of interest to see is this a viable option for me to be using as part of my... So that's why I don't have a target. The expression of interest is being used to help guide me to understand what I get out of it.
1: You sort of just said you do have a target, but then you said you don't have a target. I mean,
0: Julian. I have a budget.
1: Yeah.
0: I have a budget.
1: Yeah, so...
0: So everyone works to a budget, and I work to a budget as well.
1: Yeah, okay. Can you give a guarantee? I mean, Infrastructure Canberra, you do very important work, and there's some big projects on in Canberra that you know, you're running. I guess Canberrans want reassurances that this is not going to lead to more pressure on the staff that remain, that they have to pick up the slack for people who are leaving, and that suddenly things are going to fall through the cracks?
0: Absolutely not. We're really clear on what we are required to do and what we're accountable to for the government and for the Canberra community. We have a big infrastructure delivery for the end of the year. We've got a number of schools. We're looking to the light rail is well progressed. We're getting on with Northside Hospital. So there's lots of things that we're doing at the moment.
1: Yep.
0: And we know that. We're really clear on our infrastructure pipeline. And that's why it's a good time to offer this up. It's only an expression of interest, and we're just using it as a way to understand what our work is.
1: What the level of interest is, yeah. Okay, yep. I get it, yeah. Julian Geraghty, really appreciate your time this morning. Thank you.
0: Thank you. Happy Father's Day.
1: Oh, yes. Goodness gracious me. Yes, indeed. Get in early. I like that. Thank you, Julian. Julian Geraghty there, who's the Director General of Infrastructure Canberra on ABC Canberra Breakfast. On the text line, good morning, Ross. This is Kent from Bruce. The ACT Public Service grew at a compounding rate of 4.6% per annum between 2019 and 2026. Over the same period, the ACT's population grew at a compounding rate of 1.7% per annum. A public service growing 2.7 times faster than the population is unsustainable when the budget is in the toilet. Debt is growing over forward estimates and revenue levels are already set to 11, says Kent from Bruce. Another texter says, a few months ago, I messaged Infrastructure on their online form about a concern. There was no response and no action after my message. What is their process for follow-up? What do they actually do? Not effective in regard to my message, says this listener. And Jay says, Infrastructure Canberra, organisational planning determined by people who want to leave and receive redundancy payouts. Planning? You can't make this stuff up. We will talk to the union after the news and get their take on this. On ABC Canberra Breakfast. Okay, let's put our three clues to the news to bed for this morning. All right, a few more of you have come through. Sel from Stirling, Kate from Gordon. Who else has come through? Ian from Weston. So what you had there, you had Bad Blood by Neil Sedaka. The middle song was Am I Ever Going to See Your Face Again? Oh, by the Angels. Sorry, I got a bit emotional there. Love that song. And the third song was, of course, Forever Young by Youth Group. And well done, everybody who worked out the story was injecting blood into your face to stay young.
2: Afternoons with Alice Matthews.
3: Are you an early bird or a night owl? And how much can you engineer it one way or the other? That, as well as another Arvo's equation on Afternoons.
2: 12:30 on 666 ABC Canberra.
1: Yes, time to convene our movie review panel. Mr. Northside, good morning to you.
4: Good morning, Ross. How are you?
1: Oh, hang on a minute. What's going on there? Try that again.

0: morning, Johnny.
1: Morning, Roscoe. How are you?
0: Oh, that microphone's not working.
1: Oh, no, it's swapping.
0: Do you want to
2: Good morning, everyone, Roscoe. How are you?
0: Yeah, everyone shuffle across on
2: Hey,
0: that.
2: Ross, I did a quick AI search about what we can do to improve the show. We'll talk about that just quickly before the weather.
0: Ah, oh, good. Yeah, no, I'm interested.
2: It's good news. It's good news.
0: Is it?
2: Oh, yeah. Yeah.
0: Is it going to involve more of you on the radio?
2: That's a given.
0: Did not see that coming. Did you see that coming, Grace?
3: It was foreseeable, I thought.
0: Yeah. No, but thanks, Johnny. I'll make sure I give you plenty of time. Grace O'Day and Ainsley McGibbon, good morning to you both.
3: Morning.
0: Again. Hello. Grace, do you want to run us through what this movie was and what was it all about and why did you cry?
3: Yes, so we saw The Dog Stars, which stars Jacob Elordi, a good Australian.
0: He's everywhere at the moment, isn't he?
3: He is everywhere at the moment.
0: He is everywhere.
2: Where's Margaret? Everyone's everywhere at the moment.
3: Yeah.
2: Right?
3: Yeah.
2: Margaret Qualley.
0: Yeah, she's good too.
2: She's amazing.
0: Yep.
2: Sorry, Grace.
3: Basically, it's Ridley Scott's new film. It's based off a book and it is based a worldwide pandemic swept through. There was a flu. A lot of people died and we're living in a post-apocalyptic world and you've got friendly survivors and unfriendly survivors and they're all just trying to survive in a world with no electricity, water.
0: Mm. And Ains, I think you were particularly attracted to the movie because it contained the word dog in the title.
4: I was, but quickly found out it was a bit misleading.
0: It was.
4: So that was not
0: Although
4: a big
0: there were
4: storyline.
0: Lots of stray dogs everywhere.
4: They were. Who weren't, who were quite passive, actually. I would have thought they would have been more, yeah.
0: Yeah.
4: Anyway.
0: Johnny, what did you think of the movie?
2: I didn't mind it overall, and especially the start. I went in quite late on Wednesday night after a long day at work, and I found it quite soothing. I guess the pacing was quite slowly paced to start off with, and I was thinking as it went on, I went, okay, Ridley's making a different style of post-apocalyptic movie. But then as it went on, I just thought, how many scenes of a Cessna flying through the air do I need to see?
0: Yeah.
2: I just thought that got a bit. And then when it turned, when they eventually got to Grand Junction Airport, and it turned, I was like, what's going on? And I wondered, did someone else write this part of the film?
0: Yeah.
2: I didn't mind it. It was really full on. It was just really different. And I did a tiny bit of research. And as Grace said, the movie's based on a book, but the filmmakers dropped that scene in. It wasn't in the original book at all.
0: Yeah, maybe they could have left that out. What do you think, Ains?
4: It wasn't as harrowing as, for example, The Road or 28 Days or I Am Legend. I didn't think there were some humorous bits. I thought Guy Pearce's role was quite
0: You two
4: funny.
0: Were cacking yourselves. Every time Guy Pearce came on the screen, you were laughing. I didn't understand. Why were you laughing at Guy Pearce?
4: He was the protective dad. I thought that was good. I did a little bit jarring with some of the product placement. We found out what brands make it through an apocalypse. We did. But on the whole, I did quite enjoy it.
0: Yep. What did you think, Grace O'Day?
3: I actually really enjoyed this. I thought it was a slower pace and then it does pick up and there's a bit more of an action kind of section of the film. I thought it was a nice kind of story about how you choose to go down that path. If you're ever faced with a post-apocalyptic world, if you keep the good human traits, or if you, you know, go completely feral and, you know, try and protect yourself and take things from other people.
0: Yep.
3: And I thought it was, finding friendship in the post-apocalyptic world and finding people that you can stay with and not get sick
0: of. And do you want to just explain to Johnny, without giving too much away, why you were both crying at some stage during the movie?
3: Well, without spoiling, there's a dog in this film and the dog is in a few
0: doesn't
3: scenes.
0: Doesn't make it to the end.
3: Yeah, is in a few scenes.
2: How is it not spoiling the movie? And folks, it's all right to cry, okay? It is 100% okay.
0: Did you cry?
2: I didn't. No, I wondered how long Doggo was going to last.
0: Yeah.
2: So when it happened, I was like, oh, that happened pretty quickly. What did you think, Roscoe?
0: I thought it was a poor man's The Walking Dead. I loved The Walking Dead series, and I thought this was basically a poor man's The Walking Dead. I thought there were so many holes in the whole script and that, and for Ridley Scott, who I really rate, I mean, Black Hawk Down and all that, some of the great movies.
2: Oh, come on. Thelma and Louise, all the way back to Blade Runner.
0: Like, I know. That's what I'm saying.
2: But he's had a few misses as well.
0: He's produced a lot of really good stuff, and I don't think this was one of them. Like, there was things like, okay, how come there's such a small group that survived? Okay, but also there's a group there, which, without giving too much away, who obviously not only survived, but nobody goes anywhere near them. and I can't work out why. Yeah. Why doesn't anybody attack these people?
2: While we go to Pickett a little bit, why is there so much aviation fuel left but no petrol for cars? Not one car in the film, but old mate soaring through the air all the time.
0: Yep. In a crappy old plane.
4: You're also safer in the air. I didn't mind the Cessna and when he'd turn off for the fuel and just glide during the thermals. I didn't mind the Cessna.
2: It was beautiful. It was beautiful scenery. What did you think of the scenery and where do you think it was?
0: Actually, I didn't hang around because where was it filmed?
2: So they were saying they were in Colorado.
0: Hmm.
2: Yeah. They filmed it in Italy.
3: Oh. Yeah. Yeah. I mean, it was beautiful mountains.
2: It was amazing.
0: Yeah.
2: But
0: yeah. Yeah. Yeah.
2: Can I ask one other question?
0: Yes.
2: And again, not giving it away, but there's a scene towards the end where someone is on top of a watchtower surrounded by 100 infected. I don't think they're zombies, they're infected, surrounded.
0: Well, that's the other thing I didn't understand is why were these people so rabid?
2: Well, like, just food, that you know, no petrol. Like, anyway, so someone's standing on top of a tower getting attacked by 100 infected people, gets shot at with a rocket launcher, falls off into a shed full of explosives and it explodes.
0: Mm.
2: And then at the end,
0: does he survive? Let's not give it away.
2: I was like, really, guys.
0: Yeah. Okay. What are we going to give this out of 5? Ainsley, what are you going to give it?
4: I'm giving it 4.
0: 4.
4: I quite enjoyed it. Yes.
0: Yeah. Okay.
4: I found it gripping.
0: Okay.
3: I'm also going to give it 4. I really liked the slow pace and the pick up at bits. Yeah.
0: Okay. Johnny.
2: Maybe I need a second watch, but 3 for me. It just there were a few holes in it.
0: Like I'm only going to give it 2.
3: Oof.
0: I know. I was a little bit disappointed.
2: That scene at the, can we just talk briefly about the scene at the airport? Like when he makes a big deal about going to Grand Junction.
0: Yeah, what was all
2: it's
0: that?
2: It's not a spoiler to say that he gets there.
0: Hmm.
2: But what did you guys think about that?
0: It was bizarre.
2: It was bizarre, wasn't it?
0: It was bizarre and pointless, I guess.
2: So you kind of said something just briefly before where you said, did we need it? I think this film, if they didn't have that, might have been a really, really good film.
0: Yeah.
2: We might have been saying this pacing was amazing. Really, he's done some bold choices in this genre.
0: Yep.
2: But I reckon they've just gone the wrong way.
0: Jacob Elordi was good, though. Margaret Qualley, as we said, I'm such a fan. And I thought she was awesome.
3: And Guy Pearce was funny.
0: Guy Pearce was apparently funny. Josh Brolin, of course.
2: Josh Brolin playing Josh Brolin, though. Hey, Ross.
0: Yes,
2: so what are we giving? Do we give it to us?
0: We gave it.
2: Just quickly before the words. So AI Ross.
0: Yes, Johnny.
2: So it said three things. It said, well, I literally put in, how could we improve? I felt really sick saying this, actually, because this is all I do. This is my whole lot in life, is improving the show.
0: Yep.
2: Right. So, and it said 3 things. It said, you probably can't improve it.
0: Is that what it says? Yeah.
2: Number 1. But if you're going to try, said number 2, you've already preempted it, more Johnny Northside.
0: No, it didn't say that. Not one person.
2: Worked so hard on this show, Ross, and you're so mean to Johnny Northside.
0: Somebody said on the text line.
2: Where's the third thing?
0: No, this is someone on the text line. This was Emma, I think, who says, how can Johnny Northside have a job? Isn't he the full-time mayor of Canberra?
2: Uh-huh.
0: Yeah.
2: No.
0: All right, good stuff. Thank you.
2: The third thing, Ross, it said Ross Sully's doing a really good job. It actually said, like, just to be really kind, it actually said it hit all these things, and you're kind of doing them. I actually wondered,
0: Tell you what, I'm suddenly on board with AI.
2: I'm actually wondering, do you model your show based on this thing? Because it nailed it. So, well done.
0: What is that? What site is that? Is that Claude? What site are you using?
2: I use ChatGPT.
0: Hang on.
2: It just said, this is the opposite of everything you should say.
0: Thank you, Johnny. Johnny Northside, Grace O'Day, and Ainsley McGibbon there. Our movie was The Dog Stars. Grace and Ainsley gave it 4 stars. Johnny gave it 3, and I gave it 2. But maybe I was just a bit jaded. Let's go to the Weather Bureau, find out what's happening this weekend. Steph Spackman is the duty forecasting. Morning, Steph.
5: Morning, girls.
0: So let's have a look at the weekend. Today's going to be okay, but I think if you're going to have washing done or something like that, you should do it today, shouldn't you?
5: Oh, absolutely, 100% get it out today. So partly cloudy today, a top of 18 degrees, but tomorrow we'll see that front come through and that will bring some pretty windy conditions and rainy conditions. Temperatures are pretty much remaining constant between 18 and 19 degrees over the next few days. But it's potentially up to 10 to 15 millimetres tomorrow. And moving into Sunday, that front will move quite quickly, and then a sunny Father's Day. But, yes, definitely washing day today.
0: Yeah, for sure. And then next week it's going to clear up and we'll have a few nice days, I think.
5: That's right. We'll see a high-pressure system start to dominate as we move into next week. So temperatures still remaining pretty constant, as I mentioned before. Overnight temperatures are also going to be a little bit more seasonal rather than the really warm temperatures we've been having lately overnight. And so sunny to partly cloudy for the rest of the week. So a big weather event on Saturday coming up, and then easing into a pleasant Father's Day.
0: Is the wind, I know it's going to be windy, but is it going to be like windy enough for strong wind alerts and things like that, Steph?
5: Absolutely, particularly over elevated areas. So we do have a very, very gusty front coming through. So warnings for elevated areas is something to look out for. The rain does inhibit some of the windier conditions getting to the ground. So we're monitoring that carefully just to see where that those wind warnings will be, but definitely about elevated areas.
0: All right. Good stuff. Steph, you have a lovely weekend.
5: You too, Ross.
0: Steph Spackman, the duty forecaster at the Weather Bureau, 1 minute away from 7 o'clock. Rachel Stephen-Smith got in touch with us to say, your listener is right that the ACT public service has grown more quickly than the ACT population. However, it is important to recognise that some of this was insourcing jobs we were already paying for. In the 2026-27 budget, we've set a target of growing the public service no faster than population growth. This is about slowing growth, not cutting the public service. That's from Rachel Stephen-Smith. Well, we'll talk to the union after the news and get their take on this and see if they're happy with the answers that we got from Gillian Geraghty this morning and Rachel Stephen-Smith there explaining why this process is actually happening. On ABC Canberra Breakfast, time for the news, it's 7 o'clock.

0: A Canberra childcare centre sanctioned for allowing children to go missing. A federal government cancels the vet diploma over alleged visa rorts, and trailblazing feminist Gloria Steinem dies, aged 92. This is ABC News. Good morning. I'm Robert Baird. The ACT childcare regulator says its investigations found children had gone missing at a centre in Charnwood, which is now permanently closed. SECA issued Edge Early Learning in Charnwood a 3-month suspension starting yesterday, but the company later announced the centre would instead close for good. SECA's Executive Branch Manager of Education, Regulation and Support, Sean Moisey, says there was a high turnover of nominated supervisors at the centre, which led to a string of supervision failings.
1: So not really understanding where children are, children going missing, staff unable to actually find children. That's the most common issue that we've found.
0: The Catholic Archdiocese of Canberra and Goulburn Education Limited says there's been no decision made to make St Clair's College in the city's south co-educational. Monty Bovell explains.
2: The possible future of co-education at St Clair's is only one of three options being considered to meet the demand for Catholic secondary education on Canberra's south side. Year 12 student Bridget Norgrove says students want the school to remain single sex.
3: It's not about excluding boys, it's about empowering the women that we have here at the college.
2: Also on the table is whether existing school sites in Canberra's southwest could be expanded or repurposed, and whether land purchases across the border in New South Wales could help meet demand. A final decision is expected to be made early next year.
0: The Director General of Infrastructure Canberra says the agency has no particular target in mind for planned job cuts. It's the latest ACT government agency to look at reducing staff numbers, with staff told yesterday about the plan to seek expressions of interest for voluntary redundancies. Gillian Geraghty says she's not aiming to cut either a particular number of positions or for a specific financial saving.
4: We had a number of our people come forward and say they were interested, so we decided to open up the EOI. So yesterday we did the first announcement. Next week we've got another town hall, and then the following week we've got another town hall. We're going to meet with the unions pretty much every day now.
0: The federal highway has reopened following a crash overnight northeast of Canberra. Police were called just after 9:30 last night to Bywong, about 25 kilometres northeast of the city, following reports a semi-trailer had hit a pedestrian. The crash is not being treated as suspicious, and earlier road diversions have now been lifted. The government is shutting down enrolments to a vet course over suspicions international students are using it to rort the visa system. Isabella Tolhurst reports.
5: The government has new powers allowing it to cancel enrolment into courses, which it says will protect the integrity of the international education system and slow migration arrivals. It's now using the powers for the first time to shut down international enrolments to the Graduate Diploma of Management, following concerns students already in Australia were transferring into the course to prolong their stay. Transfers into the course jumped dramatically,

0: but commencement and completion rates have remained low. The government has been increasingly turning to regulatory levers to slow visas as it seeks to bring net migration down.
1: Overseas now, the number of Australians missing following devastating flooding on the Nepal-Tibet border has been revised down to 36, with two citizens confirming they're safe. South Asia correspondent Rachel Clayton reports.
2: It's been more than a week since a glacier collapse in the Himalayas sent ice, rock and mud sweeping through the country's border region with China. Nepali authorities say at least 20,000 homes will need to be rebuilt in new, safer locations. Search and rescue efforts are largely focused on six hydropower project sites where hundreds of people are believed to be trapped. Rescue teams from India, China and South Korea are helping drain water from the tunnels and conduct controlled blasts to allow excavators inside. Meanwhile, attention is turning to the growing humanitarian need, with UNICEF warning at least 22,000 children urgently need safe drinking water and better sanitation.
1: The Gulf state of Kuwait is condemning another wave of missile and drone attacks launched by Iran. Middle East correspondent Matthew Doran reports.
3: Iranian state media, citing the country's army, said missiles and drones were launched at US military sites in Kuwait and the United Arab Emirates, targeting communications infrastructure, equipment depots and aircraft hangars. Vision from Kuwait itself shows damage to a residential building too. The Kuwaiti Foreign Ministry has condemned the strikes and promised to do everything possible to protect its security. Iran says it will continue to attack US targets so long as the US attacks it. It comes as Israel's defense minister says his country will bomb Iranian energy infrastructure, sending it back to the Stone Age if Iran attacks Israel. Matthew Doran, ABC News, Jerusalem.
1: Defence Minister Richard Marles has hailed Australia's strategic relationship with the UK and says AUKUS is progressing well as he visits London. Mr Marles has met with his British counterpart Wes Streeting, who became Defence Secretary following the elevation of Andy Burnham to Prime Minister. Mr Marles has come to London from Washington, where he met US Defence Chief Pete Hegseth. At the start of talks with Mr Streeting, the Australian Deputy Prime Minister says the partnership is as important as it's ever been.
4: In a pretty challenging world, we are now finding that this relationship is just so important in terms of helping us to navigate it. We do have a really substantive agenda. AUKUS is obviously at the heart of that.
1: To other news, the late Steve Irwin is being remembered on the 20th anniversary of his death as a pioneer in promoting crocodile research. Irwin died 20 years ago today while filming on Bat Reef off Port Douglas in far north Queensland. The local zoo operator, Angela Freeman, from Hartley's Crocodile Adventures, says Irwin has left a legacy through academic crocodile tracking programs on Cape York.
5: He was obviously very passionate about his conservation work and very passionate about crocodiles. The research work that they started doing on a more rudimentary scale at that time is still continuing to this day.
1: And the celebrated author and women's rights activist Gloria Steinem has died, aged 92. Here's Sarah Amir.
6: The New York Times columnist and founder of Miss Magazine was one of the most visible symbols and potent voices of the movement known as second wave feminism in the 60s and 70s. She was a fierce advocate for feminist causes, speaking at college campuses, community centres, rallies and marches. Her foundation says she died in her home in New York City, surrounded by loved ones. Former US Secretary of State and First Lady Hillary Clinton has led the tributes, hailing her as one of the architects of the entire structure of women's equality. Kamala Harris, Nancy Pelosi, and Meghan Markle are among other prominent women to have paid tribute.
1: And now let's look at the day's sport. Here's Jared Coote.
7: Brisbane has finished its disappointing NRL season on a high with a 34-20 victory over Canterbury at Stadium Australia. The scores were locked at 10 all at halftime, but the Broncos came out the better side after the break, scoring four second-half tries. The match marked Payne Huss' final appearance for Brisbane before his move to South Sydney in 2027. Broncos half Ben Hunt has told ABC Sport he's relieved to finish the season on a high.
8: It's been a very disappointing year, but you know, to come out tonight, I think the boys really carried themselves in a great way tonight and really showed up for Payne, and he deserved a win tonight.
7: Men's world number four, Felix Auger-Aliassime, has suffered a shock second-round loss to 50th-ranked Karen Khachanov at the US Tennis Open in New York. The Canadian won the first set, but eventually lost 6-7, 6-3, 6-2, 6-2. In the women's draw, Japanese tennis player Naomi Osaka

0: has beaten Chechia's Katerina Siniakova. Osaka fired down 11 aces in the 6-2, 5-7, 6-1 victory. Eighth seed Iga Swiatek cruised past Nadia Podoroska in straight sets. And Spanish cyclist Enric Mas has extended his overall lead at the Vuelta a España as Slovenia's Jakub Omerzil won stage 12.
1: To finance, the Australian share market is expected to rise around 0.3% after a strong night on Wall Street. The Nasdaq rose 1.4%, the Dow Jones jumped 1.2%, and the S&P 500 was up a little over 1%. Brent crude is steady at $95.77 a barrel. Gold is slightly higher at $4,473 an ounce, and one Australian dollar is buying 72 US cents. To Canberra's weather now, partly cloudy today. There's a chance of some fog about this morning and a slight chance of a shower this evening as well. 18 degrees is the forecast top. Right now at the airport, it's 7. It's 7 in Tuggeranong and it's 9 in Dixon. That's the latest from the ABC Newsroom. It's coming up to 10 minutes past 7.
2: 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Welcome to Breakfast with Ross Solly.
3: It's the 4th of September. How are you, folks? How has your last 24 hours been since I last spoke to you? What have you been up to? Canberrans are smarter than the rest of Australia. But also, to back this up, yesterday the Smart City Index was released. Canberra came in eighth position, top 10 we are in the world. And easily the smartest city in Australia. Like, obviously, the rest of them are a bunch of dunces. It was 20 years ago today that Steve Irwin died. And a few people on the text line have said, I can remember exactly where I was when I heard that news. Me too. And in just a moment, we're going to talk to Julian Geraghty, who's going to tell us about Infrastructure Canberra and its plans to offer some voluntary redundancies.
4: This is how I start my morning every morning.
3: Is there a better way to do it? I wouldn't have thought so.
4: What we offered yesterday is a voluntary redundancy program. Now, it's completely voluntary. Mm. There's no compulsory redundancies. We don't have a cap. We don't have a target.
3: So they just came up to you and said, Ains, how would you like to take your dog to obedience class?
5: Didn't go well, though.
3: Well, didn't it? What happened?
5: She just sort of lay in the centre of the circle.
3: Frankie, my dog, Frankie, failed puppy school. It's a great embarrassment.
6: I know there's a rise of people using AI for their vows.
5: Mm. No. Very special.
3: What is wrong with people?
2: 666 ABC Canberra. Breakfast with Ross Solly.
3: Yeah, good question. Hello, everybody. It is The Breakfast Show with me, Ross Solly. Great to have your company. If you'd like a coffee mug, 20 minutes past 7. So set your alarm. As soon as the clock ticks over to 20 minutes past 7, call us on 1300 681 666, 1300 681 666, as soon as it clicks over to 20 past 7. I'm going to ask you a question, something from the show today, and you could have a coffee mug. So 20 past 7. By the way, we were talking about how we could use AI to improve The Breakfast Show. Mort says you could get AI to do the time. Yeah, although I think I've been on the money today. I don't think I've given a wrong time yet. Just on redundancies, and we'll talk to Maddie Northam in just a sec, but a couple of texts on this. Rowan says, having been the lucky recipient of packages from both the APS and the ACTPS in my working life, usually those capable of being re-employed or starting out themselves rush for the taxpayer-funded exits, leaving the rest, rather than piss all that up. Sunken corporate knowledge and skills against the wall. It is better to redistribute staff to other roles which match their skills and desires. And this listener says, what this comes down to is a reduction in government services whilst we continue to have ridiculous increases in rates and taxes. How can a department just plan voluntary redundancy cycles without even knowing how many or what services cop a cut? There has to be a target before opening this up. Oh, look, a chance to save money and make the minister happy. It sounds like planning a service delivery agenda based on staff members as opposed to staffing the agenda, says this texter. Well, Maddie Northam is the CPSU's ACT Regional Secretary and joins us on The Breakfast Show. Maddie Northam, good morning to you.
7: Good morning, and it sounds like your texters have it about right this morning, Ross.
3: Well, although Julian Geraghty says that yesterday she already had people coming forward looking, expressing an interest, they're keen to take up the offer, no one's going to be forced to take your redundancy.

0: So that's not a bad thing, is it?
1: Look, it's not a bad thing for those individual workers who that's the best decision for them and their family. But what our members are worried about is those workers left behind and, importantly, what this means for service delivery to the Canberran community.
0: Yeah, I asked Julian Geraghty about that. I said, can you give an assurance that, you know, we're not going to, there's not going to be gaps there. There's not going to be cracks that people fall through. There's not going to be services that will no longer be able to be done to the level we expect. She said, no, that's all under control. We're going to make sure everything's okay. Didn't have a figure, which I don't know whether you've been provided with a figure, Maddie Northam, of how many redundancies they're willing to accept and whether there's particular departments that they want to really focus on.
1: No, it is really interesting, Ross. I sat through the full meeting yesterday, noting that Gillian didn't. Sat through the full meeting yesterday with staff. They had, I would say, well over 50 questions, many of which were, why is this happening? And the best answer we could get was government priorities. And the second one was, what is the number you're trying to hit? And they just couldn't tell us. It was asked a number of times. And like one of your texters say, this is a pretty bizarre process to go through if you have no goal about where you're trying to get.
0: Yeah. Rachel Stephen-Smith contacted us on the text line to point out that the ACT public service has grown more quickly than the ACT population. She says that this is that they've set a target of growing the public service no faster than population growth. Do you think, Maddie Northam, that the public service in the ACT at the moment is too big?
1: Not at all. Canberrans deserve a public service that delivers for them and their families. The public service, it sounds like this ethereal thing, but in reality, these are the workers delivering major projects in our city. Public servants running our hospitals, our public schools, our Bimbrew Youth Justice Centre. You name it, they are there delivering for us, and we want a government that is going to back them in and back the community in.
0: But maybe there are departments. Infrastructure Canberra may well be one, Maddie Northam, where they've identified that there aren't enough people there. There are potentially too many people there. They can afford to cut some staff.
1: Well, I think this comes back to if they could point to how many they wanted and a real justification as to why, maybe workers will be left less concerned. But at the moment, they've gone through an hour-long meeting yesterday, noting that the CEO stuck around for about half of it, maybe a bit more. They have had a lot of their questions left unanswered. They don't know why this is happening. They don't know a goal. What is going on at Infrastructure Canberra?
0: Was there reassurances given yesterday that the staff who didn't take the redundancies, that they wouldn't end up with extra workloads, extra responsibilities?
1: Yes, and we're seeing that as a standard response across the ACT public service, wherever there's voluntary redundancies. We've heard it at City and Environment Directorate, we've heard it at CIT, and now we're hearing it at Infrastructure Canberra. And our experience, our members' experience from the recruitment freeze last year is that this is all talk, and they end up winding up having to do the work that their colleagues have left behind. So this isn't fair on the workforce, who are left with more questions than answered. And really, It's not okay for the Canberra community, who also rely on the public service to deliver those critical things in our community.
0: It's 17 past 7 on ABC Canberra Breakfast. We're talking to Maddie Northam, the CPSU's ACT Regional Secretary. Gillian Geraghty did commit to regular ongoing meetings with the union and with the staff there. I mean, you give them credit where credit's due. I guess they are promising to be upfront about all this. There's nothing sneaky happening here, Maddie Northam, or am I misreading the situation?
1: No, look, I don't think there's anything sneaky. They certainly met with staff and with us to explain their position, even though we were left with more questions than answers. But I think what the problem is here is that workers just want to know what is the target and what are Canberrans going to miss out on as a result?
0: When's the next meeting and what questions will you be asking at the next meeting?
1: Oh, we'll be asking a lot of questions and we'll keep asking what the target is. I don't think we've got...
0: Is that important? I mean, I did bang on a bit about it, in trying to find a target, but I couldn't get anything. Is that important to know the sorts of boundaries that you're working within?
1: Definitely, because, Ross, there's a difference between wanting to offer a voluntary redundancy program to 3 or 4 people or 300 or 400 people. And that's what leaves workers really concerned. They just don't know how many of their colleagues they could lose and what work is going to be left behind for them to pick up or that the community will simply miss out on.
0: I did ask Gillian Geraghty, what happens if you don't get the numbers that you're looking for?

0: He seems pretty confident. Are you confident that there'll be a lot of people who maybe take, and will they be the right people? A couple of texters saying, you know, it's never the right people who take these voluntary redundancies.
1: Yeah, I think this is a real concern that did come up in the meeting yesterday, that what happens if all our really experienced people that hold a lot of this institutional knowledge leave, and then that is a real gap for the organisation. So, yeah, it's really concerning. And again, you need a target so that workers, and importantly, organisation has something they know they're working towards. Mm. At the moment, they're completely aimless.
0: On the text line, this listener says, having just lost close to 200 people in my directorate from both voluntary redundancies and the machinery of government changes over the past 6 months, those of us left are struggling with a lack of governance, confusion and poor management and terrible communication. Another texter says it sounds like a typical competent ACT government decision. This listener, though, says after a 30-year career in the ACT public service, there is so much inefficiency with productivity at an all-time low. We could lose 10% and no one would notice. Do you want to respond to that, Matty Northam?
1: Oh, look, I don't agree. And perhaps someone's feeling a bit jaded after 30 years. But our public servants deliver amazing services for our Canberran community. And we need a government that will back them in and make sure they have the resources they need to keep Canberra ticking.
0: All right, Matty Northam. By the way, it's 20 past seven, folks. That's the time to call in if you want to win that coffee mug. Matty Northam, actually, just a text that's come through. Somebody who was obviously in the meeting yesterday says the level of disrespect in that meeting yesterday was not cool. It was the first meeting in a three-week program. Give Infrastructure Canberra a break. I'm trying to optimise the organisation. So it sounds like it wasn't a great meeting for those who were there yesterday. Matty Northam, really appreciate your time this morning. Thank you.
1: Thanks, Ross.
0: That's that Matty Northam, who is the CPSU's ACT Regional Secretary on ABC Canberra Breakfast. This texter says, research indicates that the people who put up their hands for redundancy show that they're exactly the staff they need to keep, says Mike from Canberra. Yeah, that was the point I was sort of getting at, Mike, and I think Rowan made the point as well on the text line that, you know, sometimes the right people, the people you want to hang on to are the ones that that jump at the opportunity to go somewhere else. All right. A lot of people calling in this coffee mug. My goodness gracious me. Let's go to Patrick. Good morning, Patrick.
2: Patrick Red Sox.
0: How are you, Patrick?
2: Yeah.
0: Oh, Patrick with the socks. With the, oh, my God, Patrick.
2: The Robert Redford socks.
0: The Robert Redford socks. Oh, my goodness. Yeah. I tell you what, you set something off the other day, Patrick. Everybody was talking about it and wondering how they can get their hands on those socks. So well done, you.
2: Yeah.
0: Now, Patrick, here's a question for you if you'd like this coffee mug.
2: Yeah.
0: How many voluntary redundancies is Infrastructure Canberra looking to achieve? It's a trick question, sort of. How many voluntary redundancies is Infrastructure Canberra looking to achieve?
2: A reduction in public servants?
0: Yeah. They're opening up the whole process for voluntary redundancies. How many are they looking to achieve?
2: I reckon it has to be in the thousands.
0: Well, yeah, possibly, but it's not, though, Patrick. Thanks, though, Patrick, for having a go. Let's go to Erin. Hello, Erin.
3: G'day, Ross. How are you?
0: Yeah, good, thanks, Erin. How's your Friday looking?
3: Oh, it's looking pretty sunny and lovely down here.
0: Would you like a coffee mug, an ABC Canberra coffee mug?
3: I would love a coffee mug.
0: All right, so here's the question for you. It's a little bit of a tricky question. How many jobs is Infrastructure Canberra looking to cut as part of their voluntary redundancy program?
3: Absolutely no idea.
0: Correct. That is the correct answer. That is the correct answer. They have no idea, and nor do we. And that is the correct answer. Well done, Erin. Stay on the line, and we'll get your details, and you can have one of those great coffee mugs. Thanks, Erin. Thanks for being a listener.
3: Thanks so much.
0: Nobody knows. Absolutely no idea is the correct answer. It's at 23 past 7 on The Breakfast Show. Don't forget, later this morning, I'll give you another chance to win a double pass to go and see Pride and Prejudice at Canberra Theatre on the 16th of September. By the way, I went and saw Animal Farm last night. It was very good. Enjoyed it a lot. Mary Good is out and about this morning. Good morning, Mary Good.
4: Good morning, Ross. Yes, I am out here. I'm in Fernley Park, which is adjacent to the Googong Township. It's a lovely, cool

0: day out here. I can hear the birds chirping in the background. But Ross, the reason I'm here is because the Queanbeyan Palaring Council, they're looking at building a new road called the Duns Creek Road. It's a proposed connection from Old Cooma Road to the ACT, which connects Googong, the township of Googong, to the ACT. So the council is currently seeking comments and questions from the community on six options of where the road could go. And there's also an option of doing nothing. So I'm here at Fernley Park because residents have put flags up to show where the road could possibly go currently. And they're planning on showing councillors this weekend of how it will affect them. So I'm joined by Chris Kenyon. He's a resident here at Fernley Park. Good morning, Chris. Thank you for joining us.
1: Good morning, Mary. Good morning, Ross.
0: Just explain, you've got orange flags up here. We can see them in front of us. What do they indicate?
1: They indicate the 100-metre-wide easement, which will take away land from all the properties on this area.
0: And how does it affect you? I can see this is your property here to the right of us, and there are flags going through your property.
1: Yeah, it will affect all the properties by taking away the land and taking away their access to Kavanagh Close. So, in fact, we'll be removed from Fernley Park. We'll be on our own for some reason.
0: How much of your property is affected?
1: Well, 100 metres, well, the whole width of our property. The same for all the properties along here.
0: And this rope, we can see flags here coming very close to this house. Do they go, does the road, is the proposed road here, this is 2A for this proposed road, does this go close to many houses here?
1: Well, if you go 5 metres away from a house, it's pretty close. Yes, it goes really close.
0: What sort of consultation have you had over this, Chris? And you'll be showing councillors the routes here this weekend.
1: We've had no consultation with, we've had a meeting with council where people voiced all their objections to their properties being deemed unsuitable to live in and to give way for a road. I mean, this is not urban renewal. This is just taking away land and people's homes.
0: This is just one route option in front of us. This is 2A that you've mapped out here.
1: Yes.
0: What do you think then would be an ideal road?
1: The best way is to go back to the original plan and put the road where it was supposed to be, further north from here, and which will not take away anybody's land that is being used for private purposes.
0: What will you be telling councillors tomorrow?
1: Just take a look at the disaster that will take place when you destroy people's lives. People are very anxious. They go to bed wondering what's going to happen to them, what's going to happen to their homes. These are not houses, there are homes where people have stayed for a long time.
0: How long have you been here, Chris?
1: I bought the land here in 1987. I've been here ever since.
0: And you've got a group here today. There are some other residents. They've been here over 30 years as well. What's the feeling of the community here?
1: I think, well, you can ask the community, but we at the last meeting we had with council, we had more than 100 people, residents from Fernley Park, saying, this is not what we want. This is not good for the community. It's not good for council to be seen to be bulldozing people's homes.
0: So we will say it is in the consultation phase, Ross. The feedback and questions are being sought by the council to the 6th of October. There are six options on the table of where the route could go. And on the 14th of October, that's when the council will meet to receive a report with community feedback. So it's important to state that that's what the council's doing at the moment. They're getting community feedback on these six proposals and also one of doing nothing as well.
2: So, Chris, good morning to you.
1: Good morning, Ross.
2: So this road, if it goes through, did you say it's going to be like within 5 metres of your property, of your house? Is that right?
1: Not within 5 metres of my house, but the 5 metres of the houses to either side of us.
2: Right. Is there any talk about compensation? I mean, you can't live in that. Can you live in those sorts of conditions or not?
1: No, you'll have a road right past the house with high walls, which are designed to reduce the level of noise to your house. But the current compensation is the land value of the house.
2: Right. And when did you first learn? I mean, when you bought the house, was there ever any suggestion that one day a road might need to go past there?
1: No, the Duns Creek Road has always been planned to be further north than here. It's supposed to join with the Googong Road turn off.
2: Yeah. You mentioned there there's a group. How many residents would you say have been affected by this, Chris?
1: Well, we're a community out here. This is a rural area. We don't have mains water. We don't have mains sewage. It's a community.

0: community that pulls together. So everybody's feeling the pain that something which we don't want is going to impact on our community.
1: We're going to be talking with Kenrick Winchester a little bit later on in the show just about some other stuff. I'll just ask him about the consultation process and whether he knows that people like yourself, Chris, are pretty upset about this and whether there's some wriggle room here.
0: I think you'll find Kenrick is quite supportive of the fact that it's not a good idea, but council put in an invidious position because they have a report which recommends these options which don't make sense at all.
1: Yeah. Interesting. Chris Kenyon, really appreciate you talking to us this morning. Thank you. And thank you, Mary Good.
2: Thanks, Ross.
1: Yeah, this road, I mean, this Duns Creek Road, it's causing a lot of headaches out there in that part of the region. Bruce from Bruce is making a very good point this morning. Bruce says, Ross, we can't have it both ways as a community. We can't criticise the ACT government debt and then actions to reduce expenditure. Voluntary redundancies save money in the long run, says Bruce of Bruce. Jenny from Pierce says, I would love a redundancy from the APS. After 30 years, I've had enough. Maybe your department might be opening up soon, Jenny. Time for the news. It's 7:30.
3: Good morning, Robert Baird with ABC News. The Defence Minister Richard Marles has expressed confidence in the progress of the AUKUS pact as he visits the UK to meet with his British counterpart. It's the first time Mr Marles has met the new UK Defence Secretary, Wes Streeting, who took the role after Andy Burnham became Britain's Prime Minister. And it comes a day after Australia's Deputy Prime Minister was in Washington meeting with US Defence Secretary Pete Hegseth. Mr Marles says he's confident all three members of the AUKUS pact are willing to see it through.
4: I think there is a sense across the three countries that, you know, this really groundbreaking agreement and project is happening at a pace and we're actually delivering it.
3: In Nepal, there are reports recovery efforts are becoming increasingly difficult, where a lack of refrigeration is leading to some victims being buried before they can be identified. The death toll has exceeded 1,200. 4,000 are still missing, including 36 Australians. ABC South Asia correspondent Rachel Clayton has more from Kathmandu.
5: We've heard from local reports that some of the mass burials have had to occur without samples being taken because there is a huge lack of refrigeration downstream. There's nowhere for these bodies to go. It's very hot here in Nepal right now, and those bodies are starting to decompose. So there are reports that some of those bodies are going to have to be exhumed for those samples to be taken. But right now, a lot of the effort is on authorities getting in touch with families, trying to get the message out that they should come here. There is also a line behind me for foreigners to come and give their samples, but they're also able to take a DNA sample from an authorised clinic in the country they're in and send them in.
3: And more than a week on from the disaster, some Nepali families have flown back to the country to support rescue operations. Community leader Mona Ulak from Alice Springs says her community has been working hard to support the people of Nepali through the crisis.
6: Some have already flown to Nepal and some have their families missing and not knowing where to go, how to find out. So all they have been doing helplessly is my people are missing, putting their images and photos in the social media.
3: And still overseas, far-right Israeli National Security Minister Itamar Ben-Gavir says the mass immigration of Palestinians from Gaza should be a goal after the upcoming Israeli elections. Mr. Ben-Gavir has presented a plan for more than 2 million people living in the Strip, a proposal international lawyers say could amount to ethnic cleansing. He says targets 250,000 people in the first year, the plan for 1.1 million within 3 years to leave, and nearly 1.9 million within 7 years. Returning Home, Infrastructure Canberra is the latest ACT government agency to look at reducing staff numbers. Staff were informed yesterday about a plan to seek expressions of interest for voluntary redundancies. Director General Gillian Geraghty says she's not targeting a specific number of redundancies nor a specific budget saving. And the Australian Education Union says coalition claims that political agendas and an anti-boy ideology are being pushed in Australian classrooms are fundamentally wrong. Opposition leader Angus Taylor says some teachers are politicising the curriculum, while Nationals leader Matt Canavan has criticised respect.

0: Former US Secretary of State and First Lady Hillary Clinton has led the tributes, hailing her as one of the architects of the entire structure of women's equality. Kamala Harris, Nancy Pelosi and Meghan Markle are among other prominent US women to have paid tribute to the co-founder of Ms. Magazine. To Canberra's weather now, partly cloudy today. There's a chance of some fog early this morning. And also the slight chance of a shower this evening. We're heading for a top of 18 degrees. Right now, it's 8 at the airport. It's 9 in Tuggeranong and it's 9 in Dixon. And tomorrow, you can expect a cloudy day, a very high chance of rain and the chance of a thunderstorm in the late afternoon into the evening, a top of 19. 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
3: Hi, I'm Rachel Mealy on AM After the News. As Australia sends experts to help Nepal's rescue efforts, we take you to the disaster zone. And feminist trailblazer Gloria Steinem dies at 92.
4: Wangarali Majinu, Ross Solly Breakfast, ABC Radio Canberra, Ngunnawalrari Wurundjeri.
5: Yes, indeed. It's your Friday morning edition of The Breakfast Show. A couple of texts on some of the issues we've been talking about. This is from Anonymous. Ross, regarding infrastructure Canberra redundancies, there seems to be many agencies involved in planning and development in Canberra. As well as infrastructure Canberra, there is the City Renewal Authority, City Services, and then the Federal National Capital Authority. Perhaps you can have a competition on your show for listeners to identify what each of these groups do. Surely the ACT only needs one body that covers developments. And this is from Pirate of Noir Hill, who says, a friend of mine works at a coffee shop west of Belconnen. She says at 6:30 a.m., 4 to 8 of the 6 a.m. starters of the City and Environment Department turn up for coffee. They stand around for 20 to 30 minutes chatting and smoking. She says they then turn up and do the same thing around 9 a.m. and sometimes around again at around 11 a.m. I highly disagree that our public service is hardworking and efficient. In fact, if I wanted a bludge for maximum pay, I'd join the public service, says Pirate of Noir Hill. I will say this, though, Pirate, that I think the vast majority of our public servants work incredibly hard. And my goodness me, we've certainly got plenty of issues for them to deal with. On Duns Creek Road, and we're going to go to Steve Wan in just a moment, Nancy and Ainsley says, with all sympathy to the residents of Fernley Park, people who live on Limestone Avenue have the road probably not much more than 5 metres from the house. And this isn't the only place where we've got houses near a big road. So there is a precedent for this. And this texter, Anne, says, Duns Creek Road has been in the planning stage for many, many years. Why is there now a report that apparently alters the route and directly impacts a rural residential area? Well, let's go to Steve Wan, who is the New South Wales Labor member for Monaro and joins us. Steve Wan, good morning to you.
6: Good morning.
5: So can you answer Anne's question there? Why suddenly...
6: excuse me, I've got a hoarse voice and I'm on car, hands-free in the car, so sorry about all of that. But,
5: you and me both, Steve Wan.
6: Yeah, the history of this is that there was an area, a line on a map, and a previous council allowed that area of land to be used as a biodiversity offset for another project, and by virtue of that, it was locked up and couldn't be used. Now, for me, that was very poor forward planning, and it happened some years ago.
5: Although we've had, sorry, can I just jump in? We have had some listeners, when we talked about this before, Steve Wan, talk about the fact that it is quite biodiverse rich, this area, and they could... Yeah,
6: there's no doubt that the area of land which has been used as the offset is a nice piece of land. It was private land. It's been fenced now to keep to. So I'm sure it has great environmental benefit. But it was the area that was on the map as the line for Duns Creek Road, and it was unfortunately allowed to be traded off. And Kenrick Winchester and I have been working for some time to try and work out if it's possible to offset an offset, and that is very difficult. So thus, council's gone out and looked at other options. Now, I suspect in the same boat as Kenrick here. I don't support a road going

0: through Thornley Park. I think those residents there, absolutely right. There is several options being looked at, but I think one of the most, what I'd say to the people there is that the money for that road is unlikely to be there for a decade or more. The stage one of the road, which is down in the South Jerrabumba end, is something which we'll be pushing ahead with, but that's completely removed from this area of Thornley Park.
1: Yeah.
0: And
1: it's not going to happen in the short term, but that'd be pretty cold comfort, I guess, though, Steve Wan, for the residents there.
0: Sure. But I personally don't support a route that goes through Thornley Park and won't. And I think we've got to look at what the benefit of this road is. At the moment, the studies, and I'm sure Kenrick will be able to tell you more about this, show that it would hardly save any time at all for people going from Googong.
1: But do you expect, Steve Wan, if you do go back to the path that it sounds like you and Kenrick might approve of, and that is the one going through this area that has been sort of fenced off as a trade-off for biodiversity, etc., do you expect that people will be lying down in front of the bulldozers and you're going to have a bit of a fight on your hands with locals who value that green space?
0: Well, it's not really a publicly accessible space. It's not a not like a park where people
1: no.
0: go in. It's been private land. So, look, it would have to be, if that happened, it would have to be offset again. But at the moment, the law doesn't allow us to do that. And that's, I think, one of the frustrations.
1: But you'd like it changed. You'd like the law changed so you can offset, you can go into this this area.
0: I would like to be able to have the line on the map that was originally designated as Duns Creek Road as the road for whenever in the future that might happen. And I think that's a very long way away.
1: All right. Well, we will wait and see. Obviously, there's residents there who are feeling very uneasy about it all. And I guess you understand that, Steve Wan, from what you're saying. Appreciate your time this morning. Thank you.
0: Pleasure.
1: That's Steve Wan, who's the New South Wales Labor member for Monaro, just responding to, I mean, it's problematic, this Duns Creek Road, because the area where it was initially going to go has been sort of closed, locked down because it's considered to be, in a way, pristine environment, protecting, and I know that people have texted us before to say there are some very important species there which would be under threat, but then you heard Steve Wan say, well, you know, what's the alternative? You go straight past people's houses. Interested to get your thoughts on this, 1300 681 666. Now, don't forget, after 8:30 this morning, we've got ministerial talkback. Caitlin Tough will be making her debut. Now, she is minister for, amongst other things, the Minister for Human Rights, Family and Sexual Violence, the Prevention of Domestic Family and Sexual Violence, the Minister for Corrections, Community Services, Women. She's also the member for Brindabella. So if you live in the Brindabella electorate and you've got some questions you want to put to Caitlin Tough, I'm sure that she'd be very happy to answer them.
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1: Yeah, in just a moment, a chance to win this double pass to go to see Pride and Prejudice. Brock Shepherd, wouldn't it be nice if you could wake up on Father's Day with a Raiders win to celebrate in the last game of the season? Good morning to you.
4: Good morning. Yeah, it'd be a nice way to finish, that's for sure.
1: Yeah. What's at stake here, Brock? I talked to Tim Gavel about this earlier this week about, you know, the players knowing they can't play finals, they've got to front up and run around. I guess, though, there are a handful of players who may well be playing for their future.
4: Yeah, absolutely. Yeah, I think if you're playing a first-grade game, pride's always on the line and you've got to own your personal performance. We've got Morgan and Josh Popper who are going to play their last games at the club as well. So, yeah, there's a lot to play for. And I think it's good that we're playing a top eight team, to be fair. It's not a dead rubber. The Cowboys have got a bit at stake where playing up here, obviously, it'd be nice to knock them off at home. I'm not sure the last time we've won up here. We certainly haven't won up here in my time at the club. So, yeah, there's a few motivations there.
1: Have you noticed? I mean, what's the mood been like with the players? I mean, it must be, let's be honest about it. It must be hard to keep them focused because it's been a long season. It's been a long, hard season.
4: No, like they've obviously had a bye last week, so they had a real nice freshen up and they bounced in as per this week. Like, we haven't really noticed that we've had to be on them about preparation or detail. They train probably as good as we trained in the last month yesterday. So, yeah, everything in terms of their preparation has been good.
1: Yeah. Hudson Young, interesting developments this week, Brock. I noticed that Papua New Guinea now suggesting that actually maybe they can't afford Hudson, which is good news for you. But what's your understanding of the latest state of play with Hudson?
4: In terms of the detail, not my position. So I'm not involved in the intricate detail of it. But I think, you know, what's been reported around the fact that PNG are going to have to match the offer, I think that's how it should be. I don't think that they should be able to pay him less than what we've offered him and then secure him just because they've got tax-free money. Otherwise, it's a significant advantage.
1: Yeah.
4: And it's going to make it, like you say, extremely hard for us to retain players.
1: Yeah. I mean, I guess it's a new team. They've got to have some sort of incentive to get players to come up and play. But at the moment, is the balance not quite right?
4: Absolutely. Yeah, I don't think it's right at all, which is making it difficult. It certainly made this... the Hudson contract negotiation a lot harder than I think what it would have been if PNG weren't around.
1: Yeah, yeah. It's tough, isn't it, when you've got Perth as well who are snooping around and Mal Meninga coming and stealing players from all over the place, which, you know, it's their right to do, I guess. And in the end, Brock Shepherd, you want a good, strong competition. You don't want a couple of new teams coming in that are going to get flogged every week, but they're getting some big-name players.
4: Yeah. Yeah, they are. Both teams are. But, you know, our job is to protect our patch and keep the players that we want to keep. So we're doing everything in our power to do that. But, yeah, there is some concern, I guess, around whether it is a level playing field, that's for sure.
1: Yeah.
4: Particularly with PNG.
1: Yeah. Brock, good luck to you and the lads. And can I just say, from my perspective, thank you, mate, for being up and about and chatting with us. It's been fun. And I know a lot of people love your honesty and I don't know whether they're right or not, but a lot of people tell me they reckon you sound like a good bloke. So that's a bit of...
4: I mean, I'd hope so.
1: You can't argue with that, can you? I mean,
4: no. That's
1: good positive feedback. Brock, thank you, mate, for being part of the show all year this year. And hopefully next year we'll be able to talk much longer into the season as we get into finals.
4: That'd be fantastic. Thanks for having me. And, yeah, I'd love to do it all again next year.
1: Good on you. Thanks, Brock. Good luck tomorrow night to the Raiders up there in far north Queensland, taking on the Cowboys. All right, on ABC Canberra Breakfast. Just a couple of quick texts on this. On Duns Creek Road, this listener says, it's pretty sad that there are people out there who think that disrupting a biodiversity zone is a good trade-off for keeping a road away from someone's house. Most people in Australia live on or near a road. It's time to get over it. And this listener, this is Nick, says, just a comment on the Duns Creek Road. I may be wrong, but Mr. Wan was mentioning the Carbon Offset Biodiversity Project, which is a way landholders can offset their carbon use and sell to buyers in a buyback system, in effect since 2011. It's a little known part of carbon economy. I don't know it well myself, but interesting angle to try and offset an offset. Yes, it does sound a little bit messy, Nick. 13 minutes to 8 on The Breakfast Show. All right, would you like a double pass to come and see Pride and Prejudice at Canberra Theatre on the 16th of September? It's a Wednesday night. I've got a double pass giveaway. All you need to do is be the 14th texter who can tell me who are the Raiders playing tomorrow night. Who are the Raiders playing tomorrow night in Far North? I'll give you a clue, in Far North Queensland. Who are the Raiders playing tomorrow night? The 14th correct texter on 0467 922666, and you can have that double pass. All right. An ACT Legislative Assembly committee has announced that it will be looking into the governance of CIT, and in particular, is there... a win-win, or is it feasible for CIT and the University of Canberra to amalgamate? It's something which Bill Shorten definitely wants. CIT has said they're open to the discussions. Andrew Barr has recently said, let's have the conversation. Fiona Carrick is one of the members of the committee. She's, in fact, the deputy chair of this committee and joins us this morning. Fiona Carrick, good morning to you.
5: Good morning, us.
1: So what are you looking at? What questions are you going to be asking?
5: So we will be looking at the effectiveness of the CIT board, given the recent problems over recent years. And that's well known with Leanne Cover and Margot McNeil, the two previous CEOs. So we'll be looking at the effectiveness of the governance arrangements.
1: So is this not stuff, because we've had a couple of inquiries before, Fiona Carrick, you've been in there asking questions already. Was this not covered by this inquiry, or does this give you extra powers and gives you a chance to probe a few things that maybe you didn't get a chance to first time around?
5: Yes, this is in addition. So the first time around, it was more looking at the CEOs. And so it was more around the the recent inquiries have been around Margot McNeil and what had happened with her

0: Code of Conduct in New South Wales, and then coming to the CIT and how did all that happen. So this is more around the board. And then it will move on to the opportunities, the risks and the impacts of different governance models and how they could be improved. So looking at different options like maintaining the CIT board, having reduced independence governance structure, mm-hmm. Because at the moment, you know, they have a lot of independence and the not so much ministerial oversight. And the one that is of interest is a merger with yes. the University of Canberra.
1: So we did all this back in 2011, which I'm sure you're aware of, Fiona Carrick, and apparently at the yeah. time, I was here actually on doing the breakfast show, and I remember vaguely at the time that there was widespread approval, but in the end it couldn't get through the assembly. Will you just go back and dust off those notes, or are there new questions that need to be asked?
0: Well, we will dust off the old notes and have a look at them. You know, we will be wanting to get evidence from across the board. So everybody from the university sector, the vet sector, the construction sector, please put in your submissions, because there are a lot of issues that we can look at. You know,
1: yeah.
0: the scale of the universities, the financial situation, the sustainability of smaller organisations, the duplication of roles in the executive, and could a merger lift the reputation of the CIT?
1: Mm.
0: Would it create a single front door to higher education? Does it improve the pathways through from Cert 1, 2, 3, 4 through the process? Does it, you know, bring white collar and blue collar workers together
1: mm.
0: better? Now, there will always be some concerns. So there's, you know, you don't know what you don't know, so we have to look at all the evidence. Does it make CIT become the poor cousin? That's what some
1: well,
0: people
1: that,
0: are concerned
1: that, exactly.
0: about.
1: Well, that is a concern that I've yeah. heard raised, that it's a takeover yeah. in by any other description, which I think, you know, it's in your electorate there, Fiona Carrick. I think you'd be very uncomfortable if it was to be a takeover, wouldn't you?
0: Definitely. We have to make sure the teachers are all happy about this. Well, that it can be explained, the benefits. You know, there will always, you know, there's potentially winners and losers and all this, so we have to make sure that people aren't being trampled all over, because we know what that feels like.
1: Yeah, indeed. Oh, yes, yes, absolutely we do. So, Fiona yeah. Carrick, what's the time frame we're looking at here for this inquiry? Because I'm sure that CIT and UC would like to get this moving sooner rather than later.
0: True. And the other, just one other thing is the cost, because CIT at the moment has reasonable costs. So we don't want to make it more expensive for the vet sector. And just one other thing while I'm looking up the timeframes, you know, the opportunity to have some higher education in the south, because we haven't had it, you know, any university in the south. And that would really be a terrific thing.
1: Yeah.
0: So now let's just
1: don't worry. You can get back to us if you like with the time frame.
0: I can tell you the hearings are, submissions close on the 30th of October.
1: Right.
0: Hearings are on the 25th of November.
1: Brilliant.
0: So get your submissions in.
1: Get them in early. And I'll take this as a comment, Fiona Carrick. You don't need to reply to this, but someone says it sounds like the Assembly Committee looking into the CIT should get a $5 million systems thinker in to help. I don't think so. I think we've been there. We're not going to do that again. Fiona Carrick, appreciate your time this morning. Thank you.
0: Thank you, Russ.
1: Was he a systems thinker or a complexity thinker? I can't remember now. Anyway, it sounded like an awesome job and worth a lot of money. 8:08 on The Breakfast Show. Kenrick Winchester is very, very busy at the moment. Of course, he's the Mayor of Queanbeyan Palarang Regional Council. Kenrick, good morning to you.
2: Good morning, Ross. Welcome back.
1: Yeah, it's good to be back. Thanks, Kenrick. And welcome back to you on the show. People have missed you. Just before we talk about the respite care facility in Queanbeyan, which has been a labour of love for a handful of people, including Paul Walsh, just on the Duns Creek Road, Steve Wan called in concerned about it, and he said he shares your concerns. Do the people in Fernley Park, do they have to just prepare themselves for the worst here? Kenrick Winchester, are they going to have this Duns Creek, this road going straight past their front door?
2: Well, it's just part of the process that we need to go through to prove to the New South Wales government that there's no other viable alternative or socially acceptable alternative than the original route that was agreed 10 years ago, which unfortunately now goes through a biodiversity offset area. And I think you'll find when this does come back to council, that's the decision that will potentially be made, is that we want council to pursue the original route and talk to the state government.

0: Something about being allowed to go through that biodiversity offset area, because an impact on 20 or 30 metres of that area is better than going over the top of people's houses or right next door.
1: Steve Wan seemed to be suggesting, Kenrick Winchester, that it's going to be very hard. Like, he was suggesting, you know, one thing that they could look at is getting a different area to offset the offset, I guess. Yes. But he was also suggesting that that looks pretty difficult doing that. So in the end, if you get your way, might it just be that people are going to have to suck it up and they lose a 20-metre wide road or blast through there of this important biodiversity area?
0: Yes. Well, it's not been done before, so it is a very difficult path we're going down. We're happy to go first and try and make it happen so we avoid having that impact, particularly on Fernley Park residents.
1: Yep.
0: Look, and a long-term outcome might be that this road just doesn't get built, Ross. That's that's something that we need to be considering as well, that it becomes just too difficult and we're not willing for it to go through Fernley Park, so that we have to make upgrades on existing roads, on Old Cooma Road, on Ellerton Drive, on Edwin Lake Parkway instead of Dunns Creek. But, you know, this is, we're talking years into the future.
1: Yeah, that's what Steve Wan said, 10 years at least. Let's talk about the respite care facility in Queanbeyan, which Paul Walsh has been working on for years and years. It's basically sitting there ready to go. Kenrick Winchester, he has run out of patience a long time ago, just because the state government's not picking up the baton here and getting things done. It sounds like your patience has run out as well.
0: That's an interesting way to describe it. Like, Walsh, he's tearing his hair out. He's been working on this for 10 years. He got the money to have it built, done everything that was needed. Now it is built, and it's the operational funding that we're really struggling to get any traction with the state and federal government on. We don't really care which of them funds it, just as long as someone does. There's an operator out there who's very willing to run it, and we know that there's an absolute need and it'll probably be full from day one. From my perspective, I've put forward a motion to council next week to say we need to lobby on behalf of Respite Care for Queanbeyan, the Premier and the Minister for Health.
1: So you'll go toe-to-toe with the New South Wales government on this, Kenrick Winchester?
0: I wouldn't call it toe-to-toe.
1: Ah, come on, that's what you want to do. Get in there, get the gloves on, bang, bang, give us some money. Chris?
0: I just want an outcome, that's right. They have their own state election coming up in March next year. And I think the noise around this is only going to get more and more if we don't come up with a solution in the meantime.
1: Yeah.
0: So I'm very happy to reach out to them, try and arrange meetings, try and impress upon them how important it is that they fund it. And if they don't and they aren't able to do something, then we have a fallback position of leading a delegation to Parliament House.
1: So you'll go down there as a delegation, and, I mean, I don't know whether you'll be waving signs and doing a picket outside, but you'll go down there and confront them directly, Kenrick Winchester.
0: It's an idea I got from Dubbo Council, who did something similar earlier this year when they had a big issue with the state government and were struggling to get traction. You literally book a room downstairs at New South Wales Parliament. You invite all the MPs and MLCs from across the spectrum, everyone from every political party, and just bring to their attention the issue that we're going through, asking for their support, doing all that we can to get all sides of politics on the same page about the need for this facility. So that's the fallback position.
1: Yeah, it'd be interesting to see what sort of response you get. Keep in touch with us, Kenrick, because I'd be fascinated to know whether they are up for a chat on this. Good on you. Thanks for your time this morning.
0: No worries. Thanks, Ross.
1: That's Kenrick Winchester. He's the mayor of the Queanbeyan-Pallerang Regional Council. Well done to Lynn from Palmerston, who was our 14th texter. She knows that the Raiders are playing the Cowboys this weekend, and Lynn is off to see Pride and Prejudice, sort of, on the 16th of September. Way up north. Let me tell you, folks, I'm just looking across the console here at Saskia Maven, and she looks like somebody who has one show to go before she heads off on holidays.
2: Ross, what kind of packer are you before a trip away?
1: I'm very light, and I do it like an hour before I should leave.
2: This is so reassuring, because I've not yet packed, and I've written a list of what I need to pack.
1: Yep.
2: And I'm starting to feel anxious that there's a lot to do before takeoff.
1: Can I just say this, Saskia Maben, that I'm glad that I packed light and I didn't really throw anything too valuable in, because I lost my bag. Well, I didn't lose my bag. The airline's lost my bag last week.
2: Oh, dear.
1: And when I went online this morning to find out where it is, they say they're still looking for it.
2: That's why you've been wearing the same shirt
1: clothes
2: every
1: day
2: this week.
1: Yep.
2: I was going to say something else, but I thought I'd try and save you the embarrassment.
1: How long are you off for?
2: 3 weeks.
1: 3 weeks?
2: Yeah, it's going to be very exciting. I'm looking forward to it.
1: Yeah, are we allowed to say,
2: I'll miss you.
1: Are we allowed to say what's happening? Are we allowed to mention?
2: I don't know. I guess so.
1: No, she might be embarrassed.
2: Oh.
1: A colleague.
2: Oh, what a tease.
1: A colleague of ours is getting married. Is that right?
2: Oh, yes. Sorry, I wasn't sure what you were alluding to.
1: No.
2: It's like, what is happening?
1: Well, you don't know where you're going.
2: One of my dear friends and one of our colleagues is getting married, and that's the reason for the trip.
1: Yeah.
2: And I'll say more if I'm allowed to say more.
1: We better check.
2: I'll check.
1: We better check first, yeah. Quickly, what do you got coming up on the show today?
2: T for two. The Neimans, Stephanie and Edward. They're amazing piano players.
1: Looking forward to that.
2: You'll get to meet them.
1: Thanks, Sass. Have a great holiday.
3: Good morning, Robert Baird with ABC News. The ACT's public sector union says the plan by a major government agency to reduce its workforce without a target number of redundancies is a bizarre process. Staff at Infrastructure Canberra learned yesterday the agency will seek expressions of interest for voluntary redundancies, but there's no target number of positions to be abolished or a specific dollar saving attached. The Community and Public Sector Union's ACT Secretary, Maddie Northam, says that it's already created significant uncertainty.
4: What our members are worried about is those workers left behind and, importantly, what this means for service delivery to the Canberran community. This is a pretty bizarre process to go through if you have no goal about where you're trying to get.
3: The Shadow Health Minister says reducing smoking rates is not the first priority of the opposition's illicit tobacco policy. If elected, the Coalition would slash the tobacco excise by 80%, along with regulating and taxing vapes and nicotine pouches for adults. Amid concern from the government and the Australian Medical Association that the plan would likely drive up smoking rates, Anne Rustin says the purpose of the policy is to first smash the black market.
5: We obviously want to see smoking rates and vaping rates and the use of nicotine products reduced over time. But the absolute focus of this is to get this market out of the hands of organised crime.
3: The Federal Treasurer says Australia is sending some of its best people to search for citizens missing in the Nepal flood disaster. Two more Australians have been found safe and well in Nepal and don't require consular assistance. There are still 36 Australians who remain unaccounted for. Jim Chalmers says the government holds concerns for those yet to be found.
6: Australia is sending some of its best people to that part of the world. Around 40 personnel are being sent there. About half of them are there already, part of our $11 million commitment. Good news that two Australians have been located overnight. We are concerned for the 36 who are still unaccounted for.
3: In other news, the United Nations has warned that this El Niño weather pattern could be the strongest on record. With more, here's the BBC's Esme Stallard.
7: In terms of the areas that are most affected, it is those tropical regions. So what we can expect to see is intense rainfall in parts of Peru, parts of Ecuador and Brazil, also in parts of East Africa and Kenya. And then we could get more dry drought weather across Southeast Asia, as well as typhoons building across the Pacific into China, which has already struggled with four typhoons this year, killing nearly 200 people. And so that warning from the WMO is for forecasters to share information with countries around the world about those potential extreme weather events, and also for governments to prepare medical assistance and also support for those most vulnerable.
3: In Indonesia, hundreds more students and teachers are suffering from food poisoning after eating government-issued free meals. Officials in central Java say more than 700 students and 25 teachers have been suffering from diarrhea and vomiting after consuming grilled chicken. Almost 1,000 Indonesian students have fallen ill in previous incidents. In the AFL, Hawthorn defender Jarman Impey says coach Sam Mitchell prepared the side perfectly for their qualifying final win over Fremantle at Perth Stadium. Nick Watson and Dyland Moore kicked two goals each, while captain James Sicily was outstanding in defence. Impey told ABC Sport Mitchell was very clear on what was required to win.
8: The coaching was amazing the last 12 days. We had a really clear mindset how Frio played and what we needed to do to nullify the way that they played.
3: And new Wallabies coach Les Kiss has made 8 changes to the starting side that beat Argentina last weekend for Sunday's rugby test against the same side in Mendoza. Western Force fly half Ben Donaldson will start for the first time in 2 years, while Harry Wilson returns as captain. Both Len Ikitau and Joseph Okuso-Suali return to the starting side, while there's an all-new starting front row of Angus Bell, Billy Pollard and Tinla Tupou. Australia has won 4 consecutive matches for the first time since 2021, including all 3 under Kiss. Canberra's weather, partly cloudy. There's a chance of some fog clearing. A slight chance of a shower this evening. 18 degrees is the forecast top. Right now it's 9 at the airport and 10 in Tuggeranong. ABC News.
9: Good morning. Welcome to AM. I'm Rachel Mealy coming to you from the lands of the Turrbal and Yuggera people in Brisbane. On today's program, regional families still searching for childcare placements as the government aims to eliminate the country's childcare deserts. And feminist icon Gloria Steinem dies at 92, leaving behind an extraordinary legacy of a life dedicated to gender equality.
10: But until men are raising babies and little children as much as women are, that is, until men are equal inside the home, women can't really be equal outside the home.
9: Two Australians who were in Nepal when the flood hit and had been uncontactable have now confirmed they're safe and well. That means the number of Australians missing there has been revised down to 36 from 38. This comes more than a week after the catastrophic disaster which killed more than 1,200 people and left many villages completely isolated. The ABC has flown over and visited some of the worst affected areas to see what's left. Correspondent Meghna Bali reports from Nepal's Rasua district.
11: From Kathmandu, it takes less than an hour to reach some of the worst hit flood areas. The further north we fly, towards the border with Tibet, the more the road below us disappears. From up here, the geography of this disaster becomes clearer. Green Himalayan slopes give way to kilometres of grey mud and debris. We fly over Timure, then follow the river towards Siabrubesi.
12: It's quite confronting to see this disaster from this height and so close up. It's one thing to try and understand it from a laptop, but flying over it like this, it's absolutely devastating how little trace of life is left in these areas anymore.
11: This stretch matters deeply to families back in Australia. Himalayan Glacier Adventures says 10 of its missing Australian clients were travelling between this area and the border crossing into Tibet when the flood hit. Their families have been urging authorities to put more resources into searching the region. And Australia is now stepping up its involvement by sending in drone specialists to help map and search terrain that's difficult to reach on foot.
13: Their deployment was in response to Australia's ongoing offers of assistance to Nepal.
11: In Siabrubesi, helicopters are still bringing in food, medicine and rescue crews because there's no functioning roads for vehicles. Riksing Lama was here when the flood came. He tells me in his village, 30 to 32 people died. He says he can't even keep track of the number. And he says the little relief supplies flying in are being shared amongst survivors. He says he's got nowhere to go. And even if he did have the money, there were no shops to buy things from. He says they're in too much pain. Nearby, a rescue operation involving the Indian Army is trying to reach people trapped inside damaged hydropower facilities. Manish says 5 of his colleagues are still inside and he won't return to Kathmandu until he knows what happened to them.
14: Not going back till there is a resolution about the trapped persons.
11: So far, no one has been found alive.
14: The rescue team are trying to extract them.
15: Yes.
14: They are trying their best. They are regularly trying, so we believe they can be survived there.
11: In recent days, 3 bodies have been recovered from the site. They've been flown by helicopter to nearby Trishuli, where they can be identified and eventually returned to their families. Manish is still waiting. So too are the families of missing Australians. But more than a week after the flood, the scale of the challenge is devastatingly clear. This is Meghna Bali reporting for AM.
9: And Federal Treasurer Jim Chalmers

0: spoken about the news that two of the Australians missing in Nepal have been found safe and well.
1: I can confirm that two more Australians were located overnight. That would be a huge relief to the loved ones of these two Australians who've been located. But we still have very serious concerns for the 36 Australians that we haven't been able to locate yet. Australia is sending some of its best people to that part of the world. Around 40 personnel are being sent there. About half of them are there already, part of our $11 million commitment, because there are thousands of people still missing in Nepal and in Tibet.
0: The Federal Treasurer, Jim Chalmers, the data centre boom fuelled by the AI race is drawing fierce backlash in the United States ahead of the US midterm elections. Voters across the political spectrum are voicing their opposition as the energy-guzzling centres disturb local communities. North America correspondent Cayman Gok reports from Memphis.
2: Tell me about your neighbour.
3: Loud, disruptive, rich, and I can't do anything about it.
2: And is this noise constant?
3: 24/7.
4: Retired Army veteran Loretta Thornton moved to Memphis, Tennessee to enjoy the quiet life. That is, until a data center moved next door. It's called Colossus 2 and was developed by Elon Musk's SpaceX AI.
3: So me and Elon just neighbors. He knows and I'm looking at him and wondering, why did you build that here? Why would you take peace away?
4: It's the largest in America, housing computer infrastructure used to keep digital services running. No public consultation or council vote were required to build it.
2: How does that make you feel?
3: Stomach, fold up, sucker punch. Because I'd have never thought nothing like this moved in my life.
4: The 66-year-old says it's not just the noise, but the dust and fumes whipped up from dozens of gas turbines needed to power the site.
3: Oh, my God. Damn. I have to go into the house because it started burning my eyes and my throat.
4: The data center boom is powered by an AI arms race. Advocates say they bring millions of dollars in property taxes to cities like Memphis, which has had years of disinvestment. And the industry has the most powerful backer in the country, Donald Trump.
5: If I were a governor or mayor, I would want that plant in my community. And many of them are designed in a very beautiful way. It's really very positive.
4: But despite the president's enthusiasm, the topic has become political poison ahead of the midterm elections in November. More than 200 American jurisdictions have already imposed temporary bans. Memphis City Council is currently debating a 12-month moratorium on new facilities. Sarah Houston leads local water advocacy group Protect Our Aquifer and says the community is angry.
6: We want to see real guardrails put in place for water impacts, for job creation, for pollution mitigation. And without a moratorium to push pause and figure this out for the future, we're just going to keep playing whack-a-mole.
4: The local business chamber is opposed to a moratorium and says data centres are good for the economy. Elon Musk's SpaceX AI is developing or operating at least four of them along the Mississippi-Tennessee border, where there is little to no regulation around building the facilities. And he wants to build more. Kashawn Pearson from Memphis Community Against Pollution says the trillionaire is taking advantage of outdated council zoning laws.
7: XAI and Elon Musk aren't the first perpetrators, they are the newest ones. And they are moving at a velocity we have never seen as it pertains to pollution and environmental degradation.
4: SpaceX AI did not respond to ABC questions. As a national political debate over data centres dominates election races, Memphis has become a front line in the fight as residents take on the richest man in the world. This is Cayman Gok in Memphis reporting for AM.
0: And thanks for your company on AM, where it's 13 minutes past 8. The Coalition's plan to smash the illegal tobacco trade has pushed Australia's vaping laws back into the spotlight. Vapes can only be legally sold at pharmacies, but with government data estimating more than 95% of vapes sold are on the black market, the opposition and some public health experts argue it's time for a new approach. Matt Bamford reports.
8: Police! For years, Australian authorities have tried to land a knockout blow on illicit tobacco and vapes, but the lucrative black market, now thought to be worth up to $6 billion.

0: $1 billion continues to boom in more ways than one.
1: We've had two firebombings in the Vega Electric, one at Maria and one down at Eden.
0: David Allen runs a hotel on the New South Wales south coast and has seen the impact firsthand.
1: It's just been a litany of the firebombings, the criminality and lawlessness that we're seeing. It's just sickening.
0: He sells legal tobacco in the bottle shop at his pub and claims he's also losing thousands of dollars to criminals. He supports the coalition's latest tobacco policy, which includes creating a regulated market for adults to buy nicotine pouches and vapes, also known as e-cigarettes, replacing Labor's pharmacy-only model.
1: We've got to get control back of this market. We can't outsource it to the criminals. You know, we're seeing, you know, legal businesses basically shut their doors because they're being undercut by the underworld, and it's not fair on them. Consumers, you know, people who choose to smoke or vape, God knows what they are smoking or vaping, because they said that there's no quality control of this stuff coming in.
0: Government data shows more than 95% of all e-cigarette products sold in Australia are illicit. Sydney University public health expert Egg Jegasothy says it makes Labor's current policy of restricting vape sales to pharmacies redundant.
2: The reason we have restrictions on vapes is so that we can control the products that are out there. We know that vaping is not as harmful as smoking in general, but it's not harmless. It's addictive and there are ingredients in there that might have adverse health effects, but the products available for the black market are unregulated completely. We don't know what the concentration of nicotine is. We don't know what adulterant's in there. We have no control over who the products are sold to.
0: Dr. Jegasothy welcomes the coalition's approach and points to countries like the UK and New Zealand, where vapes are used to help smokers quit cigarettes.
2: Look, what the size of the illicit market tells us is that the policies as they are now are not working for the people who are actually using these products. And that's something that's been missing from the discussion and missing from the decision-making in all of this, is designing policy that actually works for the people who are actually affected by these policies and listening to those voices.
0: But health groups are divided. The Australian Medical Association, Cancer Council Australia, and the Australian Council on Smoking and Health, or ACOSH, all reject the proposal. ACOSH CEO Laura Hunter.
3: This is a disappointing and dangerous policy approach being taken by the coalition. It will not protect Australians, but it will cause more harm, more addiction, and more deaths within our community. The settings that we have in Australia have delivered some of the lowest smoking rates in the world, and we're now seeing daily vaping use amongst young people coming down. That's what good public health policy does. Fewer people becoming addicted in the first place.
0: She argues the lessons from overseas models are not clear-cut.
3: New Zealand's figures show daily vaping among 15 to 17-year-olds rising from 2.6% 5 years ago to 13.6% after that introduction of the retail model. Imagine as a parent seeing your kid addicted to these things, accessing them from a model that's being pushed for by a political party. And if kids pick up a vape, they're five times more likely to go on to cigarettes. They're also looking to open up a market for pouches. I mean, it's an absolute joke. These are not public health success stories that we should be importing from other countries.
4: ACOSH CEO Laura Hunter, Matt Bamford reporting. The Shadow Minister for Health and Aged Care, Anne Rustin, says the Coalition's policy proposal of reducing the tobacco excise by 80% will smash the black market. But she can't point to modelling suggesting it would reduce smoking rates.
5: Well, we are hoping with the combined package of what we're proposing here, not just the dropping of the excise, but the regulation of the market and making it certainly more difficult for children to access these products, in the enforcement surge and the anti-smoking and anti-vaping campaigns, we are hoping to put downward pressure on smoking rates.
4: Many Australians live in what have been defined as childcare deserts, and it causes stress for families who are struggling to access care for their children. Childcare shortages is one of the concerns raised with the ABC for Your Say, our project to hear directly from the community. The federal government acknowledges the problem and says it's helping to provide about 12,000 additional childcare spots through a building fund for new centres. Annie Guest reports.
6: Mount Isa's Street Festival is an adventure for Carly Butcher and her young baby. It's a special time for the new mum, but as she looks to the near future, she's worried about finding childcare.
7: But I'm currently on maternity leave and with a possible chance of not going back because of the lack of daycare.
8: So when had you hoped to go back to work?
7: In the new year. But yeah, it's, at this stage, even part-time, it's hard to get spots.
6: Carly Butcher says it's not unusual to wait 18 months.
7: There's not a lot of childcare workers out here, and like a centre did close down not long ago, but luckily it's reopened. It's been refurbished and reopened. But still, to get a spot in there, you're on waiting lists.
6: The CEO of nationwide advocacy group The Parenthood, Georgie Dent, says it's part of a long-running unsolved problem.
8: Since 2022, we have known that about one in four families in Australia have been living in a childcare desert. The impact is extreme.
6: And what is a childcare desert?
8: A childcare desert is described as where there are three or more children for every available place within a 20-minute drive.
6: The federal government says it is getting centres built where they're most needed through funding for not-for-profit organisations or direct government ownership. The Minister for Early Childhood Education is Jess Walsh.
9: And it's a common story around regional areas. There can be more young families than there are childcare places. And that's why we have this $1 billion fund. And we're working together with state and territory governments around the nation and with communities to build the quality early learning services that they need.
6: The money started rolling out about a year ago, and Jess Walsh says the goal is to create an extra 12,000 new early learning places across roughly 160 new or expanded centres.
9: They're all operated by quality not-for-profit providers, and in many cases we're co-locating services with primary schools.
6: The government's also considering establishing an Early Education and Care Commission, a key 2024 recommendation of the Productivity Commission. Georgie Dent says it could ensure childcare centres are built in the right places.
8: We believe it is imperative that a National Early Childhood Commission is established and that planning and provision is absolutely part of that remit.
6: And she wants other big changes too.
8: Move towards direct funding of services.
6: How does it help to give the money directly to services rather than via the childcare subsidy to parents?
8: We need services to be there no matter the exact population of 3 or 4 or 5 year olds.
4: That's the Minister for Early Childhood Education, Jess Walsh, ending Annie Guest's report. For the past decade, a group of conservationists has been working to reintroduce locally extinct native species like bilbies and quolls back into a protected area in northwestern New South Wales. Now the team at Wild Deserts is celebrating its 10th anniversary, and despite having plenty of success already, they have some lofty goals for the future. Bill Ormond reports from Cameron Corner.
10: Welcome to the wild training ground.
11: Hopping into the night, a bilby takes his first steps into the wild at Sturt National Park.
10: Freedom!
11: It's joining 400 other bilbies in the area as part of the Wild Deserts project. The goal is to rejuvenate a desert ecosystem Professor Richard Kingsford says has been devastated by introduced feral predators.
12: We've got the worst extinction record of any country in the world. The combination of cats, foxes and too many rabbits basically obliterated many of these species from this landscape.
11: The team has spent the last decade fencing off and eradicating feral pests from 2 4x5 kilometre areas which are designed to keep predators out. They've successfully reintroduced and bred 6 species inside the fenced off areas, including burrowing bettongs, crest-tailed mulgaras, western quolls and bandicoots. And outside those areas, they've re-released some of those animals into a 100-square-kilometre area they've called a wild training zone. That area has some feral cats, but their numbers are kept under control.
13: Not only have we done all of those things related to the species, but I think we've built this incredible network of people who are engaged and involved in the project in so many different ways, and that has built a strength that I didn't even expect to achieve in 10 years.
11: Dr. Rebecca West is the project's principal ecologist. She says recent heavy rainfall has illustrated the impact of these reintroduced species.
13: We're getting fantastic plant responses because every tiny digging pit that bandicoot or bilby or bettong has made has collected seeds, it's collected water.
11: It hasn't gone unnoticed for National Parks Area Manager Jamie Norris, who says working alongside the Wild Deserts team is a career highlight.
14: Undoubtedly, there's been changes in the environment. So you find a lot of plant species that are rarer to come across in other parts of the park that are actually far more common within the enclosed areas. A lot of those changes are very subtle and it's very difficult to detect those changes. But literally at a landscape scale, you can start to see the differences.
11: It's one of the reasons the New South Wales Environment Minister, Penny Sharp, recently signed off on another decade of funding.
15: Just seeing these animals being released and now breeding and being part of the landscape again is just probably one of the highlights of my time as the minister.
11: Rebecca West says they're looking at their next challenge, which could be their greatest, using the formula they're developing here and applying it to other projects, not just in national parks, but possibly neighbouring pastoral properties too.
13: I hope that we are leaving something that in future generations they'll be able to look back on and be like, wow, those guys did a really epic job, and thank God someone did something about it so that we're not just reading in history books about all the animals that once went extinct and are no longer here. If we can work out some of the recipes for how to do this in different places, we might be able to really change the future of conservation for a lot of these species.
4: Dr. Rebecca West from Wild Deserts, ending that report from Bill Ormond. A feminist icon and a trailblazer in US women's rights, Gloria Steinem has died at 92. She rose to prominence as a leader of second wave feminism in the 60s and 70s, dedicating her life to activism in the pursuit of gender equality. Bridget Fitzgerald prepared this report.
16: You look great. I wish you could see yourselves. It's like an ocean.
17: At the forefront of a movement that's shaped the modern world, Gloria Steinem was a journalist and feminist leader who understood the importance of activism.
18: Well, I think that when I was growing up, I had the notion that if we got a majority support, I thought we had a democracy, okay, so I thought if we got majority support around issues that we would succeed. And of course, that's not necessarily the case.
17: She was a pioneer at a time when women's publications were focused on cooking, beauty and homemaking. She co-founded Ms. magazine in the 1970s, which tackled issues like abortion, sexism, pay inequality and domestic violence. Speaking to the ABC in the 1990s, Steinem reflected on the role of men in the equality movement.
18: Until men are raising babies and little children as much as women are, that is, until men are equal inside the home, women can't really be equal outside the home.
17: In 2013, she was awarded the Presidential Medal of Freedom by then US President Barack Obama.
19: As a writer, a speaker, an activist, she awakened a vast and often skeptical public to problems like domestic violence, a lack of affordable childcare, unfair hiring practices. Because of her work across America and around the world, more women are afforded the respect and opportunities that they deserve, but she also changed how women thought about themselves.
17: Wendy McCarthy, AC, is an Australian businesswoman, activist, author, and former Vice Chancellor of the University of Canberra. She was also a contemporary of Gloria Steinem, first meeting her at Ms. Magazine's headquarters in New York in the 1970s.
20: She had an extraordinary aura and could captivate a room. But there they were sitting, a collective of them, maybe seven women from Ms. Magazine, some of the founders, and talking about retaking the world with publishing in the most gentle but coherent way.
17: Wendy McCarthy says Steinem was part of a movement that revolutionised feminism.
20: It questioned everything about how we were defined as women. It questioned our ownership, meant our bodies, ourselves, which she was part of. And she never claimed the glory of inventing new philosophies, but she acknowledged the writers, critiqued them, but most of all, and I think this for academic politics, this was sometimes irritating, but she had that practical, let's get on with it sort of a brand that I enjoyed. I just found her capable of a particular leadership and energy amongst women to help them sort out their lives as they moved along. And I think she did that beautifully.
17: as she reflected back on the changes that have been made in recent decades and those yet to be achieved, Gloria Steinem remained an optimist about the future.
18: One of the good things

0: it's about having been around for a while, as you remember when it was way worse. So, no, I absolutely am hopeful.
1: Gloria Steinem there with some words to live by. Bridget Fitzgerald, our reporter. In finance, stocks on Wall Street closed higher on Thursday. The S&P 500 rose 1.1%, while the Dow Jones Industrial Average gained 1.2%. Oil is trading higher and the Aussie dollar is up. It's buying 72 US cents. That's AM for today. AM's executive producer is Michael Edwards. Today's program's been produced by Catherine Gregory. The week's associate producer was Tanya Dendrinos, and technical production by Kem White and David Lawford. I'm Rachel Mealy. Have a safe and happy weekend. It's 8:30.
2: 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Welcome to Breakfast with Ross Solly.
3: It's the 4th of September. How are you, folks? How has your last 24 hours been since I last spoke to you? What have you been up to?
4: So we saw the Dog Stars, which stars Jacob Elordi.
3: He's everywhere at the moment, isn't he?
4: He is everywhere.
5: Both Margaret. Everyone's everywhere at the moment.
3: I thought it was a poor man's The Walking Dead. I loved the Walking Dead series, and I thought this was basically a poor man's The Walking Dead. I thought there were so many holes in the whole script, and and for Ridley Scott, who I really rate.
6: The Queanbeyan Pelerin Council, they're looking at building a new road called the Duns Creek Road. It's a proposed connection from Old Cooma Road to the ACT, which connects Googong, the township of Googong, to the ACT. So the council is currently seeking comments and questions from the community on six options of where the road could go. And there's also an option of doing
7: nothing. People are very anxious. They go to bed wondering what's going to happen to them, what's going to happen to their homes. These are not houses. There are homes where people have stayed for a long time.
3: On Duns Creek Road, and we're going to go to Steve Wan in just a moment.
8: Look, I personally don't support a route that goes through Fernley Park and won't.
3: Wouldn't it be nice if you could wake up on Father's Day with a Raiders win to celebrate in the last game of the season?
2: 666 ABC Canberra. Breakfast with Ross Solly.
3: Yeah, it's been a busy morning. And we're not going to take our foot off the pedal for the last half hour. In fact, if anything, we found a hidden gear, the sixth gear on the ABC Canberra Breakfast Jalopy, because it is ministerial talkback. And in just a moment, Caitlin Tough, the brand new minister here in the ACT, making her debut on ministerial talkback. And I'm pretty certain that she's very, very excited to be here. I don't want to put words in her mouth. That would be inappropriate. But if you would like to put a question to Caitlin Tough, let me tell you her portfolios. Of course, she is also the member for Brindabella as well. So I'm sure if you're living down in that electorate and you have some questions about stuff in that electorate, Caitlin would love to hear your feedback on what's working, what's not working. Do you think you need something else down there? Caitlin Tough is also the Minister for Human Rights, the Minister for Community Services, the Minister for Corrections, Women and Seniors, and the Minister for Prevention of Domestic, Family and Sexual Violence. So a lot there. And Caitlin Tough will join us in just a moment and we'll answer your questions. If you have questions, get in nice and early. I always say it. Call if you want to jump the queue. It's the one place where we endorse queue jumping. We don't normally, but we do on the breakfast show. So if you want to get in early, 1-300-681-666. If you want to send a text, that's fine. I can see a couple of texts coming through already. That's fine. I can't guarantee we'll get those though, but I'll do my best. Robert the Baird at 27 to 9. How are you, my friend?
9: Doing well, Ross. How are you?
3: Is this your last day on the breakfast show?
9: I'm back to my regular job next week. You will have Anna Vito back on the airwaves.
3: Well, yeah. So you'll be joining us for our 6 o'clock meeting, our crumpet meeting with the crumpets.
9: Precisely.
3: Yep. That'll be fun. Well, it's been lovely having you doing the news this week, mate.
9: And I'm really looking forward to the next one, whenever that happens to be.
3: Oh, we're not counting down the days already, are we? what's making news headlines?
9: Making news today, Infrastructure Canberra has become the latest ACT government agency to open a round of voluntary redundancies. Staff were informed yesterday about the plan to reduce the workforce, although the Director General says she does not have a specific number or budget saving in mind. The City and Environment Directorate announced in May it was targeting a reduction of 130 jobs. The public sector union says the latest announcement is creating a lot of uncertainty among staff. The Catholic Archdiocese of Canberra and Goulburn Education Limited says it's looking at expanding schools in the city's southeast or possible greenfield sites across the border to cater for rising demand for school places. The Archdiocese has

0: Finished a disappointing season on a high, running in four second-half tries to defeat the Canterbury Bankstown Bulldogs 34-20 in Sydney. And Ross, I'll have more news at 9 o'clock.
1: Yes, indeed you will. Thank you, Robert. Robert the Baird doing the news this morning on ABC Canberra Breakfast 25 to 9. All clear on the roads at this stage, but if you come across any problems, do send us a text. There was an accident overnight, a pretty bad one actually, out at Baiwong with a pedestrian unfortunately losing his life, and the road was closed for most of the night, but it is open again now, so that is good news. Caitlin Tough is here with us. Caitlin Tough, good morning to you.
2: Good morning, Ross. Thanks for having me in.
1: You are more than welcome. Your first appearance is on Ministerial Talkback.
2: It is, yes. I've been a minister for about 5 weeks now.
1: How's it going?
2: It's going really well. It's a big learning curve, a lot of things to get my head across and a lot of people to talk to, but I'm really thoroughly enjoying it. It's such a wonderful opportunity.
1: The previous holders of those portfolios, they won't be listening this morning. Did they leave them in a good state for you, or have you got a lot of cleaning up to do, Caitlin Tough?
2: I'm sure they are listening in, Ross. No, they've left them in a pretty great place and have been really wonderful in, you know, being there for me to ask questions of why were we doing this? Why has it been this way? And just get some advice while I try and, you know, put my feet under the desk and make it my own.
1: One of the things which I believe you're going to be doing tomorrow as a member for Brenda Bella is that you're going to be going to a meeting or having a discussion about the proposed rock quarry at Royalla. Now,
2: I plan on, dropping down to the proponents, drop-in information session at Royalla.
1: Yeah. So why are you concerned about it, and why are local residents in your electorate concerned about it?
2: Yeah, so it'd be not quite 12 months ago, some residents contacted me and said, there's this proposed rock quarry about 1.5 km from Tuggeranong, and we're really worried about the environmental impacts, the health impacts, just the impacts on our community of having that quarry there. And full disclosure, I also live very, very close to the proposed site where I am in Lanyon.
1: Yep.
2: And so I've been just on the journey with all the residents in understanding what the quarry means.
1: So do you think those concerns are justified from what you've heard, from the feedback you've been getting? Because the proponents have been very upfront and they're saying, you know, we're working to make sure we minimise any disruption. Are people right to be concerned about it?
2: Yeah, I appreciate the work of the proponents. They've given me a tour of the site earlier in the year. They actually took me around for close to 2 hours driving around the site, and so I could see where it fits in the landscape on the other side of the border. But I think it's right for residents to still be concerned. Mm. You know, we need to have all the information and everyone needs to be comfortable with what's happening before anything was to go ahead. And so I just want to hear again from the proponents how we're dealing with traffic, how we're dealing with dust, the environmental impacts as well down there. It's not far from when the koala was found a few months ago.
1: Right.
2: So I think everyone just needs to be really across what's happening. So
1: obviously if they can convince you, I mean, it is a project that the proponents tell us is needed. I mean, we need to make roads, we need to have all this stuff to build buildings and stuff.
2: Yeah, I know, it's a tricky one because we do need the aggregate, and you know, my husband used to be a concreter, so I know all about the importance of concrete and the importance of the aggregate, but at the same time we need to weigh that up against the human health packs and the impacts on our environment.
1: Just on your electorate,
2: yes.
1: And this is from Alex on the text line. Alex says, I was very impressed by Caitlin Tough when talking to her at the Erindale shops before the election. She said she'd be fighting to get the ice rink going, improve local public transport and ensure Tuggeranong finally gets its fair share of the ACT budget and projects. 2 years in and I've seen no change to any of these things or new improvements for Tuggeranong. Is Alex right? Is Tuggeranong still being forgotten, Minister?
2: I wouldn't say it's been forgotten, but I appreciate the message, Alex. And thank you.
1: The ice rink is an ongoing issue. I mean, what is going on there, Caitlin?
2: The ice rink is an ongoing issue, and I wish we had an answer already. I understand Minister Steele will have some updates in the coming weeks or so.
1: Okay.
2: But, you know, I'm really, as a resident of Tuggeranong, I'm really disappointed that we haven't seen work start with the proponent on that site. So I'm waiting to see what happens next.
1: As far as you're concerned, the ice rink has to go there? Because there's talk, the proponents are sort of saying, oh, the site has got a bad slope to it, it's going to cost a lot of money, there's a lot of trees, etc. As far as you're concerned, because Yvette Berry, she made it very clear, this was always the government plan to put it there. As far as she was concerned, it has to go there.
2: Yeah, well, in 2016, when the site was identified, it seemed to be the site that the proponent was happy with. So I am interested in why the site was fine 10 years ago and isn't fine for the proponent now.
1: And just generally on, I mean, we do get a lot

0: people contact us from Tuggeranong who say that they do feel they're left out. They do feel that they're, you know, they're an afterthought, and that there's a lot of stuff that's happening in the inner north and the inner south, but not so much down in Tuggeranong. I mean, can you point to things that are happening down there that would make Tuggeranong think they're being listened to?
1: Yeah, well, just near my house, the South Tuggeranong Health Centre is being built, and it should open quite soon. If you go past it now, we've moved to the stage of getting all the driveway and the car parks and the plants done up the front, and it's going to be a community health centre where people will be able to go, and there'll be an ACT pathology on site, so bulk bill pathology. There'll be paediatrics and diabetes, so that's going to be right there in Lanyon, which is, you know, even further than most of Tuggeranong. So we're getting that there, and it should open very, very soon.
0: Okay.
1: Plus playground upgrades.
0: Are you getting some of those new benches that Andrew Barr was posting on social media? He was very excited about that, apparently.
1: I did hear Mary talking about those.
0: Yeah.
1: They sound pretty good. I'll have to...
0: You make sure Tuggeranong's
1: not... Up, yeah, for
0: make
1: those
0: sure Tuggeranong... Listen, if you're listening, Chief Minister, where are the benches for Tuggeranong?
1: Yep.
0: All right, let's go at 20 minutes to 9. 1-300-681-666 is our phone number. Let's go to Bernadette. Hello, Bernadette.
2: Oh, hi, Ross. How you going?
0: Yeah, good, thank you. The Minister is listening.
1: Hi, Bernadette.
2: How are you going? I'm not a morning person, so I'll just put that out there. I'm just calling because my son's companion card needs renewal. It's a great scheme, great system. So bear in mind, this is renewal. So we have to download the forms, and that's great, and fill them in. So then you have to get a photo, and that's kind of a bit of an ask, and it has to be exactly right. And then you attach it, and then you take it somewhere and get a JP or a service provider or a pharmacist that says to sign the back saying this is who it is. So now you have to show ID. A couple of steps in that process. Now, if I actually renew my driver's license, I'll just go to the shop front.
1: Yeah.
2: And this all takes a couple of weeks to do. So a JP, a pharmacist, there's no more medical information needed. All that's needed is something, a tick box to say, have your circumstances changed, I would have thought. Mm. And the process of just going into a shop front, which I know is a big thing for a lot of people, but it's a one-step process. You have your photo taken, you pay a fee, and now it's renewed.
0: So you think there should be an easier process?
2: Ross, I kind of think it would be extremely helpful because a lot of people, and particularly for him, he's not noticed the date.
1: Yeah.
0: Yeah.
2: And everyone runs it to the wire.
1: Yeah, everyone does with so many things.
2: You're waiting for a little while. And not having a companion card means that you can't go anywhere without someone, and it means you're paying a lot more. Now, I'm not saying the initial process, sure, you know, the doctor, you do for your driver's licence anyway. You have to go through a process of actually sort of, you know, achieving the bar of being able to drive. So, but this is renewal. So if nothing has changed.
0: Are you aware of this, Minister, that it is an issue?
1: I hadn't been made aware of this. No, I did meet with Carers ACT just yesterday, as part of my community services portfolio. And we were talking, I was asking some questions about the companion card and potentially a carer's card. I hadn't heard the process of renewal, but, you know, I'm going to talk to some of my colleagues, particularly Tara Shane in government services, about, you know, are there ways that we can make things just simpler for people?
0: Yeah.
2: I so appreciate that.
1: No, thanks, Bernadette.
2: You know, have a great one.
1: You too.
0: Good on you.
1: Thank you,
0: Bernadette. Thank you for raising that. 1-300-681-666 is our phone number. 0467-922-666. This is Martin in Woden. It says, the site for the ice rink in Tuggeranong wasn't announced 10 years ago. It was announced in 2020. But spare a thought for Woden, who's losing an ice rink, says Martin.
1: I appreciate it, Martin. And, apologies for getting that date wrong. But still, the site was fine a while ago.
0: Yeah.
1: And the proponent doesn't seem to like it now, but did it at one point. But I appreciate it, Martin. And I understand, you know, that ice rink in Woden is definitely well loved, and it can't go anywhere until there is another ice rink. So
0: on the text line, Rebecca says 0467922666. I'd like to know if Minister Tough has managed to have a look at the Human Rights Commission and how long it takes for complaints to be addressed. Is this an issue?
1: Yeah. Thanks, Rebecca. I've met with the president of the commission just recently, and we've got something booked in the diary to talk to all the commissioners because I'm really interested in understanding processes better. And I understand, you know, complaints is one part that a lot of people in Canberra do access and do use. And so I'm looking into how that works and what other pathways there are for complaints. But when I meet with
0: Do you have a good You have a good working relationship with the Human Rights Commission?
1: I do, yeah. And Penny, the Human Rights Commissioner, and I have had a lot to do with each other since I got elected. So, you know, we've got that really strong relationship already. And so I'm hoping to, you know, that continues and we carry through in this new role.
0: 1300 681 666 is our phone number. 0467 922 666 is our text number. Just on corrective services, we talked to the chief police officer about the stops and searches they've been doing for drugs that have been smuggled into the prison. Obviously, this has been an ongoing issue for some time. What's the answer? I mean, we're never going to, you're never going to stop drugs going into the prison, are you? It's always going to be there. So what's the solution?
1: Yeah, people are always going to find a way to get things into prisons. You know, the smarter we get at stopping it, the more ways people will find around it. I think that's, in a way, human nature of finding a new way around the system. But I think the really great relationship corrections has with police is wonderful in having those unannounced operations, you know, whether that's at the front of the AMC and searching cars when they go in and actually stopping people. And it's the work that corrections do as well with the intelligence team and the people out at the AMC in knowing who's coming in to visit people, scanning, you know, doing the scan when people come in,
0: mm-hmm.
1: and just monitoring everyone so we can see who might be the people bringing stuff in and being able to stop that before they get in.
0: Is drug testing, compulsory drug testing, regular drug testing, is that something which is happening and can you ramp that up?
1: I can definitely talk to the staff at corrections around what the current process is. I know they do a pretty good job at checking people who are coming in and out of the prison and seeing if they've got anything on their bodies through the wonderful new body scanners that have been installed. But I can definitely talk to them about what the current processes are and if there's different ways of doing things.
0: This listener, a caller's just called in. They didn't want to go to air, but they said they went to the movies and they couldn't pay in cash. As a senior, they would prefer to pay cash. Can local businesses be required to accept cash? Is that an issue? And obviously some seniors, they don't like using cards, etc. They still like to use cash.
1: Yeah. Not even just seniors. I've got a few friends that love their cash. When we go out for coffee in the morning, they use their cash to buy the coffee as a way of, you know, knowing what they're spending on, you know, food and discretionary purchases. But I can definitely look into that. I don't think we can quite, well.
0: You can't mandate it, can you?
1: Can't mandate it, but it is legal tender. So, you know, happy to follow up with that person if we're able to get their details and find out, you know, which business it was and what happened.
0: By the way, B on the text line says you actually got the date correct, Caitlin Tuff. B says Andrew Barr stood by Lake Tuggeranong in 2016 and announced the new ice rink.
1: Well, thank you, B.
0: Yeah, yep. So there you go. I know that everyone down there has been waiting for a long time. But then, I mean, this, and it is an issue that divides our listeners. This is Tess. Tess says it's crazy putting, and I'll read this out and then Caitlin Tuff, you can put the counter argument.
1: Yep.
0: Tess says, it's crazy putting the ice rink in Tuggeranong. Why make most of Canberra have to travel? Pardon me. Pardon me. I get emotional when I talk about the ice rink. Why make most of Canberra have to travel to the outer edge of the city to use this facility? No problems it being on the south side, but not miles and miles from 90% of the users. No wonder the developer doesn't want to go ahead with it down there. They've said the location in Tuggeranong is a major problem. What do you say to that?
1: Well, you know, thanks, Ross. I will put to that, as a resident of South Tuggeranong of Lanyon, is almost as far out of the edge of the city that you can get, that we regularly have to travel to the other end of the city for all sorts of things, whether that's, you know, hockey in Lynham or places in Gungahlin. We are a city, and so part of that is you travel to the different parts of the city to access the different things. And it is nice having our community and the core things we need in each town centre and each part of the community. But also, you know, we travel to different parts of the city to do different things. So I think it's a bit unfair on Tuggeranong that no one wants to come and visit us.
0: No, exactly.
1: We're a great place.
0: What's happening to the bowling alley down there? Is that still?
1: The bowling alley has closed, unfortunately.
0: And that's not coming back?
1: No, it was privately owned, unfortunately. But, you know, I'm always happy to hear if there's anyone else that's got any ideas for, you know, wonderful entertainment places. There is a great virtual reality entertainment place in South Point, just giving a plug out to them of, you know, a place to go now the bowling alley's closed. But
0: On the Royella Rock Quarry, good morning. I live across the border and I deal with a large number of trucks coming and going from the existing rock quarry. Tuggeranong residents should be very concerned, says this listener. But another listener, this is Rowan, who says, regarding the Royalla Quarry, Chris Minns should list it as a project of state importance and green light its build rather than bother with another Kakadu of the Canberra argument, which it

0: isn't, says Rowan.
1: Well, thanks, Rowan, and thanks to the previous texter as well about the trucks. The trucks are one of the things that is causing people a lot of concern with the Monaro Highway.
0: What do you say, though, to people who are, I think Rowan's having a dig there, suggesting you're all a bunch of NIMBYs. What do you say to that, Caitlin Tough?
1: Look, I appreciate that, Rowan. I wouldn't really call myself a NIMBY, but, you know, I am worried about the health concerns for people and for the environment. I grew up near, for people who don't know, I grew up near a lot of coal power plants and coal mines, and I was used to coal dust on everything.
0: And the washing, and
1: the increased risk of cancer and asthma that has for people. So I guess it's just one of those things that sit in the back of my mind growing up.
0: Yeah. This texter says, Dear Minister, regarding the quarry, can you please raise the issue of increased traffic noise along the highway on the suburb of Theodore?
1: Yep.
0: Which is very close to the highway. Noise mitigation measures like the barriers along the Gungahlin Drive would help, but would be expensive.
1: Yeah.
0: But surely the company would have to stump that up for that, wouldn't they?
1: Well, I'd hope that would be part of any approval if it does go ahead.
0: Yeah,
1: if approval is granted, that noise consideration, you know, noise barriers are put in. But I can definitely raise that because Theodore is so close to the Monaro Highway there.
0: Yeah. Nathan says, I'm willing to bet the same person who complained about the ice rink being so far away would be the same person who would complain that it's been built next door to them, says Nathan. Just as you, as the Minister for Seniors, one of the big decisions that have happened lately, and we've got a lot of feedback here at the station, is the library closures.
1: Yep.
0: And a lot of seniors were very upset about it. As the Minister, have you been receiving that feedback? Do you think that the decision was is okay, or is there a chance to revisit this?
1: Well, Ross, I'm glad you asked about libraries because I love libraries. My mum's a librarian. I've grown up in libraries. They are one of my happiest places. I've also read about, I think I'm on book 39 for the year.
0: Oh, God.
1: And I reckon about 30 are from ACT libraries. So
0: that's very impressive. You and Anna Vito should have a book off.
1: We should actually, yes. Yep. No, I love reading and I love going to the library, and I've instilled that in my young son, going to the library, picking some books.
0: But what about the fact that, you know, the Sundays.
1: No, I appreciate that. And I've had a fair bit of feedback from constituents about
0: it. So you've been getting
1: it.
0: That, yeah.
1: I have, but I've also heard that with the changes to the 9 a.m. opening hours, there have now been queues out the front of libraries at 9 a.m. to get in. So there used to be queues out the front at 10 a.m. There's now queues out the front at 9, and it has been more younger families and older people who are using that extra hour in the morning, that 9 a.m. because...
0: But that's still not the same, though, is it? It's still not like for like.
1: It's not like for like, exactly. But I think, you know, we've put our libraries on a much more, I guess, open path for people. People can do the school drop-off now, with you drop off the older kids and be at the library at 9 a.m. with the younger kids and have things to do.
0: All right.
1: But I appreciate everyone's views. Yeah. And I think it's, you know, one of those things that it's not set and forget. We'll all keep looking.
0: Yeah.
1: But, yeah, yep. I will always defend our public libraries.
0: On the text line, by the way, 1300 681 666 is our phone number, 0467 922 666. On the text line, this is from a former carer, Caitlin Tough. Good morning, Minister. On the back of the call about companion cards, it would be great if there could be a review so there was just one single form that could be completed for all services that were available to people living with disability and their carers. Instead, we have people having to complete a form that's about a dozen pages long each time. And each time that requires a GP signature and lots of running around to have it processed.
1: Yeah, I'm definitely interested in how we make things easier for people, particularly, you know, our carers, our older people, our, you know, more vulnerable people, but people who are already spending so much of their time, you know, giving back to the community and looking after others.
0: So why is it so complicated? Is this just a hangover from previous times? I mean, it's the digital age, for goodness sake. Surely now we can find a way that people don't have to fill in 10 forms.
1: Yeah, it's definitely something to add to my list to chat to Tara Chain about. How do we make things easier for people? How do we make processes simpler?
0: Yeah.
1: Yeah, no, definitely. And I appreciate the texter raising it.
0: Yes, that was for someone that signed off as the former carer. Yeah,
1: thank you.
0: Yep. This texter, regarding the Royalla Quarry, I understand the majority of the trucks will be coming north into the ACT using the Monaro Highway.
1: Yep.
0: This will be a continuous stream of heavy vehicles passing by 6 or 7 suburbs at all times of the day. Families already suffer disruption from a heavy truck use and the screeching noise from truck braking along that road day and night. Very disappointing for families who have invested lifelong earnings into their homes to now make them uncomfortable to live in. And another texter says, I used to live in the Hunter Valley. Please believe me when I say you do not want a quarry. I mean, people, I'm assuming when they bought down in Tuggeranong, I mean, that's always been a busy road down there, hasn't it, for trucks, et cetera, heading through.
1: The Monaro has always been a busy road, and snow season, it's pretty busy, especially, you know, I'm someone that uses the Johnson Drive roundabout to get onto the Monaro Highway, and in snow season, that is a busy, busy roundabout. But a lot of it is cars.
0: Yeah.
1: So, you know, an increase in trucks is an increase. So, you know, these are some of all the things that the community needs to be really aware of before a decision is made.
0: What's your relationship with the New South Wales Minister on this? Have you had conversations with the Minister?
1: I've had conversations with Steve Wan about it. And, you know, share his concerns about what this impact is on the local residents and our local environment.
0: Yeah. Is he with you on this? Is he in your corner?
1: I'm pretty sure he is. I don't want to put words in his mouth, but last time we chatted,
0: Yep. Well, Steve Wan, he was on earlier.
1: He was on earlier,
0: talking about Dunns Creek Road, which he feels strongly about.
1: Yep.
0: But I'm not sure what his view. I do know that they have concerns, and I know the council is
1: is very concerned.
0: Not a fan either. Yeah. All right. On the text line, could you please ask the minister how long after Geocon fills in the Phillip Pool, how long does the minister think that the public asset will be replaced? And as the member for Brindabella, are you happy with the current situation where pools are now being demolished? I mean, what's the situation in Tuggeranong? Are you well served with swimming pools in Brindabella?
1: Yeah, we've got two public indoor pools. We've got the Active Leisure Centre in Erindale and the Lakeside Leisure Centre in Tuggeranong. And this year's budget had quite a bit of investment into the Erindale pool to get it upgraded.
0: Because it's pretty run down, isn't it, Erindale? And I understand there was a few issues.
1: There were a few issues, and hopefully this year's budget goes to addressing those issues. And people seem, you know, after that announcement, everyone seems pretty happy. So we'll wait and see how that, you know, looks in the end. But I know in summer they're pretty busy, those pools. They're very popular, particularly being, you know, indoor pools when you've got young kids on a hot day or just that risk of skin cancer now that we're all so much aware of that we weren't so much aware of, you know, 20, 30 years ago.
0: Yeah.
1: But they are wonderful pools.
0: Yeah. And we had the news earlier this week that it looks like Big Splash is not going to open for this summer, which is frustrating for a lot of people. And apparently because it's going to be a very hot summer as well. So we need those pools.
1: On that, Ross, you know, people from Tuggeranong would drive to Big Splash. So
0: yes, they would.
1: Yep, so
0: and they don't complain
1: about
0: it.
1: No.
0: Well, no point driving there now because there's nothing there. Grass says on the text line, as a long-term resident of Tuggeranong, it's always amusing to see huge logging trucks travelling in both directions to the sawmills. Isn't a log a log, says Grass. Well, I guess so. But
1: we get the logging trucks, and I don't know.
0: So is it any different? I mean, if you're adding a couple of extra trucks every day coming in and out of the quarry, some might say you're already getting trucks. So what does it matter if you're getting more trucks?
1: More trucks is more trucks. That's more heavy vehicles on the road. Look, I have a irrational fear getting stuck behind the logging truck coming up the hill on the Monaro Highway when I pull in. I'm probably not the only one with that, you know, weird irrational fear, but, you know, we've just got to be mindful of that all the residents are using the road as well as the trucks using the road. And it is a major highway. I totally get that.
0: Mm. But,
1: you know, people are still using that road. And,
0: Yeah. All right. Well, I think it's you. Who else is going along to the meeting tomorrow? I think there's a couple of you going.
1: I believe it's Laura Nuttall.
0: Yep.
1: Yep.
0: Yep. Going along to
1: who's also had I believe she's also had a tour of the site. So her and I have, you know, both been listening to the community and talking to the proponent and finding out everything we can.
0: Yep. Well, we'll be interested to see what comes out of that meeting. Thank you, Caitlin Tuff.
1: Thank you, Ross. This is fun.
0: It is fun.
1: Yeah.
0: It's a lot of fun. And a lot of interest, a lot of people chatting, especially about the quarry.
1: Yes.
0: And Tuggeranong Ice Rink.
1: Yeah.
0: And other things there. Someone else made the point. Someone from Tuggeranong says, there's 90,000 residents in Tuggeranong, so I don't know why that texter thinks it's just 10% of the Canberra population.
1: We're a big portion.
0: I know, and people just forget, don't they?
1: We make one of, you know, there's five electorates, we make up a whole one. You know, we're a big part of the population.
0: Somebody else made the point that it sounds like Tuggeranong is marketing itself as the Western Australia of the ACT, because Western Australia always claims that they're propping up the rest of the nation. As a West Australian, I can challenge that. But wonderful people, Western Australians. Thank you so much, Caitlin Tuff, for coming in.
1: Thank you so much, Ross. Thanks for having me.
0: You are more than welcome, and we'll have you back in a few weeks for sure.
1: Definitely.
0: Yep. Thank you to all our listeners who texted and called in. We'll do this again in a fortnight from now on ABC Canberra Breakfast. That's it for the day for me. My thanks to Ainsley and to Grace and Evie as well, who's been learning the ropes today, putting together great openers. Mary Good, of course, and Rob in the newsroom. Have

0: Safe weekend, everybody. We'll be back from 5:30 on Monday. It's 9 o'clock.
1: Good morning, Robert Baird with ABC News. Unions say staff at the ACT government's infrastructure directorate have been left with more questions than answers after learning a plan to reduce the workforce has no target number of positions or budget saving attached. The community and public sector union says it had representatives alongside staff at yesterday's announcement by Infrastructure Canberra. ACT Secretary Maddie Northam says more than 50 questions were put to the agency's officials.
2: Many of which were, why is this happening? And the best answer we could get was government priorities. And what is the number you're trying to hit? And they just couldn't tell us. If they could point to how many they wanted and a real justification as to why, maybe workers will be less concerned.
1: The number of patients stranded in hospitals as they wait for aged care placements could rise if the federal government doesn't urgently increase funding to the sector. That's the message a coalition of state and territory health ministers are taking to a meeting with the federal government in Sydney today. Data shows there are now more than 3,700 patients waiting in hospital for an aged care bed or a home care package. That's 1,000 more than the same time last year. Ageing Australia Chief Executive Tom Simonson says the $1.7 billion announced by the federal government this week for new beds is effectively a decrease in funding due to inflation.
3: At the worst possible time, the federal government has essentially cut funding to residential care. So I don't think we're going to see beds built. In fact, we know we've had thousands of beds that I've been told in the last day that were going to be built and now not going to be built because of this funding cut.
1: Overseas now, Australia is deploying a team of drone specialists to assist Nepal with recovery efforts more than a week out from the flash flooding disaster that's killed over 1,200 people. 36 Australians are among more than 4,000 people missing since the glacial collapse sent a torrent through villages in the border region with Tibet. Leader of the Disaster Assistance Response Team deployment to Nepal, Jeremy Stubbs, says the drones they use will help keep their teams safe while finding those still missing.
4: The first drone is a smaller drone, one that fits in your hand to fly internally, and it'll go within building and identify the safety to prevent putting people in there. The other type of drone that we take is a larger drone, and that larger drone is able to do broad area assessment. Also comes with an AI capability that is able to locate people from a distance.
1: The US Vice President says Washington is investigating reports that it attacked a wedding in Iran. Iranian state media says four people were killed when a US missile hit a home where dozens of people were gathered to celebrate a wedding. J.D. Vance is also playing down this week's flare-up in hostilities, saying that he wouldn't describe the current fighting against Iran as a war. Mr. Vance says the US never targets civilians in combat, but has added that sometimes things happen.
5: So I've been briefed to the extent that I know that we're investigating. I've seen the same public media reports everywhere else. I will say that the Iranian state media has not been a very good scribe about what's happened in the conflict thus far. So I'm extremely skeptical of this.
1: And still in the US, the celebrated author and activist Gloria Steinem is being remembered as a champion for women's rights following her death, aged 92. The New York Times columnist and founder of Ms. Magazine was a vocal campaigner for women's reproductive rights, equal pay for women, and the legalization of same-sex marriage. Her foundation says she died in her home in New York City, surrounded by loved ones. Speaking in 2010, Steinem explained her philosophy for life.
6: Sometimes reporters say to me, what are you most proud of? And I always say, I haven't done it yet. Because, you know, I live in the future and I live in the present. I don't live in the past. But I feel lucky. I feel exultant. I feel angry. I feel all the emotions of life about what's come before.
1: And Australian tennis player Dane Sweeney is through to the third round of a Grand Slam for the first time after upsetting world number 14 Lorenzo Musetti at the US Open. The world number 123 lost the first set but eventually won 3-6, 6-1, 6-2, 6-2 against the Italian who appeared to be suffering physically. Fellow Australian Tristan Schoolkate won the first set against fifth seed Flavio Caboli but eventually lost in four And it was a similar result for Alexei Poprin, who lost in four sets against Alejandro Tabilo. That's the latest from the ABC Newsroom. It's 9:05.
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8: 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And how much can you engineer it one way or the other? That, as well as another Arvo's equation on Afternoons.
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0: Yeah, I'm so glad you could make it to our Friday morning show. It is the 4th of September, temporarily the home of grunge here on Mornings. Yesterday, you helped to put together an epic grunge playlist. We had some absolute bangers. Didn't get to play this one, so thought it was an appropriate way to start the show today. Yeah, it feels like a Friday. The doors have just opened to the beloved Lifeline Book Fair. Our roving reporter Mary Good is there and we'll check in with her in a moment. We're also taking you to the National Gallery this morning, where the David Hockney exhibition opens this weekend. So you'll get a little bit of a preview about what to expect when you head along. It sounds wonderful. A little bit later on this morning, I've got a new episode of Tea for Two for you, featuring husband and wife piano duo Stephanie and Edward Neiman.
1: If there is any...
0: That's not them. This is them.

0: I just love this version. I've never heard I'm a Believer performed like this before. Isn't it amazing? They met at Juilliard. They now call Canberra home. Edward and Stephanie, our Tea for Two guests today after 10 o'clock. And of course, the sad news that feminist activist and journalist Gloria Steinem has died, aged 92. This is a snippet I found from an interview that she did with the BBC in 2023. And she was asked about her legacy.
1: If there is any legacy, I would just say that I was trying to make the world a little more fair and a little more representative than it was when I got here. That this included laughter and joy as well as anger and right. That each of us is unique, so we shouldn't try to be like somebody else, but perhaps we can gain support and inspiration from knowing people who came before us.
0: What an icon, Gloria Steinem. What a life. It is 8 minutes past nine and there's no traffic to report. All clear on the roads, no accidents. It definitely looks and feels like a Friday out there. But if you do see something, give us a call on 1300 681 666.
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0: It's going to be a bit of a cloudy day today, heading toward a maximum of 18 degrees, currently sitting on 11 at the airport. It doesn't look like there's any rain in the forecast, but cloud cover for pretty much the whole day here in Canberra. Sounds like a good day to go inside and check out some books. Mary Good is at the Lifeline Book Fair at Epic. Hello.
4: Hello, Saskia. I'm here again. Yes, I'm at Epic, where it is the Lifeline Book Fair. Of course, it opens today. It opened at 9 a.m. this morning. It closes at 6 p.m. tonight, and it'll also be open on Saturday and Sunday. It's a gold coin donation for entry, and all proceeds go directly to the 131114 Crisis Support and Suicide Prevention Hotline. So there are a lot of people here this morning, Saskia. They're already going through the doors. I spoke to some of the people as I arrived before the doors had opened. They got here at 2:30 this morning.
0: This happens every single time. You've covered now quite a few Lifeline book fairs in your time, Mary Good, as a roving reporter. Every single time without fail, there are people waiting from 2, 3am.
4: Saskia, they now know me. It's the same people. They came up to say hello. I have been to so many of these book fairs, yes, but there are people with trolleys, with bags, they're with boxes coming in to get their books and their records, and also to support, you know, a very good cause. I can see some people coming through now. Are you looking for books today? No? You looking for books?
5: Records, single records. Single records and LPs, yeah.
4: Records and LPs, well, good luck. So there we go. There's some people going into the door right now. Saskia?
0: Oh, I love it. I really appreciate that a lot of the people who show up early are there to get the rare books that are in that special room off to the side. I can't remember what they call that room, but it's like, you know, the really old, special, delicate books. And you do have to get in early if you want to get the best pick of that bunch.
4: Well, what always surprises me when I'm here is some people, the people who get here extra early know exactly where they're going. They've got a plan. Yes. They know which area they're going to go to. They're going to know where the books are. They're going to know which rooms they want to go to and what records they want as well. So, yes. And I've also noticed today, Saskia, you can also drop off books. There are some donations happening here right at the entry as well.
0: Oh, nice one. Last time I went to the book fair, it doesn't even feel like it was that long ago. I was set on this one book that I had to read for like a book club thing. And I walked up every single aisle and I was scouring the piles of books and I couldn't find this one book. But gosh, I found plenty of other treasures. So even if you don't find what you're heading in there for, you'll probably stumble upon a whole bunch of other things that you'd like to read and keep you busy over the coming summer months.
4: Yes, and always there's so many people, Saskia. Someone even told me that they saw a camper van parked out.
6: Really?
4: So, yes. Apparently there are people who go from, antique book markets around the country. So this is what I've been talking to people about this morning.
0: Oh, my gosh. Yeah. That is commitment. A camper van.
4: Wow.
0: Can you beat that? How long have you waited in line for the book fair? If you've got a better answer than the camper van waiting out the front all night.
4: Or 2:30.
0: Or, waking up at 2:30.
4: First person in the queue got here. That's the time
0: Hopefully
4: they got here.
0: Hopefully they had, like, camp chairs and sleeping bags, because it still would have been a bit chilly at 2:30 this morning.
4: Oh, it would have been a bit cool. Yeah.
0: Gosh.
4: That was all packed up by the time I arrived. But, yes, they usually have a good setup here. And it's quite a big community as well, community feel.
0: Yeah, not their first rodeo, evidently.
4: No.
0: 0467 922 666. What time or how long have you waited in line? It doesn't have to be for the book fair. It could be to get concert tickets or whatever it was. I once waited in line. I wanted to get tickets to see Harry Potter and the Cursed Child stage show in London. And I wanted to get those last-minute tickets that they give away the day of the performance, and you don't know whether or not there'll be any, so it's a bit of a gamble. Waited in line all morning and was rewarded with tickets that I almost had to sell my kidneys for, but the show was worth it.
4: And Saskia, I'm always interested in how long people think it's acceptable to wait to go into a cafe or a restaurant, because some people see a line and they bolt. They're out of there. They're not interested at all, but others are happy to wait around for an hour.
0: What's your limit, Mary? Do you have a...
4: It depends. It depends on the cafe or the restaurant. But I don't usually like to wait. I have small kids.
0: Yeah.
4: They don't like waiting around.
0: Fair enough. Fair enough. Thank you, Mary. Happy book shopping.
4: Thanks, Saskia.
0: Mary Good, our roving reporter at the Lifeline Book Fair, which is on again at Epic, open this morning at 9 a.m. It's on all weekend. Rowan in Evett says, my most recent acquisition from the July Lifeline Book Fair is a lobby poster for the legendary film The Great Escape, Steve McQueen jumping fences on his dirt bike. And you've sent a photo. Great poster, Rowan. Where have you put that? Did you display it in your home somewhere? Good find. 0467 922 666. How long are you willing to wait in line?
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8: 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And then what a game. The oldest rivalry in rugby.

0: Rugby League. South Sydney featuring Jai Arrow take on the Sydney Roosters at the SFS. Don't miss a minute. This should be a beauty.
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3: Rowan says, don't wait. Just turn up at 9:20 a.m. and walk straight in. Yeah, but then, Rowan, what if someone gets in before you and gets that record that you wanted or the poster or the book? I guess if you really, really want something that you think might be there, first place in line is a good place to be. Ellie from Kayleen says, I waited around 5 hours when I was about 8 years old to meet Andy Griffiths at Belconnen Mall for a book signing. I thought it was well worth it, but I don't know if my mum, who waited with me, did. A shout out to all the mums and dads and carers who've spent many hours waiting in line just to please a young one, just to make them happy. I'm sure your joy made it well worth it, Ellie. That's a great story. Did you get a nice autographed book? Was it a personalised signature? Do you still have the book? I'm sure you do. It sounds like it was a pretty special experience. It is 9:15, and this morning health ministers from around the country are meeting in Sydney, where they'll discuss calling on the Commonwealth to ditch its proposal to cut the extra private health insurance rebate for Australians aged 65 and over. This is something that we've talked about on the show. The federal government has announced it wants to establish greater equity between generations, meaning that those aged over 65 who currently receive a larger rebate on their premiums than younger people on the same income would have to pay hundreds of dollars more for their private health insurance starting next year in April. Patricia Sparrow is the CEO of COTA, the Council on the Aging Australia, and joins us on the line. Hello.
4: Hello.
3: Now, you've conducted your own survey to reflect how the community is feeling about this and just how many people might be considering ditching their private health altogether. What would the impact be if this goes ahead?
4: Our survey did cover more than 2,000 people, and 22% said they would downgrade their level of cover, and 14% said they would drop it altogether. And the downgrading is of concern because some of the lower levels of policies don't cover the things that older people really value, things like cataract surgeries, and those things are considered as elective in the public system. So older people are obviously concerned about being able to afford to keep the private health insurance that many of them have been paying for a very long time to rely on as they get older. But also people are expressing concern about the impact that will have on the public system, with people who can no longer keep their private health insurance instead having to go into the public hospital system.
3: And you're not buying the government's argument that the savings made would be used to fund better aged care?
4: We think it's important to fund both, so I don't think they're interchangeable. The government made a decision to ensure that showering and personal care services were funded. We think that's the right decision, and we think that needs to be funded. But we also think that making sure that older people whose health needs increase as they get older, getting a slightly higher rebate, is also good policy that should continue.
3: Where this is at the moment is the Coalition has vowed to block the legislation in the Senate, so the government would need the support of the Greens, who haven't landed on a formal position yet. Health ministers from around the country meeting in Sydney this morning to discuss. Have you had any input into this meeting today, Patricia Sparrow? Have any of these ministers consulted you or COTA?
4: We've certainly been talking about this issue as have our state colleagues. I mean, ministers today will also be talking about stranded patients, older people who are stuck in hospitals, which is also a really important issue that we need to ensure older people can leave hospital when they're ready to leave.
3: Yeah, there are so many issues in this space, so much pressure on the system as well. We won't know what will happen until, I guess, the Greens say how they feel about all of this. Do you have any indication based on your conversations with politicians?
4: Well, only, you know, we appeared yesterday. All sides of politics were engaged and asking questions. And yes, it'll be important to see what their report is and to see where it lands.
3: Thank you very much for your time this morning.
4: Thank you.
3: Patricia Sparrow, the CEO of the Council on the Ageing Australia. Let me know. We've talked about this a little bit on Mornings. If you would be affected by this, if you're aged

0: 65 or above, if you would consider dropping your private health insurance if it gets a little bit more expensive from April next year. Is that something that you'd be able to afford? A few extra $100 per year. 0467 922 666 is our number. Amanda on the text line says, when we were in London, there were lines outside almost every restaurant in the West End, except a Vietnamese restaurant, which we went into and had one of the best meals we'd had, albeit a little expensive. It turned out it was the restaurant of choice for the many actors who performed at the West End theatres. We were thrilled, says Amanda. So sometimes avoiding the lines and going somewhere without a line can really pay off. Not only did you get your dinner faster, probably, Amanda, you stumbled on an absolute gem. Jake says, when I was much younger and Apple used to hold their annual Worldwide Developers Conference in person in San Francisco, I used to wait in line from 4 a.m. for their keynote address that started at 10 a.m. to be sure to secure a good seat to watch Steve Jobs unveil one more thing. It was a great way to catch up with other developers from around the world, and there was always a great Aussie contingent, says Jake. Great story, Jake. 4 a.m. My goodness. You must have really enjoyed those conferences. Rowan has given us a call on 1300 681 666 on Lifeline Book Fair etiquette. Rowan, are you a bit of a pro?
1: Well, I don't know about that. I do go as often as I can.
0: Yeah.
1: I think I don't bother going and queuing up anymore when the sun comes up or anything. There's no value in doing that. I usually turn up at about, I don't know, 20 past nine, not today, but or 9:30, and you just walk straight in because the crowd's dissolved and gone. And then you just take pot luck, and it's really about the unexpected. That's what I like.
0: Did you used to go and line up early, Rowan?
1: Not before dawn, but yeah, I used to line up before doors open sometimes, and I didn't find that helped in any way, shape, or form.
0: Really?
1: Okay. How many people are there, and how many people bring baskets and shopping bags, and the people with their lists on their phone going sort of walking meter by meter along their various sections looking for their gems and things.
0: Oh,
1: like
0: people
1: that.
0: Take it very seriously. What do you usually go in hoping to find, Rowan? Are you a bookman, records, posters?
1: Books. Books and maps and things like that, and just the unexpected.
0: Yeah. Are you heading along this weekend?
1: Yeah, we'll probably go a bit later this morning, I think. So that's what I'm planning anyway.
0: Do you want to tell us what you've got your eyes on, or is that dangerous because someone else might steal your idea?
1: No. Well, I always go to the cricket section and look for Wisdoms. Because I'll usually be selling them for $5 when they're, in a shop they're $120 or $130.
0: Wow!
1: And just things like that. It's just the unexpected. Yeah.
0: Yeah. Oh well, it's so much fun, isn't it? It's like searching for buried treasure. Enjoy yourself today, Rowan. I hope you find what you're looking for.
1: See you then.
0: Bye-bye. Rowan in Evatt heading along to the Lifeline Book Fair later on today. He's decided those days of lining up before the doors open are behind him. Someone on the text line says, if someone buys something at the book fair before you go, you never knew it was there anyway. So how can you be that disappointed? Fair question. On the text line, Marie says, I'm a senior and I've been with my health fund since 1989. I'm very concerned about these future changes. I've paid much money for my cover, says Marie. And someone else says, my elderly mother has already cancelled her private health. Too expensive. Helen's called in about this. Hi, Helen.
2: Good morning. How are you doing?
0: Yeah, really well. Thanks. How's this going to impact you?
2: Well, I'm still working, but I'm already considering what to do about my private health cover because I need to add up the numbers properly, but I think I pay between $3,500 and $4,000 a year. Now that's top cover with extras, but I really don't get any return on that. Now I understand insurance is something that you pay in case, but the return benefit for me is really not there. And every single year they put the premiums up and up and up and just keep expecting people to fork out. And now they're talking about taking away the rebate that we get through tax. Now, this is just one perspective, but what I see as an almost 60-year-old woman is that I've worked really, really hard for what I've got, and I'm happy to pay insurance and the things that I need to pay for to have that safety and security. But I see increasingly see the younger generations wanting more and more and more for nothing, wanting the government to pay everything for them and taking away from the older generations who have worked really hard for what we've got. And it's just increasingly unfair. If you want what we've got, you need to work for it. Like, I've been working for 40 years and it's like, and so I've earned what I've got. So if you're a 20-something person, you're not going to have the same things as your parents or, you know, other, you know, older friends, because you haven't been in the workforce for as long.
0: So yeah, this is an interesting perspective, Helen. Benefits, I wonder if any of our younger listeners want to chime in and let us know how it feels from your side of this. Helen, thank you so much for the call. Nice to hear from you.
2: No worries. You have a lovely day.
0: Yeah, bye. You too. Helen from Fisher there. 1300 681 666 is the number to call. And we've got you covered on the arts and culture front today on the morning show, because joining us now is Dr. Warwick Haywood, who is the co-curator of the new David Hockney exhibition that's opening up at the National Gallery tomorrow. Good morning and welcome.
3: Oh, hi, Saskia. Thank you for having me.
0: Yeah, real pleasure to have you here. David Hockney died aged 88 in June this year. Was he involved in any way in organising this exhibition before his death?
3: No, David wasn't involved, but we were in contact with the David Hockney studio, and we borrowed some of his iPad drawings from the studio. The exhibition was already in development.
0: Yeah.
3: Certainly Magda Keeney, who's the lead curator on the project, had worked at the NGA in England. And so she knew of Hockney's portraiture, and she knew we had a really strong collection of David Hockney's works, which we had been developing and acquiring since 1972. So we have a really extensive collection of Hockney. And she saw the potential in doing a Hockney portrait show, because portraiture was so key to his work.
0: Yeah, and you mentioned there something that really interests me about this exhibition, the iPad drawings. He really, he sort of evolved his practice with the times, didn't he, and embraced digital media. Tell me about these iPad drawings.
3: Well, the story of media, the story of printmaking is key to the exhibition. So we start the exhibition with 1960s etchings, which David Hockney produced. There's a series called The Rake's Progress, and it is an autobiographical story about his experiences in New York, Hockney's experiences in New York. So from those etchings through to lithographs, through to making his own fax prints, made his own fax prints, he then goes on to make iPad drawings. And he sees all these things as printing machines and as drawing machines. And he really was thinking as a printmaker in making all these different things. And they're just beautiful. They're really amazing to look at. They just glow. And it's got this layered effect as well, which a printmaker, that's how a printmaker thinks. And they have this beautiful, vivid, layered look to them.
0: Yeah, an incredibly talented artist. Do you have a favourite work in the exhibition?
3: I have several, of course. I have one work, which is an etching that David made while he was still at uni near the end in 1962. So he was at college and he had won prizes, and he was already a big name as an artist, which is unique. And the Royal College of Art thought, we're not going to give him his diploma because he didn't complete the written material. So David just printed his own diploma. He made his own diploma instead.
0: That's a good sense of humour.
3: Yeah, he's very defiant. And the funny thing is he didn't want to do the written material because he thought it wasn't relevant to the degree, but he could write. He wrote about three or four books in his life, which is unusual for an artist. So he was just being difficult.
0: Yeah. Yes, I'm sure. I read when he died, King Charles, who was a good friend of David Hockney's apparently, said that David was one of life's true originals, one who wore his genius as lightly as those beloved yellow Crocs of his that helped brighten the palace on occasions. Imagine wearing yellow Crocs to Buckingham Palace.
3: Yeah, look, his clothing was key to his personality. And we certainly, if you go to the exhibition, it's the design is really important. We looked at his clothing, but we also looked at his exhibitions for the last few decades. They are really vivid and really punchy. So the exhibition has this punchy designed look, but that contrasts with this delicate line that's in the prints and in the portraits. So it's this experience of bold design, which matches David and his personality, and also this really delicate line. And I think that delicate line and this sort of thinking and looking at friends and really concentrating this human-to-human aspect, I think is really relevant in the day of AI as well, you know, this taking time to look and focus and appreciate things at a human-to-human level is really, really important.
0: Well, it sounds like such a fun and enjoyable exhibition. Congratulations on your part in bringing it to us here in Canberra. I can't wait to see it.
3: Excellent. Thank you, Saskia.
0: That is Dr. Warwick Haywood there, the co-curator of the new David Hockney Portraits in Print exhibition that opens tomorrow at the National Gallery. And you've got plenty of time to see it. It'll be there until the 14th of February, early next year. It is 9:30, so let's get the headlines from Robert Baird.
4: Good morning, Saskia. Making news, there are reports recovery efforts are becoming increasingly difficult in Nepal, where a lack of refrigeration is leading to some victims being buried before they can be identified. Authorities have been conducting mass burials due to public health fears. The ABC has heard that many of those burials have been conducted before DNA samples could be taken. The death toll from last week's flash flooding has exceeded 1,200, while more than 4,000 remain missing, including 36 Australians. The ACT's Infrastructure Directorate has opened up a round of voluntary redundancies in a bid to reduce staff numbers. The Directorate informed staff of the plan yesterday. Its Director General says there'll be a number of consultations about the plan in coming weeks. The union says it's causing a lot of uncertainty within the workforce and has described the decision to seek redundancies without a number or budget saving in mind as bizarre. Authorities are investigating two separate fatal shootings in Sydney this week, with police suspecting they were both cases of mistaken identity. The Australian Criminal Intelligence Commission says prospective killers are often bidding against each other online for the jobs. And the US President Donald Trump has hinted he would not come to the UK's aid in a potential future conflict with Argentina over the Falkland Islands. Argentina's president, Javier Milei, is due to make a televised statement about what he describes as his nation's historic claim to the islands, more than 40 years on from an armed conflict over the territory in the southwest Atlantic. And Saskia, I'll have some more news at 10 o'clock.
0: A little bit cloudy today, Rob.
4: Yes.
0: Yeah, it looks like the cloud cover is going to hang around. It's currently 12.5 at the airport, heading toward 18. A little bit cooler than it has been, not by much though. It's nice early spring weather, I guess.
4: Compared to this time yesterday, the wind is much calmer. We were looking out the window at blustery trees yesterday.
0: We were. Yes, yeah. You're right. Yeah, I can't see any blustering. I can see only a gentle little sway from that tree. That's our only indicator of of the wind in Canberra. So if it's a gale where you are, let me know. Rob, are you much of a packer? You know, like when you go on a trip, are you someone who packs last minute or do you pack a week in advance? What's your style?
4: Despite a lot of experience, I'm still very poor at this. Overpacking, forgetting things, that sort of thing.
0: Overpacking.
4: Well, I've now got the cube situation going.
0: I've heard of these, yes. Is that helpful?
4: It's helpful initially when you take off and you realise you've got, you know, shirts in one bag and other items in another little bag and they all fit in a little thing. But it quickly goes out the window after the first night of staying where the suitcase just explodes and so on. And I'm frequently surprised by the weight of the bag by the time it gets on the scales.
0: Have you ever had to pay because your bag was too heavy?
4: Yes, many times. Oh, I think my record was 28 kilograms when it should have been
0: 23.
4: When it should have been 23.
0: Yeah. Oh, and you can't just offload 5 kilograms at the airport like that. You could put on a few extra jumpers and your heaviest pair of shoes.
4: My worst example was backpacking, and I was about to begin the pilgrimage through Spain, which requires, you know, walking for almost 800 kilometres. And I had 30 kilograms on my back, and a lot of it was unnecessary. So a friend convinced me to offload some stuff at one of the albergues, and I thought, well, I'm 6 degrees lighter or whatever.
0: Kilos,
4: six kilos lighter. But the problem is I never went back to that place to collect it because it was just in an inconvenient part of the country.
0: It was just your offering. So

0: 28 kilograms, so I'm not going to follow your lead there, Rob.
1: As long as you know where the passport is, last minute packing is fine.
0: Exactly. Yeah. It's just a fear of mine to be slugged with that extra fee at the check-in desk.
1: Well, it's not a good place to start with too much stuff. Mm. It's okay if you have too much stuff on the way back.
0: But, exactly.
1: Yeah, it's not a good start.
0: Yeah, so you don't leave yourself room for little purchases, little souvenirs along
1: the
0: way.
1: Right, yeah.
0: Okay, well, maybe we can help each other out, Rob. Thank you very much. Rob's back with more news at 10 o'clock this morning. Any tips for packing would be appreciated. What kind of packer are you? Should I have packed a week ago? Perhaps. Good morning, Caroline.
2: Good morning. But if you're a minimalist, Sass, you'll be using the stuff during the week that you're going to need to pack.
0: Exactly.
2: Yeah.
0: Yeah, and I think you have to do, a few loads of washing the week leading up to. And
2: at least.
0: So you can't pack until that stuff is ready to go.
2: Exactly. Exactly. I pack the entire night before I leave. I don't go to sleep.
0: Okay, that's a bit extreme.
2: And then I sleep so well on the plane.
0: I don't want to be doing that either. That sounds awful.
2: Yeah.
0: The whole night?
2: Yep.
0: No, at some point in the evening, your brain just stops working and you need to go to sleep.
2: Mine goes to a nonsense level.
0: It goes into super drive. Before we get to the clue, I just want to read out some of the responses to our caller, Helen, who was talking about being close to 60 and having worked hard her whole life for what she has and feeling like younger people don't necessarily understand that or ask for too much. This texter says, Helen doesn't understand the generational wealth gap or that young people don't have the same opportunities. Someone else says, well said, Helen. This texter says, to the lady who just finished telling you that young people don't know how to work for anything, I'm a 40-something private health insurance customer. I've paid fortnightly payments to my insurer for 18 years and barely ever claim benefits. This makes the whole system more affordable for, wait for it, older people who make the vast majority of the claims, says this texter. Anne says, after the increase in April to nearly $300 a month with extras, I was sent a letter stating that if I don't use my private health insurer's dentist group, I will not receive as much rebate from the 1st of October. I've been with them for at least 40 years. Now the government is removing the rebate for over 65s. Is that legal to try and force you to go to their dentists? I do not want to go to any other dentist. This has come up before and we've actually talked about this on the show with a dentist. Apparently it's happening a fair bit, Anne, and others like you are feeling very frustrated about it. One more on this from Jody in Tugs. Jody says, Helen is bang on. I'm the same generation as Helen and I've also slogged for everything I have and will still have to for some time to come. Happy to pave the way where possible for some things to be easier for others, especially those doing it very tough or needing support. But I take Helen's point on the younger generation wanting instant gratification on certain aspects of life. Something hard earned is much more appreciated, says Jody from Tugs. Thanks for your thoughts on the text line. Caroline,
2: yes.
0: Please bring us some nonsense.
2: Will do. It's an infrastructure project. First of its kind. Started in 1860. Today, wrapped in a love story. The first shallower efforts used a cut and cover method, but it got its nickname from its later circular tunnels. Like them or not, you're going to need an oyster. Like 1.181 billion people a year do. That's a lot of seafood. They really did draw the line here. 11 lines, in fact. Different colours. You could hammer Smith, but I'm not sure what he's done to you. Gloriously, it can take you to Victoria. Woohoo! Castle all the way.
0: Oh my gosh, I knew you would do that. It's castle.
2: You can go Jubilee. You can even Bakerloo. If you're a fan of Paddington, you're in luck. Perhaps a bow is more your style. We will not be sniggering at the place possibly named for an Australian cold one. Go district or just circle, but in my experience, you can't go northern even if it's scheduled. Has its own Olympic record, has survived fires, terror attacks, and even multitasked as a bomb shelter. Ed Sheeran, George Michael, and Rod Stewart have all busked here. She clocks an average subterranean speed of 33 kilometres per hour. It's a

0: place that reminds us to give a piece of our mental bandwidth to the separation that lays at our feet. In fact, one widow would make her way down the embankment to hear the voice of her late husband caution people about that gap each day for 20 years. What is this totally tubular infrastructure feat?
1: Totally tubular. That's such a fun clue. Many people already know what you're talking about, including Amanda and Suzanne2614, M in Braddon, Graham at Swinger Hill, Tony of Chifley, CJ in Ainslie. You guys are all correct. So is Leo in Marimbula and Jenny T. Keep those guesses coming. If you've ever experienced this infrastructure, I want to be careful about what I say because I might give it away. What was it like? My experience is that all of the workers were on strike, so it was a little bit chaotic.
0: It's my favourite piece of infrastructure in the entire world.
1: Whoa! Sorry to the Sydney Harbour Bridge.
0: Yeah.
1: I want to play this song as a shout out to Gloria Steinem and a life very well lived.

0: The wonderful Gloria Steinem. We're celebrating her awesome, impactful life today, the news that she has died. We're also celebrating another woman who has just won at the ACT Women's Awards held last night. Catherine Burney joins me in the studio now. Congratulations to you.
1: Oh, thank you so much.
0: Now, you are the winner of the Minister's Impact Award for your work as the Director of Gender-Based Violence Prevention at the Foundation of Alcohol Research and Education, or, you know, simply known as FAIR. How did you get into this line of work?
1: So, I'm a survivor of domestic abuse, and one of the things that I felt really strongly about as I was going through my recovery was that everyone should have the right to recover from violence that they didn't have a say in. And we shouldn't say we're lucky to recover. It should be a fundamental right. And

0: So for me, that meant on going on a journey on what public policy was. You know, I studied to be a musician. So what is public policy? How does public policy work? What can we do to change lives of people to make it better? And it was really that simple that I thought, if I can make a difference, then I should make a difference and I need to learn how to. And that's what started me off.
1: Wow. It doesn't sound that simple. It actually sounds like a lot of hard work.
0: It was hard work. But I also had amazing support along the way. You know, I've had such great mentors and leaders, men and women, who have helped me throughout my career and encouraged me to back my own ideas. And so, you know, really I share the award with them, people like Trish Bergen, people like Dr. Alan Woodward, people who supported me and said, yes, you can do this, and believed in me. So, yeah.
1: What are you most proud of when you reflect on your career to date?
0: So, gosh, I mean, I've been privileged to be part of some really important law reforms, particularly in the family law court, and that has been a highlight. But just yesterday, the bill to protect women and children in South Australia for alcohol delivery laws passed the second house, and what a moment, you know, that I got to share with my colleagues at FAIR. Huge, because I think when I started in this work, I didn't understand how tightly the social framework of alcohol has a grip on Australia. And I think to see a win like that, that we know is going to protect women and children, we know it's going to make them safer, the evidence tells us that, to see that going through to become law, really exciting.
1: It's a difficult space, the space that you work in, because, you know, every day you're probably met with really difficult stories. Mm-hmm. And I don't know if you feel like this, but maybe it feels like one step forward, two steps back some days. What do you do when you feel like that?
0: It does feel that way. And the last few weeks has felt particularly heavy, right? There's been some pretty horrific headlines. I think I'm also really blessed to have really amazing friends and colleagues who are in this work with me. So some shout outs to Jess Hill, Professor Michael Salter, the amazing journalist Christine Zwicker. You know, it's people like that who you can have these conversations and have these open frustrations and is anything getting better? And, you know, one day someone will be down, but they'll get picked up by the people around them, and we pick each other up as we keep going, because there's too much to do. There's too much to do, and the people who are relying on us to make change, they deserve us to keep going.
1: You're an incredible advocate, and I can just sense it from the passion with which you're speaking to me today. You're very deserving of this award.
0: Oh, thank you.
1: What happens now? You know, what do you do with this award? It gives you a bit more of a platform, doesn't it?
0: Yeah. I mean, I think when I was reflecting on it last night, actually, I think, you know, any opportunity that I have to talk to yourself, to talk to anyone about why it's so important that we reduce violence, because it really makes a statement about the kind of Australia we want to have. And I fundamentally believe that an Australia with less violence is a better Australia for everyone. And so any opportunity to talk about that and to talk about why it's so important and how everyone can make a difference, like, you know, it's unbelievable. What an opportunity.
1: Well, I'm so pleased for you, and huge congratulations to you, Catherine, and to your village around you.
0: Thank you.
1: Who've got you to this place. Keep doing the work that you're doing. It's so important.
0: Thank you.
1: That is Catherine Burney, who is the recipient of the Minister's Impact Award. She won last night at the ACT Women's Awards. Didn't know that she was going to win the prize, so didn't sit on the end of the row, I think, Catherine, and you had to squeeze past some people to get there. And she's the Director of Gender-Based Violence Prevention at the Foundation of Alcohol Research and Education. Congratulations again.
0: Thanks so much for having me.
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1: A letter. Oh, I love that song. Have you had a letter like Joe Crocker that meant all your lonely days are gone or that made you come home? Mary Good, hello. You've been spending some time where the letters hang out.
0: That's a good way to describe it. Yes, I was hanging out where the letters hang out. Yes, I was at the Queen Bean Post Office yesterday because they're celebrating 190 years of the postal service in Queen Bean. I have to say, like, I hadn't been to the Queen Bean Post Office before, so I went there. It is a modern building. It's not an old building. It's not 190 years old.
1: The building itself is not celebrating 190 years.
0: No, it is not.
1: The service is.
0: The service is. So I had a really interesting chat about how the postal service has changed over the time, and also got thinking about what's the next 190 years going to look like for our postal service?
1: Yeah, such interesting questions. Who knows what that will look like?
0: Yeah, so just before you hear my discussions yesterday, I spoke to Dale Smith. He's the postal leader at the Queen Bean Postal Service.
1: Let's take a listen. 190 years of the postal service in Queen Bean.
6: Standing in our mail room at the Queen Bean Post Office, which probably only in October last year we had some renovations to make base space for our growing e-commerce market and our parcels. So,
0: and I can see there's lots of shelves here with letters and zones and a lot of shelves with a lot of parcels on them.
6: It is. Probably during peak, we will have up to probably 2,000 parcels a day. At the moment, it's quieting down a little bit. But with the change in technology and people's use of the StrayPost app here now, we can locate our parcels. The customer comes in with the app, we scan our barcode, and we can go straight to exactly where the parcels is sitting.
0: The parcels, is that what most of the mail is that comes through?
6: Pretty much now it's majority of parcels. Your letter volumes, as probably everyone knows, has declined. And, you know, e-commerce is driving a parcel market now, and we need to accommodate and adapt for customers to support them in that.
0: So 190 years the Queen Bean has been serviced by the post office. So much has changed over that time. Where do you even begin?
6: It has. So 1836, looking at some of the historic data that we have, back in 1986, they had a celebration, 150 years, so there's quite a bit of stuff left over from that. But a lot of the information they've got there, they basically started from a leased building on a dirt track in Monero Street, a little bit similar to today, but, you know, with the renovations they're going there at the moment. But from there, yeah, basically twice a week, I think they, or once or twice a week, they had horse-drawn carriage bring their mail to Queen Bean, where people back then, they didn't have any, you didn't have prepaid stamps. You then had to go to the post office and collect it. Pretty much, I think the post office even existed before Queen Bean was even proclaimed a town a few years later. And, so it's probably, since then, they've moved to a few different locations on Monero Street there, to a few different buildings. But, you know, over time, they've adapted and they've changed to suit what the community wanted. I think looking at one of the articles, had to use Copilot to scan it because of the running writing. They've actually petitioned the, I think it was the government at the time, about 1871. They were talking about the census, which is probably quite relevant to today. And there was, you know, 800 people in the community and they wanted a letter delivery. And after the petition was put forward, they, the government at the time changed it and they started doing letter service to the community back then. So that's quite relevant given we've just had the census this year.
0: How do you see the importance of the post office changing to the Queen Bean population and region?
6: How we've communicated over time has changed. Like, you were getting your mail by horse and carriage, as I said, a couple of times a week, and you had your telegrams. Probably why we do it hasn't changed after 190 years. Like, we do it to connect people, and that hasn't changed. But while, you know, now we're in a modern e-commerce market sending parcels, you know, it's post, you know, supporting people and connecting people that way. That's what hasn't changed.
0: And we're in a modern building at the moment. We often think of the local post office as being like an old building that sort of tells a story historically. You're in a modern building now. Was that out of need?
7: to have a modern facility?
6: It was, as I was talking to you earlier, even in a modern building we are in today, only last year we needed to have renovations to accommodate the increase in parcel volumes. So, you know, while the old buildings may hold some historic significance and look beautiful, I think just unfortunately sometimes they're just not fit for purpose. But, you know, we can look back on history, and we've got the photos and memories for people where they can look back on that there as well.
7: Celebrating 190 years today, why was it important to you to recognise 190 years?
6: I think just the significance, like not too many organisations can say that they've existed for 190 years, like Post itself's been over 200, but here in Queanbeyan being 190, well, I think that's quite significant. So I think, you know, it's probably just not only, you know, thanking the community, but the previous, you know, our previous team members that have worked as well, a chance to, you know, celebrate that, you know, what we've achieved.
7: What will you be doing to celebrate?
6: We have Pip the Koala will be paying appearance. We've invited some former team members and the public. We'll be cutting a cake as well, courtesy of Chow Bakery. They do the best mug cakes. But we'll be cutting a cake. And then we also we got hold of a replica street, a pillar posting box. So it's a 1980s replica where people can come and grab a free postcard. And we've got a special pictorial date stamp, which we'll stamp, and people can post their postcard in the street posting box.
7: In the good old days, the post office would always know the local stories and know the local people. Is it still like that today?
6: It's still like that today. Like only recently, I had a lovely old gentleman by the name of Alan. He came in with a letter, and it was actually typed up, looked like a typewriter. And he actually just thanking the team for just like he was a former, what they call PMG, so your Postmaster General many years ago, but just thanking me and the team for just, you know, being nice, you know. And he made mention that all the staff knew him by his first name. So that still exists today. People that come in, you know a lot of them by the first name, and some of them maybe just come in just to have a chat. And that's what's so special about not only here but all the post offices around. It's like central to the community where people just sometimes just want to come in and say hello.
7: What are we looking at here?
6: So we're looking at a replica, not about 1880s, what they call a pillar posting box or street posting box. So we've managed to borrow a replica just to put on presentation, just to show what our customers what the posting boxes in that time would have looked like.
7: What sort of era are we talking here?
6: Looking late 1880s. So they originally were green, and then when post started to, you know, develop, they become what we know now is the red.
7: So it's a red sort of curvy looking post box. It's not square like the ones we're used to today.
6: Yeah, they call it a pillar box. So.
7: And you've got some photos as well.
6: Photos on the wall. So we've got like the late 1880s up here with the at Monero Street and Low Street there. See the picket fence and the dirt roads there. So that's from the 1880s. So that's your postal and telegraph office back then.
7: And you've got an article down here. What post office remembers heroic days? What did happen to Mr. White?
6: This is an article they wrote in 1986 when they celebrated the 150th years. And it's about a gentleman by the name of Mr. White when they were carrying the mail between here and Bungendore. He's horse and cart and himself went missing, and he's never known what's happened to him. So it's quite an interesting article.
7: And all the mail went as well?
6: Everything went, yes. No one knows what happened. So back in the 1840s, I don't think I would have wanted to be a postie back then.
8: Your locker is to the right. Please collect your parcel, then close the door.
9: Saskia Maven's Mornings.
1: Mary Good speaking with Dale Smith, the postal leader at the Queanbeyan Postal Service, which is celebrating 190 years. Suzanne X2620 says Queanbeyan Post Office is fabulous, best staff ever. I get the giggles when the cone of silence descends for passport photos, says Suzanne. Thanks for your text. Ellie says, shout out to Kayleen Post Office. Everyone who works there is lovely and remembers you and your name. Also to my local postie who's super kind and goes above and beyond. Oh, isn't that nice? Thanks for the texts. After your 10 o'clock news, I've got a brand new episode of Tea for Two for you today, featuring husband and wife piano duo, Edward and Stephanie Neiman. 10 o'clock.
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10: 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Two more Australians have been confirmed safe following flash flooding on the Nepal-Tibet border. 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